0: can't have changed since yesterday.
1: It's half my life ago.
0: It's yesterday. It's yesterday.
1: Yes, it is yesterday. It's how you took me yesterday. And now you're doing it again.
0: Am I? Am I? Is it yesterday? Yesterday, come back again.
1: No. No, Hilary, I can't.
0: No, you can't. You can't leave me. You can't do it to me. You can't drive me out. The wilderness. Alone. Alone. Alone.
1: You can't do it, man.
0: I can't do it.
1: Suppose I...
0: You will stay with me.
1: God bless you. God bless you. You mean God

0: Sidney.
1: Oh, Mother, what's the matter? You look so... Mother, what's happened?
0: Has Kip gone?
1: No, but I can get rid of him if you want me to.
0: I want him to wait. I want him to take a letter for me to Gray.
1: Do you want Gray to come here? I could go get him.
0: Sidney, I want him not to come here.
1: Oh, I see. Not till after Father's gone.
0: He's not going.
1: Mother.
0: Mother, you haven't...
2: I can't talk to you now, Sidney.
1: But, Mother...
2: Please,
1: but, Mother,
2: ask
1: you...
2: Ask Kip to wait a few minutes while I write the letter. I'll be through with it soon, I hope.
3: Sidney, look what I found.
1: Kit, please, later.
3: Mistletoe. Now, if you'll just close your eyes, I'll show you a trick I just thought
1: of. Oh, grow up and shut up until you do.
3: I say, what...
1: You never know when's the right time for...
3: Well, you don't have to jump down my throat.
1: I guess I'm just jumpy today.
3: Just a mass of twitching nerves, huh?
1: Yes, I guess you're right.
3: Fizz, fizz, fizz. My mother says young people aren't supposed to have nerves.
1: Stop teasing, Kit. Come sit down here. Talk to me.
3: Quiet you down. Soothe the ruffle, calm the jangle.
1: Something like that.
3: I'll show you that trick I had in mind. Now, I place the mistletoe over your head, thusly, and my arm...
1: Oh, stop it, Kit.
3: Say, what is the matter?
1: I don't feel like being pawed.
3: Look here, Sidney, this isn't much of a way to be spending Christmas afternoon.
1: No, it isn't, is it?
3: Well, then...
1: I told you to leave me alone.
3: I think you're going too far.
1: And children have never to have been born. Just thinking of something Dr. Elliot said.
3: Well, now you're changing the subject.
1: I hadn't noticed.
3: Oh, well, if you insist on being nasty, I'm going.
1: Counter-attraction, Kit?
3: What do you mean by that?
1: Find a greener pasture on the other side of the hill, can you?
3: Sidney, look here. I realize things have been coming at you rather fast today, and maybe that can explain part of it, but I want you to understand one thing.
1: Yes?
3: Yes. And that's that you've begun to act in a way I can only describe as cheap. Counter-attraction, greener on the other side of the hill. Doesn't sound like you. I hate it. I wish you'd stop it.
1: Dear me.
3: I'm sorry if it annoys you, but...
1: No! It only amuses me.
3: I'm not trying to be amusing, Sidney. I'm quite serious.
1: I'm sure you are. You got out of answering my innocent little question very neatly. Fact is, it was so well done, I suspect you're in good practice.
3: Well, now, look here, Sidney. I swear to you.
1: Swear?
3: If you're thinking of Alice Hewlett, I've only met her 4 times.
1: Oh? So her name's Alice?
3: Didn't you know?
1: Never heard of her till this moment.
3: Well, then what on earth have you been driving at?
1: Trying an experiment.
3: If it's because you're jealous, darling.
1: Jealous? Jealous of her? What color are her eyes?
3: How'd I know?
1: Yet, what color are mine?
3: Why, Sidney, they're...
1: Look at my desk, the clown. What do you suppose I wear blue for? So Alice has got blue eyes.
3: How do you know?
1: No, you're partial. And you're conservative.
3: Well, as a matter of fact, she is quite a lot like you. That's what made me talk to her.
1: Oh, you talked to her?
3: Oh, yes, quite a lot. She's a friend of my sister's.
1: She always is.
3: What do you mean, she always is? I tell you, I've only seen her 4 times.
1: Oh?
3: Sidney, I wish I could make you out.
1: Oh, I wish you could.
3: Can't you tell me?
1: Nope.
3: Look here. Marriage's got to be sort of a mutual show, hasn't it? Confidence and all that?
1: You preach this sort of sermon to Alice.
3: Now, Sidney, look here.
1: Yes?
3: You're getting plain insulting.
1: Why not go and complain to Alice?
3: What's the matter with you, Sidney?
1: Do you really want to know?
3: Well, I think I'd better. I wish you'd talk sense for a thing.
1: But I am. I'm conveying to you as nicely and as tactfully as I know how that I'm...
3: What?
1: Getting a little tired.
3: Tired of me?
1: And I'm trying so hard to be tactful.
3: What's got into you? I don't know you.
1: But you're learning, aren't you?
3: What have I done?
1: Oh, go ask Alice.
3: If you're not careful, I will.
1: Good for you.
3: And if I do, I'll ask her more than that.
1: Sooner the better.
3: You're completely unreasonable.
1: Aunt Hester would probably say it was my nerves. There may be more inaccurate words for you.
3: You really want me to go?
1: Yes.
3: Huh?
1: Yes.
3: Right.
1: Sidney, it's leaving. Tell him to hold on. Kit.
3: Yes, darling.
1: Mother wants you. Oh, Kit, would you take this note for me? It's for Mr. Meredith.
2: expect you'll meet him, but if not, I'd like you to take it on anyway. He's at Chauncey Burke. You know, his lawyer. At once, he's here.
3: Right, Mrs. Fairfield.
1: Chet.
3: Yes?
1: You'll give her my love.
3: Don't be insufferable.
1: You'll give her my love.

0: say?
1: Hello, Sidney. Say, you better have Kit's eyes looked at. He just shot past me without even saying hello.
0: He didn't give you my note?
1: What note? Why aren't you ready? Where's your coat? Bag upstairs, still?
0: I have to.
1: You look done in. I should have been here an hour ago.
0: Yes.
1: Sidney, get your mother's wraps.
0: Wait, no.
1: Fur coat, too. We'll take the car.
0: Gray, I
1: get
0: think you...
1: Get these. I think you'd have a difficult job on your hands.
0: Gray, I'm not coming.
1: Margaret, sit quietly now. Relax.
0: I'm not going with you.
1: What, has he collapsed again? I was afraid he might.
0: I'm trying to explain.
1: What a tragic shame. Still, I must say it simplifies his problem, poor devil. The doctor with him, I hope.
0: Gray, please understand. It's not that. He's still the same. He's well.
1: Huh?
0: He's well and... He won't let me go.
1: Well, he won't, won't he?
0: Where are you going? Gray, leave him alone. It's me you must punish. He convinced me, Gray. Christ.
1: Huh.
0: Don't sneer. Try to understand. He's so unhappy. And the city to think of, and Gray, the rector, seems he won't marry us. And Aunt Hester.
1: Yes, what about them?
0: Oh, but it's not them, really. It's Hillary. I can fight the others, but not Hillary. My fault, Gray. I shouldn't have ever allowed myself to care for you.
1: This doesn't make any sense at all,
0: I've
1: Margaret.
0: I've got to stay with him.
1: That's rather an extraordinary statement, isn't it? Do you mind telling me exactly what you mean?
0: I can't talk. You know I'm not clever. I'm only trying to do what's right.
1: Let me tell you what you mean. Shall I? You mean you've made a mistake?
0: Yes.
1: That the last 5 years mean nothing. That you don't care for
0: Gray.
1: Me. That you never cared for me. That you don't want to marry me.
0: You know that isn't true. I've got to put Hillary first because he's weak. You're strong.
1: Not strong enough to do without my birthright. I want my wife and children. I've waited a long time. Now you must come.
0: If he's left alone, he'll go mad again.
1: Margaret, my own heart.
0: Why do you torture me? I'm trying to do what's right.
1: Are you coming with me? I shan't ask again. I'm not your beggar. We're free people, you and I. It's your choice if you keep your conscience, you call it, and lose your...
0: I've lost what I love. There's no more to lose.
1: What you love? You don't know the meaning of the words you use.
0: Don't you think I know? I love you. I ache and faint for you. I'm withering without you like cut grass in the sun. I love you. Can't you see how it is with me?
1: You think I can't suffer?
0: I am you. But he's so defenseless. I can't do it.
1: Why?
0: Forgive.
1: How can I?
0: I'd forgive you.
1: I won't bear you any malice. Denying me, that's a little thing, but you're denying not me, but life.
0: Mother,
1: you're denying the hope of life.
0: Mother, you shall not. Sidney, not you too. I heard you. I tell you, you shall not. I must, dear. There's no other way.
2: There is. For you, there is. I've thought it all along, and now I know. Father, he's my John.
0: Yours? Sidney, do you think I'd make a scapegoat of my own child?
2: I'm his child. Mother, darling, don't you see? You're no good to him. You're scared of him. But I understand him. I'm his flesh and blood. I can make him happier than you can. Mother, be glad for me. Be glad I'm wanted somewhere.
0: But by Kip, Sidney.
2: Kip. Oh, bless him. I'll be dancing at his wedding in 6 months.
0: But, baby, all you ought to have...
2: And so I will. A career.
0: But the love, the children.
2: Mother, that's for you, not for me.
0: But
2: no arguing. My mind's made up.
0: But if your father should...
2: Go away, Mother. Go away quickly. It's my job, not yours.
0: So I can come.
1: You could deny me. Are you sure now you can come? I need proof.
0: I get frightened. That's the kind of person I am. I've always been afraid. Of Hillary. Of everyone. Of... But I'm not afraid now, Gray. I'm not afraid.
1: Come along then, my darling.

0: after 4 o'clock, dinner, if tea will be ready.
1: Tea? Feels good. My first tea at home.
0: Sydney, where's your mother?
1: I heard the sound of a car a while ago.
2: She's gone away.
1: Gone?
2: Gone away for good.
1: Where?
2: Out of our lives.
0: This is your doing, Sydney.
1: Gone.
2: I'm not gone.
1: But that boy.
0: That's done with. What? You jilted him?
2: Yes.
0: Like mother, like daughter.
2: As you please, Auntie.
0: I pray you will get your punishment.
2: I have no doubt your prayer will be answered.
1: It was a cruel thing to do.
2: You'll get over it.
1: You loved him.
2: What's that to anyone but me?
1: Cry.
2: I'm not.
1: You love him.
2: Because so.
1: Why?
2: You and I belong together, Father.
0: Yes, that's the way they talk now, Hilary. They knew too. They know too much, these young women. It upsets everything.
1: Oh, I can't see ahead. What's to become of me? There's no one.
2: There's me?
1: You. You probably hate me.
2: I need you as badly as you need me.
1: It's your doing that she went. You think that I can't hate you?
2: No. No, Father, you need me too much. We'll get along. And make a good job of it, too.
1: A good job? What job?
2: Job of living. Already I've wonderful plans, Father. Father, dear, we'll have plenty to do and have plenty of fun doing it. You'll see. You don't know how clever I am. I'll write or act. We'll go on tour together, you and I. You and I. I'll be rich and famous and successful. You won't hate me. I'll make it all up to you, you'll see. I'll make you proud of me.
0: Proud of her. There you are, Hilary. That's all she thinks of. Self, self. Money, ambition. And just that poor boy. Sends him away. A parson's son. Not good enough for her. Like all the rest of these young women. Hard as nails. Hard.
2: Don't you listen to her, Father. Father, don't believe her. I'm not hard. I'm not hard.
1: You and I.

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0: Julia, yoo-hoo!
1: Julia, darling, did I keep you waiting?
0: Not at all. I just got here.
1: Good. Let's go right in and see about my hats.
0: Good.
1: It'll just take me a moment, my sweet, and then we'll go to the hotel for a cup of
0: That'll
1: tea.
0: That'll be fine.
2: Mrs. Norton, good afternoon. We've been expecting you.
1: Good afternoon, Miss Eleanor. I've been trying to get down here for weeks. This is my sister-in-law, Mrs. David Norton.
2: Oh, so glad to meet you.
0: Hello.
2: Won't you sit down? You're looking very well, Mrs. Norton. Here's an ashtray. I'll tell Mr. Rowland you're here.
1: I would appreciate his coming right over.
0: I don't hardly see any hats around.
1: You don't?
0: Where I get hats, they're all over the place.
1: Well, hats are mostly made to order here.
0: Oh.
1: Claudia, why don't you get yourself a hat this afternoon?
0: Get one here?
1: This is the best place in New York. Roland and Francis have a superb winter collection.
0: But I don't need a hat. I've got a hat.
1: Which you're carrying in your hand.
0: That's where I always wear them. That's where they look best on me.
1: It's a very nice hat, but you can always use another.
0: I hate to ask, Julia, but are they...
1: No, they're not expensive here at all. For what you get, it's the cheapest place in town.
0: Oh.
1: Oh, what?
0: Well, it sounds terribly expensive.
1: You're a funny child. We'll ask Mr. Roland what kind of hat you want.
0: He knows what I want?
1: Of course. He even knows what I want.
3: Oh, Mrs. Norton. One moment and I'll be right with you, Mrs. Norton.
0: Julia, I am not going to buy a hat. I don't think I want the kind of hat I want.
3: Well, Mrs. Norton, you're looking marvelous. Simply marvelous.
1: Thank you. This is my sister-in-law, Mrs. David Norton.
3: Yeah, how do you do? So pleased to meet you. Well, now, hats, What kind of hats?
1: Every kind of hat.
3: I've got one special one that'll look drenchingly lovely on you, really.
1: Drenchingly lovely? I don't think I'd mind that at all.
0: It sounds like a rain hat.
3: A rain of inspiration, perhaps. Now, Mrs. Norton, the model for this hat is in fuchsia and mauve, but I shall have it made for you in chartreuse and olive. Much better for you.
1: As you say.
3: Of course, the young Mrs. Norton here could wear the fuchsia and mauve, but...
0: I'm not buying a hat, thank you.
3: Well, you're making a fearful mistake. Well, I shall fetch it for you. You're really going to love it.
0: How much do you think it's going to cost, Julia?
1: Oh, between 85 and 110.
0: What?
1: Yes, that's right.
0: For heaven's sakes! That's a third of the price for having a baby.
1: You can't compare prices that way, my sweet.
0: Why not? It's the same money, isn't it?
3: Well, here we are. I call this one Surprise.
1: It's very gay.
3: And why not, Mrs. Norton? You should be very gay. New York in the winter just cries for this hat. Here, let me put it on for you.
1: Oh, you're sure it's not too big a hat for me?
3: Too big, if anything. Too small.
1: How do you like it, Claudio?
0: It doesn't look like a hat at all.
3: And what more could you ask of a hat than that? Well, Mrs. Norton, just look at yourself.
1: Well, yes, I see what you mean.
3: Really, it is. If I must say so myself, it is stunning.
1: Yes, but how many things have I got that I can wear it with?
3: This hat, with everything, with nothing. It would dress up a hat rack. Oh, yes, that is your hat.
1: I like it. It's very mad. What else have you got?
3: You may keep it on, Mrs. Norton. Yeah, I'll be right back. I want to glean the shelves and ransack every nook of inspiration for you, but it'll just take me a moment.
1: It's all right, don't hurry. Well, Claudia, you haven't said very much.
0: Don't you hate having someone put a hat on for you?
1: Usually, but I wouldn't know how some of these hats went on otherwise. Darling, why are you here? Are you sure you don't want to get a hat?
0: I'm sure.
1: David would love it.
0: I don't think so. David wants me to wear a sunbonnet.
1: A what?
0: A sunbonnet. Isn't that what milkmaids wear?
1: You don't look the least bit like a milkmaiden. Don't let that husband of yours tell you that you do.
0: It's the farm, Julia, in Eastbrook. David wants to buy it.
1: Oh, might be rather nice to have for weekends. Eastbrook's a very chic community. There's Nancy Riddle, of course, and the Frosts and the Frelinghuysens.
0: But, Julia, this isn't for weekends. It's for good.
1: Bury yourself in the country at your age? Oh, Claudia, you mustn't let him do this. In the first place, it's probably not a good investment buying at the top of the market like this.
0: Oh.
1: Why don't you have David speak to Hartley about it? I'll discuss it with Hartley tonight, and tomorrow have David call, and they'll lunch together, and... Well, that may settle everything.
0: Oh, Julia, that would be wonderful. You don't know how much I appreciate this.
1: Nonsense, it's nothing at all. Men get this way, my dear. All they need is a little sense.
0: David's sensible, except for this. I suppose he wants it very much. You know, maybe that's why I've sort of not tried to talk him out of it, I guess. Only I didn't know it till now.
1: It's because you love David so much, you mean. Well, darling, that love is fine. But you can have it in the city, too. Hartley will settle everything tomorrow.
3: Well, here we are. If you saw these hats one at a time, you wouldn't think there could ever be another hat as beautiful. But we needn't fool each other, Mrs. Norton. So I've brought you the three most beautiful of all.
1: Heavens, I won't be able to decide.
3: But don't decide. Take them all.
0: Four hats!
3: Oh, four hats is nothing.
0: It's almost two babies, so how could it be nothing?
3: Yeah. Oh, I don't quite understand.
1: I do.
3: Mrs. Norton, wouldn't your sister-in-law like to try on a little hat?
0: Mrs. Norton, your sister-in-law would not.
3: This hat is the only hat in the entire salon that I would recommend to you. The only one. It's just right for your features. It'll emphasize the ephemeral quality of your beauty.
0: Really? Well,
1: go on, Claudia, try it on. You need a hat. And when David sees you in that, he won't try and stick you away in the country.
0: Maybe that is a good idea.
3: And this hat is only $66. A special price for Mrs. Norton's sister-in-law.
0: $66? It's so little.
3: Well, frankly, we're trying to lure you into buying all your hats here. And, of course, you understand that for $66, I mean, this isn't really an original. But it is one of our best models.
0: Well, I meant so little the hat, not so little the money.
3: You should wear little hats to match the tilt of your nose.
1: Go on, my lamb, try it on.
0: Well, I'll try it on. No harm in that.
3: Permit me.
0: But if you don't mind, I'd rather do it myself.
3: Of course. Some ladies must do it themselves. But you're going to love this, Mrs. Norton.
1: I should think all that tulle and that large bow would be very becoming to you, Claudia.
0: How do you like it?
1: Stunning. Oh, really stunning.
3: Yeah, but that's not... Yeah, wait. That's backwards. Back to front.
0: You mean I...
1: It's all wrong? But it's so very becoming like that.
3: It's backward, but it's beautiful. Perfect, just like that. From now on, it must be worn backwards. All hats with bows in front must be worn with bows in the back. Why, it's an inspiration. A whole new flood of inspiration.
0: Are you sure it looks all right, Julia? I didn't think I'd look like me at all.
3: It is drenchingly beautiful.
0: Still, I guess I better not get it. It's too expensive.
3: Too expensive? You shall receive it as a gift. I give it to you.
0: But I...
3: You wear it backwards, and between you and me, we shall start an entirely new vogue that will sweep the country.
0: It's a gift? Oh, I couldn't.
1: Go on, take it, my lamb.
3: With all my grateful thanks, the hat is yours. Yeah, backwards. Always backwards.
4: Been home for an hour. Where have you been?
0: The tea with Julia.
4: Lemon or cream?
0: Sugar. Hello, David.
4: Hello, sugar.
0: Oh, you haven't been home for an hour at all.
4: What do you mean I haven't?
0: Your ears are still red from the wind and your cheeks are cool. It's nice.
4: What's in that box?
0: What box?
4: The box you're not carrying in your left hand.
0: Oh, that box. It's a hat box.
4: But your hat is in your right hand.
0: That is my old hat.
4: Aha, now we're getting someplace. You bought a new hat.
0: Well, I didn't exactly buy it.
4: Not exactly, eh?
0: You see, I met Julia at Roland and Francis.
4: Who are they?
0: Hatters. Mad hatters, I really think. David, they charge $100 a hat.
4: You mean each hat? Well, put it on. Put it
0: What's
4: on,
0: the
4: put
0: hurry?
4: On.
0: What's
4: it
0: the
4: better
0: hurry?
4: Look good.
0: It doesn't have to look good. I didn't pay for it.
4: You didn't? Then...
0: I was given it to lure me into being a customer.
4: Are you kidding?
0: It is a joke, isn't it?
4: You took that hat under a false pretense.
0: But that's not the only reason. It was given me because I started a flood of inspiration when I put it on.
4: Oh, sounds wet.
0: And because I'm drenchingly beautiful
4: sounds
0: in it.
4: Sounds very wet.
0: Well, I like it. Wetter or not, you'll think so.
4: Oh, drink to me only with thine hat, darling. Put it on, put
0: You're
4: it
0: really
4: on.
0: Curious, aren't you?
4: If it looks nice, we'll go down and pay the man for it.
0: We'll do nothing of the sort. It was a present. He'd be insulted. David, one thing first.
4: What now? Am I never going to see this gift horse of a hat?
0: I told Julia about the house in Eastbrook.
4: What'd she say?
0: She thinks she knows the place. If it's an old salt box, it must be a beautiful house, she says.
4: Julia has excellent taste.
0: She liked his hat, too. Just remember that. Anyway, Julia would like you to talk to Hartley before you do anything about the house.
4: Why?
0: Because she says he might have some very good business advice to offer you. He knows a lot about investing in real estate. David, the farm is a real estate, isn't it?
4: Yes, darling, it is a real estate. I'll call Hartley tomorrow and lunch with him. No harm in hearing what he has to say.
0: Would you be influenced by it?
4: I might.
0: Oh, that's a load off my mind. Now I'll put on the hat.
4: Ah, and put a load right back on it, huh?
0: Julia says when you see me in this hat, you'll even change your mind about the farm.
4: Do you want me to? Don't worry, nothing will change it now that I know you want it too.
0: I don't think you're so smart after all. There, how do I look? Well, what's so funny?
4: You look like a milkmaid all dressed up.
0: David!
4: Oh, darling, it's silly. It'll scare the daylights out of the cows.
0: It's not for the cows. David, don't you like it?
4: Well.
0: Well?
4: Of course I like it. You look wonderful. Very glamorous.
0: I do?
4: Like a Christmas tree.
0: Oh, I hate you.
4: Turn around.
0: Why?
4: Claudia, you've got that hat on backwards.
0: Backwards is frontwards for this hat.
4: I beg your pardon?
0: Backwards is what started the flood.
4: But I think you've got it on backwards.
0: Oh, you.
4: But I like you best of all. Backwards, frontwards, frontwards, backwards, backwards. Any old way. Come here, hat.
0: All right, hat. Careful, David. You'll knock it off.
4: Who cares about a hat?
0: Not me, darling. Not me.
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1: Good afternoon, ladies and gentlemen. This is Conrad Nagel. I want to welcome you to the fourth of the new series of Silver Theater dramatic productions. 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Today, we're proud to welcome back to Silver Theater MGM's brilliant stars, Rosalind Russell and James Stewart, in the first episode of Up From Darkness, a two-part radio play especially adapted for us by True Boardman from an original story by Grover Jones. Our town is Middleton, in the heart of America's great coal mining region. Our people, a girl called Michael, played by Rosalind Russell, and a boy called Tim, played by James Stewart.
2: Hey, Mom, you hear that? The old pipe organ of prosperity. Work tomorrow.
3: Oh, sure, it is fine music, Tim.
2: Now, Mom, where's my clean shirt?
3: On the table.
2: Oh, yeah, I got it.
3: Say, you'll never guess who I saw in town tonight.
2: Oh.
3: Michael Garvin.
2: The boss? Well, who didn't see him? Didn't he come down on the mine every day?
3: No, not him. Her, his daughter.
2: Mickey?
3: She come back from college just this morning. I saw her in Coburn.
2: No.
3: Yes.
2: Well, what do you know? She's back, huh? Well, Mom, you can start supper. I'm all washed up now. So Mickey's back. Well, what's she look like? What'd she say? What's she, still got those freckles?
3: She's got no freckles now, Tim. Or if she has, you can't see them.
2: What, Mickey Gargan and no freckles? What's...
3: Well, just remember, Tim, boy, 4 years at college can make a lot of difference in a girl. Oh, and now don't pester me. I got to get supper on the table. Your brother will walk in here starving.
2: No, there's plenty of time. He hasn't even finished shot firing yet. I can tell because...
3: Joe? Shot firing?
2: Oh, yeah, sure. Didn't he tell you? Yeah, Pud Llewellyn got hurt yesterday, and... Yeah, he lit a short fuse and didn't make it to the breakthrough in time, so they... Had to have a new shot fire, so Joe's it. Sure, I thought he told you.
3: No, he didn't.
2: Well, hey, Mom, why that long look? It's a break for Joe. What means more pay? Besides, you know Mike Gargan said he wanted Joe to work every job in the mine, but that boss got real plans for Joe,
3: yeah,
2: Mom.
3: Yeah, I know, Jim. I know.
2: Well, besides, somebody got to blast out the coal for us. Who can do the job better than Joe?
3: That's right. Nobody.
2: Hey... You know what? I'll bet if we give a listen, we'll be able to hear some of the shots he sets off down there. Well, the last rooms he'll be firing in are Nielsen's and Hughes's, and they're in the new rooms just off Main North. I pulled a trip down there today, and I was saying to myself, I said, I'll bet this entry's so close under our house that if I sing loud enough, Mom will be hearing me up there, you know?
3: Oh, Tim Barlow, 700 feet down, and you talk about... Ah, you're crazy as a blind dog in a meat house.
2: Listen, what'd I tell you? That's in Nielsen's room. I'll bet my shirt on it. Now there'll be two more shots in Nielsen's and four in Hughes's. Six more shots and you can put on the stake. Joe'll be up before it's done. Mom, do you hear me?
3: Yes, Timmy. I heard you. Six, did you say? Then that's one of them.
2: Oh, hey, Mom. No, what's happened to you? You're getting jittery because Joe sets off a few shots?
3: I'll get used to it like I get used to everything.
2: Now, Mom, now quit it, will you? Joe knows how to take care of himself. Come on, now, tell me more about Mickey.
3: Never you mind about Miss Michael Gargan. Just because you went to high school together, you don't need to think of...
2: Mom, you're deaf. I'm not thinking anything. Well, I think I'll go down to the tipple and meet Joe when he comes up. And, oh, Mom, press my good pants for tomorrow, will you?
3: All right, Tim. Three. 4.

0: I see. Home one day and you're wrecking the place.
1: Dad.
0: Hello, Michael, girl.
1: Oh, gosh, how I've missed you.
0: Well, how about me? Here, let me look at you. Well, are they all through with you up at that school?
1: Well, I'm through with them. How about it? You think you got your money's worth?
0: Well, I'm not sure yet. Of course, I'm not exactly used to the idea of a gargant being so darned educated. Never happened before.
1: Well, give me time and I'll live it down.
0: I hope so.
1: Oh, you're just in time to help, Dad. That crayon portrait of Uncle Joseph has leered at us about 20 years too long. Down it comes. It's the beginning of the revolution.
0: Oh, is it?
1: It is. First the pictures come down and then that stove out of the middle of the living room. I'm going to make this place livable, Dad. I'm going to do...
0: Hold on, wait a minute. We're going to do nothing of the kind.
1: Now, Mike Goggin, just because you own a coal mine, you don't have to live like a mule skinner.
0: No? Now, you listen to me, young woman. Every man in this town calls me by my first name, and it's going to stay that
1: but
0: way.
1: But, Dad, that still doesn't mean your house has to look like a museum. This place is almost as out of date as your mine.
0: Now, never mind the mine. Stick to something you know something about.
1: I do know something about it. I know that 70 men have been killed down there in the last 5 years, and that other men are being injured there every day.
0: All right. What are they worth?
1: Well, maybe being your daughter, I think something ought to be done about it.
0: Yeah, I suppose you'll be doing it. You probably had a very fine college course on problems of the miner or something. Now you come home and tell me how to run things. Yeah, that's swell. Of course, the mere fact that you've never been down in the mine, that doesn't make any
1: that's
0: difference.
1: That's not fair, Dad. Oh, what's the matter with us? I'm home an hour and we're right where we left off when I went away. Battling about the mine.
0: Yeah, you're right. That's my fault. I'm sorry, girl.
1: Dad, while I was away, I thought about this a lot. Let's talk it out, hmm?
0: All right, Michael.
1: First of all, what you said about my never being down in the mine and having gone down into it, well, I would have a long time ago accepted I...
0: That you're free. Yeah. I know that, girl. I've always known it.
1: But I don't think you know why, Dad. You know the very first thing I remember as a kid? It was the shriek of that wildcat whistle that means a new disaster somewhere down there under the ground. Even before I was old enough to understand, I sensed the horror and terror that lay behind that sound.
0: Sure, I know, girl.
1: I can't tell you what it did to me. The dread it gave me, the thought of being part of something that could destroy so many lives. That's why I came to hate the mine, Dad. And I do hate it. But there's something else that I hate even more. That's letting you down. You see, I've always let you down.
0: Oh, you don't know what you're talking about.
1: Michael is a boy's name, Dad. Oh, you made yourself pretend that you were glad I was a girl. And you called me Michael anyway. But that couldn't make me another Mike Goggin. To grow up in the mine and to love it as you've loved me.
0: Oh, you're crazy.
1: No, I'm not, Mike. And because of that, I want you to know that I'm going to do something about the way I feel toward the mine. Sure, I'm afraid of it. I'm petrified of it. But I'll lick that fear, Mike. I've got to. I'm going to.

0: Look, Miss Michael, it's no good for you just hang around mine all day.
1: It's all right, Jan.
0: But what you do here? Just standing hours and look at mine. In your face, you feel sick, maybe?
1: No, no, Jan, it's all right.
0: Maybe you here to wait for somebody, huh?
2: No, no, never mind, Jan, please. Tell me, that bunch of miners who came up in the cage, was that the last load for today? I mean, is there no one left working down there now?
0: No, one more load. There, cage just come up now. This is the last one.
3: I don't care if you've been gateway for 40 years.
0: Come on, boys.
4: Well, I always feel differently about the whole thing. He's trying to set the world on fire or something. Well, night, Jan.
0: Night, Tim.
5: Mickey. Well, Mickey, how are you?
2: Tim. Tim Barlow.
5: Gee, it's great to see you, Mickey. I heard you were back. Mom told me. Come on, let's... Come on, sit over here in this crate. Here, I'll dust it off for you. Say, you look swell. You sure do. How was that college business?
2: College? Oh, it was fine.
5: Hey, you feeling all right?
2: Yes, Tim.
5: Well, you're waiting for your dad, huh?
2: No. No, I just came down to see the mine.
5: To see the mine?
2: Uh-huh.
5: You? Gee, as far back as I can remember, you always wanted to stay just as far away from the mine as you could get.
2: Tim, you've changed. I didn't recognize you.
5: Oh, yeah. Well, it's pretty hard to keep clean.
2: No, it isn't your face, Tim. Or your clothes or anything like that. It's... you used to be taller. Why do you stoop over like that?
5: Well, I just get used to it, I guess. You're down in the tunnels, you know.
2: I see. So you're still here, working down there, I mean. Just like all the rest of them. Going down there every morning before dawn, coming out every afternoon.
5: Well, what do you mean? Well, sure I'm still in the mine. Why shouldn't I be? Say, I'm a Skinner now, Mickey.
2: But it's 4 years, Tim. Surely in 4 years you've had time to find something better than working down in that blackness. I mean, a job where you could accomplish something.
5: What do you mean? I am accomplishing something. I helped get that black stuff out of there, and you know what that stuff does? It makes light for people on heat, and it runs factories, and it's a kind of magic, that stuff is. It's like that lamp that guy, Aladdin, what's his name, had. Why don't I accomplish something like that?
2: Tim, take me down in the mine.
5: Take you down the mine?
2: Now. I want to see it and know it and feel it. All of it. The shaft, every entry, every room.
5: Oh, now, wait out. That doesn't make sense, Mickey. You're scared to death of going down there. I know that.
2: That doesn't matter, Tim. Believe me, I've got to go down there. If I'm scared, I'll get over it. I've got to, Tim. My name is Michael Goggin.
5: Well, yeah, you're... Yeah. Oh, I don't think I get it. But, Mickey, your dad will probably...
2: Dad needn't know. I'd rather he didn't until I've licked it, Tim. Oh, please. Please, Tim, take me down.
5: All right, Mickey. It's all sort of crazy, but if it really matters to you, I'll do it. I'll take you down.

0: You've just heard Act One of the first episode of Up From Darkness, starring Rosalind Russell and James Stewart. Before the second act starts, a young man steps from behind the silver curtain with a grateful word for living in this generation. John Conte.
1: We don't talk about it very much, but I think at heart we all realize how fortunate we are to be living in a generation that makes it so easy for us all to enjoy the finer things of life. 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
0: And now the curtain is rising on the concluding act of the first episode of Up From Darkness, starring Rosalind Russell as Michael and James Stewart as Tim. The time and scene are the same.
2: I don't know, Tim. All of us say no visitors in mine when shot firing going on.
3: Yeah, but, Jan, we won't go where Joe's working.
4: Please, Jan, it's all right.
2: Your father know you go down in mine?
4: Well, no, but he doesn't need to know. Please, Jan.
2: Well, okay. You get on, Cage. I send you down.
3: Okay, Jan. Come on, Mikey. Oh, wait. Oh, wait till I get my cap. Hold on a minute, Jan.
2: All right, Tim.
3: Here, you better wear one, too.
4: Thank you.
3: Now, hold still while I light your pit lamp.
4: Now I'll light yours for you.
3: Okay. Hey, your hand's shaking there. I think maybe I better light it myself. Now. Okay, Jan.
2: Okay, Tim. Down you go.
4: It goes down pretty fast, doesn't it?
3: Yeah, I should have warned Jan to run it slow.
4: What happened?
3: No, just a little too much speed. The cable slapped, that's all.
4: There ought to be something to hold on to in this cage. It's not safe like this. I mean, it should be all closed
3: in. No, it's okay when you get used to it. Now, if your ears feel funny, try yawning. That always does the trick.
4: What's that?
3: Now, it just hit the bottom of the shaft. Well, how about it, Mickey? Come.
4: Go back. I can't see anything.
3: Now, you will. It just takes your eyes a while to get used to it, that's all. Come on, we'll walk up the main entry.
4: All right. Oh, Tim, the ground is wet here. It's soaking.
3: Oh, sure, yeah. I didn't think of that. That seepage is always like that. Of course, it's not so good on those shoes.
4: That doesn't matter.
3: You see, up in there...
5: So what? Be careful.
3: Walked into that lead wire. 1,200 volts of that circuit.
4: You mean a wire like that is left exposed in this darkness?
3: Oh, yeah, sure. Well, everybody knows what it is. Besides...
4: Jim!
3: What?
4: There, just now I saw something. Something move.
3: Oh, yeah, well, that's just a little rat. There's a lot of them down here that... They won't hurt you. Come on, I think you better take hold of my arm.
4: Yes. Maybe I better have.
3: You keep your head down when you're walking. See better now?
4: Yes, I think so.
3: Sure you can.
4: Uh-huh.
3: You know, I knew a miner who would never wear a cap when he works. You know what he used for light?
4: Of course.
3: Lightning bugs.
4: Ah.
3: Yeah. Yeah, he used to go out the night before and capture just one lightning bug. Put it in a bottle. Then the next day, he'd bring it down here. He'd work by that light all day. And then one day the lightning bug fainted and you couldn't see it all. Hey, you're supposed to laugh at that. That's some joke. I
5: I guess I don't feel much like laughing right now.
2: Well, I can just try.
5: Tim, those things up there, what do you call them?
2: Are they cap pieces?
5: But they look loose.
2: Yeah, so they do.
5: What if they give way?
2: The roof caves right in.
5: Does it do that often?
2: Yeah, every now and then.
5: How can you just pass it off like that? If the shaft does fall in, it means... Tim, aren't you afraid yourself?
2: Afraid? Well, I don't know. I never thought about it very much. I guess if I did, I might be. You see, Mickey, you get used to that down here. All these things that bother you, they're just part of our job.
5: Even men being killed.
2: Even that. Now look, Mickey, can't you understand?
5: No, I can't understand. It's horrible down here. Even worse than I imagined. The dark, the cold dampness, as if that weren't enough. Oh, Jim!
2: It's all right, Mickey. I should have warned you. Those are the shot fires. Now, Joe, my brother, is blasting out coal for the men to load tomorrow.
5: Oh, I'm sorry,
2: I'm sure. I should have warned you. Mickey, don't you want to go back up?
5: No, I'm all right. Let's go on.

0: This is one fine day, Mike.
1: That's right.
0: Yeah, no rain.
1: No?
0: No, it's a fine day, Mike.
1: Hey, what's the matter with you? I didn't come down here to talk about the weather. I'm going down. Get over there and drop the cage.
0: Will you go down to the mine, Mike? But Joe's down there, Mike. Joe shot fired.
1: I know that. That's why I'm going. Good lad, Joe, but still new on that job, and I don't want to take any chances with him.
0: Yeah, but, Mike, I think maybe...
1: Hey, listen, Jan. I don't pay you to think. I pay you to run these cages. Now get over there and drop me down and move.
0: Yeah, Mike. Yeah, sure, Mike, sure.
2: Now, this is what we're coming to, Mickey, is a park, and that's where the...
3: Have to get used to those.
2: Sure you will. Hey, you dropped your cap.
3: Oh, yes.
2: Here. Boy, you don't look much like 4 years of college now, Miss Gary. Hold still. Wait, I'll get that smudge off of you. There.
3: Thanks. You're swell, you know that?
2: Mickey, maybe this isn't the time or place to tell you, but I... Well, all the time you were away, going all sorts of places with all sorts of people, and... Well, I was right here. And I was thinking about just one person.
3: Timmy.
2: Of course, you may not think that you've ever been down here before, but... I want to tell you you have, Mickey. You've been riding around down in here for years.
3: Oh, I'm glad, Timmy. True, honey. Tim, Harlan! They going out!
4: Hey, Tim, down there where Joe is. Come on!
5: Joe! Is that you? Oh, John!
6: Tim!
3: What is it?
6: Miss Cargan, your father, and your brother, Tim. They're in there, caught in a fall.
3: Dad!
6: Aye. He just come down to inspect. The shot went off and the roof fell in. They're caught in there, both of them.
3: No, no!
4: Mickey, wait! Are all the shots fired off, John?
6: I don't know.
4: We'll take a chance. You stay here, Mickey.
3: Come on, I'm coming with you. We've got to get them out.
6: No.
3: Dad!
6: No. Careful, Miss Tessa. I wouldn't go further. The fall.
3: Dad!
6: Here, my little girl.
3: Oh, Dad, oh, my darling. Tim, Timmy's here.
4: Doc, go up for help quick. Mike's alive. Get the whole crew down here. He's half buried under a pile of slate.
6: Right. And I'll get the wildcat whistle going.
7: Hey, John! John!
8: Mike. Tim. Tim. Your brother. I couldn't get him out. He's under there. I tried.
2: Thanks, Mike.
3: Oh, Dad. Tim, help me. We'll get him free.
8: No. No. Mike, a girl. It's no use. Just let me lie.
3: Okay.
8: You picked a swell time to Isaac up in the mine.
3: Darling, I...
8: Tim, listen. This messes things up. I counted on Joe to keep things going. Help Michael. She needs help. She doesn't know the mine like we do. She...
2: Don't worry, Mike.
8: Oh, you hear that, Michael girl? Mike, first name. Oh, remember what I told you. When they call you by your first name, you're okay. Even if you... easy. No use.
3: No use. My father's dead. Can't you understand that? My God. My father.
2: And so is my brother. So was my father almost like this 2 years ago.
3: You. You just stand there, not even crying, not saying anything. Just accept this.
2: For mine, maybe it'll always be the mine. For me someday. And for you, too, unless you stay up above where women belong.
3: Why did my father die, Tim? For what good reason? That passage could have been braced and saved strong enough for 100 blasts.
2: Mickey, listen to me.
3: It's not just Dad. It's for Joe and your father.

0: For all the others who have died, and still others who will die if this place has its way.
1: Maggie.
0: Look at it. Live wires left exposed and cables unprotected in cages that are death traps in themselves.
2: You're talking wild. You don't know what you're saying.
0: Oh, yes, I know. This mine belongs to me now. And I'm going to fight it. I know that I can fight this monster that you and all the others just accept. I'll fight it alone if no one else will help me. But I'll make it pay for Michael Gargan's death. It was the only thing I ever do in life. I'll beat this.

0: In just a moment, you'll hear about what's in store for you in next week's episode of Up From Darkness, starring Rosalind Russell and James Stewart. But right now, here's a man to offer you something very special. John Conte.
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0: brother went that way, all the shot firers go that way. It gets them.
1: 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It's mining. You'll break yourself against it, Mickey.
2: And, Miss Gargan, we miners ain't stepping back into the shaft until them machines of yours come out.
3: 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But I won't. I'll destroy it till you're here. I'll destroy it!
4: This is the fight that Michael Gargan must wage. 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

Next week at the same time, the Silver Theater will star Rosalind Russell and James Stewart in the concluding episode of Up From Darkness, directed by Conrad Nagel, with original music scored and conducted by Felix Mills. 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This is John Conte speaking.

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0: streets look a lot different at 4 in the morning than they do in the daylight. I mean, it's quiet. You can see the old papers and the orange peel in the gutter. I checked it off my beat about 4. I got rid of the blue straitjacket at the precinct and was heading for that nice, lumpy bed in my room. When I turned off 117th Street, I spotted this kid sitting on a curb leaning against a street lamp. I guess I look funny in cities, or else he didn't hear me come up, because he jumped about 3 feet.
1: What do you want?
0: Nothing. What are you doing here?
1: Minding my own business.
0: Oh, fresh kid, ain't you? Where do you live?
1: I forget.
0: Ain't it kind of laid out for you?
1: I got all night.
0: Well, I haven't. Now quit horsing around. Where do you live?
1: Why don't you chase yourself around a block and holler fire?
0: Get up out of there.
1: Blow, bud.
0: I said get up.
1: Hey, let go of my arm, you big crumb. Why don't you pick on somebody your own size?
0: Come on now, kid. You better get home.
1: What's it to you?
0: Look, you don't want to get into trouble.
1: Go ahead. Call a cop. All they can do is take me downtown and shove me in the children's shelter. That don't bother me none.
0: Know the whole story, don't you?
1: Huh?
0: Never mind. Well, how long do you expect to sit in the gutter?
1: Look, mister, why don't you leave me alone? I didn't do you nothing.
0: Well, you just can't sit there. Come on.
1: Hey, let go. Where are you taking me?
0: Look, if I'm going to argue with a pint-sized Humphrey Bogart, I'm going to do it over some breakfast. I'm hungry.

0: Another all black. No sugar, Charlie.
1: Throw one black.
2: Well, kid, how about it?
3: How about what?
2: You. Where do you live? What's your name?
3: Shiv.
2: Shiv, huh? You carry one?
3: Yeah. You can look. It snaps open.
2: Hey, that's quite a frog sticker.
3: It's legal. The blade's an eighth under 4 inches. I measured. That's why they call me Shiv, see? Because of the knife. I got my name on the handle on the other side.
2: And how about the rest of it? Shiv what?
3: I forget that, too.
1: One black herb.
2: Hey, Charlie. You ever see this kid before?
1: Me? No. You done something?
2: He's got lockjaw.
1: Lockjaw? What do you know?
2: Look, kid. Shiv. I ought to turn you in so they take care of you down at the children's shelter.
3: I wouldn't tell them nothing either.
2: All right. Look, I'm crazy, but I'll make a bargain with you. If I put you up tonight, will you go home tomorrow?
3: Well...
2: It's Dad at the children's shelter. You'll be there for a couple of days at least.
3: You wouldn't pull nothing, would you, mister?
2: Oh, I'll give you Charlie here as a reference.
3: Well, okay, it's a deal.
2: Thanks. Come on.
3: Oh, wait, mister.
2: What now?
3: How about a piece of that pie before we go?
2: Okay. Hey, Charlie, two apple pies a la mode.

0: Okay, inside.
1: Gee, this ain't bad. You live alone?
0: Solitary confinement.
1: Yeah. Hey.
0: What's the matter?
1: You got a real icebox in the corner.
0: It's empty, so relax. Here, you take the couch.
1: Okay, by me. Boy.
0: Hey, get off of there with your feet.
1: What's the matter? My shoes wouldn't hurt nothing.
0: That couch may have pansies on it, kid, but it don't need no fertilizer. Come on, off with the shoes.
1: God.
0: Okay, now the other one. Hey, when's the last time you washed your feet?
1: We went swimming last week down at 100th Street.
0: Only a week ago, huh?
1: Well, we unscrewed the hydrant last night. Should have seen it. Looked like Niagara Falls or something. I didn't take my shoes off.
0: Yeah, I'll bet. They look like they grew there.
1: Boy, yes, I am tired.
0: How about breaking down, Shiv? What were you doing on dawn patrol down there?
1: It's my old man. If I don't get home by 10, he slams me with his belt. Figure it's better to stay away.
0: It wouldn't occur to you to get in before 10, huh?
1: That early? The gang's just starting. Some of the guys don't go home all night.
0: And what keeps them that busy?
1: Ah, you know. All sorts of stuff. Depends. Last night we were supposed to have a war. The Panthers, that's us, against a gang from the Bronx. We would have licked them hard.
0: You got beat.
1: Nah. Some lame brain cop showed up blowing his brains out on a whistle. By the time we quit running, we couldn't find him again.
0: Spoil the fun, huh?
1: Sure. We had it all fixed.
0: Uh-huh.
1: Guys up on the roof with light bulbs, air guns, everything. We would have murdered him.
0: And suppose somebody gets hurt?
1: So they get hurt. Shorty had 4 stitches last week. He's a leader.
0: The Bronx gang get him?
1: Yeah. Shorty was walking along, see, when he sees his kid from the Bronx all alone. It's a little kid. So Shorty jumps him.
0: So naturally.
1: Only them Bronx rats are hiding around the corner, and boom, they're all over Shorty. That's the kind of dirty fighters they are.
0: Filthy.
1: They would have carved Shorty up good, only a cop came along and chased him. That was the first time he was ever glad to see a flatfoot.
0: You, don't like flatfeet.
1: You kidding? I never seen a cop yet who wasn't yellow cleared down to the sidewalk.
0: Uh-huh.
1: All the time breaking up stickball. They never let anybody have any fun. Bunch of cross-eyed crumbs. I wouldn't trust a cop as far as I could throw a hippopotamus. Anyhow, what are you doing sticking up for him?
0: Why shouldn't I?
1: You think a guy like you would want to steer clean of the cops?
0: What?
1: You don't have to worry about me. I won't say nothing.
0: Wait a minute. What are you talking about?
1: I seen it when we come in the room.
0: Seen what?
1: Well, I figure nobody wants to get chummy with the cops when he packs a rod in his coat pocket.
0: A rod? You...
1: What's the matter with you?
0: You thought I was, Come here, Shiv.
1: What is it?
0: Take a good look in the closet.
1: Holy smokes.
0: One suit, blue serge, complete with brass buttons and badge.
1: A cop?
0: Commonly known as New York's finest.
1: Shorty finds out I stayed with a cop, he'll take me apart.
0: Well, I won't tell him if you don't.
1: They'll kill me, that's what. It'll be murder.
0: Well, the kid finally scared himself to sleep. I guess he kind of felt like the lamb that lay down with the lion. Oh, I get plenty tired protecting the taxpayers for 8 hours, so it didn't take me long to fall asleep. I was dreaming of sidewalks made out of foam rubber when a shaft of light from the window hit my eye. I woke up just in time. Where you going, kid?
1: Just out.
0: All right, kid, put it back.
1: Huh?
0: The watch, put it back.
1: What do you mean? What one?
0: Mine. It's in your pocket. Do you put it back or take your pants apart?
1: I wasn't going nowhere with it.
0: Just stepping out in the hall to see what time it is.
1: Well, yeah, the light's better out there.
0: Oh, kid, you got enough brass to coat a 4-poster bed. Hand it over.
1: I was going to bring it back. Here. It's a cheap watch anyway.
0: I'm sorry. Next time I'll have it gold-plated. What'd you want to do that for anyway? I ought to take you in.
1: I just wanted to show it to Shorty and the rest of the guys. None of the Panthers ever swiped a cop's watch before.
0: Yeah, they're slipping.
1: I'd have brought it back, like I said. Just wanted to show it around. Gee, I wouldn't swipe nothing from you. You've been okay for a cop.

0: Shiv left the watch and beat it out the door like someone was chasing him. I looked in the closet to see if he lifted the badge off my spare blouse for a souvenir. Everything seemed to be there, so I went back to bed. That night before I went out on the beat, I stopped by the desk man, Sergeant Gold. He's kind of a stubby guy with gray hair. He looks like he might have pulled in Henry Hudson's sailors for disturbing the peace.
1: Another day, another dollar.
0: What do you mean, day?
1: All right, night. What's the matter? You got trouble?
0: Sure, all the time. If there ain't a crap game up an alley, it's pulling a drunk out of a doorway before he freezes stiff. You can have the 8-4.
1: I did, when it was 4 hours longer.
0: Yeah, I know. He was in a force and they wore stand-up collars.
1: What's eating you?
0: Nah, nothing. Maybe that kid I picked up last night.
1: Kid? You didn't bring in no kid.
0: I put him on my couch for the night. He'd make a clam of conversational.
1: What's his name?
0: I don't know. He calls himself Shiv because he carries one big enough to slice steak off an elephant.
1: Wait a minute. Is he a small kid that looks like an underdone weasel with long hair in his eyes?
0: I would have said an alley cat.
1: Yeah, well, his old man gets hauled in here about once a month on a drunken disorderly.
0: Oh.
1: Name's Walter or Walters or something. I could look it up. The kid comes down to pay his fine.
0: Yeah, that figures. Well, so long. I gotta go out and protect the taxpayers. I checked out and started wearing my arches down on the concrete. Not much doing. Pull an old lady out from under a cab and shift her off to Lincoln Hospital. Broke up a fight in Broadway. And about 11 o'clock, I turned down 120th Street. There was a bunch of kids sitting on a stoop, and I spotted Shiv on the top step and started over. I just wanted to find out if he got home all right, but somebody let out a yell.
2: Hey, it's a cop!
0: As far as I could see, they melted into the ground. About a half an hour later, I was passing that little alley next to the First National Bank.
2: Hey.
0: What the devil?
2: It's me, Shiv.
0: What do you want?
2: I wanted to explain about before. Thought you might be sore or something.
0: About what?
2: About me calling Chicky on you and running.
0: I figured it was you. What was that, the Panther's general staff?
2: Sort of.
0: You sure looked guilty or something. What was up?
2: Nothing. I was afraid you was going over to talk to him.
0: Ah. Well, what do I owe the pleasure of this to?
2: I only wanted you shouldn't get sore. Won't have to get funny about it.
0: All right. I'm sorry.
2: That's okay.
0: Well, I gotta get going again. You wanna walk with me?
2: Yeah. No, I can't.
0: The Panthers?
2: They wouldn't trust me none if they saw us. You understand that doesn't mean I don't want to.
0: Okay, Shiv. See you around.
2: Sure, Irv.
0: Irv? Where'd you pick that up?
2: I seen it on the back of your watch.

0: It got to be kind of a handy. Shiv would wait in the alley and walk a couple of blocks with me. Only the kid was careful never to get seen under a streetlight. He was still afraid of being caught trading with the enemy or something. Once we was talking baseball or something, and Shiv must have forgot because we came around a corner out to Broadway. And across the street, the whole path to General Headquarters was spread over the stoop of 3427. They must have spotted us, because the first thing I know, Shiv is holding on to my arm, hollering.
1: Let go me, cop. I didn't do nothing. Let go, you flat-foot, crummy, crazy monkey.
0: I wasn't even touching him, but he broke away from me like as if I had a death grip on him. He waited for me outside the precinct station that night.
1: Hey, Herb.
0: Uh-huh. Houdini, the escape artist.
1: Oh, I didn't mean nothing.
0: Did it go over big with the Panthers?
1: It wasn't sore or nothing, was
0: it? No, there's nothing I like better than being called a crumb. Unless it's a brass monkey.
1: That ain't nothing.
0: Practically a compliment.
1: Take it easy, will you? I only said that because the Panthers seen me. I'll yell and kill the umpire or something.
0: Okay, we'll let the whole thing drop. You hungry?
1: Yeah, sure.
0: Well, come on. What's the matter? You're out late again.
1: The old man's on another bat. Figure I ain't gonna walk in on him and have him think I'm a snake.
0: Is he working?
1: On and off. He ain't had nothing to eat in the house for a couple of days.
0: Yeah, how about you?
1: I do okay. You know, snitching stuff off the grocery store.
0: Hey, you better not let me catch you lifting anything.
1: You wouldn't turn me in, would you?
0: I'm serious, Shiv. If you need money, you come to me, see?
1: Well, I don't do it no more. I've been going up to my auntie's. Well, she cooks like a cement mixer.
0: You stay at your aunt's, see? I don't like that sticky finger stuff.
1: Take it easy, Irv. I didn't take nothing big. Besides, I don't have to take that from you.
0: What?
1: Well, I mean, we're just friends or something, see? When you start handing me big-time advice, it spoils everything, like you was a teacher or a relative.
0: Okay, if you want it that way.
1: And besides, just because I figure one cop is so bad, it don't mean the rest of them ain't no good low-down crumbs.
0: Sounds like a communique from the Panthers.
1: Shorty made me a lieutenant.
0: A commissioned officer, huh? Congratulations.
1: They only got two of them, me and Bernie.
0: Okay, Lieutenant, here's Charlie's place. Unless you got scruples against eating with the enlisted men. That's the way it was. The kids sort of tolerated me like I was his personal exception to the general rule about cops. After that, I couldn't get nothing off him. About what he did in the daytime, I mean. I guess he went to his aunt's for meals. I never asked him. Once I tried to talk him out of the Panthers.
1: Why don't you go dive in a sewer? You think I'm one of them milk-fed petunias that runs home to mama after school? Look, I don't ask you to quit the cops, so you lay off the Panthers.
0: So, I did. After that, the kid was even more careful, in case, perish forbid, anybody should see him with me. Once I offered to take him to the polo ground the Dodgers were in.
1: You mean it? For the doubleheader?
0: Sure, I'm a hot sport.
1: I sneaked in last year to the stadium. There's a place around by the police.
0: Not anymore. They fenced that one in.
1: Oh, the dirty crumbs.
0: Money man. They got a quaint idea you should pay to get in.
1: Not me. It's against my principles.
0: Yeah, I figured. Well, you want to go?
1: Sure.
0: Okay, I'll pick you up at the 8th Avenue subway, 116th Street. Well, what are you shaking your head for?
1: Look, suppose I meet you up there on top of the bluff.
0: Okay. Far be it for me to damage your social standing. The top of Coogan's Bluff it is. I'll be wearing a white cotton to my buttonhole. Just whistle twice and give the password. Then for a while, I didn't see the kid. I got to looking for him in doorways, down alleys. I even checked the children's shelter downtown and the juvenile court. I didn't hear anything about him until one night when I came in off pitch to sign out. It was pouring down, sheets of rain. I was sweating under the heavy raincoat and hood. I just got it off and started to stretch when Sergeant Gold called me over.
2: Hey, come here a minute, will you?
0: Sure, Sergeant. Hey, how do you get a desk job on a night like this?
2: Never mind. Did you hear we had a warehouse cracked on 135th Street?
0: Yeah?
2: Karen spotted him and got himself shot in the leg.
0: Hey, that's tough. How is he?
2: Well, he's in Lincoln Hospital. He'll be all right. That ain't what I called you over for. They found this in the warehouse alley.
0: A knife, huh?
2: It's got writing on the handle, Irv.
0: Yeah. Yeah, I see. You want me to bring him in?
2: Figured you'd know where to find him.
0: Anything else?
2: You don't mind. I mean, I could send somebody else.
0: That's all right, Sergeant. I'll bring the kid in. stood outside the station, watching the rain driving against the green lights. I didn't know where to find that crazy little jerk. Wasn't anybody much on the streets. A couple of cabs come by. Once in a while, somebody under an umbrella. I went over to the house where the kid lived. The landlady was scared, trembling when she saw me outside, and she let me in the room with a passkey. The kid's old man was lying across a cot, colder than a dead fish, with a whiskey smell strong enough to walk on. I poked it with my nightstick.
3: Mm-hmm.
0: He just muttered.
3: Come on, come, Peter. Go
0: hey,
3: away.
0: Hey, come on. Come to
3: it. Don't worry. I'm sleeping.
0: You're stiff. Come on. Sit up.
3: Hey, what's the idea?
0: Stay up.
3: The idea? Hey, what is this? You a cop?
0: Yeah.
3: What do you want? I ain't done nothing.
0: Where's the kid?
3: Huh?
0: The kid.
3: What kid?
0: For crying out loud, your kid, Shiv.
3: Him? I don't know. Go away.
0: Stay up there. Come on.
3: Quit shaking me, will you?
0: Where is he?
3: Told you, I don't know. What do you want him for?
0: Oh, never mind.
3: Ain't surprised. That kid's no good. No respect for his father, see? All the kids are no good.
0: You don't know where he is?
3: Whole generation no good. Is he in trouble? I'll beat the ears off him, little no good devil.
0: Yeah, I'll bet.
3: I'll tear him apart. No respect for his father.
0: You're sure you don't know where he is?
3: Told you, I don't know. And I don't care if he never shows up. It's a pain in the neck. Go on, leave me alone. I'm going to sleep, see? Beat it.
0: I told the landlady to call the station if he showed up. It was beginning to show daylight when I got back on the street. I called into Sergeant Gold and went home. My feet hurt more than usual, and I guess I felt pretty rotten. I just about made it up to the stairs of my room and opened the door. Huh? How did you get in here?
1: That lock wouldn't stop a campfire, girl.
0: What'd you come here for?
1: I just ain't seen you for a while, that's all.
0: Yeah, I'll bet.
1: How you been?
0: Why don't you cut it out?
1: What's the matter, Ken? A guy ask how you been?
0: Shiv, I saw your knife tonight. That one with your name on the handle.
1: You did? That's funny. I lost it a week ago. That's right. It dropped right out of my pocket.
0: They found that knife in a warehouse alley, Shiv. Right next to where a cop got shot.
1: I lost it playing stickball. That's it.
0: Oh, cut it out.
1: What?
0: It was the Panthers, wasn't it? They got pretty big. Decided to quit snitching bananas off a fruit stand. Graduated to a warehouse job, didn't they?
1: Listen, Irv, I didn't want to go, see? But I was a lieutenant. They would have said I was... I didn't want to go, see?
0: Who had the gun? Who did the shoot?
1: I don't know.
0: Yeah, you don't know.
1: Remember, Irv, you told me to come to you when I was in trouble, you remember?
0: Yeah.
1: That's why I come. Irv, I only got one friend anywhere. That's why I come to you.
0: Wait a minute.
1: I gotta get out of town, Irv, before they find out. I gotta have some money. I'll pay you back. Honest, I will. I'll get a job somewhere. Lots of places hire kids.
0: Hold on, Shiv.
1: You're gonna let me to don't want you, Irv? Like you always said, if I needed anything...
0: You shouldn't have come here, Shiv.
1: I couldn't have gone home, Irv. Your man would have beat me up with an empty bottle, and my Aunt Myra would have just prayed at me. I knew you'd help me, Irv. You got to.
0: You shouldn't have come.
1: You're gonna give me the dough, ain't you? Ain't you, Irv? Irv!
0: I'm gonna take you in, Shiv.
1: No.
0: I got to. Besides, if I don't, somebody else will. You see that, don't you, kid? It's the only way, Shiv.
1: Let go of my arm.
0: I got to.
1: I should have known.
0: Listen to me, Shiv.
1: Let go, I said, you low-down, stinking, good-for-nothing cop. I should have known, you cheap, crummy, no-good double-crosser.
0: Shiv!
1: What kind of a friend? Come to him for help and right away he squeals. What are they going to make him for this, an inspector or something?
0: Calm down, will you?
1: Let me tell you, I won't make the same mistake again. There ain't no cop living who ain't rotten right down through. I'll bet they'll kill a commissioner or something.
0: You shut up a while and listen.
1: I
0: said listen. Maybe you think I like pulling you in for the juvenile court.
1: You're supposed to be a friend.
0: Sure, a friend. But what do you think my job is? You think I get paid for nothing? I'm supposed to see that nobody gets hurt in my beat. I'm supposed to pull people out of fights and make sure nobody gets mugged in the alleys. I gotta see that nobody cleans out a store when nobody's looking.
1: You're breaking my heart.
0: You think it's easy being a cop? It's a job like anything else and ain't such a good paying one at that. But, kid, it's the only job I got, and I gotta do it right. Maybe it's crazy, but that's the way I work.
1: If I had maybe $1,000...
0: No, Shiv. No. You come a lot closer to making me forget the job than a cheap hood with a roll of dough. But I wouldn't do different if you were my own kid brother. You gotta go in. Can't you understand that?
1: Cop, that's all. Once a cop, always a low-down heel.
0: And that gang... Next time the Panthers pull a job, maybe somebody will shoot straighter. There'll be a first-degree charge, and by that time, maybe you'll be old enough so you can end up in regular court.
4: What the devil kind of life is that? Can't you understand?
1: Understand. I understand, all right. I thought there was one decent cop, a guy who'd stick by a friend, but I was a sucker, see? I was wrong. I hope that flatfoot that got shot dies. I hope he dies, and I wish it was you.

0: I went down a couple of days later to see the kid at the children's shelter. He was out playing basketball with a slew of kids in for everything from truancy to armed robbery. I get in to see the social worker, and she talked to me a long time about Shiv. Only she called him Burton. Then they brought the kid into the office and left me alone with him. He just stood there a long time without saying anything. And finally he got curious.
1: Well, what do you want?
0: I just come to see how you were.
1: I'm fine, just dandy, so you can go.
0: They caught Shorty and arrested the Panthers. Most of them are in the Center Street jail.
1: So?
0: Look, kid, do you need anything? I mean, a toothbrush or something?
1: Nah, thanks.
0: They treat you all right?
1: Yeah, I guess so. Not a question.
0: Look, the social worker told me you'd be up before Judge Carroll. Now, that's the lady judge. I'll have to be there too, see? So between us, maybe it'll be all right.
1: Don't do me no favors.
0: Oh, what do you want to be so tough? Sometimes you get me so mad I could... You sure you don't need anything?
1: I'll make out.
0: Okay, then. Goodbye. Shake? No? Okay. So long.
1: Irv.
0: Yeah?
1: Look. A kid in the yard. He told me... I mean, where they gonna send me? They gonna keep me there all the time?
0: Oh, no, not too long, I guess.
1: This kid said they throw away the key, see? I mean, they beat the ears off you all the time. Would they do that, huh? The kid, he'd been up before. He told me that... I don't want to stay there all the time, Irv.
0: Oh, hey, take it easy. It ain't that bad. I've seen it up there.
1: I wouldn't tell nobody else. I'm scared, Irv. What are they going to do to me?
0: You'll be okay, Shiv. You'll be okay.
1: Yeah. Yeah, I guess so. I guess I can take it.
0: I gotta go, kid.
1: Yeah. Irv.
0: Yeah.
1: You can... I mean, if you want, you can write me a letter.
0: Oh, sure, Shiv. We'll make a lot of plans for later. I mean, for after.
1: Yeah, I know. Only, don't give the police station for a return address.
0: No?
1: I wouldn't want the other guys to know I was getting letters from a cop.

0: Well, that's how it is. Shiv is upstate at the state school. He writes to me about once a month. Grubby, tough letters. And I send him stuff. The other day, Sergeant Gold called me over to the desk at the station.
1: Hey, Irv.
0: Yeah?
1: I got a check here for you.
0: A check?
1: It's a reward from the insurance company for catching the warehouse thief.
0: Oh.
1: $100.
0: $100.
1: Don't you want it?
0: You know what I feel like, Sarge? Judas. That's what. Judas.
1: You gonna cash it?
0: No. Oh, yeah, yeah. I'll keep it. I'll keep it for Shiv. $100 is $100. Even if it is blood money.

You have just heard Betrayal, as written by Ernest Kenoy and directed by Harry W. Junkins. The part of Irv was played by Bernard Grant. Shiv was Edwin Bruce, age 12. Other players included Arthur Q. Bryan and Alan Stevenson. The music was composed and conducted by Dr. Roy Shield. 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
2: 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Metro-Goldwyn-Mayer brought you those famous motion pictures. Now this exciting, heartwarming series is heard on radio. In just a moment, The Story of Dr. Kildare. Now, The Story of Dr. Kildare, starring Lou Ayres as Dr. Kildare and Lionel Barrymore as Dr. Gillespie.
3: Blair General Hospital, one of the great citadels of American medicine. A clump of gray-white buildings planted deep in the heart of New York, the nerve center of medical progress where great minds and skilled hands wage man's everlasting battle against death and disease. Blair General Hospital, where life begins, where life ends, where life goes on.
4: I know you dislike sentimentalism, Dr. Gillespie, but, well, the best I'd hoped for was a chance to work with you on these Betatron treatments, and when instead you put me in full charge of the project...
5: Ah, now, Kildare, don't start gushing around like an old maid at a fraternity dance. Forget it.
4: Well, anyway, thanks.
5: We're living in a high-speed age, Jimmy, and it affects medicine along with everything else. You younger men are the ones who'll have to keep up with it. It was only a few years ago that the sulfa drugs came along, then penicillin and the other antibiotics. A little later, the radioactive compounds, and now the Betatron.
4: Well, every one of those has meant another big step forward in medicine and a lot of new problems and new techniques to be learned. Why, most of the formulas and calculations Miller's used in designing this machine come from a branch of mathematics I've never even heard of.
5: Well, the further science advances, the more specialized it becomes, and the more interdependent. All you can do is take a fellow scientist's results on faith. Assume he's right, and then go ahead.
4: I'm willing to do that in this case. Bart Miller is one of the best mathematicians and physicists in the country. So my main concern now is the fact we can treat cancers lying close to the brain. Those we couldn't touch before with surgery, x-rays, or anything else. As you know, that's as important as...
6: Pardon me, Dr. Kildare, but the specimen lab called. They've isolated the 6 guinea pigs you ordered and have them ready for you.
4: Oh, good, Parker. Will you have them sent down to the new lab in the basement? I'll be there later.
6: All right, Dr. Kildare.
4: I've scheduled the first test run with the machine for 3 o'clock this afternoon.
5: What about the first human test?
4: Oh, that won't be a test, Dr. Gillespie. It'll be a treatment.
5: Hmm.
4: And the patient is Janet Dane. Maybe you remember her.
5: Oh, yes. The young artist who was in here for a diagnosis about a month ago. She had a throat cancer, high up on the left side, well advanced, and not treatable.
4: Until now. She's coming in for consultation in an hour. I just talked with her on the phone. You know, I'm worried about her mental condition, though. She's got to want to get well. But apparently she doesn't even care. When we told her she had cancer, she seemed to lose all her belief in everything.
5: Well, that's one problem you younger doctors still have to deal with, Jimmy. The problem of the human mind and heart and soul. There's no machine for that one. You'll have to solve that all alone.

0: Then, as I understand it, Dr. Kildare, I'll be fastened in some sort of chair in a small room down in the basement while this atom smasher shoots a narrow beam of high-frequency radiation through my throat.
1: Yes, that's essentially correct, Miss Dane. Each treatment lasts about 3 minutes, and it'll take several of them before we know the results. You'll be able to hear the Betatron running, of course, but you'll have no other sensation and no pain.
0: Nevertheless, I take it there is some danger involved.
1: Oh, not as far as we know. You'll be the first patient to be treated here at Blair, of course, but similar machines have been used successfully in other places.
0: Well, then why all these precautions you told me about? 3-foot concrete walls on the room I'll be in, and with lead shields around it, and you and the other operators looking in at me through portholes.
1: Well, there's quite a lot of difference between the careful controlling and focusing of that beam where you want it to go and just turning the radiation loose and permitting indiscriminate exposure to it. But with proper handling of the machine, there's nothing to be frightened about.
0: Oh, don't misunderstand me, Dr. Kildare. There's no question of being frightened. I've stopped being frightened of anything.
1: I know. I almost wish you were a little frightened. I wish you cared enough to be.
0: Care? About what, my life? Why should I? When you told me a month ago I was going to lose it.
1: No, not quite that. I said that without treatment you had around 6 months to live. But we're ready now to start treatment.
0: But there's nothing really certain about this million-dollar gadget, is there? It's still only a chance.
1: A very good chance, though. It's true, there are types of cancer that don't respond particularly to Betatron radiation, but I'm confident yours will.
0: Would you still be as confident if you were in my place, Dr. Kildare?
1: I know how it would sound if I said your life is more important to me than mine, so we'll let that go. But all our lives depend on chance. I could be killed by an automobile tomorrow, and you might live to be 90. Of course, there's some chance involved in this treatment, but all the odds are with us. You've got to believe and have faith.
0: In what? I had faith in myself until this came along. So what can you put faith in?
1: Well, if nothing else, why not me? I mean, in whatever knowledge and ability I have as a doctor and the confidence I feel about the treatment.
0: Suppose the treatment doesn't work.
1: It will.
0: You're so sincere and convincing. A person could believe in you easily. Could want to believe in you.
1: Then give it a try, will you?
0: You won't let me down, Dr. Kildare?
1: No, Miss Dane. I won't let you down.

0: Why, it's as plain as the nose on your face. That girl's fallen in love with you. There's no doubt about it.
1: Oh, that's ridiculous. You're always jumping to conclusions on insufficient evidence.
0: I know the symptoms, Jimmy. And under the circumstances, it was inevitable. Every woman falls in love with her doctor at least once. It's a psychological fact.
1: Well, not Janet Dane. She isn't the type.
0: Well, maybe she's not your type, but every woman is a type.
1: Well, I hope you're wrong. I've been through that particular patient problem before. Oh, in fact, I know you're wrong.
2: Okay, Kildare. I'm ready to go ahead on the tests whenever you are.
1: All right, Bart, let's get started. Wayman, you can bring that first cage over now.
3: Gotcha, boss. One live guinea pig coming up.
4: Cute little gopher, ain't he, Doc?
1: Yeah. Bart, is it safe to go inside now?
2: Yes, everything's cut off. Go ahead.
1: Come on, Joe.
5: Nothing in here but that one chair. It looks like an execution chamber.
1: It's intended to be just the opposite. Now, take that guinea pig out of the cage, Joe. I've got to strap him in place here on the head of the chair.
5: Okay, boss.
1: Thanks.
5: Say, he
1: acts under a sedative, so he'll stay quiet during the test.
5: Oh, this ain't gonna hurt the little fella, is it, Tom?
1: No, he won't even know anything's going on. Oh, come on, Joe. Let's get out of here.
5: It's okay by me. That thing there looks like a machine gun pointing through the wall. It's even got ring sights on it.
1: When you fire a 30-million-volt shot, it's a good idea to know where you're aiming. All clear, Bart. It's yours from here on.
2: Okay. Roll him over, Jim.
6: Right.
2: Dr. Gillespie, you can use this porthole here if you like.
0: Thank you.
5: I don't see nothing happening yet, boss.
6: Speed steady at 21,000, Bart.
2: All right. Cut in the primaries.
6: Secondary plates are holding on 27.53, Bart.
2: Good. Are the grids open?
6: Yeah. 31, round the clock.
2: Well, gentlemen, this is it. Test number one. On zero, Jim?
6: Right.
2: Ready. Now.
5: I don't see nothing happening in there, Doc.
1: No, and you won't see anything, Joe. The beam is invisible.
4: Well, that little gopher inside there sure don't seem to mind it, none.
1: He doesn't even feel it. Well, 2 minutes, 43 seconds more to go.

0: You've seen the whole procedure now, Miss Dane. That guinea pig in there is the eighth one we've tested this week. 3-minute exposures each time, and not one has shown any ill effects.
1: Well, this one certainly seems to feel all right. Guess if a guinea pig can go through with it, I can too. When do we start?
0: Well, the first treatment is scheduled for 9 o'clock tomorrow morning.
1: I see.
0: You've decided to take my advice.
1: Yes. Whatever faith I have, it's all in you now. I guess I ought to put you on the spot.
0: I suppose it does in a way, but thanks for doing it.
2: Oh, Kildare. Oh, so you're still down here. Am I too late for the run?
0: Yes, we just finished, Dr. Gillespie. Everything worked perfectly. Bart's there in the control room now making a final check over.
3: Wrong, Kildare. I've just completed it. All okay.
0: Oh, good.
3: Jim and I'll come in at 7:30 in the morning, have it warmed up, ready to roll any time from 8:30 on.
0: Now, then it'll work out nicely. We're scheduled for 9.
2: Well, how do you feel, Miss Dane?
1: Better than I have any time for the past month, Dr. Gillespie. Thanks to my physician, who's a pretty wonderful guy, in case you didn't know it.
2: Yeah, it fits in with a little theory of mine on psychology.
0: Now, let's not go into that, Dr. Gillespie.
4: Jeepers, Doc, they've been trying to call you up at the lab. You know what's happened?
0: No, what is it, John?
4: Them two guinea pigs you tested down here Monday are both dead.
0: Dead?
4: What? They just now found them keeled over in their cages, colder than a March herring.
2: Mm-hmm. Yeah, looks as though you'd better do some more testing before you start your treatments, Jimmy.
0: It couldn't have been caused by the machine. Their blood count, cell structure, vasocardiac, reflexes, everything showed no damage after the tests. Now, they've died from something else. It's pure coincidence, bound to be.
3: Well, they certainly didn't get anything from Big Betsy here but a shot of straight high-freak radiation. I'll swear to that. Nothing else showed up on the test blocks or the recorders.
2: Well, nevertheless, we better not take any chances with Miss Dane until we're sure what happened.
1: No, I'm not afraid. Whatever Dr. Kildare says, that's all right with me. I have complete confidence in him.
0: Even under the circumstances?
1: Of course. It's a little matter of faith, you know?
0: All right, Miss Dane. We'll go ahead with the first treatment as originally scheduled.

0: continue with the story of Dr. Kildare, starring Lou Ayres as Dr. Kildare and Lionel Barrymore as Dr. Gillespie.
1: Well, there's no use carrying the topsy any farther, Dr. Gillespie. Same condition in the lungs, congested and inflamed. This animal died from the same cause as the other one.
2: Certainly. From pneumonia. I told you that 3 hours ago, Jimmy, without any autopsy.
1: I know, but we still had to make sure. What time is it?
2: Oh, after midnight.
1: Well, guess I better clean up this mess and get some sleep.
2: You're still going ahead with that treatment in the morning?
1: Yes.
2: We don't know what caused the pneumonia, Jimmy.
1: But I do know that it wasn't the Betatron.
2: Coincidence, then.
1: Yes. Those two guinea pigs were left overnight in that basement lab. It's damp down there. They may come from a susceptible strain. They were new specimens, delivered only the day before. They may even have been infected when they came to the hospital.
2: Yeah, it's a possibility, yeah. But there's nothing sure about any one of them.
1: No, but as far as I'm concerned, these things are sure. One, when Bart Miller says the machine is functioning perfectly, I'm sure that it is. Two, I'm sure there's no medical theory to account for high-frequency radiation causing pneumonia without at least some evidence of cell damage or blood deterioration or some of the other signs we've looked for tonight. Three, I'm sure that without treatment, Janet Dane will be dead in less than 6 months.
2: Well, Jimmy, it's your decision, and it's a hard one any way you look at it. The girl has a lot of confidence in you.
1: I know. It's the one thing she's clinging to now.
2: Plus, of course, the fact that she's in love with you.
1: No, you're wrong about that.
2: Well, maybe, maybe. Anyway, what are you going to do? Cancel the treatment or go ahead?
1: Well, Janet said her confidence was only as strong as mine. All the knowledge and skill I have tells me there's no reason for delaying that treatment. I know I'm right, and I'm going ahead with it. The schedule is still 9 o'clock in the morning.

0: Dr. Gillespie, we're ready to roll any time Kildare gets here with the patient.
1: Good. He's due any minute now.
0: Jim and I have gone over Big Betsy with a fine-tooth comb. Everything works perfectly. I'd stake my life on it.
1: Well, in a way, we are staking a life on it.
2: Dr. Gillespie, when I think what that poor child has to go through, I just get so nervous I could scream.
1: Oh, fine, Parker. That's all we need to build up Miss Dane's courage. A screaming nurse waiting to greet her.
2: Well, after what I heard you and Dr. Kildare saying last night, I certainly can't be very calm about this.
1: By the tarnation, eavesdropping.
2: I was not. I only happened to overhear it.
1: Oh, sure you did, Snoopy.
2: Oh.
0: Yeah, I know just how she feels, Doc. I mean, sir.

0: This time it's going to be a real live thing.
1: Wayman, you're an ambulance driver and you got no business down here. Get out.
0: Yeah, but what if she maybe passes out, maybe, and we got to haul her off on a stretcher or something?
1: Oh, confound it. This isn't an execution. It's an attempt to save a human life. So stop acting like members of a death watch.
2: Dr. Gillespie, here she is.
3: Well, Dr. Gillespie, I seem to have quite a welcoming committee. Morning, everyone.
4: Morning.
1: Well, how do you feel, Miss Dane?
3: Oh, fine, Dr. Gillespie. Hmm. And someone at least smile. This isn't an execution, you know.
1: Yeah.
5: How about it, Bart? Already in your department?
6: Sure, anytime. Roll them over, Jim.
7: Right.
5: I guess there's no point in delaying things, Miss Dane. Shall we go on inside?
3: Yes. Let's get it over with. Well, we who are about to die, I salute you.
1: About to live, Miss Dane.
3: Dr. Gillespie, if I didn't believe that, too, I wouldn't be joking about it. All right, Dr. Kildare, let's go. This room was made less scary than... Guinea pig was in here and I was outside.
5: Well, you'll be outside again in a little over 3 minutes. Now climb into that chair. We'll get you settled.
3: Like so?
5: That's right. Just lean back against the headrest.
3: All right. Good.
5: Put your arms like there. Now all you have to do is sit here for 3 minutes. Don't move. Don't turn your head. Now, this microphone here will pick up your heartbeat while this tube on your arm registers blood pressure. I'll be following them on recording dials outside the window there. And if you get nervous or want the thing stopped for any reason, just press this button under your hand and we'll shut off the whole works. You got it?
3: Yes. I won't press the button, though.
5: Oh, good girl. You've got a lot of courage, Miss Dane.
3: Believe me, Doctor. It's going to be all right.
5: I know it is.
3: I wonder if you know what I mean when I tell you I love you.
5: Well, I guess it's...
3: You don't know. But you will when I'm well again.
5: Miss Dane, you're a very beautiful woman, but...
3: Thank you, Doctor. I suppose we may as well get started, don't you think?
5: All right. I'll be at the window.
3: I'm not worried, Dr. Kildare.
5: All right, Bart. It's up to you.
6: Okay. Cut in the primaries, Jim. Hold steady on those grids.
7: Right.
6: Kildare, will you do the sighting?
5: All right, Bart.
2: That poor child.
1: Parker, shut up.
5: It's dead on, Bart. Go ahead whenever you're ready.
7: Secondary's at 28.25, Bart. Grids are in.
6: Here goes. All right, Jim, cut her loose.
5: Good luck, honey.
0: Jeepers, she's sitting there and taking it without batting an eyebrow.
2: She's so brave. I just can't get over it.
1: She seems nervous, you mean? Starting to weather lips and nothing wrong, is there?
5: Heartbeat is steady. Blood pressure normal. No, everything's all right, Dr. Gillespie.
6: 30 seconds.
2: Look, Dr. Gillespie, she must be all right. She's smiling.
1: Parker, that's the smile of a woman in love.
2: Why, I didn't know that. With whom?
1: With Kildare.
2: Well.
5: Now, it's the smile of a woman who's convinced she's going to live. A woman who's just got to live.

0: right, Wayman. Let's get the door open and bring her out.
1: Okay, boys.
0: Well, she came through it okay, Dr. Gillespie.
2: I hope so, Jimmy. The guinea pig didn't die until the second day.
0: No, I'm not worried about that. All I'm hoping is that these treatments work. Of course, we realize some cancers aren't susceptible to this, but we won't know for 3 weeks or more.
3: Well, as far as I could see, everything worked like a charm, Kildare. When do you plan to give her the second treatment?
0: Oh, day after tomorrow, if she's feeling all right. And, nice work, boy.
3: Thanks.
4: Well, Dr. Kildare, was I not a good patient?
0: How do you feel?
4: Fine. A little shaky's all.
0: Miss Parker is going to take you up to your room now. You can have breakfast whenever you want it. I'll see you a little later. And Miss Dane, you were a perfect patient.
4: Well, you know why, Dr. Kildare.
0: That's right, Bart. Treatment number 4 is scheduled for 10:30 in the morning. Right. Bye.
5: It's not that I mind the treatments, Dr. Kildare, but when are we going to know?
0: Still too soon to be...

0: able to tell, Miss Dane. You've just got to be patient, that's all.
1: I don't know, Jimmy. She's had 10 treatments now, and neither the x-rays nor the measurements show any change in the size of that cancer. I just don't know.
2: That's right. Treatment number 14, 9 tomorrow morning. All right, Mr. Miller, goodbye.
3: X-rays again at 2 this afternoon. Why, Dr. Kildare? Nothing's going to happen. It's been over 2 months, and you told me 3 weeks.
0: Yes, I know, Miss Dane. Well, all we can do is to keep trying.
3: I'm sorry. All right, I'll be there.

0: Good morning, Miss Dane.
1: Oh, Dr. Kilda. You've got my x-rays.
0: That's right. Dr. Gillespie and I just finished reading them.
1: What did... Did they...
0: Skipping the technical details, the cancer is no longer malignant. It's starting to atrophy, decrease size. That's also borne out by the measurements we made yesterday.
1: Then you mean that...
0: I mean it should be completely absorbed within 2 months. Miss Dane, you're cured.
1: Oh, Dr. Kilda, I love you.
0: Well, I'm sure you think you do.
1: Oh, but... I don't think I do. I know it.
0: Well, let me put it this way. It's a psychological fact that women very often imagine themselves in love with their doctors. Of course, it's only temporary, but...
1: Oh, silly. I'm not that sort of giddy female. When I came to you, I was lost. I was scared. I knew I was going to die, and I didn't even care. But you made me care. You gave me hope and courage and faith, and I loved you for it.
0: Miss
1: Dane, so I put my life in your hands, and now you've given it back to me. That's why I say I love you. I'll never forget you. Jimmy, thank you for my life.
0: Thank me? Why? You know, I've always believed that life is the most precious stuff on this earth. That's why I'm a doctor, Janet. So if you did put your life in my hands, and if I did save it, then I'm humbly grateful for the chance.

0: now, once again, the story of Dr. Kildare, starring Lou Ayres as Dr. Kildare and Lionel Barrymore as Dr. Gillespie.
1: Dr. Gillespie, you remember Janet Dane?
2: Dane? Janet Dane?
1: She was in here some months ago. You know, the first patient we treated after the Betatron was installed.
2: Sure. Of course I remember her. Whatever happened to her?
1: Oh, she got cured and went away. Bravely stifling her mad infatuation for me.
2: What?
1: But don't you remember? You had quite a theory at the time that Miss Dane was desperately in love with me.
2: Ah, confound it. She was in love with you. Probably still is. Jimmy, it's a psychological fact.
1: I know that every woman falls in love with her doctor at least once in her life. Mm-hmm. That's a pretty ridiculous theory, Dr. Gillespie.
2: Well, now, you don't know for sure just because the girl kept her feelings hidden?
1: Why, no, now, all right. She called me up this afternoon.
2: Well, now.
1: She wanted to tell me she was married last week. Mm. Well, I guess I'd better get back to work. So long. Oh, Parker, how would you like to do me a favor?
3: Why, of course, Dr. Kildare.
1: Well, Gillespie's in there tearing a pet theory to pieces with his teeth.
3: What?
1: And let him stew for about 10 minutes. And then go in and tell him that the man Janet Dane married works over at the medical center. He's a research doctor.
0: You have just heard the story of Dr. Kildare, starring Lou Ayres and Lionel Barrymore. This program was written by Les Crutchfield and directed by William P. Russo. Original music was composed and conducted by Walter Schumann. Dick Joy speaking.

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1: Oh, darling, it's only because you have such a vivid imagination. We'll make David take your exaggerations as fun. And I'll think of something. Something permanent and painless and pretty immediate. Now let's see. Oh, it must be the traveling gentleman to put in the wood. Back to work? Fine.
2: Yes, ma'am. And here's my buddy. Come along to help. He's a little deep and sort of an uneducated critter, but it don't take much brains to aim a piece of wood down the chute, does it? Now, there's very little I don't know.
1: Well, the wheelbarrow is out and back.
2: Yep. Even in my early days, I was real sharp, ma'am. Why, when I was in the first grade of school, I could do anything with figures, numbers. I met a fellow from Japan, a juggler, who taught me the secret formula for arithmetic.
1: Well.
2: I was so intelligent, I was skipping grades in school 4 and 5 grades at a time.
1: Well, more like a leap than a skip. At that rate, you got through school in 3 or 4 years.
2: Yeah. I studied pharmacy in college. When I graduated, I went over to Washington, D.C. to go before the pharmacy board. I distinctly recall how I said to him, I had a nicely booming voice in my younger days. I said, "You fellows must be jealous of my great insight. Give me a problem that's never been solved. I'll take it and try the impossible, though."
1: And so?
2: I pondered.
1: Oh.
2: My mathematical Japanese friend told me to always translate every problem into a foreign language, and it'll be easier to do. Let's see now. 1, 70, 5.
1: But, senor.
2: How's that? Oh, senor, yeah. Anyway, after 3 days of that figuring, adding, subtracting, dividing, translating, multiplying, eureka, I got it. The answer to a problem that's never been solved.
1: How stupendous, yes.
2: Yeah, that very word, ma'am. And now I must tell you the result of my pharmacy test.
1: I can well imagine.
2: Well, I used my great Japanese formula on that unfathomable problem, and those jealous board men said that I was the only person to ever solve that problem, so they had to give me my diploma.
1: Well.
2: But they said they'd see to it I never practiced pharmacy. And I never have.
1: That story proves a point to me.
2: Lady, you're so right. To think I solved an unsolvable problem. Ah, me. Say, where did you say the equipment for this job is?
1: Oh, it's out in back. Go ahead. I'll be right out.
2: Okay.
1: Well, isn't he the one? I wonder. People go to fortune tellers and astrologers and play hunters. Ten seances. I say, you must have a lot of strange experiences, the way you travel and all.
2: Yes, ma'am. People are likely to think me peculiar because I go from place to place, but I enjoy it. And besides, staying in one place kind of restricts your education. Speaking of education, there was a time I learned to speak Pidgin English in the Orient.
1: Pidgin English?
2: Yep. I later taught it. I'll give you an example. A foreigner is described as man belong long way place, or him fella come far, far place.
1: What? That's it? That's the answer.
2: I know it. I mean, what's the matter? Your eye is gleaming. You act so excited.
1: Well, I am excited. I've just been struck.
2: Huh?
1: I was struck with a wonderful idea.
2: Do tell. You know I was struck once.
1: It's warm in that kitchen. The oven going and all. Let's sit on the back steps a while, Sue. Oh, careful, Sue.
2: Oops, excuse me. I almost run over you folks' feet with my wheelbarrow. Lovely day, ain't it? This girl here, your daughter, she reminds me of my mother.
3: Oh, no.
2: In her younger days, that is. You know, ma'am, I'd no more than come out of that board meeting I told you about.
3: Oh, what meeting?
1: I see.
2: Then I met my old father who said my poor dear mother was in San Francisco. The doctors there had done all they could for her, and she was dying. So I rushed over to the Golden Gate. Swoosh!
1: You found her all right.
2: Yeah, but what a task. Of course, it wasn't too much for me, though. I checked all the hospitals, even the mortuaries. Then I found her in a hotel room.
1: Not too sick, I hope.
2: Oh, she did look bad, ma'am. Greenish. I felt her pulse. I gazed at her tongue. Gray, very gray. But I knew just what she needed.
1: Air, like us.
2: Air? No, she had that already. She sipped in 3 quarts of a concoction I fixed up, and she completely recovered. She didn't die until 7 major operations finally killed her.
1: Oh, that's too bad.
2: Yeah, well, back to work.
1: Oh, here comes David. Oh, dear, now, you keep him out here while I go in for a minute and look at the car.
3: Sue.
1: Oh, it's you. I'm surprised you'd lower your dignity enough to come over.
3: May I lower myself on these steps and have a few words?
1: Sure. What is it you want to say?
3: Well, that's a direct question anyway. No embellishments whatsoever. Maybe there's hope.
1: Of course there's hope. David, I was so mad at you up to a minute ago that I could have pushed you in the lake.
3: I hope that's an exaggeration.
1: With your help, I'll reform.
3: Just like that, huh?
1: I'll try as I've never tried before. Honest, I will. I'll always count to 10,
3: could
1: and
3: you,
1: I will...
3: Sue? I love you so much, honey, but you're so, well, careless in the things you say.
1: Oh, I know, but, well, they're worse faults.
3: Tall tales, overstatements.
1: I'll never do any of that again. There's someone on the phone for you, David.
3: Oh, thanks, Mother Rogers. Don't go away, Sue. I'll be right back. Darling.
1: Everything all patched up, dear?
4: Uh-huh.
1: Oh, I'm so happy for you, Sue.
4: Oh, Mother, I love him so, and I know he loves me. I'll be a good wife for him. And in the future, I'll think about every word before I say it. And if I should slip a little, he'll understand. I know he will. As I get older, I'll become more sensible. Oh, Mother, I'm so happy.
3: Well, that does it.

0: And so the curtain falls on the first act of today's radio drama, Cupid is a Hobo, starring Harold Perry and brought to you by Carnation Evaporated Milk. Before we return to the second act, good news from Carnation's Home Service Director and well-known authority on food and cooking, Mary Blake. Mary, what gives?
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0: Sounds like a good deal offhand, but suppose you tell us more about it, Mary.
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0: Yep, that's how it was. There, those two nice kids set mad at each other all over again. Mrs. Rogers, looking real worried, comes walking over toward me fast. But then she must have smelt the pie burning or something, for she went inside and I kept tossing in the wood.
1: That was Judge Sawyer.
2: Oh, yeah. That nice man we met at your legal fraternity stand.
1: Mm-hmm.
2: Say, big case coming up or something? Look funny.
1: Funny? I'm mad. Whatever did you tell his wife about betting on a horse?
2: Oh, that. I just told her to bet on habeas corpus in the surge.
1: But you don't know anything about horses.
2: Of course not. But it seemed a perfect hunch. Judge Sawyer, habeas corpus judge, legal stuff you know.
1: Oh, here we go again.
2: Only now I'm... An innocent remark about a horse.
1: A horse? A nag. And an expensive remark with Judge Sawyer paying through the nose.
2: So I was impulsive. So I exaggerate. So goodbye.
1: Oh, that's how it is, I guess.
0: Excuse me, but you young ones hadn't ought to argue before the wedding. Anyway, the folks hereabouts would sure be disappointed if they knew you was a disagreement.
2: Disagreement? We're a cancellation.
0: You don't say. Here's a tough one. The wood, that is. Will you tell your mother this is the last load, young lady?
3: Mother?
4: Yes?
3: Oh, you're about finished. Well, rest a while. You must be tired.
0: Tired? Not too tired, ma'am. You know, I was just wondering if you folks got any old periodicals. You know, books or magazines. Although they've... I mean, a more profound reader in the whole world than me.
3: Well, tell us about it.
0: Thank you, I will. Well, for instance, while I was still in San Francisco, I was walking out of the library with two wonderful books under my arm. Emerson's Complete Works was one. Also, I've got The Social Contact. Now, that's a book. Somebody's been sitting there eating oranges. There were orange peelings all over the steps.
3: Don't you mean bananas?
0: Oranges, lemons, bananas. What's the difference? All kinds of fruit there was. Say, as a matter of fact, there was tangerines. Well, I stepped on them peelings, and just like this here wood falling down the chute, I fell down and broke my hips. Oh, I can still feel the pain of those two broken hips. And the city had to put me in the hospital.
3: Well, that was a shame. And in the hospital...
0: That was comfort, ma'am. That was service. I read every book in the San Francisco library.
3: So very many books.
0: And so elementary, such as Differential Calculus, Deluded Delusions, Amphibious Amphibians. I knew it mostly already, though.
3: But you read on and on and on.
0: Yep.
1: Sue, could we go somewhere and talk, honey?
0: Don't mind me.
1: Go right ahead.
0: You know, talking is one of the greatest activities there is. It exercises the jaws and brain of the talker. It develops the ears and the eyes of the listener.
3: The eyes?
0: There's much the eye can understand that the ear misses.
3: Oh, I see. And that was fascinating.
1: Sue, will you try, please?
3: I am trying. Trying to develop a taste for an exactingly honest young man.
0: Did you say taste? That reminds me that I cured a girl once.
3: Oh, you told us in a hotel room in San Francisco.
0: Oh, no, that was my mother.
3: Oh.
0: This girl, she couldn't taste a thing. She'd eat licorice, pickles, herring, salami, onions. They'd all taste the same.
3: Oh, didn't she get indigestion?
0: Well, when you can't taste, you get neither digestion nor indigestion. Well, I knew this girl had, everybody in fact, had 27 gastric juices.
3: So many?
0: Yep. And I got samples, though it took some doing, of all the 27. And I found that only 26 of hers were any good.
3: Oh, which one was missing?
0: Not missing, just not in condition. So I bit, stopped, and I mixed the concoction. I said, eat this.
5: She did?
0: She did. And that 27 gastric juice got to waken, and a sense of taste came back. My pharmacy stood me in good stead as usual. Ah, me. If I could only cure my dear buddy here.
1: Even deafness has its blessings.
0: He's such a fine, friendly fella. But he doesn't say much. We've been on the road together for almost a year now. He's always making friends, has lots of friends. Why, last night, five fellas joined us for the night. Oh, here he comes now. What is it, buddy?
6: It's time to be joining the boys under the bridge about that big project. Pick up my pay, will you, buddy? Be seeing you folks. I'll be waiting for you.
0: I'll be right with you, buddy. Always in a hurry, my buddy. You know, many a fella's got a reputation for being energetic when he's merely fidgety.
2: I'll make out the checks for you.
0: Thank you, ma'am. I'll come in with you and give you our names and social security numbers. Yep, always in a hurry, my buddy. Too bad. Early to rise and early to bed makes a man healthy, wealthy, and dead.
5: Now, at last we can sit down and talk, Sue.
2: We are sitting down.
5: Somehow, darling, we've got to let's get along.
2: Oh, I'd like to, David, but it's...
0: No, I guess I'd better wait here.
5: Oh, no.
0: Yeah, my shoes are a little dusty. Yep, those checks will come in mighty handy until our next big job. Well, I'm unable to tarry now. Got to run along and join my buddy on that job.
5: Now, that is a fine idea.
2: Well, here you are, and goodbye. I've got to get back to the kitchen.
0: Thank you, Patona Mia. Well, goodbye. There's one more piece of wood. Just one more thrust. Me and my buddy, we just joined up with the crew of men you've no doubt seen that goes around the country gathering up all the pretty colored bottles.
2: Colored bottles? Whatever for?
0: You don't know? Why, that glass is ground up and sprayed on the domes of Capitol buildings all over the country. 24 completed and 24 to go.
5: What? None for the national capital?
0: Nope. You know, it makes them sparkle in the sun.
7: They sure look pretty.
0: Well, adios and happy wedding. Oh.
5: Some cause happiness wherever they go. Others, whenever they go.
2: Oh, David, I'm glad he came. And you're so right. I do say things I shouldn't. And I hope I never get as bad as he is.
5: Darling, the things you say are really mild in comparison. And how?
2: I'm glad you think so. Come on, let's find Mother.
5: Okay.
2: Mother, David and I are getting married on Friday after all.
8: How convenient. I just happen to have everything planned for a wedding on that day.
2: And, Mother, I certainly don't ever want to get like that...
8: That traveling gentleman, dear?
5: No danger of that. From now on, I'll be right there to remind you.
2: Come on. Let's take a walk and work an appetite for that blackberry pie.
8: Ah, so that's that. Oh, Henry. Henry. Yes, I must tell Henry.
9: Hello?
8: Henry? Henry, the wedding's on. The wood's in and the hobo.
9: The hobo?
8: The hobo I told you about. Oh, he was wonderful.
9: I'm glad you liked him, I
8: think. Well, I mean, he was very entertaining. And he'll probably never tell the one fantastically true incident of his life. That hobo is Cupid, and that's a fact.
10: You're telling me.

0: And so the curtain comes down on the final act of this week's Stars Over Hollywood show, as presented by Carnation Evaporated Milk and starring Harold Perry. In just a moment, we'll have news about next week's show. Meantime, how about a curtain call, Hal?
1: Right. Right you are, Art.
0: Say, that was a great performance. You know, it's easy to see that you're an old hand at radio acting.
1: Well, I've been at it for a good many years, Art. I practically cut my first tooth on a microphone.
0: Confidentially, Hal, I don't mind your telling me that, but let's hope no Carnation mother heard you say it.
1: Oh?
0: You see, Carnation mothers are convinced, and quite rightly, too, that to develop good, sound teeth, there's nothing like Carnation evaporated milk. Carnation is so well supplied with important milk minerals and vitamin D. And besides, mothers can be sure their babies are getting milk that's safe when they use Carnation. You see, Carnation is first pasteurized and then sterilized after the can is sealed. Health building, safe, easy to digest. It's no wonder 8 out of 10 mothers who use Carnation say their doctor recommended it. As a fine starting food for babies, Carnation's the milk every doctor knows. And now, Hal, for a fine actor and comedian, here's something we'd like you to have to take home to your wife. This bouquet of red and white carnations, just like those pictured on every can of Carnation evaporated milk.
1: Oh, she'll love them, Art. Gloria happens to be listening, and she's in a hospital convalescing from some surgery. I'll thank you for her. Now, let's see what you have scheduled for next week's show, huh?
0: Our star on next Saturday's Stars Over Hollywood show will be William Lundigan.
1: Well, long Bill. Oh, that's fine. I suppose Bill will be playing a doctor or a minister.
0: No, Hal, he's doing a story that's off the beaten track for him. He's a confidence man, and the play is called Love Can Happen to Anybody.
1: Well, say, did I ever tell you... No, I better not. Well, now it's goodbye, everybody.
0: Goodbye, Hal Perry. The story on today's Stars Over Hollywood was written by Allison Lang. Supporting Mr. Perry were Barbara Eiler, David Ellis, Sarah Selby, and Ed Begley. Music was composed and conducted by Rex Corey, and the program was directed by Don Clark.

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8: 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I'll put one at Lads onto it. Very nice, young Harold. 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

0: Once upon a time in 1941, just before we entered the late Great War, there was a suburb of Los Angeles called, New York City. And in this city lived a little lady named Susan Applegate. And boy, was she lonesome for her old hometown of Stevenson, Iowa. She was trying to make a living in New York by being a hair and scalp expert, of all things. Well, one day she went to the office of a certain Mr. Osborne to give him a scalp treatment when things suddenly came to a head. No pun intended.
1: Susan Applegate, eh? Well, Susie, just slip out of your wet coat and into a dry martini, hey?
0: Oh, yes, he was quite the rogue, was Mr. Osborne. Well, one thing led to another until finally Susan led to Mr. Osborne's chin with a hard left and ran for it. Right down to Grand Central Station. The first step towards Stevenson, Iowa, the old hometown. Ah, but there was immediately a hitch.
2: $32.50 for a day coach to Stevenson.
3: That's it, lady.
2: Oh, but it was only $27.50 when I came to New York.
3: It went up.
2: But all I have is $27.50. I've been saving that to go home on.
3: Sorry, lady. Do you want the ticket or not?
2: Can't I please have it a little cheaper? I don't take up much room. Look at me. I'm tiny, petite, dainty.
3: Sorry, lady. Only ones who go half fare are kids under 12. Now, please move along.
2: Oh, no wonder New York has such a big population. You can get in, but you can't get out.
0: Don't ever underestimate the Middle West and its tiny, petite, dainty people like Susan Applegate. Susan vanished into the ladies' room. And 5 minutes later, emerged even daintier, tinier, petiter than ever. The brim of her hat was turned up, her stockings were rolled down. Her skirt was shorter, and her hair let down was longer. Get it, folks? Catch on? Half fare for children under 12 years of age.

0: All right, girlie, drop it.
1: Huh?
0: Ticket, please.
1: Oh, here.
0: Just a minute, young lady.
1: Mm-hmm.
0: How old are you?
1: Gonna be 12 next week.
0: Aren't you pretty big, 12?
1: Oh, we're Swedish. You should see my brother Olaf. 6'2" and only in the fifth grade.
0: Does that mean he's big for his age or dumb for his age?
1: Oh, big.
0: You look kind of filled out for 12.
1: Oh, glandular trouble.
0: Wait a minute, Curly. If you're Swedish, say something in Swedish.
1: I want to be alone.
0: Look, miss, you better come along with me.
1: Who, me? Excuse me, please.
0: Hey, where are you going?
1: I can't tell. Excuse me.
0: Hey! Hey, you! Come back! Stop! You! Hey, you!
1: Oh, I've got to get away from the conductor. I've got to hide somewhere. Oh, here. Drawing room, eh?
2: Well, what's this?
1: Hello.
2: One of us is in the wrong compartment, little girl.
1: I know. I'll go in a minute.
2: Does your mother know you're in the wrong car?
1: Oh, I'm traveling alone. I just happened to get sicky in the day coach.
2: Sick? Oh, that's too bad. Where are you headed for?
1: Stevenson, Iowa.
2: What? Why, you can't sit up all night in a coach. You're going to sleep right here. I'll ring for the porter to make up the...
1: Oh, no. Please don't ring for the porter.
2: Why not?
1: Oh, because he's got long yellow teeth and a little bit the eyes. And his hands have black fur all over them.
2: Really?
1: Uh-huh. And the first time I saw him was in the asparagus forest.
2: Oh, yeah.
1: And then in the wonderful sideways aeroplane. And then in the wizard's palace. And every time I have a bad dream, I see him again.
2: No. Don't get excited, child. I'll make up the birth myself. What's your name?
1: Susan Appleby. People call me Susu.
2: Susu? Mm-hmm. I'm Major Philip Kirby.
1: Major? Like Major Hooper in the funny papers?
2: Well, just about. You see, I'm not on active service. I just teach at Wallace Military Institute for Boys back in Indiana. Well, I hope you have a nightie in that overnight bag.
1: But, Major Kirby...
2: Now just think of me as your Uncle Philip, Susu. Now, suppose you go into that little room and get into your nightie.
1: Yes, Uncle Phil.
2: And just sing out if you have any trouble with your buttons. Susu? Good morning, Susu.
1: Mm-hmm.
2: You have a good night's sleep up there?
1: Oh, fine. Thank you, Uncle Phil. Why is the train stopped?
2: Oh, we've been stopped for hours. Tracks up ahead are underwater. We'll be stuck here for quite some time longer. So if you'll just stay right there in bed, Uncle Philip will go up to the diner and bring you back a nice breakfast. Now, don't you stir from where you are.
3: Philip! Philip, darling!
1: Oh, dear.
3: You go in first, Father.
4: See if the coast is...
1: Hi, fellas.
4: There must be some mistake. Pamela, come in here.
3: Well, what's the matter?
4: This isn't Philip's room.
3: Oh, we're so sorry. We're in the wrong drawing room. Or are we?
4: We certainly are not. I'm sure that Philip's cap is hanging there.
3: Oh, that's Philip coming now.
5: 4:20 Blackbird, back it to
2: Pamela. Colonel Hill.
3: Don't speak to me.
2: Huh?
3: Go feed your mysterious companion.
4: Major Kirby. I'll have you cashed out of Wallace Military Institution for this.
2: Oh, now, wait, Colonel. Listen here.
3: We drove 27 miles over washed-out roads to take you home because we'd heard the train was stalled. And what do we find?
2: Now, Pamela, listen to me.
3: And this... you on your way back to see your fiancé.
4: Come on, daughter. No place for decent folks.
3: Goodbye, Philip. I hope the young lady enjoys her breakfast in bed. Come along, Father.
4: Indeed.
2: Oh, murder. Am I in hot water?
1: Oh, I'm so sorry. It's really my fault.
2: Oh, no, Susan. Only now I'm afraid I'll have to ask you to get off at my station and come with me.
1: Come with you?
2: Yes, to Pamela and Colonel Hill's house to clear this up.
1: Well, sure. It's the least I can do, Uncle Philip.
4: Major Kirby, your presence in my home is an impertinence after what happened back on that train.
2: But, Colonel Hill, if you'd only let me explain how...
3: Father, let Philip explain, if he can.
2: I'm just asking both of you to brace yourselves to meet this woman of Babylon as she really is. Susu, you may come in now.
1: Yes, Uncle Philip?
2: Susu, this is Pamela Hill, my fiancé, and Colonel Hill of the faculty of Wallace Military Institute for Boys.
1: Hello.
3: Why, Philip?
6: She's just a child.
3: Oh, how utterly beguiling. Oh, Philip, you darling.
4: It's our fault entirely, Major. Faulty reconnaissance work, that's what it was.
1: May I go home now, Uncle Philip?
3: Oh, she calls him Uncle Philip, Father. How beguiling. How completely beguiling.
2: Oh, you can't go home, Susu. Not with the tracks underwater for two more days.
3: You like boys, don't you, Susu?
1: What kind of boys?
3: Little boys.
2: Lots of boys.
3: Cadets at the Institute here. Uncle Philip is going to have you meet the whole battalion.
2: And there's a military ball day after tomorrow.
3: And you're going to stay right here in this house.
1: But I don't...
3: Now, come on upstairs, Susu. I want you to meet Lucy.
1: Lucy?
3: By the way, Philip, I've written General McWhirter's wife in Washington about your transfer.
2: Oh, really? Maybe I'll be getting a telegram anytime.
3: You might.
2: Great.
3: Come along, Susu. Let's go meet Lucy.
1: Lucy? Who's Lucy?
3: My little sister, just your age. She'll be your roommate.
1: Roommate?
3: Mm-hmm. Great.
1: Oh, Lucy, I like your room. And you have goldfishes, too.
7: They aren't solid gold, so relax.
1: Look at the one sticking his nose up. I bet he wants his dinner.
7: One more word like that out of you, and I'm going to be sick.
1: Huh?
7: Listen, maybe you can bluff grown-ups with that act, but you can't bluff me.
1: What?
7: It's perfectly apparent to me that you're no child. You're 22 if you're a day.
3: Okay, Lucy, you win. When are you going to tell your sister Pamela?
7: I'm not going to tell her.
3: No? Why not?
7: Because she's a stinker. Major Kirby hates his job here. He wants to transfer to active military service. But, oh, no, Pamela likes it here. So she's pulling strings behind his back, so he'll never get his transfer.
3: Why tell me about it?
7: I expect you to help.
3: Me? How?
7: We should discuss this more anon. Okay, come in. Oh, the Army.
8: Miss Susan Applegate?
1: Yes?
8: The cadet adjutant regrets he cannot escort you to go canoeing this afternoon, but has ordered Cadet Lieutenant Clifford Osborne to take his place.
1: Who fixed all this up for me?
8: Major Philip Kirby, Miss.
7: Uncle Philip, remember?
8: May I assure you, Miss Applegate, that you will find Cadet Lieutenant Clifford Osborne very amusing and plenty good-looking, too.
1: All right. Where is this Cadet Lieutenant Clifford Osborne?
8: I am Cadet Lieutenant Clifford Osborne.
7: A dismal creature, if I may say so.
8: Move over on the seat, will you, Susan?
1: Hey, not two on a seat, not in a canoe.
8: Oh, sure. Now, the topic for this afternoon is my theory about the recent fall of France. Now, say your right arm is the big Maginot line.
1: That's where the real dynamite is.
8: Precisely. So I pin down the big Maginot.
1: Yeah?
8: Then I pin down your left arm. The little Maginot line.
1: Look here, strategy. Take it easy.
8: Now, give up. How about a kiss?
1: Hey, you're rocking the boat.
8: One measly little kiss. Come on. Oh, come on.
1: Hey, look out. Oh, we're going over.
8: Here. Hold on to me. Oh, we'll get you home and out of your wet clothes into a dry martini.
3: Hey, where have I heard that before?
2: Susu, I'm worried about you.
1: About me, Uncle Phil?
2: Mm-hmm.
1: Why?
2: You had a nice time today, didn't you?
1: Well, yes.
2: Well, you see, that's what I want to talk to you about. You see, Susie. I mean, you see, Susu. You have very nice eyes, and rather, well, for your age. Making you singularly attractive to boys. You see what I mean?
1: I think I see what you mean, Uncle Philip.
2: Oh, I don't mean you not to have dates or a little flirtation, you know. I want you to keep right on having a good time, but not too good.
1: I understand, Uncle Philip.

0: yes.
1: Knock when you enter a room, Lucy.
0: It's my room, isn't it? Now, look at this letter. I just deemed it open in the kitchen. My dear sister Pamela wrote it. Read it.
1: Cornelia, darling, you beguiling creature.
0: Cornelia, darling, is someone Pamela hardly even knows, but who happens to be the wife of General McWhirter in Washington. You know what that perfect pussy of a sister of mine is writing there? Telling Cornelia, darling, to get the general not to transfer Philip to active duty.
1: You know, Lucy, I begin to understand how you feel about Philip.
0: All right, so what do we do?
1: You say Pamela doesn't know this lady very well?
0: Hardly at all.
1: Well, suppose someone who sounded like Pamela called up Cornelia, darling, long distance, and made a pitch in favor of Philip's transfer.
0: Hey, would you do that for an old pal, Susan, huh?
1: For an old pal, Lucy, and for Uncle Philip? Why not? I'll put a call through right now. What? Can you speak a little louder, Cornelia, darling? You beguiling creature. Would you speak to the general about Philip for me? You see, he's so desperately anxious for active service. And I'll go anywhere he goes. Iceland, Trinidad, Honolulu, anywhere. You will? Honestly. Oh, Cornelia, darling, you beguiling creature.
2: Well, that concludes Act One, and now it's intermission time on Hollywood Star Time. And before we continue with Act Two of today's play, here's a musical change of pace by Harry Zimmerman and the orchestra featuring the Four Little Sisters.

Mama, when you say, Mama, I don't want to say, Mama.

0: Hollywood Star Time continues now with a radio production of The Major and the Minor, starring Robert Young and Joan Caulfield. The Major and the Minor comes to you through the cooperation of Paramount Pictures, whose current release is the Hal Wallace production, The Strange Love of Martha Ivers, starring Barbara Stanwyck, Van Heflin, and Elizabeth Scott. Joan Caulfield appears today through the courtesy of Paramount Pictures and will soon be seen co-starring in Monsieur Beaucaire. Now, Act Two, The Major and the Minor.
1: Homesick and discouraged in New York, Susan Applegate just had to get back home to Stevenson, Iowa. Not having enough train fare, she posed as a 12-year-old girl, met Major Philip Kirby on the train, and has wound up at the Indiana home of Pamela Hill, Kirby's fiancée. Tonight is the night of the military ball at Wallace Institute for Boys, where Major Philip Kirby teaches. And all the boys, including that more elderly boy, Major Kirby himself, are giving that remarkable 12-year-old the big rush.
2: Excuse me, Miss Applegate.
3: Oh, Uncle Philip. Hello. Nice dance, huh?
2: Well, it would be an even nicer dance, Susu, if this one were mine.
3: But it is. I saved it for you, Philip. Uncle Philip, that is.
2: Then come on, let's cut a rug.
4: Dad, I gotta have $3. I've got to.
5: Now, Clifford, I came all the way from New York City. Well, I think you'd want to spend some time with your father.
4: This is a dance, Dad. This is a dance.
2: Stop that.
4: The only way I can get a dance with Susu is to buy one from Jimmy McDougal. And he's asking $3.
5: Oh, Susu must be quite a girl.
4: There she is, Dad. See? In a blue velvet dress.
5: Mm-hmm. Yeah, $3, did you say?
4: Dad! Dad! Hi, Dad. I want you to meet Susu.
5: Susu, huh?
3: How do you do, Mr. Osborne?
5: Haven't I had the pleasure before?
3: I don't think you've had the pleasure.
5: Are you sure we haven't met someplace before?
4: Take it easy, Dad. I saw her first. May I have this waltz, Susu?
5: Pardon me, son, but may I have this waltz, Susu?
3: Why, you think Major Kirby...
5: Well, Susu!
3: See what I mean?
2: Susu, our dance again, I believe. Excuse us, gentlemen.
5: Yes, sir.
2: Come on, Cinderella. One, two, three, one.
5: I must have met her somewhere.
4: Nah.
5: I must have.
4: You couldn't have.
5: I must have!
6: Telegram for Major Philip Kirby.
3: That's you, Uncle Philip.
2: Oh, excuse me a moment, sister. Corporal, here, Corporal.
6: Oh, a telegram for you, Major Kirby.
2: Thank you very much, Corporal.
6: Yes, sir. Not at all, sir.
2: Maybe this is from General McWhirter about my transfer, I hope.
3: Well, open it.
2: Yeah, keep your fingers crossed, Susu.
3: Is it what you wanted?
2: Is it? It certainly is.
3: Oh, I'm so glad for you.
2: Excuse me, Susu, will you? You know, Pamela did this for me. Excuse me.
3: Of course.
2: Pamela? Oh, where is she? Pamela! Pamela!
7: Philip, the telegram says report to Washington in 1 week.
2: Well, what's the deuce, Pam? You wanted me to get it, didn't you? You got it for me.
7: If I did, it was a mistake. I'm sure it isn't too late to correct the error I've made.
2: Pamela, there's going to be a war.
7: Oh.
2: Well, there is. These are orders that we've asked for. To ask for them to be changed again is, well, it's unthinkable.
7: You mean I have to accept you, transfer and all, or not at all?
2: Pamela, you bewilder me. First you get me the transfer, then when it does come through,
7: oh,
2: you
7: that's quite enough, Philip. Will you please excuse me?
2: Pamela, I... Pamela spelled backward is Alamap. That doesn't make any sense either.
3: Why, Uncle Philip, I thought you said you couldn't dance well.
2: Ah, that was the old Uncle Philip.
3: You just reversed beautifully.
2: I am magnificent. I've just been through an experience that should have crushed me. But look at me. The newer, the better, the lighter-hearted Uncle Philip. I've only felt this way once before in my life.
3: When was that?
2: Long ago, I was in love with my dancing teacher. She was 38 and I was 12.
3: Uncle Philip, I'm only 12 too, and you know what?
2: Yes.
3: You do?
2: Yes, I'm always off schedule on my crushes, about 25 years.
5: Excuse me, Miss Hill.
3: Yes?
5: I'm Cadet Osborne's father.
7: Yes, Mr. Osborne.
5: That girl in the blue velvet dress dancing with Major Kirby again.
3: Susan Applegate.
5: Oh, yeah. Well, I had a crazy notion she was a little bit of fluff from a scalp massage place in New York. Named Susan Applegate.

0: That Susan Applegate was a few years older. 23, I bet.
1: Tell me more, Mr. Ivan. Do tell me a lot more.
2: I'm out here on the terrace, Pamela.
3: Oh. Waiting for someone, Susu?
2: Uncle Philip. I've been chatting with an old acquaintance of yours.
3: Who?
2: Or perhaps I should say an old customer of yours. When you massage sundry scalps in New York.
3: Mr. Osborne.
2: Okay. You can fire when ready, Pamela. Well, first, you came here posing as a child of 12. Then I suspect you arranged that transfer of Phillips.
3: Yes, I did.
2: First you took over my fiancé's career, now you'd like to take over my fiancé.
3: Well, you don't love him.
2: Oh, leave that to me, will you? Either you leave as you came, as little Susu Applegate, or there's going to be a nasty scandal about someone being cashiered out of the service. There's a train leaving tonight at 11:40, allowing no time for goodbyes. You understand, Miss Applegate?
3: All right, Pamela, I'll go.
2: By the way, after you've gone, Major Kirby and I will go ahead with our plan and be married on the 15th. If you don't mind.
0: Well, that's about all, folks. That's it. That's the story. Susan Applegate went back to Stevenson, Iowa. Hey, that's an unhappy ending. This won't do. Let's see. Susan hadn't been home in Stevenson more than a week when the front doorbell rang. Susan, looking her age, 22, if it was a day, opened the door of her mother's cottage.
4: Pardon me, is this the home of...
5: Well,
4: Susan, look at you. Why, you... And you're not... besides, no knees. What goes?
5: Won't you come in, Philip?
4: Well, sure, but I mean I have only a few minutes between trains. I'm headed for the West Coast. I looked you up. I wanted to see you again. I wanted to ask you why you left a week ago without saying goodbye. But look at you. You're so beautiful. Lovely. Why, how you've grown.
5: How was the wedding, Major Kirby?
4: The wedding? Oh, fine. The colonel was gay as a goat. Arches of swords for the bride and groom. All very okay. Everyone sends his love. The Colonel, Cadet Osborne, Company A, Company B, Company C, Company D.
5: And Mrs. Kirby?
4: And Mrs. Kirby. Mrs. who?
5: Your wife.
4: My wife? Oh, Pamela didn't marry me.
5: But the wedding, Philip.
4: Oh, Pamela married someone else she had on her string. Someone solid and dependable.
5: Oh. Oh. Oh, Philip, darling.
4: Now, then, Susu, how fast can you pack? 5 minutes? 10? 12?
5: Well, what's the hurry?
4: Well, my train leaves in 15 minutes. You're coming with me.
5: Where to?
4: We're stopping in Nevada. You're going to marry a soldier, a brass hat named Kirby.
5: Oh, good.
4: Now, never mind. You're busy. And, oh, wait a minute. Train fare. Money. What do I use for money?
5: Money? Train fare?
4: For you. You're my responsibility now.
5: Train fare? Oh, that's easy. I can turn up my hat and roll down my socks and hike up my skirt and let down my hair so no one would know I was a day over 12.
4: Oh, don't be silly, Susu.
5: Well, why not?
4: Why not? Why not? Why, you just never get away with it. That's why not.
5: Uncle Philip, are you kidding?

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1: Ladies and gentlemen, the editor of the Illyria Weekly Gazette, Mr. Will Rogers, Jr.
2: Thank you. You know, it's a funny thing. Almost anybody can sympathize with the sufferings of a friend. But it requires a very fine nature to sympathize with a friend's success.
3: Rogers of the Gazette, offering you again tonight, transcribed, another heartwarming story of a country newspaper and its friendly editor. And

0: I'm Doc Clemens, a friend of Will's. You know, in a small town like Elyria, problems kind of act like the measles. You go along without any for a while, and then one case turns up, and the next thing you know, you've got them breaking out all over. Like with Will playing the cornet in the town band. Now, there was a problem, for Will at least. And it could have been a problem for the band if he'd actually tried to play that thing. But Will got out of it all right. And he figured that was the last he'd have to do with musical culture for a long time to come. Didn't work out that way, though. It wasn't more than a week later that Ed Hartley walked into the newspaper office. It was long, about 9 in the evening, and Will and Maggie Button were putting the paper to bed. Evening, Will. Miss Button.
1: Oh, hi, Ed.
2: Mr. Hartley.
1: I'm kind of late, Ed. Sarah put you in the doghouse?
3: Oh, might as well have. Am I busting in on something, Will?
1: No, we just finished checking the galley proofs. About ready to lock up and go over to Peyton's drugstore for a cup of coffee.
3: Coffee? Sounds good.
1: Why don't you come along?
3: Well, maybe I will. Yeah, it's a fine thing. A man with a home and a family, the only place he can get a minute's peace is at the corner drugstore.
1: Well, at least they have good coffee. Maggie, we'll just leave everything right here on the desk. Find some spot in the morning for that piece about the rummage sale.
2: All right, fine.
3: Will, I always figured a man's home was his castle.
1: Times change, Ed. Castles are kind of out of date.
3: Practice, Sarah calls. Practice. All it does is get worse, and it was pure torture to start with.
1: Huh?
3: Oh, it's that kid of mine, Eddie. Sarah's got him taking music lessons, learning the violin, as she puts it.
1: Well, it's a fine instrument.
3: Oh, not the way he plays it. And every single night he's got to practice 2 hours of it right after dinner, driving me out of my mind. And the neighbors, too. First it was hints, now it's threats. Will, you got to help me do something about it.
1: Well, now, I don't know much about the violin, Ed.
2: No, Will's more of a cornet virtuoso.
1: Maggie?
2: Hot Lips Rogers, they call him.
1: Maggie?
3: If the kid had any ear for music, it'd be different. But he don't know a note from a hole in the ground. Even Sarah realizes that. What she's really trying to do is help out this European refugee.
1: European refugee?
3: Well, this woman who's teaching him, Gretchen March. Comes from Vienna or someplace. Not much income, needs the extra dough, Sarah says. Will, I'd rather give her the money.
2: Gretchen March, I heard about her. Supposed to be a fine musician.
3: Now, that she may be, but she can't do anything for Eddie. He's like me. More the first baseman type. Will, you gotta help me, I tell you.
1: Well, I'd like to, Ed, but
3: if I have to listen to that kid play the scales off key for another week, I won't be responsible.
4: This is a most delightful surprise, Mr. Rogers. The editor of the newspaper, you say?
1: Yes, I'm on.
4: And you have come to make an interview. How charming. Oh, but please to come in. Oh,
1: thank you. I hope I'm not interrupting, Eddie.
4: No, not at all. This way, Mr. Rogers. I have a pupil who is studying the violin, but I am sure the one little interruption will not cause damage.
5: Hiya, Mr. Rogers.
1: Hi, Eddie. How's it going?
5: Guess I won't never learn to play this crazy thing.
4: My dear young man, this crazy thing is a violin.
5: Yeah, I know, but why can't they put keys on it so you know where to put your fingers?
1: Like a baseball mitt?
5: Well, yeah. Oh, hey, did you see that game out of Beaver's pasture Saturday? We sure showed them bumps from Reedsville how to play.
4: Please, now continue with your playing while Mr. Rogers and I talk for the moment.
5: All right, but this sure ain't what I'd rather be doing.
4: Now, what was it you wished to know, Mr. Rogers?
1: Well, I thought the people in town might be interested in knowing more about you, Miss March. What you did in Vienna, your musical background.
4: He's only learning.
1: I certainly hope so. Well, now, you see, most of us didn't realize that we had a pretty famous person living here in...
4: Heaven forgive me. In Vienna, I did not teach pupils such as this one.
1: No, I don't imagine you did.
4: Properly played, the violin is an instrument of exquisite beauty.
1: Yes, I'm sure of it.
4: It should be approached with reverence and love. It should be held only by hands that have the music flowing from the very fingertips.
1: I'd say it's not flowing too freely there.
4: Well, one must eat, I suppose.
1: He doesn't seem to be getting the knack of it.
4: Is it possible you are musically inclined, Mr. Rogers?
1: Well, not really. did used to play the cornet, of course.
4: Oh.
1: No, but that was quite a while back in the high school band.
4: Oh, how nice. Well, about the interview now. The third bar. He's never gone that far before. Oh.
1: Well, he had it beat there for a second.
4: He will never have it beat, Mr. Rogers. No, about the interview.
1: Now, look, Miss March. This is probably even more painful for you than it is for me. Let's slip out to Peyton's drugstore and talk about it over a cup of coffee. What do you say?

0: Morning, Will.
1: Oh, hiya, Doc. Rest your feet. I'm finishing up an article.
2: Well, doing your own typing now?
1: Maggie's over at Bone Setters waiting for a photograph. Goes with the article. Let's see now. Fortunate in having in our town a lady of such great talent and international fame.
2: It will. There's a rumor getting around.
1: In this town, there's always a rumor getting around.
2: This one's about you, though.
1: That's happened before, too. Well?
2: Well, what?
1: The rumor.
2: Oh, I didn't think you were interested. Will, you were seen.
1: Seen?
2: Yep. Three or four different people saw you. It's all over town.
1: What's all over town?
2: This new romance of yours.
1: Romance?
2: Gretchen March shouldn't have gone to Peyton's drugstore, not in broad daylight, not if you wanted to keep it quiet.
1: Doc, for the love of...
2: Oh, it's all right, Will. I don't blame you a bit. These Europeans are pretty fascinating. So I hear.
1: Now, maybe so,
2: of course,
1: but now...
2: some of the boys over at the barbershop figure her being maybe 10 or 12 years older than you is not too good, but then, like I told them, she sure doesn't look it.
1: Yeah, thanks, Doc. Nice of you to stick up for me.
2: Well, but... I figured it was the least I could do.
1: You wouldn't believe I was just interviewing her to get an article in the paper, would you?
2: Well, I might. But I doubt if the boys at the barbershop would, though.
1: Not even if they saw the article? There, that's it. Take a look. More than a half-page story with a two-column cut of Miss March. That ought to be enough to squelch the rumor.
2: Well, I don't know, Will. Some of these adjectives. Lovely, charming, brilliant artist, toast of Vienna. That's pretty hot stuff. Seems like you're laying it on kind of thick here.
1: I am, and there's a reason for it.
2: Yeah, that's what the boys at the barbershop will figure.
1: Doc, there's nothing to it. I'm only doing a favor for a friend.
2: Oh, kind of a John Alden type of thing, you mean?
1: No, not a John Alden type thing. It's Ed Hartley. His boy has taken violin lessons from Gretchen March because Mrs. Hartley wants to help European refugees, and Ed has to get out of the house while the kid practices, so I'm just trying to... Forget it, Doc. The story's just too doggone complicated.
2: Yeah, it sure is. You ought to have been able to do better than that.
1: Now, look, Doc.
3: Well, morning, Maggie.
4: Hi, Doc. Will, you'll never guess the rumor that's going around about you.
1: Maggie, what in the dickens were you doing at the barber shop?

0: Will.
1: Huh?
0: Wait up a second.
1: Oh, hi, Ed.
2: Been wanting to thank you, Will. That article in the paper sure did the job.
1: No more lessons, huh?
2: Nope. Sarah gave in.
1: Good.
2: Last night's the first quiet evening I've had at home for weeks. And it's kind of nice to have the neighbors speaking to me again, too.
1: I take it Gretchen March don't need any more help, then.
2: Within 3 hours after the paper hit the streets yesterday, 16 parents had called her wanting to arrange violin lessons for their kids. And there'll be more.
1: That's good. She ought to end up with a pretty fair income.
2: Sure she will. Most of them offer double price. Figure it's a privilege.
1: I guess she'll have to rent a studio now. She can't handle that many in her apartment.
2: Say, Eddie's real grateful too, Will. Boy, is he glad to get off of that violin.
1: I bet he is. Maybe I could locate some place she could use.
2: Yes, sir. Never saw that kid so happy.
1: Ought to be off kind of by itself, I guess. Most of the neighbors would look at a music studio as a nuisance.
2: Well, I gotta run, Will. Sure do thank you.
1: Well, wait a second, Ed. Say, you got some business properties.
0: Sorry,
1: that...
0: Will, I'm late now. I'll be seeing you.
1: Yeah, but... Well, now, what in the blue blazes got into him? Hiya, Maggie.
3: Will, have you talked to Ed Hartley?
1: Yeah, I just ran into him on the street. Told me all about it. Now, Maggie, it's a perfect example of the power of the press.
3: I know, Will.
1: One article in the paper, and a woman the town hardly knew existed turns into a local celebrity, her services in demand, income established,
3: yes, but...
1: not to forget the original purpose of the whole thing, also accomplished. Ed Hartley can set home evenings now and read his paper in peace thanks to the Elyria Weekly Gazette, the paper that gets things done. The paper that not only reflects but molds public opinion.
3: The paper whose editor just loves the sound of his own voice.
1: I guess I got carried away.
3: The editor whose name is on everybody's lips, linked in romance with that lovely, charming, fascinating, brilliant Viennese artist, Miss Gretchen March.
1: Now, Maggie.
3: An older woman.
1: Oh, it'll die out, Maggie. Just talk.
3: About her being an older woman?
1: You know what I mean. Well, down to work. That job's done. Operation Help Ed Hartley. Mission accomplished. File closed.
3: Not so fast, Will. You've got a shock coming.
1: I have? Say, you got to find some place she can use for a studio.
3: Won't be necessary.
1: Huh?
3: She already has a place.
1: Oh, good. I was afraid we'd have some trouble finding a... What was that?
3: The opening salvo.
1: Be darned if I know what you're trying... Maggie, is that...
3: It is. The vacant real estate office next door. It's now the Gretchen March Studio of Music.
1: Oh, no.
3: 21 pupils already, Will. And more enrolling all the time. Well, down to work, as you say.
1: Maggie, something's got to be done. You can't listen to that all day. We got to get her out of here. Who owns that office anyway?
3: Ed Hartley.

You are listening to Rogers of the Gazette, starring Mr. Will Rogers, Jr. We'll return to our story in just a moment, but first, if you know any young drama fans, steer them straight to CBS Radio this Saturday for Let's Pretend, swashbuckling account of Sinbad the Sailor. You grown-ups are in for some top drama, too, this Saturday. Theater of Today stars Gertrude Warner and Alan Hewitt in The Other Woman. And now we continue with the second act of tonight's show.

0: Confound it, Will. It wasn't my fault. It was Sarah. She figured that if we were going to stop Eddie's lessons, the least we could do was give Gretchen March a free studio.
1: It didn't have to be next door to the newspaper.
0: It's the only building I've got vacant, Will.
1: Ed, can you imagine Eddie's practicing multiplied by 21?
0: I sure wish I could do something about it, but I don't see how...
1: You've got to do something about
0: it. Doggone it, Will. I can't just throw her out on the street.
1: Of course not, but... Well... There must be some other place she can use.
0: Nothing I know anything about.
1: What she ought to have is a hall of some kind, or an auditorium, or a... An auditorium.
0: Will, I don't know what you're thinking about, but the only auditorium in town is the one at the high school.
1: Well, that's what I am thinking about. That and the fact that you're on the school board, Ed.
0: Now, wait a minute.
1: And the fact that I'm in this mess because I did a favor for you.
0: Will, I can't do it. They got a strict rule about the auditorium. It can't be let out except to teachers or staff members.
1: Then get her on the staff.
0: Are you crazy?
1: A high school orchestra, Ed. Should have had one a long time ago. Every other town this size does.
0: The board would never approve it.
1: With you on the board? Of course it would.
0: I don't have the whole say-so, Will. Old man Brandon would block it. You remember how he fought to the last ditch against putting physical education in the curriculum. Last school in the state to do it.
1: Yeah, I know.
0: He wants to keep everything just like it was 30 years ago. Any change, no matter what, he's against it. I wouldn't have a chance, Will.
1: Now, wait. Public opinion beat him on physical education, and public opinion will beat him on this.
0: There's no public opinion on this.
1: There will be, Ed. Never underestimate the power of the press.
0: The way I heard it, it's the power of a woman.
1: That's another quotation.
0: I wonder. Tell me something, Will. That interview you printed, is she really that fascinating?
2: Possibly the town has not been quite ready to support a high school orchestra before, as Reedville, Yates Center, and West Branch have supported theirs for some years. But now we're ready.
1: Ready, willing, and able.
2: Ready, willing, and able. Then it goes on. And fate is kind in supplying us at the very moment with the one person capable of giving us the best musical group in the state. That brilliant performer and teacher, Miss Gretchen March.
1: All right, Maggie. Now add this on.
2: Mm-hmm.
1: The Gazette agrees with the great poet that there is a tide in the affairs of men which, taken at the flood, leads on to victory. Omitted all the voyage of their life is bound in shallows and in miseries.
2: Shakespeare, even.
1: Paragraph. The time of flood tide is now. Shall Illyria seize it? Shall we support a high school orchestra? The Gazette says yes. What do you think, Maggie?
2: Well,
3: a trifle flowery, Will. Not bad, but flowery.
1: Oh, didn't hear you come in, Doc.
3: Disinterring the bard, quoting him out of context, pulling out all the stops. You must feel pretty strong about this orchestra, Will.
2: He was at cornet last week, Doc. Will's becoming quite musical-minded.
3: Yeah, maybe.
1: I don't see anything unusual about this editorial. The school needs an orchestra, and the least the Gazette can do is to start the ball rolling. This is one paper that's civic-minded.
3: Civic-minded, musical-minded, or Gretchen March-minded?
1: Are we back to the boys in the barber shop?
2: Quoting poetry, though, that is supposed to be a kind of a sign.
1: All I'm trying to do is to find Gretchen some place to teach violin lessons that isn't practically under my desk.
3: Oh, so it's Gretchen now.
1: What of it? Doc, you're making a... See what I mean?
3: What in the name of the Bonnie Blue Hills was that?
1: Pupil 17, 4 to 4:30, anonymous.
3: A violin made that sound?
1: I guess so. I never had the nerve to go next door and find out.
2: That may be a budding high fit, Doc.
3: Sounds more like Jack Benny. And you want to multiply that into a whole orchestra?
1: Well, that's a beginner. Orchestra will just take advanced students. And anyway, it'll be clear across town in the high school auditorium.
3: Well, that'd be a help at least. Too bad it won't work out.
1: What makes you think it won't?
3: Old Everett Brandon, he even objects to the science department teaching atomic theory. Says they got along all right without atoms in his day.
1: He won't agree to anything new, Will. That's the reason for this editorial.
3: Oh, pressure of public opinion? It won't move Brandon, even if you arouse any public opinion.
1: I'll arouse it. I'll get Gretchen March out of here and over to that auditorium if I have to go out and make soapbox speeches.
2: Take your cornet, Will. That'll draw the crowd.
3: Yeah, and quote some Shakespeare poetry always gets them.
1: I've heard better music from a cat with its tail caught in the door, and the cat didn't have to practice.

0: Afternoon, Will.
1: Hi, Harry.
2: Oh, Mr. Rogers.
1: Hiya, Gretchen. How's the music business?
2: Overwhelming. Why, I have so many pupils, I hardly have a moment to think. And do you know something, Mr. Rogers? A few of them even show definite signs of talent.
1: Amazing.
2: Not much, you understand, but definite. And now this editorial in the paper this morning.
1: Well.
2: Oh, it is too much, too kind of you. I don't know what I should say to thank you.
1: It's no more than you deserve. It'll be a fine thing for the high school. And, of course, you'll be able to use the auditorium for your private pupils, and it'll work out better for everybody. For the pupils, I mean.
2: And all because of you. Mr. Rogers, you have made me so happy I could kiss you.
1: Well, at least not here in front of the barbershop.
2: To take such an interest in someone you did not even know.
1: Yeah, well.
2: You have given me new interest in life. I feel like a young girl again. Oh, it is wonderful.
1: Well, now.
3: Well, I wonder if I could have a word or two with you.
1: Why, of course, Mr. Brandon. Do you have...
3: I just read this editorial of yours. Of all the unmitigated rabble-rousing poppycock I ever heard of. With the taxpayers of this town already overburdened with a crushing weight of utterly asinine and nonsensical expenditures, you're asking for an orchestra. An orchestra indeed, sir.
1: Mr. Brandon, I don't think
3: I'll tell you right now, Will, no orchestra. Not even if the irate citizens of Illyria storm the school board with fire and sword.
1: I don't think it'll come to that,
3: If they want music, let them turn to their radios. And you can tell that to this March woman, whoever she is.
1: Miss March, I'd like to present to you Mr. Everett Brandon.
2: You do, Mr. Brandon.
3: It's a pleasure, Miss March. Miss March? But I thought you were... I expected more... I wouldn't have talked the way I... Oh, by Jove, I'm late. Yes, indeed. Gotta hurry. Good day.
1: Yes, sir. It's the greatest invention since the steam engine.
4: What is?
1: The newspaper morgue. Maggie, do you realize we got facts about people in these morgue files that people themselves don't even know?
4: And what does that have to do with Mr. Brandon?
1: Everything. We're just giving his file a final check.
4: D-Day, huh? You'll be here any minute, Will.
1: Yeah, I know. Did you get that music?
4: Check, General Rogers.
1: Record player all set up?
4: Yes, sir.
1: Then the high school orchestra's practically a cinch.
4: Not the way Mr. Brandon tells it.
1: You wait. When he walks out of here, he'll be the strongest booster in town for it. He'll be as stubborn for it as he's been against it. Why, he'll even...
3: Good evening, Will. Miss Button.
1: Now come right in, Mr. Brandon. Pull up a chair. All set, Maggie?
4: Standing by, sir.
3: Well, if you ask me to stop by here with some ill-conceived thought of changing my mind about that orchestra, you're wasting time for both of us.
1: Oh, I just wanted to be sure you heard both sides, Mr. Brandon.
3: You don't care to hear both sides. This town is spending as much as it can afford on education right now without starting any more newfangled polderol.
1: Well, I never thought of music as being newfangled, exactly.
3: You know what I mean, Will.
1: Speaking of music... Is that record player still around here, Maggie?
4: Yes, I believe it is, Will.
1: Good. Well, let's have some music. We're pretty informal here at the Gazette, Mr. Brandon.
3: Indeed.
4: Anything in particular, Will?
1: No, just whatever record you happen to have there.
3: Now, Will, I'm quite aware of the fact that I am regarded as somewhat of a local obstructionist to the March of Progress. Well, so be it. I might point out, however... that many of the things which I have ineffectively opposed have turned out to be mixed blessings. The world as we once knew it was fully as...
1: That's a nice selection, Maggie.
4: Yes, I thought you'd like it.
3: Vienna. That music takes me back a long way, Will.
1: You know Vienna, Mr. Brandon?
3: Oh, I was a student there. I mean, the Vienna that was... That will never be again, just before First World War. I remember that music.
1: Lots of fine orchestras there, I imagine.
3: Oh, orchestras, string ensembles, solo artists. There was always music. Oh, it was life itself. Along the river at night, Will, the cafes, music and color. I remember the uniforms we wore as students. Blue jackets with red facing and... white leather shoulder bars. Ah, Vienna.
1: Gretchen March comes from there, Mr. Brandon. You'd probably have a lot in common.
3: Yes, I dare say. An attractive woman. Charming, understand? I'm sorry I spoke the way I... Good heavens.
4: It's a bad needle, I guess.
1: Yeah, it's a bad needle. Maybe you better turn the volume up, Maggie.
4: Yes, I think so.
1: Now, Mr. Brandon, about the high school orchestra...
3: Oh, there'll be one, Will. Save your arguments. This was a plan of yours at work. Remembering Vienna, I couldn't refuse the young people here their chance at music like... Will, that needle seems to be doing it again.
1: Yeah, I guess it's kind of worn, I guess.
3: Well, maybe a few of them will show talent. I guess that's all one can hope for.
4: Shall I put that morgue folder away now, Will?
3: Now, about Miss March. I've alienated her completely, no doubt.
1: Oh, I don't think so.
3: Of course, I do understand that you have a certain personal interest in her yourself, Will.
1: Where the dickens did you hear that?
3: Well, ordinarily, I don't go there. I do it myself. But I didn't have time to shave this morning, so I heard it at the barber shop. Well, I've got to run on, Will. Oh, would you ask Miss March to drop by and see me? I'll take the matter up with the board after I talk to her.
1: Fine. And Mr. Brandon.
3: Huh?
1: As one gentleman of the old school to another, I have absolutely no personal interest in Miss March.
3: Oh, well, rather glad to hear that. Yes, indeed. Good day, all.
1: I guess you can stop that record now, Maggie. It did the job.
4: All right, Will. There's a romance coming up there, Will.
1: Sure looks that way.
4: That's what did it. Not the power of the press or the fact you found that Mr. Brandon had gone to school in Vienna. Doc was right. Never underestimate the power of a woman.
1: Well, maybe so, Maggie. But anyway, it all worked out. Just listen.
4: Listen. I don't hear anything.
1: That's what I mean. Peace. It's wonderful. Or at least it will be.

You have just heard Rogers of the Gazette, starring Mr. Will Rogers, Jr., with Georgia Ellis as Maggie Button. Tonight's story was written by Les Crutchfield and produced and transcribed by Norman McDonald. Featured in the cast were Parley Bear, Virginia Gregg, Sammy Ogg, John Daner, and Vic Perrin. The special music was composed by Renee Garrigan and conducted by Wilbur Hatch. 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Remember, Wednesday next week. And be sure to tune in next week at this same time to hear Junior Miss.

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0: Authors Playhouse presents tonight a story of romance south of the border. In Mexico City's gay Hotel Pizarro, one of the world's few remaining luxury hotels. Its lobby is crowded with tourists, three of whom we're particularly interested in. But before we go any further, though, it might be a good idea to make the acquaintance of the persons in question. Hank Kramer, the reporter, for example.
1: I got a telegram from the office. A character by the name of Manchester Smallwood's coming in this morning. The magazine wants us to cover his arrival with story and pictures.
0: And then here's photographer, petite Mary Jane Fraser.
2: Don't disturb me. Genius at work. This picture of Manchester Smallwood in the throes of a samba is going to be the crowning point of my career.
0: And last, but by no means least, Mr. Big himself, Manchester Smallwood.
3: Will you be kind enough to put away your camera? I do not wish any pictures taken. My affairs are definitely not your concern.
0: Now, if all of this leaves you with the impression that all is not too neighborly among the northern good neighbors, you're right. But it all leads to merriment in Mexico, beginning on an early morning of a bright, warm day. It's too beautiful for work, but just right for idling in the sunshine. So says Mary Jane Fraser in Robert Carson's story, Southern Exposure.
4: Good morning, Hank, old dear. Meet a different woman.
1: I'd love to. Where?
4: Oh, very funny. Very funny, Mr. Kramer. Look, this is our first day in Mexico City. I have no pictures to take. You have no story to write for our magazine, The Masses. We go to Sanborn's for breakfast. A nice, long, luxurious breakfast. Then we'll go sit in the park on a sunny bench with the rest of the bums.
1: I got a telegram from the office.
4: Uh-oh.
1: A character by the name of Manchester Smallwood's coming in this morning. They want us to cover his arrival.
4: What's he coming for? To fight a bull?
1: He's not coming to fight anybody. This is good neighbor stuff with our sister republic. A big, delicate deal. Well,
4: why is he news? Is the Truman Committee after him?
1: He's probably going to see the president here and everybody. You seem politically ignorant, honey.
4: Oh, I'm not ignorant. I just can't think without my breakfast, that's all. What's cooking with this Manchester?
1: Oh, Manchester's a hot man for putting the fix on Latin America's troubles. Every time there's a heartache south of the border, he does a Mr. Anthony. He speaks Spanish with a strong University of Wisconsin accent.
4: I don't get it.
1: Well, this Manchester was a child lawyer back in the days when they were calling for a new deal. He had a deck that wasn't marked, so they dragged him into Washington, and he's been there ever since. Nothing flashy about Manchester, but he gets results.
4: Yeah, never heard of him. Shall we go to breakfast before I faint?
1: They say in New York it's important. If it was me now, I'd photograph the guy and hear his pitiful little story.
4: Right after breakfast.
1: Later. His plane gets here in 40 minutes. I checked with the desk.
4: Oh, you Simon Legree. Why does life have to be so bitter for a lone woman?
1: A woman must suffer, my child. It's the woman who pays, especially if she can get a good job like you have. Go, Senorita, and procure your little picture-taking black box.

0: Don't let anyone get away, Hank.
1: Nope.
0: Now, let's see. One Navy guy, and if I charged him for looking, I could make a fortune.
1: Yeah.
0: One fat Mexican senor, a lady with a baby. Ask her, Hank. That might be small wood she's carrying.
1: No sarcasm, sweetheart. This is big time you're sneering at. Hey, I think coming up is our man. He's the last one up.
0: Speaking as an acute professional, I should say the lad's no pin-up boy. But there is character in his kisser. You know, he looks a little like Gary Cooper playing Abraham Lincoln.
1: Yeah, well, come on. We'll give him a chance to free the slaves. Mr. Smallwood?
0: Manchester?
2: That is correct, sir.
1: I'd know you any place, especially when you gave me your name. How are you feeling? Enjoy your trip?
2: Very much. May I ask your name?
1: Yes, you may, but it just take up time and we have work to do. Now, I have the honor of representing Lens, the greatest weekly picture magazine in the world.
0: Why, he's pretty. Stick him in the doorway.
2: I beg your pardon.
1: Now, just back up. Look at the lady with the camera and let's see a big, happy smile. This can be quick if you cooperate.
0: No, Smallwood, I've changed my mind. Go back in the plane and come out for me. And bend low as you do, so I'll have a little light breaking over you. And let's see your teeth.
2: Madam, would you be kind enough to put away your camera? I do not wish any pictures taken.
0: Oh, I don't think you understand. We're from a picture magazine, Lens.
2: I understand perfectly, and I don't want my picture taken.
0: Are you kidding? Everybody wants his picture taken.
2: There is always the exception that proves the rule, madam. I am that exception. Good day.
0: Did you hear what he called me? Madam.
1: Yeah.
0: They can't do that to Mame.
1: Follow me, madam. This requires a little diplomacy. We'll nab him in customs.
0: Say, I could steal a shot from here. Not very clear.
1: No, no, that wouldn't be ethical. They beef about fuzzy stuff at the office. Somebody has to make that boy see the light, and I'm just the cookie to do it. He's begging for the Super X treatment. You wait here for me.
0: Hang on a minute. He'll be at our hotel. He's got a reservation there.
1: Yeah, that isn't all he's got. Strong principles, too. Doesn't drink, besides, and doesn't smoke. His only vice is taking long walks, alone.
0: Hush your chatter, son, and make with the running. The porter's piling his luggage into a cab, and we, too, are homeward bound. Pardon me, Mr. Smallwood. I hear you're going to the Pizarro. That's our hotel. Do you mind if we share a ride?
2: Not at all, madam.
0: Mary Jane Fraser. You've already met my father here.
1: Hmm.
0: Get in, Daddy. Ouch!
1: Now then, Mr. Smallwood, leave me have your views on the deal you're handling here and make them colorful.
2: I am in Mexico entirely unofficially. The purpose of my trip is rest and relaxation. I do not desire to have anything printed about me.
1: Fine, fine. I hear you're going to meet with a lot of high government officials.
2: You have been misinformed.
1: Look, Smallwood, now we better be frank with each other. This is getting us nowhere.
2: I'll be frank with you, Mr. Kramer. My affairs are definitely not your concern. I won't answer any of your questions. I suggest you stop bothering me.

0: Manchester. I don't like him.
1: Eat your breakfast and don't quibble.
0: Oh.
1: He's a fine, upstanding kid. They probably told him to come down here with a clamp on his lip.
0: Mm.
1: You know, one reason he's done so well is because he never gets into any trouble. You mustn't confuse his public life with his private life. His private life's undoubtedly awful.
0: His public life's going to be awful by the time I'm through with him.
1: And you will arrange that how, Senorita?
0: By means known only to myself. I may put a flower in my hair, wear a long black dress, and carry castanets. Remember the story of Carmen?
1: Nope, never knew the dame. But I expect to get a lot of laughs out of you, and maybe a jail sentence.
0: Oh, don't worry, Pappy. Tomorrow's Sunday. I always behave that day. Monday, we cover all the sights of Mexico City. I'll be under your eagle eye.
1: And Tuesday?
0: Ah, Tuesday.

0: Don't move too quickly. Let me help you. Are you badly hurt, madam?
1: I don't know. My ankle...
0: You haven't fractured it?
1: Oh, no. It's only a bad sprain, I think.
0: Well, in that case, you mustn't put any weight on it. I'll carry you. Shall it be the hotel?
1: Oh, you're too kind. It's so dark out here. Yes, this is my hotel.
0: Can you place an arm about my neck?
2: Why, Smallwood, this is so unexpected.
0: Oh, it's Miss Fraser. Not at all. You see, in order to facilitate our progress under what might be difficulties...
2: I wouldn't dream of causing you difficulty. There, is that better?
0: Yes, quite.
2: Perhaps if I leaned my head on your shoulder, I could relax more.
0: That is certainly a point to consider.
2: Considered and found satisfactory. Are you comfortable?
0: Yes, very. That is, you're light as a feather to hold.
2: Oh, you're nice to take pity on poor little me.
0: Not a bit. My good fortune. I didn't know you enjoyed strolling in the evening.
2: Oh, I adore the simple pleasures. Walking, reading.
0: I assure you it's a pleasure to be of service.
2: Manchester, you must be for whom the girls scout. You're so very sweet.
0: Not at all. I hope to be able to get you safely through this crowded lobby.
2: Do you see Hank around?
0: Yes, I believe he's there at the desk.
2: Oh, Uncle Henry!
3: What happened? Mary Jane, speak to me.
0: Please get Miss Fraser's key. I must take her to her room.
3: Why, get her? What?
0: She'll need hot water for her ankle.

0: Oh, please don't worry about me, Manchester. I'll be all right. I only hope you didn't wreck your back carrying me up to my room.
1: Not at all. I liked it. I mean, helping you.
0: You're awfully strong.
1: Not at all. That is no stronger than any man my size. Mr. Kramer could have carried you just as well.
2: Oh, no, he couldn't.
0: It was so wonderful, your being there. I don't know what I'd have done. I was frightened out of my wits.
1: You're very brave for such a little girl.
0: Oh, really, I'm not.
1: Yes, you are.
3: Yes.
0: Something bothering you, Mr. Kramer?
3: No.
0: How can I ever thank you, Manchester? I know I've put you to a great deal of trouble.
1: Not at all.
0: You know, we seem to have so many things in common that I'd like to talk over. We ought to... Wait a minute. What about tonight? Hank and his girlfriend and I have planned a little celebration.
3: Yes, but...
0: Yes, you remember. Could you join us?
1: Celebration?
0: Yes, you know, a nightclub or two and maybe a ride along the Paseo in an open taxi.
1: That sounds delightful. I should be happy to join you.
0: Oh, that's swell. Let's make it 8 o'clock, hmm?
1: 8 o'clock it is. I look forward to seeing you. And you, sir?
4: Yes, not at all. Mary Jane, not that. You didn't use that old lady in distress, Chestnut.
0: That I did. There he is, walking up and down the Paseo, and a fellow Anglo-Saxon takes a fall right in front of him.
4: Mm.
0: Turns out to be a girl from his own hotel, so he picks her up. I had my arms around his neck and groaned and whispered in his ear the whole trip. And by an odd coincidence, I was wearing a perfume called Bewilderment. You see what happened.
4: Yeah, but they don't go for that anymore. That turned ankle trick was washed up in the 90s.
0: History, Henry, has a habit of repeating itself.
4: Yeah, and you have a habit of being right. Well, when do I hear the rest of the plot?
0: Now.
4: Fine.
0: We're going to do a story on how Marvelous Manchester spends his spare time during a mission to Mexico. With pictures. My angle is to furnish him with some spare time and photograph it.
4: I get it.
0: Yours is to take down his thoughts, if any, and furnish a continuity, if any.
4: Hmm.
0: With luck, we ought to be able to give him quite a reputation in the nation's capital. Do you mind?
4: To coin a phrase, not at all. But I bet Manchester's going to. Furthermore, that guy, though backward in many respects, is too smart to fall for such an open-and-shut routine. Now, you mark my words.
0: You mark mine. I've turned the fatal powers of my fascination on him. If he bought the ankle stuff, he'll buy anything. There's little left to do except knock him off.
4: Well, thanks for the interview. Be careful that poison dripping from your fangs doesn't ruin your toothbrush.

0: surprise me. You know, speaking frankly, I expected that treading a few measures with you might leave me a maimed woman, and here I am floating around like 60.
1: I learned to dance very thoroughly as part of my job. You never know whose wife you'll have to dance with in the light of duty, and an agreement might be wrecked by stepping on the wrong toes.
0: I see. On your Roomba may depend hemispheric solidarity. Do you ever have to make love in the course of your duty?
1: Not at all.
0: Oh, that's a pity, Manchester.
1: Why do you say that?
0: Life and love, inseparable, you know.
1: So the philosophers tell us.
0: Very true.
1: I hadn't given them any thought before.
0: Oh, but you should. Well, you're forgetting that love makes the world go round. But some way or another, it's behind all our actions. You'd find that out if you knew more people.
1: But I do. I meet scores of them all the time.
0: Oh, those people you meet have sandwiched their real selves away. Just like the guy who parades along Broadway between two boards. You barely see him, but you can't miss what he's advertising.
1: But these people don't advertise. They're not commercial.
0: Oh, you grow younger by the minute, honey child. Look, everyone who isn't dead advertises something. Beauty, brains, poverty, wickedness. Only you have to be able to distinguish the real thing from the buildup he gives himself.
1: You amaze me. Let us take a specific example. I see a petite figure, curly brown hair, deep blue eyes. Now tell me, Miss Fraser, what other hidden quality should I search for?
0: Well, to make it colorful, let's say treachery, deceit, and just plain skullduggery.
1: You try too hard to deny the evidence. As an eyewitness, I believe you are forthright and loyal. Too kind-hearted to take advantage of anyone.
0: At heart, I'm really a double-dyed, double-crossing gal.
1: Not at all. I shall prove how wrong you are.
0: Leave us practice on me some other time. Right now, I want Hank's girlfriend to know that you cut a mean rug.
1: I hope Senorita Curie will favor me with a dance.
0: I'm sure she will. And here we are at the table. Amata,
2: see?
0: You won't have to spend the whole evening waltzing with Willie.
3: Henry Kramer is the name, and I'll thank you to have a little respect for my twinkling. Thank you, twinkling.
0: Little as possible. Mm. What I want to get across to Amata is Manchester's play with the samba.
2: Oh, senor, you like the samba?
0: And with Manchester, Spanish goes, Amata. Mm. He's our guest to Mexico, and he comes complete.
2: Oh, bravo. Then we must speak together. Tell me, do you find our country interesting?
1: Oh, si, senorita. A mí, me gusta machismo todo el México.
3: Here's your chance, baby. Make with the camera.
0: Manchester, this little device I have in my hand is a thing I keep for recording many a jolly moment. And then I put the photographs in my album and spend the lonely evenings remembering what big times I've had. Would it annoy you, Manchester, if I committed this plan back to film?
1: Of course not.
0: Good.
1: Not at all.
0: Now, how about a special one of you framed with these cunning little wine glasses?
4: Care to dance this one, Amata?
2: I would love to.
4: Excuse us.
0: Oh, not at all.
3: Look, it'll be giving away no secrets to tell you you're out with a gent who's getting himself photographed right into oblivion.
2: Oh, you mean that character Smallwood?
3: Right.
2: Oh, I'm glad he is. You know, Spanish is a musical language, but he makes it sound like basic English. Oh, my ears, they still hurt.
3: Yeah, well, pretty quick your feet will, too, but we're staying right out here until the murder's over.
2: Now, with that many flashbulbs and all the angles she is covering him from, Mary Jane is committing it all right. But we will have to go back for the main event.
3: Huh? What are you saying?
2: Well, Mary Jane wants a shot of Manchester doing the samba, and I promised to take him on. He should look cute doing that little jump in the middle of it.
3: Woman's inhumanity to man.
2: Don't get back to the table.
3: Okay.
2: Senor Smallwood, have you forgotten our samba? This music is what we have been waiting for.
1: Right here, Senorita Curie. Pardon us, please.
0: Not at all. They make cheese in Wisconsin, of which we have with us a sample brand.
3: I ought to wash your mouth out with scotch.
0: Don't disturb me. Genius at work. This picture of Smallwood in the throes of a samba is going to be the crowning shot of my career.
2: No, I mean it. You are very good, senor.
1: Not at all.
0: Oh, this has been a wonderful party. I hope all my exposures were right. Then I'll have some swell memories for a cold, rainy night back home.
3: Leaving well enough alone, I should say we'd better shove off. You all set, Amata?
2: See, you're set, then.
1: We'll join you in the foyer immediately.
5: Right on.
1: Now that we're alone, Miss Fraser, I just want to say that this has been one of the happiest nights of my life, and that I hope the pictures turn out well.
0: Thanks. So do I.
1: Although I may have seemed to pay a good deal of attention to Senorita Carey, my thoughts were actually elsewhere. On you, to be exact. You are my main interest.
0: Well, I'll be darned. When did that start?
1: When you pretended to sprain your ankle and let me carry you. I never enjoyed lifting anything so much as you.

0: So? That's what he tells me at the table last night.
1: Don't kid yourself. The pride of Madison's catching on. Or was wise from the start. His next step is to take your cute little camera and bust it over your cute little head. And cameras are hard to get these days.
0: So are men who can dance. Maybe I should go easy on him from now on.
1: What do you mean, from now on?
0: Oh, that's what I started to tell you. He wants to come along on the rest of the trips we have to take. And I've been thinking, Hank, all last night...
1: You feel a little strain? You shouldn't overdo it, you know, the first time.
0: Save your poisoned arrows, friend. My conscience isn't bothering me yet. It's well trained. Look, the guy is direct and honest, smart in his own government way. He's got a dignity I like, too, and after the wolves of three continents, he's a refreshing change.
1: Then one day he'll be seeing himself in the pages of Lens, and there'll be another change. He won't be associating anymore with the female of the species, which, rumor has it, is deadlier than the male.

0: Well, here we are in Tasco after what I call a good week's work. The town's the same, but I'll never be.
1: Oh, nonsense. We've only put in a day, and besides, remember the vacation angle. You not only have a story on Tasco, but you got it firsthand, not out of the National Geographic.
2: I guess I'll always remember Tasco. A beautiful place. The drive up out of the valley and over the mountains to 5,600 feet high, and life in another century.
1: And I'll always remember you, Manchester. You've been a right guy about all these pictures. I've got you in a boat at Zacamilco. There's one of you in the National Pawn Shop looking at the Hawk Diamonds, one at the flower market. And there's the other one of you in that bullfighter's outfit. And now, you and Tasco keeping company with a burro.
0: I hope that's present company accepted. If not, it soon will be, because I'm getting sleepy.
2: Speaking of the pastoral scene, reminds me I've often thought that after this world conflict is over, I'd be perfectly happy to retire to a farm and watch the milk cans fill up. Cows are a pretty good company when you get to know them.
1: You know, I'd like to get to know a few cows myself.
2: My cows, perhaps?
1: Why not?
0: I think we'd better shut the barn door now and get going. This kind of conversation's bad for my hay fever.
2: Do you wish to retire also, Miss Fraser?
1: Farthest thing from my thoughts, in either sense of the word.
2: I admire your unflagging spirit.
0: Yeah, well, that's not a pleasure you're likely to overindulge. See you two in the morning.
2: Good night.
1: Buenas noches, Hank.
0: Oh.
2: Shall we walk down the hill to the plaza? Watch the people, maybe, or have some refreshment in the pulqueria?
1: Oh, it sounds like the perfect ending. Let's go.
2: Lovely, isn't it? The flickering lights from the crest of this hill.
1: Oh, it's almost too beautiful. Nights like this aren't fair.
2: In what way?
1: Oh, they make me go all soft and sentimental.
2: Do you have some particular objection to feeling soft and sentimental?
1: Definitely. A working girl can't afford romantic thoughts. They never pay time and a half for overtime.
2: Not in dollars and cents, perhaps, but they might have other compensations.
1: Name one.
2: Well, marriage is generally recognized as the outstanding consummation of romance.
1: Wedding bells are for sweet young things with starry eyes. In career women, that's the light that fails.
2: I've noticed nothing but a sparkle in your eyes.
1: Could be. You know, early in life, I invested in a book called How to Take Pictures.

0: first meeting?
1: That is a source of constant pain to me. I bitterly regret and apologize for my lack of insight.
0: Oh, no hard feelings. Take it easy. Besides, it was all in the routine.
1: I realize that now. I also have realized your advice to be excellent.
0: And which golden rule is that?
1: Learn about life and love.
0: Oh, fine. I ought to charge you a slight fee now that you're a satisfied customer.
1: I'm not yet thoroughly happy.
0: Oh, that'll never do. What's bothering now?
1: How to overcome your prejudice against love.
0: Oh, I have nothing against the stuff. Just been too busy, that's all.
1: Is photography going to occupy your entire life?
0: Probably until I need blinkers and a pair of wooden legs.
1: Don't you ever consider another existence?
0: Certainly I do. On a night like this, I dream of a cottage by a brook with a road leading past it. All the people in the world can go down that road, but I never even look up from my knitting because I'm just a farmer's daughter and I don't know a thing about a camera.
1: Couldn't it be as wonderful a dream if you were a farmer's wife?
0: Wife, daughter, I won't quibble. It's only a dream.
1: Then let's take reality. Look down at Tasco below us here.
0: Mm-hmm.
1: Think of all the people down there who have met and loved and are now engaged in raising children. Economically, they have much to desire and a solid diet of starches.
0: Stick to the point. You were telling me about the people who've met and loved.
1: Oh, yes. Well, I've got a funny name, and I'm not much to look at.
0: You look a little like Gary Cooper in the dark.
1: Who?
0: Never mind. What were you saying?
1: Just that I love you. A man doesn't get rich working for the government, so I have practically nothing to offer. Nevertheless, I want you to become my wife.
0: What? I don't know what to say, Manchester. This is so sudden. And I'm not exaggerating.
1: I know it is. Passion has carried me away. Please forgive me. I'll see you tomorrow. Will you shake hands?
0: Oh, of course. Good night. Not at all. Well, how do you like that? Alone with flickering lights? People who met and loved and Tasco? Not much use in standing around. I guess I do wish to retire after all.

0: okay, fellas, okay. Break it up. It's not a 411 alarm. The senorita isn't hurt. There's no damage done. So just step away so the smoke can clear out.
1: Well, no, I'm
0: bad. All right, now tell Daddy. Why do you want to burn this joint down?
1: I don't. I was burning the negatives of the pictures I took of Manchester, and they flared up for a minute and got away from me.
0: Why are you destroying them?
1: Oh, Hank, he proposed to me.
0: Hmm?
1: I can't double-cross a man who wants me to be his bride.
0: When did this change of heart occur?
1: Well, he knew me better than I did myself, after all.
0: Are you in love with him?
1: I don't know. It may just be the altitude or fatigue or
2: I heard a commotion. Is there something the matter?
1: Yes, there is. Manchester, I've been a bad girl. I took all of those pictures of you to use in Lens.
3: I know.
1: You know?
3: That is why I was doing all I could to help you get them.
1: Weren't you forgetting the exception to the rule business?
3: Exactly. I'm sick of being an ambassador of goodwill and of having people shrink at my Spanish.
0: Meaning us, no doubt.
3: And taking such care of how I act.
0: Oh, we have had moments when we loved you for yourself alone, Smallwood.
3: I wanted those pictures of yours to come out and cause me trouble in Washington. Then I could resign and get in the army where I belong. As long as I keep doing all right, they won't let me go.
1: In other words, you've merely been leading me on.
3: Not at all. I want you to be my wife. As I stated previously this evening, however...
1: I accept. That's a deal. Let's say goodnight again, and this time we're not going to shake hands.
0: This is going to be a most interesting finish. I'm very happy to have a ringside seat.
1: Oh, no, you don't, Hank. This is one continuity that you end strictly from imagination. Wait outside.
0: But National Geographic doesn't furnish scenes like this.
1: Outside. I am going to kiss Manchester, and it may knock him cold.

The cast of Author's Playhouse tonight included Geraldine Kay as Mary Jane, Olin Soule as Hank Kramer, Clarence Hartzell as Manchester Smallwood, and Cheer Brenson as Senorita Amata Akire. The Mexican background melodies were sung by Senor Lucio Garcia, and the musical score was conducted by Joseph Galicchio. Next week, same time, same station, Author's Playhouse will bring you Frederick J. Lipp's dramatic story of a man whose mind snapped, and of how he came back to the world he had once known and cherished. Cry for the Hunted.

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0: Vicks, the makers of Vicks VapoRub, Vicks Vatrinol, Vicks Cough Drops, and Vicks Inhaler, brings you the Matinee Theater. Today, while Vic DeJory is vacationing for 1 week, we bring you the great play that so many of you have been asking for, Daphne du Maurier's Rebecca, featuring Gertrude Warner as the second Mrs. De Winter, Blanche Yerker as Mrs. Danvers, and Martin Gable as Maxim. Now, here's a good thing to remember when you catch a cold. The best-known home remedy for relieving miseries of colds is Vicks VapoRub. And now, Rebecca.
1: When Maxim asked me to marry him, I could not believe that anything so incredibly beautiful was happening to me. He had been staying at a hotel on the Riviera where I'd been acting as companion to an American woman. We'd spent a lot of time together, but actually I knew very little about Maxim beyond the fact that he'd been married to one of the most fabulous beauties of England, Rebecca de Winter, who had died about a year before. He never said, "I love you." He only said, "Will you marry me?" But I married him gladly and happily, and he brought me home to his great estate, Manderley, a shy, awkward girl in a stockinette dress. I was considered an intruder at Manderley. Mrs. Danvers, the housekeeper, made that very apparent from the moment I arrived. "Mrs. Danvers, I hope we can be friends."
2: "Friends, madam? I came here when the first Mrs. De Winter was a bride. I'm afraid I find it a little hard to visualize someone else here in her place. I'm afraid everyone who comes to Manderley will find that a little hard. You see, she planned everything in this house and outside it. The gardens, lawns, furnishings. Everywhere you look, there's something to say, Rebecca."
1: I started my married life with those words ringing in my ears. Nervous, frightened, wanting desperately to become a part of Manderley and Maxim's life, but never knowing quite how. The weeks that followed had a shadow cast across them, the shadow of Rebecca. Looking back on them now, they seem a hideous nightmare that I lived in the daytime and dreamt about at night. "Oh, Maxim, darling, look at those azaleas. They're beautiful. I'd never believe they'd grow this close to the beach."
3: "No one believed they would. Rebecca had them planted."
2: "You're going for a walk, madam. Here, throw this coat around your shoulders."
1: "It's too long for me."
2: "Yes, it was Rebecca's. She was very tall, you know. Tall and stately. She walked like a queen. Mr. De Winter never used to be able to take his eyes off her."
1: "Maxim, I passed a cottage on the beach today. The door was unlocked, so I went in."
3: "You went in? You went in?"
1: "It wasn't locked."
3: "I don't want you ever to go near that cottage again. That was Rebecca's cottage. You've no business there."
2: "It's beautiful here in the morning room, isn't it? Mrs. De Winter picked out every ornament for it herself. I remember she brought back that cupid on the mantel from Paris as a present for Mr. De Winter. I remember the card. It just said, 'To Maxim, for now and forever, from Rebecca.'"
4: "She planned every room. Rebecca's flowers. Rebecca's decorating. Rebecca's dog. Rebecca's husband.
3: "Darling, no. What's wrong? You were tossing terribly in your sleep. You kept crying, 'No, no.' Were you having a bad dream?"
1: "Yes, I was having a terrible dream. Oh, Maxim, put your arms around me. Hold me close."
3: "All right, darling."
1: "Oh, Maxim, you know what I wish."
3: "What?"
1: "I wish I were 35 years old and that I had a black satin dress with ropes of pearl to wear with it. It went clear down to my waist."
3: "Why on earth should you wish that?"
1: "Because then I should be very wise and very sophisticated, and I would know all the right things to say and do."
3: "Darling, you know why I married you?"
1: "Why, Maxim?"
3: "Because you're not 35 dressed in pearls and black satin. Because you're not sophisticated or too wise. Because you're young and sweet with a funny lost look to you, and because you're completely honest.
1: Maxim, you do love me, don't you? You aren't sorry you married me.
3: Darling, what's got into you anyhow? Have I said anything or done anything to make you think I was sorry? Well.
1: No, it's just that I know what a wonderful mistress of Manderley the first Mrs. De Winter was, and I know that I can never measure up to her.
3: In the name of heaven, why do you keep eternally harping on Rebecca? Don't you understand? I can't bear to think about her or talk about her.
1: Yes, Maxim, of course I understand. I'm very sorry. Long after Maxim had gone back to sleep, I lay there, thinking. The sick dread growing inside me that Maxim still loved Rebecca, and that I would never be able to take her place. About a week later, I was in the morning room talking to Maxim's overseer and old friend, Frank Crawley. I had picked up the small cupid Rebecca had given Maxim and was fingering it nervously. Frank, what actually happened to the first Mrs. De Winter?
5: Rebecca? Well, she went sailing one night when the bay was a little rough. Her boat capsized and sank. She was washed overboard.
1: Couldn't anyone get to her?
5: Nobody knew that she'd gone. She often went out alone like that.
1: How long afterwards did they find her?
5: About 2 months near Edgecombe, 40 miles up channel. Maxim went up to identify her.
1: Frank, would you tell me just one thing? Very honestly?
5: I'll try.
1: Was Rebecca very beautiful?
5: Yes. She was the most beautiful woman I've ever seen in my life.
1: Frank! Frank! I've broken the cupid. Here, help me take up the pieces. Quick, quick, before Mrs. Danvers comes in.
5: What a shame. Watch out you don't cut yourself.
1: Here, here. We'll put them in an envelope. Maybe no one will miss the cupid.
5: Oh, I don't think it matters very much.
1: It does, it does. It was Rebecca's. Here. Have we got all the pieces? I'll put the envelope in back of these books. I hope no one misses it.
5: Mrs. De Winter, this is your house. It doesn't matter if you break something.
1: Oh, no, Frank. This is Rebecca's house. It matters very much. You'll see. It matters very much.
3: Why do you do such strange things? Why the devil did you hide the pieces of that ornament in an envelope for Mrs. Danvers to find like an in-between maid?
1: Because I'm like an in-between maid, I guess. I'm all wrong here somehow.
3: Perhaps you are. Perhaps I did a very selfish thing in marrying you. I'm not much of a companion to you, am I?
1: Oh, Maxim, please don't say those things. I'm very happy.
3: No, you're not. You're thinner. You've lost your color. I haven't had much chance to amuse you. You should have someone closer to your own age. Our marriage isn't much of a success, is it?
1: Will you want me to go away, Maxim?
3: I don't know what I want.
1: Maxim, I'm sorry about the cupid. I know Rebecca gave it to you.
3: I thought you would be able to adjust yourself to Manderley. Well, it just hasn't happened, has it?
1: I walked from the room, fighting back the tears. I was sure then there was no hope, that it had always been Rebecca for Maxim, and that it always would be. That afternoon, I went up to the west wing to her room. It was quite dark, because a low fog had rolled in from the sea. I stood close to the door, glancing all about that shadowy room, my heart pounding. It looked as though she had left it but an instant before. There were flowers on the dressing table and by the bed. A dressing gown lay on a chair and a pair of bedroom slippers beneath it. I began to feel a little faint, and then
2: I saw you come up.
1: Oh.
2: I've been ready to show this room to you every day. You had only to ask. It's a lovely room, isn't it?
1: Yes, lovely.
2: I keep the golden coverlet on the bed always. It was her favorite. I did everything for her, you know. No one can take care of me but you, Danny, she used to say. You'd never think that she had been gone now for so long, would you? You can feel her in every room in the house, can't you?
1: Yes.
2: Sometimes when I walk along the corridor, I fancy I hear her just behind me. That quick, light footstep, sometimes I think I hear the sweep of her dress coming down to dinner.
1: Why do you hate me so? What have I ever done that you should hate me so? so?
2: You tried to take her place. You. You thought you could make him happy.
1: He is happy. Oh, he is happy.
2: No, he isn't. I wanted to look at his eyes. He's looked like that ever since she died. She's the real Mrs. De Winter, not you. She's still mistress here. It's you that's the shadow and the ghost. It's you that's forgotten and not wanted and pushed aside. Why don't you leave Manderley to her? Why don't you go? He doesn't want you. He wants to be alone in the house with her. It's you that ought to be dead, not Rebecca. Let me show you how easy it would be. Come over to the window. Look. Look down there. Why don't you jump? It wouldn't hurt. It's a quick, kind way. You're not happy. Mr. De Winter doesn't love you. There's not much for you to live for, is there? Why don't you jump now and have done with it? Then you won't be unhappy anymore.
1: It is true. He doesn't want me. It's always been Rebecca. Rebecca! Rebecca!
2: Go on, don't be afraid.
1: I wouldn't be unhappy anymore. I could forget Rebecca. I wouldn't have to think about Rebecca anymore. Rebecca! Rebecca! Rebecca! Rebecca! Rebecca! Oh, what is it? What was that explosion? What happened, Mrs. Danvers?
2: They're shooting up rockets. There must be a ship gone ashore in the bay.
6: Mrs. Danvers, the ship's gone. Sure, they've been eating you downstairs.
2: Would you like to stay here for a time, madam?
1: No, Mrs. Danvers. I'm going downstairs. I've seen all I intend to see of Rebecca's room.

0: In just a moment, we will bring you the second act of Rebecca. Of all the winter day worries that a mother bears, one of the peskiest is the problem of children's colds. But fortunately, most mothers agree on one thing. The modern way they use to relieve distress of children's colds is to rub Vicks VapoRub on the throat, chest, and back. Now, for such an overwhelming preference, there must be a well-proved reason. And there is. You see, the moment you rub on VapoRub, its relief-giving action goes right to work to help relieve congestion and irritation of the upper breathing passages, the coughing spasms, sore throat, and that muscular soreness or tightness. And results are so wonderful because VapoRub penetrates into the cold-congested upper bronchial tubes with its special soothing medicinal vapors. And at the same time, it stimulates chest and back surfaces like a comforting, warming poultice. This penetrating, stimulating action of VapoRub keeps on working for hours to bring such grand relief. Now, mother, benefit by the personal experience of so many millions of modern mothers and see for yourself how VapoRub works. Remember, only VapoRub gives you this special penetrating, stimulating action. The best-known home remedy for relieving miseries of colds, Vicks VapoRub. And now, the second act of Rebecca. When the divers went down to help get the distressed ship off the rocks, they found a small boat at the bottom of the cove, and they saw what appeared to be a body through one of the portholes. They started work immediately to bring the boat to surface. Our story of Rebecca continues.
1: I stood by the window, waiting for Maxim to come up from the beach. And somehow, I had changed in the last hours. I wasn't a child any longer. And I wasn't afraid of Rebecca. It was as though she and I had at last met face to face in that bedroom. She had done her best to destroy me and failed. At long last, Maxim came wearily into the library.
2: Hello, darling. Did you hear? They think they found Rebecca's boat.
1: I know. But darling, don't feel that you have to go through this alone. Let me share it with you.
2: Oh, my dear. I must send you away from Manderley. There was only a slim chance for happiness for us in the beginning, but I took the chance and gambled on it. Well, we lost the gamble, my sweet.
1: I'd try harder. I think I could be a better wife now. I think I could run Manderley.
2: Don't you understand? They found Rebecca's boat.
1: Maxim, she's dead. You can't go on loving her so desperately.
2: Loving her? What did you say?
1: Oh, my dear, I know you still love her and want her.
2: Are you mad? I hated Rebecca. She was vicious and rotten to the core. We never had one day of happiness together.
1: Maxim.
2: So that's what's been between us. I thought you'd regretted marrying me because I was so much older than you. Oh, I wish we'd been able to talk to one another before.
1: What does it matter? Let us be grateful that we do know now.
2: Don't you understand? It's too late. Don't you realize what I'm saying to you? I killed Rebecca.
1: You killed her?
2: Yes. You know, when I married her, people told me I was the luckiest man in the world. Lucky. I found out all about her 5 days after we were married. She told me about herself. She stood there laughing and told me things I would never repeat to a living soul. She knew I'd never divorce her a week after our marriage. She knew I was too proud for that.
1: Of course.
2: I'm not going to tell you about those years. The lies, the deceit. Some weekend she spent in London, some in the little beach cottage. She had a cousin named Jack Favell. A rotter if there ever was one. He began to come here. One night I suddenly couldn't stand it any longer. I took my revolver and I went down to the cottage. I thought Favell would be with her there, but she was alone. She looked strange. I told her the bargain was finished. That we had to get a divorce. She said that was impossible. She said, I'm going to have a baby, Max. And neither you nor anyone else in the world will ever be able to prove he isn't yours. He'll grow up here at Manderley bearing your name. And I'll be the perfect mother, as I've been the perfect wife. And she started to laugh. When I shot her, she was laughing still.
1: Oh, Maxim, Maxim.
2: I carried her out to the boat. It was very dark. There was no moon. I laid her body in the cabin. I got the boat underway. Then I took a spike and drove three holes into the planks in the bottom boards. I climbed into the dinghy and pulled away. Suddenly, the boat keeled over and went down. That was all. I've never been able to forget her smile or the way she looked at me before she died. She knew she would win in the end. Sometimes I even think she wanted me to kill her.
1: Oh, my darling. What a terrible thing for you. What a heartbreaking thing.
2: You see, that's why it's too late for you and me.
1: No, it's not too late. Rebecca is dead. She can't speak. She can't harm you anymore. A body disintegrates in water. They won't find the bullet. They won't know she was shot. Nobody knows but you and I what happened that night.
2: Rebecca will win. You'll see. Even now, Rebecca will win.
1: The inquest was held a few days later. I thought I'd stay in the car and wait for Maxim. But after an hour or so of waiting, I had to go in. I sat down just by the door in the back of the room.
3: Yes,
1: James Tabb, the boatbuilder from the village, was standing up now. And the coroner was questioning him.
3: Fishing boat originally.
4: Had the boat ever been known to capsize before?
3: No, sir. She was a stout, seaworthy boat and could stand a lot of wind. And she didn't capsize this time.
4: Why do you say that?
3: When that boat was pulled up, I examined every corner of her. She had sunk on sandy bottom. There wasn't the mark of a rock on her. But there were three holes in her planking.
4: Well?
3: That boat never capsized at all. She was scuttled.
1: The heat came up from the floor in slow, flickering waves. I felt deathly ill. And then Frank Crawley helped me outside. He brought me home and went back to the inquest. I fell into an uneasy sleep in the morning room. When I woke, I heard voices from the library, Maxim's and a stranger's. I went slowly in.
5: No, you're not welcome in this house, Pavel.
6: I came to congratulate you on the result of the inquest.
5: Will you leave this or shall I throw you out? Oh, hello, dear.
1: Maxim, the inquest. What happened?
6: Well, I don't think I've had the pleasure of meeting the second Mrs. De Winter.
5: This is Mr. Favell, dear, Rebecca's cousin.
1: How do you do?
5: The verdict was suicide.
1: Oh.
6: Suicide. Rebecca no more committed suicide than I did. Let me read you both a note I received from Rebecca the day she died. Dear Jack, I tried to ring you at the London flat but could get no answer. I'm going to Manderley right away. I've something to tell you and I want to see you as soon as possible. I'll wait for you at the cottage on the beach. Rebecca. Does that sound to you like the note of someone who was contemplating suicide that night?
5: Why didn't you give that note to the jury this afternoon?
6: Oh, why, Max, I bear no malice towards you. In fact, I have a proposition for you. If I had a settlement of, say, £2,000 or £3,000 a year for life, I could jog along quite comfortably and I'd never trouble you again. I swear I wouldn't.
5: Darling, please phone Colonel Julian. Ask him to come here at once.
1: All right, Max.
6: You wouldn't dare call in the police. I've got enough evidence in this note to hang.
5: Call Colonel Julian, darling, and ask him to come at once.
7: I tell you, Colonel Julian, Rebecca never killed herself. Rebecca was murdered. And there's the murderer standing there with that rotten superior smile on his face. Mr. Maxim de Winter of Manderley.
8: And Mr. Favell. It's not the slightest use shouting at me. If you expect to make any sort of point at all, you'll have to control yourself. Now, you say you were going to marry your cousin Rebecca had she lived, and that you often had secret meetings with her at the cottage on the beach. Can you prove that?
6: Yes, I can prove it. Max, will you ask Mrs. Danvers to come here?
5: Of course. Mrs. Danvers, Colonel Julian would like to ask you some questions.
9: Yes, sir.
8: And Mrs. Danvers, were you aware of the relationship between Mr. Favell and the late Mrs. De Winter?
9: I don't think I understand,
6: sir. Oh, you can speak freely, Danny. Rebecca was in love with me, wasn't she?
9: She was not.
6: What? You,
9: She wasn't in love with you or any other man. I've known her to come back here and rock with laughter at the lot of you.
5: Mrs. Danvers, we're trying to find the motive for Mrs. De Winter's suicide. Can you think of any reason why she should have taken her life?
9: No, sir, I cannot.
7: Of course you can't. Rebecca was murdered.
8: Mrs. Danvers, have you any idea how she spent that last day in London?
9: Yes, sir. I have her appointment book here. Here it is, sir. June 4th.
8: Good. June the 4th. Hair, 10:30. 12 o'clock, lunch at the club. 12:45. Dr. Baker. Who is Dr. Baker?
9: A woman specialist in London, sir.
8: We'll phone him at once. Mrs. De Winter, would you mind?
1: No, of course not. I'll put through the call at once.

0: Slowly across the library, my heart pounding, my hands like ice. Everything seemed to be coming to an end. Dr. Baker would tell them Rebecca was going to have a baby, and there would be no question of suicide. Yes, Rebecca would win, after all. There's your call, Colonel Julian.
1: Thank you. Hello? Hello, Dr. Baker. Please forgive this very unorthodox call at such an hour. I'm Colonel Julian, Chief Constable for the County. Thank you, Dr. Baker. Goodbye, sir. All right, here is what Dr. Baker had to say. Mrs. De Winter consulted him first in May. He took some X-ray photographs. When she went again on June the 4th, he told her that she was suffering from a malignant disease which was quite incurable. That's what she was going to tell you that night at the cottage, Favell.
2: There's the motive for her suicide.
3: Mr. De Winter, madam, I wish to give notice. I would like to leave Manderley tonight.
4: Just as you wish, Mrs. Danvers.
3: There's nothing to keep me here any longer. There's nothing left of Rebecca. I used to think she still moved about these rooms. But now she seems completely gone. You are the mistress here now, Mrs. De Winter.
0: Yes, Mrs. Danvers. I am the mistress here now.
4: That funny little lost look I loved so much is gone.
0: Of course. I'm not a child any longer. This is my home, and you are my husband. It's time I grew up and took care of you both. It's time there were children at Manderley, and laughter and contentment and peace.
4: These things will happen now?
0: Yes. These things will happen. We're home now. With the rest of our lives before us.
4: I love you, Mrs. De Winter.
0: Mr. De Winter, I love you forever.

0: In just a moment, an important message from Mr. Gable. 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
1: Next week, after a well-earned vacation, Victor Jory will be back in one of the finest plays that Gene Halloway's ever written. A love story of the South, and of music that has become part of the heartbeat of America. Beautiful Dreamer, the romance of Stephen Collins Foster.

Our production today was based on the famous Daphne du Maurier story of Rebecca and was adapted by Gene Holloway and directed by Richard Sandville. Daphne du Maurier's play, Rebecca, presented by Victor Payne Jennings, is one of the newest hits on Broadway, featuring Bramwell Fletcher, Florence Reed, and Diana Barrymore. Music for this series is under the direction of Mark Warnow. Be sure to be with us next week when Vicks, the makers of Vicks VapoRub, Vicks Vatrinol, Vicks Cough Drops, and Vicks Inhaler, brings you the matinee theater production of Beautiful Dreamer, starring Victor Jory. This is CBS, the Columbia Broadcasting System.

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2: Thank you, Uncle.
1: You don't need to thank me. I care nothing for your theories. Nothing at all. Come. It is time they were going.
2: So at length we took our departure, going round the rather dangerous projecting rocks on the southern side. Hans had taken advantage of our halt to carry out some repairs to the raft. Not before they were needed, I might add. Before we set sail, I made some observations and calculations to put down in my journal. Since we left Port Gretchen, we had travelled 270 leagues, more than 800 miles on this great subterranean sea. We were, therefore, 620 leagues from Iceland and exactly under England. Friday, August 21st. This morning, the wind has freshened. We make good progress. The sight and sound of the magnificent geyser have disappeared. And the weather, if I may call it such, is about to change very suddenly. The atmosphere is close and sultry. The clouds seem to be tumbling towards the sea, a dark olive in color. In the south, they are piling up like enormous balls of cotton, one above the other in confusion. The sea is comparatively calm. There can be no doubt that the air is saturated, so to speak, with electricity. My hair literally stands on end, as if under the influence of a galvanic battery. I am writing at 10 in the morning. The portents of a storm become more and more pronounced. The wind has softened as if taking breath for a renewed attack. Above us, the vast funereal pall of cloud hangs like a huge sack. I try to ignore the menacing signs all about us, but I cannot help remarking it looks as if we are in for some dirty weather. The professor says nothing, simply shrugs his shoulders. He's in a detestable temper. I point to the horizon. There's a big storm brewing, Uncle. The clouds are coming lower and lower, as if they mean to suffocate us. Silence. Nothing stirs. Now the wind has dropped entirely. It is as if nature has ceased to breathe. The sail droops in folds on the mast. We are motionless on a dark sea that is as smooth as glass. I reflect that if the wind rises with sudden violence, our sail may be the death of us. I say, lower the sail! It's only common sense!
1: No! I tell you 100 times no! If the wind strike into its worst, let the storm sweep us where it will. Only let me see the glimmer of a coast, a line of rocky cliffs. Even if they dash into 1,000 pieces.
2: But, Uncle!
1: You will keep up the sail, whatever happens! Keep it up!
2: The professor had scarcely spoken when the storm burst. The rain falls like solid rods of steel. The wind rises to a raging tempest, blowing from the most distant corners of the cavern, from every point of the compass. It roars, it screams, it shrieks like demons let loose. The raft leaps wildly over the waves. My uncle is cast headlong to the deck, and with difficulty I drag myself towards him. He clings with might and main to the end of a rope and gazes with pleasure and delight at the spectacle of the unchained element. Hans at the rudder never moves a muscle. The mast holds firm against the hurricane, but the sail bellies out like a bubble about to burst. I shout, "The sail!
1: Must I tell you again? Leave the sail alone!
3: Hans! Hans!
1: Follow the sail!
3: No, Master Harry! Leave the sail alone!"
2: And now to the fearful claps of thunder are added dazzling flashes of lightning such as I have never seen before. The flashes cross one another, hurled down from every side. Hailstones striking the metal of our boots and our weapons are luminous. The waves rising above us
4: like fire-eating monsters. The crests surmounted by great cones of flame.
5: Sunday, August 23rd. I have almost lost count of time. My notes are incomplete, loose, and vague. The night has been fearful, something not to be described. We are still carried forward at tremendous speed. Where have we got to? Where are we going? Our ears literally bleed. We are unable to exchange a word, to hear each other speak. My uncle lies full length, silent, motionless. Hans never moved. It seems this terrible storm will never end. We are utterly broken by fatigue. We are heading southeast, always southeast. Already we have covered 200 leagues from Harry's Island. We have lashed every piece of cargo to the raft, otherwise it must have been swept away. Also, we have tied ourselves to the mast, each man lashing the other. The waves sweep over us so that we are often underwater. For 3 days and 3 nights, we have not spoken. We open our mouths, we move our lips, but no sound comes. My uncle contrived to get his head close to mine. From pure intuition, I fancy, he said to me. We are lost. So now I take out my notebook and I write as well as I can. Take in sail. He nods his head.
4: Moment! A disc or ball of fire appears on the very edge of our raft. The sail is carried away bodily. I see it swept up to a prodigious height, like a kite. The ball of fire, half white, half blue, and about 10 inches across, runs here, there, everywhere. It is swept towards him, towards my uncle. A stench of nitrous gas fills the air. And I am ready to choke. And my feet. I cannot move my feet. This globe of electric fire has turned all the iron on board into magnets or lodestones. Our instruments, our tools. And then suddenly the ball of fire bursts. A stupendous flash of light. It shows me my uncle cast to the deck, apparently senseless. And there, Hans at the rudder, grim, motionless, imperturbable. Then, all about us, darkness. Darkness. Darkness.
5: Tuesday, August 25th. The hurricane continues. Where are we going? Where? Where? Our speed is terrific. We must have passed under England,
4: under the Channel, under France, probably under the whole extent of Europe.
6: Master Harry!
4: What's that? Someone called my name?
6: Master Harry! Master Harry! You hear?
4: Hear? Yes, I hear. And
6: the sea is smashing on rocks. They are close. They are very close.
4: Oh, land. No. No, it can't be. You imagine it. You.
2: Exactly what happened when our raft was cast upon the rocky shore, it is impossible for me to say. I felt myself thrown into the raging seas, and I was saved from death only by the determination of the faithful Hans, who seized me and carried me far out of the reach of the waves and laid me down upon a wide expanse of sand, And here, some time later, I found myself in the company of the professor. Some overhanging rocks afforded us a slight protection, and under this shelter, Hans prepared some food, which I, however, was unable to eat. Exhausted by three weary days and nights, we fell into a heavy sleep. Next day, when I awoke, the change was magical. Every trace of the storm had vanished. The wind was gentle and the sea quite calm. I was greeted by the first happy remarks I had heard from my uncle for many a day.
1: Well, well, how are you, Harry, my dear boy? You slept soundly. Well, what is the matter with you? Cannot you say whether you slept well or not?
2: Yes, I've slept well, Uncle. But every bone in my body aches. You appear to be very cheerful this morning.
1: Never happier in my life, dear boy. We have at last reached our long-wished-for port.
7: Do you mean this is the end of our expedition?
1: No, not yet. But we have reached the further side of the great central sea, the sea which I thought would never end. So now we can resume our journey by land, our real journey to the center of the earth.
2: Uncle, what about getting back? Back to the surface?
1: Getting back? What a question to ask! When we reach the center of the earth, we shall find a new road to lead us back to the surface.
2: And if there is no new road?
1: Then we shall turn about and return by the way we came.
2: In that case, we shall have to repair the raft. And what about the equipment?
1: There's very little missing as far as I can see. We have lost all our guns.
2: We haven't a weapon between us.
1: No weapons. Only this gunpowder. Well, as we have no guns, all we do is give up the idea of hunting. But our scientific instruments, Hunter, what about them?
8: Here, the thermometers, the chronometer, the compass, and this, what you call
1: the... the manometer, the most valuable of all. With this, I can calculate our depth as we progress. With this, I shall tell when we have reached the center of the earth.
2: And food. How much is left, huh?
8: Well, the food is here, in these boxes. There are biscuits, salt meat, fried fish, freedom. It is all good. If we are careful, it must last 2, 3, 4 months. Yes, 4 months, I think.
1: 4 months? Oh, then we shall have plenty of time to reach the center of the earth and to come back again. And with the food that is left over, I will give a grand dinner to all my scientific colleagues in Hamburg.
2: But at this moment, Uncle, we are somewhere under the Mediterranean.
1: That may be so, but whether we are under the Mediterranean or under Turkey or the Atlantic Ocean cannot be decided until we are sure that the storm does not drive us out of our course. However, we can easily decide by taking our bearings. Come, let us...
2: The professor stepped out eagerly towards the rock where Hans had laid out our instruments. He was gay and light-hearted, to all appearances a young man again. I had never known him so amiable and cheerful. I followed him, anxious to know whether I had made any mistake in my estimate of our position. My uncle took up the compass, gave it a shake to bring it to life, placed it again on the rock, and bent his eyes eagerly over it. For some moments he was silent. Slowly he rubbed his eyes and looked again. And then...
9: No. It is not possible.
2: What's the matter, Uncle? Uncle, what's wrong?
9: He cannot speak. Look at the compass.
2: The needle's pointing to the shore.
9: Exactly. Then the shore is to the north. The sea is to the south. You realize what this means?
2: Now, wait a minute. Perhaps it's not working properly, Uncle. I'll give it another shake. There. Let it settle.
9: It has settled precisely as before. The needle points to the shore.
2: There must have been a slant of wind during the storm. We've been carried back to the shores of Port Greaton.
9: The shores we left. Apparently forever so many days ago. And our voyage, the fearful dangers we have passed through amount to nothing. Every hour, every minute on the raft has been so much time lost. It is cruel. Cruel.
2: Yes, Uncle. And in my opinion, the time has come to reconsider our position. It is useless to struggle against the impossible.
9: So... fate plays me these vile tricks. Oh, all the elements, air, fire, water, all have combined against me. For now they shall learn what a determined man can do. I will not yield. I will not retreat from this. They shall see who is going to triumph in this immortal contest. Man or nature. Forward, I say. Forward to the center of the earth.

0: That was the sixth installment of A Journey to the Center of the Earth, adapted by Howard Jones from the novel by Jules Verne. The cast was as follows. Harry Lawson was played by Bernard Horsfall, Professor von Hartwig by Jeffrey Banks, and Hans Bjelke by John Dinklage. It was produced in the north of England by Trevor Hill. We invite you to listen to the seventh installment of this serial next Thursday at the same time, that is 5:25, on this service, that is Radio 4. And the title of the episode next week is...
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3: If you're paying this kind of money for a car, you'd want it to have a touch of style, legroom, four doors, and all that. 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
15: The Strange Dr. Weird.
16: Good evening. Come in, won't you? What's the matter? You seem a bit nervous. Perhaps if I told you a story, it might help calm your nerves. A story, say, about a man who found a new and amazing way of hiding from the police. I call the story The Man Who Played Dead. My story, The Man Who Played Dead, begins in the dimly lighted interior of a strange room in a big amusement park. The room is a waxworks museum known as the Chamber of Horrors, and wax figures of history's most diabolical murderers stand motionless all about it. The only living figure is the proprietor, Pop Molloy, who moves slowly from dummy to dummy, dusting them in preparation for the big spring opening. As Pop approaches a figure in a dark corner, the figure unexpectedly speaks to him.
17: All right, Pop. Put up your hands.
18: Hey, Morgan. Burke Morgan.
17: Yes, Morgan, and not a dummy either.
18: But I don't understand. You were in prison. You're supposed to go to the electric chair tonight.
17: I was supposed to, but I broke out, see, after they had me all prepared for the hot seat.
18: Well, what do you want here?
17: Just to hide for a while. The cops are right behind me, so since this is the only place in the park open, I slipped in 10 minutes ago when your back was turned.
18: There's no place to hide here. There's just this one big room.
17: No arguments. You go ahead of me while I look around.
18: All right, look around. They say there's no place to hide it.
17: I'll find one. Hey, these three dummies here. They look like my old partners. Joe Norton, Marty Phillips, Tony Benson.
18: Yes, Bert, that's who they're supposed to be. The ones you shot in the back last year.
17: What have you got them standing around this phony electric chair for?
18: Well, you see, tomorrow I was going to make up a dummy of you, Bert, and sit in that electric chair. Then I was going to put up a sign saying, Execution of Burke Morgan on the night of May 1st, 1944, as his murdered partners look on.
17: Why, you...
18: Don't you like it?
17: You're a little previous, Pop. I'm not sitting in any hot seat tonight.
18: No, I guess not. It was a cute idea, though.
17: Too cute. Hey, their faces seem to shine in the dark. What causes that?
18: Why, you see, I painted them with phosphorus paint. The idea was the lights would be turned down low and...

0: give the yokels a big cake.
1: Somebody at the door.
0: It's an officer. He's coming in.
2: Hey, Pop! Pop, where are you?
1: Listen, Pop. I'm going to stand right here, absolutely still in the shadows here, like a dummy. You get rid of him. If he spots me, I'll plug him. Get it?
0: Yeah, yeah, I get it.
2: Hey, Pop, are you there?
0: Hey, come in. Oh, it's you, Flanagan.
2: Say, Pop, did you know that Burke Morgan's on the loose?
0: Oh, is he?
2: Yeah, and he's someplace in this park. Somebody smuggled him a big shot of cocaine and a gun at the prison, and he blasted his way out an hour ago.
0: Oh, that's bad.
2: No, I'll say it's bad, but we'll get him. Orders are to shoot on sight. And under... Hey, Pop.
0: What is it?
2: That dummy back there. Huh? It moved just now.
0: No, it couldn't have.
2: I saw it move. I'm going to have a look at that dummy.
0: He's trying to get away. Don't, don't.
3: All right, cover you. All right, go.
0: You killed him.
1: Yeah. Well, if you want to stay alive, you better listen fast. There'll be more cops here in a second. But they won't find me because I'm going to hide right out in plain sight. They're pretending to be myself.
0: What do you mean?
1: I'm hiding right here in this little imitation electric chair of yours, see? I'm going to play the part of a dummy again. I'm going to pretend to be myself in the great electrocution of Burke Morgan.
0: Oh, I see.
1: This time I won't move either because I'll be sitting down. There they are at the door. Yell to them to come in. And don't forget, I've got a loaded gun right here beside me. Stay close to me or I'll let you have it. And make it good, Pop. Make it awful good.
4: Dr. Weird, I'm breathless.
5: You mean the beginning of my story has you excited?
4: Well, yes. 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
5: And now I'll continue my story, The Man Who Played Dead. With Burke Morgan hiding in plain sight by pretending to be a wax dummy, the three policemen who had come running at the sound of the shots were completely deceived. And Pop told them that the dead officer on the floor was just another wax dummy, and they believed him. Well, after warning him to be on the alert, they left. And Burke Morgan chuckled as the door closed behind them.
1: Good work, Pop. But you're not through yet.
0: What do you mean?
1: Look at that squad car. They parked right outside the door. If I even get out of this chair, the driver can look right in and see me.
0: Yeah, I guess that's right. He can.
1: Well, since this is the only place I have to hide, I'm going to sit right here until the search is over.
0: You're the boss, Morgan.
1: You bet I am. And you sit down right there.
0: Okay.
1: Now, I'm going to sit here, and you're going to sit there until they give up hunting for me. If they come in again, stall me. If you try to move without permission, I'll blast you.
0: I won't move. I don't want to die.
1: Well, that's being smart. Pop, you haven't got a shot of dope on you, have you?
0: No, Morgan. What's the matter? Nerves getting jumpy?
1: None of your business. Now settle down. We've got some waiting to do.
5: The two men settled themselves to wait. Burke Morgan sat in rigid silence, ever alert for the return of the police. Half an hour passed, then an hour. His taut nerves cried aloud for the drug they craved. His muscles twitched. 2 hours passed, and Burke Morgan's tortured nerves were screaming. The three waxen faces, which Pop Molloy had covered with phosphorus paint, glowed in a ghostly fashion before his eyes. And then Burke Morgan thought he heard an eerie voice speak to him.
1: Pop Molloy, did you say something? No. Now, Pop's asleep. It's just my nerves. I need...
6: Burke Morgan.
1: Who's that? Who said my name then?
6: I did, Burke. Your old pal, Joe Norton.
1: Norton? Norton's dead. I killed him. It's my nerves. This spooky room and those faces. I've got to get a grip on myself.
6: Tony Phillips is here too, Burke.
1: No. Tony's dead too. I'm not hearing anything. I'm not.
6: What do you know, Norton? He doesn't know us. He doesn't recognize his old pals. He killed us.

0: and now he won't even speak to us.
1: Look at us, Burke, standing here in front of you. Don't you recognize us now?
2: No. You're dead. You're just wax dummies. You're not real.
0: But how can we be talking here if we weren't real?
2: You're not talking to me. Just my nerves. Just my nerves, that's all. Go away.
1: But we're never going away, Burke. We're waiting for you to die. Then you'll be with us again.
2: No, I don't believe it. This is Pop Malloy's Waxworks Museum, and you're all just three wax dummies.
1: Maybe, Burke, but did you ever hear a wax dummy talk before?
0: Now that you've seen us and heard us, Burke, you'll always see and hear us, no matter where you go.
1: You'll always know we're with you, waiting for you to die.
0: Waiting for you to die.
2: No,
1: You've thought of us a lot lately, haven't you?
2: No.
0: You've had nightmares about it.
1: You've been worrying about what would happen after you die. And now you know that we'll be waiting.
2: No, get away from me.
0: You killed us once to be rid of us, but now you can never be rid of us again. No. Never.
2: I can. I'll show you. I'll show you. Take that. Now go away. Because I've killed you. I've killed you. Do you hear?
3: So you see, Lieutenant, Burke Morgan was covering me with a gun the whole time. I knew he'd shoot if I made a move, so I pretended to be asleep and then waited. I could see his nerves were jumpy because he wanted more cocaine, and I figured that maybe with the dummies of the pals he murdered standing there and looking like ghosts, he might crack.
4: I see.
3: I just about given up hope, though, when he started talking out loud, as if he could hear those dummies talking to him. And all at once, he lost control of himself and emptied his gun at him. Then I ran for the door.
4: Yeah, Lieutenant. As soon as I heard the shots and Pop yell, I come busting in. And you know, Burke Morgan had fainted? Yeah, fainted dead away there in that fake electric chair. So I handcuffed him, and there he is. Not even come to yet.
5: I see. Well, I'd hate to have to sit here myself looking at those three green faces glowing in front of me. Not surprised Morgan cracked.
4: Yeah, me neither. The green faces on them three dummies give me the creeps. And my conscience ain't bothering me either.
3: Well, anyway, I'm glad we've caught him. Now I can go ahead with my plans for my exhibit. You know, execution of Burke Morgan as his murdered partner's look on. Yeah, I wouldn't want to waste all that phosphorescent paint to use.
5: That's one way of looking at it. Well, we'll take him away now. Hey, Pop, come here.
3: Yes, Lieutenant?
5: Bob, looks like you're going to have even a bigger thing in this exhibit of yours than you ever figured on.
3: I don't understand, Lieutenant. What do you mean?
5: I mean that Burke Morgan's fright when he thought those dummies were talking to him was too much for his drug-weakened heart. Look at him. He hasn't fainted. He's dead.
3: What?
5: Dead in the electric chair.
3: And right on schedule.
6: Burke Morgan died in the electric chair, just as the law said he would. Apparently, fate had decreed that he was to die that way, and nothing he could do could change it. But then, waxworks museums are rather frightening places, even when you haven't got a lot of murders on your conscience. I remember a perfectly innocent young man who got locked in one, and in the morning he... Oh, you have to go now. Well, perhaps you'll drop in again soon. Just look for the house on the other side of the cemetery. The house of Dr.

0: 31 and a half, 32, 33, 35, 40, and 10 is 50, and 50 is a pound. 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

0: Love, mystery, adventure, romance. Presented to you by this station at this time in the stories especially selected for our audience by Edwin Balmer, the distinguished editor of Red Book Magazine. When Editor Balmer selected this amusing story, ever so slightly careless, from the current Red Book, he told us that the rarest event in a magazine office is the finding of a new humorist. This happened when he opened the mail recently and out dropped a story by Charles Lang. It was the story that started Charles Lang upon his career in the magazines. We are delighted to present to you one of his best, Ever So Slightly Careless. The sound of angry voices roused Mr. Benton from his deck chair nap aboard the good ship Morosini. Trouble somewhere amidships. You heard all kinds of voices on an Adriatic boat, but one didn't expect to hear this kind of voice.
1: Now listen to me, you purser fella, you. The ticket seller back in Venice done told me...
2: Corpo de diacre, no comprendio.
1: No speak English. The ticket fella done told me if I come on this share boat, I could get where some fighters are going on, and you all gotta make good, you hear me?
2: No speak, Santa Maria me catch us
1: all. No speak, well, I'll learn you then, you spaghetti swallowing polecat. When I get a ticket on this boat, ticket, you see. They done told me I could get where some fighting was at, you understand?
2: No, speak English, I see, sir.
3: Hello there. What's the matter? Anything I can do to help?
1: Say now, well, ain't I glad to find another white man on this hooker? Say, this here liver-faced bandit here is a-trying to...
3: He's the purser. He can't speak English at all, mister.
1: My name's Ransom Sleeve, partner, out of Beeville, Kentucky.
3: Glad to meet you, Mr. Sleeve.
1: They calls me Rance.
3: Oh, well, Rance, I'm Frederick Benton, Associated Press. Maybe I can straighten out this tangle you're in with Sinora Carpacetti.
1: Say, yeah. I'd be obliged to you, I would. Me? I ain't never going back to America. Come to France during the war, you see, and I ain't so bad with a rifle, neither. I'm in the war business.
3: The war business?
1: Yep, I reckon so. Paul gave me a gun when I was knee-high to a grasshopper, and there was this sure Dawson family back to home, and they got 10 of us sleeves, and we done got a parcel of them, but then the war come
3: and
1: on.
3: And left you in France?
1: Not me, brother. After it's over, I joined the Spanish Foreign Legion. Been fighting rips. And
3: down in Morocco,
1: I reckon that's where I reckon it. And then I was in the Polish Army fighting Boches, and after that, over in Ireland with Sinn Féin.
3: Well, Rance, what army are you joining now?
1: Oh, I done been in this army of unemployed up to now, brother. But I get into Venice last week, and a ticket fella tells me if I get onto this boat, I'll find the war.
3: In Dalmatia, eh?
1: Where's that?
3: Why, that's the port we're sailing into right now.
1: That little town under them mountains yonder?
3: Exactly. We'll dock there in an hour. If you get off here and travel up to Nerano in the mountains, I expect you'll find some trouble.
1: Thanks, brother. I thank you. I'm sure glad I met up with you. Reckon I'll just go up to this sure Nerano and tell them I'm the best sharpshooter Beeville, Kentucky ever growed. And that's saying something, brother.
4: You know, I think I'm gonna have a swell time in this
5: year. Good morning, my Christian friend.
6: Good morning.
5: Have you forgot so easy that I yesterday expressed a wish you would not continue to stand in the doorway of our police station all the time?
1: Well, are you trying to chase me away, huh? Say, this is the only joint in this burg that's got any light.
5: But I have noticed that you keep an eye of longing on the rack of rifles within this domicile. Perhaps you know there is a heavy penalty for stealing a rifle in Dalmatia.
1: Who says I was going to swipe one? Just because I had to pawn mine in Italy don't mean I got no interest on these here squirrel rifles of yours.
5: Indeed, but I have no time to linger all day watching you, my friend. If you would please go away and... Diana, what is that sound?
1: To Jerusalem. Hey, look at that Arab come a-running. Look at that dog in the tail. Run, you breather. Hot mad dog, mad dog. Holy mackerel. Coming right past you. Give me a gun, you policeman, feller. What? Where'd that hook come from?
7: There ain't different.
1: Hey, I'm coming. Keep him back of you.
7: You could shoot in the name of Allah the Merciful.
1: Hey!
7: I'll stop the critter that time.
8: No. A thousand thanks, my friend. You shoot off the rifle most well. Ah, a rifle of the police, eh?
1: Sure, there's a whole rack of them in that sack back there. But when they seen you coming, them cops done a fadeaway. I grabbed this sure shooting
8: my
1: arm.
8: Friend before the crowd gathers. Follow me this way.
1: Come on.
8: Where are we heading first?
1: Through this door, quickly.
8: This is my house, the house of Abdul Boog, and here you will be safe. They must not find you.
1: Huh? Find who? Me?
8: Come inside quickly, my friend, if you would value your life.
1: Oh, but for leaping Christmas.
8: Now then. What a... Good. The door is closed. We can talk. Listen, my friend from America. I like you. Have you not rescued me, Abdul Boog, from the fangs of death? By the bones of the prophet, yes.
1: You had one wizard with you, right?
6: Oh, that was nothing. You ought to see me really shoot.
1: Good. Maybe then you would like to go into the mountains with me, eh?
9: Well, is there any fighting up there, Abdul?
1: Much.
9: Who is it with?
1: There are my people, the Boogs. Me, I am a great chieftain, my friend. I have traveled. I have one time driven a taxicab in Newark of New Jersey and also owned three wives.
9: Three wives? Holy mackerel.
1: There is the family of Dmitri Drogby. May Shaitan seize him and the curse rot in his bones. It is with him and his jackal spawn progeny we are concerned. They live across the cliffs from the proud stronghold of the Boog.
9: Yeah, but you mean the Boog is one family and the Drogbys is another?
1: My American is as quick with his mind as with his rifle. So it is. We of the Bogs are nadly in need of a sharpshooter such as you. If you will join us and help us fight these thrice-cursed Drogby fiends, help us in our feud.
9: Oh, wait a minute. I thought you were telling me about a war. Did you say a feud?
1: Certainly.
9: Nothing doing. I can get all the feuds I want right to home without coming away over here, Alfred. I won't go. Hear me?
1: In the name of Allah. If my friend will glance out at the window.
9: Well, for Christmas sake, what are all them police fellas doing out there?
1: Hunting for you, my American.
9: Oh.
1: The penalty for stealing a rifle in this land is ferocious. You stay here in town, and sooner or later it will be for you, what do you say, just too bad.
9: Yeah, well, yeah, I see. I reckon you win. I'll go up to the mountains with you, but I'll be darned if I get mixed up in no feuding. I've had all the feuding.
0: Sunrise in the mountains. Abdul Boog and his new recruit are climbing the high cliff trail. Rance wears baggy trousers, a red sash around his middle, and a fez cocked over his eyebrow. Rance's refusal to join the feud doesn't bother Abdul at all. Abdul knows his Americans. Abdul also knows that the red sash he has given Rance to wear is a badge of the Boog clan. And sooner or later, that's going to get our good friend Rance.
1: How you like the walking, my friend?
9: Ah, these mountains ain't so much. You ought to see the hills back in Kentucky. How much further are we going?
1: Not much farther. Look, there is the mighty home of the Boogs.
9: Them brown huts and them goats on the slope yonder?
1: Much. And you see the valley there?
9: Well, it looks like a wall on the cliff to me.
1: There is the wolf den occupied by the Sons of Darkness who name themselves the Drogby family. Allah's curse upon them.
9: Gee, and you own the house on this side, huh?
1: So, there is my home with the most goats in the dooryard. You see the olive tree growing near the door?
9: Yeah. Ain't that a nice-looking gal pulling water from that well there? Say, brother, she's all right. Will you look at the way she carries that there jug on her head?
1: She is one of our clan, my friend. Not difficult to gaze upon, eh? You'll find this a true saying. The higher the mountain, the more rare the rose.
9: Well said. What's the dame's name?
1: She is my cousin, Methusa. You would like to meet her?
9: Well, I sure would, Abdul.
1: I shall summon her here to welcome you.
10: Hi, Methusa.
11: Abdul. Salam.
1: Speak the English. I have taught you, beautiful one. It is safe. We have here a Ferengi who is our best friend.
11: Allah's blessing on our friend.
9: What's she hiding her face in that veil for?
1: The virtue of the Muslim, my friend. That which is lovely may only be seen by the eye of the worthy.
9: She's okay. When can a fellow look at these girls around here, Abdul?
1: Only the husband of Mahuza shall witness her flaming beauty.
9: Huh? Is she married?
1: Many have come for her hand, but Mahuza is proud. She is not married yet, but waits for one worthy of her charm.
9: Oh, listen, if I catch that rattlesnake. What? Where in thunder did that shot come from, Al?
1: I quickly come. Your ear, my friend. It is shot.
11: Oh, terrible.
9: Shot. I'll say it. Shot. Darn bullet went clean through it. Who done that? Let me at him. Let me at him.
1: But your ear.
9: Oh, darn my ear. Who took that plug at me?
1: Look, that white shadow vanishing behind yonder rock. There he goes. That is Dmitri Drogby.
9: What the thunder does he mean of taking a shot at me?
1: Just a mean fellow. All Drogbys are mean.
9: Oh, they is it? Well, the dirty yellow-livered and mud-wallering trash. Give me that there rifle, Abdul. Give it to me. You all and Mafusa, you skedaddle out of here now. I'm going to cross that valley, and I'm going to do some sharp shooting on my own hook. That you, Abdul?
1: Ah, my American. It was beautiful, priceless, the way you trailed across the valley. Stalked him up those cliffs. Even my own eagle vision could scarcely follow you.
9: I didn't take much to trail a buzzard like that feller.
1: Got him.
9: He won't bother nobody no more.
1: Oh, beautiful, priceless. You have finished Dmitri Drogby.
9: Yep, and a couple of more of them jackals come down through the rocks, and I reckon I finished them, too. Say, how many of them Drogby skunks are there?
1: About 60. May their children run to daughters.
8: The blight of Allah, on whom be the blessing. Smite them all.
9: Hey, who's all these birds running here to meet us?
8: Tribesmen of Boog come to greet you, my American. We have killed the fatted goat. There will be much wine, music. The Boozer of the Lavender Eyes shall dance.
6: Well, say, you know, I think I'm going to like it here.
0: And Rance did like it. And the clan of Abdul Boog liked it, too. Only party who didn't like it was the family of the Drogvis across the way. In the months that followed, the Drogvis strove valiantly to rid themselves of this avenging marksman, but Rance always managed to shoot first. So the Drogvi clan slowly wore down until but one man among them remained. We find Rance, the conquering hero of the Boogs, romantically occupied in Mephusa's Rhodes Garden.
6: Oh, Mephusa, so you will marry me, huh? Gee,
11: Light of my life, Lion of Islam, my conqueror.
6: Got it. We're going to be married there.
11: Yes, brave one with eyes like stars. But I have told thee...
6: Oh, gal, don't go holding out on no longer. Come on, kiss me.
11: I have told thee my kiss and hand may be given only when thou hast destroyed the very last of the enemies of the Books. There still remains that last one, my brave lover. And now...
6: When the fetching down, it's all sopped then, ain't it? We'll be married.
11: My conqueror can take me for his own... And Abdul has promised thee much land and many guests. And there will be rich carpets and fine wine.
6: Hot dog, and I'll live here the rest of my life.
11: Look then at the stars in the sky, beloved, and pray Allah.
6: Say, who is this guy I'll in him? Say, I don't need him or nobody else to help me get that drug behound, you seen it? I'll go over there tonight with this gun of mine.
9: Oh! Right, do my hat. Run, gal. There he is, hiding in that olive tree. Come out and fight, you polecat. I see you. Take this, then. Got him the first crack I did. Well,
6: two in Jerusalem. Will you look at that? Will you just look at that?
3: Lord. Just throw my luggage over there, Stuart. It's certainly good to be sailing back for America. Well, for heaven's sake, look who's coming up the gangplank. Hello there, Rance.
6: Well, if it ain't Mr. Benton, how are you?
3: But I didn't expect to see you on this boat, Rance. That letter you wrote me a few weeks ago said you were going to stay all Dalmatian, get married, and never go home.
6: Well, I wasn't going home. It was all the fault of that skunk, Drago Drugbit.
3: What did he do?
6: Oh, he climbed up an olive tree in my gal's rose garden and took a shot at me.
3: He hit your man?
6: Oh, heck no, he didn't. I done shot him, and I hit
3: and the
6: him.
3: The police finally got after you and sent you home.
6: No, it was just the way this Drugbit fell out of the tree. Just the exact same way Late Dawson fell out of a pine when I shot him back in Beeville, Kentucky, 15 years ago.
3: And you were sorry, eh?
6: Sorry? Heck no, you see... I hadn't thought about Leif in all them years, and I just remembered that I hadn't killed Leif that time. So I'm a-going back now. Don't never pay a feller to get careless that-a-way.
0: Red Book Magazine gave us special permission to broadcast this amusing story, Ever So Slightly Careless, written by Charles Lane. Next week at this same time, we take pleasure in announcing that we will present another story in dramatic form from...
12: Is that proper farmhouse cheddar?
13: No, I don't think so.
12: What about that?
13: No. It's quite nice, though.
12: Is it? Do you think I might try a piece? I'll have 2 ounces, please.
14: Jacob's, the cream of cream crackers. When you

0: We had a party last night. It's one of the places isn't in a worse shape. You know how it is. You leave things overnight, takes twice as long to put them right. A bit like forgetting to watch your weight. Still, I watch mine every morning with the Kellogg's Special K breakfast. Fruit juice, black coffee or tea with lemon, a big bowl of Special K, a little milk and sugar, less than 250 calories, the lot. 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
2: So long as these problems are not solved, so long as ignorance and poverty remain on earth, these words cannot be useless.
3: These are the words which preface the seventh and final broadcast based on Victor Hugo's great novel, Les Miserables. WOR and the Mutual Network present Orson Welles, distinguished young author, actor, and director, in an adaptation of the book which he has created especially for radio. Each episode portrays some development in the progress of Jean Valjean, a role played by Orson Welles, who is also heard as he reads the narrative passages. Part 7, the final episode of Les Miserables.
2: In Paris, on the 16th of February, 1833, there was celebrated the marriage of Cosette Fauchelevent to Marius Pontmercy. The date of the wedding was Mardi Gras, and the ceremonies were held in a city gay with flowers and merrymaking. The bride's father, Monsieur Fauchelevent, having suffered a severe accident to his arm, was not present.
4: Father, how good to see you. We missed you yesterday, but you've really come too early. Cosette is still asleep, but I can tell you the news. You are to come and live with us. It has all been decided. You are part of our happiness, Father. Cosette and I insist you share it with us.
5: Monsieur.
4: Is anything wrong? Is your arm still troubling you?
5: There is nothing wrong with my arm.
4: Is it wise for you to take the bandage off so soon?
5: There has never been anything wrong with it. You can see for yourself.
4: But yesterday you didn't come to our wedding. It was because you hurt your hand.
5: It was the best that I should be absent from your marriage.
4: Your pardon, Father, I don't know what you're talking about.
5: Marius, I'm a convict. I've been in the galleys.
4: The galleys? You? Cosette's father?
5: Before God, I am not the father of Cosette. I am a peasant of Faverolles, and my name is not Fauchelevent. It is Jean Valjean. That is true, monsieur.
4: I believe you.
5: Cosette is very dear to me, but... Well, 10 years, I didn't know Cosette existed 10 years ago. I am, after all, a passerby in her life. And today, our roads separate. She is now Madame Pontmercy. I can do nothing for her. I leave her to your care, monsieur.
4: But you could have kept your secret. No one would have known.
5: Perhaps not, monsieur, but I shall always know. You think I might have been happy with you. Have I the right to be happy? Suppose I remain, Monsieur Fauchelevent. I come to stay with you. We are together. And some fine day, while we're laughing and chatting, you hear a voice shout, Jean Valjean, and the police spring out of the shadow and tear off my mask. What then?
6: Father. Father, dearest. I've missed you so.
4: Cosette. We're talking of business.
6: Father, you're pale. Does your arm hurt you?
5: It is well.
6: What is it, then? Are you sad?
5: No.
6: Then kiss me. That's better. Now I shall stay.
4: Cosette, darling, we have something to finish.
6: You still want me to go? Very well, I shall. But don't be long, please.
4: Poor Cosette.
5: You must not tell her about me. I entreat you, monsieur. Cosette doesn't know what this world is. The world of the convict and the galleys. Promise me that she shall never know.
4: I will keep your secret.
5: Thank you, monsieur. It is all nearly finished. There is one thing left.
4: What?
5: You think, monsieur, you think I should not see Cosette again?
4: I think it would be for the best.
5: Yes. Yes. Very well, monsieur. I shall not see her again. Jean Valjean was a convict,
2: But the bridegroom, Marius, did not know the story of his crimes. There are many crimes, and hunger was one of these in the year of our Lord, 1796.
7: Jean Valjean, before you are sentenced, have you nothing to say to this court?
8: I was hungry, that's all, Excellency. My sister, she and her little ones, we live at Faverolles, Excellency. I'm a pruner. In the season, I earn 18 sous a day, and that's all. It's very hard, Excellency, and they're all hungry, Excellency. Much more hungry than me.
7: Prisoner, this court finds, proven finally against you, the crime for which you are on trial, namely the burglary of a loaf of bread.
8: Excellency, what does that mean?
7: It means you're a thief. Guilty. 5 years in the galleys.
9: The galleys. 5 years at the oar of a prison ship. 5 years for his first offense.
7: Jean Valjean, thief.
10: Guilty.
4: Attempted escape.
7: Guilty.
11: Prisoner, sentence extended.
7: 3 years. Jean Valjean, thief.
10: Guilty.
4: Escape in the second attempt.
7: Guilty.
11: Prisoner, sentence extended.
7: 3 years. Jean Valjean, thief.
10: Guilty.
4: Escape in the third attempt.
7: Guilty.
11: Prisoner, sentence extended.
7: 3 years. Jean Valjean, thief.
10: Guilty.
4: Escape in the first, second, and third attempts.
7: Guilty.
4: Escape in the fourth attempt and resistance.
7: Guilty.
11: Prisoner, sentence extended in the double chain.
4: 5 years.
7: Jean Valjean, your term has expired. Here is your passport.
5: Give it to me. I can read. I've learned to read. Let me look at it. The bearer is a liberated convict having been 19 years in the galleys for stealing a loaf of bread. Original sentence, 5 years. Additional servitude, 14 years. The holder of this passport is a very dangerous man. Excellency, what does that mean?
7: It means you're free.
2: What had been the life of this soul? In weariness, in agony, under the whip, under the chain, in the cell, on the convict's bed of plank, under the burning sun of the galleys, Jean Valjean turned to his conscience and reflected. Human society had done him nothing but injury. He had no weapon but his hate. He had resolved to sharpen it in the galleys, and he had taken it with him when he went out. So the passport was right. The yellow passport, which described Jean Valjean as a very dangerous man. It was right that October night in 1815.
12: Come in. Come in, monsieur. Shut the door.
5: Listen to me. Listen to me. I'm a convict. You hear that? 4 days ago, they let me out. I've walked all the way from Toulon. I've been 19 years in the galleys. Look, I have money. I'll pay you.
12: Sit down, monsieur. Make yourself comfortable.
5: Wait. Did you hear what I said? I said I was a convict. What is this place? It's not an inn. Is this your house?
12: No. No, this is not my house. It is the house of Christ.
5: What are you? A priest? Aren't you afraid of me?
12: No, monsieur. Aren't you afraid of me?
2: Another crime of Jean Valjean's, of which Marius knew nothing. A crime committed that October night, 18 years before, in the house of the Bishop of Dives. It was the bishop himself who opened the door that night to the convict, Jean Valjean. He made a place for him at his table and gave him a bed in his best chamber. The first bed Jean Valjean had slept in for 19 years. And Jean Valjean lay in his bed, sleepless, all through that long October night. He had many thoughts. He thought first of the goodness of the Bishop of D, and then thought of his silver. The bishop's silver. 6 silver plates. He had seen them at dinner. 200 francs worth of silver. Double his pay for 19 years' labor in the chains.
4: It is true that he stole them. It is true that Jean Valjean stole the plates from the Bishop of D. It is true that he sold these plates for 200 francs and that he used this money to make himself rich. Under the name of Madeleine in the district of Montreux, he set up a workshop for the manufacture of synthetic jet. He prospered. He built a great factory. He became mayor of the city. It is true that Jean Valjean did this with the 6 silver plates he stole that night from the Bishop of D. It is true also that Jean Valjean was never convicted of this crime.
12: Yes, monsieur.
10: We are the police, monseigneur.
5: Please, officer.
10: Silence, prisoner. Monseigneur, this man has been apprehended on the highway in the criminal possession of your plate.
12: Good morning, Valjean.
10: You recognize him, monseigneur. That is enough. Here is your silver.
12: Yes, but where are my candlesticks?
10: Here are the stolen plates, monseigneur. Were there candlesticks also?
12: Oh, yes. They are of silver like the rest. Valjean, where are my candlesticks?
5: I didn't take them.
12: Monsieur Valjean, I don't think you understood. I gave you the candlesticks as well.
5: What do you mean?
10: Monseigneur, the prisoner was running off with your plate.
12: And he told you that they were given him by an old priest with whom he had lodged the night. And you brought him here.
10: Yes, monseigneur. Then it's true what he told me?
12: I have given him the silver.
10: Then we can let him go?
12: Of course.
5: But they aren't mine.
12: Monsieur, the plates and the candlesticks are yours. Take them. But never forget you have promised me to use this silver to become an honest man.
5: I have promised you.
12: Jean Valjean, I have purchased your soul. I withdraw it from the spirit of perversity, and I give it to Almighty God.
4: Jean Valjean ran out of the city and made haste into the open country. A little gypsy boy passed by him and dropped a penny. Jean Valjean put his foot on the penny and ran after the boy, but he never found him. Another crime. He knew then that he must either conquer or be conquered. It was after this that Jean Valjean, the poor farmer, who became a galley slave, established himself in Montreux as Monsieur Madeleine, the owner of a great factory and a public official. So Jean Valjean was sentenced forever to a new life. And a miracle was worked in his soul by the Bishop of D. Marius knew the father of his bride, Monsieur Fauchelevent, and it came to be that he found out the convict, Jean Valjean. But Marius never heard of the wealthy manufacturer, Monsieur Madeleine, the inventor of a process for the manufacture of imitation jet, the public benefactor, the mayor of Montreux, who, like Fauchelevent, was Jean Valjean. In 1823, this Madeleine was a quiet, hopeful man with but 2 thoughts in his heart: to conceal his name and to sanctify his life, to escape from men and to return to God. But even in 1823, Jean Valjean was wanted by the police. And there came a dark day in that year when they thought they had him. Certainly a man who looked like Jean Valjean was arrested and accused of Jean Valjean's crime, the theft of a penny. And certainly Jean Valjean, known as Madeleine, attended this man's trial.
13: Monsieur Madeleine.
5: Your Honor, the judge.
13: Your note was sent in to me, monsieur. Permit me to say that your presence in this court is an unexpected compliment.
5: Thanks, sir.
13: Will you sit here, Monsieur Madeleine? We will resume the trial.
14: Your Excellency, the judge. Your Honor, Monsieur Madeleine, gentlemen of the jury. Who is this man? He is Jean Valjean, accused of one crime for which he is on trial, but he is wanted for another. Highway robbery committed for the gain of 1 penny from a small boy encountered on the fields outside of D. Convict this Jean Valjean, and he shall be tried again.
5: What does the man say for himself? May I question him?
13: Why, if it will interest you, Monsieur Madeleine.
5: Thank you. Monsieur Valjean, how long have you been a pruner?
13: His Honor is speaking to you, prisoner. Reply to him.
5: I don't know, monsieur. My name isn't Valjean. Look here, I'm telling the truth. You've only to ask if it isn't so. Ask how stupid I am. Ask him. I don't know what you want of me.
13: Officers, enforce order. I am about to pronounce sentence on this man.
14: One moment. Your Excellency. Your Excellency, may I be permitted a few words?
15: on behalf of the accused, I'd like to tell you about Jean Valjean.
4: Why, certainly, Monsieur Madeleine.
15: Excellency, they were right when they told you that Jean Valjean was an outlaw. It's true he was a galley slave. It's true he was a criminal. The pennies were stolen, and the loaf of bread, and the bishop was robbed. But mark you, gentlemen, the galleys make the galley slave. This man was a poor peasant, an idiot. He was changed in the galleys. He was stupid. He was made wicked. He was saved later by indulgence and kindness, as he was lost by severity. You won't understand this. There are some things which cannot be told. I cannot relate to you the story of Jean Valjean's life. Someday you will know it. He has done what he could. He has disguised himself under another name. He has desired to enter again amongst honest men. It seems this cannot be. Gentlemen, your prisoner is not he who is on trial before you. Release this man. He is innocent. Gentlemen, I am Jean Valjean.
16: Jean Valjean, you are charged with concealing your identity and changing your name. How do you plead?
15: Guilty.
16: Jean Valjean, you are sentenced to hard labor in the galleys under the double chain for the rest of your life.
17: But Jean Valjean escaped from the galleys that same year and was never retaken. He was hunted. For 11 years he lived in the shadows, cowering. Sometimes no more than a step from the terrible creature who pursued him, the policeman, Javert. But now Javert was no more. Small comfort now. Cosette was no more. She belonged to another. She whose childhood was passed in his sight like a summer's day, whose cares were his only care, whose joys were his only joy, who shared with him his only happiness in a long lifetime of misery, who owned his heart and a whole lifetime of love. Her he had given up, totally. He was wealthy, he relinquished wealth. He was free, he relinquished freedom. We have seen Jean Valjean give up the world to save a man from the galleys. The cost was not so great to him as this.
18: I have purchased your soul. I withdraw it from the spirit of perversity, and I give it to Almighty God.
17: We have seen many things happen to Jean Valjean of which Marius and even Cosette never learned. We have seen crimes which Marius judged without knowing, and more than that, we have beheld the resurrection and transfiguration of a human soul. We know the story without retelling it of Cosette's mother. We have seen Jean Valjean's Fauchelevent, the father of Cosette. And we have seen him at the barricades, saving Marius from the insurrection, so that Marius could take Cosette from him. We have seen him dragging Marius through the hideous muck of the Paris sewers and into safety. It is only important to remember here that Marius was unconscious, that Marius knew nothing of the manner of his rescue, and never dreamt that Jean Valjean or Monsieur Fauchelevent was his savior. During the months which followed, Jean Valjean came no longer to the house where Marius Pontmercy lived with his wife Cosette in the Rue de Cablère. But shopkeepers in the neighborhood noticed that every day an old man dressed in black came towards that street. When there were but a few houses left between him and this street which appeared to attract him, his pace became so slow that at times it appeared as if he ceased to move. And when he reached the street, he stopped, trembled, put his head with a kind of gloomy timidity beyond the corner of the last house, and looked into the street. There was in that tragic look something which resembled the bewilderment of the impossible and the reflection of a forbidden paradise. He remained thus a few minutes, as if he had been stoned. Later, the old man ceased to go as far as this corner, and then one day, he did not appear.
5: Jean Valjean was very ill. Come in.
6: Father.
5: Cosette. Is it you, Cosette?
6: Father, where have you been? Why have you left us so long?
5: Oh, so you're here, Monsieur Marius. Do you forgive me?
4: Forgive you? He asked me to forgive him after what he has done for me.
5: Monsieur, I have done nothing for you.
4: Nothing? You saved my life.
5: You must be mistaken, monsieur.
4: I was mistaken, but not now. Perhaps you've forgotten a certain coachman. A coachman who drove you through the streets of Paris during the fighting. He has told me everything.
6: Marius, what do you mean?
4: But for your father, I wouldn't be alive today. My darling, he was the man. That barricade, the sewer, he went through it for me, for you, Cosette. He bore me through death in every form. Why have you not told it before?
5: I told the truth.
4: No, not the whole truth. I owe my life to you.
6: Father, your hands are colder. Are you suffering?
5: No. I am not suffering. On the contrary, my little one, I'm very well, only...
6: Only what, Father?
5: I shall die in a few minutes.
6: Father!
5: It is nothing to die. It is frightful not to live.
4: Father, here, we will help you. Cosette, he must lie down.
5: Now, children, I want you to listen to me. This money belongs to you. I've written you a letter about it. 600,000 francs. Every penny earned honestly from the jet factory at Montreux. I shall have lost my life if you do not enjoy it. You see, the black jet comes from England, and the white jet comes from Norway. You understand then how much money can be made, and then the clasp must be bent, not soldered. It's all written out. There. Now come closer. Come closer, both of you.
6: Father.
5: You'll weep for me a little. Not too much. You must amuse yourselves a great deal, my children. 12 dozen cost only 10 francs and sell for 60, and that's really a good business. And you can be rich without concern. You'll find my letter, Cosette. I've written it all down to you. And, Cosette, I bequeath the 2 candlesticks. There, on the mantel. They are silver, but to me they are gold. They are diamond. They were given me by the good Bishop of D. I wonder, will he be satisfied with me in heaven? I've done what I could.
4: Father, do you want a priest?
5: No. I have one.
17: He had fallen backward. The light from those silver candlesticks, the candlesticks of the Bishop of D, fell upon him. His white face looked up toward heaven. He let Cosette and Marius cover his hands with kisses. For Jean Valjean was dead. That night was starless and very dark. It is certain that in that gloom, some mighty angel was standing with outstretched wings, awaiting this soul.
18: Jean Valjean, I have purchased your soul. I withdraw it from the spirit of perversity, and I give it to Almighty God.

WOR and the Mutual Network have brought you the seventh and final episode of Les Miserables. Orson Welles, distinguished young author, actor, and director, played the role of Jean Valjean and was also heard reading the narrative passages. Assisting Mr. Welles were Frank Reddick as the bishop, William Johnstone as Marius, Virginia Wells as Cosette, and Ray Collins and Hiram Sherman. WOR and the Mutual Network have taken great pleasure in bringing to its listeners this unusual radio version of one of the world's great stories, the credit for which is due to everyone who participated in the production.

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1: From New York, where the American stage begins, NBC presents Best Plays with John Chapman. Best Plays, a series of hour-length dramas based on the famous theatrical books begun by the late Burns Mantle, now edited by the distinguished drama critic of the New York Daily News, John Chapman. Mr. Chapman.
2: Our play this evening is a comedy for grown-ups called The Philadelphia Story. It has had quite a history, and it's made some history. The late Philip Barry wrote it, and it was the biggest Broadway success of the spring of 1939. That same season, by the way, Barry wrote a beautiful failure titled Here Come the Clowns. The failure was, I think, at least as good as the hit. Our company this evening, which is ready to start the play as soon as I stop talking, not a bad idea either, is a fine one. As Tracy Lord, we have Jonah Alexander, one of radio's most distinguished young actresses, and star of the television show The Name's the Same. For the important part of Liz, we have Betty Furness, whose coverage of a recent political convention in Chicago set a record for industry and charm. In the part of Mike, the newspaper man, we have Myron McCormick. Mr. McCormick used to be a newspaper man himself once in the play State of the Union. But since April 7, 1949, he has been playing Luther Billis, a money-mad CB with a revolving stomach in South Pacific. Well, now that some of our players have been introduced, let's get the play going. The scene is the sitting room of a very nice home near Philadelphia, belonging to a family named Lord.

0: late on a Friday morning in June, the day before Tracy Lord's wedding. In the sitting room of the Lord Country House on Philadelphia's main line, Tracy and her mother are arranging wedding presents, while Tracy's teenage sister, Dinah, is sprawled out on a sofa reading.
1: This stinks.
2: Don't say stinks, Dinah. If absolutely necessary, smells. But only if absolutely necessary. Tracy, dear.
3: Yes, Mother.
2: I wish you'd look at these last-minute presents. I'm so terribly afraid some of the cards may have got mixed.
3: As soon as I finish this thank-you note to Cousin Horace, which was he?
2: The old Dutch muffin ear, circa 1810.
1: Muffin ear?
3: How's this? Dear Cousin Horace, I am simply enchanted with your old Dutch muffin ear, with which my husband and I will certainly hear any muffin coming a mile away.
1: Cousin Horace is so awful. What did he send you the other time you were married, Tracy?
3: There was no occasion for gifts the other time. In fact, it would scarcely be considered a wedding at all. When you run off to Maryland on a sudden impulse, as Dexter and I did...
1: 10 months is quite long to be married, though. You can have a baby in 9, can't you?
3: I guess, if you put your mind to it.
1: Why didn't you?
3: Mother, don't you...

0: interested in knowing that the other time is back from wherever he's been.
1: Whatever are you talking about, child?
0: Tracy knows. I saw Dexter's car in front of his house.
1: Dexter Haven home again? On the eve of your sister's wedding? Dinah, why didn't you tell her?
2: Oh, I'm not worried, Mother. The only trouble Mr. C.K. Dexter Haven ever gave me was when he married me. You might say the same thing for Seth Lord, Mother, if you'd face it squarely as I
1: that
2: did.
1: That will do. I will allow none of you to criticize your father.
2: What are we expected to do when he treats
1: you... Did you hear me, Tracy?
2: All right, I give up.
1: And in view of this second attempt of yours, my dear, it might pay you to remind yourself that neither of us has proved to be a very great success as a wife.
2: We just picked the wrong husbands, that's all. But not I. Not this time. Isn't George an angel, Mother?
1: George is an angel.
2: Is he handsome or is he not?
1: George is handsome.
2: Suds, I'm a lucky girl.
0: I like Dexter.
2: Why don't you ask him for lunch sometime?
0: Maybe I will.
2: I seem to have run out of envelopes.
0: There's some in the library.
2: Never mind, I'll get them myself.
0: She's awfully mean about Dexter, isn't she, Mother?
1: He was rather mean to her, dear.
0: Did he really sock her?
1: Don't say sock, darling. Strike is quite an ugly enough word.
0: But did he really?
1: I'm afraid I don't know the details.
0: Cruelty and drunkenness, it said.
1: Dinah.
0: Who's writing the papers?
1: You read too much. You'll spoil your eyes.
0: It was an awful thing to say about a man. I don't think they like things like that said about
1: him. I'm sure they don't.
0: Father's going to be hopping when he reads all about himself in that magazine Destiny when it comes out.
1: Or what? About whom?
0: This article I've been reading. It's what they call proof sheets for some article they're going to call Broadway in Finance. And Father's in it, so I just sent it on to Sandy. Sort of, you know, on approval.
1: But the article, what does it say?
0: Oh, it's partly about Father backing three shows for that dancer. What's her name? Tina Mara.
1: Great heaven, what on earth can we do?
0: Can't Father sue them for liable?
1: But it's true. It's that is, I mean to say... Let me see that. Oh, dear. Oh, dear, oh, dear.
0: I don't think the part about Tina Mara is true the way they put it. It's simply full of innuendo.
1: Of what?
0: Innuendo. Oh, I do wish something would happen here. Nothing ever possibly in the least ever happens in Philadelphia.
1: Oh, this is terrible. Why didn't Sandy tell me?
0: Mother, why won't Tracy ask her own father to her own wedding?
1: Your sister has very definite opinions about certain things.
0: She's sort of, you know, hard, isn't she?
1: No, dear, not hard. None of my children is that, I hope. Tracy sets exceptionally high standards for herself, and other people aren't always quite able to live up to them. I'm going upstairs and lie down for a minute, dear. If your brother comes in, tell him to wait. I want to see you.
0: Mother, wait.
1: Yes, dear?
0: Don't you think it's stinking not to at least want Father at her wedding?
1: Yes, darling. Between ourselves, I think it's good and stinking.

0: Hello. May I speak to Mr. Dexter Haven?
1: Speaking.
0: What? Oh, Dexter, it's you. Look at Dexter. This is Dinah Lord.
1: Well, this is a pleasant surprise.
0: A very great pleasure to have you back. Look at Dexter. Tracy says, why don't you come right over for lunch?
1: What? You're joking.
0: Well, honestly, I'm not. She said, why don't you ask him to lunch?
1: In that case, I'll be right over.
0: Listen, though, maybe it would be better if you... Hello? Hello?
2: Oh, here you are, Dinah. Will you give me a hand with... Who was that on the phone?
0: Oh, no one, Tracy. No one at all. Wrong number.
3: Listen to this. Born into Philadelphia's horsey set, tycoon Seth Lord has abandoned the stables of the main line for a studio in Manhattan in order to further the career of his protege, dancer Tina Mara. Oh, those devils. Those absolute devils.
4: Who's the devil? Say, what's going on here? Why the long faces?
5: It's this awful article they're going to publish in that magazine. What are we to do, Sam?
4: Now, Mother, just relax. I think I fixed things. Destiny is published by a man named Sidney Kidd. He also publishes Dime, also Spy, a picture magazine. I worked on Dime for 2 summers, you know that.
3: Well, he's got to be stopped, Sandy. I'll go to him myself.
4: That won't be necessary.
5: I just...

0: hope your father never hears of it.
1: I had a copy made and sent it around to his flat while I was in New York. With a little note saying, how do you like it?
0: Sandy.
1: Well, why not? Let him worry a little.
0: Let him worry a lot.
2: Excuse me, Mr. Alexander.
1: Oh, yes, Thomas.
2: Mr. Connor and the young lady say they will be down directly, sir.
1: Oh, thanks. That's fine. Tell May or Elsie to look after Miss Embry, will you?
2: Very good, sir.
0: What's all this?
3: Mr. Connor and...
1: Mike Connor, Macaulay Connor, his name is, and Elizabeth Embry. I brought them down for the wedding.
0: You asked people to my wedding and to stay in this house without even asking us.
1: Now, wait a minute, Tracy. I had a reason. Connor and Miss Embry have been down here for 2 months writing up our town. The Philadelphia story.
0: The Philadelphia story?
1: Mm-hmm. It's to come out in 3 installments. Industrial Philadelphia, historical Philadelphia, and finally...
0: I think I'm going to be sick.
1: Yes, dear. Fashionable Philadelphia.
0: I am sick. But why us? Surely there are other families who...
3: Yes, why not the Drexels or the Biddles or...
1: We go even further back. It's those Quakers. And, of course, there's your former marriage, Tracy.
0: Oh, a trade, eh? So we're to let them publish the inside story of my wedding in order to keep Father's wretched little affair quiet.
1: That's it.
0: What's this writer's name again?
1: Connor, Macaulay Connor. Miss Embry's a photographer.
4: Oh, dear.
5: What? Will it seem strange to them, I wonder? Your father not being here for his own daughter's wedding?
1: Well, that's all right. I fixed that, too.
0: You've been very busy, haven't you?
1: I sent a fake telegram to be delivered before dinner. Confined to bed with cold, unable to attend nuptials, Oceans of Love, Father.
0: Not in just those words, Sandy.
1: Well, not exactly. It'll come on the telephone, and Thomas will take it, and Mother won't have her glasses, and he'll have to read it aloud.
0: Not good enough.
1: Any better suggestions?
0: No, but I'll think of something.
1: You better think fast.
0: I intend to. If they have to have a story, I'll give them a story. One they can't get through the mails.

0: Are you sure this is where he said they'd be?
1: Well, he said the sitting room. I suppose that's contrasted to the living room, the ballroom, the drawing room, the morning room.
2: Good morning, Connor. Good morning, Miss Embry. I'm sorry to keep you waiting.
1: Oh, that's all right. Quite a place, the Lord House.
2: Do you mind if I say something to you, Connor?
1: Not at all.
2: Your approach to this assignment seems definitely antagonistic.
1: I have to tell you in all honesty that I'm opposed to everything you represent.
2: Destiny is not exactly a radical publication. What are you doing, boring from within?
1: I'm not a communist by a long shot.
0: Just a small pin feather on the left wing.
2: Jeffersonian Democrat?
1: That's more like it.
2: Have you ever seen Jefferson's house at Monticello? That's quite a place, too.
0: Home team one, visitors nothing. Tell me, is this a very old house, Mr. Lord?
2: No, there are very few old houses on the main line. The gatehouse is, of course. Father's grandfather built that for a summer place when they all lived in Rittenhouse Square.
0: The gatehouse. That's where the prospective bridegroom stay.
2: Mm-hmm. He'll be here for lunch. You'll meet him there.
0: The research department didn't give us much data on him. Let's see, George Kittredge, age 32... Since last year, General Manager Quaker State Coal in charge of operation. Is that right?
2: That's right. And brilliant at it.
1: How did your sister happen to meet him?
2: Well, she and I went up to Wilkes-Barre a few months ago to look things over.
1: I see. And was it instant?
2: Immediate.
0: He must be quite a guy, this Mr. Kittredge.
1: And your sister, which side of this fine Aboriginal family does she resemble most, would you say?
2: There's some family histories in the library. I'll get them for you. And also, I'll see if I can round up some of the living members.
0: Oh, Mr. Lord.
2: Yes?
0: The rest of the family don't know about us, do they?
2: Pleasant or not, don't you think?
0: Much.
2: Yes, that's what I thought. Also what your employer, Mr. Kidd, thought.
1: I don't get you, Lord.
2: What?
1: Why don't you throw us out?
2: Connor, I hope you'll never know.
1: So much for historical Philadelphia, so much for industrial. Now, gentle reader, consider an entire section of American society which, closely following the English tradition, lives on the land, but in a new sense. It is not the land that provides the living, it is...
0: Quiet, Mike.
1: What?
0: One of the lords is coming across the terrace.
1: Oh, Lady Lord, is it...
0: No, it's the kid's sister, I think.
3: Oh, how do you do? Friends of my brother Alexander, are you not? Sandy, as we call him.
1: How do you do? You're Miss Dinah Lord?
3: My real name is Diana, but my sister changed it.
0: I'm Elizabeth Embry, and this is Macaulay Connor. It's awfully nice.
3: Enchantée
0: and...
3: de vous voir, mademoiselle. Enchantée de faire votre connaissance, monsieur.
1: Enchantée.
3: I spoke French before I spoke English. My early childhood was spent in Paris when my father worked in a bank, the House of Morgan.
0: Really?
3: C'est vrai, absolument. Can you play the piano?
0: Why, no.
3: I can. Should I play for you?
0: Do, please.
3: I'm a little out of practice.
0: I'm sure you play beautifully. Mike, what is this?
1: An idiot, probably. They happen in the best of families, especially the best.
3: The Bahamas. How well I remember them. Those perfume nights. The flowers. The native wines. I was there once on a little trip with Leopold Stokowski.
4: You were there once with your governess after the whooping cough.
3: May I present my sister Tracy, Mr. Connor and Miss Embry.
4: Mother wants to see you at once, Donna. At once, do you hear me?
3: You've got on my hair ribbon.
4: Your face is still dirty. Out with you.
1: This is a long-awaited pleasure, Miss Lord.
4: It's awfully nice having you here. I do hope you'll stay for my wedding.
0: We'd like to very much.
1: In fact, it was our idea.
4: I'm so pleased it occurred to you. I hope your rooms are comfortable.
3: Oh, very. Thanks.
4: What a cunning little camera, Miss Embry. Is photography your hobby?
0: I'm afraid I'm rather a nuisance about it.
4: Oh, you couldn't be. People have always been so kind about letting us live our simple and uneventful lives here unmolested. Of course, after my divorce last year, but I expect that always happens. Still, it did seem that some of the reporter's methods were a trifle underhanded. You're a writer, aren't you, Mr. Connor?
1: In a manner of speaking.
4: Yes, Sandy told me. I've sent for your books. Macaulay, Connor. What's the Macaulay for?
1: My father taught English history. I'm Mike to my friend.
4: Of whom you have many, I'm sure. Where did your father teach?
1: In the high school in South Bend, Indiana.
4: South Bend. Oh, it sounds like dancing, doesn't it? You must have had a most happy childhood there.
1: It was terrific.
4: I'm so glad.
1: I don't mean it that way.
4: I'm so sorry. Why?
1: Largely due to the lack of wherewithal, I guess.
4: Oh, but that doesn't always cause unhappiness, does it? Not if you're the right kind of man. George Kittredge, my fiancé, never had anything either, but he... Are either of you married?
1: No.
0: Not at present.
4: And are you from South Bend, too, Miss Embry?
0: Duluth.
4: Duluth. That must be a lovely spot, west of here, isn't it?
0: Sort of.
4: And this is your first visit to Philadelphia?
0: Just about.
4: Quaint old place, don't you think? Odd customs and such. Where the Scrapples eat biddle on Sunday. Of course, it is very old. Philadelphia, I mean. The Scrapple is fresh every week. How old are you, Mr. Connor?
1: I was 30 last month.
4: Oh, two books isn't much for a man of 30. I don't mean to criticize, but you probably have other interests besides your work.
1: None, unless you mean...
4: Oh, how sweet. Are you and Miss Embry,
0: That's an odd question, I must say.
4: Why?
0: Well, it just is.
4: Well, I don't see why. I think it's very interesting. Miss Embry, don't you agree that all this marrying and giving in marriage is the darndest gyp that's ever been put over on an unsuspecting public?
1: Will she be human?
4: Please, Mr. Connor, I ask Miss Embry a question.
0: The answer is no. I do not.
4: Good. Nor do I. That's why I'm putting my chin out for the second time tomorrow. Ah, here's the lucky man now. I'll bring him right in and put him on view. In here, George. Right in here, darling.
5: Good grief. Who's doing the interviewing here?
1: She's a lot more than I counted on.
5: Do you suppose she caught on somehow?
1: She's just a hellion.
5: I'm beginning to feel about the size of a pinhead.
1: Now, don't let her throw you, Liz.
5: Do you want to take over?
1: What I really want? I want to go home. Mr. Kittredge, didn't I read a piece about you in the New Nation a while ago?
6: Quite a while ago. I've been resting on my laurels since that, and a couple of others.
1: Quite a neat piece of work. Anticipating that last coal strike the way you did.
6: Oh, anyone should have foreseen that. I was just lucky.
7: Note of becoming modesty.
4: You should see him with the men. They simply adore him.
6: Oh, come on, Tracy.
4: Never in my life will I forget that first night I saw him. All those wonderful faces and the torchlights and the way his voice just boomed.
7: I guess this must be love.
6: Your guess is correct, Miss Embry.
4: I'm just his faithful old dog, Trey.
8: Give me your paw.
4: You've got it, darling.
8: Holy cats.
4: What's the matter, Sandy?
9: Mr. Dexter Haven.
4: Dexter!
10: Hello, friends and enemies. I came the short way across the field.
8: Well, this is a surprise, Dexter.
1: I should think it is.
10: Now, George, don't be bitter. Hello, Tracy. And how is my favorite ex-mother-in-law?
5: I think you'd better go right home at once, Dexter.
10: But I've been invited. Awfully sweet of you to ask me to lunch, Trey.
4: No, not at all. Thomas, an extra place for Mr. Haven.
9: Yes, Miss Tracy.
4: Miss Embry, Mr. Connor. My former husband.
10: How do you do?
4: How do you do?
10: Hey, let me look at you, George. You don't look as well as when I last saw you. Poor fellow, I know just how you feel. But Redhead here, isn't she in the pink, though?
4: Really, Dexter?
10: I mean it. You don't look old enough to marry anyone, Trey. Not even for the first time. You never did. She needs trouble to mature, Kittredge. Give her lots of it.
6: I'm afraid she can't count on me for that.
10: No? Too bad. Sometimes, for your own sake, I think you should have stuck to me, Red.
4: I thought it was for life, but the nice judge gave me a full pardon.
10: That's the kind of talk I like to hear. No bitterness, no recrimination, just a good, quick left to the jaw.
6: Very funny.
11: It's clouding up again.
4: I do hope it won't rain. Please don't let it rain on our wedding day, George.
6: It won't. I'll see to it personally.
4: Dear George, I almost believe you could.

0: Joanna, who's definitely crazy.
1: Hmm? Who told you, Liz?
0: Dinah.
1: Well, Dinah should know.
0: Hey, where is she now? I'd like to get some more shots of her while it's still light.
1: She's out schooling a horse somewhere. It's the horses that get the schooling in these parts.
0: What do you think of Mr. Kittredge?
1: Hmm? He's in a tough spot with her first husband prowling about.
0: He's a sinister fellow, that Dexter Haven.
1: Liz, answer me honestly. Liz, what right has a girl like Tracy Lord to exist? I mean, what place has she got in the world today?
0: You're a funny one, Mike.
1: Well, she's a new one on me. Maybe Philadelphia produces a different brand of monkey.
0: Mike.
1: Yeah?
0: This is Liz you're talking to. Don't try to make a monkey out of me.
1: I don't get you.
0: You may hate what she stands for, but you don't hate what she does to you, Mike.
1: You mean that I... Oh, no, Liz, you're wrong. Well, you couldn't be wrong there. She doesn't attract me in the least.
0: Uh-huh. Would I change places for her for all her wealth and beauty? Just ask me. Uh-oh. There's Tracy now coming up from the stables.
1: Huh?
0: I'll see you later, Mike.
1: Okay, Liz. Let's see.
2: May I bother you for a minute, Mr. Connor?
1: Huh? Oh, yes, you may indeed. Something the matter?
2: Well, I've been reading these stories of yours. They're so darn beautiful, I had to tell you.
1: Thanks.
2: Why, Connor, they're almost poetry.
1: Don't fool yourself, they are.
2: I can't make you out at all. You talk so big and tough, and then you write like this, which is which?
1: I guess I'm both.
2: No. I think you put on the toughness to save your skin.
1: You think?
2: Yes, I know a little about that.
1: Do you?
2: Yes, quite a lot. The book was just such a complete surprise, that's all.
1: Yes, it seems you do.
2: What?
1: Know about it.
2: The story called With the Rich and Mighty, I think I like that the best.
1: I got that from a Spanish peasant.
2: Will you? When you can write like this, how can you possibly do anything else?
1: Well, you'll never believe it, but there are people in this world who have to earn their living.
2: Well, people buy books, don't they?
1: That one represents two solid years' work. It netted Connor something under $600.
2: But that shouldn't be.
1: Only, unhappily, it is.
2: And what about your Miss Embry?
1: She's a born painter and might be an important one. What Miss Embry must eat. Also, she prefers a roof over her head to being constantly out in the rain and snow.
2: Food and... I'm sorry to have seemed patronizing.
1: Oh, no, but I
2: please
1: didn't
2: don't
1: mean...
2: bother, really. Good...
3: produced applications, but the trouble has just begun, as we'll see now.

0: Just what it is you're hanging around for.
1: In a moment. Oh, hello there, Connor.
2: Oh, hello, Mr. Haven. Oh,
1: Connor, she's a goddess without patience for any kind of human imperfection. And when I gradually discovered that my relation to her was expected to be not that of a loving husband and companion, but, oh, never mind.
0: Say it.
1: But that of a kind of high priest to a virgin goddess, then my drinks grew more frequent and deeper in hue, that's all.
0: I never considered you as that or myself.
1: You did without knowing it. And the night that you got drunk on champagne and climbed out on the roof and stood there naked with your arms out to the moon wailing.
0: Dexter, what are you trying to make me out as?
1: Tracy, what do you fancy yourself as?
0: I don't know that I fancy myself as anything.
1: When I read you were going to marry Kittredge, I couldn't believe it. How could you even think of it?
0: I love him, that's why, as I never even began to love you.
1: I suppose when you come right down to it, it just offends my vanity to have anyone who was ever remotely my wife remarry so obviously beneath her.
0: Beneath me? How dare you, any of you in this day and age, use any such...
1: I'm talking about difference in mind and imagination.
0: And what's wrong with George?
1: Nothing. He's just not for you.
0: He is for me. He's a great man and a good man. And he's of national importance.
1: Oh, good Lord, you sound like an article in Destiny. Well, whatever it is, you'll have to stick this time. He'll give you no out, as I did.
0: I won't require one.
1: But let me tell you this, Red. You'll never be a first-class woman or a first-class human being till you've learned to have some regard for human frailty. It's a pity your own foot can't slip a little sometimes. But no, the goddess must and shall remain intact.
0: I think...
1: You know, I think there are more of you around than people realize. You're a special class of American female now, the married maidens. And of the type Philadelphia answers, you're the absolute tops, my dear.
0: Blast your soul, Dex, if you say
1: I'm
0: one more word.
1: For the moment, I've said my say.
3: Well, well, well. I suppose I ought to object to this, Twosome.
1: That would be most objectionable, George. Well, any time either of you want more advice from me...
3: When we do, we'll give you a ring, Ed.
1: I left your wedding present there on the table, Red. Sorry I hadn't any ribbon to tie it up with.
3: You see, it's no use even attempting to be friendly.
0: Certainly not. You were a dear to try. Please don't mind him, George. Well, my last wedding present, I may as well open it.
3: Wonder what it is.
0: With Dexter, it's anybody's guess.
3: What? Why, it's a photograph.
0: Yes, it's the true love.
3: What's that?
0: It's a boat he designed and built, practically. We sailed her up the coast of Maine and back the summer we were married. My, she was yar.
3: Yar? What does that mean?
0: It means... Oh, what does it mean? It means... Easy to handle, quick to the helm, fast, bright, everything a boat should be. And so what?
3: Rather bad taste, I'd say, giving you that.
0: Dexter never concerns himself much with taste.
3: How'd you ever happen to marry a fellow like that, Tracy?
0: Oh, I don't know. We grew up together. George, you don't really mind him, do you? I mean the fact of him...
3: I don't see what you mean, Trey.
0: Well, I mean the fact that... You know, that he was my lord and master...
3: I don't believe anyone ever was or ever will be. You know, that's the wonderful thing about you, Trey.
0: What? But,
3: You're like some marvelous, distant, old queen, I guess. You're so cool and fine and always so much your own. That's the wonderful you in you that no one can ever really possess, that no one can touch hardly. It's a kind of beautiful purity, Tracy. Yes, that's the only word for it.
0: George,
3: it's what I first worshipped you for, Tracy.
0: George,
3: from
0: listen.
3: Afar. Only from a little nearer now, eh, darling?
0: But I don't want to be worshipped. I want to be loved. I mean, really loved.
3: But that goes without saying, Tracy.
0: Oh, but now it's you who don't see what I mean.
4: Excuse me, Miss Tracy. Shall I put this picture with the other presents?
0: No, Thomas. Just leave it there, please.
4: Yes, miss.
3: Don't let Miss Imbrie or Connor get hold of it.
0: Certainly not.
3: Hope they'll soft-peddle that first marriage.
0: I wish they'd peddle themselves right out of here.
3: Oh, they've got a job to do. And it's an honor, you know.
5: What?
3: Why, to be written up by destiny.
0: Are you joking?
3: Joking?
0: You can't seriously mean that
3: I
0: you...
3: think destiny fills a very definite place, Tracy.
6: George, Tracy, you aren't dressed.
0: Dressed, Mother?
6: This party tonight, you're the guest of honor, Tracy. Now go along, George, hurry.
3: Right on my way, ma'am. Wait for me, Tracy.
7: Does that young man by any chance ever walk anywhere?
0: When he likes, I expect.
7: I have a feeling he's going to take the ring tomorrow and go through center with it.
6: Seth, you idiot.
0: That's very amusing, I'm sure.
7: What worries me at the moment is the spectacle we're all making of ourselves for the benefit of that young man and woman from Destiny.
0: And whose fault is it, inasmuch as you let us in for it in the first place?
7: Do keep that note out of your voice, Tracy. It's most unattractive.
0: Oh? And how does your Miss Mara talk? Or does she purr?
6: Tracy.
0: You've got a fine right, you have, after the way you've treated Mother, after the way you've treated all of us, to come back here in your best country manner and strike attitudes and make stands and criticize my fiancé and give orders and mess things up generally just as
6: Stop
0: if you... I can't help it. It's sickening. As if he'd done nothing at all.
6: It's no concern of yours, Tracy. If it concerns anyone, it concerns... Well, actually, I don't know whom it concerns except your father.
7: That's very wise of you, Margaret. Tracy, how can I make you understand? It's a reluctance to grow old, I think. I suppose the best mainstay a man can have as he gets along in years is a daughter. The right kind of daughter.
0: That's interesting, to say the least.
7: One who loves him blindly, as no good wife ever should, of course. One for whom he can do no wrong.
0: How sweet.
7: A girl of his own, full of warmth for him, full of foolish, uncritical affection.
0: None of which I've got.
7: You have everything it takes to make a lovely woman, Tracy. Except one essential, an understanding heart. Without it, you might just as well be made of bronze.
0: That's an awful thing to say to anyone.
7: Indeed it is.
0: So I'm to blame for Tina Mara, am I?
7: If any blame attaches to some extent, I expect you are.
0: You coward.
7: No, but better to be one than a prig and a perennial spinster, however many marriages.
6: Yes, that's too much.
7: I'm afraid it's not enough. I'm afraid that nothing is, Margaret.
6: Seth, I understand a great deal now that I didn't.
7: It's all past now. It has been for some time. Forgive me, Margaret. You won't have to again. I understand a lot more than I did as well.
0: A prig. And a... You mean you think I'm some kind of virgin goddess or something?
7: If your ego wishes to call it that, yes. Also, you've been talking like a jealous woman.
0: Oh, stop it. Stop it. What's the matter with everyone all at once, anyhow?

0: Miss Embry, will you have a cocktail or champagne?
1: Champagne, thanks. I've never had enough.
0: You will tonight.
2: Champagne flu.
3: Excuse me, Mr. Lord.
4: Yes, Thomas.
3: They've just phoned a telegram, Mr. Lord.
4: Well, let's have it.
3: It's for Mrs. Lord, sir.
5: Read it, Thomas. I haven't my glasses.
3: Most frightfully sorry will not be able to get down for the wedding as am confined to my bed with everything wrong. Baby, better. It was only gas. Love, father. Is there any answer, madam?
5: No, Thomas.

0: thoughts.
1: Easy there, Tracy.
0: Oh, it was a lovely party, wasn't it, Sandy? Let's you and I have a nightcap.
1: You are already in wine, sister.
0: You lie. Champagne never affects me in the slightest.
1: That's because you never take it.
0: Even if I did, it wouldn't. Let's sit here on the terrace for a while.
1: Okay, but get thee to bed, Tracy. It's late. George will spank.
0: And I could spank George for the way he behaved.
1: Well, he had a right to be sore. You and Mike Connor were gone for 2 hours at least.
0: Well, you were along.
1: All the same, tongues were wagging like tails. George said...
0: I wonder where Dexter was.
1: He wasn't invited, was he?
0: Well, I half expected him to come. I don't like the look behind Dexter's eyes, Sandy. It makes me sad.
1: Don't be sad, Tracy.
2: Tracy!
0: Here comes Mike. Mike, pour me some champagne.
2: I've been carrying this all over the garden looking for you. Here.
0: Now, tell you what. Let's all have a quick swim to brighten this up. Go get Liz, Sandy.
1: Not me. Too cold this early.
0: It's the best hour of the day. Dexter and I always swam after parties.
2: Let's dip into this bottle instead.
0: Go get Liz anyway, Sandy.
1: All right. Anyway, if she's not in bed.
0: Did you enjoy the party, Mike?
2: The prettiest sight in this fine, pretty world is the privileged class enjoying its privileges. Consider, gentle reader, they toil not, neither do they spin.
0: Oh, yes, they do. They spin in circles.
2: Tracy, you can't marry that guy. You just don't seem to match up.
0: Then the fault's with me.
2: Maybe so. All the same, you can't do it.
0: No, come around about noon tomorrow. I mean today.
2: There's magnificence in you, Tracy. I'm telling you, you can't.
0: Now I'm getting self-conscious again. It's funny, isn't it? Mike, let's...
2: What?
0: I don't know. Let's go in, I guess. It's late.
2: The magnificence that comes out of your eyes. That's in your voice, in the way you stand there, the way you walk. You're lit from within, bright, bright, bright. There are fires banked down in you, hearth fires and holocausts.
0: Then I don't seem to you... made of bronze or...
2: You're made of flesh and blood. That's the unholy surprise of it. You're the golden girl, Tracy, full of love and warmth and delight. Hey, what's this? You've got tears in your eyes.
0: Shut up, shut up. Oh, Mike, keep talking. Keep talking.
2: I've stopped.
0: Why? Has your mind taken hold again, Professor?
2: A good thing, don't you agree?
0: No, Professor.
2: Drop the Professor.
0: Yes, Professor.
2: That's really all I am to you, is it?
0: Of course, Professor.
2: You sure?
0: Why, yes, it... Yes, of course, Professor. Mike. Mike, no, please. Oh. Golly Moses.
2: Oh, Tracy, dear.
0: Oh, Mike.
2: Let me tell you something.
0: No, don't. All of a sudden, I've got the shakes.
2: Yeah, me too.
0: What is it?
2: It must be something like love.
0: Oh, no, no, it mustn't be. It can't.
2: Why would it be inconvenient?
0: Terribly. I'm getting married tomorrow to George. Oh, Mike, I'm a bad girl.
2: Not you.
0: We're out of our minds.
2: Right into our hearts.
0: That ought to have music.
2: It has, hasn't it? Tracy, you
0: Mike,
2: lovely.
0: Please, someone's coming.
2: Nuts.
0: Mike, it isn't part of the pool. It's only over the lawn in the birch grove. It's lovely there now in the early dawn.
2: All right, come on.
0: I can't. It's as if my insteps were melting away. Have I got feet of clay or something?
2: Quick, they'll be here in a moment. I'll carry
0: you. Oh, Mike, I feel so small all at once.
2: You're immense. You're tremendous.
0: Not me.

0: I thought you said they were out on the terrace.
1: They were. They must have gone for a walk or something.
0: Or something.
1: Liz, you're in love with Connor, aren't you?
0: People ask the oddest questions.
1: Why don't you marry
2: him? Hello, anybody home?
0: Sounds like we have callers.
1: You didn't answer my question.
0: I didn't hear you.
2: Hello, Sandy. Hello, Elizabeth.
1: Hello, Dexter. You're an early one.
2: I saw quite a full day ahead and got myself up. Was it a good party?
1: Fine.
0: Lovely.
2: Good.
0: And sufficient. I'm going to bed.
1: Liz.
0: Yes, Sandy?
1: Why don't you, you know what I asked.
0: Mike, he's still got a lot to learn, and I don't want to get in his way for a while. Okay?
1: Risky, though. Suppose another girl came along in the meantime.
0: I'd scratch her eyes out, I guess. Unless she was going to marry someone else the next day. Good night, all.
2: Where are they?
1: They called it a night. At least I hope and pray they did.
2: Well, well.
1: Make yourself comfortable, Dex. I've got a little errand to run.
2: Well, well, well. Hi there, George.
3: What are you doing here, Haven?
2: Oh, I'm a friend of the family. Just dropped in for a chat.
3: Don't try to be funny. I asked you a question.
2: I might have asked you the same one.
3: I telephoned Tracy, but the phone in her room didn't answer.
2: I didn't telephone, so I came right over.
3: I was worried.
2: Was worried, too.
3: About what?
2: What do you think of this Connor, or do you?
3: What about him?
2: I just wondered.
3: Listen, if you're trying to insinuate...
2: My dear fellow, I wouldn't dream of it. I was only trying...
3: Who's that I hear? Is someone in the pool?
2: George, you're tired. I strongly advise you to go to bed.
3: Oh, you do, do you?
2: Yes, I strongly urge you to do so at once.
3: I'm staying right here.
2: You're making a mistake.
3: I'm staying right here, and so are you.
2: All right, then. Take the works, and may God be with you.
4: Fight not so fast, you'll hurt me.
3: That's Tracy's voice. Who's that with...
4: Look, Mike, we have callers. Hi, George. Hi, Dex.
3: It's Connor. He's carrying her in his arms.
2: I always knew he was a gentleman.
4: George, Dexter, you should have been with
3: him. Connor, put her down.
4: Don't you do it, Mike. You carry me right upstairs.
3: You bet I will, Connor. I warn you, Connor.
2: Easy, George. She's not hurt, is she, Mike?
4: Not wounded, sire, but dead.
3: That beach rope. She went in swimming without...
4: Without a stitch. It's delicious.
5: Don't pay her any mind. It seems the minute she hit the water, the shed...
3: A likely story, Connor.
5: What did you say?
3: I said a likely story.
4: Listen, if you... take me upstairs, Mike.
3: Sure.
2: Connor.
5: Yeah?
2: You'll come down again directly?
5: If you want.
2: I want.
4: Night, Dexter. Night, George.
2: Second door on the right at the top of the stairs, Connor. Mind you don't wake Dinah.
4: My feet are made of clay. Made of clay.
2: Good Lord. You believe it, then?
3: Believe what?
2: The implications of what you've just seen, let's say.
3: What else is there to believe?
2: Well, I suppose that's entirely up to you.
3: I've got eyes, and I've got imagination, haven't I?
2: I don't know. Have you?
3: So you pretend not to believe it?
2: Yes, I pretend not to.
3: And you don't know women?
2: Possibly not.
3: You're a blind fool.
2: Quite possibly. We're all only human, you know.
3: You, all of you, and your rotten, sophisticated ideas.
2: Isn't that the limit, though?
5: Well, she's all tucked in.
3: I want to talk to you, Connor.
2: I'll take care of him, Kittredge.
3: You? What right
2: the
3: have you...
2: The lady is still Mrs. Dexter Haven till tomorrow, Kittredge. And this, Connor, is for taking advantage of my wife. No.
3: Look here, Haven, if you think by this... gesture, you can make me forget.
2: You'll have to make up your own mind about that, Kittredge.
3: I'll make up my mind, all right. Good night.
2: Sorry, Connor. Let me help you up.
5: Thanks, old man.
2: Okay?
5: Yes. But if you...
2: I know, but I thought I'd better hit you before George did.
6: What's all the row out here?
2: Nothing, Sandy. Just as quiet as a church.
6: Who got hit?
2: Connor.
6: Oh, too bad. I thought it might be Kittredge.
2: Well, old man, we can't have everything. Or can we?

0: Good morning, everybody. Isn't it a fine day, though? Is everyone fine? That's fine. Oh, my, I'm hearty.
1: Poor Tracy. How are you otherwise?
0: Hmm? Oh, it's you, Dexter. My eyes don't seem to open properly. Go home, Dex, will you? It's my wedding day.
1: Not till we get those eyes open.
2: You know what time it is? It's nearly 12:30.
0: Oh, darn it, can't be. Where's Mother?
2: Well, she's talking with the orchestra and Father with the minister.
0: Minister already?
2: And Miss Imbrie's gone with a camera to shoot horses, and Sandy's in his room. And Mr. Connor. He hasn't come down yet.
3: And it's Saturday.
0: Thanks, Lode. It's nice to have things accounted for. Only I wonder what this could be.
1: It looks terribly like a wristwatch.
0: But whose? I found it in my room. I nearly stepped on it.
2: Getting out of bed?
0: Yes, why?
2: I just wondered.
0: There's another mystery, too.
2: Mysteries intrigue me.
0: I was robbed last night. My bracelet and my engagement ring are missing everywhere.
1: Are these the ones?
0: Why, yes. But you weren't at the party, Dexter.
1: Are you quite sure?
0: Were you?
1: Oh, don't tell me you don't remember.
0: I do now, sort of. But there were such a lot of people.
1: You should have taken a quick swim to shake them off. There's nothing like a swim after a late night.
0: A swim. A swim!
1: Now your eyes are open.
2: That was my dream.
0: What, dear?
2: That was just the beginning. To swim, I mean.
1: If you don't mind, I think I'll stroll into the pantry at this point. You know, speaking of eye-openers. Dinah.
2: What?
1: If conversation lags, you might tell Tracy the rest of your dream.
2: I did have the funniest dream about you last night, Trey.
0: What was it, dear?
2: I thought I got up and went over to the window and looked out across the lawn. And guess what I saw coming out of the woods?
0: A skunk.
2: Well, sort of. Mr. Connor.
0: Mr. Connor?
2: Yes, with his both arms full of something. And guess what it turned out to be?
0: What?
2: You. And some clothes.
0: Oh, no.
2: Well, isn't it funny? It was sort of like as if you were coming from the pool.
0: The pool? I'm going crazy. I'm standing here solidly on my own two arms and going crazy. And then what?
2: Then I thought I heard something outside in the hall. And I went and I opened my door a crack, and there he was. Still coming along with you in his arms, puffing like a steam engine. His wind can't be very good.
0: And then what?
2: You were sort of crooning.
0: I never crooned in my life.
2: And then Mr. Connor... Guess what?
0: I couldn't. Possibly.
2: He just sailed right into your room with you. And that scared me, so I just flew back to my room, or I thought I did, and I pulled the covers up over my head. And I laid there thinking, if that's the way it is... Why doesn't she marry him instead of old George?
0: Dinah, you told Dexter your dream. All of it?
2: Not a word, Tracy. Not a single word. But you know how quick he is.
0: Dinah, Lord, you little fiend, how can you stand...
2: Here comes Father.
4: Oh, Tracy, the next time you marry, choose a different minister, will you? This one wears me out. Dinah, aren't you dressed yet?
2: I'm going, Father. It only takes me a minute.
0: Father?
4: Yes, Tracy?
0: I'm glad you came back. I'm glad you're here.
4: Thank you, child.
0: I'm sorry. I'm truly sorry that I'm a disappointment to you.
4: I never said that, daughter. And I never will.
5: Morning, Tracy. Morning, Mr. Lloyd.
4: Good morning, Mr. Connor. If you'll excuse me, I have to find your mother, Tracy. I wonder what can be detained George.
0: How's your article coming? Are you doing us up to a turn?
5: Well, I don't know. I've got so darn tolerant all at once. I doubt if I'll ever be able to write another line.
0: You are a fella, Mike.
5: Or the mug of this world, I don't know.
0: What's the matter with your chin?
5: Does it show?
0: A little. What happened?
5: I guess I just stuck it out too far. Are you all right, Tracy?
0: Me? Why, of course. Why shouldn't I be?
5: That was a flock of champagne we put away last night.
0: Why, I never felt better in my life. I had a simply wonderful evening. I hope you enjoyed it, too.
5: I enjoyed the last part of it.
0: Really? Why? I mean, why especially the last?
5: Are you asking me, Tracy?
0: Oh, you mean the swim. We did swim and so forth, didn't we, Mike?
5: We swam and so forth.
0: Mike,
5: Oh, Tracy, you darling, darling.
0: Oh, girl. Mike.
5: Oh, what can I say to you,
0: darling? Not anything, and especially not darling.
5: I'll never in this world forget.
0: Oh, no, please.
5: Oh, You're going through with the wedding, then?
0: Why shouldn't I?
5: All right, no dice. But understand, also no regrets about last night.
0: Regrets? Why do you say that?
5: That's it. That's the stuff. You're wonderful. You're aces, Tracy.
0: I'm serious, Mike. I'm asking you. Tell me straight out. Tell me the reason why I should have any... No, don't. Just tell me. What time is it?
5: My wristwatch.
0: Oh. Did it get broken?
5: No, it's gone. I've lost it somewhere.
0: Oh, I can't tell you how extremely sorry I am to hear that. Yes, Thomas, what is it?
3: This note was sent over this morning at 10 o'clock, Miss Tracy, but Mrs. Lord asked us not to disturb.
0: Thank you, Thomas. It's from George.
5: Kittredge?
0: Yes. And listen to this. My dear Tracy, your conduct last night was so shocking to my ideals of womanhood, that my attitude toward you and the prospects of a happy and useful life together has changed materially.
6: Tracy!
0: Well, George, come on in.
6: Tracy, you're not going to read that aloud in front of him.
0: It's only a letter from a friend. We're all friends here, aren't we, Mike? To continue, your totally unexpected breach of common decency certainly entitles me to a full explanation before going through with our proposed marriage. Otherwise, with profound regrets and all best wishes, yours very sincerely.
6: Well?
0: Yes, George, I quite agree with you. And thank you so very much for your good wishes at this time.
6: Is that all you've got to say?
0: I wish I had an explanation. Unfortunately, I haven't any. You'd better just say good riddance, George.
6: Well, it isn't easy.
0: I don't see why.
6: You admit I had a right to be angry.
0: Oh, absolutely.
6: On the very eve of your wedding, another man.
5: That's about enough, Kittredge.
6: You keep out of this.
5: I am out of it. You see, Kittredge, it just might interest you to know that last night consisted of exactly two kisses and one rather late swim.
0: Thank you, Mike, but there's really no need.
5: All of which I thoroughly enjoyed, and the memory of which I wouldn't part with for anything.
0: It's no use, Mike.
5: After which I accompanied her to her room, deposited her on her bed, and promptly returned to you two on the porch, as Dexter will doubtless remember.
6: Doubtless, without a doubt.
0: Dexter! Golly, why didn't someone sell tickets?
3: You have an evil mind, George.
6: You mean to say that was all there was to it?
3: We do.
0: But why? Why? Was I so unattractive? So distant? So forbidding?
6: This is fine talk, too.
0: I'm asking a question.
5: You were extremely attractive. And as for distant and forbidding, on the contrary. But you were also somewhat the worse or better for wine. And there are rules about that, unfortunately.
0: Thank you, Mike. I think men are wonderful.
7: Aren't they, though, the little dears?
3: Oh, come in and join the fun.
6: Well, that's a relief.
0: Why, George? It's no thanks to me. It's purely by courtesy of the gentleman from South Bend.
7: Local papers, please copy.
6: I fail to see the humor in this situation, Miss Imbrie.
7: I appreciate that. It was a little hard for me, too, at first.
0: Oh, Liz,
7: it's all right, Tracy. We all go a little haywire at times, and if we don't, maybe we ought to. You see, Mr. Kittredge, it wasn't Tracy at all. It was another girl.
6: You mean she'd had too much to drink? Well, I'm not a prohibitionist, but a man expects his wife
0: to behave herself naturally.
3: To behave herself naturally, bravo.
0: Dexter, please.
3: I'm sorry.
0: The point is, George, that nothing seems to have happened at all. What made you think it had?
6: It seems you didn't think any too well of yourself.
0: That's the odd thing, George. Somehow I'd have hoped that you would have thought better of me than I did.
6: Well, I'm not going to quibble, Tracy, but all the evidence was there.
0: And I was guilty straight off. That is, until I was proven innocent.
6: Well?
3: Downright un-American, if you ask me.
6: No one is asking you, Haven. Now, come on, Tracy, it's late. Let's let bygones be bygones. What do you say?
0: Yes. And goodbye, George.
6: Goodbye. I don't understand you.
0: You're too good for me, George. You're 100 times too good.
6: I never said that.
0: And I'd make you most unhappy. Most. That is, I'd do my best to.
6: Well, if that's the way you want it.
0: That's the way it is.
6: All right. Possibly it's just as well.
3: I thought you'd eventually think so.
6: Haven, I've got a feeling you've had more to do with this than anyone.
3: A novel and interesting idea, I'm sure.
6: You and your whole rotten class. You're all on your way out. The lot of you, and good riddance.
0: Goodbye, George.
6: Goodbye.
5: Well, there goes George.
0: Oh, dear, the music is starting and the wedding is off. What in the name of all that's holy am I going to do?
5: Tracy.
0: Yes, Mike.
5: That minister has never seen Kittredge, has he?
0: Why, no.
5: And most of the guests don't know him.
0: What are you driving at?
5: You can forget about the license for now.
0: Oh, now, Mike.
5: I got you into this and I'll get you out. Will you marry me, Tracy?
0: No, Mike. Thanks. But no.
5: Why not?
0: Because I don't think Liz would like it. I'm not awfully sure that you would, and I'm even a little doubtful about myself. But I'm beholden to you, Mike. I'm most beholden to you.
5: All those people in there, they're waiting.
7: Mike, don't get too conventional all at once, will you? There'll be a reaction.
5: Liz! Don't go. Wait a minute. Liz, wait a minute.
1: And there goes Mike. But it'll be all right, Tracy. You've been got out of jams before.
7: Tracy, my dear, your father and I just saw George in the hall.
0: I'm sorry, Mother.
7: It's all right, dear. Your father will make a very simple announcement.
4: Is there anything special you want me to say?
0: No, Father, I'll say it, whatever it is. I won't be got out of anything more, thanks.
8: Tracy, what are you going to do?
0: Hi, I'm... Hello. Good morning. I'm terribly sorry to have kept you waiting, but there's been a little hitch in the proceedings. I've made a terrible fool of myself, which isn't unusual, and my fiancé...
1: Need any help?
0: Go away, Dexter, will you? My fiancé that was, that is, he thinks we'd better call it a day, and I quite agree with him. Dexter, what the blaze is next?
1: 2 years ago, you were invited to a wedding in this house.
0: 2 years ago, you were invited to a wedding in this house.
1: And I did you out of it by eloping to Maryland.
0: And I did you out of it by eloping to Maryland.
1: Which was very bad manners.
0: Which was very bad manners.
1: But I hope to make it up to you now by going through with it as originally planned.
0: But I hope to make it up to you now by going... by going beautifully through with it now as originally and... and most beautifully planned. Because there's something awfully nice about a wedding... I don't know, they're gay and attractive, and I've always wanted one.
1: So if you'll just keep your seats a minute.
0: So if you'll just keep your seats a minute.
1: That's all.
0: That's all. Oh, darling, are you sure?
1: Not in the least, but I'll risk it. Will you?
0: You bet. And you didn't do it just to soften the blow.
1: No, Trey.
0: Nor to save my face.
1: It's a nice little face.
0: Oh, I'll be yaw now. I promise to be yaw.
1: Be whatever you like. You're my redhead.
4: Daughter...
0: I love you, Father. Never in my life have I been so full of love before. How do I look?
4: Like a queen. Like a goddess.
0: Do you know how I feel?
4: How?
0: Like a human being.
4: And is that all right?
0: All right. Oh, Father. It's heaven.

0: You have just heard The Best Plays production of The Philadelphia Story by Philip Barry, starring Myron McCormick, Joan Alexander, and Betty Furness. Here again is your host, drama critic John Chapman.
1: That was a good comedy, I think. I hope you do, too. And a good performance. I've been sitting here watching and listening to these people, Mr. McCormick, Miss Alexander, and Miss Furness, and all of the others, and I've enjoyed it very much. A smart play, the kind of play Philip Barry did so well. Next Sunday, our best play will be Home of the Brave by Arthur Lawrence. It's an unusual drama about a soldier who is made to live again the most exciting and most terrifying moments of his life. This is Chapman saying goodbye until next Sunday.

The Philadelphia Story was adapted for radio by Robert Tallman. Joseph Curtin was featured as Dexter Haven, Carl Weber as George, William Quinn as Sandy, and Denise Alexander as Dinah. Edwin Jerome played Seth, and Jean Leonard was Thomas. Recreating her original Broadway role as Margaret was Vera Allen.

0: You are cordially invited to join us again next week when Best Plays presents Home of the Brave. Best Plays is an NBC production supervised by William Welch and directed by Edward King. This is Fred Collins speaking. 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

0: 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We introduce the director of Studio One, Fletcher Markle.
1: Our story tonight was published in its original French exactly 100 years ago this week. It's all about one of the most beautiful, wicked, amorous, indolent, tempestuous, and altogether wonderful women ever known to life or literature. That's a rather extravagant statement, I suppose, but then this is an extravagant girl. As violent as a bullfight and as purple as gypsy blood, her story offers not a shred of resemblance to the character of the calm, scholarly Frenchman who wrote it. But its few dozen pages brought instant and continuing fame to their author, and in turn to another Frenchman named Georges Bizet, who employed the heroine and part of the plot as the basis of an unexpectedly successful opera. As you probably guessed, the story is Carmen by Prosper Mérimée. I haven't been any closer to Spain than Mexico, but if the richly romantic personality of that capricious land to the south of us is anything like the Spain of a century ago, Monsieur Mérimée certainly knew what he was talking about. And tonight we're presuming to go beyond the adaptation of his countryman, Monsieur Bizet, to bring you a full-length, full-dress Carmen with a new and original score by Lana Domian. You'll be hearing Anne Burr as the magnificent but appalling Senorita Carmen, with Everett Sloan as Garcia, and I'm going to join them at the microphone to play a young man named Jose.
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0: this day. Can you remember a day as hot as this, Raphael?
1: It is not the day, comrade. Only the guard duty.
0: I'm sweating like a mule.
1: And you complain like a mule, Carlos.
0: There's no place in the world as hot as the square here at Sevilla.
1: It's not the square, comrade, nor Sevilla. Only the guard duty. You cannot find me a dragoon anywhere or any soldier whatever who likes to stand idle in the sun.
0: It is like a whip, that sun.
1: So is your complaining. Even making me warm to listen to it. Is it not possible for you to be calm like myself and our new friend, the corporal? Hey, Jose?
0: Do you not feel this heat, Jose?
2: I feel it.
0: It's like a whip.
1: You do not like Sevilla, Carlos. That is the real trouble. Heat in the noontime is the same anywhere.
2: He wants to be somewhere else. There must be a girl, eh, Rafael?
1: Always there is a girl.
0: Do you like this far place, Jose?
2: Sevilla? I do not know it yet. My regiment was sent here only last week.
1: They should not have given you guard duty so soon.
2: There was nothing else.
0: Where are you from, Jose?
2: I was born at Elizondo in the valley of Baztán. I am a Navarro.
1: You speak well
0: and proudly.
2: I was intended for the church and obliged to study for it.
0: You did not like it?
2: No. I was more fond of games. That was my undoing.
1: In what way?
2: When we play, we Navarros, we forget everything else.
1: Well, that is not a great wrong.
2: Perhaps not. But one day a year ago, when I had wanted some sport, a youth of Alava picked a quarrel with me. There were many wounds.
1: His?
2: More than mine.
1: And, of course, you ran away.
2: In my country, there is no other choice. I enlisted in the cavalry regiment of Almanza, for the men of our mountains are quick at a soldier's trade. They promised to make a quartermaster of me, but not yet.
0: You are a corporal. That is more than we are.
1: Twice more.
0: Ah, well, soon the bell will be ringing.
2: The bell?
0: The factory bell, of course.
2: So, and what then?
0: It means the midday meal is over and the girls will be coming back to work.
1: With calm, Carlos. Remember, this is Jose's first day here. He's not yet seen the girls returning together.
2: Girl?
1: It is this way, Jose. There are over 100 women employed in the tobacco factory over there. It is part of our guard. If there's trouble, it will be your duty as corporal to take charge.
0: And the women are beautiful.
2: Indeed.
0: It is they who roll the cigars in the big room where no man can enter without permission from a magistrate.
1: Except ourselves in emergency.
2: And why is this?
1: Because in hot weather, the women, especially the young ones, work in a very free and easy costume.
0: Especially the young ones.
1: They always make Carlos feel better. Many girls will help a man to forget one girl.
0: It is sadly true. And now, after the midday meal, when the bell rings, we enjoy to watch them pass us as they go into the building. They are of all sorts.
1: But Jose is more interested in his work, it seems. What are you making, Jose?
2: Huh? A chain to hang the firing pin on my musket.
0: You will drop that when you see Carmen.
2: Carmen?
1: Oh, Carmen Sita. She is the best.
0: Ah, yes. She is the best.

0: Ah, there's the bell at last. Now, Jose, you will see our fine gypsy.
1: So she is gypsy, this Carmen.
2: Yes, and you know what the gypsies say about their young girls?
1: Now, what is that?
2: To be beautiful, the gypsies say, a girl must deserve to be described by the use of 10 adjectives.
0: And each of them must apply to 3 parts of her person.
2: For example, she should have 3 things black. Eyes, lashes, and eyebrows. 3 things elegant. Hands, lips, ankles.
0: Look, here they come across the square.
2: Look for her eyes, Jose. They're the eyes of a cat who watches a sparrow.
1: And which is Carmen?
2: The prancing one in red with the cassia flowers in her hair.
1: Ah, yes. And one in her teeth.
2: It is her badge. Jose, look at those long legs and the shoulders. Now you will forget your chain for the firing pin.
0: Carmen!
3: Oh, there is a new one, Senor Corporal. Oh, my friend. Such a pretty chain. Will you give it to me to hang the keys of my strongbox on?
1: I'm sorry. It's to hang my pin on with, senorita.
3: Your pin! Ah, the gentleman makes lace since he has need of pins. Well then, pin maker of my soul, make me 7 yards of black lace for a mantilla. You make no reply, Senor Corporal. Are you too busy to speak?
1: No fly can enter a closed mouth, senorita.
3: Oh, listen to the quick tongue of him. Well, my hearty, take this on the mouth. May it sweeten your speech and your disposition.
0: Raphael, how does he have such good fortune? She threw it at him.
1: Is it fortunate to be struck in the teeth by a flower?
2: By a flower of Carmen's, yes.
0: If you do not want it, give it to me. It is an omen of love.
2: It belongs to Jose, fool. He will keep it.
1: I do not want it.
0: Oh, Jose, do not crush it.
1: Was it not intended for me?
0: Yes, but such...
1: Then I will do with it as I please.
4: Women are fighting in the factory.
5: Murder!
6: There is a terrible fight in the big room at the factory. Carmen is killing a girl in a fight.
7: Hurry, Corporal, hurry!
8: It's Carmen!
1: Carlos, Raphael, come with me. Wait! Stop! Stop this!
9: They're still fighting. Look,
10: it's Carmen
9: and Margarita.
1: We must stop the noise. Carlos, fire your musket into the ceiling. Silence here. Bring Carmen over here, Raphael and Margarita.
0: I will help him.
1: One is enough, Carlos.
0: Not for Carmen.
11: Oh, confess me. Please, confess me. I am dying.
1: Silence, woman. You're only scratched.
11: Scratch!
12: You are lucky you are.

0: Oh! What is the trouble here?
1: I only said that I had enough money saved to buy a donkey at the market.
2: And I told her she could not save enough even for a broom.
1: Deborah.
2: And then she said to me that she was not a judge of brooms, not being a gypsy or a daughter of Satan.
1: Then she struck at
2: me. And she struck back, much harder.
3: Then Carmen took up her knife from the table.
2: She forced me to defend myself.
1: It is not true.
2: I was forced to take the knife, lying fool.
1: And with the knife, she slashed her St. Andrew's cross on Margarita's face.
2: No.
1: We thought she was going to kill Margarita.
0: Is this true?
1: Look at my face.
2: No, it is not true.
0: It is a plain case. Senorita Carmen, you must come with me. You're under arrest.
2: Very well. Where do we go?
4: Soon you will see. And we are always around there to keep you company. The guardhouse, my pretty.
0: Enough, Carlos.
2: Let us go, then. Where is my mantilla?
0: Carlos, Rafael, march ahead. Senorita Carmen behind them, and I will remain behind you. Quick, march!
2: My officer... Where are you taking me?
0: To the quartermaster at the guardhouse. This is a grave affair. Turn your head, Senorita. Face front.
2: I want to talk to you. Oh, what will become of me? Have pity on me, noble officer.
0: Face front and be silent.
2: Oh, you are so young, so gentle. Let me escape, my officer, and I will reward you well. I will reward you often.
0: You must go to the quartermaster at the guardhouse.
2: Come, lad of my heart. I know from the way you speak that you are from my country.
0: I am from Elizondo.
2: And I am from Echelar, only 4 hours' journey from your home.
0: So?
2: I was carried away to Sevilla here by the gypsies. I was working in the tobacco factory to gain enough to take me home to my poor mother in Navarre. She has no one to support her but me. In a little garden with 20 cider apple trees.
0: So?
2: Were I only at home before the White Mountain. Margarita and the girls insulted me because I am not of this nation of swindlers, peddlers of rotten oranges.
0: You lie.
2: No, I do not lie. Comrade, friend, can you do nothing for a country woman?
0: How do I know you are not gypsy?
2: Nor do I lie about rewarding you. Oh, how I shall reward you, my officer.
0: I am only a corporal.
2: You are an officer to me. If I were to push you and you tumble down, my countryman, it would not be these two Castilian conscripts ahead who would stop me. I would vanish in the crowd.
0: Senorita...
2: Senor, I would vanish, but I would find you again. I threw my flower at you this noon only because I was not close enough to slap you. With joy. Let me slap you now, so that I may return again to you.
0: Very well, then, my countrywoman. Try it, and may Our Lady of the Mountain aid you.
2: I shall reward you, my officer.
1: Sarah!
5: Hey! Look out! She's escaping!
0: After her!
6: Look out, Jose! No! Your legs suddenly tripped!
5: There she goes, into the side alley by the market.

0: chased in the streets again, eh, my wild one?
1: Listen to him, Leah. The one-eyed is always amused when the victim is not himself.
0: Chase through the streets until your skirts fly in the wind. Your quick legs are so handsome in the sunlight.
1: Chased but not caught, my laughing one.
2: Carmen is never caught, Garcia. In emergency, she is only to come here to me for refuge. As whom of you cannot, I protect you all.
0: I see. And you should perhaps add that proclamation to the sign over your door, Elias.
2: Now he is angry again.
0: Under the words Leas Pastillas, seller of fish, you should perhaps add protector of thieves, bandits, and smugglers.
2: But please.
0: Leas Pastillas, who harbors those with prices on their heads. Come in and see Garcia, the one-eyed, and his companions in evil.
2: It was merely a jest, Garcia.
0: If you continue to boast as badly as you jest, my friend, you will find that your mouth will be closed in favor of an opening in your throat.
2: Please, Garcia, you know I am careful.
0: Then remain so.
2: You know I will. Now forgive me, but I must attend to my customers down there.
0: Leas grows more stupid every day.
1: Your mouth is mean today, oh weary one-eye. Come, let us eat, and I will open a bottle of wine.

0: Garcia's not cheerful. Garcia, what is it? You are troubled.
1: The affair at Triana was not a success.
0: Which was that?
1: The shipment of wool we removed from the storehouse in the marketplace.
0: What happened to you?
1: A score of dragoons caught up with us in the hills.
0: So?
1: We had to cast away the bales in order to escape them, and two of our mules were shot. The whole affair was a great loss.
0: Indeed a great loss. To go after wool and come back shore.
1: Enough of your clever words, vile witch.
0: And who do you call vile, you monster of Bohemia? Only your soul is more vile than your temper.
1: Silence, cow! Enough!
0: And you wonder why I am not eager with my embraces, my comrade. You are never grateful, Garcia.
1: Listen to me. Remendado and Don Caire are still in the hills. Whether alive or dead, I do not know. We have lost the shipment of wool. The dragoons killed two of our mules, and we have no money whatever among us. Not a single penny. For what am I to be grateful?
0: That you are alive, fool! And that you have me, Carmen.
1: Ah!
0: Remendado and Don Caire will return. They always do. It is only that you have the swiftest horse.
1: I said enough of your cleverness. And why should I be grateful for you? You're insulting and wicked. You're so unkind to me.
0: I am Carmen. Sometimes, you know, I think if you had the use of your other eye, you would be twice as blind. Look at me. Do I not appear triumphant?
1: So you escaped the dragoon.
0: Not only that.
1: What are you getting to? Quickly speak.
0: Do you remember how we talked about raiding the tobacco factory?
1: Yes, we talked, but we could not plan it. The place is locked about like a guardhouse.
0: And why do you think I have sweated there so long? There is no lock that a golden key will not open.
1: And where is such a key?
0: Look, behold, the keys are iron, but my cleverness is golden.
1: They are from the factory.
0: Where else, fool? I finally managed to steal them today in the confusion of a fight I arranged.
1: But it will be discovered.
0: They are duplicates and will not soon be missed. Now will you smile, you lizard-tongued beast?
1: You are a worker of miracles.
0: I am Carmen. It is so easy if one is patient. Soon Remendado and Don Caire will return and you can plan the affair.
1: Ah, you are magic, Carmen. How did you escape the dragoons?
0: I charmed their corporal. He allowed me to trip him when I got away in the market crowd.
1: Poor fool! He will suffer for it. They will have him quickly in jail.
0: You think so?
1: Of course!
0: I had not thought of that.
1: Oh, he interests you, this corporal who tripped under your charm.
0: I have told you many times, my fiery one-eye, we do not ask questions of each other. This is part of our bargain.
1: Questions are unnecessary, my pretty flame.
0: Very well.
1: It is never necessary to ask questions when one already knows the answers.

0: You. Your cousin has sent you a loaf of Alcala bread.
1: For me?
0: No. The corporal.
2: For my cousin?
0: So she said. If you do not like it, leave it for the rats.
2: A loaf of Alcala bread, but I have no cousin in Sevilla.
3: Fool. It is easy to see that you have not been in jail before. And not for long, it would seem, as our friend the guard been here. Open it. Open the loaf.
1: Open it?
3: Here, give it to me. Now. You see, there's a small English file here. And look, a gold piece.
1: Gold piece?
3: And a note.
1: Let me see it.
3: Is it interesting?
1: Yes.
3: Well, what does it say?
2: Comrade of my heart, when one likes good fried fish, one goes to Leah's Pastillas at the end of the market in the square.
3: Who is it from?
2: A friend.
3: You are fortunate to have such a friend.

0: Carmen! Carmen! There is a corporal of the dragoons over at the door. He asked for you.
1: So, he has come at last. Yeah. Thank you, Leah.
2: Carmen!
1: Ah, I knew you would come for your reward.
2: Oh, you are beautiful today. It was worth the month in that cell.
1: I expected you even before now. Did you not receive my gift?
2: I did. I ate the bread, and the file will do to sharpen my lance. I will keep it in remembrance of you. But the money, here it is.
1: Oh, you have kept the money.
2: For the two of us.
1: Well, so much the better, for I am none too rich. But what's the odds? A wandering dog will not starve. Come along, my officer. Let us spend it in the market. We shall eat royally, and you shall treat me. Leah, tell Garcia I will not see him today.
3: Nor did you see him yesterday.
1: So, tomorrow it will be day again. Come along, my countryman. Let us take a stroll through the market.
2: In the market, but you will be recognized.
1: I will wear my mantilla across my face. Come. Now, we have oranges, bread, and a fine sausage. Have you any more money, my comrade?
2: A few silver pieces.
1: Good, let me have them. We will add 4 bottles of manzanillo wine and some preserved fruit.
2: Where are we going with all this?
1: Do not be so solemn. We are going to the street of the Candileo, my tall one. To the house of Dorotea, the fortune teller, where I live. Now smile for me.
2: I do not believe in fortune tellers.
1: You are a fool, then. But it does not matter. You will not meet Dorotea, for I live on the top floor. It is very quiet here, you see, high above the street.
2: Yes.
1: Well, do not stand there holding the bundles like prizes at a fiesta. Put them down.
2: Of course.
1: Quickly, drop them. And kiss me.
2: Carmen.
1: You see, I pay my debt. It is the law of the gypsy.
2: And you are a gypsy. You lied to me.
1: Yes, but does it matter now?
2: No, Carmen.
1: Yes. And what is your name, my officer?
2: Jose.
1: Jose. Joselito.
2: Carmencita.

0: are very beautiful.
1: But we are wrong for each other.
0: Wrong?
1: Old Dorothea, who taught me to see into the future, said herself that I would one day meet misfortune with a soldier, and that I would bring misfortune to him.
0: This is not misfortune.
1: No, it is not.
0: Old Dorothea could not have seen truly.
1: She has never seen without truth.
0: Until now. Do you love me?
1: You are a fool. A fool you were born, a fool you will die.
0: Answer me, do you love me?
1: Love is wine, and wine is love. Where is my glass? A toast to us. You will be my rum, and I your rummy.
0: What does that mean?
1: Rum and rummy, my lover? Man and wife.

0: You like the feeling of being married to me, Carmen Sita?
1: I do not like the word, but the feeling. Kiss me.
0: I'm not wrong.
1: Not now, we are not. Not yet. Joselito, I will dance for you.
0: Have you castanets?
1: I will make them. You see this plate? It is a cheap plate, but useful. See? I choose two pieces. My castanets.

0: I must return soon to my quarters. My leave is over.
1: To your quarters? At such a time? Are you then a slave to let yourself be driven about with a whip? Get out, then. Go, you are chicken-hearted.
0: If I do not return, I will be sent back to the guard room.
1: Listen to me now. Have I repaid you? According to our laws, I owed you nothing, for you are not a gypsy. But you are good-looking. You have pleased me. Now we are quits. Good day.
0: How can you say this? When do we meet again?
1: When you are less stupid. Go.
0: What has happened to you, to us?
1: You know, comrade, that I believe I love you a little bit.
0: Oh, comrade.
1: But that could not last. Dog and wolf cannot keep house together long. This is all impossible. It cannot be.
0: No, comrade, listen to me.
1: Believe me, you are well out of it. You have met the devil.
0: You must not say
1: yes, it. Yes, the devil. He is not always in black, and he has not twisted your neck. I am dressed in wool, Joselito, but I am not a lamb. Go, then. Burn a candle before the Blessed Virgin for saving you from me. She has earned it. Goodbye.
0: Carmen, you cannot make an end like this.
1: Think no more of Carmen Sita, or she may make you wed a widow with wooden legs. I mean the gallows, my comrade. Goodbye once again.
0: Carmen, wait!

0: Corporal, I tell you, there's nothing more tiring than guard duty at night.
1: Except perhaps guard duty by day. They are not so different.
0: Why do they have us here? A guard at the city gates, yes, but a guard here is foolish.
1: I was told it was because of the breach in the city wall over there.
0: So?
1: The workmen will probably finish the repairs by the end of the week. Meantime, there must be a guard to discourage smugglers.
0: They're inventing tasks for us. This is not my idea of a dragoon's life.
1: Nor mine.
0: Well, I will get back to my patrol. See you again in a quarter of an hour.
1: Yes. Who's there? Be off. There is no passing here.
2: Come along, my comrade. Don't be cross with me.
3: Come on, you.
1: I have searched for you everywhere.
2: Of course. And now I have come to you. Now let us talk a little, but to the point. Do you wish to earn some money? Some friends of mine are coming with pack mules. Let them pass.
1: It is my orders to stop them.
2: Your orders? You did not think of orders in the street of the Candelero.
1: For that, it was worthwhile to forget my orders, but I want no smuggler's money.
2: Oh, let us see then. You don't want the money? Would you like to dine again at old Dorothea's house?
1: Oh, no, I cannot.
2: Very well. Since you are so obstinate, I know whom to ask. I will offer to dine with your officer. He seems to be a good fellow. And he will put on duty here a lad who will see no more than he should. So, farewell, Jose. I shall laugh well when the orders are to hang you.
1: No, Carmen, wait. Come back.
2: Yes.
1: I will let the whole race of gypsies pass if I can see you again.
2: Rosalito, my rum. We will meet tomorrow.
4: You should not have come up here to Carmen's room.
1: I tell you, Dorothea, I must find her.
4: And I tell you, I do not know where she is.
1: And where might she be?
4: She may have gone to La Loro.
1: La Loro, where is that?
4: It is the gypsy name for Portugal, the Red Land.
1: What would she be doing there?
4: Perhaps an affair of Egypt.
1: Affair of Egypt? What is that?
4: That too is gypsy talk, stupid boy. It means important business.
1: I would say then that it was evil business.
4: If you say that, then it is another question I do not need to answer. You will meet misfortune, senor. You and Carmen.
1: There's someone on the stairs.
4: It is too late to send you away now.
1: It sounds like Carmen.
4: All laughter in the night sounds like Carmen. Jose, you fool! What are you doing waiting here?
5: To meet. I did not expect a captain, too.
4: Get out of this place.
6: Soldier, you heard what the senorita said to you. He can't get out of this place.
5: But the end of my boot.
1: Only at your sword point at the very least, captain.
6: Then you shall have it.
4: Joselito, be careful. He is very drunk.
1: I can see that and very stupid.
6: Stupid, is he, soldier?
1: Stupid, of course, to rush a sword at a man's stomach in a dim room. Stupid to be so heavy with wine that he easily steps aside and takes it from you.
4: Beware, Jose, his pistol.
1: And stupid to have murder in his eye.

0: Now you see he is dead. You great fool. I told you that I would bring misfortune upon you. Now the king will give neither rations nor justice.
1: What can I do?
0: There is a remedy for every ill if one has a gypsy for sweetheart. You are active and strong, Jose. We will go to the mountains and live on the wits of ourselves and the money of others. We will join a band of my friends there. Have I not promised to get you hanged? That is better than being shot. And you will live like a prince until they catch you.
1: If I keep always in the mountains, I will be sure of you. No captain will be there to interfere with me.
0: Ah, you are jealous. So much the worse for you. Well, at least Garcia is gone for now. You will not have him to worry about.
1: Garcia?
0: He was caught last night after they had slipped through the city wall with the mules. Garcia will not like the jail of Sevilla. He does not like any jail.
1: Who is this Garcia?
0: A friend. But you need not worry about him.
1: Who is he?
0: It is no matter. How can you be so stupid? Can you not see that I love you?
1: How do I tell that?
0: I have never asked you for anything, have I?
1: When you talk in that fashion, I could strangle you.
0: Then strangle me, Joselito. Briefly with a kiss. And then we must get away to the mountains.

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The program will resume after a brief pause for station identification. This is CBS, the Columbia Broadcasting System. Continuing Columbia's full-hour feature production from Studio One, Jose's love of the gypsy girl Carmen has led him to live as she lived. He is forever an outcast from society, a man with a growing list of crimes and always the haunting uncertainty about Carmen herself. This famous love story of 100 years ago in the wild regions of old Spain now continues. The story of Carmen, featuring Anne Burr, Everett Sloan, and Fletcher Markle.

0: Ah, it is a fine night. That was a good meal and good wine, and it is a fine night. Is it not, Jose?
1: Yes, a fine night, Raymondado.
2: As much on earth, little in heaven, say I.
0: Look at the great moon over the hills, huh? Huh, Jose?
1: Ah, fine moon, Raymondado.
0: Like a face. Like my sweet, fat sister's face. Well, let us return to the cards. Who will play?
2: No cards for me. Let us only lie here and look at your fine moon, Raymondado.
0: Old Don Cayere. You are getting to be an old man.
2: I am an old man. Sit down by the fire, Raymondado. Rest yourself. Rest.
0: Cards, Jose?
1: No, Raymondado. I'm too full to move.
2: Rest.
0: Everyone lies around the camp like a lot of stuck pigs.
1: Where is Carmen?
2: She walked down to the entrance of the ravine, I think.
3: I'm too comfortable to go after her.
2: It is good to leave her alone for a while. I think she is planning another affair of Egypt.
0: Carmen is always planning another affair of Egypt.
2: Are you enjoying the bandit's life, Joselito?
1: More than a soldier's, Don Cayere.
2: Good.
1: I have money, Carmen.
2: You feel no remorse?
1: No longer. As Carmen says, the itch of pleasure does not itch at all.
2: And you killed your first man while you were still a soldier?
1: Yes.
2: How fortunate to have such a clean conscience.
1: One cannot call it clean, Don Cayere.
2: Only when you compare, I suppose.
4: Hola! It is the One-Eye!
0: Aye, listen to her. It is the One-Eye.
2: So, he's come back at last.
1: Who is this, Don Cayere?
2: We are going to have another comrade.
0: He has today escaped from prison, Jose. Carmen arranged it. Did she not tell you?
1: No. Who is it, Raymondado?
4: Garcia!
0: Garcia!
2: Garcia, the One-Eyed, her old rum.
0: Her husband? Was she then married before?
2: Long ago. It seems there is much you do not know, Jose.
1: Yes.
5: Oh, Don Cayere, Raymondado. You're looking well, my thieves. Change of pasture makes fat calves, eh?
2: Carmen feeds us well, Garcia.
6: They have eaten like kings.
0: Welcome back to the hills, old noisy One-Eye.
5: Ah, little Raymondado, as clever as always, eh? Well, let this old eye see meat. Rarely cooked. Quickly.
6: I will get you something, Garcia.
5: No. Let Raymondado go. He looks plump and rested.
0: I'll get the beef from the cave.
5: Ah, and this must be the handsome young corporal. Carmen can be most persuasive, can she not, Senor Corporal?
1: Welcome.
5: Welcome, is it? Welcome, indeed.
6: Jose is a friend, my loud one. I told you, he has done well with us.
5: And we will all do much better now that old One-Eye is back.
1: It'll be difficult to increase our success.
5: Oh, will it now? We shall see, Senor Corporal.
6: Come, Garcia, you must eat. Come over to the fire with me.
5: You had better learn to speak carefully, Senor Corporal.
6: Garcia!
5: And as seldom as possible.
6: Come, my hungry One-Eye.
5: Yes, my Carmen. First meat, and later there is time for thought.
2: Do not act foolishly, Joselito.
1: Cacere, sooner or later, Garcia and I will have trouble between us.
2: With Carmen, there is always trouble.
1: Only one of us can remain.
2: You can do nothing about it now. Where the goats are tethered, there they must browse. Wait, my young friend. Wait.
5: Tonight we meet the mule caravan of English cotton on the mountain road. Is the plan clear to everyone?
2: Entirely.
0: It is all plain.
6: Of course it is clear. Let us be away. I want to watch from the bridge.
5: Is it all clear to you, Senor Corporal?
1: Quite clear, Senor One-Eye.
5: Horses have never known such spurring. Come, quickly, load the extra bales on our own horses. Don Cayere, take the lead rope of their mule.
1: Raymondado is wounded. I'll carry him over my saddle.
5: Now, leave the carrion where he lies. Save the cotton.
1: But he is only wounded in the hip.
5: Leave him, fool. He was clumsy. I will take care of him.
1: Garcia, no!
5: There. Now he has a head of lead. He will be clever who can recognize him now. Ha, ha, ha.

0: Come, let us make the camp festive. Let us have wine.
1: Much wine.
0: Aye, let us have toasts and celebration. It has been a most rewarding night. Attend to the horses, Don Cayeri, and fetch wine.
1: Bring out the manzanilla.
2: And I will get a new wineskin from the cave. We will not go thirsty. The skin is a large one. I'll not be long.
1: Jose, there must be an end to your silence. Laugh and be gay. We were most successful tonight, my comrade.
0: That's a brooding boy he is. We must drink to his sadness.
3: Perhaps we might even drink to the soul of Remendado.
0: Ah, Remendado is your sadness, eh? Look at him come, and he has the stomach of a newborn lamb. Such matters are part of nights like this one, my young friend.
1: Do not think on it, Jose.
0: Ah, come, and did you see how I confused the guards riding straight into them?
1: I watched it all from the bridge. You were very swift, my brave One-Eye.
0: Of course.
3: And Remendado rode beside you.
0: Yes, but he was not swift enough. Remendado has always been a fool in attack. We used to fight together for sport with stabs and the long knife. And he was always too slow. He had many jokes, but no watchfulness. Often he would get hurt.
3: And tonight he was hurt, a musket ball in the hip. Is that good reason to kill him?
0: We could not wait for him.
3: I could have taken him across my saddle.
1: It would have delayed our escape.
0: Enough of this! I am the leader here, and I will do as I wish.
3: That is not my feeling. I understood that we planned and shared equally. We have no leader.
1: Jose, you must...
0: I am the leader here. Do you contest it, Senor Corporal?
3: Yes. They say you can handle the long knife with the best knave in Malaga. Will you try it on with me?
0: I have no need to defend my position here.
3: We will not fight for sport as you did with Remendado.
1: Jose, no. Both of you, stop this.
0: Don't be upset, Carmen. It's a very simple disagreement.
1: It is foolishness. There are very few of us left. We cannot afford to be without another man, whichever of you it might be.
0: There is always a score of fools who would join us.
1: Huh? Name one for me.
0: Carmencita, think of the young men like our Senor Corporal that you can persuade to join our company.
2: Senor One-Eye.
0: I am bored with this. It is like children fighting in the street. Hold your tongue, Senor Corporal, and I will hold my temper.
1: So, it is agreed.
3: Nothing is agreed.
1: Sleep on it, fools. Anger cripples both of you like the plague.
0: As for me, I am thirsty. Don Cayeri, what has become of you? We gasp for wine.
1: Swallow your fury, my Joselito. This is not the time for such pride.
3: Pride? It is not only pride, it is my every instinct.
1: You are such a saint, my angry one.
3: And you are the devil.
1: Yes.
3: You promised me no one would interfere with us.
1: I have promised you nothing at all. Only that in the end you will be hanged. And that is better than being shot. Now let us join the others for wine. I must leave very soon, and we will talk of this later.
3: Where are you going?
1: To Cordova, my comrade, on an affair of Egypt. You will soon hear from me.

0: Well, there's no word from Carmen. It is a week now.
1: One of us must go for news of her. She must have arranged some affair by now. I would go willingly, but I am too well known in Cordova.
0: And me. They know me there. I have played too many tricks in Cordova. And with only this one eye, though it sees well, it is hard to disguise myself.
2: Then I must go.
0: It would seem so, Senor Corporal.
2: Very well, what must be done?
1: Ask in the marketplace for the stall of a chocolate vendor named Royana.
0: She will tell you where to find Carmen.

0: You want Carmen? Yes, she is at the house of the rich Englishman on the Street of the Serpent. Disguise yourself as an orange peddler and call for her under the first balcony. She will come down to the door to meet you.
1: Joselito, it was good to hear your voice. But what is the matter? You look like a cat surprised in a cupboard.
2: And you have the air of a brazen-faced witch. Who is the rich gentleman?
1: Ah, you are jealous of that imbecile upstairs? Do you not see, fool, that I am arranging an affair of Egypt in the most brilliant style? This house is mine, and soon his guineas will be mine.
2: If you continue to arrange an affair of Egypt in this fashion, I will see that you never arrange another.
1: And who are you to command me? The one eye is pleased.
2: I am not.
1: We will talk of it later. Listen, about Egypt. I am to travel with the Englishman on the road to Camargo, past the rendezvous we agreed upon. That is 2 days from now. We should be there by early evening. You will be ready?
2: We will be ready.
1: But take great care. He has good pistols. Perhaps you might let the one-eyed go first, holding back a little yourself.
2: I will take care of the one-eyed in my own fashion.
1: Joselito, my brave one.
3: Game?
4: Of course.
2: Why not?
3: The cards help to strangle the hours.
2: Yes.
3: Did you know, Senor Corporal, that Don Cayere and I had a visitor while you were in Cordova?
2: A visitor?
3: Old Sanchez Teo, the smuggler. He noticed our camp from the mountain train and stopped to chide us for our carelessness with the fire.
2: So?
3: Are you playing this round?
2: Oh, yes. I'll play this.
3: Don Cayere.
4: Here you are.
3: Oh. Now, what can I choose to play, Oh, yes. Old Teo said that he often saw Carmen in Cordova last week. It seems she had taken up with Lucas, the picador, as well as the English gentleman.
2: So?
3: Carmen was seen with Lucas in the cafes and dancing at the fiesta. And he bows to her at the bullfight in the plaza. Does it not interest you, Senor Corporal?
2: Your cheating at cards interests me more, Senor One Eye.
3: What did you say? Say it again. Such a jest!
2: You cheated. You cheated in that last hand.
3: You have been drinking.
2: I have not.
3: I will give you another chance. We will play again.
2: I will not play with a man who cheats. You may take the cards in your face.
3: Enough!
2: Little use in reaching for your pistol. I've emptied it.
3: You are not fair!
2: Oh, fair? Fair is it among us here? But I am, that is the point. Now we will fight with the long knife.
3: Very well. Draw and prepare.
2: Don Cayere, give us room and see fair play.
5: Why?
2: We could not live together. I wish to be the only one with Carmen. Besides, I've not forgotten how he served poor Raymond Dado. Don Cayere, there are now but two of us. Will you be my friend for life or death?
4: Here is my hand.
2: And mine.
4: But to the devil with love affairs. If you had asked him for Carmen, he would have sold her for a penny.
2: It is only Carmen who sells.
4: There are now but two of us. How shall we manage with the Englishman tomorrow?
2: We shall manage.
1: Well tonight for only two of you.
4: The Englishman had a stout heart.
1: But his coach had only one guard. I attended to that.
2: Yet the Englishman himself was a warrior.
1: I told you, Jose.
2: Yes, if you'd not pulled at his arm, his pistol might have killed either of us.
1: Very possible. But the silver was worth it, was it not?
4: Indeed. Any danger is worth that much silver.
1: Now then, Jose, tell me, where is the one eye?
4: If you will pardon me, I will take the horses down to the stream.
1: Where is Garcia?
2: Garcia is dead.
1: By your hand?
2: Yes. We buried him with my knife still in his neck.
1: He has become as hard as he was.
2: I live according to my company.
1: So, his time had come. Yours will come too, my Joselito. It is decreed.
2: And yours, if you are not now a true wife to me.
1: So much the better. I have heard Dorotea speak, and I have read in the cards and seen in the coffee grounds that we two must die together. Bah! Who sows reaps?
2: Why do we not go to the New World, Carmencita, to Mexico, and leave all this?
1: Joselito, we were not meant to grow cabbages. Our destiny is to live at the expense of fools.
2: And you will live at my side and not away from me. And forget ones like Lucas the Picador.
1: How did you know of him?
2: I heard.
1: It is nothing.
2: He bows to you in the plaza. You've been with him in the cafes of Cordova. You danced with him at the fiesta last week. It is nothing.
1: He has much money earned in the bull ring. Also, he is a fine rider and brave. We might use him.
2: Then you are looking for a new comrade?
1: With the one eye gone, we need another man. And Lucas is not only adventurous, but rich.
2: I do not want his money or himself, and I forbid you to see him.
1: I will see whom I please.
2: I forbid you.
1: Take care. Take care, my comrade. When one forbids me to do a thing, it is soon done. And there is a bull fight tomorrow in Cordova.

0: say, this is folly. You should not have come after her. She'll have you doing something you'll be sorry for.
1: You see her, Don Cayre?
0: Oh, we have been riding all night, my friend. My eyes are as tired as my bag.
1: She will be in red, that much is certain.
0: There are 100 women here in red. Red is the color for the bullfight.
1: Well, look for her, Don Cayre. She will be somewhere at the edge of the ring.
0: There's such a glare. But see, Jose, such luck. There she is.
1: Where?
2: On the bench below us at the barrier. And look, the picador in the ring is Lucas. Ah. He's torn the cockade from the first bull and thrown it to Carmen.
1: One would expect him to act the gallant.
2: Look, Joselito. The bull has charged him.
1: The horse is down.
2: And Lucas crushed beneath it. With a bull on top of both, he will die. He will surely die.
1: Carmen is leading. I'll meet her.
0: With care, Joselito. Be wise.
1: No one can love and be wise, Don Cayre.
3: Jose, I knew you were here.
1: Come with me.
3: Very well. Let us go.

0: Have we not come far enough, Jose? There is not a village for miles.
1: There is a small inn not far along the road. But before I take you there, before we rest, we will stop here and talk.
0: Must it be that we talk now, after riding all the night without a stop?
1: Come, dismount. Give me your arm. There.
0: I do not wish...
1: Carmen, listen to me. I will forget everything. Of the past, I will speak not a word. But swear to me one thing. That now you will follow me to the new world, to Mexico, and that you will there lead a peaceful life.
0: Jose, I do not wish to go to Mexico. I am well satisfied here.
1: If you are thinking of Lucas, think well. If he recovers, it will be only to make old bones.
0: It is you, Jose, who are thinking of Lucas.
1: And I should not. I am weary of killing the men of your fancy. Carmen, it is you whom I will kill next.
0: I have always known that you would kill me. The first time I saw you, I had just met a priest in the marketplace. And as we rode out of Cordova last night, saw you nothing? A hare crossed the road between your horse's feet. And all Dorotea foretold all this. It is fate.
1: Carmen Sita, it cannot be. Do you no longer love me? Come, let us change our life.
0: Me first, then you. I knew well it would happen this way.
1: Think on it. I am at the end of my patience and my courage. Make up your mind or I will make up mine.
0: Me first, then you.
1: I will leave you for a time, alone, so that you may think on it. You must choose.
0: There is no choice.
1: I will soon be back.
0: Where are you going?
1: There is a hermitage not far through the wood. I will walk there. You must make your choice before I come back. You can have life or death.
2: Yes, my son?
1: I believe this to be a hermitage. You are a holy man.
2: Yes, my son.
1: Then, Father, will you pray for one who is in great peril?
2: I pray for all the afflicted.
1: Could you say a mass for a soul about to appear before its Creator?
2: Indeed.
1: Here is a token of silver. When will you say the mass?
2: Within the hour. The innkeeper's son comes to serve it.
1: I will return.
2: But tell me, have you not something on your conscience which torments you? Will you not listen to the counsels of a Christian?
1: I will return. Carmen, you are still here. I'd hoped that you would take the horse and escape. You will follow me then?
0: I will follow you to death, yes. But I will never live with you again.
1: Carmen.
0: You wish to kill me, I can well see. It is decreed. But you will never make me yield.
1: I beseech you. All the past is forgotten.
0: You are not a man who could forget anything.
1: I must. My own Carmen, let me save you, and with you save myself.
0: Jose, you ask the impossible. I love you no more. You love me still, and for this you wish to kill me. I might tell you some lie, but I do not care to take the trouble.
1: You must listen to me.
0: It is all finished for us. As my Rom, you have the right to kill your Rommy. But Carmen will always be free. Gypsy she was born,
1: Carmen.
0: And gypsy she will die.
1: So then you do not love me?
0: No.
1: Then you love Lucas?
0: Yes. Yes, I have loved him like you for a moment. Less, perhaps, than you. Now I love nothing. And I hate myself forever having loved you at all.
1: Carmen, for the last time...
0: To love you, it is impossible. To live with you, I do not wish it.
1: To ask you for the last time, will you stay with me?
0: No. No.

0: I struck her twice. It was Garcia's knife, which I had taken when I left mine in his throat. She fell at the second thrust. I buried her out there in the woods alone. She always wanted that. Then I came back here to you, Father. You will say a mass for her soul.
1: I will. And where do you go now, my son?
0: I am riding back to Cordova. I will make myself known at the first guardhouse.
1: You know, of course, that you will be hanged.
0: Yes.
1: I will pray for you.
0: And for her. Poor Carmen. It is the gypsies who are to blame for having brought her up as they did.
1: And you, my son, you will not be afraid to die for your wrong?
0: No, Father. I am only sorry that I am to die remaining the great fool that I have been all my life.

0: 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Tonight from Studio One, you have heard Fletcher Markle's production of Carmen, based on a story by Prosper Mérimée. The script was written especially for this series by Mr. Markle, with an original musical score composed by Lana Domian and conducted by Alexander Semler.
1: Now, may a producer identify the principals in our cast tonight. First, of course, of the Señores and Señoritas...
2: Carmen.
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1: ...was Everett Sloan.
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6: ...and Don Cayeri.
1: ...were John Sylvester and Danny Occo. Miriam Wolfe, Mitzi Gould, Abby Lewis, Ralph Camargo, John Merlin, and Jack Stanley were also active in the proceedings. It was your producer who played Jose. Next week from Studio One at CBS, a cheerfully wicked little affair involving murder, Mickey Finns, and a missing El Greco. An item which was postponed from an earlier place in this series. The Mysterious Mickey Finn by Elliot Paul. Next week's goings-on occur in Paris, and they promise to be most lively indeed. Please be with us. Now until next week in The Mysterious Mickey Finn, this is Fletcher Markle with a good night and thank you from all of us in Studio One.
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16: Your Coca-Cola bottler presents Claudia. 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Relax, and while you're listening, refresh yourself. Have a Coke. When Rose Franken first created the character of Claudia, she was merely telling a story. But in fact, she gave birth to a document of Americana that was to endear itself to tens of millions. It was a simple story, as American as the main street of any small city, as American as a bottle of Coca-Cola. It is not easy to explain such far-reaching acceptance unless it is that the romance of a man and woman living together happily is the most compelling of all dramas. You see, nothing much has ever happened to Claudia except that she married David. Like many young couples today, they find themselves without a place to live in and are coming home to stay with Mrs. Brown, Claudia's mother.

0: Wait, darling, let's surprise Mama. Use your key.
1: I haven't got a key.
0: Yes, you have. I gave it to you the day we were married, right in front of this door.
1: That's where you gave me the kiss, not the key, remember?
0: I remember. And I also gave you the key. Look in your pocket.
1: I don't have to look in my pocket.
0: Then look on your key ring.
1: I don't have to look... I don't carry a key ring, Claudia.
0: Hey, wait a minute. Maybe I didn't give it to you.
1: I know you didn't.
0: Hush up. Let me look in my pocketbook a minute.
1: Well?
0: I've got it.
1: Are you going to be a wife who's always losing things?
0: And are you going to find fault with me before you even carry me over the threshold?
1: I'm not going to carry you over any threshold until it's our own threshold.
0: Oh, darling. You're not happy about us living here with Mama.
1: You know, I don't think this is the key.
0: You don't want to answer me, do you, about living here with Mama?
1: Of course I want to live here with Mama. We're lucky Mama will take us in, but this is still not the key.
0: It must be, only it doesn't always work.
1: Well, that's a help.
0: You have to sort of coax it along. Here, let me show you.
1: Go ahead, coax.
0: Now, you put it in and push it up.
1: How far?
0: Just a second. I think you push it down.
1: Make up your mind, will you?
0: All right, you push it down. But the trick is to turn it quickly before...
1: We need a mechanic.
0: I think you push it up.
1: You just said down.
0: Well, you're getting me nervous.
1: You look very pretty when you get nervous.
2: Well, children, I didn't expect you for another hour.
0: Oh, Mama, we were just going to walk in and surprise you, but David couldn't find the key.
1: I couldn't find the key. Hello, Mama Brown.
2: Hello, David. Welcome home.
0: Come to the light, Mama. Let me see how you look.
2: Let me see how you look. You look wonderful, both of you.
0: I bet you're glad to see us. I bet you missed us like anything.
2: This is the first time I've had a vacation for 18 years.
1: And something tells me it's been my last vacation for 18 years.
2: She's all yours, David. Well, come on in. Your room's all ready. Now run along and unpack. I'll be in later. I've got something on the stove.
0: Hey, the place looks very nice and clean.
2: Thank you.
0: Come on, David, let's unpack. What's the matter?
1: You're a funny couple of girls.
0: Who, Mama and me?
1: Crazy about each other, and you didn't even kiss.
0: Oh, we never kiss or get mushy. That's not our system.
1: Yeah, so I noticed. Hey, is this where we go?
0: Yes. My old room.
1: Oh, nice.
0: Oh, dear, it got smaller with two beds. I guess Mama moved hers in here while we were gone.
1: Huh? And what's she sleeping on?
0: I don't know. I'll go see after I unpack.
1: Hey, where do you want your suitcase?
0: On the floor.
1: You know, darling, this is going to be awfully crowded for your mother.
0: Oh, David, will you be too uncomfortable? You can have the whole bureau, except maybe one drawer. Is that all right?
1: Yeah, sure. I don't need it all.
0: You will when you move your stuff over. Have you got much stuff?
1: Some. My drafting table, for one thing.
0: Don't you keep that at the office?
1: Architects usually keep one at home, too, darling.
0: Oh. Well... You can put it in the living room.
1: It won't look very dressy. This happens to be your mother's home, not ours.
0: Oh, Mama won't mind. We don't have much company. Say, are you sure you have enough room in the two bureau drawers?
1: Oh, yes, plenty.
0: You can have the whole closet. I'll use the one in the hall.
1: Thanks. Sure you don't mind?
0: No, not a bit. Can I use just a little of yours on the side, though?
1: Come on in. Come on.
0: Thanks. I bet this closet doesn't know what got into it after all these years.
1: Yeah, I can see it blush. Say, can I have half the shoe rack?
0: All of it. Except maybe half the bottom shelf.
1: Help yourself. Hey! Hey, hold on a minute. There is only the bottom shelf, Claudia.
0: Oh, so there is. Well, I only asked for half of it.
1: Where will we put the empty luggage?
0: Above the closet, there's storage space. Say, David, you know what would fix us up fine?
1: Oh, I think we're fixed up fine already.
0: If we had just one more room in this apartment so we could spread out a little... You're an architect. Now, why don't you...
1: Mm-hmm. A nice, portable room. We could hang it out the window. How's that?
0: That's wonderful.
1: I'll need a stool or something to get to the top of this closet.
0: Mama's in the kitchen. She'll give you one.
1: Want anything else?
0: No. Except tell Mama I'm starved.
1: You're what?
0: Tell Mama I'm starved.
1: She says to tell you she's starved, Mama.
2: She's always starved, that child. What are you looking for?
1: Something to stand on to put the suitcases away.
2: Put them in the hall closet. David.
1: Yes, Mother?
2: David, I'm not a very demonstrative person. I find it hard to say things.
1: I know.
2: I was dreading your homecoming a little. But the moment I looked at both of you and saw Claudia's face, I don't think I ever saw such happiness. I want to thank you, David.
1: I want to thank you, Mother. You're a lot alike.
2: Sometimes I think we're too much alike.
1: It's apt to happen, isn't it? When a mother has to bring up a child alone.
2: Try to be patient with her, David.
1: I will, Mother.
0: Will what?
2: None of your business. Gloria, come over here and listen to me. You're not listening.
0: Yes, I am.
2: Then stop looking at David. I want you to look at this chicken.
0: Hello, chicken.
2: Oh, stop it, Claudia. Now, look, it's all ready for the stove, and there are baked potatoes
0: in the
2: oven.
0: Why all the directions? I want to be surprised. Say, what do you think we're paying you for?
2: I don't care for the position. I'm leaving.
1: Hold your horses. Not so fast. Where do you think you're going?
2: Over to Aunt Louisa's. I'll phone you in the morning.
0: You to spend the night since when? We're much more fun than Aunt Louisa. Aunt Louisa sent us a silver soup tureen, David.
1: Is that good?
0: No, it's just Aunt Louisa.
2: Have a little more respect. Aunt Louisa's your father's only sister, and I'm not spending the night with her.
0: Oh, that's different. See that you're home not later than 10 o'clock. Give her the latch key, David.
1: I haven't got the latch key. You took it back.
0: I didn't.
1: Yes, you did. Don't you remember? You gave it back to you when you were standing out there
2: children,
1: in the hall.
2: Children, will you let me finish just one sentence?
0: Why, certainly.
1: Go ahead.
2: I started to say, I'm not going to spend the night. I'm going to live with Aunt Louisa until you two find a place of your own.
0: But you can't live with an in-law.
2: Why not? You wanted David to.
0: Now, no sass, Mommy. You're staying here, and that's final.
2: Where'd you expect me to sleep? On David's drafting board?
0: Just a moment. What have you been up to, Mama? I'll be back in a minute.
1: Mother, we can't let you go off like this.
2: It's the right thing, David, and you know it. Here, unhook my apron. Tell Claudia I'll call her in the morning.
1: I don't know what to say.
2: Don't say anything. Just keep on being happy.
1: But we can't put you out of your own home, Mother.
2: It's your home for as long as you need it.
1: We'll find a big apartment.
2: They don't build apartments that big, David. I like Louisa. She lives alone and we'll be company for each other. Now stop your worrying. You're as bad as Claudia.
1: Here, not so fast. Come back a minute. Let me straighten your collar.
2: Why, David, that was a nice kiss. Not because you're supposed to, either.
1: Well, somebody's got to kiss you around here. Claudia doesn't.
2: That's true. I better go before she comes back. Goodbye, Mr. Norton.
1: So long, Mrs. Brown.
0: David, do you know what that woman has done? No wonder she wanted to go. There's no place for her here.
1: What do you mean?
0: She's fixed up her room as a study for you with your leather chair and your drafting table and all your books and the place for your clothes. Where is she? I'm going to wring her neck.
1: She just left. I guess she didn't want to be thanked or to have her neck wrung or whatever it is you two girls do when you're nice to each other.
0: Oh, David, why'd you let her go? Half the fun of being home is having her with us.
1: Why, you little mama baby.
0: Didn't you know it?
1: Well, I suspected it.
0: And that's not right, is it, David?
1: No. No, darling, it's not too right.
0: I'll try to get over it, then.
2: Oh, I always seem to walk in at the wrong time.
1: Well, look who's here.
0: It's Mrs. Brown, as I live and breathe. Where on earth did you come from, Mama? Have a nice visit with Aunt Louisa.
1: Yes, how is Aunt Louisa?
2: But I don't want to interrupt this witty conversation. One of you two imbeciles left the key in the front door. Here it is.
0: David is so careless about keys.
1: Oh, listen to her, Mama. I am careless.
2: You're both careless.
0: And she arrives just as dinner's ready,
1: yes,
0: David.
1: Yes, they'll do it every time.
0: Well, fortunately, there's enough for an extra person.
1: Come on, Mrs. Brown. Now, don't be embarrassed. Just pretend that we expected you all the time. Where we go put her up, Claudia?
0: Wait a minute. I'll be back in a minute.
2: Now, David, you're worse than imbeciles. Is she very upset over my leaving?
1: Oh.

0: that you were going to be gone so long.
1: Come on now, be serious. She's such a baby about me.
0: I'm serious. Of course, it isn't good to wean a baby all at once. Sometimes it isn't too good for the mother, either.
1: You've got a lot of wisdom in that head of yours, David.
2: Well, I always seem to walk in at the wrong time. Really, with a big dinner to get and a house to arrange, all you two do is gossip. Won't work, David.
1: Hmm? What won't work?
2: Couch in the living room, I measured it. It's too short for a first-class man. Mama will have to sleep on it.
1: Mama's not sleeping on any couch. Mama is sleeping at Aunt Louisa's.
2: Oh, I called Aunt Louisa off. I called her up. She didn't seem to mind. I think she likes to live alone.
3: Poor Aunt Louisa.
1: Children, I will not be stampeded into this.
2: She won't be stampeded, David. What do you know about that? Say, Mama, do I add flour and water to this gravy?
1: You add nothing to that gravy. It's just right the way it is.
0: No, it looks too thin to me. I think the chicken has no character. Could stand a little Claudia.
2: Oh, lots of salt, David.
1: It doesn't need salt, you two. Now, look here. Will you please get out of my kitchen before you ruin this dinner entirely? I'll call you when it's ready.
0: Well, looks like she was stampeded with a little salt on her pride. Do you think she'll stay?
2: Do you think we should keep her?
0: Well, she had very good references from her last place.
2: Yes, but, David, didn't they say something about she was sober and willing, but quite impertinent?
0: Oh, yes, I believe they did. But, well, the things you won't put up with to get a cook these days.
2: Oh, David, everything's so perfect again. And I'm so happy, darling.

All story material used in this broadcast of Claudia was under the supervision of Rose Franken and William Brown Maloney. Friends, here's big news and good news for you. 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

0: Good afternoon, ladies and gentlemen. This is Conrad Nagel. We welcome you to the fifth of a new series of Silver Theater dramatic productions. In weeks to come, you'll hear such stars as Francho Tone, Helen Hayes, Ginger Rogers, Betty Davis, and Clark Gable, playing in stories by America's foremost authors. Today, we're proud to welcome back to Silver Theater Metro-Goldwyn-Mayer's brilliant stars, Rosalind Russell and James Stewart, in the concluding episode of Up From Darkness, a two-part radio play especially adapted for us by True Boardman from an original story by Grover Jones. And now the lights are being dimmed and our curtain rises. It was just 3 months ago that Michael Gargan's father died the quick, dark death of disaster in a mine. And since that day, she's lived for but one purpose, to beat the mine that killed him, to rob it of the power to take men's lives. This is a task that faces Michael Gargan, played by Rosalind Russell, a task in which he has one strong ally, Tim Barlow, played by James Stewart. Our scene, the head office of the mine, early one evening. Michael is conferring with Mr. Melvin, the head bookkeeper.
1: Miss Gargan, if I hadn't worked for your father for 30 years, I wouldn't say this. But if you want to have a mine to run, you've got to stop throwing money away on them machines.
2: Throwing it away? Did it ever occur to you, Mr. Melvin, that the safety of the Gargan mine might mean more to me than a surplus in the Gargan bank account?
1: You can't run a business on sentimentality, Miss Gargan. This is a coal mine, not a charity institution. Dangerous, perhaps it is. But mining is always dangerous. Your father accepted that fact all his life.
2: Yes, he did. And because he did, he... Well, we won't argue, Mr. Melvin. Please see that the orders for the new motorized equipment are put through immediately.
1: You mean you're actually going to...
3: Oh, Mickey.
2: Oh, hello, Tim.
3: Look, I've been trying.
2: I'll be through in just a minute.
3: Oh, hello, Mama.
1: Now, here's the month's balance, Miss Gargan. If you can call it that, considering it's written mostly in red ink.
2: Thank you.
1: I'll go now. Mrs. Melvin's been waiting dinner for an hour.
2: I'm sorry. I know the change here has been hard on everybody, but things will adjust themselves in time.
1: I hope so. Good night.
2: Good night.
3: My old sourpuss. Look, Mickey, do you have to keep working 16 hours every day? I've been trying all afternoon.
2: Excuse me.
3: Oh.
2: Hello? Who? Oh, Mr. Wyrick. Fine, thank you. How's the Wyrick Coal Company? Yes, Mr. Wyrick. No, I'm sorry. I happen to feel that that's my own business and no one else's. I see. And if I don't? Well, you may as well understand this, Mr. Wyrick. If making the Gargan mine safe means running it at a loss, I'll run it at a loss. Good night.
3: What now?
2: Oh, Mr. Wyrick over in Hastings is up in arms about the improvements I'm making. Says it's unfair competition and he's going to do something about it.
3: That's not so good. Don't worry, Mickey. Now, he's just talking.
2: Oh, I don't care, Tim. I'm winning. Wyrick or anyone else can say what they please, but I'm doing it. I'm sticking the mine. Do you realize there hasn't been one person killed, not a serious injury since Dad, in over 3 months?
3: Yeah, that's swell.
2: But think of a record like that, Tim, even before the job is finished. And by the time we've installed the rest of the equipment I've ordered,
3: now, Mickey,
2: we'll be well on our way.
3: Mickey, that's what I wanted to talk to you about now, those machines and safety devices.
2: Yes, Tim?
3: Never mind now. Hey, your face is dirty again. Ink this time, I think. Here, I'll fix it. You know, since you turned working woman, you can manage to get your face smudged up more than enough.
2: Crazy. Tim?
3: Yeah?
2: Tim, I've got to check this balance.
3: Oh, look, Mickey, it'd work out swell, you know it? We could drive over to Sheridan and then go for a week at Bryant Falls. I got quite a lot saved up, and besides, I got an uncle in Dubuque who's going to leave me $3,000, and he just wrote Mom last week that he's feeling pretty low, and...
2: Tim! Wait a minute. Is this supposed to be a proposal?
3: Yeah, I guess that's what you'd call it.
2: Oh, Tim,
3: You see, Mickey, I sort of think maybe your dad would like to know that somebody was taking care of you. You know, a woman on her own can manage to get herself mixed up in more darn jams, especially if she's sort of bullheaded. And no, I don't know.
1: Miss Cargan.
2: Hello, Jan.
1: Miss Cargan, I just here, so I come quick tell you. Tonight at Miner's Hall, meeting.
2: Well, go on, Jan. What kind of meeting?
1: Men from mine, Miss Cargan. They meet to talk what they do about changes you make in mine. Everybody be there. I think you want to know.
2: Thanks, Jan. Thanks for telling me.
1: Okay. You do something, maybe, huh? It's not so good, Miss Cargan.
2: I know, Jan. I know. Good night.
1: Good night. Night, Tim.
2: You knew about this, didn't you, Tim?
3: I guess I did.
2: And that was the reason for your proposal?
3: Well, not the reason. Maybe it sort of rushed it a little.
2: I see.
3: Now, look, Mickey, this is serious, honest. Now, you've been up here in the office. You don't know how the men have been feeling. It started as soon as you began making changes down there, and it's been getting worse all the time. There's no telling what'll happen at that meeting.
2: No matter what happens, Tim, it can't make any difference. I started this fight, and I'm going to finish it.
3: Mickey, you still haven't answered me. Will you marry me?
2: But don't you see I can't answer that now, Tim? I can't, believe me. Not until I've finished this job. Oh, but Tim, ask me again, will you? No matter what happens to your uncle in Dubuque.

0: for this.
1: I've been waiting to see just what a bunch looked like that could go on working in a woman's mind. I'm surprised at you. Some of you have even got your hands dirty. Now listen to me, you guys. Any sap knows that a woman around a mine is unlucky. And they don't make them any unluckier than Miss Michael Gargan. Look at all these fancy machines she shoved in down at the mine. Do you like all that junk?
2: No.
1: Of course you don't. And here's something else. Just wait a while till these fancy machines get really working. One by one, you'll find yourselves getting fired. The machines will be doing the work.
2: Right.
1: Yeah, not only some of you are going to be out of a job, you'll all be out. 6 more months of that highfalutin gal boss and this mine will shut down. You'll all be in the street. Yeah, your wives and your kids will be hungry. But that don't matter. Miss Gargan don't care about them. She only cares
3: about them. That's a dirty line, you know.
1: I've been waiting for you to blow off, Barlow.
3: Now listen to me, you guys. This Bert Slocum doesn't live here, he doesn't work here, and I'll tell you what he is. He's a hired agitator from the Wyrick Mine over at Hastings.
1: Oh, yeah? Well, how does it feel to be promoted, Barlow? A mule skinner one day and a boss foreman the next. Having a gal for a boss may be unlucky for everybody else, but it's sure all right for you.
3: Why, you
4: load? Look out, Barlow.
3: Right. Get away. Let him out. Come on. Get back, you guys.
1: Nice going, Barlow. Socking a man when he's not looking.
3: You were looking then, you're looking now. Come on.
4: Now, look
3: Jim,
4: here.
3: No hits
4: no
3: place. Take it easy. Get out.
4: Take it easy. There'll be none of that here, Barlow.
3: Now, listen to me. Listen, all of you. Now, don't pay any attention to this guy. Don't be crazy. Look at what Mickey Gargan's trying to do. Suppose she has spent dough on those machines. It wasn't for herself, was it? And if she fired anybody, no, and she's not gonna. Now, give her a chance. She's only had 3 months. She's worked her head off. She's...
5: Mickey...
6: in charge of this meeting. You, Mr. Saunders?
7: Yes, Miss Gargan, but...
6: I'd like to say something to the men myself.
7: Well, this is a miners' meeting, ma'am, and according to the rules, an operator...
6: Then I'm going to break your rule. Men, I heard most of what Mr. Slocum said a moment ago, and there are some things I want you to understand. He said I wanted to take your jobs away. That's not true. What I'm trying to do is for your own good.
4: Rules,
6: I want you to...
4: No operators speak to a meeting unless they're invited. Well, what are we waiting
2: for? Come on, let's go.
4: I move the meeting be adjourned.
1: Yeah, come on, boys, come on. You can all go down to speak to chambers.
6: Wait a minute, please. Can't you listen to me?
3: Hey, now, what's the matter with all you? Give her a break. Wait a minute.
6: It doesn't matter, Tim.
7: I'm sorry, Miss Gargan. Nothing I can do. Such fools they are.
6: Thanks, Jan, it's all right.
7: All right, go back to mine. Good night. Oh, Mickey, you shouldn't have come here.
6: I see that now, Tim. But we'll win them over. I know we will. What we're doing is for their own good, and as long as you believe in me, as long as you'll help me...
7: Quit it, will you?
6: Well, what's wrong, Tim?
7: I'm a liar, that's all. Now, look, Mickey. I'd lick any other man that says it, but it's true. You're wrong. And if you keep on the way you are, you'll wreck the mine.
6: Tim!
7: You've gone about it with your eyes shut. Those men have always dug coal in just one way. It's part of their life, and now you want to change that life. Well, you can't, Mickey. Believe me. You're not a miner. You can't understand.
6: Wait a minute, Tim. There's just one thing I want to know. Are you helping me finish what I started, or aren't you?
7: I can't, Mickey. Not the way you're doing it. For your own sake, I can't. You're gonna
6: change. That's enough. So I've gone about it with my eyes shut, have I? Well, maybe you're right. I was blind. I was blind enough to think that you, at least, could understand. To think of what you asked me this afternoon,
7: Mickey, when... please, now listen to me.
6: Why? Why should I listen to you? I wouldn't understand. You're a miner. I'm not. We speak a different language. Fear and suffering and death, they're not the same things to you and
7: I'm
6: me.
7: I'm only trying to make you see it straight.
6: Will you go now, please?
7: Mickey.
6: Go on with the rest of them to Chambers Hall.
7: Mickey,
6: go
7: you...
6: on, leave me alone. I'll do it alone, Dad. I'll do it anyway. I said I'd make the mine pay for your death, and I will. So help me.

0: You've just heard Act One of the second episode of Up from Darkness, starring Rosalind Russell and James Stewart. And now, before we bring you Act Two, we bring you a passing comment on today's styles. Many of the fashions women follow today reflect the subtle blending of old and new, of your grandmother's day and your day. And in silverware, too, you find the same fascinating combination of romantic tradition and modern art. Particularly is this true of International Sterling's bewitching pattern, Enchantress. 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The delicate carving at either side just as truly romantic. 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And yet this exquisite silverware is not the luxury you might think. 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And there are other larger services also priced within your reach. What's more, there's a budget payment plan whereby you can buy your sterling silver right out of income. Your silverware dealer will be delighted to tell you all about it. See him tomorrow. See Enchantress, too. And begin now to make a dream come true. To own solid silver by International Sterling. And now the final act of Up from Darkness. There are three in Middletown who have known a sleepless night. First, Michael, desolate and alone in the Gargan house on the hill, knowing that now she can expect no help in her struggle against the miners and against the mine itself. Next, Tim walking the streets while blackness turns to dawn, bitterly unhappy at his action in deserting Michael. And third, Tim's mother, who has waited through an endless night for his return.
1: I've been at last in the Barlow home just after 7 in the morning.
2: Tim, boy.
3: Well, Mom?
2: They've been waiting for you, son. Is something wrong?
3: I'm leaving, Mom.
2: Leaving?
3: Don't ask me why, I just got to.
2: So you're just like all the rest of them, or maybe worse. At least they're not running out.
3: You don't understand.
2: Oh, don't I, though? Just because the men all called a strike, you ain't got the courage.
3: Right.
2: Don't tell me you don't know. Last night at Chambers Hall, they voted not to go to work this morning, or any morning, as long as Michael Gargan is in charge.
3: Yeah. So long, Mom.
2: Go on with you, then. And I'm not so sure but what she's well rid of you.
3: Oh, don't talk like that.
2: You're a fool, Tim Barlow. And I'm ashamed of you.
3: What do you want me to do?
2: Do? I want you to stay here and fight for the girl you love.
3: I did fight for her, Mom. I'd keep on if she was right.
2: But if she was right, she is right. Do you think that Mickey Gargan is the only woman in Middleton who wants safety in the mine?
3: But the men, Mom.
2: The men are fools, like you. They don't like changes because they've always worked another way. It's humbug. Let them learn, I say.
3: Oh, you still don't understand. A woman just can't run a mine.
2: Why, can she? So Michael's wrong, is she? Well, I'll tell you how she's wrong. She hasn't learned to tell that bunch of numbskulls where to go.
3: Mom, Mickey's a girl, remember. She can't.
2: Why can't she? She's a Gargan, isn't she? Mike Gargan called every man in this town by his first name, and vice versa. And when she learns that and a few cuss words, you'll just watch her run that mine.
3: Mom. Talk with me, will you? Come on, talk.
2: I never needed it more, but I'm not starting that now. Oh, Tim. I couldn't be seeing you throw away your heart and your life.
3: Oh, God bless them all.
2: Go on with you now. Get on and find your girl.

0: What time is it now, Jan?
1: 7:20.
0: I see.
1: But maybe still not strike. Maybe Milo's just late, huh?
0: All of them, Jan. All 20 minutes late. Jan, why didn't you strike, too? Why do you stay at the mine?
1: Me top man. Keep the fan going in mine. But anyway, Jan not strike. Mike Gargan always good friend to Jan. Jan always good friend to Mike's daughter. With my people. Once friend, always friend.
0: You can't always say that for my people.
1: Oh, you don't worry, Miss Michael. Him funny guy. He's kind of crazy, like all Americans, but
0: Jan,
1: he come back. Oh, you think Jan blind me?
0: Jan, please. Please don't talk about Tim.
1: Sure, man. You go home now, maybe, huh?
0: No, I'm going down in the mine.
1: Down in the mine?
0: I want to talk to someone.
1: But the mine empty, Miss... Oh, you mean down there? Your father. Oh, yeah, I understand. But maybe you go. Sure, you just get on cage, I'll let you down. You got Captain Pitland?
0: Yes, here's one.
1: Wait, I like. Now? You're not scared to go down alone?
0: No. I'm not scared.
1: Good. Miss Michael, maybe down there, you say hello for Jan, huh?
0: All right, Jan.
1: Down you go.

0: Dan, I had to come and tell you. I let you down. This mine of yours, Mike, I really fixed it up. I fixed it up so swell that nobody would come work in it. You see, you shouldn't have called me Michael after all. I guess we both see that now. I licked that bed. I told you I would, and I have. But what good does it do? I can't run the mine without men to work in it.
1: Mike. Remember, girl. Mike. If they call you by your first name, you're okay. You're okay.
0: I tried, Dad. I tried. But they never will.
2: Mickey. Mickey, you shouldn't be down here by yourself.
0: I wasn't by myself.
2: Oh, but you... Oh, yeah, I get it. You want me to go, Mickey?
0: No, Tim. After all, your brother's here as much as Dad.
2: Yeah. Oh, look, Mickey, there's something I want to tell you here. I love you.
0: Oh, Tim. Tim, darling.
2: Mickey,
0: I... Oh, don't say any more. Just hold me close. I love you, Tim. I do love you.
2: Well, then that's all that matters. When two people love each other, they're unbeatable. You know that? They are, Mickey. And now you and I are going to fight this thing through, both of us.
0: But it's too late, Timmy. I've messed everything up. I've already failed.
2: Failed? What do you mean, failed? Listen, Mickey, you're right. You're right about everything you've done. It's just how you've done it that's been wrong.
0: Why was it wrong, Tim?
2: This mine isn't just yours, Mickey. It's the men's, too. Every one of them feels about it just like Mike Gargan did. And you shouldn't have changed things all at once, Mickey. Not without talking it over with those guys. Don't you see that?
0: But how could I, Tim? I was away so long, they're like strangers to me.
2: Don't let them be. They don't want a woman running the mine. Well, don't run it like a woman. Tell them where to head in that, Mickey. And if you run out of words, you just ask me. You gotta stop making them call you Miss Gargan. You gotta make them call you Mike.
0: I know that. Somebody else already told me. And I'll do it.
2: Sure you will. You're gonna fight fire with fire. That's the way we'll let them.
0: Sure we will. Tim, what did you say?
2: I said you gotta fight fire with fire.
0: And we will, Timmy. This strike, it's gonna end now. Today. Come on, Tim.
3: Where's that whistle? At the mine. Something's happened. Let's go.
4: A strike. And I suppose that stops men dying. I'm going to that mine.
3: Safety machines. Let's do that. Something's happened at the mine.
5: I told you it was bad luck to have a woman run a mine. Come on.
3: There's the girl. There by the tipple at the head of the shaft. This was all a trick to get you back to work.
4: Oh, no, it's not. Listen to me. You all walked out on me before, but this time you're going to stay and listen. So you're all on strike. None of you like the things I've done to improve the mine. You don't want to work for a woman boss, do you? Oh, why don't you answer? You, Tom Carson, you don't want to work for me, do you? Or you, Luke, or you, Shorty? All right. That's all I want to know.
5: Wait a minute. Listen, everybody. This here gal's trying to call.
6: Now, look, Slocum.
5: Yeah. Mickey's talking here, and you're going to shut up. This is a free country, Barlow. You can't stop me.
6: I can't. Are you looking now?
5: Hey, you got...
6: All right, Mickey, go on. Go to it. Tell him.
4: And now, you women, what about you?
7: I'll tell you what about us. You got no right to scare us with that whistle when nothing's happened.
4: Oh, something's going to happen, Mrs. Novak. Unless at least two women back me up.
8: What do you mean, back you up? Why should we?
4: Because you're women. And being women, you can't help but understand the thing I've tried to do. Change the mind? Sure, I've changed it. I've changed it to give your men a chance to live down in that hole. Oh, what about it? Have you got the courage to tell your sons and husbands to go back to work? So you won't help me. So I have to fight your men alone. Well, that's great. There never was a Gargan that didn't like a fight. And boys, you've got one. None of you wants to work in the Gargan mine. You'd rather go hungry than work in it. Well, then you're going hungry. Because I hate the mine. With or without improvements, I've always hated it. So I'm going to save us all a lot of trouble. Jan,
9: yeah?
4: Hand me that piece of timber and open that firebox.
9: Yeah, here, Miss Gargan.
4: You see this tipple? Well, it's 40 years old and as dry as tinder.
10: Hey, she's got a torch.
11: Miss Gargan, wait. What are you going to do?
4: Here's what I'm going to do. I'm going to burn the mine. There!
10: Where the mine's on fire.
4: Oh, you've got to stop her.
11: Hey, she threw a torch down at the temple.
4: Jack, don't stand there. The mine. Go put it out. And your job.
11: Come on.
4: Look at them go, so they didn't light the mine. Fight fire with fire, ain't you?
9: Mickey, can you have? Tell them where to go, boy. How you told them.
10: What whistle now?
4: Hey, John.
10: Huh? Sure, why not? Fire almost out now. Pretty soon, men will go back to work. I blow whistle, let town know strike over.
9: Sure, Jan. Let her blow. Go ahead.
10: Okay. And you do one swell job just now. You're damn fine boss, Mike.
4: Oh, Timmy. Timmy, I've done it. Did you hear? He called me Mike.
9: Sure, he did. And they're all going to be calling you Mike. Hey, Mickey, crying. Hey, you can't cry. Your boss here.
4: I just can't help it.
9: You can't help it? Well, you win, so you can't help crying. Well, I don't know. Maybe I'm crazy.
4: Yes, you are. Jan said so. Like all Americans. But, oh, Timmy, crazy or not, I love you.

0: In a few minutes, I'm going to ask Rosalind Russell and James Stewart to come out in front of our silver curtain so that you may meet them in person. But first, here's another friend of yours, John Conti.
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0: For two persons such as Rosalind Russell and James Stewart, there's only one thing we can do. Roz and Jimmy, here's the microphone and several millions of your fans.
2: Go ahead, Roger.
3: Well, it's been very nice for both Jimmy and me returning together to the Silver Theater.
4: Roger, you know, this is a lot like the time we were on the Silver Theater last season, you know. You've just finished a new picture for Metro-Goldwyn-Mayer then, and you've just finished the Citadel for them now.
3: Well, you were all banged up from playing football last year, really banged up.
4: Yeah, yeah, you know, it's happened again in the same place.
3: Another football picture?
4: No, ice skating. Now, for Ice Folly, it's a picture MGM has me making now. I never knew ice could hit back so hard. You know?
3: No, Jimmy, there's one more thing. Even nicer than a return engagement. Conrad has told me how much the people have liked First Love since we introduced it last season.
4: Yeah, yeah, Roz, can I interrupt again?
3: You know, I suppose so.
4: I bought some silver last week, a whole lot of it, in Chartreuse and First Love, the pattern you named, you know, from a new house.
3: Is that mansion of yours finished?
4: No, the roof isn't on yet, but I thought I'd start furnishing it in the right way.
3: Good night, everyone.
4: Talk.
3: Thank you.
0: Good night, Rosalind Russell and Jimmy Stewart. We'll see you both soon again.
1: Next week at the same time, the Silver Theater will star Franch Atone with Rita Johnson in the Vivian Bretherton story, Hollywood Legend, directed by Conrad Nagel, with original music scored and conducted by Felix Mills. All the characters and events in today's drama were purely fictional. John Conti speaking. 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
1: Sorry.
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1: Sorry.
0: Nougat and caramel golden light?
1: Sorry.
0: And don't forget the hazelnut in every bite. And again. What has a hazelnut in every bite?
1: Sorry.
0: Thick milk chocolate for your delight?
1: Sorry.
0: Nougat and caramel golden light? And don't forget the hazelnut in every bite.
1: Sorry.
0: A hazelnut in every bite.
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0: Radio City Playhouse, Attraction 11, presents The King of the Moon by Joseph Shule. The production is directed by Harry W. Junkin and stars Ian Martin, the brilliant young character actor who delighted Broadway with his performance of Finian in Finian's Rainbow. Here is Radio City Playhouse, Attraction 11, The King of the Moon. Our play starts in a suburban garden in Dublin with a lot of things all growing green, which, considering the ancestry of the man bending over the scallions, is only logical. His name is in keeping, too. It's Michael Ryan.
1: It is a sad thing to be over 50, never to have seen the world, never to have been the great things you might have been. The passers-by see nothing but a pot-bellied businessman weeding in his garden after supper. A man with the dreams gone out of him.
2: Michael, must you be pottering about in that garden all evening?
1: Ah, now, Margaret, who is it was complaining yesterday about the weeds?
2: Ah, no, they could wait another day. I sent the twins off to the movies, and Michael's gone to a dance with that young Roberts girl. And I don't like sitting all alone on the veranda with a dull book.
1: All right, then come and sit down here and watch me. Oh, you're interfering with me train of thought at the moment.
2: Michael, are you sure you didn't leave anything at the office today?
1: Of course I'm sure, and for the third time.
2: Very well, I merely ask. Now, where is it?
1: On the customary part of yourself, I presume. I suppose that bench will hold you.
2: But you've added a few pounds yourself, and you're an old bear.
1: That's my family responsibilities and contending with a nagging wife.
2: Oh.
1: Now, will you get on with that book and leave me to weed and to think?
2: Is there trouble at the office? Have you been quarreling with Tim again?
1: I have been quarreling with Tim for 29 years. It's not a thing I give a thought to now.
2: Oh, Michael, answer me seriously now. Is there nothing you left behind you at the office? Nothing at all?
1: Woman, I will tear up a fistful of fine new carrots and heave them at you if you ask me that again.
2: Oh,
1: now, don't...
2: Very well, I'm lost in me book. But before you bury your nose in the weeds again, you might take a look at the setting sun. You know, a touch of beauty would do no harm to your warped soul.
1: I have looked. There's no need for making it a hindrance to my work. I can feel God's beauty warm in the back of my neck and seeping down into my heart. And the voices of the earth come to me through the fingertips.
2: Well, I've a poet for a husband tonight.
1: No, not a poet. But a man that might have been many things 28 years ago, who knows?
2: Who knows what?
1: Who? Nothing. Get on with your book. Twenty-eight years ago in the spring, and me 25 and 2 years out of the army and into the insurance business with Tim. While the world and its far places and the great things to be done swum round in my head and filled my heart with dreams, I can still remember the sing of the blood in my veins that morning. The morning I go whistling down to the office and pore over my insurance cards and gather the lot of them together and throw them out of the window and go crashing in on Tim as he sat at his desk.
3: Must you rattle the fillings out of me teeth every time you come in?
1: I've come to tell you of my decision.
3: Have you now?
1: I have. I woke up this morning with it fully formed in me head. I quit.
3: Oh, is that all?
1: Now, you're a good friend, Tim, and you were a good officer, and taking me into the business was kindly meant. I appreciate that.
3: Go on.
1: But I have been turning things over very seriously in my mind since we had the fight yesterday.
3: Which one?
1: The one over the accident policy.
3: That wasn't much of a fight.
1: No, but when it was over and I walked out of here and I caught myself feeling the slightest possible of tremors about how you took it when I called you a pig-headed reactionary.
3: Oh, that was good of you indeed.
1: It dawned on me suddenly that I was a mite worried about what you'd think. I was on the verge of becoming careful about what I said. And, oh, Tim, boy, beyond that lies the region of terror. The time when I look upon you as the boss, when I'm afraid of being fired, a slave to my paycheck, and no longer a free man. Oh, it's a horrible vista.
3: Horrible.
1: But a distant one. I'm free yet. I'm as good a man as you are and not the one to shrink from saying so.
3: That I'll grant you.
1: Though I may have but $150 in the bank while you've 10,000.
3: Oh, that'll adjust itself in time. Stay with the business long enough and we'll both have $150 in the bank.
1: I gather that you're willing to have me go. That you impugn my ability.
3: I do nothing of the kind. I'm firing you again.
1: Oh, no, I've had the first word on that score.
3: And this time you'll stay fired for a couple of months till I'm good and ready to take you back.
1: That, of course, is ridiculous and a left-handed invitation to stay, which I cannot accept. I have quit definitely and for good.
3: And what are you going to do?
1: Tim, how should I know and what should I care what I'm going to do? I'm young and strong with the health bounding in me and the wide world before me. There's gold in Africa and coffee in Brazil and diamonds heaven knows where else. There's great railways to be owned and ships to be sailed and the very kingdoms of the stars but a step away from our science. We may see a man of this earth, a king of the moon, before we die. And am I not as good a man as any? I'll wear no man's collar, Tim, not even yours. Though of all of them, I've found it the least abrasive.
3: Is that so?
1: Ah, now I'm grateful to you, boy. I'm friends with you, and I hope I always will be. But I'm off to freedom in my own way.
3: Go ahead. And one of these days, as I've warned you before, I'll be sick of your nonsense.
1: Nonsense? And you with your bottom glued to a swivel chair and your nose to the grindstone already. Goodbye to you, Tim. So there I am, out on the streets, a free man of my free will and the ways of the world thrown open to me. Ah, the shops are good to look at and the tall buildings and the fine cars. And I'd own them all someday. And I'm striding along with a good free stride and looking back and I forget what was you.
2: Oh, mind where you're going.
1: And there was me first glimpse of herself. She'd come out of the drugstore wearing the red hat jaunty on her head, and I still say it's the best hat she ever had, and a jar of cold cream in her hand. And now she's sitting on the sidewalk with a red hat over one eye and the cold cream oozing out onto the pavement beside her, and me standing over her, looking sheepish.
2: You always charge up the street with your eyes in the back of your neck.
1: Oh, there now. Oh, up you get.
2: Let me alone.
1: There you are.
2: Oh, will you look at my dress?
1: Oh, now, sure, it was an accident which I shall regret to my dying day. And you exaggerate. I was merely glancing back over my shoulder.
2: Oh, you clumsy lout.
1: You know, it's a pretty hat, and maybe it does belong over that eye, but it gives you the suggestion of a skull.
2: Well,
1: now, if you were to push it back a little...
2: Indeed.
1: There, that's better. Now, turn around, and I'll give you a bit of brushing off on your back.
2: Your pardon.
1: Well, very well, do it yourself.
2: Thank you. And now, if you'll indicate the direction in which you're going, I'll move off in the other.
1: There's another thought which occurs to me.
2: Well, I haven't the time to hear it.
1: I'll be delighted to buy you a bucket of cold cream if you'll allow me to pour out my apologies across the table.
2: What?
1: I mean to see if maybe a small steak and a double banana split could win a smile of you where I have failed.
2: That is impudence heaped upon injury. And no matter how I meet strange men, I never accept a first invitation from them. And further apologies should be addressed to Dublin 54298, Miss Margaret Dillon, and the best day is Thursday. Good morning.
1: So there I am with the lands of the world beckoning and the seas and the ships to take me there, and I chained to the town and the street and the back bedroom at Mrs. Silverstein's for 48 hours, all because it's Tuesday. And Thursday morning, bright and early, I'm rushing for the telephone. There wouldn't be a Miss Margaret Dillon at that place, would there?
4: Sure, but she's busy with the president.
1: The president? Thank you very much. Six times it was in 2 hours of a fine spring morning before she answered, and allowed herself to be coaxed to a movie with Douglas Fairbanks climbing over housetops and jumping from cliffs and filling the brain with thoughts of the adventures that might be had. And a fine, full-blooded quarrel we have on the way home, with me telling her of the road fever in me veins, and her thinking it scandalous that I have no job and no ambition, and preaching the cause of the sedentary that end up with automobiles and duodenal ulcers, and generally revealing a disgusting narrowness of viewpoint. And we decide to continue the argument on the following Tuesday, though she saw very little point in it since she'd already said the last word. So for the Tuesday, I decide to try dancing. And we come to a restaurant where there is a little music. And we sit down, and she's wearing the red hat, and her eyes are blue beneath it. And she finds a smile for me, and the chains I felt settling upon me were jingling like silver bracelets. And in spite of my best efforts, it was a pleasant sound. And I couldn't forbear telling her I was glad to see her and had been thinking of her. And she said she'd been worrying about me and my wild ideas. And then, almost on the waiter's heels, came that great off Tim.
3: Hello there, Michael. Michael, it's good to see you.
1: And I'm glad to see you, Tim.
3: And in such good company.
1: Yes.
3: I've been wondering about you and waiting for you to come round again.
1: I'm still of the same mind as when I left, Tim. Are you looking for someone?
3: No. No?
1: Well, perhaps I'll find a table for you then.
3: It seems a very crowded place tonight.
1: Yes, it does. Well, Tim, I'll be seeing you around one of these days.
3: Aren't you going to introduce me to the young lady?
1: I had not thought of it. However, Miss Dillon, this is Mr. Moran.
3: Delighted, Miss Dillon.
2: How do you do, Mr. Moran?
3: Michael and Miss Dillon, would you take it amiss if I were to join you? Eating alone is a most distasteful business to a sociable man.
1: As the act of a gentleman and a favor to a friend, will you get the devil out of here?
3: Would you mind, Miss Dillon?
2: Not at all, Mr. Moran, not at all.
1: Not at all, and she looks at him with a great, deep smile she'd never given me. And he plants himself at the table and has the impudence to dance with her. And the evening's ruined, except once in a while when I get her away from his endless babble for a dance. And then it's worse.
2: I think you're rude and stupid, and I cannot see how you've ever kept a friend, judging by the way you treat Mr. Moran. You've not said a civil word to him all evening.
1: If he'd had the barest scrap of decency, he'd never have butted in on us. And beating your eardrums in with his talk about the insurance business. Who wants to hear about insurance?
2: I do. It's very interesting.
1: It's not the insurance that's interesting you.
2: We'll sit down now.
1: And then we're going home at the end of a lovely evening, still the three of us, and him lying himself black in the face about where he lived so that he could walk with us all the way to her house, and only leaving it at the gate when I kick him in the shin. And well, I knew he'd made a careful note of the address.
2: You know, Mr. Moran is very nice.
1: I can only say for him that sold to a glue factory and boiled down, he'd make the world's finest adhesive. The only satisfaction I've got is knowing that he has a 3-mile walk home.
2: Oh, he hasn't. He said he lives only a little way from here.
1: He's a liar, among other things.
2: Well, at least he's a man with ambition. And I'm ashamed of you for leaving your job with him and all the fine chances he offered you.
1: I'll have fleets of automobiles where he has one and towns where he has houses before I'm finished.
2: And how are you going to get them?
1: Oh, Margaret, the ways to success are endless to the man with brains and hands and courage.
2: And every one of them requires work.
1: I'm not afraid of work. I look about, see the world and what it has to offer, and shape it to my hands. Will you come dancing on Thursday?
2: Nope.
1: Why not?
2: Because you cannot afford the money until you get yourself work and stop dreaming your way through life.
1: I am not dreaming my way through life. My plans are definite.
2: Definite?
1: That's what they are. I'll wear no man's collar and settle down into the first comfortable rut in which I happen to find myself.
2: And I'll not waste the time of anyone who'd walk out of a job in such prospects with a fine man like Mr. Moran. Good night, Mr. Ryan.
1: Well, there I am, walking home in the moonlight, free of the air again, and taking a savage kick at every stone on the road as I pass.

0: And the next morning it's still spring, and the world is as wide as ever, and there are grand opportunities for a young man in Duluth and San Francisco and London and Auckland, and fortunes to be made in India and gold in Africa and the pampas waving in South America, and all the world to be seen, and I not have to see it. That Tim. 30 years old he is, getting on for middle age and solid in his rut as a mid-course. But it comes to me suddenly that he is 6 feet tall, with curly hair and blue eyes and such. And there is the possibility that a woman might see something in him. And so after a bit of that sort of thinking, I get up from my chair in the garden and walk downtown and go in and knock on his door with my pride rising in my throat like a wet sponge. And he says, come in, and there he is with his feet on the table and a thumb to his mouth, as though he'd been biting it. Good morning, Tim.
1: Where did you meet her?
0: Who?
1: And what have you been doing to her?
0: I have no idea of whom you are speaking.
1: Go on. I'm a reasonable man and never too fixed in my viewpoint to change it. Now, I've always been of the opinion that you were a harmless lunatic.
0: What?
1: But Miss Dillon seems to have it so firmly fixed in her head that the only worthwhile people in the world are the dreamers and the men with imagination.
0: What did you say?
1: I said that you've thrown a spell over Miss Dillon which inclines her to believe that you have courage instead of being lazy and brains instead of the gift of the gab, and she's made a reluctant convert of me. I'm merely growing old before me time by staying here and trying to build up a business. I'm going to leave it.
0: What?
1: And see what the world offers in the way of large opportunities and adventure.
0: But what's going to happen to the business?
1: To this business. Anything that happens will be an improvement. It can go to blazes.
0: Oh, and I suppose you'll be bragging to Miss Dillon of your great resolve.
1: I'll be informing her of it on Thursday night.
0: So you've been after her already?
1: You've known her for exactly 1 week. That's a start which can be overtaken.
0: We'll see about that. Where does Miss Dillon work?
2: In that office there. But you can't be going in there. That's the president's house.
0: Uh-huh.
2: Michael, you cannot come in here. The president...
0: Hang your old president. I think it only right to tell you that your shameless feminine duplicity has resulted in the wrecking of not one life, but of two.
2: What?
0: I cannot go back to the business even if I wanted to, because Tim has now decided to close it up and go off hunting ivory in Africa or seals in Lapland.
2: Has he indeed? And what have I to do with it?
0: Everything you belabored to me, you praised to him. And he now thinks I was right where I know I was wrong and is off to do as I am now not going to do.
2: I have become entangled with two madmen, and the sooner you're both out of my life, the better.
0: Dine in with him tomorrow evening is no way to get him out of your life.
2: That's no concern of yours. And you have no cause to be interested in the fact that we'll be dining at the Morsby at 8:15. And now, will you leave me to my work before the president comes in here and throws you out?
3: The Morsby. 8:15.
0: Well, good evening to you both. Oh,
2: good evening, Michael.
1: And why the devil should you be happening along here at this minute?
0: The Morsby is a public eating place, and I'm prepared to pay my bill. I am also prepared to join you, if invited.
1: We're expecting me grandfather, who makes noises with his soup, and his older sister, who is a suffragette. You won't find the company entertaining.
0: Perhaps if Miss Dillon did not object, I might fill in the time until they arrive.
2: Oh, sit down, Michael, and wipe those scowls off your faces, both of you.
0: Thank you, Margaret. Well, I understand that you're off for Tasmania or Baluchistan, Tim.
1: I am not.
0: Or was it Greenland, perhaps?
1: I'm staying right here in this town. I'm remaining in the insurance business. I shall be buried here.
0: I shall be glad to go to the funeral.
1: Miss Dillon, would you care to dance?
2: With pleasure, Mr. Moran.
0: It wasn't the sort of dancing to worry a man. Tim's face was like Asa Craig, and he held Margaret with the grip that is used for shoving a large chest of drawers from one corner to another. The entire conversation, so far as I could see, consisted of three sorries from Tim. Finally, the dance ended. And there was a solemn, shifty smile in the back of Margaret's eyes when they returned to the table.
2: I am now going to powder my nose, if you'll both excuse me.
4: She told you we were going to be here.
0: Perhaps she did.
4: A man with any decency would not have come trailing after us.
0: Decency is a strange word in your mouth.
4: I've been hearing more about your singular virtues. I'm sick of the sound of your name.
0: Indeed.
4: I find it incredible, and only a step this side of madness. But there's no question about it. She prefers you to me.
0: She doesn't.
4: She does. She told me so.
0: She didn't.
4: But in so many words.
0: And so she came back. And the clouds were billowing under her feet, and the band was playing heavenly hymns about her. And there were stars in her hair, and a shower of rose petals falling about her from the clouds. And I stood up at the table and held out my arms as wide as was seemly, and greeted her with a brilliant smile that must have won her. And she said,
2: "Sit down and stop making a spectacle of yourself."
0: "Margaret. Ah, oh, now, Margaret. Would you dance with me?"
5: "Yes,

0: darling.
1: Oh, stop it.
0: Oh, my darling, I'll shower you with diamonds. I'll ransack the kingdoms of the moon for you. 40 footmen each in a Rolls Royce will go before you and behind you when you travel.
1: You've no ambition to become the world's greatest traffic problem. Have you gone mad?
0: I think so. Oh, I knew your heart was the dreamer's heart, too.
1: Ah, oh, did you indeed?
0: Tim's going to stay in a business letter.
1: And so are you.
0: What?
1: He's going to ask you tonight. He's going to take you outside right after this dance. But, and, Michael, if you refuse, I'll never speak to you again.
0: Margaret,
1: after all the trouble I've been through to put in a word for
0: put
1: you.
0: Put in a word for, with Tim? I never needed a word put in for me with Tim.
1: Well, you've had it. Now remember, after this dance.
0: And so the dance ended and we came back to the table and Tim and I looked each other very hard in the eye and then we looked at Margaret and then he got up and we turned together and walked away without a word. And out of the corner of my eye, I saw Margaret look around her and hold her handkerchief just a bit above the table and then let it drop. Meanwhile, Tim and I stood in the lounge and looked at each other hard again and shook hands very solemnly.
2: We've been hornfuckled by the world's most designing female.
0: For our own good. Oh,
2: very well, for our own good. But I'm sad at the thought of what your married life's going to be like, and I wish you every happiness.
0: I'm not saying, mind, that just because I'm soon to be a married man, I'll stay in the insurance business. I'm wearing no chains yet.
2: The clank of them's deafening me this minute. Ah, but it's a pleasant sound at that. And one to make an old bachelor envious.
0: Ah, now cheer up, Tim, boy. There's other women in the world.
2: None like her. And I wish I'd never set eyes on her. Come on back.
0: And we start back, and we get in sight of our own table, and our heads snap up, and our eyes goggle, because without a drop to cause it, we're seeing double. There are two Margarets at the table. Or rather, there's my Margaret, and another that might have been born a year or two before her as the Margaret. And our feet bring us to the table without our having anything to do with it, and Margaret favors us with a sweet, wide-eyed smile. And I suddenly remember the sight of that dropped handkerchief.
1: But don't gape so, you two. It's only my sisters. Moira, this is Michael Ryan, and this is Timothy Moran.
3: How do you do?
4: Do take your chair again, Mr. Moran. I only sat down for a moment. I'm at another table.
3: With whom?
4: Two of my girlfriends. We thought you'd have dinner here and listen to the music. Coincidence, isn't it?
0: It is, indeed.
4: Do take your chair, Mr. Moran.
2: I'd not think of it.
4: Oh, but I must be getting back to my friends anyway.
2: Nonsense! Two girls alone are no more miserable than three. You'll stay with me.
4: I'd not think of intruding on you.
2: It'd be far from an intrusion, and we insist. Be the high heaven and the light of the stars, I'll stand no more nonsense from the Dillon family. Sit down, woman, or I'll pick you up in my arms and sit you down myself.
4: Very well, if you're determined to use force.
0: That was 28 years ago, and it was the last show of force either of us ever made.

0: Well, that's the last of the radishes.
1: Oh, well, if you're finished at last, we'll go in.
0: A fine, clean garden, is it not?
1: Michael Ryan, I'll ask you once more and for the last time, did you
0: no,
1: leave?
0: No, I did not forget anything at the office.
1: Well, then I wish I'd not baked a cake and got in sherry and asked Tim and Moira to come over tonight.
0: Oh, you do?
1: I'd be ashamed for the first time in my life, and I'm hurt, too.
0: Are you now?
1: You don't even ask me why.
0: Well, I was thinking of something else. Whatever became of that red hat?
1: What red hat?
0: The one you were wearing when I first bumped into you outside the drugstore. Oh,
1: that was a blue hat. They gave it to the cleaning woman 15 years ago.
0: You never had another as good. And it was red.
1: It was blue.
0: Do you not think I can remember what you were wearing the day I met you?
1: Well, with such a memory, it's a pity you can't remember the day you married me.
0: If you think I've been unable to perceive the drift of your hints and questionings all the evening, you still underestimate me after 20 and more years. If you'll go to my coat and put your hand in the right-hand pocket, you'll find your look.
1: Oh, my God.
0: And I did not, as I have been maintaining with entire truthfulness, forget it at the office.
1: Ah, you darling old blackguard.

0: morning, Michael. There's little weeding you can do by the light of the moon.
1: The moon. And I once wanted to be king of it. Ah, well, there's been no one else set foot on the moon either. Maybe it'll be Michael Jr. who plants the name of Ryan there.

That was King of the Moon, as written by Joseph Shule. The production was directed by Harry W. Duncan. Ian Martin, recently starred in Finian's Rainbow, was heard as Michael. Andre Wallace was Margaret. Other players were Roy Irving and Grace Keddy. The music was composed and conducted by Dr. Roy Shield. 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
7: 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Metro-Goldwyn-Mayer brought you those famous motion pictures. Now this exciting, heartwarming series is heard on radio. In just a moment, the story of Dr. Kildare. 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Now the story of Dr. Kildare, starring Lou Ayres as Dr. Kildare and Lionel Barrymore as Dr. Gillespie.
8: Blair General Hospital, one of the great citadels of American medicine. A clump of gray-white buildings planted deep in the heart of New York, the nerve center of medical progress, where great minds and skilled hands wage man's everlasting battle against death and disease. 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
9: Good morning, Dr. Kildare.
8: Good morning, Molly. What are you doing here in Dr. Gillespie's outer office? Where's Nosy Parker?
9: It's her day off.
8: Well, you're supposed to be the head nurse around here.
9: Somebody has to look after Dr. Gillespie. You going in to see him now?
8: Yes, he wants me to look at a patient with him.
9: Take a good look at him, will you? He doesn't look very well to me this morning.
8: Sure, I'll take a good look at him.
10: Come in.
8: Good morning, Dr. Gillespie.
10: It's you, huh?
8: Were you expecting someone else?
10: No, not really. But a man can always hope, can't he?
8: Look, you invited me down here. I'm not forcing my way in, you know. How do you feel?
10: Now, don't start in on me.
8: Start what on you?
10: Oh, that how do you feel routine. I've been getting that all morning. I feel fine. I never felt better. I feel great.
8: Think I'll take your temperature.
10: I don't need my temperature taken. Oh, these fledgling doctors that keep wanting to take temperatures all the time.
8: And I've seen you in some bad humors, but you're really surpassing yourself this
10: time. Oh, I feel fine. I feel fine,
8: all
10: I tell
8: right,
10: you.
8: All right, you feel fine. Now, who's the patient you want me to see?
10: He's in 303. His name's Warren Jackson. He was admitted last night.
8: What's wrong with him?
10: Well, that's what we got to find out. He attempted suicide.
8: Oh? How?
10: Slashed his wrist with a razor. Wife found him. Didn't do much damage, though. I want to know why he tried to commit suicide. He's newly married, apparently very happy. He's a successful insurance broker. There's no reason in the world for suicide.
8: Was he sober?
10: Completely. Yep. He should be waking by now. He's been under sedatives. Let's go and have a look.
8: All right.
9: Dr. Gillespie.
10: I feel fine, just fine. Couldn't be feeling better.
9: You feel fine. Well, Well, you may feel just fine, but you look just lousy.
10: I never look better either. You and Kildare are alarmists. That's what you are, Molly, alarmists. Nothing wrong with me at all. My color may be a little off. There's nothing wrong, though. I feel fine.
2: Hey, your color is a little off at that.
10: A man can't have any privacy in this hospital at all. We're going down to 303, Molly.
9: Oh, Mrs. Warren Jackson just phoned. She's on her way over to the hospital. You told her to come at 10 o'clock.
10: All right. If she gets back before we do, ask her to wait.
9: Yes, Dr. Gillespie.
10: Yeah, thank you, Miss Bird. Come on, Jimmy. Ah, confound it. I do not have a cold. A man can sneeze, can't he?
2: Who are you talking to?
10: Talking to you.
2: I didn't say a word.
10: Well, maybe not orally. I could feel what you were thinking.
2: Guilty conscience.
10: Now, get this through your head. If you've got a head, I am not sick. And no matter what you and Molly Bird do to me, you're not going to make me sick. Any more than you do already.
2: Why, Dr. Lennon Gillespie.
10: Oh,

0: This is my colleague, Dr. Kildare.
1: How do you do, Doctor?
2: Very happy to meet you, Mr. Jackson.
0: And how do you feel?
1: Too bad I bungled the job.
0: Ah, well, naturally, I can't agree with you there. Your wife is on her way over. We had quite a job getting her to go home last night, and she only went when we persuaded her that you were out of danger.
1: I don't want to see her.
0: What?
1: I don't want to see her, I said.
2: Well, then, of course, you don't have to see her, Mr. Jackson. Dr. Gillespie, shall I ask the nurse to bring a signal monitor?
0: If you would, please.
1: That's a frightening name for anything to have.
0: Well, we just want to test your blood pressure.
2: It'll be right here, Dr. Gillespie. Oh, while you take care of Mr. Jackson, perhaps I should speak to your 10 o'clock appointment.
0: Oh, I'd appreciate it very much, Gillespie.
2: I'll take care of it right away.
3: You mean to say that my husband refuses to see me?
2: He's very ill. He's not himself. Don't let yourself be hurt
3: but
2: by
3: why?
2: This.
3: Why? Why?
2: Mrs. Jackson, have you any idea why your husband wished to end his life?
3: No, I haven't.
2: Has he been ill?
3: No, not since our marriage.
2: Before your marriage?
3: Not that I know of. Oh, he told me he's had trouble with asthma and hay fever, but he never spoke of anything serious.
2: I see. How about headaches? Has he complained of those?
3: Well, yes, he has had some headaches, but he's been working very long hours. He works much too hard. Well, why did you ask that?
2: Oh, Mrs. Jackson, I think your husband tried to end his life because of illness. I think it was that same illness that prompted him to refuse to see you this morning.
3: But if you're ill and you love someone, you normally want them by you.
2: But your husband isn't normal right now.
3: What's wrong with him?
2: I don't know yet. I have a theory, but it's going to take some study.

0: What did Jackson's test show?
1: His blood pressure's very low, and his pulse is very weak. That's a sick boy, I know that.
0: Well, did you notice those rough spots on his skin?
1: Yeah. He kept scratching them. He told me that during the past week he'd fainted several times at the office, and that he had difficulty in breathing, and then he'd get waves of nausea.
0: Those could be symptoms of a lot of things, of course.
1: Well, the rough skin might indicate an allergy of some sort.
0: That was my thought, too.
1: I think we'll proceed with the allergy test. Can't do any harm. Allergy illnesses have been known to provoke suicidal tendencies in patients before. Yeah. It's worth some investigation. I'm tired. Must be almost lunchtime.
0: Well, not for 2 hours. Now, you sit down in that chair. I'm going to take your temperature.
1: No, you're not going to do any such thing.
0: What's the matter? Afraid you'll have one?
1: Oh, I'm not afraid I'll have one. I know doggone well I haven't got a temperature. I've just got sniffles. It's the change in the weather.
0: Well, it won't take long to take your temperature.
1: Oh, go and take your thermometer and eat it.
0: Very well, if that's your attitude.
2: Miss Bird.
3: Yes, Dr. Kildare.
2: Can you get Dr. Carew on the phone for me, please?
1: What are you going to do?
0: Just going to tell Dr. Carew that you don't look at all well and that you won't cooperate in the simple precautionary method of having your temperature.
1: Ah, you're a tattletale, that's what you are.
0: No.
1: I'll bet you were a nasty little boy.
0: Do I take the temperature or does Dr. Carew?
1: Oh, go on ahead and take it if it'll make you feel any better.
3: May I, Doctor?
0: Help yourself, Molly. Oh.
3: Here you are, Dr. Gillespie. Close those pretty little pearls of yours on this.
1: Gosh. Lots.
0: What would you say about a famous diagnostician, Molly, who could diagnose everyone's ailments except his own?
3: I'd say he wasn't as much of a diagnostician as he makes himself out to be.
1: I'll see him. I'm not going to put up with all this.
0: Keep the lips gently closed and the thermometer under the tongue.
1: Yeah.
0: That's better.
3: What do you think he's got, Dr. Kildare?
0: If he's got what I think he might have, he's not going to be fit to live with. We'd better see if we can get him in another hospital.
1: I've stood all I'm going to.
0: Lips closed, thermometer under the tongue.
3: Well, what do you think he's got? Something worse than a cold?
0: I'm not going to say until I see how he looks tomorrow, but I have a pretty good idea, and so does he. Simply won't admit it. Well, I think that thermometer should be just about cooked by now, so I'll take it out.
1: Yes. You two think you're very funny. Gosh.
0: Well, young fellow, you are hereby and officially ordered to bed.
1: Let me see that thermometer. Well, I'll be hanged.
0: Comes as a surprise, doesn't it?
1: What do you know? Well, I did think I was feeling mighty groggy. You sure you didn't have that thermometer under the hot water tap?
0: You saw me shake it down. Molly, get a room for Dr. Gillespie. Isolation room.
1: What? Isolation room?
0: You know why, don't you, Dr. Gillespie?
1: I don't have that. I couldn't possibly have that.
0: Why not?
1: I'm too old, for one reason.
0: You know your medical history well enough to know that men of 99 have come down with it.
3: Say. Would it be asking too much to ask what you two are talking about?
1: Yeah, it certainly would. Besides, I don't have any outward signs to indicate...
0: Ever had them?
1: Oh, I must have.
0: But you don't really know.
1: No, I don't really know.
0: Well, and we'll know better tomorrow. That's what you do have. You know yourself. We can't take any chances.
1: Splots. Double splots.

0: Well, Mr. Jackson, Dr. Gillespie is ill, and if you don't mind, I'm taking over your case.
1: Oh, I don't mind. It's about time I was getting out of here, isn't it?
0: Have you ever had any allergy tests?
1: Oh, I had a few tests when I was treated for hay fever.
0: I'd like to have you stay at the hospital a couple of days for a series of tests. May be able to find out what the root of your trouble is.
1: You don't have to put me through any tests to find that out, Dr. Kildare. The root of my trouble is the root of all evil, money.
0: I see.
1: You see, I've taken on quite a few extra responsibilities lately. New home, new car. I went in a little too deep, I guess. Been working late, trying to pick up some extra commissions, but haven't had too much luck.
0: You're in love with your wife, aren't you?
1: Very much.
0: Well, then, how would you account for...
1: My trying suicides? Oh, I got pretty depressed the other night. I've been feeling so rotten, and, well, Ellen and I had a fight about money. I got to thinking that she'd be better off without me. My health seems to be completely shot.
0: Nah, don't scratch your face like that. You'll only make the rash worse. Yeah. I'm going to order a shot of adrenaline for you. That'll relieve your discomfort. Now look here, Mr. Jackson. I think I can help you. I'm convinced that your state of mind, though, as well as your health, is caused by an allergic condition. Will you give me a chance to find out?
1: You mean you really think you can fix me up?
0: I'm going to do my best.
1: Okay, Doc. Then I guess you've got yourself a patient.

0: here.
1: Mm-hmm. Just as I thought.
0: For your information, my temperature is 103, and I feel terrible. I can't chew and I can't swallow. I sure got a beautiful case of them, though.
1: Never seen a better case in my life.
0: When I get anything, I get it good. I suppose they know all over the hospital about it now. Must look like a perfect fool.
1: Not at all. You just look as though you had a perfect case of the mumps.
0: Mumps? Blah. Isn't that shocking?
1: And I'll tell you something. They're not a bit unbecoming.
0: Kildare, come closer and let me breathe on you.
1: No, I've had the mumps.
0: You have. There's no justice in this world. There's no justice at all.

0: Now we continue with the story of Dr. Kildare, starring Lou Ayres as Dr. Kildare and Lionel Barrymore as Dr. Gillespie.
1: Good evening, Dr. Gillespie. How are the three of you this evening?
2: Oh, you'll be sorry you asked that.
3: When did I become a plural?
1: I was referring to you and your two mumps.
3: They're thriving. The swelling has spread to the submaxillary and sublingual glands beneath the jaw.
1: Thank you, Doctor. Makes my work just that much easier.
3: It also keeps you from poking around my mumps.
1: Has he been a good patient today, Molly?
2: Has he been a good patient? Huh? Blair Hospital hasn't seen such a commotion since he got the German measles during the First World War.
3: I'm a sick man. A sick, sick man.
2: Well, now it's time for his throat application. You'll see how he acts.
3: I don't want another hot strip of flannel around my throat. That's a lot of nonsense anyway.
2: You see?
1: Go get it, Molly.
2: Mm-hmm. Yes, Dr. Gilbert.
3: I'm not going to have it. I know as much about medicine as you do, and I tell you, it's a lot of nonsense.
1: It's your own prescription.
3: What?
1: I looked it up in your book. Every 20 to 30 minutes, put hot applications to the patient's throat, consisting of 5% guaiacol in glycerin to be rotated by 2% menthol in lanolin.
3: That's a pretty low trick, Kildare. A pretty low trick. Prying into a man's books when he isn't around to defend himself. Besides, I can't stand the smell of menthol.
2: Here's the application.
1: Put it on him.
2: Okay.
3: Now! I swear I'll never prescribe this treatment to another human being in the world.
1: Suppose we put hot applications on his tummy.
3: Donna, get out of here. Let me die in peace.
1: All right, then we'll dispense with the stomach treatment. But if you have any more trouble in that region, I've found several prescriptions of yours, old ones that are real dillies.
3: You'll pay for this when I get out of this bed.
1: I know. That's why I got to get my licks in now. Seriously, though, I'm sure you know how important it is for you to keep warm and quiet. We can kid about it all we want, but mumps can turn out to be very dangerous, and no one knows that better than you.
3: Yes, teacher.
1: Well, I'm going down to see Mr. Jackson now.
3: Oh, how are his tests coming?
1: Well, so far, all I've been able to discover is what he's not allergic to. He's been injected with dust, mold, pollen, animal hair, feathers, various medical drugs. He's been put on several different kinds of diets, and all the results have been negative. He hasn't improved any since he's been here, either. His eyes have become very puffy. Might be allergic to something in the hospital.
3: Yes. Possibly you.
1: Possibly. Except that he was having these attacks before he knew me.
3: Mm.
1: He's getting pyrobenzamine now. That's giving him some relief.
3: Has the man been given anything externally that might affect him? Have you checked his toilet preparations, toothpaste, and soap, shaving lotion?
1: I'm doing that tonight. Mm. I'll be in to see you again first thing in the morning. Mm. Be sure he gets that next application in 15 minutes, Molly.
2: Yes, Dr. Kildare.
3: Yeah, I wish you had the mumps and I was treating you.
1: I don't blame you, Doctor, but c'est la vie, c'est la vie. How do you feel this evening, Mr. Jackson?
4: Oh, I don't know. I don't think there's much good going to come of all this, Dr. Kildare.
1: Don't feel that way. These things take time. They're real riddles. You have to have patience. One man is allergic to wool. Another is allergic to a bit of pollen, to a spice or some other seasoning. He may be allergic to an animal or to a blossom of some sort. It's a long hunt to narrow the world down until you find one man's enemy. But once you've found it, you can help him. But you'll have to have patience. And so will I.
4: Okay. Where do we go from here?
1: What kind of shaving lotion do you use?
4: Normally, I use a special prescription. I got it from a doctor in Iowa. He said it'd be easier on my skin.
1: May I take a little of it? I'd like to have it analyzed.
4: Sure you can, but I haven't any of it here. You'll have to ask my wife to bring some over.
1: What have you been using here?
4: Well, the hospital brought some up. It's there on the dresser.
1: I think I'll take that along, too. Well, I'll see you tomorrow, Mr. Jackson. Maybe I'll have something more encouraging to tell you then.
4: Yeah, say, Doc, if my wife brings the lotion over, I'd kind of like to see her. She's willing to see me.
1: Willing? All she's been waiting for is word that you want to see her.
4: I do want to see her. Very much.
1: All right. I'll have her bring over the lotion, and you can see her for a few minutes this evening.
4: Thanks, Dr. Kildare. I appreciate that very much.
1: Hello, laboratory. This is Dr. Kildare. I want tests made immediately on two types of shaving lotion I'm sending down to you. That's right. Let me know as soon as you can, will you?

0: Good morning, Dr. Gillespie. Glad to see that you're coming along so nicely.
1: Ah, good morning yourself. Now why do you come in here to inflict on my poor, helpless body?
0: Would you prefer that I went away?
1: Oh, I certainly would.
0: All right, I'll go. Just wanted to tell you that I think I've isolated Jackson's allergy, but...
1: Oh, come here, come here, come back here. What is it?
0: I think he's allergic to orris root.
1: Orris root?
0: Yes. Mm. He had a prescription shaving lotion that didn't use orris. But the lotion he was using here at the hospital did contain it. Mm. As I told you, his condition has been worse since he's been in the hospital. I've given orders now that he's not to use anything containing orris root. So we'll watch and see what happens.
1: Well, I certainly hope you're on the right track. When do you intend to let me up, by the way? My temperature is down and the swelling's going down.
0: Well, I'll let you know. How's your pancreas?
1: Oh, mind your own pancreas.
0: Shall I conduct an examination, or do you care to tell me?
1: My pancreas is all right.
0: Scout Honor?
1: Scout Honor, now leave me alone.
0: All right. Oh, yes. Here, brought you a nice iron tonic you can start taking today.
1: Iron tonic? I don't need an iron tonic.
0: By your own hand it is written. Quote, an iron tonic should be given patient during convalescence. Unquote.
1: Ah, all right. Leave it on the table. I'll take it. I'll take it. I'll take anything. Now go back to your orris root and give me a chance to convalesce, will you?

0: Well, Mr. Jackson, it's good to see you on your feet again.
1: Isn't it?
2: I don't mind telling you, I feel like the beginning of a new man.
1: I can't get over the fact that I was the cause of Warren's illness.
0: It wasn't you, Mrs. Jackson. It was the perfume you used. It contained a great quantity of orris.
1: Warren gave me the perfume as a wedding present.
2: I certainly didn't know what I was doing.
1: How long will you be treating him, Dr. Kildare?
0: Well, he'll have to come in quite regularly for shots for a while. We're giving him orris hypodermically now in very small doses, which we'll gradually increase until we build up an immunity, and he'll be able to lead a normal life.
2: Well, I certainly thank you, Dr. Kildare. You've made a great difference in the world as far as I'm concerned.
0: I'm glad to hear that.
2: Dr. Gillespie.
1: Hello, Dr. Gillespie.
3: This is my first day up, too. But I didn't want you to leave the hospital without my having a chance to see you and wish you well.
2: Thank you, Dr. Gillespie. Next. You'll be seeing a lot of me. I have to come back for shots.
0: Here now, sit down, Dr. Gillespie. Don't overdo things. Still under doctor's orders, you know. Careful. Remember, you're among patients.
1: Well, we'd better be going. Thank you both again.
2: Yes, thank you for saving my life, Dr. Gillespie. And thank you, Dr. Kildare, for making it worthwhile.
0: I'll see you soon. Goodbye.
1: Goodbye.
2: Bye.
3: All right. So it was Horace Root. Yeah. You don't have to look so smug about it.
0: Strange, isn't it? How a little thing like an allergy can have such a depressing effect on a man that it can drive him to suicide.
3: Oh, I don't think it's so strange. Don't think it's strange at all. I'm getting more and more allergic to you every day.
0: Well, I think you should be back in bed. Been up just about long enough for your first day.
3: You know, you have all the makings of a first-class bully.
0: I shouldn't be a bit surprised. You see, I was taught by one of the greatest bullies in the world. Dr. Leonard Gillespie himself.
3: Ah, splash.
0: And double splash.

0: And now, once again, the story of Dr. Kildare, starring Lou Ayres as Dr. Kildare and Lionel Barrymore as Dr. Gillespie.
1: Man. Oh, Dr. Gillespie. Come in. How do you feel?
2: Oh, I feel fine. How do you feel? You sound a little hoarse to me.
1: Oh, my. Slight sore throat. Nothing serious.
2: Well, suppose we just take your temperature and find out.
1: Now, look here, I've had the mumps.
2: Well, son, I got some news for you. Unless I'm not the diagnostician I think I am, you are about to have the mumps again.
1: Ah, it's impossible.
2: I looked up your record. You had them when you were 10 years old, and it is recorded in your very own handwriting that you only had them on one side.
1: Oh, no.
2: Oh, yes. So open the mouth. That's it. We'll put the thermometer under the tongue.
1: Oh, there's no justice. Absolutely no
2: justice. The thermometer
1: justice.
2: Under the tongue. Under the... That's right.
3: What are you laughing at?
2: An old adage, Doctor. An old adage. He laughs best who laughs last. Dr. Kildare, you are hereby and officially ordered to bed.
0: You have just heard the story of Dr. Kildare, starring Lou Ayres and Lionel Barrymore. This program was written by Gene Holloway and directed by William P. Russo. Original music was composed and conducted by Walter Schumann. Dick Joy speaking.
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6: When we get to the highway, Lippincott can step on it and you'll see for yourself, Mr. Bishop.
5: An excellent idea, Mr. York. Excellent.

0: And as I do a great deal of traveling by air, I thought I might as well have my own plane.
1: More and more people are doing that every day, Mr. Bixby.
0: Mm-hmm. Well, this is a good-looking ship, but I've heard it's rather bumpy in the air.
1: Oh, now, Mr. Bixby, you wouldn't say this is a bumpy ride, would you?
0: No, not at all. Very pleasant, in fact. Well, there's the river down there. That means we're over the state line, doesn't it?
1: That's right. It doesn't take long to get places in a speedy little ship like this.
0: Oh, my side. I'm afraid I'm getting in a tight flipping, Carl.
2: Is the pain bad, sir?
0: Oh, excruciating.
1: Yeah, what's the trouble, Mr. Bixby?
0: Oh, my appendix.
2: Mr. Bixby is up and around against his doctor's orders. He was warned that his appendix might burst at any time.
1: Hey, I'd better get you back to the airport right
0: away. No. There's no time for that. You'd better land at that tower we're flying over right now.
1: Well, I don't know.
2: I do as Mr. Bixby suggests. There isn't a moment to lose.
0: Hurry, and flipping, Carl.
2: Yes.
0: If I should lose consciousness, rush me to a hospital.
2: Oh, very good, sir.
3: Look, Mitzi, your kit is very ahead. My name's Gehagen. I'm head of the Bunko Squad. I tell you, Bixby and Lippincott are two of the sharpest conference men in the racket.
4: This is hard to believe, Mr. Gehagen. Mr. Bixby seemed to be such a fine gentleman.
3: Fine crook is what he is.
4: That's the plane they took off in a little while ago.
3: Good. They probably didn't know I was following them. Oh, it's going to be a pleasure to put me mitts on them two sharpshooters. You, pilot, where are they?
5: You mean Mr. Bixby and his secretary?
3: Yes, where are they?
5: Why, Mr. Bixby had an attack of appendicitis, and I landed them at the Midvale Terminal across the state line.
3: Oh, no. It'll be weeks before they can get extradition papers to bring them back. But I'll get them, McGally. I'll get them, and my name ain't Iron Hat Gehagen.
6: How do you do? You're the public stenographer?
7: Yes, sir, I am.
6: I'm Jeremiah Thaddeus Bixby. I'd like to dictate some letters, please.
7: Won't you sit down?
6: Thank you. The first one's addressed to Mr. Douglas E. Hughes, President, Consolidated Utilities, 16 Wall Street. Before I begin, Lippincott.
2: Yes, sir?
6: Please tell the desk clerk I wish to rent one of the top floors. Explain to him that I have some important business to transact in Midvale, and I'll make my headquarters in this hotel during my stay.
2: Well, very good, sir.
6: Now, miss, let's get on with the letter. You have the address.
7: Yes.
6: My dear Hughes, in reply to your inquiry, I would suggest you buy the preferred amalgamated stock. I have controlling interest now and have ordered a complete reorganization. Warmest regards, et cetera, et cetera. Have you got that?
7: Yes, Mr. Bixby.
6: Now wire Tri-City Corporation, Chicago, Illinois. I have directed my New York office to forward draft for purchase of bond issue on terms agreed upon. Stop. Please acknowledge receipt via regular channels.
2: May I interrupt?
6: What is it, Lippincott?
2: The clerk informs me, sir, that his entire floor is not available just now, but he can give you a large suite of meetings.
6: Well, all right, that'll do for the time being. I'll tell you what, Miss, what's your name?
7: Anne O'Hara.
6: Suppose I finish dictating in the suite, Miss O'Hara.
7: Whatever you say, Mr. Bixby.
6: You come up in 15 or 20 minutes. And oh, by the way, Miss O'Hara, I expect the press will want to interview me. Will you leave word at the desk that I'll have a statement for the newspapers a bit later?
7: Oh, yes, of course, Mr. Bixby.
6: Thank you. Thank you.

0: That Hannah O'Hara, very attractive girl, isn't she, Lepine?
1: Keep your mind on your business.
0: Mm-hmm. I've always been partial to brown-eyed redheads.
1: Now, see here, Bix, this is no time for romance.
0: Oh, take it easy, old boy. See who's at the door. Oh, there you are. There you are. Come in, Miss O'Hara. Come in. Or shall we dispense with the formality and call you Anne?
2: Anne will be fine, Mr. Bixby.
0: Good. I hear you take this chair by the window. Lippincott, while I'm dictating, go in the next room and phone the New York Exchange. Leave word with J.M. that there's no hurry about the Atchison, Topeka, and Lackawanna deal. I'll discuss it with him when I get back.
1: Yes, Mr. Bixby, right away.
0: What is it?
1: The newspaper reporters are here for your statement.
0: Already? No, I haven't time to see them now. Tell them I'm here for a short visit, during which I'll combine business and pleasure, but that I can't give them any further information for a few days. Play it, K.G. Lippincott. We don't want anything to leak out until we get word from Washington.
1: I understand.
0: Oh, and incidentally, call room service and have them send up whatever refreshments the newspaper boys might want. And incidentally, Lippincott, we'll have dinner here in the suite. Arrange things so you can sign the tabs. I don't wish to be bothered.
1: Yes.
0: Anne, we'll be working late tonight. You'll join us for dinner, won't you?
2: Oh, I'll be happy to, Mr. Bixby, but I'll have to phone my brother and tell him I won't be home.
0: Oh, well, of course. Go right ahead. I'll give you some wall letters in a moment.
2: Oh, Mr. Bixby, you are a very charming man.
0: Now, Lippy, everything's going to be okay.
1: Uh-huh. Well, I don't like that funny expression you get in your eye when you look at Anne O'Hara.
0: Oh, quit worrying, will you?
1: Look, just what plans have you got up your sleeve, Bix?
0: At the right time, I'll let drop a hint that I've come to establish some sort of a defense plan, perhaps an aircraft factory. The public-spirited citizens won't mind getting in on the ground floor to make a fast buck or two. They'll come galloping over with nice, fresh, green money in their hot little hands, and we'll issue a stock certificate.
1: Mr. Bixby, sweet. Who? Mayor Walters. Yes, sir. Just a moment, sir. It's the mayor of this burg.
0: Give me that phone.
1: Yeah.
0: Hello? Oh, yes, Mayor Walters. Dinner? I'd be delighted. City club at 8? Huh? A car at my disposal while I'm in town? Well, that's very thoughtful. Very thoughtful of you, Your Honor. Fine. 8 o'clock, then. Goodbye, Mayor Walters.
1: How do you like that? The mayor.
0: Yeah, I'll have to have some dinner clothes. Other clothes, too. We both will.
1: Well, how? We haven't got a thin dime between us, remember?
0: The credit's established at the hotel. We'll outfit ourselves to the local stores and charge everything to our account here. We'll simply say our luggage has gone astray.
1: Dix, when you're on the beam like this, you're wonderful.
0: And His Honor is putting a city car at my disposal. Perhaps I'll take Anne O'Hara riding in the country tomorrow.
1: Uh-oh. And you're telling me not to worry?
0: Naturally, there's nothing to worry about. Come on, Lippincott, we're going shopping for a wardrobe. I wonder if she'd like me in tweeds.

0: And so the curtain falls on the first act of today's radio drama, Love Can Happen to Anybody, starring William Lundigan and brought to you by Carnation Evaporated Milk. Before we return to the second act, here's Carnation's home service director, Mary Blake, with a copy of Life magazine in her hand. What are you reading, Mary?
1: Something everybody ought to refer to, Art. That is, everybody who's interested in good food.
0: Well, that's me.
1: Well, right here in the latest Life magazine, that's the issue with Eisenhower's wedding picture on the cover.
0: Mm-hmm.
1: On page 58, it shows the difference between ordinary custard and custard made with Carnation evaporated milk. Tells you all about it, too.
0: Say, you know, the difference really shows up in these full-color photographs, doesn't it, Mary?
1: Mm-hmm, goodness, yes. The custard made with Carnation has much richer color and better texture. Of course, that's only the beginning. The flavor is simply marvelous.
0: Well, what's the big secret to this better Carnation custard, Mary?
1: The secret, Art, is that where ordinarily you would use half Carnation and half water, this special custard calls for two-thirds Carnation and one-third water. That little change gives you the finest custard ever made.
0: Well, I might add, Mary, that Carnation in any milk recipe means better quality and flavor.
1: That's right, Art. And there are two good reasons why. Carnation is more than double rich, which adds richness to foods. And Carnation is heat refined, which causes your ingredients to blend more smoothly together.
0: And friends, proof of these advantages is on page 58 of the latest issue of Life magazine. See the amazing difference between custard made with ordinary milk and custard made with Carnation. The milk that performs cooking miracles, not possible with any other form of milk.

We return now to the second act of Love Can Happen to Anybody, starring William Lundigan in the role of Jeremiah Thaddeus Bixby.

0: Jeremiah Thaddeus Bixby, one of the smoothest get-rich-quick promoters in the business, has sold himself to the citizens of Midvale as a big-time financier. But his pal, Lippincott, is worried. It appears Bixby has fallen for Ann O'Hara, the girl who is acting as his secretary.
1: Do you want to sign these letters now, Mr. Bixby?
2: Yes, Ann. Please take a wire. Mr. Amos B. Pringle, Department of Subsidies, Washington, D.C., have made a thorough survey and find Midvale ideal for projected plane factory. I recommend that...
1: Oh, Mr. Bixby, I've been wondering exactly what an important man like you was doing in Midvale. Of course, the whole town's buzzing with rumors, but an airplane factory... I suppose I'm especially interested because you see my brother Don's a flyer.
2: Oh, really?
1: Mm-hmm. He's quite an inventor, too. He's working on a new type ship out at the airport now. I wish you'd look at it sometime.
2: Why, I'll be glad to. I tell you what, Ann, after we get this wire off, it's such a lovely day. Let's take a ride out to the airport and look over your brother's plane.
1: Hmm? Oh, that'd be wonderful, Mr. Bixby.
2: Have the car brought around, will you, Lippincott?
3: Very good, sir.
4: See, Mr. Bixby, with this new wing design, my ship can take off at high speed almost perpendicularly.
2: Mm-hmm. Something like a helicopter, eh?
4: Yes, but without the slowness and clumsiness of a helicopter.
2: Well, I really believe you have something, Don.
1: I'm sure he has.
4: I wish my creditors thought so. Offending the sick, the sheriff on me. I'd like to give you an actual demonstration of what my ship can do, but as you can see, Mr. Bixby, I've got the motor torn apart right now.
2: Well, I'll look it over some other time, and we'd better get back to town.
1: All right. Bye, Don.
4: So long, sis. Bye, Mr. Bixby.
2: Be seeing you, Don. Jump in, Ann.
1: Thank you.
2: Oh, I've enjoyed the ride out here today.
1: Mm-hmm. Countryside around Midvale is lovely, isn't it?
2: You're lovely, too, Ann.
1: Why, Mr. Bixby?
2: I wish I could say a lot of things, Ann, but I... Well, I can't.
1: I think I understand. A man in your position and a girl like me.
2: Just it, Ann. A girl like you and a man like me.

0: Lippy, I'm in love with Ann O'Hara.
1: I knew it. I knew it. Bix, are you nuts?
0: I must be.
1: Listen, Bix, you've got no business falling in love with Ann or anybody else. Get wise to yourself.
0: I know. It's crazy, but I can't help it.
2: Mr. Bixby, the mayor and his party have arrived. They're in the next room.
0: All right, Ann.
2: May I speak with you for a moment?
0: Yes, of course. You go ahead, Lippincott. Explain to the mayor and his friends about the ground leases we're going to take up and the bids we'll want from building contractors. I'll be in directly.
1: Yes, Mr. Bixby.
2: Mr. Bixby,
0: mm-hmm.
2: I have a great favor to ask you.
0: Yes, Ann?
2: Well, my brother Don just phoned. The sheriff's going to attach his plane unless he pays up what he owes on it. I know it's just a trifle to you, but I want to borrow $400 from you right away.
0: $400?
2: Yes, and I've got to have it right now. Now, you've seen the plane and realize mm-hmm. its possibilities. Don can make a fortune out of that ship if he has half a chance.
0: Yes, I know.
2: Then you lend me the money?
0: Well, you see, I can't let you have it right now. I
2: won't let me have $400.
0: Well, it's like this, Ann, not this minute, you see.
2: Oh, never mind, we'll manage somehow. I'm sorry I asked you, Mr. Bixby. Oh, Ann O'Hara, you're a silly little fool.

0: Is Bixby around?
1: Mr. Bixby's in conference at present.
0: Oh, he is, is he? What is that nice note?
1: May I ask your name and the nature of your business?
0: You may. My name's Gehagan, Ironhead Gehagan, the boys call me, and I'm a cop. And the nature of my business is to throw that crook in the clink.
1: How dare you call Mr. Bixby a crook? He's a financier and one of the most...
0: Go on. Him and that sidekick of his ain't got a biscuit between them.
1: Oh, I don't...
0: You don't know that this guy Bixby is the smoothest, confident man in 48 states. And I get the papers to make a pinch all nice and legal.
1: Oh, this is awful.
0: So if you'll just lead me to Bixby and his pal Lippincott, I'll take him for a ride to the Calaboose. Come on now.
1: Yes, of course.
0: Well, let's go. Get moving, sister.
1: Right this way, Mr. Gehagan.
0: Hey, get me out of here. Get me out of this closet.
1: In a few minutes, Mr. Iron Hat Gehagan.
2: Stock certificates will be mailed to you within a day or so.
1: Yes. I must see you at once. Nothing of the utmost importance. Could you step out for a moment, please?
3: Certainly. Pardon me, gentlemen.
2: Certainly.
1: There's a detective by the name of Gehagan after you.
3: Gehagan?
1: But it's all right. I've got him locked in the closet.
3: In a closet? What did you do that for? You'll get into trouble.
1: You've got to get out of town right away. Please, go, please.
3: You know what I am, and you still want me to help me, Ann? Now, listen to me. I love you. I'd give anything in the world if things were only different.
1: Oh, I love you, too. No matter what you are or what you've done, I love you.
3: Ann, wait. I've got an idea. Here, take these checks. You go in there and tell Lippy to meet me downstairs. I'll have the car. Let Gehagan out after we've gone. Tell him I'll call him up in 15 minutes. There may still be a way out of this mess. Now, hurry up, darling, hurry up.
1: Now, Mr. Gehagan, you're going to wear holes in that carpet pacing the floor that way.
0: Well, I had no business believing Bixby yesterday when he phoned and said he'd give himself up within 24 hours.
1: Well, the 24 hours aren't up yet.
0: Yes.
1: Oh, excuse me, miss. Yes?
4: Ann, it's I, me. Bixby, I'm in Washington. Now, listen carefully. Tell Gehagan I'm going to be a few hours late. Don flew me here, and we demonstrated his ship to the Army, and so, help me, they're going to recommend a government subsidy to erect a factory to build his plane in Midvale.
1: Oh, darling, that's wonderful.
4: They checked with Mayor Waters, and when they learned that the citizens of Midvale were 100% behind me, it was a breeze.
1: Oh, no one but you could have put it over.
4: Tell Gehagan I'm flying back. I'll be seeing you, sweet. I love you.
1: Oh, Gehagan, you precious old doll. Isn't he terrific?
0: No, you little minx. Take your arms from around my neck. You hear me? Take your arms from around me, Nick.

0: I'm ready to pay for all the fast ones I've ever pulled, Gehagen. I'm just asking you not to lower the boom on me when we get to court.
1: Don't forget that from now on, Jeremiah Thaddeus Bixby is going to have me look after him. He'll go straight the rest of his life.
2: Give us a break, Iron Hat.
0: I'm prepared to make restitution to Swanson and anyone else I've ever swindled.
3: And how are you going to make restitution? You ain't got a bean in the world.
0: Don's declared me a full partner in the aircraft factory for having put over the deal. I'll trade my Gilt Air's aviation stock for every share of phony stock I've ever sold.
1: Oh, come on, be a good Irishman, Gehagen. Give Jeremiah a chance to prove himself.
3: Well, I won't ask to have the book thrown at him. I'll agree to go that far. But Bixby, so help me, if you so much as go through our red light, I'll have you put away for life.
0: Don't worry, Gehagen. I'll be watching my step every foot of the way.
1: And I'll see that he keeps in step all the way down the aisle.

0: And so the curtain comes down on the final act of this week's Stars Over Hollywood show, as presented by Carnation Evaporated Milk and starring William Lundigan. In just a moment, we'll have news about next week's show. Meantime, how about a curtain call, William Lundigan?
1: Right, Art. And let me tell you what a lot of fun this has been for me to be playing on Stars Over Hollywood.
0: Well, fun for you, but good listening for us then, Bill. And there's no reason why this mutual enjoyment shouldn't continue.
1: Hmm? How do you mean, Art?
0: Well, join me in a cup of coffee creamed with carnation, Bill. And you won't have to ask that question. Carnation evaporated milk in coffee always means pleasure.
1: Uh-huh. Well, it sounds good.
0: And tastes better, believe me. Here you are. Try this. See if you don't find a smoothness there, a fuller and richer flavor that you ordinarily don't get in coffee.
1: Say, Hey, this is good.
0: Sure, and I'll tell you why, Bill. It's because Carnation has a rich consistency, like heaviest cream. It's more than double rich. And that's just what it takes to make good coffee taste better than ever. As a matter of fact, millions of coffee lovers actually like Carnation better than cream.
1: I believe it.
0: And they like the saving, too, Bill. Carnation costs less than half as much as cream. And that's why we always tell people that if they like good coffee, they really ought to try it with double rich Carnation, the milk that whips. And now, Bill, for your fine performance today, here is a bouquet to take home to your lovely wife. Red and white carnations, just like those pictured on every can of Carnation evaporated milk.
1: Well, they're beautiful. Beautiful. Thank you very much, Art. Now, what about next week's show?
0: Well, our star on next Saturday's Stars Over Hollywood show will be Jan Sterling.
1: Fine, fine. What's the story about?
0: Well, Jan is playing a girl who wants to be glamorous and does something about it. The play's called A Dime a Dozen.
1: Well, I'll be listening, but for now, it's goodbye, everyone.
0: Goodbye, Bill Lundigan. The story on today's Stars Over Hollywood was written by Edward Verdier. Supporting Mr. Lundigan were Doris Singleton, Sidney Miller, Ken Christie, Peter Leeds, and Don Diamond. Music was composed and conducted by Rex Corey, and the program was directed by Don Clark.
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0: And now for the Carnation Company and Stars Over Hollywood, this is Art Ballinger suggesting that you be sure to see the George Burns and Gracie Allen television show brought to you by Carnation Evaporated Milk. Tune in every Saturday and hear the world's greatest motion picture stars in person on Stars Over Hollywood. Next Saturday, we're proud to present that glamorous dramatic actress, Jan Sterling, in A Dime a Dozen. 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Actors whom you know. For the world's greatest stars presented in person, here's Stars Over Hollywood every Saturday. 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Mr. Lundigan appeared through the kind permission of 20th Century Fox Film Corporation. Producers of The Pride of St. Louis, starring Dan Daly and Joanne Drew. 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

0: 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Keeps it moist and squeezy. That's right. It's a new kind of cat food. Moist. 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Like it?
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0: I had taken a cabin on one of those slow freighters which offers accommodations to tourists who aren't in a hurry to get anywhere. I was writing my latest book on big game hunting, and frankly, it wasn't going too well. After Gibraltar, it went even worse. For at Gibraltar, the Lady Diana came aboard. Her reactions to my attempts to make conversation with her as she sat on deck reading that day off the west coast of Africa was most discouraging.
1: Mr. Rainsford, you're going to a great deal of trouble to make yourself known to me, and it's entirely unnecessary. I know who you are.
0: Oh, but really, I only meant to...
1: Lance Rainsford, author and big game hunter, and a dead shot for the most dangerous game. I'm properly aware of your fame and your romantic calling. So if you'll be good enough to let me read my book...
0: Oh, I'm very sorry if I've annoyed you. I won't disturb you again. Good morning.
1: Good morning. Oh, Mr. Rainsford...
0: Yes, Lady Diana?
1: I'm sorry, Mr. Rainsford. That was pretty shoddy talk from me. I hope you'll forgive me. I'd like to offer some reasonable explanation, but I can't.
0: Well, no explanations are necessary. None whatever.
1: Oh? I suppose you know a good deal about me by now.
0: No. Only that you are Lady Diana, destination unknown. At the risk of seeming impertinent again, I do wish I knew more.
1: At the risk of seeming trite, let me warn you. Let sleeping dogs lie.
0: Well, may I at least ask how long we'll be traveling together on this ship?
1: You may not.
0: Oh, now look, isn't this all very mysterioso and whodunit?
1: I don't want to be angry with you again, Mr. Rainsford. So suppose we let things go along my way and let it go at that?
0: Well, if you insist. That's how it stood for several days as we coasted down the West African shore. And then one afternoon I was speaking to the captain. He must have known that I was more than casually interested in Lady Diana because he managed to mention quite pointedly that she was disembarking that very evening. In 30 seconds I was knocking at the door of her cabin. In 35 seconds I was again in difficulties with Diana, right up to my ears.
1: Why, yes, Mr. Rainsford, I'm leaving the ship tonight. Why?
0: Well, this unheard-of Bankara Island, whatever they call it, it's...
1: It happens to be my destination. I suppose I should be deeply flattered that Lance Rainsford, the gifted author and fearless hunter of big game, is interested.
0: Oh, look, cut it out, will you?
1: Then let me alone. I don't like what I'm doing any more than you do.
0: What are you up to on that island? What is there that attracts a woman like you, a rather distinguished American girl with an English title? But what is it?
1: An illusion. Superstition that frightens sailors away from Bankara Island. Ship Trap Island, they call it. I'm investigating that superstition.
0: Well, in that case, I'm going with you.
1: No, Lance, no. Do you want to be mixed up with the murderers? We might have had great times together.
0: Yeah. Yeah, we might have.
1: Goodbye, Lance. Good hunting.
0: I slept fitfully that night. Diana was gone. Somewhere back there in the darkness of a scarcely known island called Shiptrap, she was gone. And the ship was weaving dangerously through the rock-strewn channel of Bankara, adding to my uneasiness. At last I fell asleep, only to be awakened by a terrific grinding and crashing and the jangling of a bell and the heavy pounding on my door.
2: Mr. Rainsford.
0: Captain, what is it?
2: We've struck a reef, sir. There's the devil to pay. We're in for it now. All hands! All hands! All hands! All hands! All hands!
0: Sometime around dawn, the ship's boilers blew up. It was almost noon when I staggered ashore on a coral beach. Exhausted by hours of swimming, and I fell asleep just out of reach of the hungry surf.
1: Well, Mr. Rainsford, we meet again. Welcome to Ship Trap Island.
0: Diana.
1: Oh. Are you all right, Lance?
0: The ship struck a reef.
1: I thought that might have been it. Very lucky, I suppose.

0: Other, no other survivors?
1: No. Get up off that fan and let's be on the move. I don't want to be found here.
2: Hello there!
1: Too late.
2: Welcome. Welcome to Bankara Island.
0: The fellow who approached us out of the towering jungle was over 6 feet tall, powerful, past middle age with bright black eyes that were set in a lean, dark face. The face of an aristocrat, neatly bearded. He wore hunting clothes and he carried a rifle. He stopped beside us.
2: I am Vaskar Karlsefne. Who are you?
0: My name is Lance Rainsford.
2: Lance Rainsford?
0: Yes, this is the Lady Diana.
2: How do you do? Lance Rainsford, I'm delighted. Delighted.
0: Really? Why?
2: I've read every one of your books on big game hunting. Marvelous writing and flawless hunting logic throughout. The hospitality of my little empire is entirely yours.
0: Well, thank you.
2: You may enjoy my quarters. Shall we go? What do you say to that filet mignon, Rainsford? Can you match it at Claridge's or the Barclay?
0: Oh, it's excellent, Carter.
2: Lady Diana?
1: The dinner is faultless, thank you.
2: I am pleased that you are pleased. I should like to show you my collection of hunting trophies after dinner, Rainsford.
0: Oh, yes, I'm anxious to see them.
2: You see, I have one passion. Hunting has been my life. I consider it the greatest sport in the world.
1: For everyone except the quarry.
0: Well, don't you approve of hunting, Lady Diana?
1: As a sport, perhaps. The ruling passion, I doubt it.
2: Shall we look at my guns and trophies now?
0: Mm-hmm. Well, you have some magnificent heads here in your trophy room, Karlsefne. Magnificent. That Cape Buffalo, that's the largest I've ever seen.
2: Hurled me against the tree and fractured my skull, but I got the bruise.
1: Congratulations.
0: I've always considered the Cape Buffalo the most dangerous of all big game. Haven't you?
2: No.
0: The lion, then?
2: All brute creatures are devoid of real intelligence or powers of reasoning. The most dangerous game of all is man.
0: Man? Oh, but that's absurd. Of course, you don't hunt men.
1: But... Oh, but one does, Mr. Rainsford. Armies and police forces, for example, are dedicated to the hunting down of human beings.
0: I'm sure that that isn't what Mr. Karlsefne means.
1: In any case, I quite agree with him. Man is the most dangerous game.
2: My lady, you have the instincts of a great hunter. I propose a lion hunt for tomorrow. Will the Lady Diana care to accompany us on our hunt tomorrow? If only as a spectator.
1: I should be very happy to join you.
2: Good. My man Carib will knock on your door very early. Until tomorrow, then.
0: Until tomorrow.
1: Until tomorrow. Who is it, please?
0: Rainsford, Lance.
1: Oh, just one. Hello. Come in.
0: Diana, there's something going on here. I don't quite understand.
1: What don't you understand?
0: Oh, any of this. You're coming to this strange island. Your attitude toward me. Toward Karlsefne, your very strange behavior in the trophy room this evening.
1: My theories of the chase, you mean?
0: Diana, do you know Vaskar Karlsefne?
1: No.
0: Well, then do you know something about him?
1: Perhaps.
0: Diana, if for any reason you're planning to...
1: Go on.
0: To murder Karlsefne...
1: And if so?
0: Well, aren't you going to deny it?
1: No.
0: Diana, I don't know what's happening here, what your secret is, but don't go any further with these things. Come away with me before it's too late.
1: No.
0: If Karlsefne is your objective, you're no match for him.
1: He is. We'll see.
0: Well, what has he done?
1: My husband also was a very great hunter. A fine shot.
0: Oh?
1: And a great, great man.
0: Was, did you say?
1: He was killed while hunting. With a friend.
0: Oh. Cape Buffalo? Lion?
1: No, snake.
0: Bitten by a poisonous snake?
1: Oh, no. shot by one.
0: Possibly.
1: And we're going hunting tomorrow. All three of us.
0: Diana, if you're planning on an accident tomorrow...
1: Lance, accidents aren't planned. They happen. They just happen.

0: Hello? Who's there? Who's there?
1: Carl Stephanie.
0: Oh. Well, isn't it rather late?
1: I wanted to talk to you, Rainsford.
0: About what? What's that?
1: Hmm? Oh, my hunting dogs are a bit restless tonight. As I started to say, Rainsford, I wanted to speak to you about the Lady Diana.
0: What about the Lady Diana?
1: She proposes to murder me.
0: How do you know that?
1: This is enough that you seem to know it. Also, my man Carrie found her equipment on the beach. A veritable arsenal. She came here expressly to destroy me.
0: Why?
1: She fancies that I murdered her husband.
0: And did you?
1: Rainsford, you and I are hunters. We understand each other.
0: Up to a point.
1: For both of us, hunting has become too easy. No animal has much of a chance with us anymore because its body and instinct is no match for our weapons and our reasoning power. And then, years ago, the inspiration came to me. I invented a new kind of game.
0: What?
1: An animal that could reason.
0: There is no animal that can reason.
1: There is one.
0: Man.
1: Man. The most dangerous game.
0: Carl Safny, you must be mad.
1: Man, the most dangerous game, but the female of the species is more deadly than the male.
0: You are mad.
1: Am I? Or is the Lady Diana mad? Mad and unsportsmanlike and wishing to murder me in cold blood. I at least will provide her with fair warning, with a hunting knife and with a half-hour start into the jungle. Tomorrow morning, and you, Rainsford, shall hunt with me.
0: And if I refuse?
1: I shall be obliged to hunt you. Ah, but you will not refuse. It is too delicious, too great sport for anyone whose hunting is his passion to refuse.
0: Karlsefni, I salute you.
1: Ah.
0: You have imagination, an audacious, original mind, may I say even genius. I shall be honored to hunt with you in the morning.
1: Excellent. Oh, this will be sport, Rainsford. You will not regret it. Good night. Good night.
0: I'm sure I won't regret it. But you might, Mr. Carl Safney.

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1: So then, Carl Stephanie and I were to hunt the most dangerous game of all, man. And the deadlier of the species, a woman, Lady Diana. Carl Stephanie was in high spirits at breakfast, Lady Diana quite unaware of the terrible prospect in store for her.
2: Ah, I trust you both found breakfast satisfactory.
1: Excellent.
3: Splendid.
2: Good. Then we are prepared for the hunt. Lady Diana, my servant Carib will supply you with hunting clothes, food, moccasins, and a knife.
3: Is that all? I'm to hunt lion with a knife?
2: My dear lady, Mr. Rainsford and I are wholly in accord with your own belief that the most dangerous game is man.
3: Mr. Rainsford, what's this man talking about?
1: Oh, well, you see,
2: allow
1: lady,
2: me. We have added an exquisite refinement to your theory, my dear Diana. Rainsford and I are going to hunt woman.
3: I think I understand.
2: You will have a knife and a half-hour start.
3: And that's exactly how you murdered my husband, isn't it? You hunted him down like a wild animal, too, didn't you?
2: We shall start almost immediately.
3: You know, I think I rather welcome this contest. In that way, I shall be killing you in self-defense.
2: Oh, Rainsford, what did I tell you? This woman has brains and spirit. This shall be capital sport.
3: I shall be sorry to have to kill you, too, Mr. Rainsford.
1: A half hour passed after Diana had gone out through the great front gate. And then, after her full cry, Diana was fleeing brilliantly, doubling and redoubling over her trail, playing the fox and playing it magnificently. But as darkness approached, her trail became fresher and clearer, and I had no chance to dispose of Carl Stephanie. He had taken his man Carib along to keep watchful eye over me. And then suddenly, Carl Stephanie ahead of me held up his hand and stopped.
2: Stopped? She's in that tree, lying against that heavy branch.
1: Yes, I see her.
2: Courtesy of the hunt, Rainsford. Will you fire first?
1: Thank you. It was impossible to miss. Besides, if I missed, Karlsefni would not. And he would shoot not to kill, but to wound. To prolong the sadistic, insane sport. I took careful, careful aim. Squeezed the trigger slowly. Evenly. Slowly.
4: You got her! She's down!
1: Yes, I'll go have a look.
2: But leave your rifle here, Rainsford.
1: Well, she may be only wounded.
2: Carib and I will keep you both safely covered.
1: Yes, all right.
2: No nonsense now, Rainsford. You understand?
1: Of course, no nonsense. Diana, get up and run for it. Are you all right?
3: All right. Thanks for the cleanness.
1: Yes, run for it. Run!

0: I wonder where Carl Sutton is.
1: He knows where we are. He's playing with us. He'll be back, prolonging the fun, that's all. And we're defenseless. Yes, but we can't close in on him to use it.
0: I mean, what wood is there here in the jungle that would make a good bow?
1: A bow?
0: Bow.
1: Yes, I get it. A bow and arrow.
0: Can we do it?
1: My boot laces. They'll make a good bowstring. Great idea, Diana. Give me that knife. Now, wait here for me. Get ready, Diana. Here he comes down the trail.
0: Ready?
1: Range. 60 yards approximately.
0: Too far for this makeshift bow.
1: 50. 45.
0: 35 is best.
1: 40. 35.
0: Give me 30 to be sure.
1: 33. 2. 1.
0: No!
1: You've hit him in the leg.
0: Another arrow, quick, before he gets out of range.
1: Here, easy now.
2: Congratulations. You do well. You have taken this round. But I shall return to the combat in exactly 1 hour. Keep up the fine work.
1: Quick, he'll never give us a chance like this again.
0: I know.
1: All right, now, shoot again.
0: Oh, it broke.
1: Oh, the devil it did.
0: It broke just when we had him. It broke.
1: Come on, let's get out of here.
0: It broke.
1: Later. I tied our knife to a sapling and bent the sapling to the ground, holding it there with a delicate trigger device drawn across the trail where Carl Sethi would pass. And then Diana and I retreated into the jungle again, waiting, waiting, waiting.
0: We've got him.
1: We've got something.
2: My compliments, Rainsford.
0: He's alive.
2: You killed my man, Carib, a valuable man.
1: Carib, we've lost our knife in him.
2: You give me excellent sport. I'm really delighted. I will return soon with help. You see, you force my hand at every turn. Good work. Brilliant. Today, or now.
1: We haven't even a knife now. We gambled everything and lost.
0: All we can do now is run.
1: Yes, run. Run like wild beasts. Run. Run!

0: No good. I'm finished, Lance.
1: Listen. Bloodhounds.
0: Oh, Kara. I'm finished.
1: Just a little further, please.
0: You go on. I can't.
1: Diana, before it's too late. He's almost upon us again.
2: Well, my friends, is it quite finished?
1: Too late.
2: I've tied up my dogs. I did not think that they would be necessary.
1: All right, you madmen. Shoot and be done with it.
2: To be sure. Well, too bad, Rainsford. Too bad.
1: He raised his rifle and we stood there, helpless, swaying. I wouldn't leave while Diana was there, so we waited.
0: I can't.
1: Diana!
2: Ladies first, of course. Now then, you.
1: Diana was down. At last I turned to run, took two steps, and suddenly the ground fell away beneath me, and I crashed down into darkness and lay there a moment. I was stunned, shaken, looking up at a square of moonlit sky, some 15 feet above me. And then Karlsefne's head and shoulders were silhouetted against the sky as he spoke to me.
3: Why, you really astonish me, Rainsford, falling down there into this crudest of lion pitfalls. But then you are very tired and not your usual shrewd self. Well then, farewell, good hunter. It has been exciting, has it not?
1: He reached back for his rifle, and then suddenly cried out and flung his hand back to the door, and he plunged headlong into the pit almost on top of me. Instantly, I was on him. I was grappling for his throat with one hand, looking for a stone or other weapon with the other on the floor of the pit.
4: No, you don't, Rainsford. No, you don't.
1: Suddenly, I felt something hard and metallic under my head. And then Karlsefne was twisting on top of me. His thumb was on my windpipe, and I raised my arm, and I brought the thing in my hand down on Karlsefne's powerful back. So.
0: Lance, are you all right, Tommy?
1: Diana, are you all right?
0: I collapsed just as he fired, I guess. I pushed him into the pit. It was our only chance. Are you all right?
1: Yes. Yes, I'm all right. I'm coming out.
0: How'll you get out?
1: I'll cut steps in the wall.
0: How?
1: I've got a knife.
0: A knife?
1: Yes, believe it or not, I found it down here. I found it. Here I come. So that's that. That finishes Karlsefne.
0: Lance, let me see the knife you found down there.
1: Here.
0: Something inscribed on the blade.
1: Can you read it in the moonlight?
0: I don't have to read it. I gave it to Robert. It says, "To Robert, my beloved husband, on our second anniversary, with all my love, Diana."
1: Oh.
0: Karlsefne drove my husband into that same pit and murdered him. Now it is my husband's knife that has destroyed his kill. Oh! Good work, Robert! Excellent! Sleep well. And Lance Rainsford, you did well, too.
1: An epigram came to our assistance in catching Karlsefne.
0: An epigram?
1: Yeah. The epigram about marriage. An institution whereby a man chases a woman until she finally catches him.

0: In a moment, Robert Cummings will return to tell you about next week's Hollywood Star Time presentation, Intermezzo. If your community has not been on Daylight Saving Time, Hollywood Star Time will come to you at a new hour starting next Saturday. 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This radio production, which came to you direct from Hollywood, was written by Milton Geiger, with music supervised by Lionel Newman, and was produced under the direction of Robert L. Redd. The RKO picture, Sister Kenny, which stars Rosalind Russell and Alexander Knox, is being shown currently throughout the country. Hollywood Star Time is presented each week with the best wishes of your Frigidaire dealer, who invite you to come in and learn about the famous line of Frigidaire home appliances, electric refrigerators, electric ranges, electric water heaters, home freezers, and a wide variety of refrigerating and air conditioning equipment for homes, farms, stores, offices, and factories. And here again is Robert Cummings.
1: Well, Wendell, art is long and time is fleeting, but next week's show on Hollywood Star Time, in my opinion, requires special mention. I understand you're starring Herbert Marshall in that fine emotional drama, Intermezzo. Is that right?
0: That's right, Bob. Something new has been added.
1: Oh, yes. Besides starring on next Saturday's show, Herbert Marshall will be here to begin his pleasant duties as a regular host of Hollywood Star Time. It sounds like an even more distinguished show than ever, and I'll be not sure to miss it.
0: Good enough, Robert. Yes, ladies and gentlemen, next Saturday, Intermezzo, starring Herbert Marshall. This is Wendell Niles speaking for Frigidaire, made only by General Motors. This is CBS, the Columbia Broadcasting System.
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8: 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You know, there used to be only 52 weeks in the year. But now, with everything from National Letter Writing Week to National Pickle Week, the weeks of the year number in the hundreds. Now, doesn't that make a 2-week vacation look awful skimpy?
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0: I'm Doc Clemens, a friend of Will's. Well, sir, we were all set to be tucked in for the winter here in Elyria until this morning. The past week or so has been gray and windy and colder than sin. Too cold to snow, the old-timers kept saying. Then this morning came along bright and clear as a bell. Still nippy and fallish, mind you, but full of autumn color. A flock of Illyrians who hadn't stuck their noses outside in days except for firewood are out raking leaves and burning or walking to work for a change. And a lot of the birds who were packed to go south decided to stick around for a while. Most of them are over there in the town square making up to Will, who must have brought some breadcrumbs from home this morning.
1: Go on now, darn it. I haven't got any more. Threw all I had over there by the statue. See? It's empty. Not a crumb more left in that bag. Quit cocking your head to one side. I mean it. It's all over there by the statue. What's the matter with you? Don't you like whole wheat? Oh, I know. You're ashamed to go near the statue. Well, you ought to be. It's a terrible thing what you birds have done to it. Well, time for work. See you birds later. Oh, morning to you, Wiley.
2: Hello, Will.
0: Nice day.
2: I guess it is. Will, doggone it, I've been holding off seeing you. This is pure accident running into you here. I'm so blame put out with you, I made up my mind I wouldn't even try to talk to you until I'd simmered down.
0: You figured you're simmered down yet, Wiley?
2: No, but I'm going to speak my mind anyway. With all the problems we're having on the town council, all the tax troubles and bond issues and all, why do you have to start in on the city hall clock again?
0: Last time I did, you had it fixed.
2: And at considerable expense, I might add. That's an old clock, Will. Nobody here in Elyria can service it proper. We got to import a clocksmith from the city every time that thing goes on the blink.
0: What time you got, Wiley?
2: It's a couple minutes after nine. Why?
0: The clock just struck three.
2: Look, Will, if I could stop it from running, I would. It's the craziest clock I ever heard of. No one's wound it for months, you know, on purpose. So sometimes it stops, and whenever it takes a notion, it starts in again. Runs as it pleases it does.
0: Might just be the clock's way of calling attention to itself. And striking three times when it's 9 o'clock calls it to my attention, I can tell you. And reminds me to go write another editorial about it.
2: It just causes trouble, Will. That's all it does. It doesn't get the clock fixed.
0: Now just look up there, Wiley. It looks good, doesn't it? Nice big clock, nice plain numbers on it, and it seems to belong up there in the tower of the city hall.
2: I'm not going to look at it. It's brought nothing but grief to me. You won't soft pedal it, Will. I tell you, there's no provision in our budget for fixing it. If we do something else important to Elyria, he'll have to suffer.
0: Well, now, Wiley, it seems to me, if I recollect this year's budget correctly, there were a couple of appropriations that could stand a little suffering. Like, just at random now, didn't you set aside a tidy little sum to install spotlights around the square to center their beams every night on the City Hall Tower?
2: Well, of course, and that's a different matter. The City Hall Tower is a landmark. It's on the Chamber of Commerce stationery, you know. It's the thing that distinguishes Elyria from the rest of the upstate towns. And at night, it stands as a beacon for miles around when it's all lighted up that way.
0: Yeah, and to show half the county night after night that our city hall clock just don't keep time. Now, Wiley, I can't soft pedal a thing like that.

0: Hi, Maggie.
1: Morning, Will. Wonderful day, isn't it?
2: Yeah. This is the kind of day I'd like to take off and walk through the fields. Maybe hunt.
0: Maybe just walk through the fields.
1: I know. Come back towards evening when it starts to get cold. Build a big roaring fire and grill steaks on it.
0: And put potatoes deep in the coals and some chestnuts and a big pot of beans and coffee.
1: No, you just lost me.
0: With the coffee?
1: The pot of beans. I was with you through the potatoes, but my calorie chart won't permit potatoes and beans.
0: I guess I shouldn't even mention the hot apple pie that comes after dinner.
1: Go ahead and have it. I can't come to your party anyway.
0: Why not?
1: I've got to work today. My boss is taking off to tramp through the field.
0: The lucky stiff. Oh, well, maybe the weather will hold till the weekend. If it does, I think I'll get Mrs. Weatherwax to pack up a big lunch.
1: Oh, Will, that'd be wonderful.
0: Sure would. Doc and me could get in some real good hunting in weather like this.
1: Keen.
0: Might even bring you back a bird, Maggie.
1: Thanks. I just got one.
0: How's that?
1: Never mind. The mail came. You got another one.
0: Another one? Oh, you mean another letter from Lincoln.
1: Mm. Yours respectfully, A. Lincoln. Here.
0: Thanks. Wonder who writes these things anyway. Can't exactly call them crank letters. They're all well written. To tell you the truth, they make me a little nervous. I keep thinking I'll get one that'll start out 47 years ago.
1: If you do, we'll both take off and walk in the fields.
0: Dear Mr. Rogers, as you know from my previous letters, I heartily support the Gazette's position in the matter of the City Hall clock. My only quarrel is that you don't go far enough. To my knowledge, you have not mentioned the fund for the clock's maintenance established by its original donor. Is the fund no longer in existence? I believe that a check of the early town records will show that there was once such a fund, and I believe all Illyrians are entitled to know what happened to it. I shall look forward to your next editorial with interest. Yours respectfully, A. Lincoln.
1: I never heard of a fund. Did you, Will?
0: No, but it sounds like a good idea. I'll check Wiley Church on it. That's if he'll talk to me at all. We had a little set-to in the square this morning.
1: Are you going to print this letter?
0: I don't know. Maybe I'll decide to do it after I find out about the fund. But I sure don't like the idea of printing a letter signed A. Lincoln.
1: He ought to sign his own name. I guess it does beat having him sign it puzzled or anxious, though.
0: Not by much. If he's got something on his mind and feels keenly enough to write 3 or 4 letters to me about it, he shouldn't be ashamed to sign his real name to it.
1: He's someone in town, all right. The letters have all been postmarked Illyria. I wonder who he is.
0: You know, Maggie, I might stand to get famous over this. Might make a little money, too.
1: Money?
0: Sure. Publish the whole lot of them under a title like Lincoln's Letters to Will Rogers, Jr. It didn't hurt Horace Greeley, you know.

0: Hello, Will.
1: Where are you bound?
2: Going up to City Hall, Doc. Want to check on some old town records. Say, you're an old-timer here. Maybe you could help me.
1: You know, son, you just won't get any place with me starting out with that old-timer approach.
2: Doc, you ever hear of a fund established by the fellow that gave the clock to Elyria so there'd always be money to keep it in repair?
1: Seems to me there was such a thing once. I haven't heard anything about it in a long time, though. Who told you about it?
2: Well, I'm not just sure. I've been getting letters recently since I started in on this clock business. You don't know anyone that signs his name A. Lincoln, do you, Doc?
1: I went to school with a young rail splitter, tall, ungainly kid, who grew up to be president of the United States. Seems to me his name was A. Lincoln.
2: Thanks, old-timer.
1: My own name is N. Bonaparte, you know.
2: Now then, I'm serious, Doc. These letters are all signed A. Lincoln, mailed here in Elyria in the last couple of weeks. I didn't really think there was anyone in town by that name, but I thought it was worthwhile asking about. Now I see that it wasn't.
1: Oh, somebody's poking fun at you, Will. As far as I know, there's not a family in the county named Lincoln. Oop. 10 o'clock. I'm due at the hospital. I'll see you later, Will.
3: No, I don't know anything about a fund. I never heard of such a thing. Where do you get your information anyway, Will?
2: Honest, Wiley, if I told you, I don't think you'd believe.
3: Well, I know this much. I've been a member of the town council for 12 years now, and I never heard a word about a clock maintenance and repair fund.
2: You'd probably admit that having such a fund would be a good idea, though.
3: I won't admit a thing.
2: Now, Wiley, you're just being plain contrary. If there isn't a fund, there ought to be one. Seeing that the town council isn't taking the proper action.
3: I tell you, there is no provision for funds to service the clock. I'm not one of these deficit spenders, Will. If you'll recall, I always run on an economy ticket. Did again this year. And we're going to operate within our annual budget if we never know what time it is again.
2: Oh, you'll know the time all right, Wiley. Along about election time next year. Wouldn't surprise me if you found out that it was time for a change.
3: I'm sure that's very funny.
2: I'm not so sure it is, Wiley. Tell me this now, and don't get so exercised about it. Just suppose that whoever gave the clock to Elyria did establish a fund to keep it in repair. Wouldn't that information be somewhere in the records of the town?
3: Well, it ought to be. Of course, I couldn't tell you exactly where to put your finger on it. Might be somewhere in the registrar deeds office. Or if it was provided for by law, then the mayor's office should have it in statute books. See, Will, that clock goes back a long way. I guess as far back as Lincoln's time.
2: Lincoln?
3: Abraham Lincoln, the Civil War president.
2: Oh, him.
3: You weren't thinking of another Abraham Lincoln, were you, Will?
2: Do you know of another one?
3: No, I don't.
2: Well, thanks very much for your help, Wiley. If I find out any more about that fund, I'll let you know.
3: I'm sure you will.
2: Hey, anyone at home yet?
4: You seem to feel right at home, banging that bell that way.
2: I'm sorry. I didn't think there was anyone around.
4: Kind of silly to ring the bell then, wasn't it?
2: Yeah.
4: You have some business with the Historical Society?
2: Well, I hope to. I checked all through the city hall, and the mayor's office figured that you folks here probably have the oldest town records on file.
4: We do.
2: Well, I'm interested in looking at anything you might have pertaining to the city hall clock.
4: You couldn't take them off the premises.
2: Oh, I guess I could read them here all right. If it's agreeable with you.
4: You'd have to sign for them.
2: All right.
4: I don't place your face. You a newcomer to Elyria?
2: Oh, I've been here since right after the war.
4: 1918, yeah?
2: 1945. There was another one.
4: Oh, I'm in the files most of the time. Well, I guess it's all right. You stay right where you are, young man.
2: I'll be here.

0: I don't think these have been touched in years. Just a mite. Dusty. Now, the slip you sign is clipped right to them, see?
1: Where do I sign now?
0: Right there. Right there.
1: Okay.
0: Under the last signature.
1: Yeah. Okay.
0: Well, just a minute. Let me look at that. I knew no one had touched these papers in some time. Look. Look at that last signature.

are listening to Rogers of the Gazette, starring Mr. Will Rogers, Jr. We'll return to tonight's story in just a moment, but first, if you're one of Detective Danny Clover's fans, you'll want to know where Danny's moved to. The answer is to Friday nights at the Star's address. This Friday evening, don't miss the bizarre relationships of the gentle husband, his wife, their business partner, and best friend, when Danny Clover looks for clues to a killing on Broadway's My Beat. Yes, CBS Radio's Danny Clover Mysteries are now heard Friday nights, where you listen for Mr. Keene, Tracer of Lost Persons. And now we continue with the second act of tonight's show.

0: Wait a minute. Let me look at that signature.
1: Plain as day. It says A. Lincoln and then the date.
0: Uh-huh. And it's dated yesterday.
1: Well, that's so. That seems peculiar.
0: Now, look. Someone was in here yesterday and read these papers. Do you know who it was?
1: A. Lincoln, apparently. It says so right here. There, on the slip, see? Plain as day.
0: I know what it says on the slip. But what did he look like? Could you describe him?
1: Oh, I think so. He's very tall. Had whiskers, you know, chin whiskers anyway. He's given to wearing big stovepipe hats.
0: Are you kidding?
1: There's no reason to kid. Of course, I never saw him myself, but my mother was in Ford's Theater the night he was shot.
0: No. Now, I mean this A. Lincoln, the one who signed the slip. Can you describe him?
1: The one that was in here yesterday?
0: That fella.
1: No, couldn't describe him at all. But then I didn't see him. Yesterday was Tuesday.
0: That's right.
1: But Tuesday's my day off. Always go to the library on Tuesdays.
0: Well, now, someone must have been here. Someone must have pulled those clock records out of the files for A. Lincoln to sign for.
1: Or that would be Maynard, my assistant.
0: All right, Maynard. Where's he?
1: Today, Wednesday.
0: That's right.
1: Maynard's day off.
0: And I suppose I can find him at the library.
1: Yep.
0: Good.
1: Of course, that'll make you quite a drive.
0: Library's two blocks from here.
1: That's right. Only Maynard's at the library in the city. Goes there every Wednesday. That's his day off.

0: I tell you, Maggie, the old coot nearly drove me crazy. But I finally ran through the old papers, and A. Lincoln's right. Noble Mott established a fund for the maintenance of the clock.
1: Who, what, and when was Noble Mott?
0: He's the fellow who gave the clock to O'Leary in the first place. Seems he came here as a young man right after the Civil War. Well, the record shows that he donated the clock in 1870 in the hope it'd always strike for peace. At the same time, he gave $500 to keep the clock operating.
1: No wonder no one knew anything about the fund. $500 wouldn't last anywhere near the 70-odd years since he gave it.
0: No, but according to the records, the town council back in 1870 agreed to set aside additional money to maintain the clock in workable repair when the original funds ran out.
1: Uh-oh. So it is up to the town council now.
0: It's been their business all along, ever since the first $500 was used up.
1: Have you mentioned it to Wiley or any of the other councilmen?
0: I tried to, but they've all gone underground as near as I can tell. Can't reach a one of them. Even their wives tell me they got no idea when to expect them.
1: A real disappearing act, huh?
0: The greatest since Houdini. I guess they'll just have to read it in the Gazette tomorrow morning.
1: It still bothers me about A. Lincoln appearing at the Historical Society yesterday.
0: Yeah. It's gonna bother us until that Maynard fella gets back from the city tomorrow.
1: But we put the paper to bed tonight.
0: Yeah, well, knowing who A. Lincoln is isn't the important thing, I guess. But I'm mighty grateful to him for his letter about the fund. And I think, by golly, that's the way I'll start my editorial. Thank you, A. Lincoln.
1: Maybe he heard you.
0: I'll get it, Maggie. Leary Weekly Gazette.
2: Will, I don't think it's a bit funny, and any time you want to call it off, you can.
0: Riley, what are you talking about?
2: You know what I'm talking about. Now, I'm speaking for the whole council, Will. We've had enough. And if it keeps on, there's such a thing as disturbing the peace, and we'll enforce it.
0: Now, just hold, Wiley. You haven't made a word of sense yet. What are you talking about? Wiley, wait a minute. Now, what was that all about?

0: Any luck, Maggie?
1: None. I've been to City Hall, to all the councilmen's homes. I couldn't get in to see anything about it. Boy, I'm tired, too.
0: I'll bet you are. Sit down, Maggie. We'll go get a bite of supper when I finish this editorial.
1: Hey. How's it coming?
0: Oh, pretty good. Move a lot faster if Wiley hadn't called up. I sure don't mind being threatened or called a public nuisance. I don't even mind disturbing the peace if I just know what it's all about.
1: Well, it's something to do with the clock, that much we know. Are you still giving A. Lincoln the credit for digging up the information about the fund?
0: Mm-hmm. Only that signature still bothers me. I wish to heck the guy'd sign his own name. It's the first letter I've printed in the Gazette with a phony signature, and I'm admitting it in the editorial. Well, just a couple of sentences to wind it up, Maggie, and then we'll go eat.
1: Take your time. I'm in a stupor anyway.
0: Well, there. That ought to do it. Want to proofread it?
1: Sure. Thank you, A. Lincoln. The Gazette always anticipates a certain amount of reader reaction to its editorial policy. But not in our wildest dreams did we anticipate such far-reaching response to our position in respect to the City Hall clock.
0: Oh, hi, Doc.
2: Will? Maggie?
1: Hello, Doc. What's on your mind?
2: What time is it?
0: I got a quarter after six. Maggie, how about you?
1: Just about 13 after, according to my watch.
2: Is that all you have to say?
0: Well, that's all you ask so far, Doc.
2: Will, look me in the eye.
0: All right.
2: No, sir. I can tell. You didn't do it. And I don't mind telling you, I'm a little relieved.
1: Now, listen. We've had quite a day around here, Doc. And if someone doesn't start making sense, I think I'm going to crack up.
0: What's the matter with you, Doc?
2: Well, sir, I've had quite a day myself. The last few hours, I've been called in to administer sedatives to most of the town council. I just came from Wiley Church's. He's a shaken man, Will. And he's bound you're at the bottom of it.
0: I know. He called here and told me I was. But what no one will trouble to tell me is what I'm supposed to be at the bottom of.
2: The telephone campaign. Or don't you know that coincident with your leaving Wiley's office this morning, his phone started ringing. And every time he'd answer, a voice on the other end would say, "What time is it?" and then hang up.
0: So that's what's eating him.
2: Him and the rest of the council. When Wiley quit answering his phone, whoever's doing the calling started in on the other boys. And try as they might to trace the call, they couldn't get any line on it because the person hung up so blame fast.
0: Wiley thought the guy sounded like me?
2: No, not that so much. Said whoever it was obviously disguising their voice. No, I think Wiley's just convinced you're at the bottom of it. You know, instigated the whole thing.
0: Well, I didn't. Maggie and I have tried to find Wiley just to talk to him ever since he called in such a huff today.
2: Well, you'll never reach him. But I'll be going back later on this evening, and I'll do my best to convince him.
0: Okay, Doc. You do that. Want to have dinner with Maggie and me, Doc? We're going as soon as I get this editorial back to John.
2: Well, I'd sure like to, but there'll be no dinner for me for a while. I've still got four council members to calm down.

0: morning, Will. What brought you in so early?
1: Hi, Maggie. Well, I come down to look through the morning mail. Kind of hoped I'd hear from my friend Lincoln, but no soap.
0: You may get a special after you read your editorial in this morning's paper.
1: Maybe. Doc called and said that as near as he can tell, the council all slept like babes last night.
0: You think A. Lincoln did all that telephoning?
1: Looks that way. You know, I can sort of understand a guy signing a fictitious name to a letter he'd write a newspaper. But why would he sign it at the Historical Society with the same fictitious name?
0: I started asking myself that when I got home last night. I don't know. But I'll tell you this, if that door ever opens and the A. Lincoln I'm thinking about walks in here, you can plant me with the daisies till... Oh, Will, I'm afraid to look.
1: It's safe, Maggie. Morning to you, Wiley.
2: Morning, Will. Maggie?
0: Oh, Wiley, I'm so glad to see you.
2: You are?
1: Maggie's a little wrought up, Wiley. I don't think she slept too well last night.
2: That's so. Well, I got some pills Doc gave me. They work wonders, Maggie.
0: I'll ask him about them.
2: You do that. Now, Will, I read the editorial, of course. And after Doc's talk with me last night, I'm convinced that you only mean to do well by your town.
1: Thanks, Wiley.
2: I expected to come down here this morning and raise my voice to you again, but that information about the fund you dug up puts the blame squarely on the town council, and I've got to admit that's exactly where it belongs. I can assure you that I'll do everything in my power to bring about a new fund for the cloth. That's a direct quote, Will. I'd appreciate it if you'd use it.
1: Oh, I sure will. Did you get that, Maggie?
0: Every word of it.
2: Good. Then that will be on the record.
1: And that's a promise.
2: Now then, I hope you'll consider these remarks off the record, Will.
1: I'll respect that, Wiley. What's on your mind?
2: It's my opinion that no self-respecting editor would put into public print a crank letter signed with such an obviously fictitious
1: name.
2: Well,
1: steady now, Wiley.
2: And furthermore, I would prefer to be derelict of my duty as a town council member in respect to the clock fund than to disgrace the name and memory of A. Lincoln. I think that was pretty low, Rogers, pretty low.
1: Now, Wiley, there are a couple of things you don't know, and if you'll just simmer down again, I'll tell you about this A. Lincoln business.
3: Which of you gentlemen is Mr. Rogers, if you please?
1: I'm Mr. Rogers, ma'am.
3: Are you indeed? Well, I'm delighted to make your acquaintance, Mr. Rogers.
1: Oh, now, wait a minute, ma'am.
2: Madam, put your umbrella down.
0: You'll hurt somebody.
3: I sincerely hope so.
1: Oh? Hey, ouch!
0: I'll hold her, Wiley.
1: Listen, ma'am.
0: Get the umbrella away from her.
3: Now, you let me be. Let me be. I mean to give this young man the thrashing he deserves. Yes.
2: I got it, Maggie. You can let go of her now.
1: Wow. Say, you've got a lot of strength, ma'am.
3: I should have. I've been putting it by for 80 years now. Us wiry ones will fool you.
0: You beat you to death, apparently. Are you all right, Will?
1: Yeah. I'm sort of wiry one myself. Now, do you mind, ma'am, telling me what is this all about?
3: Those blows didn't feel very fictitious, did they, young man? Not a single phony blow in the lot.
1: They were real enough. I got to admit that.
3: Well, so am I real enough. Now, shake hands, Mr. Rogers. Shake hands with A. Lincoln.
1: Well, now, wait a minute.
3: Agnes Mott Lincoln, if you please.
1: Well, I'll be. Glad to know you, Mrs. Lincoln. This is my assistant, Miss Button.
0: How do you do?
3: Nicely, nicely.
1: And the fellow with your umbrella is Wiley Church.
2: Mrs. Lincoln.
3: Wiley Church. What time is it, Mr. Church?
2: Oh, no.
3: Oh, yes, indeed. No one's got a better right to ask that question. My father was Noble Mott. He donated that clock in the City Hall Tower to Elyria in 1870. And he donated the first $500 to care for it, Mr. Church. I came all the way from my home in Kansas to see that clock. And look how you've neglected it. Shame on you, Mr. Church. Shame on you.
2: I apologize, Mrs. Lincoln, for the Council of Elyria. I humbly apologize.
3: Will that set my father's clock to running proper? Apologies? Now, I'm not one for sentiment, but that old clock is all I have left from the past. Why, as soon as I checked in at your nice hotel, I marched right to the City Hall to see it. I near wept right there on the spot.
1: Mr. Church has promised to see that the town council starts a new clock fund, Mrs. Lincoln.
3: That's the letter of the law. As I read it in the Historical Society.
1: And I think the Gazette ought to help out on the collection for the fund. Sort of a A. Lincoln clock fund.
3: No, I think that'd be real nice. I'd like to start the ball rolling on that, Mr. Rogers. I'm not as wealthy as my father was, but I believe I can spare an extra $5 bill.
1: That'd be generous of you, Mrs. Lincoln.
3: Oh, not really. But a $5 bill seems so appropriate for the fund. You know, has quite a nice likeness of the other, eh, Lincoln?

You have just heard Rogers of the Gazette, starring Mr. Will Rogers, Jr., with Georgia Ellis as Maggie Button. Tonight's story was written by Kathleen Height and produced and transcribed by Norman MacDonald. Featured in the cast were Parley Bear, Harry Bartell, Helen Klebe, and John Daner. The special music was composed by Renee Garrigank and conducted by Wilbur Hatch.

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Meet Barbara Whiting as Judy Graves and the whole Graves family. Also, fabulous Puffy Adams, Judy's true blue pal, intimate, and fellow teener. 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

0: Authors Playhouse. Once I was hunted, and somebody gave me my freedom. You couldn't possibly understand that. What it's like to be hunted, or what it's like to be free again. But I can. This is the story of a man whose mind snapped, and of how he came back to the world he had once known and cherished. It is a tale, too, of a woman's love for this man. Author's Playhouse presents Frederick J. Lipp's story, Cry for the Hunted.
1: Well, Doctor?
2: Here's the case record. I'll want to see him again, of course.
1: Did he talk very much?
2: A little. Not enough to help us any.
1: Do you think he'll pull out of it?
2: I don't know. He's been through a very terrible experience. Something that took him very close to the ninth border.
1: What was it?
2: I don't know. Knowles isn't the type to crack up over the usual things. He was one of the best intelligence men we had in France after Dunkirk. And they say he laid the groundwork for the San Jose air show.
1: Not exactly the flighty sort.
2: No. Whatever the experience was, it must have been rather bad. Knowles is completely lost in this thing. I've had him up before the examining board time after time. The results are always the same. Indications of amnesia here and there. Nothing serious. No structural changes in the brain tissue. We're dealing with a case of psychosis, and, like all such cases, peculiar in its own way. Knowles is obsessed by what happened to him. And the rotten part of it is, we can't get to him.
1: And there's nothing that might give us a clue? No evidence of any sort?
2: Nothing to speak of. He keeps rambling on about a dark forest somewhere. And a church. He gives the German word, Kirche, for it. And then he keeps calling for someone named Cater.

0: Then there's nothing we can do.
1: No, I'm afraid not. Let him be outdoors as much as possible. Sunlight, fresh air. Nature has a healing way with cases like this. See that he gets out as much as possible. Because the last thing he said to me was, "Sometimes I stand for hours at the window and watch the birds."

0: Oh, hello there, Holmes. Who told me you were out here in the garden?
1: Good morning, Doctor.
0: How are things getting on?
1: Quite well, thank you.
0: Nurse told me you've been spending a lot of time here these past weeks.
1: Yes.
0: Ever done any grouse shooting, Nose?
1: Yes, at one time.
0: I say, why, that's perfectly great. Because I'm going for a weekend of shooting beginning tomorrow. I'd like to have you go along. Even if we don't raise a bird, we're getting some rare stalking.
1: No.
0: I beg your pardon?
1: No. I don't want to go.
0: Why, Nose? Why don't you want to?
1: I don't want to. That's all.
0: But I want you to, Nose. I'm your doctor. I say it'll be good for you to go with me. I want you to put in a weekend of heavy tramping. It'll be good for you. Besides, you're fond of birds, aren't you, Nose?
1: Yes. I like birds.
0: So do I. That's why you'd best come along. The mallards and wild geese are heading down their flyways now. It's the best time of the year to be out.
1: I don't want to go.
0: Of course you do. We'd have a grand time. I've got a beautiful 12 boar I'll let you take. You'll love it. You'll have a few days of hunting you'll never forget. And I won't take no for an answer.

0: Look at them dodos, beating downwind the perfect rock of them. Trifle shot.
1: No, they're too high.
0: Fire, man, it's perfect range.
1: No.
0: Then I will. Winged him. Beautiful. He's dropping down into the woods.
1: You've only hurt him. He's trying to fly.
0: He won't get away, though. We'll run him down. Why didn't you shoot Knowles?
1: I couldn't. I can't tell you why.
0: For 2 days now, you've been refusing shots. I've seen you. What's the matter, Knowles? Are you gun-shy?
1: Stop it.
0: The bird is coming down the woods. I want you to get it, Knowles.
1: No.
0: I want you to get him. Mark where he's coming down that grove of ash trees. See? I want you to get that bird, Knowles. Hunt him down and bring him back here.
1: I can't. I can't do it.
0: I said you can, and you're going to. Knowles, there's nothing wrong with you. I'm telling you that as your doctor. There's nothing wrong with you but fear. I've watched every move you've made, every expression that's crossed your face. And I know this. Whatever you're afraid of is tied up in some way with hunting and with the woods. That's why I want you to go down into that forest and bring back the bird. If you've got the guts to go in there alone and hunt that bird down, I say you've got a chance to cure yourself. You're the only one who can do it. Now, will you do it? Answer me, Knowles. Will you do it?
1: Yes. Yes, I'll go.

somewhere near the ash trees. And that's where he came down. He was hit. He couldn't have gone far. Must be deeper into the forest yet. What was that? Oh. Something moved over there in the wild thorn. It's moving again. It's the bird, all right. He's alive. But I saw him fall. He was shot and falling. But there's not a mark on him. And he's warm and alive and struggling. He must have been stunned, that's all. He must have been... What's that? No! No! Not again! Not again!

Viking

0: They're coming for you, Nels. Do you remember how they came? That day in November when they found you out. That day when the roads were blocked and each field had a watcher. When you were a hunted thing, twisting, turning, dodging from alley to alley, crouching in sewers while the hunters tramped over you. Do you remember the heart shrunk and the breath gone sick in the lungs? The voice on the radio crying without mercy.
1: Citizens of Warburg, an English spy, known to some of you as one Karl Rendler, bookseller, is at large in the area of your city. This man is cunning, treacherous, an avowed enemy of the Third Reich. He must be hunted down to prevent more mischief being done among you. Report at once to your local SA headquarters and aid in his capture. Be on the lookout for a person answering to this description. Height, medium, weight, around 160.

0: They're hunting you, Knowles. 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The stones of the street cry out against you. Wherever you turn, eyes are watching. Twist down the back alleys. Creep from corner to corner. Hug the shadow of the buildings. Keep going, Knowles. They're hunting you. No time for rest. No time for food. No time for sleep. They're hunting you. Hunting you.
1: There's nothing here. No place for anyone to hide.
2: Search the place anyway. These warehouses have odd corners. Don't miss a spot.
3: Has any stranger passed this way?
4: No one, sir.
3: Sure?
4: No one, sir. Only Hammer and his apprentice.
3: Randy.
4: Oh, a half hour ago.
3: Very well. Keep your eyes sharp until we find the spy. Heil Hitler.
4: Corporal, post one of your men at each bridge leading from town. And take three others and search every ditch, every culvert in the area. Shoot to kill. It's dangerous.
5: Hello? Yeah. Yeah? Very good, sir. I'll have it done immediately. Heights!
6: Yes, sir.
5: Heights! Take as many men as you need. Secure every boat along the river. Scouts, rowboats, don't miss a thing. If the spy should cross to the other side, he might be harder to take.
0: Where to, Knowles? Where to? Crouch in the alley shadow. Hear the footfalls coming behind you? Hear the voice of the pack gaining on you? Crouch in the alley shadow. Look this way. Look that. A guard at the end of the street. What's that that moved in the courtyard? The footsteps are louder. They're getting closer. Where will you go, Knowles? You'll have to run again, but where? Where, Knowles, where? Where is there rest in this city? Where is sanctuary? Sanctuary. Remember the church, Knowles? A block down through the little courtyard. There's darkness there. Perhaps a worshiper too. But sanctuary. Yes, there's sanctuary there. And Cater. Even Cater might be there. Try for it, Knowles. It's your only chance.

0: Who is it? Out of the dark so I can see you.
1: Carl.
0: Oh, Kater.
1: Take my arm quickly.
0: Kater.
1: Be quiet. Take my arm. Do as I say now. Walk to the altar rail with me. When we get there, kneel. There'll be others, but don't worry. They haven't noticed you. We'll be an ordinary couple going to Vespers, that's all. Do you understand me, Carl?
0: Yes.
1: Then come, quickly.
0: Kater, I want
1: Please,
0: to...
1: Please, not now. I don't want to hear.
0: How are you here?
1: What does it matter?
0: How are you here, Kater?
1: Be quiet, Carl. Please, be quiet. They're at the altar. Please, kneel with me.
0: Yes.
1: Pray if you can. If you can't, pretend like you were. Don't look around. Two police have just come in. They're walking this way.
0: Kater.
1: Carl, listen to me. Keep kneeling. Keep your face hidden in your hands. And don't look up.
0: I can make a run for it. They won't shoot in here.
1: Don't run, darling. Keep kneeling. He's coming now.
2: Fräulein, you are too pretty to be wasting your time in here. Ah, but I suppose your friend. What a pious dog he is, with his head in his arms and not even looking up. Is he always this way, Fräulein?
1: He is my brother. He comes here to find rest after work.
2: A pint of good strong lager would be better rest.
1: Please go.
2: Have you been here long?
1: Yes.
2: Seen anyone come in quick, like he was being chased?
1: No one has come in.
2: Sure?
1: I'd have seen him if he had.
2: Well, even a spy has better sense than to hide in a church. It takes a sorry specimen like your brother to get his fun in such places.
3: Although, if you're around...
2: Well, say a prayer for me, Fräulein. I must be going.
1: They're gone now. There's no one here but the organist, and he's too busy practicing. We can go now. Carl, we'd better go.
0: No. Wait. Wait a moment. I'm awfully tired. I haven't rested for days, it seems. Just let me wait a moment.
1: All right, Carl.
0: You won't go away?
1: No, I won't go.
0: Oh, Kate.
1: What's the matter, darling?
0: I don't know where to go anymore. They're after me, and I don't know where to go.
1: Well, I can't take you to my place. Someone might recognize you.
0: All afternoon, I hid it in a little tool shed back of the warehouse. They're all around me, looking, pulling things to pieces. I almost gave myself up. I can't go on this way much longer.
1: Carl.
0: Yes.
1: It's true, then, isn't it? What they're saying.
0: Yes.
1: You're not Carl Rendler. And you're not German, are you?
0: No, Kate. My name is Robert Knowles. I'm English. I want to say something to you, Kate. But I don't know how. If you'll just give me a little time.
1: You're a spy.
0: Please.
1: I don't want to make a scene. I just want to know this. All that we've been through together, you and I, is it real or was it part of your work? Please tell me, Carl, no matter what you say, I won't give you away.
0: You know, don't you?
1: I think I know, but I want you to say it.
0: I love you, Kater. It wasn't part of my job. I tried not to, but there was nothing I could do. I knew this might happen sometime. Or that I might have to leave. But I couldn't help it. I've meant everything I've ever said to you.
1: Carl, Carl.
0: I came here tonight. I don't know why. Except that I knew somehow I'd find you here. I never doubted.
1: When I heard about it, for a moment it was like a little death inside me. You were a stranger suddenly. Someone I loved, but who I didn't even know. And then, when they were hunting you, when I thought of you out there, somewhere, frightened, running, being hurt. Oh, my darling. I came here because we had both come here so much. It was the only place I could find you again.
0: Kater. The organist is leaving. If we could hide in the shadow of the pillar, I could stay here all night and rest. And in the morning, I'd have a better chance. Will you stay with me, Kater?
1: Yes, I'll stay.
0: He's going now. Down the far corridor. There goes the last lamp out. We're safe now. Till morning.
1: Where will you go?
0: I don't know yet. If I can get to the forest, I'll have a better chance. And perhaps I can get across the river. There's a fellow on the other side, one of our underground agents. If I can get to him, I'll have a better chance.
1: Darling, you're shivering.
0: Oh, it's all right. I'm just a little tired. Running, sleeping out, hiding. 3 days, or is it four? I don't know. I can't think anymore.
1: Your face, it's so hot. Almost as if you had a fever.
0: No, Kater. I'm just tired. Just stay by me. If you're here, everything will be all right.
1: I won't leave you.
0: I lay in the sewer one day, the water running over me, and I could hear them pounding overhead, shouting and cursing. I was freezing, and I wanted you then. I wanted you like I wanted rest and food and water. But I wanted you more than them. And then I knew that I would never see you again. Never dare see you. I didn't care whether they took me or not. I gave up caring.
1: Don't talk, Carl. Just rest.
0: In the morning you'll be gone. And I will too. But right now, I'm glad we're together here in this place. I'll never lose you now.
1: Hush, darling. Just rest and be still. No one's going to take you.

0: In the morning, she was gone. And you left too. Stealing from the church while the streets were gray with mourning. And the stars hung cold in the sky. Your cheeks were burning and your body ached at every step. You couldn't think anymore. You followed your instincts like an animal. Your instincts said, build a shelter. Cover it with fallen boughs until it resembles a brush heap. Pick the last wild berries. Eat, then rest. And you lay there in the forest while they hunted you. While they beat the brush and trampled ground above your head. You lay there a day, 2 days, more, who knows. And the fever rolled over you like a hot tide washing the flesh from your bones. And then one night...
1: Raise your head, Carl. Here, darling, swallow this.
0: Kate, how did you get here?
1: Don't worry, darling, I know this forest.
0: How long have I been here?
1: It was 4 days ago that I left you in the church. I didn't want to go, darling, but I had to. There were so many things to arrange for.
0: Arrange for?
1: Food for you, different clothes, blankets for you here in the woods, medicine. Oh, my darling.
0: Have you been here before this?
1: Every night. I found you because you were crying out in your fever. It was lucky no one else heard you.
0: Are they still after me?
1: More than ever. But I think they're convinced you're not here. Now, darling, listen to me carefully. There's bread and concentrated soup and chocolate beside you. Right here, darling, feel it?
0: Uh-huh.
1: You're bundled up, and I think your fever is about gone. Just rest and be quiet now. I'll be back tomorrow night again.
0: Kate?
1: Yes?
0: Be careful.
1: Please don't worry, darling.
0: I love you so. You know that, don't you?
1: Yes, I know. Goodbye.

0: Carl.
1: Ada, what?
0: I think someone saw me. I'm not sure, but you'll have to go, both of us. They'll turn over every leaf now.
1: Help me up.
0: Here, darling, take my arm. There, lean on me.
1: They've spotted us. Ada, you can get away. Please go.
0: Hurry, Carl. To the river. I know where the boat.
1: Ada, go away, please. I don't want them to find you with me. Please, Ada, go.
0: No. They'll take us both if you don't hurry. I'm not going to leave you, and that's all there is to it. Lean on me, Carl. You're too weak to walk by yourself. Here, down this little path. It leads to a point on the river. Hurry now. We'll make
1: it. You know what will happen if they take me. Us.
0: I know. Please, hurry. It's just a little ways more. It's gone. Darling, the boat, it's gone. What will we do?
1: Too late to go back. There's no other place to hide. This is it, Kater.
0: No, it isn't. You can swim if I can help you. Together we can get across.
1: They'll pick us off in the water.
0: They won't see us. It's too dark.
1: They've got lights, though.
0: Darling, it's our only chance. I know you're weak, but if you can just kick a little, I'll be able to help you across.
1: All right, Kater. Let's go.
0: Don't struggle when you get in. Just let me hold you up. Are you all right?
1: Yes, I can make it. Alone, I think.
0: Hold on to me. And don't lose your strength.
1: They're on the bank. I don't think they can see us.
0: Just swim, Carl.
1: They're bringing a light on us.
0: Hold fast to me, darling. We're all both there.
1: Kater, duck under. They're going to shoot. Kater, are you all right? Just a little more, Kater. Almost there. We've made it. Keep low, Kater. They'll stand up.
0: Oh,
1: Kater. Kater.

0: You're Knowles, aren't you? British intelligence?
1: Yes.
0: I'm Reisbach. I've been waiting here for the past week. Thought they got you.
1: No.
0: Who's the woman? Oh, I get it. German, eh?
1: Yes.
0: Afraid there's nothing you can do. Those slugs caught her across the back.
1: Kate, help.
0: You'd better come along. They'll be sending a patrol across any minute now.
1: I can't leave her here like this.
0: Snap out of it, man. She's gone. There's nothing you can do.
1: All right.
0: Hurry, man. I've still got time.
1: I'm coming.

You left her lying there, Knowles. Do you remember? There was nothing you could do. No final act of tenderness. No final word to speak. Her long, bright hair, so quiet now, you placed across her eyes. And then you went away. But you kept remembering. And the remembrance of her hair was like the warmth of bird wings in your hands. A warmth that never went away.

0: Those! Those! I say, I've been chopping my head off for an hour. Where have you been?
1: Right here, Doctor. I'm sorry, I didn't hear you.
0: I see you found the bird.
1: Yes, I found him. It isn't wounded, you know. Just done. See how it's struggling to be free.
0: I'd have sworn I winged him.
1: No.
0: Well, knock him on the head. Let's be on our way.
1: Doctor?
0: Yes?
1: You said I'd find something if I came back in here.
0: Yes, I said that. Did you?
1: I don't quite know how to put it, but I've gotten out of a mental corner I've been in for a long time. You know better than I do what I mean. Hunting the bird down, I believe. Living something over again while I was hunting it down. I've come back to myself again. That's why I'm letting him go.
0: Why did you do that? What did you let the bird go for?
1: Once I was hunted, and somebody gave me my freedom. You couldn't possibly understand that. What it's like to be hunted, or what it's like to be free again. But I can. That's why I let the bird go. For the first time in over a year, I've come back home again to someone who was very close to me.

You have just heard Frederick J. Lipps, author's Playhouse adaptation of his own story, Cry for the Hunted. Direction was by Mr. Albert Cruz.

Mr. William Everett and Miss Geraldine Kay were heard as Knowles and Cato. Others in the cast of Author's Playhouse tonight were Mr. Maurice Copeland, Mr. Sidney Brace, Mr. Kurt Kupfer, and Mr. Norman Gottschalk. The musical score was composed by Dr. Roy Shield, and the orchestra was conducted by Mr. Joseph Galicchio. 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

Millions of stories have been told, but some of them, by virtue of their intense dramatic power, will live forever. 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And now, the world's greatest stories, and Nelson Olmsted.

The Abbe Marignan bore worthily his martial name. He was a tall, thin priest, fanatical, and with a soul always exalted but just. All his beliefs were fixed, with never a doubt or wavering. He imagined sincerely that he knew his God, that he was able to penetrate his designs, his wishes, his intentions. And when he promenaded with great strides in the alley of his little country presbytery, sometimes a question formed itself inside his mind. Why has God done that? And he sought to know the reason obstinately, taking in his thought the place of God. And almost always he found it. It was not he, then, who would have murmured in a transport of pious humility, "Lord, thy designs are impenetrable." He said to himself, "I am God's servant. I have to know his reasons for acting and to divine them if I do not know them." Everything in nature seemed to him created with an absolute and admirable logic. The wherefore and the because always balanced themselves. The dawns were made in order to render joyous the awakenings, the days to ripen the harvests, the rains to water them, the evenings to prepare for slumber, and the somber night for sleep. But the Abbe hated woman. He hated her unconsciously, and he despised her by instinct. Often he repeated the words of Christ, "Woman, what have I to do with thee?" And he added, "One would say that God himself was dissatisfied with the work of his hands." Woman was indeed to him the child in 12 times impure of whom the poet speaks. She was the temptress who had ruined the first man and who continued her work of destruction, a feeble, dangerous, mysteriously troubling creature. And even more than her body of perdition, he hated her loving soul. Often he'd felt the tenderness of woman attached to himself, and although he knew himself unassailable, he became exasperated at this need of loving which trembles always in their hearts. God, in this good priest's opinion, had created woman only in order to try man and to prove him. One should approach her only with defensive precautions and the fear one has of a snare. She was indeed the perfect image of a snare, with her arms extended and her lips open toward man. The Abbe Marignan had a niece who lived with her mother in the small house near the presbytery. He was desperately bent on making a sister of charity of her. She was pretty, light-headed, and impertinent. When the Abbe rebuked her, she laughed. And when he grew vexed, she embraced him vehemently, pressing him against her heart, while he sought involuntarily to disengage himself from this embrace. Often he talked to her of God, of his God, when marching by her side through the field paths. She scarcely heard him while she looked at the sky and the grass and the flowers with a sheer happiness of living that mirrored itself in her eyes. Sometimes she darted forward to catch a butterfly and cried in bringing it back in triumph, "Look, uncle, how pretty it is. I'd like to kiss it." And this need of kissing something, bees or lilac flowers, disturbed, irritated, and angered the good priest, who found in all this the same ineradicable tenderness which germs eternally in the hearts of women. Now, one day the sexton's wife, who kept house for the priest, informed him with much precaution that his niece was in love. He was terribly shocked, and he stood silent, almost suffocated with emotion, his face covered with soap, for he was in the act of shaving. When he'd somewhat recovered himself and was able to reflect, he cried, "It's not true. You lie, Melanie." The peasant woman placed her hand in her heart. "God is my judge that I do not lie, Monsieur l'Abbé. I tell you, she goes to see him every night as soon as his sister's in bed. They meet down by the river. You have only to go there between 10 o'clock and midnight." The Abbe Marignan stopped scratching his chin, and he began to march violently to and fro, as he did always in his hours of grave meditation. When he resumed shaving, he cut himself 3 times between the nose and ear. All that day he was silent, swollen with rage and resentment. To his fury as a priest, against the invincible love, was added the exasperation of a moral father, guardian, a shepherd of souls, deceived, robbed, tricked by a child, that egotistical resentment of parents to whom their daughter announces that without them, and in spite of them, she has chosen a husband. Well, after dining, the Abbe Marignan tried to read a little, but he was unable to settle his mind to it. He became more and more exasperated. When 10 o'clock struck, he took his cane, a formidable oaken cudgel, which he carried always in his nightly walks when he went to see some sick parishioner. And he smiled as he surveyed the huge club, which he twirled in his solid fist with a menacing whirl. Then suddenly he rose and, grinding his teeth, brought it down on the chair, splitting the back. He opened the door to go out, but he stopped on the threshold.
surprised by such splendor of moonlight as is rarely seen. And as he was endowed with an exalted mind, a mind such as the fathers of the church, those poetical dreamers, must have had, he felt himself suddenly distracted, moved by the grand, serene beauty of the pale night. His little garden, all bathed with soft light, his fruit trees ranged in a row, outlined in shadow across the alley, their frail limbs scarcely covered with leaves, while the giant honeysuckle, climbing up the wall of his house, exhaled a delicious and, as it were, sugared aroma, causing to float in the warm, bright night a kind of perfumed soul. He began to breathe long, deep breaths, drinking the air as drunkards do wine. And presently he walked away in a slow pace, ravished and wondering, almost forgetting his niece. As soon as he was in the open country, he stopped to contemplate all this plain, inundated with this caressing radiance, drowned in this tender and languishing charm of serene nights. Momentarily, the frogs uttered through space their short, metallic note, and some distant nightingales mingled their scattered music, which makes one dream without making one think. Their music gay and vibrant, made for kisses, for the seduction of moonlight. The priest resumed his march, his heart failing him without his knowing why. He felt himself enfeebled, as it were, suddenly exhausted. He wished to sit down, to remain there, to contemplate, to admire God and his work. Down there, following the undulations of the little river, a long line of poplars could be traced in serpentine perspective. A fine mist of white vapor, which the moon rays traversed, silvered and made luminous, hung suspended above and around the trees, enveloping all the tortuous course of the stream with a sort of light and transparent haze. The Abbe Marignan stopped again, penetrated to the depths of his soul by an increasing, irresistible emotion. And a doubt, a vague disquietude invaded him, while there rose in his mind one of those interrogations which he'd sometimes proposed to himself. Why has God made this? Since the night is intended for sleep, for unconsciousness, for repose, for forgetfulness of all, why did he render it more charming than the day, sweeter than the dawns and the evenings, and this slow, seducing star, more poetical than the sun, in which seems destined, so discreet is it, to illumine things too delicate and mysterious for the garish light of the day? Why does it come to make the shadow so transparent? Why does not the most gifted of the singing birds sleep when the others sleep? Why does he set himself to sing in the troubled shadow? Why is this half veil thrown upon the world? Why those shivers of the heart, this emotion of the soul, this languishment of the flesh? Why this unfolding of seductions, which men do not see, since they're asleep in their beds? For whom was intended this sublime spectacle, this abundance of poesy, poured from heaven upon the earth? The Abbe Marignan did not understand. But lo, down there on the border of the prairie, under the vault of trees covered with a shining mist, two shadows appeared, marching side by side. The man was the taller and held the girl embraced about the neck and shoulders. From time to time he kissed her on the forehead. They suddenly animated this motionless landscape, which enveloped them like a divine frame made for them alone. They seemed, these two, like a single being, the being for whom this calm and silent night was destined. And they came toward the priest like a living response, the response which his master made to his interrogation. He remained standing, his heart beating rapidly, overwhelmed with emotion. And he believed he saw something biblical, like the love of Ruth and Boaz, the accomplishment of the Lord's will in one of those grand scenes of which the Holy Book tells us. And in his head, there began a chanting of the verses of the Song of Songs, the cries of passion, the appeals of the flesh, and all the warm poesy of the sublime poem burning with love. He said to himself, perhaps God made these nights in order to veil with the ideal the loves of men. He retreated before this enlanced couple, still marching toward them. It was his niece, notwithstanding, but he asked himself, if he'd not been on the point of offending, disobeying God, does not God permit love, since he surrounds it visibly with such splendor?
And he fled from the scene bewildered, almost ashamed, as though he had penetrated into the temple, for he had not the right to enter.

0: You have heard the masterful prose description of Moonlight by Guy de Maupassant. And now a closing word from Nelson Olmsted.
1: Henri René Albert Guy de Maupassant, in his own words, came into literature like a meteor and went out of it like a thunderbolt. All the days of his life of vanity, he was tormented by woman, by drugs, and by a fertile and exacting literary sense. His teacher, Gustave Flaubert, whom he later surpassed in fame and ability, would at times make him work for hours over the perfection of one sentence. For 7 years under this absolute and severe master, he wrote without submitting a single publication. And yet the volumes of his work show that he later became one of the most prolific of all French authors. Flaubert constantly urged him to write only what he observed and to find just the right simple word to convey a vivid picture. Well, so well did he follow this advice that it was later his boast that he had no invention, but wrote only of what he himself had seen. And I think the story we've presented tonight, Moonlight, is a perfect example of this boast. Its simplicity, its perfection of word choice, makes it for me the most wonderful description of the meaning of moonlight that I've ever read. Well, for many years, de Maupassant seems to have been the victim of migraine, which pounded his brain, his eyes becoming red and swollen. He was greatly tormented by the ghastly possibility of losing his sight. Hallucinations and melancholia haunted him, and he felt his mind slipping slowly but irrevocably away from him. In 1893, he died in a straitjacket, terminating a turbulent life, which left a rich and tangible heritage to this earth. Well, on Monday, we will present an outstanding short story by another French writer, Emile Zola. It's a spine-tingler entitled The Death of Olivier Becaille. So try to be with us. Until then, good night and good reading.
0: NBC presents Nelson Olmsted and his world's greatest stories three nights each week at the same time over most of these same stations. Monday night, The Death of Olivier Becaille.

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1: Here, do you know something? 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
1: I mean, they look the same, don't they?
2: Might look the same, but they don't taste the same.
1: Ah, you can't tell the difference.
2: Well, I can. The cheap one's yours.
3: 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Somehow other beef burgers just don't taste the same.
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0: we present the 21st episode in the Green Valley Line, a story of a backcountry railroad in the early years of the 20th century. As our last episode drew to a close, we found the young superintendent, Bill Reed, face to face with an impossible problem. Bill has done wonders with the Green Valley Line in the short period of his management, but in spite of increased earnings, in spite of the splendid loyalty of his men, in spite of the fact that from end to end of the line, the Green Valley people are behind him to a man, Bill has to dig up $70,000 in 2 weeks, over and above every possible cent he can command from revenues. If not, the game is up. The splendid fight against the opposition interests is all to no purpose. Can you wonder that, waking or sleeping, Bill hears the pounding theme song, 70,000 or Bust? Above the roar of the railroad traffic, the song of the telegraph key, behind the clamor of the daily routine, and in the silence of the night, there is one insistent refrain, $70,000. Well, here we are back in the superintendent's office. Let's see what's going on.
1: Holy smoke, $70,000. Where in the name of all that's infernal am I going to find it?
2: Search me. I think you'd better forget it for
1: forget
2: a while.
1: Forget it, yeah. I'm likely to. Say, listen, if I had known what I was running into that day Spider and I sat by the old water tank the day I first struck Morristown, I'd have...
2: Sure, I know. You'd have run away.
1: What?
2: Oh, I know. I've heard the story before. You'd like to be a tramp and have no responsibilities and so on.
1: No, it isn't that. You don't understand.
2: No?
1: Of course you don't. I don't mind working. I don't mind a reasonable job.
2: But you don't like the job you've got. I know. That's nothing new.
1: Well, but why should fate pick on me? Why should I have to carry the whole load? Jumping crocodiles. Who do they think I am? I didn't build the Green Valley. Why should I be elected?
2: Oh, don't ask me. I'm just the girl who works in the office.
1: Oh, well, and look at Uncle Merrick. He starts talking about raising $1 million, expanding business, running through trains, gets all hopped up about it. Then when I mention this paltry $70,000 I have to dig up out of thin air, he just smiles and says, that's my funeral.
2: Maybe it is.
1: Huh? But why should it be? Can you tell me that?
2: Oh, gracious, what's the good of getting emotional? I've got all this list of company property to copy. You're not making things any easier.
1: Oh, well, I'm sorry. Let's see that list. What's all this? Coal leases, timber holdings, Fortuna mine claims. Say, listen here. You don't mean that the Green Valley owns all that stuff, do you?
2: Sure. There's a lot of property that my father and Pop Harkness picked up.
1: And it all belongs to the Green Valley Corporate Holdings?
2: Certainly.
1: Gosh, but hold on. I wonder if it's listed as security in that mortgage agreement.
2: The coal and timber is, but the Fortuna mine is clear. It was under negotiations for sale, and they left it out.
1: Fortuna mine. You don't mean that's the place where they had Uncle and me the day we were kidnapped?
2: Yes, that's the property.
1: And it belongs to the Green Valley?
2: Absolutely. All taxes paid, no encumbrance.
1: Well, I'll be darned. I suppose it's no good.
2: Oh, I believe it's quite valuable property. There was a big firm after it last year, but Father was against it.
1: You don't say. Now, I wonder who can tell me something about it.
2: Well, let's see. Hey, try Spider McGee.
1: Spider? What does he know about mining property?
2: And just the last time he worked around here, they had him prospecting around the Fortuna claims. He's an old miner, I believe.
1: Well, hold on. Let me get to that phone. Hello. Roundhouse? Reed speaking. Find McGee and tell him to chase over here right away. Tell him it's important. Right. About those other properties, coal leases and so on. Know anything about them, Terry?
2: Oh, not much. There are big coal areas around Carbonville, but they're isolated. Need about 40 miles of branch line building.
1: Good grief. I wonder why I never heard of that stuff before.
2: Well, you've only been here a couple of months.
1: And what about that timber?
2: Oh, there are four or five big blocks in the mountains back of Colville and Unity. It's isolated, too.
1: I see. It needs opening up, huh? Yeah, come in. Oh, hello, Spider. Yes, come in.
3: Did you want to see me, Mr. Reed?
1: I sure did. What do you know about the Fortuna mine?
3: Huh? What? Say, I've been over every foot of it. Oh, and she's great.
1: What do you mean, great?
3: Huh? Oh, shucks. There's a money-making problem for you. If she was only worked okay.
1: Uh-huh.
3: You see, Slim, there's a big... He badly faulted, but she...
1: Hey, wait, just a minute. Talk sense, can't you? What do I know about mining? I want to know what they get out of this mine.
3: Well, I was a-telling you. She's a tellurite proposition. Sylvanite, mostly, and the main lead...
1: Oh, for the love of Mike, Spider, cut out the big words.
3: What
1: do they get out of this mine? Gold, silver, copper, lead, putty, or what?
3: Well, ain't I telling you? She's a gold mine.
1: Oh, a gold mine. Well, jumping dogfish, why don't you say so? You mean we have a gold mine right here close to Morristown?
3: Sure, that's right, and she's great. You see, all they need to do is to extend that dirt tunnel till they hits the big diorite dike. Then they drifts east and west.
1: Yes,
3: and...
1: yes. Never mind the technical dope now, Spider. Tell me, how is it they came to stop working that property?
3: Well, the Green Valley did the development work.
1: Yeah?
3: Put in pretty close to 100,000 opening her up.
1: Well, what happened?
3: Well, then they started dicking with the Borman Robinson Company on the coast.
1: Uh-huh.
3: They was ready to buy in. Offered a couple of hundred thousand for a half interest.
1: 200,000 for a half interest? My gosh.
3: Well, the Green Valley directors turned it down. Mr. Graham was against it. Wanted more money.
1: All right, that's all I want. Have we got the address of this firm in San Francisco, Carrie?
2: Yes, sure, here it is.
1: Right, take a message.
2: Oh, but listen, you'll have to talk to the directors.
1: Sure, I'll handle that. Time's precious. Ready?
2: All set.
1: Vorman Robinson, San Francisco. Re Fortuna Mine, Morristown. Prepared, reconsider your offer, purchase half interest. If interested, send representative at once. Wire answer. Signed, W.J. Reed. All right, got that?
2: Yes, but don't you think it sounds a little too anxious?
1: I can't help that. We've got to get quick action.
3: Don't worry. I tell you, they'll come through. That's a good property. And if she gets going, it'll mean a whole lot of business for the Green Valley.
1: Oh, that's fine. Hey, how's Mickey coming along, Spider?
3: Oh, he's pretty sick. That there rheumatism was mighty bad. He ain't going to be fit for work for quite a while.
1: Oh, that's too bad. Anyhow, it gives you an engineer's job, Spider. Mm-hmm. Better than spading coal, isn't it?
3: Sure, but I'd sooner be with Mickey on the job. Him and me gets along fine. Say, how's the red ball from the west?
1: Should be in here pretty soon. How's she running, Carrie?
2: That's First 72, isn't it?
1: Sure, the fruit train.
2: She's out of Hilltop on time.
3: There she is, dropping in down the hill now.
2: Are you pulling that train east, Spider?
3: Sure.
2: Mind you, don't spoil that good running time.
3: Don't worry. I got a strange fireman, but they say he's done plenty firing. And he's a big husky guy, too. I guess we'll be rolling into Glass Spell Yards right on the button.
1: Okay, and good luck, Spider.
3: Same to you. So long, Slim.
1: So long, Spider.
4: Hello there, Spider.
3: Hello, Brennan.
4: Hello there.
3: You the brains of this run? How many loads we got?
4: 44 this time. Pretty heavy train.
3: Ah, that ain't nothing for the 1290. Yeah. Not for the east, anyhow. There ain't no heavy grades, mostly level running.
4: Hey, what time you got?
3: 1:55:20.
4: 55:20? Huh? Check. Here's makes no difference. You got cut near 5 minutes. I'll go and get the orders. Say, who's a firing for you this trip, Spider?
3: No man. I ain't seen him yet.
4: Huh?
3: Oh, I guess he's here somewhere.
4: Okay, I'll get them soon.
5: Was you in crying for me, mister?
3: Huh? You the guy they put on the fire this hog?
5: Reckon I be. My name's Porter. Silas R. Porter.
3: Oh.
5: Well, most folks call me Reuben, town of that being the second name. But perhaps I ain't particular. You see, I'm...
3: Hey, take it easy. How long you been working on this pipe?
5: I've been wiping in the roundhouse maybe 3-4 weeks now, mister.
3: Oh, yeah? Had any experience fire?
5: Experience, did you say? Gosh, am I right. Experience?
3: Yes, well, come on. How long you been firing?
5: My gosh, dang it, mister. I've been a firing engine close on 15 years. Ain't that enough for you?
3: Yeah, I guess so. What roads did you work on?
5: Well, for the last 5 or 6 years, I've been working for the Yellow Creek Logging Company.
3: A logging company?
5: Uh-huh.
3: Oh, hey, what kind of jacks have they got on that pipe?
5: You mean, what kind of engine?
3: Sure. What did you think I meant? Cream separators?
5: Most of the time, I've been firing on the old five spot, mister. And I tell you right now, she's a right smart engine for a wood burner.
3: Holy suffering cats, a wood burner.
5: Uh-huh.
3: And they send me a sod buster to fire a big T-type hog on a fast freight run that's been firing a wood burner. Oh.
5: Sure is too bad, mister, but I reckon there ain't nobody else.
3: Well, okay, climb up, Scissor Bill. We ain't got no time to argue.
6: Here's the order, Spider. 30 minutes on number 9. We get her at Dexter.
3: Okay, and say, Rusty.
6: Yeah?
3: Hop on the seat and watch for signals. This here's going to be good. Huh, a wood burner.
6: Highball, Spider.
3: Okay, I got it. Come on, Reuben.
5: Yeah?
3: Peter the Diamonds. I'll be wanting plenty of dynamite for this here drag.
5: Hey, don't you worry none, mister. I'll give you the heat. Huh, look at her. She's near a popping right now.
3: Okay. Well, here we go, out of town.
1: Anything doing?
2: Oh, nothing unusual. There's a wire from San Francisco. It's an answer to that one about the mine property.
1: Oh, let's see it.
2: Here.
1: Oh, God.
2: Anything wrong?
1: I don't know. Vorman and Robinson don't want that mine.
2: Is that final?
1: I guess so. They say On account other commitments, cannot reopen negotiations for Fortuna Mine at present.
2: So that's that.
1: Yes. I wonder if we could interest someone else.
2: Why not ask Judge Merritt to see what he can do?
1: No, not just yet. He sort of put this $70,000 up to me. I hate to run to him. I've got to do some thinking.
2: There's a message here from New York. It's in code.
1: For me?
2: No, it's addressed to the president of the Green Valley Railroad.
1: Oh, then it's for your father. But as I'm acting president as well as superintendent, it may be urgent. And if we can get the code, we'll see what it says.
2: Yes. Father's private code is in the safe. That seems to be the code they've used.
1: Oh, I know that code. Let's try it. It's not a difficult code anyway. They use the first letters of the words. What's the first word?
2: Code five letters. R-E-G-V-F.
1: R-E-G-V-F. Oh, that's easy. It means with reference to the Green Valley finances.
2: Oh.
1: All right, go ahead.
2: Next is... here you are. Better decipher it yourself. And
1: okay.
2: Here's the key.
1: Right. The next is... Urgent. Take immediate steps. Secure control. Money, no object.
2: My goodness. Don't you see what it is?
1: I'll say I do. We've tapped in on the secret communications between my respected parent, Jacob J. Reed, and your father in their nice little scheme to steal the Green Valley.
2: You oughtn't to read that message, Bill.
1: Oh, is that so? Listen, Dad thinks your father is still in Morristown. Now, tell me, where is he?
2: He's with Mother at Mason Hot Springs. He decided to get right away from the whole business. No one can reach him for the next 3 weeks.
1: All right, that's fine. Let's see the rest of this message. Draw on me for any amount using this code. Limit, 100,000. Will remit by wire to bearer credit. Get enough stock to swing control. Urgent. Act at once. Ah, a nice little play right into our hands.
2: I don't understand. Bill, I won't stand for anything crooked.
1: Well, you don't have to. Here's the layout. Dad's getting desperate. He wants action. He offers to wire 100,000 to secure the Green Valley. Well, all it takes is 70,000.
2: Dad, you don't mean it. You take advantage.
1: Sure I would. I'm going to wire in code for 70,000. We'll use Dad's own money to meet that mortgage. I'll give him a 3 months note for it after the meeting's over. It's only playing his own little game. What a break, and what a story.
2: Bill, I won't have anything to do with it.
1: All right, if you won't help me, just stand clear. That's all I want. If it doesn't work, it won't do any harm. But if it does, I've got that 70,000, and the old Green Valley is safe.
0: A strange twist in the affairs of the railroad. Old Jacob Reed unconsciously comes to the rescue. Don't miss episode 22 in The Green Valley Line.

0: Well, now, this is what I call real cozy. Have some more chicken, Mrs. Reynolds?
1: No, thank you, Mayor. You may be called upon to perform a wedding soon.
0: Oh?
1: Yes, Jim and Cynthia Drew have been seeing a lot of one another.
2: Mother, please.
1: Oh, I forgot. Of course, you and Amy did used to see something of one another, didn't you? But you were both children then. I'm sure Amy Lou has lots of beaux now.
0: Yes, Amy Lou's about the most popular girl in town.
1: Well, Cynthia's very popular, too.
3: Cynthia, Cynthia, Cynthia. Who cares whether Jim marries 20 Cynthias?
1: Well, really, my dear.
0: I think we all grant Cynthia's a very pretty and popular girl. How are your rose bushes this year, Mrs. Reynolds?
3: Stuffed shirts.

0: Why are you sitting out here alone in the dark, Amy Lou?
1: Oh, no particular reason. I'm sorry I exploded, Mayor.
0: I was getting ready to explode myself. I never did like Cynthia Drew. She squalled more than any baby I ever saw.
1: Hey, look, it's a full moon. I wonder where I'll be the next time the moon is full. I'll think of you. I'll look up at the moon and say, how's the mayor tonight?
0: I have something I want to give you. It's a St. Christopher medal for safety. I'm only lending it to you, really. My wife gave it to me back in 1917. I wouldn't take anything in the world for it.
1: Oh, I can't take it.
0: You're to take it and bring it back to me. You hear now?
1: Okay. You know, Mayor, sometimes I get a little bit frightened thinking about going. You see the newsreels, and those bombs come down pretty hard.
0: Amy, when I went to war, I was so scared I couldn't keep any food in my stomach for a week. You know what it is? It's the things you haven't done yet, and of all the familiar things being suddenly blotted out. Well, it is. It is terrorizing.
1: And what do you do when you feel like that?
0: Oh, you pray a little bit. Well, maybe you sing, and you say to yourself, I'm part of the bloodstream of America. I'm walking in step with Andy Jackson and George Washington and Abraham Lincoln. And this darkness all about me is something they've already claimed. This earth for which I fight has been consecrated with the blood of my forefathers. It's my heritage and my honor. And as I walk, I follow in sacred footsteps.
2: You know, when you say things like that, it's like being in church to hear you.
0: Oh, hello, Jim. Hello. Sit down.
2: Thank you, Mayor. You know, I don't think I'm a coward. And yet I've had a sick feeling inside for days. I never thought much about it before, but I love this town.
1: I know how you feel. You look up at the trees and you think, a few years ago I climbed them, and now maybe I'll never see them again. And you want to put your hand out to people that you've never thought particularly about and say, wait a minute, we must get better acquainted.
2: Why should you feel that way?
1: I report tomorrow. I'm going overseas with the nurses unit.
2: Oh, no, you're not. You're not doing any such thing.
1: Oh, is that so? And who are you to tell me what I am or am not going to do?
2: Someone with a little more sense than you have.
1: Oh, indeed. Well, let me tell you something.
0: Well, now, it seems to me we better find your mother, Jim.
2: It's about time you grew up, Amy Lou. This isn't a game, you know.
1: You're going. It's no worse for you than for me.
2: It's my place to go. You've always been the town tomboy, Amy Lou. You'd climb the highest trees and run the farthest and brag the best of any boy in town. But you're grown up now. And you might as well face it.
1: Well, what do you want me to do, sit in my parlor and sew a fine seam?
2: I'd like to think of you doing something like that, yes. I'd like to think of you at home, here with the mayor, working in the town, somehow a part of the thing I'm fighting for.
1: Oh, Jim, I'd like to, but I just can't. I've got a job to do, and I've got to do it.
2: And my mother is right. You'll always be the tomboy, always the show-off. You don't know how to be anything else.
1: Oh.

0: Well, let me tell you something, Mr. Wise Guy. I'm a nurse, and I'm a darn good one. It's just as much my war as anyone else's. The trouble with you is that you don't know decent, honest emotions when you see them. You're just an old stuffed shirt.
1: Hey, now, cool down, Amy Lou.
0: Well, I'm going home.
1: Jim, why don't you marry that girl?
2: Marry Amy Lou? You couldn't give her to me.
1: Do you want to marry Cynthia Drew and have a steady diet of pale, wet milk?
2: Well, Mayor, why can't Amy Lou stay at home like other girls?
1: Well, I think she feels that she's alone now, Jim. And if she's killed, who's to care? She doesn't know how very much you would care.
2: Well, I don't know. If she does love me, she certainly has a funny way of showing it.
1: Why don't you go and talk to her now? This is the last chance you'll have for a long while.
2: Well, I don't suppose it would hurt to talk to her.
1: No. And Jim, for heaven's sake, when you open your mouth, don't put your foot in it.
3: Hello, Mayor. I didn't know if you'd still be up, but I thought I'd come by and see
1: you. Oh, Amy Lou. Oh, I was just sitting here, thinking. Sit down. You going to marry Jim?
3: How did you know he asked me?
1: It's written all over your face.
3: And there was a time that if Jim had asked me to marry him, I'd just curled up my toes and died, I guess. But now... Oh, Mayor.
1: Here, now. That isn't like you, Amy Lou.
0: Why does everything have to happen when it's too late? All my life I've been waiting for this day. Oh, Mayor, I want to stay so badly now. I want to marry him and go wherever he goes for as long as I can. I could do that now. It isn't too late. I could still do that.
1: Yeah, sure, you could still do that.
0: I'd like the ring on my finger and his name in my heart. Oh, Mayor, I'm going to stay. I've got to stay. Maybe I'm being soft. Maybe it's weak. But I can't give him up.
1: Amy, listen to me. Now, stop crying. Now, listen to me. Jim leaves next week. In a month, he may be on the Solomon Islands or Hawaii or Australia. It'll be for you to read the papers and wonder night after night, day after day, where he is. It'll be for you to watch the newsreels, listen to the radios, until you feel the hot breath of the cannon. Until you wake at night screaming, seeing him fall. And what can you tell your heart? What can you say when you look down at your hands and know there's healing in them? That those hands have it in their power to save 1,000 gins. Oh, I can tell you to stay. Sure. I can say, yes, other girls are staying at home while their husbands fight. But they don't have your gift of healing. Could you sleep reading the list of the dead and wondering how many of them might have been saved if there had been more nurses? Can you bear to think of Jim being wounded and no one to nurse him?
3: I knew it all the time. I knew the answer while I was fighting it. But for a moment, all my dreams were suddenly before me.
1: You must go and have faith that this will all turn out as we pray it will, and that you two can be together again.
3: Look, it's almost morning.
1: Yes, it is.
3: I'm not very good at saying things myself, but I've always looked up to you. I've always thought if I were a man, I'd like to be like the mayor. And there's something like a rock about you, something to hold on to. Well, I've got to run. I haven't packed anything yet.
1: You bring that medal back to me now.
3: Oh, sure thing. Well, tell the old town I'm off to the wars. I'll send them a scalp to hang in the city hall.
1: Be a good girl now and don't take any foolish chances.
3: I'll send you a card from Tokyo and say, talk about that spirit of 76. Just wait until they record the spirit of 42.

0: And when the 5 o'clock whistle blows, hundreds and hundreds of workers pour out the doors, making way for the new shift. And among those workers are women. Yes, women helping to make the vital tools to win the war. I'd like you to meet one of those women. Mary Dwyer. Hiya, Mary.
1: Hiya, Harlow.
0: I was just telling the folks about your changing over from being a housewife to working in a defense plant.
1: Oh, are you kidding? What do you mean, change? I still have to run my house, you know.
0: I know that. I thought maybe you'd tell us how you manage both jobs.
1: Oh, I get it. You're leading up to Rinso.
0: Subtle, aren't I?
1: Well, I don't mind. I'm plenty grateful to Rinso. Fat lot of energy I'd have if I had to scrub and boil clothes.
0: Yes, sir. It's quite a lot different just letting them soak clean in Rinso's rich suds, then giving the real grimy places a few quick finger rubs.
1: Sure, Harlow. I'm for your Rinso. Nowadays, we girls have to get our housework down to a system. And Rinso's sure part of my system. A mighty important part.
0: Thanks a lot, Mary.
1: Oh, that's okay, Harlow. Well, I'll leave you here. Have to stop at the grocer for some Rinso. You reminded me.
0: So long, Mary. I'll bet you've given lots of girls a good idea. And now, back to the mayor of the town starring Lionel Barrymore.

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1: People of Springdale, I beg you, put every cent you can into war bonds.
0: Evening paper, read all about it, but Tan still stands.
1: Our boys need your help. If you can carry a gun, carry one. If you're a trained nurse, if you're a radio man or a doctor, we need you desperately.
0: Extra, extra, more Bataan gun carriers.
1: This is a people's war. Are you doing your part? In Bataan, they're dying in your name. It's your sacred trust that they don't die in vain.
2: Good morning, Doctor. How is she?
3: She's rallying. She's a strong little thing. Not many people with a wound like that could have stood that trip back. She's some kid. They say she went right out in the line of fire to help some of the men.
2: Yeah, sure. She's a great youngster. May I go in now?
3: Yes, but only stay a few moments.
2: All right, Doc. All right. Hello, Amy Lou.
4: Hi, Mayor. How's Tricks?
2: Oh, pretty good.
4: I brought your medal back.
2: I knew you would. How do you feel?
4: Oh, sharp as a gun sight. I'll be out of here in another week.
2: You've got everyone in town talking about you again. Leave it to Amy Lou, they're saying. You're kind of a hero.
4: Yeah, quite a hero. I'll probably be court-martialed. They're saying that too, aren't they?
2: Well, I wouldn't worry too much about it.
4: I did disobey orders. There's no getting around it. But I got so doggone mad. There were kids in those foxholes that needed treating, and they wouldn't send a girl out in the line of fire. Oh, I asked to go, and they said no, so I went anyhow. I couldn't stand watching. I had to go.
2: In all my life, I've known no single act of greater courage on any woman's part.
4: Oh, gee, this is the second time you've made me cry.
2: Well, it wouldn't hurt you to cry a little more often. It isn't good to keep things all shut up inside you all the time.
4: You try not to be a woman out there. You try to think and act like a man, but you can't do it. One has hair like a boy you knew, and someone else has a voice like a voice you've loved. And each one of them is somehow part of you. And you watch them morning after morning and wonder which one will be that day.
2: Oh, now, don't talk about it, Amy Lou. Try not to think about it.
4: I want to think about it. I've learned courage and I've learned hate. And I want to hold on to both of them. I know how it feels now when the land splinters around you. I know how the boys look growing older hour by hour, watching their comrades die and wondering when that one blackening bullet will come.
2: Now, you have to forget them, Amy Lou. You have to think of the living and not look back at the dead.
4: Forget them? Forget them. Forget how they laughed and kidded each other. How they'd sit around at night and sing. Forget how they'd bend over those gallant letters home. And how they'd always say, when I get back, and never if. Forget how they die. Their hands reluctantly releasing the hot guns. No, I want to remember. I'm proud to remember.
2: And here we are at home, going to movies and sitting in soda fountains and dancing, completely unconscious that on some outpost, a boy's taking his last look at the stars. We think we're doing so much, but it's really so little. And I can't find the right words somehow.
4: Well, you can't put it into words.
2: No, you can't.
4: You have to see it. When I went out in that field, I think I went crazy for a moment. I wanted vengeance for every boy out there. And when I was hit, I gloried in the pain. It was like a baptismal. And at the same time, all the Irish in me was fighting mad, and I passed out cussing them like a longshoreman.
2: Well, here, I mustn't stay too long, or Doc will have my head. You're coming home with me as soon as he says you're able.
4: I'd like that.
5: Hello, darling.
4: Jim. Oh, Jim.
5: They gave me a furlough to come and see you. How are you, darling?
4: Oh, I feel beautiful now. Gee, you look swell in your uniform.
5: Hello, Mayor.
2: Hello, Jim.
5: Mother, come on in. Don't stand in the door like that.
6: Well, now, Jim, we can't stay. You know what the doctor said. How do you feel, Amy Lou?
4: Fine, thank you.
6: Good afternoon, Mayor.
2: Good afternoon.
5: You know what we're going to do, young lady? Just as soon as the doctor says you're well enough, we're getting married. And you're staying right here in Springdale. I don't trust you anymore.
2: Let's all walk down together. Goodbye, Amy Lou. I'll drop by tonight after dinner. Maybe they'll let me bring you some ice cream.
4: Chocolate?
2: Chocolate is.
5: I'll be by later, too, darling. Goodbye.
4: Goodbye.
2: Goodbye.
6: Jim, you can't seriously mean to marry that girl.
5: I'm going to marry her if she'll have me. And you might as well make up your mind to it, Mother.
6: I won't have it.
2: Just what right do you have to interfere, Mrs. Reynolds?
6: I have every right to look out for my son's happiness. That girl is a spoiled little show-off. She's always been the wildest girl in town.
2: Well, the best horses I ever saw took a firm hand on the bridle. I wouldn't give a cent for a horse or a girl without any spunk.
6: And this last episode, defying all authority, running out on the battlefield like that. It's a wonder she wasn't killed.
5: She tended 11 men before she was hit. They say five of them would have died if it hadn't been for her.
6: I'm not denying the girl's bravery, but you can admire someone without wanting them in your family.
2: Mrs. Reynolds. It seems to me it's high time someone pointed out to you what country you're living in. This is America, Mrs. Reynolds. It's founded on one democratic principle that all men are created equal. Or you think Amy Lou is brash and forward? Well, perhaps she is, but the same spirit that's in her was the spirit that took covered wagons across a wilderness, wrested a living from the earth and rocks, and built cities. The men who did those things weren't drawing room men, my dear Mrs. Reynolds. They were simple, two-fisted, strong-talking men that believed in action. They put a flag in the wind on the East Coast and took it north and south and west until it spanned two oceans.
6: Really, Mayor, I don't need a history lesson.
2: The heck you don't.
6: That girl may have to face court-martial when she gets out of the hospital. We'll see who's so eager to marry her then.
2: Mrs. Reynolds, I shall be grateful to you if you no longer address any remarks to me now or in the future. I just don't like you.
6: Come, Jim.
5: Sorry, Mother. I have to see a man about some chocolate ice cream. Here, darling, let me tuck the robe around you. Maybe it's too chilly for you out here on the porch.
4: No, I want to sit here.
5: I was done looking at those new houses on Maple Street. There's one I want to show you. And Amy Lou, I want you to promise that you're going to stay here and marry me.
4: Oh, Jim, it's unlucky to make promises.
5: This place on Maple Street, it has a big yard and a huge fireplace. And the kitchen is yellow. You always liked yellow. Amy Lou.
4: The yellow kitchen and big yard and a fireplace to sit beside in winter evenings. Oh, sounds like something out of a fairy tale. But this isn't a year for fairy tales, Jim.
2: Here now, what's going on out here? I want Amy Lou to come and tie my tie. We've got to get down to the town meeting and make my speech.
5: Well, look, Mayor, will you play John Alden and tell Amy Lou she's got to marry me?
2: All right, Jim. All right. You run along now. Meet us down in the auditorium.
5: Okay. I'll see you both later, then. So long.
4: Bye, Jim. I wish I had a mother now. I wish I could sit on the floor with my head in her lap and bawl my head out. Every time I think of Jim, I want to cry.
2: Then you're not going to marry him?
4: There's a ruling in the service that nurses can't be married.
2: Oh. You're very young. I wish you weren't so young.
4: I'm 3,000 years old inside. Oh, Mayor, I've fought now. I've earned the right to stay home. If I go, there's a house on Maple Street that I'll never see. I want that house. I want its arms about me. You see, this time I won't come back. I know it in my heart.
2: Oh, what a strange world it is. What a heartbreaking one.
4: Tell me to stay. Say it's right for me to stay. That's all I need. If you'll only say it's right for me to stay.
2: Oh, I don't know what to say to you. Because what I want to say and what I must say are bitter things within me. On one side, I see a young lady crying on my porch, and to that young lady, I want to say, take your happiness. Love doesn't come often, and you've waited a long time for this. But on the other side, I see a nurse from Bataan, a nurse that has seen the wounds and the heroism of a countryman. And to that nurse, I must say, you can't live here with the memories that would haunt you now. The path you chose, you must follow to its end.
4: You know it's hard. You know how hard it is.
2: Oh, of course I know how hard it is. Now, come on, powder your nose and let's go and make my speech.

friends, that's about all I have to say today, except for one last thing. There's a young lady beside me on the stage of whom we all have occasion to be most proud. Her actions are already known to you. It's not for me to repeat them, nor is it for me to add to them with words. Such deeds are beyond all words. And hers is one of those. However, I have a letter here for her to keep the rest of her life from the President of the United States. And it's my pleasure to present to her here, on behalf of the Congress of the United States, the Royal Blue Emblem for conspicuous bravery under fire.

0: Well, goodbye. Goodbye, Amy Lou. Keep that medal shined up.
1: Goodbye, and thanks for everything. So long, Mr. Stuffshirt.
2: Darling,
1: Don't say goodbye, Jim. I can't bear to hear you say goodbye. Let's save it until there's something warmer to say.
3: Okay, Miss Tomboy.
1: I'll be thinking of you.
0: Get down, Anna. That's enough of this.
1: Well, so long. You're positively two of the most handsome men I know. Keep the old town spinning. Any further instructions, Mr. Mayor?
0: No, except be sure you bring back my St. Christopher. And don't go sticking that blonde head into any cannons. Godspeed. God bring you safely home. God bring them all safely home.
4: Of course, you've heard the cheery whistle of the Bob White. And everybody loves the dazzling brightness of a wash that's...
5: Rinso White, Rinso White.
4: No wonder the birds sing about that famous Rinso White. After all, Rinso's the only soap that's recommended by the makers of 33 leading washers. For instance, the makers of the famous Speed Queen washers. They recommend Rinso now as always, and with reason. For the washer industry is giving full time to the war effort, so there'll be no new Speed Queens made for the duration. That's why it's up to you to take the best possible care of your precious Speed Queen washer by having it checked regularly and by using Rinso regularly. For Rinso's short run is easy on your washer as well as your clothes. Be sure to get a box of the new anti-sneeze Rinso tomorrow. Be sure to listen tomorrow night when the Lux Radio Theater will present an adaptation of the latest Academy Award picture, How Green Was My Valley. You will hear Walter Pidgeon, Maureen O'Hara, Donald Crisp, and other members of the original cast. And as always, this program will be directed by Cecil B. DeMille. 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Our script was written by Miss Jean Holloway. Harlow Wilcox speaking. Good night. Mr. Lionel Barrymore appears through the courtesy of Metro-Goldwyn-Mayer. This program came to you from Hollywood. 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

0: the Elgin National Watch Company presents The Man Behind the Gun, dedicated to the fighting forces of the United States and the United Nations, and presented in the hope that these authentic accounts of men at war will bring you a better understanding and deeper appreciation of the job being done by our fighting forces everywhere in the world.
1: Come left to course 280 and steady up.
2: Steadying up on 280, sir.
1: Very well.
3: It's nearly sunrise on the South Pacific. Ahead of you, beyond the slashing bow wave of the cruiser, is the leader of the task force. Behind, in the boiling phosphorescent wake, is another ship, and still another. The officer of the deck watches the huge second hand sweep around the red-lit face of the clock on the flying bridge above you.
1: Stand by for general quarters.
2: Bugler, stand by to sound general quarters.
4: Bugler, standing by, sir.
1: Very well. Check your time. Sunrise is at 512. It is now 512 minus 20 seconds. Minus 15. Minus 10. Minus 5.
0: Time, the priceless commodity of war. Seconds, the raw material of victory. On the flying bridge of a light cruiser, on the dashboard of a 28-ton tank, on the bombardier's panel in the plastic snout of a giant bomber, and on your own wrist, Elgin timepieces tick off the precious seconds, the minutes, the hours as America marches forward. For more than three quarters of a century, Elgin craftsmen have striven toward ever greater precision in the art of timekeeping. Today, at the request of the government, Elgin is making the devices that time modern split-second warfare. These include aviation clocks, tank clocks, compasses, tachometers, timers, and stopwatches for government and war industry uses, time fuses for anti-aircraft shells, and special wristwatches for our forces on land, sea, and in the air. Since Elgin is now fully converted to war production, few Elgin watches are still available for civilians. Foreign-made imported watches may try to fill this lack, but the shortage of high-quality American-made Elgin timepieces is certain to be felt, and felt deeply until the war is won. However, if you can't buy an Elgin, think of this. Because you are doing without, Elgin craftsmen are able to create one more special instrument which may help your man behind the gun do a more efficient job at the front. Remember, time is short. Every minute counts. Every second brings us closer to victory.
3: Tonight, the man behind the gun is the chief bosun's mate, the gun pointer on the United States cruiser Boise.

0: This day began like any other lazy, sunny day at sea in the South Pacific. Nothing unusual about it, October 11th, 1942. Just another day, Jap hunting in the Pacific. Your job is to stop the Japs from reinforcing their men on Guadalcanal. Three times you've gone north after them. Never a contact. This is the fourth time. And, brother, this is it. But you don't know that yet. Just now, you're sick of running back and forth.
1: You know, Scotty, I've been north so many times, I feel like a commuter. Nothing to show for it but goose eggs.
2: You and me both, Chief. I got bunions on my whatsit from sitting waiting for something to cross my sights.
1: Yeah, ain't it the truth?
0: The ship's in condition Baker, which means battle stations for every man on watch. The Boise's ready to start shooting at the drop of a Jap. You don't wander far from your post when you're in condition Baker. Right now, you're inside the turret. It's a little stuffy here, but cooler than outside in the glaring sun. You're just sitting there, batting your gums, when a couple of the boys come in.
1: Hiya, Pappy.
3: Hiya, Chief.
0: That's Johnson. He's just had another baby. He heard about it just before you left the New Hebrides.
3: Think we'll hook up with the Japs today, Chief?
1: Yeah, never can tell. I'm keeping my fingers crossed.
3: Yeah, me too. They told me when I come out that this ocean is lousy with Japs. Boy, it sure is lousy without them. I get sick of nothing to do.
2: You'll get over that. Don't kid yourself. Them Japs know how to fight.
1: Oh, the Admiral will now deliver a lecture on his long years of experience in fighting off the entire Jap Navy single-handed.
2: All right. Kid around if you want. When Jap shells start falling around us like confetti, remember what I said.
3: I got no respect for them. You know what I heard? I heard them squints live on rice and fish. I got no respect for them.
2: They do okay on rice and fish. They do okay.
1: Oh, yeah? Well, let them come around. Every one of them. Every fish eater in the Pacific. We'll give the fish a chance to get even.
3: The fish will get sick.
1: Hey, not to change the subject or anything, but what's that you got there, Johnson?
3: Oh, that's a picture of my kid. The oldest one.
1: Oh, yeah?
3: I kind of thought I'd paste it up in the bulkhead, if nobody minds.
4: Go ahead.
1: Who minds? Let's see it.
4: Let me have a look at that.
1: Gee, good looking mug, ain't it?
3: They all look alike, don't they? How would you
1: look
3: know?
1: Look at the muscles on him, would you? Takes after his old man.
3: Oh, he's a nice kid. He's kind of funny, though. He's got funny ideas. You can't figure him out all the time.
1: No?
3: Oh, he has funny ideas. The last time I was ashore, I took him to see the circus. He was only about 2 years old then, maybe a little more. He takes one look at the elephants and he says, Daddy, I want to go home now. He wouldn't stay. He takes one look at the elephants and he says, Daddy, I want to go home now. All right, I thought it was kind of cute, especially from a 2-year-old.
2: Yeah, real snapper, like Fred Allen.
1: Don't pay any attention to those wax pappy. What do they know about kids?
2: I know all I want to know.
3: Well, anyways, I thought I'd paste up his picture.
1: Sure. The only thing is, there ain't much room left. Well, one of the girls will have to come down. Who's it going to be?
2: Look, how about Hetty, Chief? I don't know what you see in her anyhow.
1: No? Listen, she's the reason it's so hot in here. Nope, not Hetty. How about Rita?
4: Not Rita.
1: Hey, wait a minute, I know. This one. She ain't fit company for a 2-year-old anyhow.
2: Hey, listen, Chief, I ain't 2 years old. You ain't going to take her down, are you? Not feed her.
1: What are you kicking about? That picture was taken 25 years ago. She don't look like that now.
2: Who cares what she looks like now? Look what she looked like then.
1: All right, you want it, you can have it and drive yourself crazy for all I care. But Johnson's kid goes up in that spot right there. That's just to remind us we all got home somewhere. And kids, some of us, that we never seen.
3: Thanks, Chief. I sure...
1: All right. Maybe we're getting too serious around here anyhow. Hey, how about a song, Scotty?
2: Okay, if Freddie will play for me.
4: He'd better.
3: How about that song you learned from your old man, Scotty? You know, the Scotch song about the lakes and the islands?
2: I don't even know if I remember the words right.
1: Oh, yeah, sure you do.
2: All right, I'll try.
1: Pipe down, boys.
5: There's a far crooner.
2: You guys are sure you want to hear this now?
1: Come on, let's go.
2: Okay, here I go.
5: There's a far crooning is pulling me away. As take I with my Cro-Mac to the road. The far coolings are putting love on me. As step I with a sunlight for my lord.
0: And all around them in the dim light of the gun turret are the gleaming breeches of the 6-inch guns and the dials and the instruments and the wheels. The machinery of death. The United States cruiser Boise plows north through the sea toward Guadalcanal. And a date with history.
5: Braggart in my step. You've never smelt the tangle on the aisle.

0: That's the way the day goes by, listening to Scotty singing and Eddie's harmonica. Scuttlebutt about dames and home and dames. Just standing by in condition Baker, waiting. But in the afternoon, things start to pick up. You're beginning to get close to the Solomons, and at 3 o'clock, 1500 Navy time, the bullhorn pops off.
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2: Well, here we go, Scotty.
3: Looks like it. Hope the boys can scare up some business. What good does it do to be the best gunner in the Pacific Fleet if you ain't got nothing to shoot at, I always say.
2: Oh, yeah? Well, come on, Daniel Boone. Let's go watch them push the pretty airplanes into the wide blue skyway.
3: Oh, if we go into the wide blue skyway...
2: Hey, listen, Admiral. That's the Army Air Corps song. This is the Navy. N-A-V-Y.
3: It's only a song.
2: Never mind. You want to sing it, go join the Army. If they'll take you.
3: They take me. Don't worry about that.
2: Listen, they'll take anybody. Long as you're warm.
0: From the top of the director turret, you watch them swing the starboard catapult out toward the sea. There's a plane on each catapult.
1: Stand by to start engine.
0: Now the pilots are coming up from below, fastening their helmets and crooking their legs to make the parachute harness fit right. The deckhands nearest them give them an okay signal, and you yell,
2: find us something to shoot at, sir.
3: Anything at all, Lieutenant.
1: Start engine. Stand clear. Turn over.
0: Propellers are whirling disks of light as the pilots climb aboard, settle down, and fasten their safety belts. And the planes strain and rock against the catapult rigging as the cruiser presents its stern to the wind. The man stands by the firing mechanism that shoots the planes into the air like shells from a cannon.
1: Stand by the launch. Watch the signal from the starboard plane.
0: All eyes are on the cockpit of the starboard plane, waiting for the launching signal from the pilot. You can see him put his head back against the cushion that keeps his neck from being broken by the fast takeoff. Then, after a second, his hand goes up.
1: Launch the starboard!
0: He's off. He dips toward the sea as he leaves the snapping catapult and then rises up and away. Now the cruiser heels over sharply and presents the port catapult to the wind.
1: Stand by the launch port. Watch the signal.
0: Again, you watch for the pilot to give the launching signal. You're thinking of the jolt he gets when that firecracker goes off in the catapult. In less than 30 feet, he's going 80 miles an hour. That's some pickup, brother. The pilot's hand goes up.
1: Launch the port.

0: The two planes dwindle toward the north, far ahead of the task force, ranging the ocean and looking for the enemy. And that's okay with you. As far as you're concerned, the sooner you find them, the better. Anyhow, you feel all right now. You have that slight tenseness you always get after the planes take off. Any minute now, they may flash the word that the enemy has been spotted. Back aft on the port side of the superstructure is the guy who passed that word. The radio man, who sits all day long with an ear cocked to the static-filled speaker, listening. Always listening. And every 2 minutes, typing out his report.
1: 9, 1546. No signal.
0: It goes on like that for him. Minute after minute, hour after hour. Waiting for word out of the Pacific sky.
1: 1548. No signal.
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0: Far across the water, you can see the flickering flashes of light from the signal bridge of the task force commander's vessel.
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6: Message on blinker tube from OTC. Stand by to execute column left, 60 degrees.
4: Very well. Acknowledge.
6: Aye, aye, sir.
4: Blinker tube signal, sir. Stand by to execute column left, 60 degrees.
5: Very well. Quartermaster, stand by for full left rudder, 60 degrees to course 220.
7: Full left, 60 degrees to course 220. Standing by, sir.
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4: Communications, aye.
6: All units standing by. Blinker from flagship. Column left. 60 degrees. Stand by. Execute.
4: Execute.
5: Full left. 60 degrees. Execute.
7: Aye, aye, sir.
0: Now all the ships in the column heel over sharply and turn toward the position of the enemy, 160 miles away. You're going in at last.
5: Here we go. 8 hours from now, those Japs will find out who's boss in the Pacific.

0: getting dark now. The sun is going down into the ocean. Only a few men on the ship know that the enemy has been spotted, but everyone aboard feels an increased tension. That sharp turn and speed up means something, and every man jack aboard has a pretty good idea of what.
1: Think we're engaging, Chief?
2: Yeah, looks like it, Scotty. Yeah, we'll soon know. As soon as they blow general quarters, we'll know. If they set material condition affirm, we're in.
0: And so you sit there, waiting for the sunset and general quarters. If they set condition affirm, every man at his battle station until further notice, if they set condition affirm, you're headed for action. And so you watch and wait as the sun burns red and dim on the horizon. And then suddenly, it's gone.
3: 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Set material condition affirm. Set condition 1 point.
0: There it is. Material condition affirm. You're going in. Now the ship boils with life. Every hatch is erupting men like a volcano, and the gun turrets and directors are swarming with hard-eyed sailors. No more sitting around now. No more thinking about climbing coconut trees in the New Hebrides. No more scuttlebutt about the girls in San Diego. From now on, anything that crosses the telescopic sights of the cruiser gets hot steel poured into it.
2: Here we go, Scotty. Good luck, kid.
1: Same to you, Chief. Look out, Tojo. Here comes the Boise.

0: Now the decks are clear and silent. Everywhere, men are standing quietly by the guns and the searchlights and the sonic detectors and the battle phones, waiting to check in at stations. 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Then you call control.
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1: Thank you.
0: Then from the gun turrets fore and aft, the reports start coming to you, sitting there at the firing keys of the 15 big guns.
2: Director 1 from turret 1, manned and ready.
1: Aye, aye.
2: Turret 2, manned and ready.
1: Aye, aye.
2: Turret 3, manned and ready.
1: Aye, aye.
2: Turret 5, manned and ready.
1: Aye, aye.
2: Turret 4, manned and ready.
1: Little 8, turret 4, get on the beam. Aye, aye, turret 4. Control. Director 1, manned and ready.
2: Very well. All stations. Emergency control left. Aye. Emergency control forward. Aye. Plotting room. Aye. Repair party. Aye. Engine
0: room. Goes
2: aye.
0: On from station to station, all over the ship, until every gun and post and man is accounted for. All hands are at battle stations. The ship is ready for instantaneous action.

0: It's dark now. The night has closed down around the task force like a blanket. By the silvery light of the rising moon, you can dimly make out the other ships of the column. And their boiling phosphorescent wakes are like rivers in the ocean. You're getting close to Guadalcanal, and the order goes out from control.
1: Put shells in the hoist! Fill the hoist!
0: Down below on the shell deck, the sweating petty officer yells to his men. The gleaming cylinders are fed to the waiting hoist, and the flash-proof door is turned as they disappear upward. Farther down in the guts of the ship, far below the waterline, the bosun of the handling room is doing his job.
1: Break up powder and fill the hoist!
0: And his men open up the cans of powder and feed the silken bags of high explosive to the waiting hoist. Up above, you sit there with your eye glued to the up-and-down line of the pointer telescope. Scotty sits beside you. He's the trainer. The line on his telescope goes from one side to the other. It's your job to see that his line and your line cross on the center of the target. When they do, you press two firing keys with your thumbs and all 15 guns of the main battery go off in salvo. And they hit where they're aimed.
2: Shell and powder up in turret one.
3: Aye.
2: Powder load. And shell up in turret two.
3: Aye. Load.
2: Powder and shell up in turret three.
3: Aye. Load.
2: Powder and shell up in turret four.
0: It's adding up now.
3: Aye.
0: Everything is ready.
3: Load.
0: From now until powder the battle's over, the guns will be fired and loaded and pointed and trained load. In one smooth, continuous action. Once you press those two firing keys, the light cruiser Boise and all its crew will act as one well-running machine, a machine gun.
3: All guns and main battery, man, loaded, laid, and ready, sir.
4: Very well. Stand by. Reports are coming in now from the flagship. Enemy is reported at 20 miles south of Point Z. Range is closing rapidly.
0: Now you tune in on the electrician circuit to the searchlight bridge where the smoke watch is stationed. The smoke watch man is up there to watch for fire the length of the ship. Actually, he acts as a running commentator on the progress of the battle, so the men below decks will know what's going on.
3: Light bridge from director. Can you see anything yet, Money?
5: No, not yet. The enemy isn't in sight yet. But I can see Savo Island and Cape Esperance. Just barely. They look beautiful. Very picturesque. It's amazing how the blueness of the mountains is accentuated.
6: You're nuts.
3: That guy talks like a travelogue. I ask him if he can see any Japs, and he tells me about the scenery.
6: He reads too much.
7: Range of the night is 20,000 yards. Wind relative from bearing 280. Speed 20. It is now exactly 2,348 minus 10 seconds.
0: Automatically, you note down the time minus and the range five. Of the night. The distance you can see in the light of the moon. It's nearly 2,400 hours. Midnight, and the tension is terrific. Somewhere around here is a Japanese task force. You feel like if you don't find it soon, you'll blow your top. Then suddenly the ship heels over and turns away.
8: Hey, Chief, we're turning away. We're going back home.
3: What? They can't do this to me. The fourth time this week. Get right up to where they live and then turn around and go home. By Godfrey, in a bucket!
0: You take off your crash gloves and mask and throw them on the deck in a blind fury of resentment. You're cursing the day you ever went to sea. When suddenly the loudspeaker pops off.
7: Action, stop it!
0: There it is. The enemy's in range. You jam your eye into the lens of your telescope, waiting for the lookout to report.
5: Enemy in range now. 2 points off the starboard, and there are plenty of them.
7: 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Target angle 3-0. Speed 2-0.
0: They're still too far away to show in your telescope, but you've got to get ready for them. And even before the order comes through, you start swinging the guns in their direction.
4: Control to directors. Train on 2 points off the starboard.
3: Director one, searching 2 points off starboard.
0: Scotty is frantically whirling the hand wheel that raises and lowers the 15 guns of the main battery. Johnson is working another wheel. And you know that down on the main deck, those murderous turrets are swinging swiftly on their barbettes. 15 big guns searching the night for a target. You sit there and peer through your telescope for the first sight of the enemy.
7: Range 15500. 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
0: You're still peering through the telescope. Now, very dimly, you see a light gray spot on the lens.
9: Range.
0: Then another. It's them. Five of them. Big ones. Chaps, you can see them now.
3: Target sighted. Bearing 225. There they are, Scotty. Pick them up. Right, right, right. Steady, steady, steady. Left, left, left. On target. Mark, mark, mark.
8: Trainer on target.
3: Director one, on target.
4: Are you on the target?
3: I'm on five targets.
4: Well, pick out the biggest one and stand by to commence firing.
3: Pick up biggest target. Left a little. Left, left, left. Mark.
0: Through your sights, you center the
3: Mark.
0: Cross wires of the sight on the largest enemy
3: Mark.
0: Ship. Then you pick up the two firing keys. This is it.
3: Director one, on target.
4: Open shutters, commence firing.
3: Commence, commence, commence.
0: The black of the night is cracked open in a white blaze as 15 guns let go all at once. And the searchlight bridge is illuminating the target. Just have time to see that it's a big Jap cruiser before it disappears behind mouthless spurts of water flung skyward by the bursting shells. The first salvo has found its target.
4: Check fire. Spot one.
3: Check, check, check. Spot one. Spot one.
4: Up 1000. Right 00.
3: Up 1000. I. Right 00. Right, right, right.
4: Resume fire.
3: Resume fire.
0: Now the shells are hitting the enemy cruiser. You can see them swimming through the air like little bugs and then disappearing into the Jap warship with a searing red blast of flame. Over your headset, you can hear the smoke watch and the light bridge describing the sight for the men below decks.
5: It's a beautiful ship. I can see it very plainly in the light. It's very white. It seems to have a bulge of some kind along the bow. Oh, it's a very beautiful ship.
11: Never mind what it looks like. Are we hitting it? Come on, talk, talk.
3: I'll give the kid a chance. We're hitting it, Pappy. We're hitting it every shot.
0: The thumbs are still pressed down on the firing keys, and the guns are firing as fast as they can be loaded, and that's plenty fast. The shells are like tracer bullets from a machine gun, pouring into the enemy. And then suddenly the Jap ship erupts into flame from stem to stern.
3: That's it. That's it. Burn, you buggers. Burn.
5: Wait.

0: number one for the Boise. One down and six to go. Next week, we'll tell you how the Boise got those six and nearly got hers. But now may we have 45 seconds of your time for a message from the Elgin National Watch Company.
1: You have just heard how the Boise's gun crew worked together in battle. Back of those few moments of brilliant action are months and months of training. The gun crews of a fighting ship never cease training. Stopwatch in hand, the gunnery officer again and again times the sequence of loading, firing, reloading.
2: No. It ain't good enough. So we do it over again. You guys were 2 seconds off that time.
1: It's a precision war of split seconds, this World War II, and Elgin makes many of the instruments that time those split seconds for the Army, Navy, and Aviation Forces. So the Elgin watch you now own will have to last for the duration. Give it the wartime care it deserves. Wind it carefully each morning. Avoid knocks and jars. And at least once a year, have it inspected by your Elgin jeweler. Remember, time. The time on your wrist is vital to victory.
0: Next week at this time, we invite you to be with us again when the man behind the gun continues the story of the heroic action of the United States cruiser Boise. The story we have called 10% is not enough.

The Man Behind the Gun is written by Ranald McDougall and produced under the direction of William N. Rolfe. Jackson Beck is the narrator, and the original score is composed and conducted by Nathan Van Cleve.

Man Behind the Gun is presented to you each Sunday night at this time by the Elgin National Watch Company, makers of special timing devices and precision instruments for the Army, the Air Corps, the Navy, and the Marine Corps. This is the Columbia Broadcasting System.

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Happy New Year, ladies and gentlemen, and a prosperous one. Right now is the time to consider what an important factor the Chicago Motor Club may be in contributing to your personal happiness during 1939. 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The Chicago Motor Club's Wayside Theater ushers in the new year with a timely presentation of The Adventure of the Absent-Minded Professor, written especially for this program by Addison Simmons. Ladies and gentlemen, the first act curtain rises on The Adventure of the Absent-Minded Professor.

0: Peggy.
1: Yes, John?
0: Take a letter.
1: Oh, John, look at you.
0: Well, what are you laughing at?
1: Oh, you're silly. Your hat's on backwards. You look like a fireman.
0: Why, don't be foolish. I haven't got my hat on.
1: Oh, but you have.
0: But I've been in class all afternoon. Oh, good heavens. I have got it on.
1: Oh, poor darling.
0: So that's why the class laughed. Oh, well, never mind. Take a letter, Peggy.
1: Ready and waiting.
0: Dear Mr. Who's I writing to?
1: You haven't said yet.
0: Well, that's funny. Well, let's see. What was I going to write about?
1: You didn't say that either.
0: Hmm. Oh, well, I'll think of it sooner or later. I have lots of other things to do, I suppose.
1: You certainly have. Look at your desk. Look at that pile of papers.
0: Oh, well, I'll dig right into them. Ta-dum. Oh, Peggy.
1: Yes, John?
0: Peggy, isn't there something you were supposed to remind me of today?
1: No.
0: Something important, Peggy.
1: Nothing I haven't reminded you of already.
0: Well, now that's peculiar. Oh, well, it'll come, it'll come. Where'd those flowers come from, Peggy?
1: Oh, the man in the moon.
0: Peggy, where did you get those flowers?
1: Oh, you idiot, you sent them to me.
0: I sent them? What? Oh, good heavens, so I did. Oh, you know, I've been so busy, I forgot.
1: Yes, dear.
0: Oh, well, busy men can't remember everything.
1: No, dear, I guess they can't.
0: Oh, these papers. Now, let me see. Peggy. Peggy, I forgot to say, I just put on my experiment for the new explosive.
1: Yes, John.
0: And I want it to remain just as it is until 5 o'clock. And at 5 o'clock, I want you to remind me to take it off.
1: At 5 o'clock?
0: Yes, dear, and we mustn't forget. If we do, at midnight, it'll blow this chemistry building to kingdom come.
1: Oh, but John, you said I could get off early and go shopping.
0: Oh, did I? Why, so I did. Well, you just go right ahead. Go on, dear. Anytime at all is all right.
1: Well, what about the explosive?
0: Oh, that's all right. I'll remember it.
1: That's just the trouble. You won't.
0: Now, Peggy, tell me, did I ever forget anything really important?
1: Oh, no, darling.
0: Well, now, did I?
1: Skip it, dear. Look, I'll write you a note. Great big one. Here now. Turn off experiment. 5 o'clock. There, now, you can't miss that.
0: Mm-hmm. Fine. Put it right here. Suppose I put my hat on it, and then I can't miss it. Say, where is my hat?
1: Still on your head, darling.
0: Oh, yes. Yes, so it is. Well, all right. Here we are. The note, the hat. I pick up the hat. I see the note. I can't miss that, can I?
1: Just be sure you don't, darling.
0: No, I won't. You know, Peggy, there is something I've forgotten for today. If I could only think.
1: Just be sure it's nothing you've asked me to remind you about, dear.
0: Oh, well, I suppose it wasn't important anyway. Well, now you run along, get your shopping done. Go ahead.
1: Thanks, darling. You're a sweet boss.
0: Don't forget your hat.
1: I won't. Bye, sweet. Kiss Peggy. There. Well, toodaloo.
0: Toodaloo, dear.
1: I'll see you later.
0: Oh, yes, dear, of course. Goodbye.
2: Oh, Professor McIntyre.
0: Professor Barkers, come in. Sit down. What's on your mind, Sam?
2: John, I want you to help me out.
0: Why, certainly, Sam. What can I do?
2: I'm in a fix, John. I was supposed to give a lecture down at Gardenville tonight, and now I can't go.
0: Oh, why? What's happened?
2: Well, Prexy called a meeting of the Finance Committee, and I can't get away. The old college is pretty hard up, John. We've got to think of ways and means.
0: Yes, I know, Sam, yes.
2: Well, what do you say, John? Will you go down there and give my lecture for me? Will you?
0: Well, Sam, after all, I...
2: Oh, it's nothing much, John. A little talk on the art of human companionship. You know, we talked about it last week.
0: Oh, yes, Sam, I remember.
2: Will you do it? What do you say?
0: Why, of course. Certainly. Certainly, Sam. I'll go.
2: Thanks, John. That takes a load off my mind.
0: Oh, don't even think of it. Sam, by the way, do you know of anything especially important I had on the schedule for today? Did I mention anything to you?
2: Not to me, no.
0: Well, now, that is funny. I'd swear there was something...
2: You'll remember it tomorrow. Look, John, you'll have to start right now if you're going down to Gardenville. Don't like to rush you, but it's a long way.
0: Oh, that's all right, Sam. I can start now.
2: Fine, and thanks again, John.
0: Oh, forget it. Come on now, let's get out of here.
2: All right. Oh, hey, wait a minute. Don't you want your hat?
0: My hat? Oh, yeah, sure. Yes, of course. Hey, now, where is it?
2: Here you are. Catch.
0: Oh, yes, thanks. All right, let's go. Come on.
2: You got your car?
0: Yes, right outside. Come on, Sam, let me lock up here.
2: Go ahead.
0: There we are, and I'm off to Gardenville. Well, see you tomorrow morning, Sam.
2: All right, John.
0: But you know, Sam, I'd feel a little more comfortable if I could only think what it is I've forgotten.

0: And so, ladies and gentlemen, we are fortunate in having with us tonight as substitute speaker, Professor McIntyre.
1: Thank you. Mr. Chairman, ladies and gentlemen, my friends, human companionship is the very foundation of our society. I want to consider first man's fundamental device for companionship, the institution of marriage. Now, this institution of marriage is...

0: Let me see.
1: Go on, Professor. Go ahead.
0: Yes, of course. The institution of marriage is one on which we build... let me see now. The institution of marriage... Marriage.
2: What's the matter, Professor? Ain't it what you thought it was?
0: Forgive me, please, ladies and gentlemen. A little something on my mind. It's been bothering me.
2: It's bothering me too, Professor.
0: Yes, good point, that. Well taken, yes. Well, now to proceed. Let us consider the wedding ceremony. Now, the wedding ceremony... The wedding. That's it. Oh!
2: What's the matter? A little wedding ceremony got you down?
0: Yes, that's it. Oh, this is terrible.
2: Very terrible, Professor.
0: Oh, how could I? How could I?
1: What is it, Professor? What's the trouble?
0: Mr. Chairman, this is awful. What I'd forgotten. It's come to me. Oh, what am I going to do?
1: Professor, please, what is it?
0: Mr. Chairman, I just remembered. I'm supposed to get married tonight.
1: Well, for heaven's sake.
0: I'm supposed to get married to my secretary, and I came here and forgot all about it. Mr. Chairman, I've got to leave.
1: But, Professor, the lecture...
0: I can't help it. I can't stay.
1: But what'll we tell all these people?
0: I'll tell them the truth. Ladies and gentlemen, you'll have to excuse me. I'm terribly sorry, but I've got to leave.
2: Going to a wedding, Professor?
0: Yes. Yes, my own wedding. You see, I came away and forgot all about it. So will you please, please excuse me? Because I've got to be there.
3: 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Just send your name and address to the Chicago Motor Club, Chicago, or its nearest branch office, or call Franklin 1818 this very evening. Now, just in case you've resolved that during 1939 you're never going to put off till tomorrow what you know very well you should do today, we're going to present an unusual idea to assist you in keeping that splendid resolution. Between the second and third acts of tonight's play, we're going to eliminate our regular announcement. We'll not say a word about the club services. We'll present at that time a musical intermission, giving you ample time to do today what you might be delayed doing till tomorrow. And that's writing the club or calling Franklin 1818 and requesting your free booklet. You won't miss any of the play because the third act won't start until you've had plenty of time to write or phone the club.

0: Smart guy. You must be a professor or something.
1: Certainly I'm a professor.
0: Yeah, and I'm Hedy Lamarr. What are you doing with this stolen car?
1: What do you mean?
0: I mean this is a stolen car. Now, what have you got to say?
1: Say, I won't stand for this. I don't like what you're saying. I don't like your attitude. And I don't like your tone of voice.
0: Oh, don't you now? Well, maybe you like the chief's tone of voice. He took singing lessons. Get going, Mr. Professor. And don't forget I'm right behind you.

0: Let me see your driver's license.
1: Now, what's the matter, officer? Was I going too fast?
0: I said, let me see your license.
1: Well, officer, I can explain it. I was on my
0: way
1: to...
0: Will you let me see your license?
1: All right, all right. Have it right here. Oh.
0: Well, now, what's the matter? Ain't you got it?
1: Well, I had it. I had it right in my wallet. I must have left my wallet at home.
0: Yeah, that's what I thought.

0: Now, you listen to me, Chief. You can't hold me here.
1: Now, hold on, Professor.
0: Well...
1: Yeah, you see, I take your word and call you Professor.
0: I am a professor.
2: He's a professor. Professors don't steal cars.
0: I did not steal that car. I took it by mistake. All those cars look alike, and you know it. The key was in the ignition. I just got in and drove off.
1: Yes, of course. You just got in and drove off.
0: Yes. You've got to let me go, I tell you. I've got to
1: I know, I know. I know all about it. You've got to go somewhere and get married because you forgot about it before.
0: Mm-hmm. Yes.
1: Now I ask you, Professor, how could a man forget about his own wedding?
0: Well, it happens that I did.
1: Yeah, well, it don't make sense. Now, why would this good friend of yours, this Professor Barkus, now why would he send you in a lecture the night you're going to get married?
0: Well, he didn't know. Nobody knew. No. We were keeping the marriage secret till college was over.
1: Hmm. Yeah, well, all right. We'll soon find out. I've sent for the girl. I've sent for Professor Barkus. And as soon as they identify him, all there is to it.
0: Well, why don't they come?
1: Oh, now, be patient just a little. Oh, Murph, go out and watch for him, will you?
3: Yes, sir.
1: It's getting awful late. 11:15.
0: 11:15. There's something I'm supposed to do with the time. Now, what does...
1: Oh, now, I wouldn't bother thinking, Professor. Thinking only tires the head.
0: Oh, will you be quiet? Something to do with the time.
2: No, Chief.
1: Hmm?
2: Here they are.
1: Oh, okay, Murph. Send them in.
2: Right. Step this way, please. Here we are, Chief.
1: Uh-huh.
2: Miss Peggy Smith and Professor Barkus.
1: Hello, folks. Come right in.
0: Peggy? Oh, Sam, I'm so glad you've come. Now, will you please tell these confounded police...
1: Just a minute now. Huh? Professor Barkus here. Do you know this man?
4: This fellow?
1: Mm-hmm.
4: No, I never saw him in my life.
0: Sam?
1: Uh-huh.
0: Sam, what are you saying?
4: I'm sorry, I don't know him, Chief. Mm-hmm.
0: Sam, are you crazy?
1: Shush. Young lady, how about you? Do you know him?
5: Why, no. I never saw him before.
0: What? Peggy, what are you trying to do? Now, you ought to be ashamed of yourself.
5: Chief, I don't like this.
0: Peggy Smith, I ought to turn you over my knee.
5: Chief. Chief, come over and see us sometime. Come over for tea.
0: Peggy Smith, you'll regret this little joke.
1: Thank you, Miss Smith. Yes, I'll be glad to come for tea. Good night now.
5: Good night.
4: Good night, Chief.
1: All right now, young fella. I want you to sit there and think real hard. Now... What's your right name?
0: Oh, confound you. I said I'm Professor McIntyre, and I am Professor McIntyre. And I wish you'd go away, you confounded idiot.
1: Oh, so I'm the idiot?
0: Yes, now go away and let me alone. I'm trying to remember something I've forgotten.
1: All right. Now, try to remember this. Now. What's your right name?
0: You fool. All right. Huh? You can have it. I'll tell you my right name. I'm the Caliph of Baghdad, see?
1: Well, now that's more like it. Hey, Murph.
3: Yes, Chief?
1: Murph, call the nut house and ask them if they're missing the Caliph of Baghdad. I think we got something here.
2: The Caliph... Okay, Chief.
1: Right, Murph.
0: Oh, so you think I'm crazy, do you?
1: Well...
0: I'll show you who's crazy.
1: Oh, no, it's all right, Professor. Just take it easy. You know what? We're all a wee mite crazy.
0: I demand to be taken to the college. I want to see President Jones right now. You hear me? Right now.
1: Are you sure Jonesy isn't one of the boys up at the nut house?
0: That is an insult. I demand to be taken to the college at once.
1: Well, now, I'll tell you. We'll take a little ride up to the nut house. And on the way by, we'll stop in and say hello to the president. Now, how was that?
0: I was never so insulted in all my life.
1: No, don't be touchy. Yeah, let's see. It's 11:30.
0: 11:30? Oh, why can't I think?
1: You know, Professor, I had another chap like you once. He was one of those willpower fellas. You know, he could sit down and put his mind to it good and hard and just blow up the city hall because he didn't like the mayor. I don't suppose that you could blow up the college, could you?
0: Yes.
1: Hey, Murph.
0: That's it. Yes, my experiment.
3: That's what it was I've been trying to think. I've been rocking my brain. That's what it is.
1: Oh, no, no, for heaven's sake, Professor, take a little joke.
3: I tell you, Chief, this is past the joking stage. What time is it? Tell me, quick.
1: I told you the time. It's 11:30.
3: Chief.
1: No. There's your hat. Come on now, like a good fellow.
3: Look, Chief, I've got to get to my laboratory at once before midnight. It'll blow up.
1: No, come on. Take it easy, old man. Come on now, come on, let's go.
3: I tell you, I've got to get to that laboratory. Chief, please.
1: Yes, of course. Come along now. We'll go for a nice little half hour.
3: Oh.
1: We'll get some good fresh air, and we'll see the president.
3: Will you take me to that laboratory?
1: Oh, now, will you be a good fella and forget it?
3: Oh, what's the use? What's the use? I tell you, this is the end of everything.
1: Sure. Come on now. Let's go for that nice ride.
6: Second act curtain falls on the Wayside Theater production of The Adventure of the Absent-Minded Professor. And now, ladies and gentlemen, we're going to present a novel idea. One that's bound to interest you because it means money in the pocket of every motorist, as any Chicago Motor Club member will tell you. The club is absolutely certain that you'll be interested in the money-saving information contained in its free booklet. So certain, in fact, that we're giving you a 2-minute musical intermission in which to ask for one. And don't forget, this is your immediate opportunity to keep that New Year's resolution about never putting things off till tomorrow. Now, while the orchestra plays, just pick up the phone and call Franklin 1818, or take this time to write your name and address on a penny postcard or a piece of paper and have it all ready to mail to the club. Here we go, friends. A musical intermission while you call Franklin 1818 for your free booklet. And then we'll be all ready for the third act of tonight's play.

0: And now the third act curtain rises on the adventure of the absent-minded professor.
1: Oh, please, Chief. Please take me to the laboratory. You've got to believe me,
2: now,
1: Chief.
2: Now, we're going to no laboratory.
1: Chief, I beg
2: now,
1: you.
2: Now, shush,
1: I...
2: like a good fellow.
1: But...
2: Now, look, if you behave yourself, we'll let you blow up two laboratories tomorrow.
1: All right. You win. It's out of my hands now. I'm through.
3: That's the way to talk.
2: You idiots.
1: Look at the time. 5 minutes of 12. 5 minutes of 12.
4: Oh, there's the house, Chief.
3: Okay, Murph, pull up. Come on, Professor.
1: Oh, you colossal.
2: Come along now.
3: That's it. Okay, ring the bell, Mark. Now we'll find out.
1: Yes, you'll find out, all right. You'll find out plenty.
3: How easy does it, old man. Good evening, sir.
5: What do you want?
1: President Jones, listen.
3: Quiet, you. President Jones, now I came here.
5: Who are you? Come out of the dark. I can't see you.
1: Mr. President,
3: Stay where you are. Mr. President, I'm on my way to the psychopathic hospital.
1: Where you belong.
5: Who is that man? I can't see him. Will you come in, please?
3: Stay where you are, Professor. He might be dangerous, sir.
5: What did you bring him here for?
3: Well, sir, it seems that he's gifted with a very strange power. You see, he can blow up your chemistry laboratory just like that. In other words, he's goofy. But he says he knows you, so I brought him here just to make sure.
5: Oh, why do you bother me with this nonsense? What is it, a joke?
1: President Jones, this is no joke, I tell you.
5: Why, Professor McIntyre, is that you?
1: Of course it is.
3: What?
1: Yes, these boobs, these fools, I told them about the laboratory, but...
5: Well, what about the laboratory, Professor? What is it?
1: President Jones, I put on an experiment. I forgot about it until these fools arrested me. I could have stopped it, but now it's too late.
5: This is awful.
3: Now, President, I wouldn't worry. Even if he is a professor, I think he's a little touched.
1: Mr. President, listen to me.
3: Shush now, will you? Mr. President, he's been acting awfully funny. He thinks he can work miracles.
5: No. Poor Professor McIntyre.
1: Oh, you too.
3: Well, sure. He really thinks he can blow up the building just like that.
5: Oh, dear, I'm sorry to hear this.
3: That's a shame.
5: Poor dear Professor.
1: Oh, you're sorry, are you? And you think I'm crazy, too, do you? All right. It's too late to stop it, so you might as well have it.
5: No, Professor, please.
1: Yes. You want to see miracles, do you? All right, you'll see miracles. There. You hear that? There's midnight for you. Go ahead, Chief. Snap your fingers. You'll get your miracle, all right.
2: Now, just cool off, will you?
1: Go on, snap. You heard me. Snap your stupid fingers.
3: Oh, all right. Anything to oblige. All right, here we are, Professor. The magic snap.
6: Good heavens. The laboratory. Look.
3: Oh, my gosh. He done it.
7: Look, the building. It's gone. Look out. Glory be, the chief. He's fainted.
1: Yeah, well, you can all faint. I'm going to pack my bags and get out of town. I know just how welcome I'll be here now. Good night, you fools.
8: John.
1: What?
8: John, this is terrible. Your experiment.
1: Get out of my way.
8: John, I was coming to see the president.
1: Out of my way? We don't even know each other.
8: John, please, listen.
1: No, let go of my coat.
8: John, please, wait.
6: John! Do you know what's happened?
1: Oh, Professor Barkas. Yes, I know what's happened. I blew up the lab with my little experiment.
6: Oh, but John, look here. Look.
8: John, please.
1: You, both of you. You could have helped me prevent it. But no, you've never seen me before. Let go my arm, Peggy.
6: John, listen. Look, John, it's wonderful.
1: What are you raving about, you half-wit? Out of my way.
6: John, you feel that spray in the wind?
1: What?
6: Look at my face. Look at my hands. That black spray is oil. There's a gusher where the lab was, John. The spray's in the wind. John, I tell you, we're rich. The college is rich. We can build 20 laboratories.
1: Huh?
6: Oil wells, John. The explosion did it. It's millions.
1: Is that so? Well, that still doesn't explain why you two didn't get me out of that police station.
8: Oh, John,
6: John, don't quibble over trifles. You had to be punished for running away from that lecture. But think of it. We've struck oil. I'm going to tell the president. We're rich. We're rich. Rich!
7: Wake up, Chief. We got another customer.
1: Well, I'll be...
8: John.
1: Well, what about you? What was your reason for not knowing me? Did you have a lecture I ran out on?
8: No, John.
1: Well, then what was it? What did you have against me so suddenly?
8: Oh, you poor darling, don't you really know?
1: Quit stalling. What was the idea?
8: Oh, I don't wonder, John. There's been so much excitement, but have you really forgotten that you forgot to come and get married?
1: Oh, my hat. Of course. Of course. That's why you didn't know me. Oh, Peggy, I had it coming to me for that. We'll get married first thing in the morning.
8: Oh, no, darling. Not a chance in the world.
1: Peggy, please.
8: We'll get married right now, dear, before you forget it again.
0: The Chicago Motor Club's Wayside Theater production of The Adventure of the Absent-Minded Professor comes to a close. 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

0: In the cast of tonight's play, you've heard our popular stars, Olin Soule in the part of John and Patricia Dunlap playing Peggy. They were supported by Bill Boucher, Herb Butterfield, Frank Dane, and Reese Taylor. 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
2: Where's Finch?
3: He's all right.
2: No. No, Finch. Finch, where are you? Finch?
3: Here I am, Coney.
2: Finch. Finch, is that you?
3: I'm right here, Coney.
2: Where the heck have you been? The Major watches. I've been looking all over for you. Where you been, Finch? Where you been?

0: Hey, Finch, where the heck have you been?
1: Now, where would I be on this stinking little island in the Pacific?
0: Well, the Major wants to see us.
1: Oh, yeah? What for?
0: How should I know? Hey, maybe we're going home on rotation.
1: Yep, yep.
0: We've been over here 2 years plus. It says in the regulations...
1: Oh, who are you kidding, Coney?
0: Just think if it was, though, huh? Hey, we'd have a chance to look for that bar we're going to open back in the States. Hey, did you write your ma about that yet?
1: Yeah, I told her it was a restaurant.
0: You think she'll like the idea?
1: Sure.
0: Finch.
1: Huh?
0: Does your ma know who I am?
1: Well, of course, you jerk.
0: I mean, does she know my name?
1: Well, sure she does.
0: Oh.
1: She's even got ideas about mating you and my sister.
0: Oh, Finch.
1: Tony, sometimes you can get to be an A-number-one jerk.
0: But come on. We better go on over to the Major's tent. Hey, look. Here comes Mingo.
1: You suppose he's in on this, too?
0: Hi, Sarge.
2: Oh, well, the Dolly sisters. Finch and Cohen.
1: You in on this, Mingo?
2: In on what?
0: Whatever it is.
2: You mean the little party the Major's throwing I'm in? I don't know from nothing.
1: We thought we were kind of hoping it might be rotation.
2: Sure, 2 weeks in a rest camp. That's worse than staying here.
1: What's eating you, Mingo?
2: Mosquitoes. You know what I think?
0: What?
2: We're moving out. Up where the little men make with the big bullets.
0: Oh, that's charming.
1: Delightful. Well, hey, look who's waiting inside the Major's tent. The blue plate special, Corporal T5 T.J. Everett. Hiya, big shot. What goes on? A new kind of latrine duty?
3: I don't know what goes on. They put me in charge of a road building detail. Then they yanked me off with no explanation.
0: My Ouija board's on striker, I tell you.
3: I wasn't asking you, Coney.
0: Oh, pardon me. Hey, you know who this is, fellas? This is T.J. Everett, vice president in charge of distribution for Universal Products. $16,000 a year.
1: Just think of his taxes.
0: Rugged.
2: Yeah, what's Mr. Everett doing now, fellas?
0: Now? Oh, he's a corporal making $62 a month.
1: No.
0: Yeah.
3: That's enough lip from you, Jakey.
0: Hold your hats, boys.
4: Now, can that kind of talk, T.J.?
3: Why don't you let your little...
4: I said can it.
3: I heard you.
2: Well, if you heard him, then can it. And can it for good. Then what?
5: Rest. Smoke, if you like. Just give me your attention.
1: The 26-year-old boy wonder.
5: What's that?
1: Nothing, Major.
5: All right, settle down. Now, before anything else, anything you hear in this tent from now on is top secret. Running off the mouth gets you court-martial, understood? Good. Now, you four were picked because you're the best engineers in the outfit. What are you grinning about, Sergeant Mingo?
6: Oh, nothing, Major.
5: Let's keep it serious. There's an island.
1: Island?
5: Never mind where. That we want to invade. It's important. It can shorten the whole war. Only thing, there are 15,000 Japs on it. I'm flying to that island tonight.
1: With 15,000 Japs on it?
5: Yes. I need a few men, one to sketch the terrain and draw maps, and three others to survey.
2: How long do you figure this job will take, Major?
5: After 4 days, a plane is flying in for us.
3: Suppose something happens?
5: The Japs are only defending the side of the island facing us. We'll be working miles behind them. Now, it's up to you.
3: To us?
5: If you say no, there won't be any questions asked. I mean that. I'm sorry to put you on the spot like this, but there isn't much time. Just remember the job's important, and at least you'll get out of it as a furlough. Well, Finch, what about it?
1: Well, Coney, what are you going to do?
0: Well, you say it's important, Major?
5: I said it could shorten the war.
0: Okay, I'll go.
1: I'm in, then.
2: Count me in.
3: Nobody's going to say I chickened out.
2: We're all with you, Major. We're all going to ride that old broomstick together.

0: Yes.
1: You better get your boys ready. There's your island.
0: Okay, Lieutenant. Get your gear together, fellas.
1: I'm going to cut the motors and glide into that lagoon.
0: When we hit the water, get out in a hurry. Mingo, you get that rubber boat ready.
2: Right.
1: Here we go.
0: Just remember the spot and be here at this time in 4 days.
1: Hang on.

0: 4 days in this stinking hole. Does it seem to you like we've been here 4 days, Finch?
1: Don't seem like a minute over 4 years, Coney.
0: I'll be glad to see that plane tonight. This place stinks.
1: Oh, it's not so bad.
0: If you like the smell of graveyards. Why does every jungle smell like a graveyard?
1: When did you ever smell a graveyard?
0: 4 days ago when we paddled in here. Say, where are the Major and the other guys anyway?
1: Well, you know the Major. He wanted to do everything right. He's making a sketch of the lagoon.
0: Gee. Those birds give you the jumps, don't they?
1: Oh, we'll be out tonight. Relax.
0: Yip, yip. Now, you better get that map finished before the Major gets back.
1: Hey, it's almost done. Hey, you know what I'd like?
0: Uh-huh.
1: How'd you guess? Hey, Coney.
0: Huh?
1: You think girls get as lonesome for boys as boys get for girls?
0: More.
1: But girls are, I mean, purer.
0: Enemy propaganda.
1: I wonder if my sister next. Would make any difference to you?
0: Hey, will you stop trying to cook up something between me and your sister?
1: She's a good cook.
0: Look, I thought we were going to run a bar.
1: Mingo's wife writes poetry. That's charming.
0: Delightful. Hey, something's coming. Get down, huh? Coney! Finch! Hey, don't shoot!
2: Why don't you guys give somebody a warning?
1: Well, you were supposed to whistle.
2: My mouth is dry.
0: You guys finish down at the lagoon.
2: If you're interested, go see for yourself. I notice you're working real hard. What are you doing? Posing for that map Finch is making?
0: Ah, stow it.
2: Look, Coney,
1: are we going to get off on schedule tonight?
2: We would if I were running it. That boy Wonder.
1: Oh, he's not a bad guy.
2: No? And suppose you take him the chronometer. He wants it.
0: Take it yourself, TJ. He's busy.
2: What about you? Are you holding his hand?
1: Now listen, TJ. Coney here stood guard for 3 nights in a row while you snored your fat face off. Major told him to take it easy for a couple of hours, and you know it.
2: The Major's another kike lover.
1: You always get around to that, don't you?
2: Every time I see your friend's face.
0: Well, you rotten.
2: Watch your language. No lousy yellow Jew.
3: Hey, Finch, Finch, shut up. Shut up, I'll give you another one, just like that.
4: Hey, come on here, break it up. Save that for the Japs.
2: Finch is more interested in saving his yellow Jew friend.
4: Look, TJ. Major wants the chronometer. Take it to him. That's an order. Here, get going.
2: Yes, Sergeant.
1: Oh, what makes him such a stinker?
4: The guy's 35, 36. He can't adjust himself to the Army. So he winds up hating everybody and everything. You gotta try to understand him.
0: You try to understand him, Mingo. I haven't got time. I'm too busy trying to understand all this stuff about Jews.
1: Oh, now, Coney.
0: Look, in the middle of the night, once I heard something. When I was a kid, some drunken bum across the hall from my aunt yelling, "Throw out the dirty sheenies!" That was us, see? Well, I just turned over and went back to sleep. I was used to it by then. Heck, I was 10 years old. That's old for a Jew. When I was 6, I stayed out of school for Jewish holidays. When I got back, a bunch of kids beat me up. I began to learn it then. You're a Jew, you can't be like other guys. No matter how much you try, you're alone. You're something strange, different. Well, it's you who make us different. What do you want from us?
1: Now, Coney.
0: Now, let me alone.
4: Coney, listen.
0: Tell your wife to write a poem about it.
4: You know, Finch and I don't feel like that.
0: I don't know anything. I'm a lousy yellow Jew boy.
1: Now, Coney.
0: Drop it.
1: You know that don't go for me. Listen, I'm just a hayseed from Arizona. I never even met a Jew till I got in the Army. Somebody made a crack or took a poke at him just because I couldn't see any reason to it. And there isn't any. Coney. Oh, heck, fella, we're buddies. I don't go for that stuff.
0: You're a cornball.
1: You're a jerk. But charming.
0: Delightful.
4: What are you... Who was that?
1: Maybe it's TJ.
4: Even TJ knows a shot could bring the Japs.
0: Here they come. The Major and TJ.
5: Take cover quick. We've got snipers.
0: Me, Judas.
5: Grab the gear and head for the beach. Coney, keep your rifle ready.
0: Yes, sir.
5: Forget the sir. Those Japs love officers. Finch, got the maps?
1: All packed.
5: Head for the beach. Keep low. TJ, watch the radio.
0: I got it.
4: This what happened the last day.
5: Down, everybody. Bingo, your head.
4: And my arm.
5: Bad?
4: Bad enough.
5: We gotta keep moving. I'll make a tourniquet.
0: Major.
5: What?
0: I see him.
5: Who?
0: The Jap. In that tree about 100 yards over. Can you get a shot? I think so far. Everybody quiet. Got him.
5: Dead?
0: I don't know.
5: Finch, make sure. Go ahead, man. Finish him.
1: Okay, I'm going.
5: Let's stop the blood, Mingo.
4: Yeah, most of it. Better get going.
0: Okay. I'll stay here and cover Finch till he gets back.
5: Good. The rest of us will crawl down the beach and try to contact the plane. Mingo's gonna need first aid quick.
0: Okay, go ahead.
5: Don't waste time joining us. Okay, fellas, come on.
0: Finch? Hey, Finch, you all right?
1: Yeah, I'm okay.
0: Did you?
1: He wasn't dead. I used my knife. He looked at me.
0: Forget it.
1: I can't get used to it. Coney, I got the shakes.
0: Finch.
1: It was like killing a dead man. I gotta rest for a minute. I'm shaking like a baby.
0: Come on, let's go.
1: The maps. Where are the maps?
0: Oh,
1: I left them right here.
0: Well, try to think.
1: Just before.
0: This is a heck of a time.
1: I put them down.
0: Look, maybe the Major took them.
1: No.
0: Finch, we can't wait here.
1: Those maps.
0: They get picked off.
1: And we gotta have them.
0: Then where are they?
1: Well, shut up.
0: You'll get us both killed,
1: you. I'm not asking you to stay, you lousy yellow... Jerk.
0: Coney. Coney, the maps. I know where they are. Finch! Look out! Finch,
1: are you hit? Coney, I didn't mean...
0: Never mind, that kid, never mind. Where are you hit?
1: Take the maps.
0: Finch.
1: Take them.
0: Here, let me carry it.
1: I can crawl down, take the maps. Go ahead.
0: You sure?
1: Yeah, I'll follow. Go on.
0: Okay. Finch, are you behind me? Finch, are you there? Finch, for God's sake. Finch.

0: Finch. Finch, where are you?
1: Connie. Connie.
0: I shouldn't have left him. I should have stayed with him.
1: Connie.
0: Doc. Doc, I should have stayed.
1: If you stayed, the maps would have been lost. The job comes first.
0: And to heck with Finch. Is that the way it is?
1: Finch knew you had to take those maps. He told you to go ahead with him, didn't he?
0: He's dead.
1: Didn't he say take the maps and go ahead?
0: I shouldn't
1: do it, Corny. Take the maps and walk. Walk.
0: I can't.
1: Try to walk. Go on, Corny.
0: I can't, Doc. I can't.
1: Okay. Corny. You remember when Finch was shot?
0: Yeah.
1: When you heard that shot and saw he was hit, what did you think of?
0: I got a bad feeling.
1: But what did you think of, Corny? At that moment, what went through your mind?
0: I didn't want to leave him.
1: What did you think then?
0: He told me to leave him. He told me.
1: Corny, listen. A shot. You turn. You see it's Finch.
0: Finch!
1: What are you thinking?
0: Finch,
1: Yes?
0: I wasn't yellow. He told me to go.
1: You were right.
0: They didn't think so, the others.
1: How do you know?
0: T.J.
1: Did he say anything?
0: No.
1: Did the major say anything? Did Mingle?
0: No.
1: Of course not. Because you did what you had to do.
0: Did I, Doc? Did I really?
1: You know it.
0: We came for the maps. I saved the maps.
1: Yes.
0: But Finch. Finch made the maps.
1: You mustn't blame yourself.
0: No. Only...
1: Only what?
0: Only... It's that... bad feeling. I've still got it.
1: When did you first get it?
0: I don't know.
1: When Finch was hit?
0: I don't know.
1: Did it come back again when you found you couldn't walk?
0: I think so.
1: When was that? When did you find you couldn't walk?
0: It was...
1: Think.
0: I'm trying.
1: Why did it happen? Why couldn't you walk?
0: I can't remember.
1: Why can't you walk now?
0: I don't know. I just can't.
1: Why?
0: I don't know, Doc. I think it started when...
1: When what?
0: When... Oh, gee, Doc. I'm afraid I'm going
1: to
0: cry.
1: Go on, son. Cry if you want to.
0: But guys, don't cry. You shouldn't cry.
1: Let it out.
0: No. No, I don't want to. I don't want to. I cried when Finch...
1: When Finch what?
0: When he... When...
1: When you left him?
0: No. No, it was... After that, we were waiting for him.
1: Where?
0: Down on the beach. We were all there waiting for Finch and waiting for the plane. Waiting. Nothing to do but wait and listen to those lousy birds. All the time I was wondering about Finch. Wondering about...

0: We ought to be able to hear him, huh? I mean, if he's coming.
1: If we could hear him, the Japs could hear him. Finch isn't that dumb. He's laying low, taking his time.
0: I guess that's right. Oh, Major?
2: How's the arm, Mingo?
3: It's bleeding pretty bad.
0: He was hit. Finch was hit.
2: How's it look to you, Major?
3: A little messy, Mingo. The shot shattered your elbow. Better give me your kit and let me put some sulfa on it.
1: How bad was Finch hit, Coney?
0: I don't know.
1: Relax, huh? Here, take a slug from my canteen.
0: I've got my own. I wouldn't want you to catch anything, TJ.
3: There's the sofa. How's it feel?
4: It's fine. Ready to be chopped off.
0: That's charming.
1: Delightful.
0: Shut up, TJ.
4: Quit worrying, Connie. Finch knows his way here.
2: Sure, he drew the maps.
0: You might think that we're further on down the beach.
2: This is the only spot.
1: Hey, you know what? I just thought of something.
4: Let's have it.
1: If the Japs do spot Finch, they might let him go. So he could lead them to us.
0: Finch wouldn't lead any Japs to us.
1: But if he didn't know?
0: He'd know. He wouldn't give us away.
1: I didn't say he would deliberately. You
4: hang up, TJ.
2: Keep your voices down. Mingo, how's the arm now?
4: It'll do till we amputate.
1: Amputate?
4: Just a bad joke.
3: Plane should be in 10 minutes or so.
0: 10 minutes? Look, Major, suppose Finch... Well, suppose Finch isn't here when the plane comes.
4: He'll be here.
0: But suppose he isn't.
2: We'll worry about that when the time comes.
4: He's got 10 minutes yet.
0: And if he's gonna turn up at all... He should be here in the next few minutes, I guess.
1: Unless they hit him back.
4: Shut up! Oh. I shouldn't try to move it, I guess.
2: It'll be all right, Mingo.
4: Wonder how a one-armed liner typer would make out.
0: Major, suppose I go out and look for him, huh?
4: He knows the way.
0: Yeah, but maybe he... What was that?
4: A bird.
0: You sure?
4: I'm sure.
2: Forget about going after him, Coney.
0: But if the Japs have got him...
2: Then they get you too, and us.
0: I should have stayed with him.
2: You had to get those maps back, and you did. They come first.
0: Yeah, nuts to Finch.
4: Major's right, kid.
1: I wish we were all out of here. I don't suppose we can do anything.
4: You can wait.
1: That's all you ever do in this man's army. You wait for chow. You wait for mail. You wait for pay. When you aren't waiting for that, you wait for something to wait for.
4: Well, when we all get back to the States...
0: What was that?
1: A bird.
4: Connie, you're just...
0: No, that was no bird.
1: A cigar to the little boy with the big ears.
0: Listen! That's Finch. That's Finch. He's yelling for me.
2: Sit down.
0: Sit down. You heard him. Let me go.
2: Tony.
0: You heard him. Please, sir. They're killing him. They're killing Finch.
2: They're not killing him.
0: They are.
2: I tell you, they won't kill him. It's a trick. They're purposely making him yell.
0: Please, Major, let me go.
2: You can't go in there. They're sticking him just to make him yell like that, just to make us come after him.
0: All right.
2: They want to find out where we are. It's a trick.
0: I don't care.
2: Tony, will you listen to me?
0: You listen to him? I'm going.
4: Tony, stop trying to be a hero.
0: You
4: go in there, they'll kill him.
0: We got to do something.
4: Nothing. There isn't a thing we can do.
5: Just let them make hamburger out of him, huh?
4: Don't listen. Sit down now. Try not to listen. You know the way you do with guns. After a while, you don't hear them.
5: This isn't guns. It's Finch.
4: Pretend it's just yelling. You ought to be used to yelling. You're a city kid. You come from Pittsburgh, don't you, Coney, huh?
5: Mingo, they're killing
4: you. And he were going to open a bar, weren't you, in Pittsburgh?
5: Mingo.
4: It was Pittsburgh.
5: Finch.
4: Don't listen. Tell me about the bar.
0: Major, let me. I can't.
4: Remember that Jap knife we picked up, the one you wanted?
0: Mingo, let
4: me
0: go.
4: Whatever happened that night you were on guard?
0: Mingo.
4: You like poetry?
5: Mingo,
4: my
5: he's
4: wife
5: dying.
4: Likes poetry, Coney. Remember, you always wanted to hear something.
0: Mingo,
4: didn't
0: please.
4: You always want to hear something?
0: Please, let me
4: go. Listen. We are only two, and yet our howling can encircle the world's end. Frightened you are, my only friend. And frightened we are, everyone. Someone must take a stand. Coward. Take my coward's hand.
1: Lousy bird.
4: Mariana's saw a fella after the Japs had worked on him.
1: You couldn't talk about something else, could you?
4: Sorry. Take it easy, Connie. Don't just lie there. Take it easy.
2: Mingo.
4: Major.
2: We have to get that rubber boat inflated and into the water. The plane should be here soon.
4: I'm going to have trouble getting Coney to leave.
1: The jewel go.
2: Jew?
1: Coney.
2: That's right. Funny, I never think of him as a Jew.
4: It's funny, I never think of you as a Gentile, Major.
2: I guess I get the point. Look, Mingo, I know my job, but... I'm only 26. There are a lot of things I guess I haven't learned yet.
3: Respect to my men...
4: That's the word, Major, respect.
3: Well, what about it?
4: It's all we want from you, respect. There's guys.
3: I try, Mingo, but an officer...
4: An officer's a guy, isn't he?
3: Sure.
4: Okay.
3: Okay, Mingo. How's the arm?
4: Bad enough to get me back to the States.
3: You don't sound happy. If you're worried about going back to your wife with a bum wing...
4: My wife wouldn't care.
3: Well, in the poem, she sounds like a nice girl. How'd it go, that last part? Frightened, we are...
4: Everyone. Someone must take a stand. Coward, take my coward's hand.
3: She's a good writer.
4: She writes good letters, too. Remember the first one she wrote me in the Army? My darling, darling. She likes repetition. My darling, darling. I will never again use the word love... except to say I love you.
3: Nice.
4: I got her last letter about a week ago. My darling, this is the hardest letter I ever wrote. But it's only fair to be honest. It's a GI letter, you know.
3: I know.
4: Well, I can understand. I'm away, she meets a guy... I think of that slut now.
3: Forget it.
4: Sure.
6: I just got a beep on the radio.
3: Oh, that's the plane. One beep in silence. Coney. Coney!
6: What happened?
4: Plane's coming.
6: No.
3: We'll leave one man to guard the gear and cover us while we get the boat in the water. Then we'll come back and...
4: I'll stay.
3: You couldn't use a rifle with that arm.
6: Me. I'll stay.
3: Thanks, Coney, but you better come with
6: us. What's wrong with my staying?
3: Okay, thanks.
4: Maybe I better stay too, Major.
6: I'm not afraid to stay alone.
3: You can help us load, Mingo.
4: Okay.
3: TJ, let's go. Coney, if anything happens, fire four quick shots.
6: Yes, sir.
4: Nothing's gonna happen, kiddo. Just keep your nerve.
6: Don't worry.
3: Let's go.

0: Steady, Peter Cohen. Those are only birds.
1: It moved. I saw it. Who is it? Finch. Finch, are you there?
0: Oh, no. I'm going crazy. Your name is Cohen, and you're a...
1: There is something coming. I can see the bushes move. Finch. Finch.
0: Finch, if it's you, talk to me. Finch.
1: Golly,
0: Finch. Oh, Finch, it is you.
1: Here, let me help you. Let me help you, Finch.
0: Finch, what have they done to you?
1: Surely, come on, drink it, kid.
0: Oh, I'm glad. I'm so glad, Finch. Are you all right?
1: You're going to be all right now. Oh, they're rats. Easy, Finch, easy.
0: That's fine. Just take it easy. Come on, put your head in my lap, Finch. Put your head in my lap.
1: Yeah, that's fine. That's charming.
0: Charming.
1: Delightful.
0: I might have known they couldn't finish you off, you hayseed. They hurt you bad, Finch. Did they?
1: Finch, I can't hear you.
0: May you just lie still. The plane will be here soon, and you'll be back in the base in no time. You can go brick the rest of the war in a hospital, you lucky bum. You'll probably get a whole slew full of medals for home and leave me stuck here. Hey, did I tell you I miss you, you jerk? Oh, Lord, I'm so glad, Finch. Finch, please. Please, don't be dead. Oh, no. No. Oh, God.
2: Hey, come out and fight.
1: Oh, Finch, they're after you. They're after you again, Finch. But I ain't going to leave you. Not this time. I promised I won't.
2: Come on, fight yourself.
1: No, I won't leave you, Finch. I promise. I got to dig. I got to dig a hole so they can't get you. Finch, I got to dig.
3: Tony,
1: I got to dig.
3: Get the map case. Get the gear. Cody, come on. We've got to carry Finch.
1: Dig.
0: Oh, dig. Good God.
1: Dig.
0: Steady.
1: They won't get him, though, Major. They want it, but they won't. I'm going to bury him.
3: Bury? Listen, Coney, we can't bury him. We've got to get out of here. Coney!
1: What's the matter with him?
3: Finch is dead. He's trying to bury him.
1: Bury him? Come on, get up.
0: I can't leave Finch.
1: He'll take him. Come on, get up.
0: No, I can't leave Finch.
1: Get up, Coney.
0: Finch.
1: Don't worry about him.
3: We'll take him.
1: Come on, Coney, get up.
0: I'm trying.
1: Come on.
0: I can't.
3: What do you mean you can't?
0: I can't move, Finch. My legs won't move.
3: Please, try.
0: I am, but I can't.
3: Stop that. You have to get out of here.
0: I can't walk. I can't move.
3: Were you shot where you hit?
0: No.
3: Then why can't you walk?
0: I don't know.
3: What's the matter with you?
0: I don't know.
3: Tony.
0: I don't know.

0: we return to the Best Plays production of Home of the Brave with Peter Capell, Donald Bucher, Joseph Julian, and Russell Hardy. Here again is John Chapman.
1: And we return to the South Pacific Hospital, where the Army doctor patiently continues his talk with Coney. Coney, under the effects of the drug, drowsily counts backward.

0: 78, 77, 77.
1: Sleep, Corny. Just relax. Can you hear me?
0: Yes, Doctor.
1: Try to remember, Corny. Do you remember how you got off that island?
0: I think Mingo. Something about Mingo.
1: Yes. Mingo picked you up and carried you out.
0: Yes. A rubber boat, water. There were bullets.
1: The Japs fired at you.
0: Then I'm in a plane.
1: TJ lifted you in.
0: TJ?
1: Yes.
0: But Mingo...
1: Mingo couldn't lift you. His arm was no good.
0: Yeah. Yeah, that's right.
1: You remember anything else that happened on the island?
0: Yes. Yes, I remember now.
1: Then why can't you walk, Corny?
0: What?
1: You weren't shot, were you?
0: No.
1: You didn't break your legs, did you?
0: No.
1: Then why can't you walk, Corny?
0: I don't know. I don't know.
1: But you said you remembered everything that happened.
0: Well, I... Yes, yes.
1: Do you remember waking up in the hospital? Do you remember waking up with that bad feeling?
0: Yes.
1: Corny, when did you first get that bad feeling?
0: It was... I don't know.
1: Did you first get it right after Finch was shot?
0: No.
1: What did you think of when Finch was shot?
0: I don't know.
1: You said you remember everything that happened. And you do. You remember that, too. You remember how you felt when Finch was shot. Don't you, Corny? Don't you?
0: Yes. Yes. When we were looking for the map case, he said... He started to say, "You lousy yellow Jew." He only said, "You lousy yellow jerk," but I knew what he was going to say. Then I knew.
1: You know what?
0: I knew that he lied when he said he didn't care. When he said that people were people to him. I knew he hated me because I was a Jew. So, I was glad when he was shot.
1: Did you leave him there because you were glad?
0: Oh, no.
1: You got over it.
0: I was. Well, I was sorry. I felt glad. I was ashamed.
1: Did you leave him because you were ashamed?
0: No.
1: Because you were afraid?
0: No.
1: Of course not. You left him because that's what you had to do. Because you were a good soldier. You left him and ran through the jungle, right?
0: Yes.
1: So your legs were all right?
0: Yes.
1: Then if anything happened to your legs, it must have happened when Finch crawled back. But you see, nothing happened to you then.
0: I don't know.
1: Did anything happen?
0: Well, maybe.
1: Think back, Connie. You were alone in the clearing and Finch crawled in.
0: Oh, God. Oh, dear God.
1: Remember, he called you.
2: Corny! Corny!
0: Finch! Finch? Is that you?
2: I'm here, Corny.
0: Oh, Finch, I'm so glad. I'm so glad, Finch. Finch. Finch, talk to me.
3: Hey, Yank, come out and fight.
0: I won't leave you this time. I won't leave you this time. I promise. I've got to dig. Dig.
3: Hey, Yank, come out and fight.
0: I won't leave you. I've got to dig.
3: Corny, what are you doing?
0: Bury him. I've got to bury Finch.
3: But this isn't earth, Corny.
0: I've got to bury.
3: This is a bed. Feel it. It's a bed. Underneath is a floor, a wooden floor. You can't bury Finch, Corny.
0: Can't bury?
1: You can't bury him because he isn't here. You're not on that island. You're in a hospital. You're in a hospital, Corny. Get that?
0: Hospital?
1: I'm your doctor. Remember? I'm your doctor.
0: Yes.
1: And you remember now. You remember that nothing happened to your legs at all, did it?
0: No, sir.
1: But you had to be carried here.
0: Yes, sir.
1: Why?
0: Because I can't walk.
1: Why can't you walk?
0: I don't know.
1: I do. It's because you didn't want to. Because you knew that if you couldn't walk, you couldn't leave Finch on that island. That's it, isn't it?
0: I don't know.
1: That must be it. Because there's nothing wrong with your legs. They're fine, healthy legs, and you can walk. You had a shock, but you're over the shock now, and you do want to walk, don't you?
0: Yes.
1: You do want to walk, don't you,
0: yes,
1: Corny?
0: Yes, I do.
3: And get up and walk.
0: I can't.
3: Yes, you can.
0: I can't, no.
3: Try.
0: I can't.
3: Try.
0: I can't.
3: Get up and walk. Corny, get up and walk. You lousy yellow Jew! Get up and walk!
0: I'll kill you! I'll kill you, so help me! Doc! I've walked! I'm walking, Doc! I'm walking!
4: All right, son, let me help.
0: I did it!
4: All right, son. It's all right now. in.
5: Hi, Coney. The Major and I came over to see how you were doing.
6: Coney, it's good to see you, fella.
4: Good to see you, Major.
5: You're looking fine.
6: When are you coming back to my outfit, Coney? We miss you.
4: Well, I don't know if I am, sir. I'm working here for the doctor at the base hospital.
6: Working?
4: Well, I type up his records and sort of keep things straight.
6: Still my best man, huh? I didn't know you could type.
4: Oh, hunting peck, sir.
5: Anyway, you're not a patient anymore.
4: Well, I still am in a way.
6: Still, getting those...
4: shots? No, but the doc, well, he and I talk.
5: Talk?
4: Yeah, once a day. It's part of the treatment.
5: Brother, I'd like to be that kind of a patient.
4: Maybe you should be.
6: He's kind of quite a guy, the doc, isn't he?
4: Yes, sir.
6: And by the way, you remember that island?
4: Yeah, I remember the island, Major.
6: Well, it was invaded 4 days ago, successfully, thanks to our maps.
5: You should see the commendation. Brother, when you get out, your back's going to be sore from being patted.
7: Wow. Who said this was visiting hour?
6: Oh, we just thought we'd drop in and say hello to Coney. I guess we'd better run along, huh?
3: I think so, Major.
5: Take care, Coney.
4: Yeah, sure.
6: Thanks, Doc. We'll see you, Coney.
3: Sorry I had to run them out.
4: I don't care.
3: How'd you get on with TJ?
4: All right. No, Doc. Not really all right. I want to jump at him all the time.
3: That's a healthy reaction.
4: Honest, Doc?
3: Of course. Never mind the typing, Coney. Let's do some work.
4: Now?
3: Now.
4: We don't usually start.
3: I know, but we're going to talk now. I'll explain why later on. How do you feel?
4: All right.
3: Dream last night?
4: No.
3: Good. They told you about the invasion, huh?
4: Yeah. Doc, I'm afraid I don't care very much.
3: You will. In time, you'll feel that everything outside has some connection with you. What bothers you now, Coney?
4: It's that feeling, sir.
3: A bad feeling?
4: Yes, sir. I'm sorry, sir. I tried to get out of it, but, sir...
3: Yes, sir. No, sir. 2 weeks of psychotherapy and they expect...
4: Sir?
3: Nothing, Coney. Let's get rid of that feeling, huh?
4: Yes, sir.
3: We're going to, Coney.
4: Yes, sir.
3: It's going to be hard work, but I want to try. I want to help you, Peter.
4: You know, that's the first time anybody's called me Peter since I've been in the Army. You're the right guy, Doc.
3: Don't think about anything except what I say for a while, huh?
4: Okay.
3: Comfortable?
4: Yes, sir.
3: You still have that bad feeling?
4: Yes, sir.
3: The sort of guilty feeling, huh?
4: Yes, sir.
3: Can't come from leaving Finch, can it, Peter?
4: No. But then, what does it come from, Doc?
3: Coney, the first time you were in this room 2 weeks ago when I gave you that drug, you know what you said about Finch? You said, I hate him.
4: But I don't.
3: I know you don't. Now try to remember, Peter. How did you feel when Finch was shot? Well...
4: I was glad.
3: Ah. Why? Why were you glad?
4: I thought he was going to call me a lousy yellow Jew. So I was glad he was shot.
3: Peter, listen to what I say now. Every soldier in this world who sees a buddy get shot has one moment when he feels glad. Everyone. Because deep underneath he thinks, I'm glad it wasn't me. I'm glad I'm still alive.
4: But, Doctor... Oh, no, because what I thought
3: was... I know, you thought you were glad because...

0: he thinks. And glad, glad it wasn't me, and that's what you thought. You see the point of this? You've been thinking you had some special guilt, but you haven't. You must realize that. You're the same as anybody else. You're no different.
1: I'm a Jew.
0: No. Peter, this sensitivity to being a Jew has been like a disease in you. It was there long before you went to the island. I wish to God I could dig it up, but I haven't time. It isn't your fault, son. The germ comes from the world you live in. It's spread by TJ and by people like him at home in our own country. You carry your shame around like a disease all your life. There is nothing to be ashamed of. You can cure yourself, and you can help cure the TJs, too.
1: Okay, Doc, if you say so.
0: Not because I say so. You can. You must. Believe me.
1: I believe you, Doc.
0: Peter.
1: Are we through, Doc?
0: Peter, don't you understand?
1: Sure. Sure, I understand up here in my head. But here, in my heart, that's where the disease is, Doc. I just can't believe I'm not different. I just can't believe that every guy who sees a buddy get shot feels glad. I want to believe I'm no different, but Well, it's hard, Doc. It's too hard.
0: Tony, I've been trying to tell you this fast. Much too fast, but we don't have much time.
1: What do you mean?
0: You're through, son. You're leaving.
1: Leaving?
0: They're sending you back home.
1: What?
0: You'll get care in the States. Good care. You're leaving too soon, sure, but that just means you've got to work at this harder now. Every single minute, every second you have left.
1: But,
0: here.
1: Doc, I don't want to leave
0: either.
1: Look, I'm scared,
0: you
1: Doc.
0: You won't be if you work, if you think every minute about what we learned.
1: No,
0: here.
1: No, Doc, I'm scared, I tell you.
0: Come
1: Doc,
0: on, Pete. Work at it. Come on.
1: Doc, every guy who sees his buddy get shot feels like I did. Feels glad it wasn't him. Glad he's alive. So what I felt had nothing to do with my being a Jew, because I'm no different. I'm just... Oh, Doc, help me, will you? Get it through my dumb head. Can't you straighten me out before I leave here?

0: taxi, sir.
1: Sure took a long time with that Jeep, TJ.
2: Had trouble getting started. Coney show up yet?
1: He's on his way over from the hospital.
2: I sure won't shed any tears about moving out of this hole.
1: You and me both.
2: Yeah, but you and Coney are going home. We're moving to another base.
1: Home. That's where you hang your hat and your wife.
2: Ah, don't let that arm get you. A lot of guys with only one
1: arm. Don't let it get you.
2: How's Coney these days?
1: He's okay.
2: They flying him back in your care?
1: I said he was okay.
2: Just asking. You know what happens with these cases when they leave the hospital? One little thing and they're off again.
1: Look, you leave that kid alone.
2: Leave him alone? Why the heck don't you guys leave me alone?
1: What?
2: Every doggone thing I do is wrong.
1: Everybody picks on TJ. Better start stacking that gear in the Jeep.
2: Lots of time.
1: Here comes the kid. Hi, Coney.
3: Hi.
1: Sure took you a long time to get here.
3: I stopped to say goodbye to the doc.
1: He's a nice fella. How you feel, kid?
3: Fine. How are you?
1: Oh, a little underweight on the right side.
3: Yeah. It's too bad they had to take it off.
1: Sure feels funny to be leaving, doesn't it?
3: Yeah, we used to talk so much about going home.
1: Home?
3: Sure.
1: Ah, what the heck. Gone back to the land of mattresses and steaks medium rare.
2: How you doing, Coney?
3: Okay.
2: I mean, you feeling all right?
1: He said he was fine. You want to see his hospital chart?
2: Flying back to the States. Some guys get all the breaks.
1: Yeah, some guys sure do.
2: What the heck? You fellas will be safe and sound in blue suits while we're still out here winning the war for you.
1: Thanks, bub.
2: I don't know what you're beefing about.
3: Nobody's beefing, TJ, except you.
1: They're pulling out, but Montgomery Ward here won't say where.
2: You know we aren't supposed to tell. If you guys were still in the outfit, maybe I'd tell you. But you're out of it now.
1: Don't break my purple heart, friend.
2: Okay, Sergeant. I'll get these crates and stuff over to the airstrip.

0: You guys better hang on to your bags. You'll never see him again.
1: Don't worry about us. Let's get going with that heavy stuff.
0: Since you guys are just standing around waiting, how about letting me do it my way, huh?
1: Well, you're really king of the hill around here today. And don't you love it?
0: Oh, no.
1: Before you lift that crate, give me a light. Will you, TJ?
0: Here.
1: Thanks.
0: Does it bother you much, the arm?
1: No. Makes me light as a bird.
0: I mean, does it hurt?
1: Some.
2: You better get going, TJ.
0: I got time. They'll give you a new arm back in the States, Mingo.
1: I know.
2: Lay off, will you, TJ?
0: What are you guys worried about? You'll be able to work them for a good GI pension when you get out.
1: Sure, sure.
2: TJ, shut up.
0: What's eating you?
2: Shut up.
0: Why? Mingo here isn't kidding himself about...
2: Will you shut up?
0: Look, take it easy, Coney, or what? Are you trying to start something?
2: I'm trying to tell you to use your head if you've got one.
0: If I've got one? Look, friend, it takes more than a few days in the jungle to send me off my trolley. It's only your kind that's so blasted sensitive.
2: What do you mean, my kind?
0: What do you think I mean?
2: This! Now get up. Get up and get out of here before I break every bone in your face.
0: It's a good thing you just got out of the booby hatch.
2: Yeah, get this crate in.
1: Okay, TJ, start your motor. We'll walk over.
2: Someday, come on, get going.
0: Someday, somebody...
2: Get going!
1: Okay, kiddo, he's on his way. It's the last we'll ever see her. Connie. Connie, what's the matter? Why are you looking like that? What is it? You hear something? Connie.
3: Hey, Dad. Come on,
0: Finch.
1: Connie, snap out of it.
4: I'm just like anyone else.
1: Take it easy, kid. Sit down.
4: I'm just like anyone else.
1: Sure, sure. Sit down here in this barracks bag.
2: That's what the doc said, Mingo.
1: And he's right. Come on, ease up, Connie.
4: That's what he says.
1: Sure, sure. Take it easy.
4: I'm just like anyone else.
1: That's right, you are.
4: That's right.
1: Yeah.
4: Yeah. Yeah. Who are you kidding? It's not right. I'm not the same.
1: Kid, you gotta get hold of yourself.
4: No, I'm not.
1: Stop it now. Listen.
4: No.
1: Listen.
4: No, I'm tired of listening. I'm sick of being kidded. I got eyes. I got ears. I know.
1: Tony, you can't go on like
4: that. I know. You heard TJ.
1: Well, you gave him what he deserved.
4: What's the use? What's the use? You can't shut him up.
1: All right, so he makes cracks. Forget it.
4: Let's say you forget it. Let's say you forget that you're different.
1: What do you think I'm trying to do? What? He makes cracks about me, too. Don't you think I know it?
4: Yeah, but that's not the same.
1: To him, it's the same. To all the TJs, every place, it's the same. We're easy targets. We're different. And they can't stand that.
4: But, Mingo, you and me, we're not the
1: same. No, we're not the same, no. I really am something special. There's nothing in this sleeve but air, kiddo. I got a mark.
4: Yeah, but everybody around here knows...
1: Around here, I'm a hero. But back in the States, put me in a blue suit, and I'm a stinking cripple.
4: No, not you, Mingo.
1: Why not me?
4: Because you...
1: Why,
4: you're...
1: I'm too tough? That's what I keep telling myself. Mingo, you're too tough to eat your lousy heart out about this. Okay, you lost an arm, but you're not going to let it go down the drain for nothing.
4: You couldn't.
1: No? You should have seen me in the hospital. I woke up and found it off. All I could think of was what close shaves I had. All the times I stood next to guys, seen him get shot. Felt glad I was alive. Then later...
4: Wait a minute.
1: Later, I wasn't so sure.
4: Wait a minute, Mingo. Wait. Say that again.
1: Huh?
4: Say it again.
1: What?
4: What you just said.
1: About waking up in the hospital?
4: No, no, about standing next to guys when they were shot.
1: Oh. Well, it was pretty rugged to see.
4: But how you felt, Mingo, how you felt...
1: I felt sorry for him, of course.
4: No, no, no, that isn't it.
1: I don't know what you mean, kiddo.
4: Well, look, when you saw them... When you saw them get shot, you said that... You said that you felt glad.
1: Sure. I felt glad I was still alive.
4: Glad it wasn't you.
1: Sure, glad it wasn't me.
4: Who told you to say that?
1: Who told me?
4: The doc.
1: Are you kidding? Nobody told me. I saw it, I felt it. How did you feel when you saw Finch get it?
4: Just like you, Mingo. Just like you.
1: You're crazy.
4: Look, I was crazy, Mingo. I was crazy, yelling all over the place that I was different. You see, I am different. You're different. Everybody's different, but so what? Because underneath, we're all guys. You get it? Look, I can't say it right, but... Mingo, am I making any sense?
1: You sure are.
4: Well, like what you said about your arm, not letting it get down the drain for nothing. Well, I'm not going to let myself get down the drain for nothing either. Not me, Mingo. I'm worth too much.
1: Now you're riding, kiddo.
4: It won't be easy.
1: What is?
4: Yeah. What is?
1: Hey.
4: Huh?
1: Maybe this is cockeyed.
4: What?
1: You know that bar you were going to have?
4: Yeah?
1: You want a partner? A one-armed bartender would be kind of a novelty, Pete. What do you say, huh?
4: I say fine, Mingo. You and me.
1: Yeah. Hey, we better get going. That plane isn't going to wait all year. If I can just get this bee bag up in my shoulder.
5: Here, let me help you. There we are. There. You okay?
1: Yeah, keep an eye on me. I'm not so steady with this arm.
4: Hey, coward.
1: What?
4: I said, hey, coward.
1: What do you mean?
4: Take my coward's hand.
1: Pete, you got a charming memory. Charming.
4: Delightful.

0: You have just heard the Best Plays production of Home of the Brave by Arthur Lawrence. And here again is your host, drama critic John Chapman.
1: Thanks once again to a good company for a very good performance. Our best play for next Sunday is all set. It's one of Noel Coward's daffiest and funniest, Blithe Spirit. Our company will include Mildred Natwick in her original role, Hayla Stoddard, who also has acted the comedy on Broadway, and stage and screen star John Loder. This is Chapman saying goodbye until then.

Home of the Brave by Arthur Lawrence was adapted for radio by George Lefferts. Featured in the cast tonight were Donald Buca as Coney, Joseph Julian as Sergeant Ling Mingo, and Peter Capel as the Doctor. The part of Major Robinson was played by Bill Lipton. Recreating his original Broadway role as TJ was Russell Hardy, and Finch was played by William Redfield. Others in the cast were James Stevens, Ray Malderick, and Jack Lloyd. Best Plays is an NBC production supervised by William Welch and directed by Edward King. Fred Collins speaking.

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5: Mr. Bennett? If you please, Mr. Bennett.
6: Mother, I don't believe Father is in the library. Jane and I saw him earlier this afternoon. He was out in the carriage. Wasn't he, Jane?
5: Yes, we saw him, Mother.
7: Impossible. Your father is a wonderful man, girls, but he practically never stirs from his library. I wonder if I dare open the door.
5: Yes, I will.
7: Mr. Bennett? Oh, he's not here.
6: Is anything wrong, Mother?
7: Indeed, there is, Eliza. Here it is 2 weeks since that young Mr. Bingley moved into Netherfield Park, and your father has not yet made his acquaintance. £5,000 a year.
6: What?
7: £5,000 a year. That's Mr. Bingley's income. And your father has still not yet prepared the way for his daughters to meet him.
5: Mr. Bingley is single, Mama.
7: Yes, Jane, he is indeed.
6: Perhaps he doesn't want to get married.
7: Elizabeth, now what difference does that make? Oh, it's Lydia. Have you seen your father?
8: He wasn't in Meryton, Mama.
7: Meryton?
8: Mary and Kitty and I were there, and... Oh, Elizabeth, Jane, you'll never guess. A regiment of militia has come to stay in Meryton. The officers are so handsome, and such lovely uniforms.
7: Militia uniforms. When my daughters marry, as they must, I prefer husbands with something more in the way of assets than simply uniforms.
6: We can't all marry rich Mr. Bingley, Mama.
7: I'm afraid none of you will have the opportunity. By now, every other eligible girl in the county must have been presented.

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1: Our story tonight is all about the loves and marriages of three of Mr. and Mrs. Bennett's five daughters, Jane, Lydia, and Elizabeth. Particularly Elizabeth, almost blinded by prejudice, romantically involved with Mr. Darcy, a gentleman almost deafened by pride. As you've no doubt guessed, from our opening scene tonight, we bring you Jane Austen's graceful and evergreen comedy of manners, Pride and Prejudice. Although the story is over 150 years old, more than a little of it could have happened not much more than a little while ago. After all, the politeness of romance and the romance of politeness only change by degree. Charm in some form, thank heavens, is always with us, whether in the small English town where Miss Austen's story occurred or in the reenactment of that story 150 years later over the radio. So much for our play, and now for our players. In the Bennett family,
2: Elizabeth
1: is played by Anne Burr.
2: Jane.
1: By Kathleen Cordell.
2: Lydia.
1: By Abby Lewis. Everett Sloan and Sarah Burton are playing Mr. and Mrs. Bennett, and I'm going to join them at the microphone to play Mr. Darcy.
0: From Studio One at CBS, we present Pride and Prejudice by Jane Austen, as arranged for radio by Sheldon Stark.
3: Here's your father at last. Good afternoon, Mr. Bennett.
4: Good afternoon, my dear Mrs. Bennett. Jane.
2: Good afternoon, Father.
4: Eliza.
2: Good afternoon, Father.
4: Lydia.
2: Father.
4: I've had quite a drive. May we have tea?
3: Of course, Mr. Bennett. Lydia, will you ring for tea? And oh, tell the cook to put out some of the strawberry preserve.
4: What's this? Strawberry preserve? My dear Mrs. Bennett, are you attempting to insinuate yourself into my good graces?
3: I am indeed, Mr. Bennett. Do you know with whom I spoke this afternoon? And about what?
4: No.
3: Our dear friend and neighbor, Lady Lucas. She and her daughter Charlotte have already met Mr. Bingley.
4: Bingley? Bingley? Oh, yes, yes. The gentleman at Netherfield Park.
3: The eligible gentleman, Mr. Bennett. Single. With 5,000 a year. Oh, Mr. Bennett, you know how important it is for our daughters to meet Mr. Bingley. Such a simple matter for you to drive over to Netherfield and introduce yourself.
4: Quite simple, my dear. Quite simple.
3: Yet have you done so? No. You sit in your library reading the Times, or you ride about in the carriage.
4: I saw Mr. Bingley this afternoon, my dear.
3: Precisely. You did? You saw him?
4: This very afternoon.
3: You introduced yourself?
4: Yes. Mr. Bennett of Longbourn Hall. I met Mr. Bingley and his sister.
2: Oh, Father,
4: and
2: Father, what's he like?
4: Mr. Bingley, Jane.
3: Is he handsome? Jane, my dear, what a ridiculous question. With 5,000 a year, of course he's handsome. Oh, Mr. Bennett, why didn't you tell us at once instead of teasing us so?
4: I didn't have a chance to, Mrs. Bennett.
3: Oh, but never mind, as long as you've done it. Girls, did you hear that? Now you shall meet Mr. Bingley. He's sure to be at the next assembly dance, and if one of you should marry him, we owe it all to your father. Mr. Bennett, you are the kindest husband and the most thoughtful father in the entire country.
4: Thank you, my dear. Now, may I have some tea?
3: Tea? Oh, tea. Lydia, did you ring? No, never mind. You and Jane come with me.
2: Yes, Mama.
3: Yes, Mama.
4: Eliza, my dear, your mother is quite unique. There's not another woman like her in all England. If there were, I don't think the country could stand it.
2: I wish you were not so concerned about getting us married, Father.
4: No, no, she's right, Eliza, quite right. After all, there are five of you, and there are so few eligible young men in our little community. And unfortunately, none of you will inherit anything. Longbourn Hall and everything in it will go to your distant cousin, William Collins, when I die.
2: Distant indeed, since we have never met him.
4: I believe this cousin of yours is a solicitor for some extremely wealthy gentlewoman named Lady de Burr, I think. Yes, yes, Lady de Burr. Collins has written to me once or twice. He manages her business affairs. Oh, that's odd.
2: Odd?
4: Yes, this afternoon at Netherfield, I was introduced to a Mr. Darcy, a friend of Mr. Bingley's. I think somebody mentioned Darcy as a nephew to Lady de Burr.
2: Is he staying at Netherfield?
4: Yes. Bingley thinks very highly of him. I suppose I must tell your mother about Mr. Darcy. He's single, too, and twice as wealthy, £10,000 a year. And with five beautiful daughters to choose from, how can he possibly look anywhere else?
3: Tea is ready, Mr. Bennett.
4: Oh, thank you, my dear. I tell you what, Eliza. since Jane is the eldest daughter, I hope Mr. Bingley falls in love with her. And since you are my favorite daughter, I shall leave Mr. Darcy to you. How does that sound?

0: Eliza, this is the most delightful day. I know Mama considers them a waste of time because they're poor, but the militia officers do dance beautifully, and they are handsome. Don't you agree, Jane?
1: I think Mr. Bingley is even more handsome.
2: That's because he danced with Jane, Lydia.
1: Only once, Elizabeth. No more than with anyone else. But don't you think he's handsome?
2: More than that, Jane, dear. He's very agreeable. Not at all like his friend, Mr. Darcy.
0: Poor Mr. Darcy. He's not dancing. He's hardly even speaking to anyone.
1: Well, perhaps he's too shy.
2: Or too proud, Jane. I think he considers a country dance something to tolerate instead of enjoy.
3: I beg your pardon, Miss Bennett. I quite agree with you.
2: Lieutenant Wickham, you should not have listened.
3: I couldn't help overhearing, Miss Elizabeth.
0: Do you know Mr. Darcy, Mr. Wickham?
3: I've known him for years, Miss Lydia. In fact, if it were not for Mr. Darcy, I would now have an excellent living instead of being only a poor lieutenant of militia.
2: But what can Mr. Darcy have to do with it, Mr. Wickham?
3: Miss Elizabeth, Mr. Darcy's late father was my godparent. He promised me a certain inheritance. When he died, Mr. Darcy refused to honor his father's promise.
2: Refused to honor a promise? Mr. Wickham.
3: Yes, I know. It doesn't sound like a gentleman, does it? I really shouldn't gossip this way.
2: If it concerns yourself, Mr. Wickham, I'd hardly call it gossip.
3: No, but still, perhaps we can discuss it more later on. Mr. Dear, do we have this next dance?
0: I believe we do, Mr. Wickham.
3: Then if you'll take my arm. Your servant, lady.
0: Like
1: this, yes, Jane.
0: Do you think it was proper of Mr. Wickham to speak that way?
2: About Mr. Darcy? Why not, if it's true? It certainly must be, otherwise Mr. Wickham would not have said it.
0: But Mr. Darcy is a friend of Mr. Bingley.
2: And that means he can do no wrong, Jane.
0: Eliza, they're coming this way. Look,
2: there they are. Jane, dear, you're blushing.
0: Oh, dear.
4: Jane, it's Elizabeth.
2: Mr. Bingley?
4: You've met my friend, Mr. Darcy.
5: Your servant, ladies. Bingley tells me he's enjoying your assembly dance very much.
2: And you are not, Mr. Darcy?
5: Oh, yes. Yes, quite entertaining. Not up to London, of course.
2: Your enthusiasm is overwhelming, Mr. Darcy.
5: Huh? Well, forgive me for speaking so honestly.
2: I see. You believe in honesty?
5: I always have, Miss Elizabeth.
2: How interesting.
5: I'm afraid I don't understand.
2: Perhaps you will when I tell you that we have just been talking to an acquaintance of yours, Mr. Wickham.
5: Wickham?
2: Or perhaps your father was more concerned about him than you are, Mr. Darcy.
5: If you don't mind, Miss Bennett, I'd prefer not to discuss Mr. Wickham at all.
4: Oh, Miss Jane.
0: Yes, Mr. Bingley.
4: I've come over to ask you, is your next dance taken?
0: My next... Why, no, Mr. Bingley.
4: Then may I have the pleasure?
0: You may, Mr. Bingley.
4: Allow me, Miss Jane.
0: Are you settled in Netherfield, Mr. Bingley?
4: Yes. Perhaps you can pay us a visit there one day.
2: You're smiling, Mr. Darcy. Do you find us so amusing after London?
5: Amusing, Miss Elizabeth?
2: You have hardly spoken to anyone.
5: Well, I'm speaking to you. Would you care to dance, Miss Bennett?
2: Thank you, Mr. Darcy. But since you have danced with no one all evening, I see no reason for you to change your mind now. Good night.
0: Mama, the sky is getting more cloudy by the minute. Don't you think I should go to Netherfield by carriage instead of by horse?
6: Nonsense, Jane. The horse is all saddled and ready. Now, do hurry. You've been invited to dinner, and Mr. Bingley's sister will never forgive you if you're late.
2: But it is going to rain, Mama. If Jane gets caught, she'll be soaked through. She may come down with a cold.
6: Oh, Eliza, of course she may.
2: What? Mama, you sound as if you want her to.
6: Frankly, Eliza, I do. Then she'll have to stay at Netherfield for a few days, and that will give Mr. Bingley more opportunities to see her.
2: Oh, Mama.
6: Proximity, my dear Eliza, proximity. Now go along, Jane.
2: All right, Mama. And be as pleasant as you can.
0: I shall. Goodbye.
2: Goodbye, Jane.
6: Ah, oh, dear Jane, she's always pleasant. A pity you can't be more like her, Eliza.
2: Are you referring to Mr. Darcy, Mama?
6: You really should have danced with him that night, Eliza. Mr. Darcy does have 10,000 a year.
7: Mrs. Bennett, was that Jane?
6: Yes, Mr. Bennett.
7: Well, why didn't she take the carriage? It's going to rain.
6: Oh, do you think it will, Mr. Bennett?
7: Eh?
2: Mother wants it to, Father.
7: She does? Oh, I see. Suppose she gets very ill.
6: Nonsense, Mr. Bennett. A healthy girl gets only slightly ill. What's that you've got?
7: Eh?
6: In your hand, my dear. Is it a letter?
7: Oh, yes. I forgot all about it. It's from our distant cousin, William Collins.
6: Not distant enough, Mr. Bennett, since he will inherit Longbourn Hall.
7: He's coming to visit us.
2: He is? What for, Father?
7: I don't know, Eliza. He says he has a particular reason, but he doesn't say what it is. I suppose we'll find out when he arrives. Well, there's your rain, Mrs. Bennett.
6: Yes, isn't it lovely? Jane will get soaked. Eliza.
2: Yes, Mama.
6: It will probably be a few days before Jane's well enough to return home from Netherfield. When she is, will you go for her?
2: Yes, Mama. But please do not expect me to be civil to Mr. Darcy. The less I see of him, the better. the carriage, Jane.
8: Miss Jane, are you certain you're feeling well enough to return home?
1: Oh, yes, Mr. Bingley. I've already imposed too long on you and your sister.
8: Oh, not at all. It's been very pleasant, hasn't it, Darcy?
5: Eh? Oh, yes, Bingley. Yes, indeed.
8: Let me help you into the carriage, Miss Jane.
1: Oh, thanks.
8: This way.
5: Your sister's quite charming, Miss Elizabeth.
2: I have known that longer than you, Mr. Darcy.
5: I'm sure you have. And Mr. Bingley's been quite attentive.
2: Mr. Darcy, don't you think that that is their own affair?
5: Oh, please, Miss Elizabeth. Is there no way you and I can talk without being at sword's point? You know, I have an admission to make.
2: About what, Mr. Darcy?
5: About you. I think you're quite as charming as your sister. Perhaps the next time you will dance with me.
2: Perhaps. But now you'll have to excuse us, Mr. Darcy.
5: Here, Elizabeth, let me help you up.
2: I can manage, thank you.
5: Goodbye, Miss Elizabeth.
8: Miss Jane.
1: Goodbye, Mr. Bingley.
2: Goodbye, Mr. Bingley. And goodbye to you, Mr. Darcy.
5: Goodbye.
8: Goodbye. Beautiful girl, Darcy.
5: Yes, both of them.
8: So gentle, so courteous and kind.
5: Here, Bingley, don't tell me you're in love with her.
8: Well,
5: as if you are, you're making a mistake.
8: Why, what do you mean?
5: The girl doesn't love you.
8: She doesn't?
5: Oh, I admit she may act that way, but I'm sure she doesn't. I think she's simply following her mother's orders.
8: Oh, no. You do?
5: Oh, look at it sensibly, Bingley. You've got 5,000 a year, and what of the Bennets? 2,000. And even that won't stay with the children. No, Mrs. Bennet is trying to make a match, Bingley.
8: Well, what of it, most mothers do?
5: You never meet people like that in London, do you? Think it over, Bingley, before it becomes too serious.
2: Jane, our cousin has arrived. Mother wants us to meet him.
0: Our cousin?
2: Yes, William Collins. And you should see him, Jane. He looks like...
0: Jane.
2: Why, Jane, what is the matter?
0: Please... Oh, Eliza, he's gone away.
2: Gone? You mean Mr. Bingley?
0: Without even telling me, Eliza. Oh. One of the servants brought over a letter from his sister Caroline. He's gone to London, Eliza.
2: Oh, Jane. Oh, but surely only for a visit.
0: No, they've closed Netherfield Park. They've all gone. His sister, Mr. Darcy, and Mr. Bingley himself. All gone to Mr. Darcy's London house.
2: Mr. Darcy. Jane, it is Mr. Darcy who is to blame.
0: You think he influenced Mr. Bingley?
2: Mr. Bingley would never be that unkind. Unless Mr. Darcy had persuaded him. Still, it is only for the winter, Jane.
0: Yes, I know, Eliza, but if he should forget me, if he should meet someone else... Oh, Eliza, I can't help thinking it may be forever.
2: Oh, now, now, Jane. Please, dear, don't cry. And there is our cousin, Mr. Collins. He's down in the library now. They're waiting for us.

0: Yes, indeed, to be sure, Mr. Bennet. My employer, Lady Catherine de Burgh, is a descendant of one of the finest families in all England. And tremendously wealthy, of course.
1: Of course, Mr. Collins.
0: Her country estate in Hunsford, you know, the estate of Rosings. Beautiful. And huge, really. Quite tremendous. Why, you could take Longbourn Hall and put it in a corner of Rosings and never notice it. No offense to Longbourn Hall, of course.
1: Of course.
0: Especially since, after your demise, my dear Mr. Bennet, Longbourn Hall shall pass on to me. So I meant no offense at all. Simply a comparison. Which brings me to my reason for paying you this visit.
1: Of course. Yes, your visit.
2: Well, we're delighted to have you here, Mr. Collins.
0: Yes, thank you, Mrs. Bennet. Yes, I flatter myself that my small connection with Lady Catherine de Burgh gives me entree into the most exclusive homes. Why, I even have dinner with Lady de Burgh once a week.
2: You do, Mr. Collins?
0: Regularly, and tea twice weekly. I live on the estate, you know, small house near the entrance to Rosings. You must visit me there. Where was I?
1: You were telling us your reason for this visit.
0: Oh, yes. Well, Mr. Bennet, Lady de Burgh has suggested that I get married.
1: Oh, she has, eh?
0: Naturally, I had been considering it myself, but when Lady de Burgh does me the great honor of suggesting the very same thing, well, that settles it, of course.
1: Of course.
0: It must be a young lady of good breeding and deportment. After all, she will go to dinner with me at Lady de Burgh's each week.
1: And twice to tea.
0: Huh?
1: And tea twice weekly.
0: Oh, yes. So you see, it is important to pick a proper wife. And it has occurred to me, Mr. Bennet and madam, that inasmuch as your daughters shall eventually lose this home because of me, why then, why should I not give one of them a home?
2: Marry one of our daughters, Mr. Collins?
0: Exactly, my dear Mrs. Bennet.
2: Why, Mr. Collins, how good of you to think of us. You shall meet all five of our daughters, although we do have other hopes for one.
0: Oh?
2: Our eldest daughter, Jane, a very eligible young gentleman, has been most attentive. But all the others, Elizabeth, Mary, Kitty, and Lydia, Mr. Bennet and I are sure that... Come in. Ah, Jane and Elizabeth. Mr. Bennet, will you introduce their cousin?
1: Ah, yes, certainly. Jane, may I present... Well, Jane, is something wrong, my dear?
3: No, Father. Just that Mr. Bingley has left Netherfield Park.
2: Mr. Bingley has left? Where has he gone?
4: To London for the winter, Mother.
2: London?
4: Jane is right, Mama. He and his sister and Mr. Darcy.
0: Darcy? Did you say Darcy? Can that be the nephew of my employer, Lady Catherine de Burgh?
1: Yes, Mr. Collins. I believe he is.
0: Gone to London. Oh, what a pity. If I'd met him, I could have given him Lady de Burgh's compliments.
4: Compliments? On what, pray?
0: On what? Nothing. Just her compliments. She was quite well the last time I saw her. I have dinner with her every week. Oh, but I beg your pardon. We haven't yet been introduced.
1: Yes, of course. Jane, your cousin, Mr. Collins.
3: Mr. Collins.
0: Jane? How do you do?
1: Elizabeth, your cousin, Mr. Collins.
4: Mr. Collins?
0: Elizabeth. Charmed, I'm sure. I hope to see you often during my visit.
4: Do you?
0: Oh, yes. I do. I do, indeed.

0: Jane, my dear, try to be more careful with your knitting. You've dropped another stitch there, you know.
1: Oh, I'm sorry, Mama. I was thinking.
0: Have you heard from London at all, Jane?
1: No, Eliza, not at all. I don't think I shall.
0: Oh, nonsense, Jane. I'm sure Mr. Bingley means to write. Probably just too busy. Eliza, why don't you go out into the conservatory and talk to your cousin, Mr. Collins? He's leaving in a few days, you know.
2: I will, Mama. As soon as I finish my knitting.
0: Well, you're almost done.
2: No, I'm just beginning.
0: Oh. Oh, I see.
1: Oh, dear. I've dropped another stitch.
2: Mama, why can't Jane go to London?
1: Oh, Eliza, no.
2: Why not, Jane? It doesn't do a bit of good to sit here and do nothing. We have relatives in London. You could visit them.
1: But they don't move in the same circles as Mr. Bingley.
2: But you still might see him.
1: Yes, I suppose I might.
2: Why not, Mother?
0: A visit to London? Why, yes, that's an excellent idea. I'm glad you thought of it, Eliza. I'll arrange it immediately. And when you get to London, Jane, you're certain to resume with Mr. Bingley.
1: Well, perhaps he isn't anxious to see me.
0: Fiddlesticks. After being so pleasant to you here in the county, of course he'll want to. And when he does, I'm sure everything will be as bright as rain. Yes, Jane, to London for the winter.
3: Mrs. Bennet, forgive my intruding, but may I have your permission to speak to Miss Elizabeth in private?
0: In private? Oh, Mr. Collins, by all means. And you have my approval as well. You hear that, Elizabeth? My approval as well. Come, Jane, come upstairs at once.
1: Yes, Mama.
2: Mother.
0: Yes, Eliza?
2: I'm sure Mr. Collins has nothing to say to me. Please don't go.
3: Ah, but I do have something to say, Miss Elizabeth.
2: Please, Mama, or let me come with you.
0: Elizabeth, my dear, don't be ridiculous. I insist that you stay and hear Mr. Collins. Come, Jane.
1: Yes, Mama.
2: Well, Mr. Collins?
3: My dear Miss Elizabeth, first allow me to state that your hesitancy at this moment pleases me very much. It's a sign of maidenly modesty, and I'm delighted to see it. Just as you will be delighted with what I have to say. Miss Bennet, I have decided to get married.
2: Yes, Mr. Collins.
3: Please,
2: only...
3: Allow me to complete my thought. Not only because I'm in a position to get married, being solicitor to Lady Catherine de Bourgh, and not only because it will add to my happiness, but also because Lady de Bourgh herself has advised it.
2: I am sure that you...
3: Twice she has condescended to so advise. Not once, Miss Elizabeth, but twice. Choose a wife, Mr. Collins, she said. Choose a gentlewoman for my sake, Mr. Collins, and for your own sake, choose one born not of too high a station, but of an active, useful disposition. Those were her very words, Miss Elizabeth. And then she said, bring such a wife home to Rosings, Mr. Collins, and I shall be pleased to meet her. Her very words, Miss Elizabeth. I shall be pleased to meet her.
2: That is very gracious of Lady de Bourgh, Mr. Collins,
3: yes,
2: but...
3: Yes, very gracious. And I'm sure, my dear Elizabeth, that she'll consider you an excellent choice.
2: Mr. Collins, please. I've not given you my answer yet.
3: Oh, well...
2: And I am afraid my answer must be no.
3: It doesn't matter. No.
2: I thank you for the compliment, Mr. Collins, but I must decline.
3: Oh, very charming, Miss Elizabeth. Your reluctance does you credit. So many young ladies pretend at first, don't they?
2: Pretend, Mr. Collins?
3: Yes, even when they secretly mean to accept.
2: Oh, but I assure you, Mr. Collins, I have no secret intention of accepting.
3: Oh, charming, Miss Elizabeth, charming. But at the risk of flattering myself, I cannot believe you. After all, I've so much to recommend me. My situation in life, my connection with Lady de Bourgh, and also, please to remember, you yourself have no property, so you're not likely to receive another offer of marriage. Oh, no, Miss Elizabeth, you're simply keeping me in suspense to increase my love for you.
2: Mr. Collins, please, you must believe me. I know it is an honor, and I thank you for it, but I am sincere.
3: Oh, delightful, delightful, Miss Elizabeth. A most convincing performance. And now, if you'll excuse me, I shall speak to your parents at once.
2: But, Mr. Collins...
3: Yes, at once. This is indeed a happy day for us both.

0: I see, Mr. Collins. And you have already spoken to Elizabeth.
1: Yes, Mr. Bennet. She pretends to refuse me. Maidenly modesty, you know.
2: Mr. Bennet, we must talk to her.
0: Yes. Mr. Collins, could you send Elizabeth to us alone, please?
1: At once, Mr. Bennet. At once. And I'm sure I could not have chosen more wisely.
2: Oh, Mr. Bennet, you simply must bring Elizabeth to her senses.
0: She has refused, Mrs. Bennet.
2: She can't refuse an offer of marriage. Oh, you know how stubborn she is. You simply must talk to her.
0: I shall, my dear.
3: You asked to see me, Father?
0: Oh, come in, Elizabeth. My dear, I understand that Mr. Collins has asked you to marry him.
3: Yes, Father.
0: And you have refused?
3: Yes, Father, I have.
0: Your mother insists that you accept.
2: Eliza, you must. You must, or I shall never speak to you again.
0: Well, there you are, Eliza. If you refuse, your mother will never speak to you again. But, on the other hand, if you accept, I shall never speak to you again.
2: What? What's that, Mr. Bennet?
0: You heard me, my dear.
2: But, do you mean you don't want her to be married?
0: To Mr. Collins? Never.
3: Oh, Father. Father, I never shall.
2: Oh, but, this is unheard of. Mr. Bennet, you promised me you would insist.
0: I am, my dear. I'm insisting that Eliza refuse. Let her find her husband somewhere else.
2: Somewhere else? Where else can she find one, I'd like to know.
0: I have no idea. But wherever it is, no one can possibly be worse than Mr. Collins. And as for Mr. Collins himself, he can marry anyone, as long as he's not one of my daughters. Now, let's talk of something else.
2: What else is there to talk about?
0: Well, there's Jane.
2: Jane?
0: Yes. Is she going to London or not?
2: Yes. Yes, Mr. Bennet. She is.
0: Well, I'm sure that will prove to be a most interesting move. Yes, indeed.

0: This is Studio One at CBS, offering as its 16th broadcast in a feature series of hour-length dramas, Jane Austen's Pride and Prejudice, as arranged for radio by Sheldon Stark. The story will resume after a brief pause for station identification. This is CBS, the Columbia Broadcasting System. Continuing Columbia's full-hour presentation from Studio One, the eternal problem in all ages of marriageable daughters forms the background for the pride of elegant Mr. Darcy and Elizabeth answering prejudice against his snobbery. Now the concluding portion of Jane Austen's classic, Pride and Prejudice.
1: Dearest Sister Jane, since you went to London, our dear cousin Mr. Collins has also left. He has gone back to Rosings. And Jane, you'll never guess, he has taken with him a wife. And since you cannot possibly imagine who would marry Mr. Collins, I'll tell you at once, it is not one of our sisters. No, it is our friend and former neighbor, Charlotte Lucas, daughter of Sir William and Lady Lucas. There's no other news here of any importance. Lydia sees Lieutenant Wickham quite often.
2: We are all quite healthy, including father and mother.
3: And we all miss you very much. But we are glad that you are in London, and we all hope that you're enjoying yourself and having a wonderful time. Jane, dear, please write and tell us, have you run across Mr. Bingley yet? Mr. Bingley? Dearest Eliza, it is so pleasant to receive your dear letters and to hear that everyone at Longbourn Hall is quite well. It was very amusing to hear that our cousin Mr. Collins found someone else so soon after you rejected him. As for London, I'm quite well and enjoying myself as much as can be expected. However, I must confess that I'm not very happy.
1: And I'm sure, Eliza, that you can guess the reason why. Half the winter has already passed, and I have not yet had occasion to see Mr. Bingley. He is still in London, and so is Mr. Darcy. But I am never invited to either the Bingley home or the Darcy home, and I am not very hopeful.
4: Oh, that Mr. Darcy!
1: Dearest Sister Jane, I am writing this letter to you not from Longbourn Hall, but from Rosings, the estate of Lady Catherine de Bourgh. Yes, as you suppose, Mr. Collins and Charlotte invited me, and I have accepted their invitation. I do confess I am curious to meet Lady Catherine, and to find out if she is as insufferable as her horrible nephew, Mr. Darcy. I shall meet her this afternoon. Mr. Collins and Charlotte and I have been invited to tea.
5: Mr. Collins. And this young lady is your cousin, Miss Bennet?
6: Yes, Lady de Bourgh. And she is extremely sensible of the high honor that has been paid her in being invited to tea by your ladyship, as indeed am I and my dear wife. It's always such an exceptional privilege to see your ladyship.
5: Thank you, Mr. Collins. Your sentiments do you credit. Well, Miss Bennet, welcome to Rosings.
1: Thank you, Lady de Bourgh.
5: I understand from Mr. Collins that you play the piano for.
1: I do, but not very well.
5: Then you should practice. You had lessons as a child, I presume?
1: Not regularly, Lady de Bourgh.
5: Indeed. Every child should have lessons. Do you draw?
1: I'm afraid not.
5: You don't? Well, didn't your governess teach you?
1: We had no governess.
5: No governess? That's strange. And you have four sisters?
1: Yes. There are five of us altogether.
5: And no governess? Well, that's extremely odd. How children can be brought up without a governess, I can't understand. Oh, by the way, Mr. Collins tells me you know... that you are acquainted with my nephew, Mr. Darcy.
1: Yes, Lady de Bourgh. I've had that pleasure.
5: Met him once, I presume?
1: No. No, it was several times.
5: Oh? Well, I suppose in some parts of the country there may be some relaxation of the social standards, although I, for one, do not approve. A position for everyone, and everyone to his position. Eh, Mr. Collins?
6: Oh, yes. Yes, indeed, your ladyship.
5: And I must confess, Miss Bennet, my nephew, Mr. Darcy, is at all times extremely conscious of his social position. For example, there is a friend of Mr. Darcy's, a gentleman whose name I have forgotten. Doesn't matter. None of us know him, I'm sure. At any rate, this gentleman developed an attachment for a young lady who was far below his social level.
1: I see, Lady de Bourgh. And what did Mr. Darcy do?
5: It was in the country, Miss Bennet. Mr. Darcy persuaded his friend to leave the country and return to London, thus eliminating any further danger. Mr. Darcy must be very proud of himself.
7: Oh, yes, yes, yes. My nephew is the model of what a true gentleman should be.
5: You have seen him lately, Lady de Burgh?
7: No, although he does visit Grosings occasionally at this time of year in the spring. Mr. Collins.
6: Yes, your ladyship.
7: I'd like my tea. Please ring for it now.
6: Oh, yes. Yes, indeed, your ladyship.
7: Miss Bennet, will you play something for us?
5: Oh, I'm very sorry, your ladyship. I'm quite out of practice.
7: Oh? Then may I suggest during your stay at Rosings you do some practicing?
5: There is no piano in Mr. Collins' house, your ladyship.
7: No, you are at liberty to come here. Not in this part of the house, of course. There's another piano in the green room. It won't disturb me in the slightest.
5: Thank you very much, Lady de Burgh. But if you do not mind, I would much prefer to go walking around the estate. Rosings is so beautiful, and I would never dream of disturbing you.

0: beg your pardon, I wasn't watching. Miss Bennet.
1: Mr. Darcy, what are you doing here?
0: Of course, you're visiting your cousin, Mr. Collins.
1: And you are visiting your aunt.
0: Yes, Lady de Burgh. Yes.
1: And how is London, Mr. Darcy?
0: London?
1: Yes.
0: Oh, London is London.
1: And your friend, Mr. Bingley?
0: Mr. Bingley? Oh, Bingley's well, very well. So, you're here at Rosings, Miss Elizabeth. I've not seen you in quite some time.
1: No, Mr. Darcy. Not since last summer.
0: Yes. Bingley and I left in rather a hurry. We didn't stop over to say goodbye, did we?
1: It was rather sudden, I know. It seemed especially sudden to my sister, Jane.
0: Oh, Jane? Oh, yes.
1: She has been in London for the winter, but I'm sure she has not seen you or Mr. Bingley.
0: Oh, no, I don't think she has. Miss Elizabeth, may I say that you're looking very well. In fact, very attractive indeed.
1: Thank you, Mr. Darcy, but you need not.
0: Need not what?
1: Need not say it.
0: But why shouldn't I? Especially when it's true. May I walk with you, Miss Elizabeth?
1: Thank you, Mr. Darcy, but I have finished my walk.
0: Oh, you have?
1: If you'll excuse me, I'm going back to Mr. Collins' home.
0: Of course. But I will see you again.
1: I suppose you will, Mr. Darcy. Since this is your aunt's estate and I am a guest, I do not see how I can possibly avoid you.
0: Here on our right, Miss Elizabeth, are the oak trees of Rosings. As you can see, they've been here for centuries.
1: I am sure they have, Mr. Darcy.
0: The large one in the center is believed to have been there since before the Battle of Hastings almost 600 years ago.
1: That's very interesting, Mr. Darcy.
0: You don't sound very enthusiastic, Miss Elizabeth.
1: Oh, I am. But I should like to point out that there are very few leaves on that particular tree.
0: I'm afraid I don't understand. You have some other meaning?
1: Simply that because a thing is old and well established, that does not mean it is any better.
0: I still do not understand.
1: Then let me put it more directly, Mr. Darcy. Your family is old and well established, but I consider those things less important than character and honesty. There is such a thing as too much pride of family, Mr. Darcy.
0: Oh, I see. Well, for that matter, Miss Elizabeth, I would call you prejudiced.
1: Prejudiced? About what, Mr. Darcy?
0: About me, perhaps.
1: Well, I must admit, Mr. Darcy, that anyone who would...
0: For example, that story Mr. Wickham told you.
1: Mr. Wickham?
0: Yes, that I cheated him out of his just inheritance.
1: Oh, yes. Actually, I was thinking of something else.
0: You were? About what, Miss Elizabeth?
1: About... But never mind. So Mr. Wickham's story is untrue. Your father did not mention him?
0: My father was very fond of Mr. Wickham. Unfortunately, Wickham was a scoundrel.
1: Indeed?
0: He was, Miss Elizabeth, and still is. While my father was alive, I did nothing about it because of his regard for Wickham. But afterwards, I gave Mr. Wickham what he deserved. He deserved nothing, and he got nothing. You don't believe me, Miss Elizabeth?
1: Mr. Darcy, Mr. Wickham is much more plausible than you are.
0: I am sure he is. Unfortunately, I have always avoided discussions of this sort. They embarrass me.
1: You are much too shy, Mr. Darcy.
0: Now, that's it exactly. I am shy, Miss Elizabeth.
1: Yet you are telling me about this now, in spite of your shyness?
0: Oh, yes. Because I... Well, because I value your good opinion. You see... Miss Elizabeth, would you like to see the rose garden?
1: No.
0: You would not?
1: I'm afraid I cannot, Mr. Darcy.
0: But why?
1: Because I'm leaving for Longbourn Hall tomorrow, and I still must pack.
0: Oh, yes. Yes, so you do. Well, at any rate, I shall see you this evening at dinner with Lady de Burgh. After all, I couldn't let you leave Rosings without saying goodbye, could I?
2: What's that, Cousin Elizabeth? Did I hear you correctly? You're not coming to dinner?
1: No, Mr. Collins. I'm sure Lady de Burgh will excuse me.
2: But, my dear cousin, Mrs. Collins is already waiting for us in the carriage. And not to have dinner with Lady de Burgh? You can't be serious. What shall I tell her?
1: Oh, Mr. Collins, tell her whatever you choose. I have a headache.
2: A headache?
1: Yes.
2: Oh. But even so, Lady de Burgh will be very annoyed. I don't know what to say. After she's been so kind and generous to us. Elizabeth, you simply must come.
1: Mr. Collins, please. I beg your pardon, but frankly, I'm not going because I prefer not to see Mr. Darcy.
2: Eh? What's that?
1: I have seen too much of that gentleman already.
2: You saw Mr. Darcy again this afternoon?
1: Yes.
2: Dear me, quite often.
1: It amuses you, Mr. Collins?
2: No. It simply reminds me of what my wife said this morning. She said Mr. Darcy has been seeing you so often, he must be in love with you.
1: You consider that ridiculous?
2: Well, of course it is. Mrs. Collins is just being romantic. Mr. Darcy in love with you? Why, of course, it's ridiculous. Absolutely. But this dinner at her ladyship's, Why should Mr. Darcy's presence interfere?
1: Because of what he has done to my sister, Jane.
2: Jane?
1: Yes, Jane and Mr. Bingley. Oh, but you know very little of that, Mr. Collins. Please, you and Mrs. Collins go ahead. I shall stay here.
2: Very well, Elizabeth, if you insist. But her ladyship won't like it. She won't like it at all.

0: when I wish to be alone.
1: Miss Elizabeth?
0: Oh, Mr. Darcy. Everyone has gone to dinner.
1: Except for you, Miss Elizabeth. May I come in?
0: If you wish.
1: May I sit down?
0: If you wish.
1: May I speak?
0: Mr. Darcy, if you are here to apologize, pray do not bother.
1: Apologize? For what, Miss Elizabeth?
0: Or if you have come to say goodbye, please say it.
1: Miss Elizabeth, please. I have come for one purpose only. In vain have I struggled. It will not do. My feelings will not be repressed. You must allow me to tell you how ardently I admire and love you.
0: You love me, Mr. Darcy?
1: I do indeed, with all my heart and soul, Miss Elizabeth.
0: You love me? You mean all those occasions when we happened to meet each other, these meetings were not accidental?
1: Not on my part. They were deliberate, Miss Elizabeth. I did not want to see you, and yet I could not help myself. I had to see you. I admire you and love you, even though I have struggled against it.
0: What did you say, Mr. Darcy? Struggled against it?
1: Oh, yes. After all, Miss Elizabeth, there's a very large difference between our social positions.
0: Oh.
1: Ever since I first met you, I've been attracted to you, but always I would remind myself that I am a Darcy. I would remind myself that a Darcy cannot marry beneath his station, that in choosing a wife... Miss Elizabeth, why are you staring at me?
0: Mr. Darcy, will you please go this moment?
1: Go, Miss Elizabeth?
0: I am grateful for your offer, but I cannot allow you to forget that you are a Darcy.
1: But I do not understand.
0: I'm sorry I cannot marry you, Mr. Darcy. But you will still have your pride. That is much more important, I'm sure.
1: Miss Elizabeth, you mean you refuse me?
0: I do indeed. For a moment, I thought you came here to apologize for the wrong you had done to my sister.
1: Wrong? What wrong? I've done no wrong.
0: You took Mr. Bingley to London. You took him away from Jane, even though she loved him.
1: Oh, come now, Miss Elizabeth. Your sister in love?
0: Very much in love, Mr. Darcy.
1: If she was, I assure you, she concealed it admirably.
0: Mr. Darcy, my sister Jane is not very demonstrative. She is quiet and restrained. But simply because she does not display her emotions does not mean that she has none. She loved Mr. Bingley with all her heart, and she still does.
1: Miss Elizabeth, I had no idea...
0: Please, Mr. Darcy, I don't want any explanations. I hope that someday Jane will forget about Mr. Bingley. As for what has happened here, I would never marry a man like you in any case. And since I am leaving tomorrow, it will be a simple matter for you to forget me and remember only your pride in your family. Goodbye, Mr. Darcy.

0: Jane. Jane, dear.
1: Hmm? Yes, Eliza?
0: You have dropped another stitch?
1: Oh, so I have. Oh, Eliza, it's no use. No matter what I try to do, I can't forget Mr. Bingley. Even in London all winter, even here, home again at Longbourn Hall, right in the middle of whatever I'm doing, I think of him.
0: Jane, dear, it doesn't do any good.
1: I know.
0: But there is one satisfaction, Jane. I told Mr. Darcy exactly what I thought of him.
1: I think you should have married Mr. Darcy, Eliza.
0: Married him? You cannot be serious, Jane.
1: Well, he did explain his reasons for influencing Mr. Bingley against me. After all, he did what he thought was best.
0: Nonsense, Jane. Please, don't make excuses for the man.
2: Lydia? Jane, Elizabeth, have you seen Lydia?
1: No, Mama.
0: Perhaps she's out in the garden with Mary and Kitty.
2: No, she's not. I don't know where she can be. Oh, Lydia! Lydia!
0: Jane, dear, please try to forget Mr. Bingley. Go on with your knitting.
1: I'll go on, Eliza. But I'm sure I shall never forget.
3: Eliza, was someone calling me?
0: What is it, Father?
3: I thought I heard your mother. What's she calling?
0: She's searching for Lydia, Father.
3: Oh, what's your sister done now?
0: I do not know, sir.
3: Oh, well, whatever it is, your mother is sure to find out. How are you, Jane?
1: I'm all right, Father.
3: Now, now, my dear. Things are seldom as bad as they seem. Now, now.
2: Mr. Bennett! Oh, Mr. Bennett!
3: Good heavens, now what?
2: Mr. Bennett! Oh, Mr. Bennett! Oh,
3: madam,
2: Mr. Bennett.
3: Control yourself.
2: But it's Lydia on her pillow. A note. Gone. Oh, how could she? Without a word.
3: Mrs. Bennett, if you please. Madam, what are you talking about?
2: Our daughter Lydia, Mr. Bennett. She left this note on her pillow. She's run off with Lieutenant Wickham.
3: What?
2: She has run off with Lieutenant Wickham. Oh, Mr. Bennett, suppose they're not married.
3: Eliza, send for my carriage at once. I'll go after them. And they'd better be married.
2: Mama, Mama, it's the carriage. It's Father, he's back. Oh, Eliza, I can't let you look. Is Lydia with him?
0: He's getting out now. No. No, he's alone.
2: Oh, Lydia isn't with him. Oh, dear. Oh, I don't know what to think.
1: Mama, it's sure to be all right.
2: Oh, I hope so, Jane, dear.
0: He's coming up the steps.
2: Quiet now. Quiet, all of you. Well, Mr. Bennett.
3: Good afternoon, Mrs. Bennett. Children.
2: Good afternoon, Father. Girls, hush. Well, Mr. Bennett.
3: Well, what, my dear?
2: Oh, please. Please don't be exasperating. You know. Lydia and Lieutenant Wickham. Mr. Bennett. If they've been disgraced, I couldn't stand it. Please. Are they or are they not?
3: I followed them to London, Mrs. Bennett. I met Mr. Darcy there, and he was very helpful.
0: Mr. Darcy, Father? What could he do?
3: Quite a good deal, Eliza. In fact, if it were not for Mr. Darcy...
2: Oh, good heavens, never mind, Mr. Darcy. Whatever it is, Eliza, ask your father about it later. Mr. Bennett, are they married or are they not?
3: Mrs. Bennett, they are married.
2: Ah. Oh.

0: Ah, come in, Eliza. I've been expecting you. You're all curious about Mr. Darcy, I suppose.
1: Yes, Father. What did he have to do with Lydia and Mr. Wickham?
0: Eliza, I think perhaps you've misjudged Mr. Darcy.
1: I certainly have, Father. At least as far as Mr. Wickham is concerned. Mr. Darcy said he was a scoundrel and he was right. To run off with Lydia without even asking your consent.
0: It's more than that, my dear. To put it delicately, Mr. Darcy has saved us from a scandal. If it had not been for him, I fear I might have been too late.
1: Too late, Father?
0: Mr. Darcy located them, Eliza. It was he who persuaded Mr. Wickham to marry your sister.
1: Oh, Father.
0: Yes. Quite fortunate that I ran across him. He was very helpful. I shouldn't have mentioned this, Eliza. Mr. Darcy asked me not to, but I thought you would like to know.
1: I do, Father. Not that it matters at all, but I have a better opinion of him now. In spite of poor Jane.
0: Jane? Oh, that business of young Mr. Bingley, eh?
1: I don't think she will ever get over it.
0: Well, perhaps it's better if she doesn't.
1: Oh, Father, how can you say that? How can it be better for Jane to keep on being in love with a gentleman she will never see again?
0: Oh, I wouldn't be that pessimistic, Eliza. She may see him. In fact, she probably will, inasmuch as he's already returned to Netherfield Park.
1: Mr. Bingley, Father, he has come back?
0: I saw him myself, Eliza, as I was driving by in the carriage. I even stopped and spoke to him. In fact, he told me he might call this afternoon.
1: This afternoon? Here? At Longbourn Hall?
0: That's what he said. Do you think you'd better tell Jane?

0: So do I. The hedge is so tall, I can't see over it. It's turning in. Jane, it's turning in. Eliza, it's not Mr. Bingley at all. It's Mr. Collins.
1: Yes.
0: And a woman.
1: It's Lady De Burgh.
0: Lady De Burgh?
1: Yes.
0: You mean Mr. Darcy's aunt?
1: Yes, I cannot imagine what she wants.
2: Miss Bennet, if you please.
0: Come, Jane. She sounds as disagreeable as she looks, Eliza.
1: She is. Good afternoon, Lady De Burgh.
2: Good afternoon, Miss Bennet.
1: May I present my sister, Jane?
2: Delighted, I'm sure. Mr. Collins?
3: What? Oh, yes, of course, your ladyship. Cousin Jane, Lady De Burgh wishes to speak with Cousin Elizabeth privately.
0: Oh, I see. Shall I inform mother and father that Lady De Burgh...
2: You will inform them of nothing, young lady. This is not a social call. Simply retire to the end of the garden. Pick flowers.
0: I already have.
2: Well, then pick some more. Pray leave us alone with your sister.
0: Please leave us, Jane. Very well, Eliza. Lady De Burgh.
2: Proceed, Mr. Collins.
3: Cousin Elizabeth, Lady De Burgh wishes to inform you that she is extremely upset concerning a certain state of affairs between you and her nephew, Mr. Darcy.
0: A certain state of affairs?
3: To put it plainly, Lady De Burgh is disturbed.
2: Disturbed?
3: Very disturbed. In short, Cousin Elizabeth, to put it delicately, and naturally I quite agree with her ladyship that such a thing is impossible. After all, as her ladyship says, a position for everyone and everyone to his position. Well, to put it delicately...
2: Mr. Collins, get to the point.
3: Yes, your ladyship. Cousin Elizabeth, you simply cannot marry Mr. Darcy.
0: Marry Mr. Darcy? I had no intention of it.
2: My dear Miss Bennet, please.
0: Lady De Burgh, surely you must have some other errand than this.
2: Collins, please to explain...
3: Well...
2: No, never mind. I'll do it myself. Miss Bennet, you may look as innocent as you choose, but you cannot deceive me. Can you swear to me that you and my nephew have not engaged in any conversation about love?
0: Lady De Burgh, whether we have or not, I can assure you...
2: My dear, I do not want assurance, since I simply want an answer.
0: Then I'm afraid I cannot give you one.
3: Cousin Elizabeth.
2: What do you mean, Miss Bennet?
0: Simply that such a subject seems to be entirely a private matter.
2: Private? I am Mr. Darcy's aunt.
3: Yes, his aunt.
0: You may be his aunt, Lady De Burgh, but after all, is not Mr. Darcy his own master?
2: Miss Bennet, enough of this. All I want is a promise to say no should Mr. Darcy ask your hand in marriage.
0: Perhaps I already have.
2: Are you implying that Mr. Darcy has already proposed to you? That's nonsense. But if he should, Miss Bennet, I insist that you refuse him. There is too much difference in your social positions. Now, do you understand?
0: Yes, I understand quite clearly, Lady De Burgh.
2: Good.
0: But unfortunately, I can promise you nothing, because, if I may say so, I resent your manner of speaking very much.
3: Cousin Elizabeth, for shame.
2: That will do, Mr. Collins. So, Miss Bennet, I have wasted my time, eh?
0: I'm afraid you have. But you have very little to worry about. If there is one thing of which I am positive, it is that Mr. Darcy will never ask to marry me. Not anymore.
2: Come, Mr. Collins. Goodbye, Miss Bennet.
0: I declare I never heard of such a thing, Eliza. Lady De Burgh may be well brought up, but she certainly didn't act well bred. Please, Jane. She is gone, and let's talk no more about it. I'm only sorry that I lost my temper.
4: Eliza?
0: Yes, Jane?
4: Tell me, did you mean what you said? Are you really so positive that Mr. Darcy won't ask you again?
0: Of course he won't, Jane. Now, please forget it and... Oh, Jane, look. Look, a cloud of dust down the road. Do you hear, Jane? It sounds like horses.
4: It is horses, Eliza, coming this way. Look, isn't that Mr. Bingley?
0: Yes, it is Mr. Bingley. And there's someone with him.
4: Yes. And Eliza, I think it's Mr. Darcy.
0: Yes, Jane. It is Mr. Darcy.
4: Mr. Bingley, this is a surprise. We haven't seen you since last summer.
5: Oh, yes, Miss Jane, since last summer.
4: You've returned to Netherfield?
5: Miss Jane, I should have returned long ago. Don't you agree, Darcy?
6: Yes, yes, quite Bingley, I agree entirely. And I'm sure Miss Elizabeth agrees as well.
0: I do indeed, Mr. Darcy.
5: Miss Jane.
4: Yes, Mr. Bingley.
5: But I wonder if... Well, is your father at home?
4: Yes, he is.
5: Then may I... Well, that is, have I your permission to speak to him?
4: Oh, Mr. Bingley, of course you have my permission.
5: Well, then, if your sister and Mr. Darcy will excuse us...
6: Of course, Bingley.
0: We do excuse you, Mr. Bingley. Mr. Bennet is in the library now.
5: Miss Jane, can you direct me to your...

0: Robert's library?
1: Oh, yes, Mr. Bingley. Yes, I'll be glad to.
2: Miss Elizabeth, I owe you an apology. They are in love. Very much in love. One look at the two of them together proves that, doesn't it?
1: Yes, Mr. Darcy. And I owe you an apology for what I said to you before I left Rosings.
2: Miss Elizabeth, I deserved every word of it. Every word. You were right. I have paid too much attention to pride and to family. I thought about it after you left, Miss Elizabeth. That's why I went to London and saw Mr. Bingley and...
1: You need not stop, Mr. Darcy. I've already guessed that it was you who persuaded Mr. Bingley to return to Netherfield.
2: I wanted to make amends, Miss Elizabeth.
1: You have, Mr. Darcy. Not only with Jane and Mr. Bingley, but I understand with my sister Lydia also.
2: Oh? You know about that?
1: Yes.
2: I see.
1: Please do not be upset because I found out, Mr. Darcy. It has changed my opinion of you completely.
2: It has, Miss Elizabeth? You now think more highly of me?
1: Yes, Mr. Darcy. If I am prejudiced now, I assure you it is in your favor.
2: You do, Miss Elizabeth? Well, in that event, Miss Elizabeth, I am a changed man. But in one respect, I have not changed at all. I love you, Miss Elizabeth. I love you very much. Have I your permission to speak to your father?
1: Mr. Darcy, you have my permission. Half an hour ago, I was not sure, but now I am. Mr. Darcy, at the risk of sounding improper, may I say that I should like nothing better than to marry you and be your wife.
2: May I kiss you, Miss Elizabeth?
1: You may, Mr. Darcy.

0: 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Tonight from Studio One, you have heard Fletcher Markle's production of Pride and Prejudice by Jane Austen. The adaptation was prepared especially for this series by Sheldon Stark, and the musical score was conducted by Alexander Semler. Now, again, Mr. Markle.
1: May a producer introduce the principals in our cast tonight. In the Bennett family,
2: Elizabeth
1: was played by Anne Burr.
3: Mr. Bennett
1: was Everett Sloan.
4: Mrs. Bennett
1: was Sarah Burton.
4: Jane
1: was Kathleen Cordell.
4: Lydia
1: was Abby Lewis.
3: Mr. Collins
1: was Hedley Rennie.
4: Lady de Burr
1: was Miriam Wolfe. Ivor Francis was Mr. Wickham. Gregory Morton was Mr. Bingley. And Mr. Darcy was played by your producer. And now until next week, until Everett Sloan, starring in J.B. Priestley's domestic comedy Laburnum Grove, this is Fletcher Markle with a good night and thank you from all of us in Studio One.

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2: 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And now, Claudia.

0: such a wonderful morning. How do you feel, darling?
1: Not so bad. Isn't it?
0: Isn't what?
1: A wonderful morning.
0: Oh, why should I be so sleepy? We went to bed early. I'd much rather be sleepy than not, though, wouldn't you?
1: I'll tell you as soon as I wake up.
0: Being married certainly is comfortable.
1: Is that the best you can say for it?
0: And so awfully nice.
1: That's better.
0: Wonder if Mama's up.
1: Why should she be up this early?
0: You know, David, I never thought it would be like this. So natural and everything.
1: Speaks an old married woman of 2 weeks.
0: 2 weeks in one day. That's when it either takes or doesn't take.
1: We took.
0: You know what I like best about it? There's always somebody to talk to, even in the middle of the night.
1: Well, go on. I'm listening.
0: And I like seeing you with your hair mussed. Makes you look just like my son.
1: By which husband, Mrs. Norton?
0: My first husband.
1: And your last, I trust.
0: That goes without saying. Darling, what do you like best about it? Marriage, I mean.
1: You.
0: I wish I'd thought to say that.
1: Well, this isn't getting me to the office.
0: I think offices should close after a person marries.
1: Well, how long would you say?
0: Oh, 3 months.
1: Seems reasonable. I'll see what I can do about it. Well, up we get.
0: Help me, David.
1: Help yourself.
0: 2 weeks and I'm on my own. Don't you know I got married so I could cling?
1: You wouldn't know how.
0: Well, I intend to learn.
1: Not now, please. I've got to get dressed.
0: All right, I'll start breakfast. David. It's always going to be like this, isn't it? So perfect, David. I couldn't bear it if anything changed.
1: Everything changes.
0: Don't say that.
1: Claudia, look at me.
0: Yes?
1: We change all the time. In little ways, things around us change, too. We've got to expect that. Then, all of a sudden, something comes along that we don't expect.
0: David, don't talk like that.
1: And we've got to accept that, too. That's life, darling.
0: Oh, how'd we get on this subject so early in the morning?
1: Yes, how did we? Now, what does a man have to do around here to get 2 boiled eggs?
0: Consider them fried.
1: I said boiled.
0: Oh, where'd I put my bathrobe? Do you see it, David?
1: No, I didn't see it.
0: Hey, look in the closet, will you?
1: Not here.
0: Can I wear yours?
1: Well, don't make a practice of it. Hey, what about those eggs?
0: I'm going now. Gee, I didn't know you were so big, David. You must be about size 48.
1: Only 44. Why? Don't you like it?
0: I love it. Good morning, Miss Bra. Mama, where is that woman? Mama! David, she's gone out.
1: What?
0: Mama's gone out. The sofa's all made up. David, where do you think she went? What's the matter?
1: Oh, you do look silly in that.
0: I couldn't find mine.
1: Now I can't find you.
0: David, what do you suppose? Where do you think she went?
1: Out. You said so yourself.
0: Where? What for?
1: Oh, for the air, probably.
0: Mama doesn't like the air.
1: Well, maybe she likes it better than having breakfast with us.
0: But we're so nice.
1: I guess she just doesn't appreciate us. Hey, don't bother about the eggs, darling. I'm getting later by the minute.
0: Oh, Mama left everything ready.
1: She did?
0: Mm-hmm.
1: Wonderful woman. She probably asked for a raise.
0: Probably.
1: Come on, then. Let's eat. I'll finish dressing later.
0: Good. I'm starving, too.
1: I never saw such a girl in my life. You're always starving.
0: Is that bad?
1: Well, it's inconvenient at times. Shove over. I'll make the toast.
0: I'm shoved over, and I'll make it. Now, let's see. You like your toast burnt, don't you?
1: Only around the edges.
0: Oh, fine. See, you said only around the edges. Let me see. How do I do that?
1: That, my dear, is your problem.
0: Say, do you think they have special kinds of toasters for that?
1: Probably. Shop around.
0: We like ours burnt in the middle.
1: Not me. I told you only around the edges, like hemstitching.
0: Oh, you're very difficult.
1: I work at it.
0: Fussy, too.
1: What's more, I'm proud of it.
0: I love you anyway. David.
1: Hmm?
0: Breakfasts are wonderful, aren't they?
1: Well, I always like one to start the day with.
0: I mean, they're especially wonderful now.
1: Most especially.
0: You always going to like them?
1: As long as you come with them. Now, how about that toast?
0: Oh, I forgot.
1: Here, I better do it.
0: No, I'll do it. You know, this is the first time I've ever gotten breakfast for a strange man.
1: I think this is the first time you've ever gotten breakfast, period.
0: Only I didn't get it. Mama got it. Listen, maybe that's her.
1: She.
2: Are you still eating? I thought you'd be through by now.
0: Not a decent word to say to us. Can't you say good morning?
2: I was just coming to that. Good morning.
1: Good morning.
0: Good morning.
2: Good morning.
1: Let's go around again.
2: No.
0: Well, now that we've taught you some manners, sit down, Mama. Don't talk so much.
1: Yes, we're very democratic. The cook can eat with the Mr. and Mrs.
0: Certainly.
2: Thank you, but the cook has eaten. I'll take a little piece of your bacon, Claudia.
0: Oh, Mommy, you remind me. I just remembered Aunt Louise is coming over tonight after dinner.
1: Hey, hey.
0: What's
1: the matter? We've only been home one night.
2: Yes. What's your hurry, Claudia?
0: Well, I couldn't help it. She invited herself. Oh, and that reminds me, where were you, Mrs. Brown, before breakfast?
2: Wouldn't you like to know?
1: Good for you, Mother. That's the way to handle her. Where did you go?
2: I have absolutely no privacy around here. I went marketing.
0: I hope you've got plenty of butter and eggs. I'm going to bake a cake.
2: I was planning to teach you how to make a souffle for supper.
1: Don't you dare interfere with the cook, Claudia. We'll have that souffle, Mother.
0: Of course you will. The cake's for after dinner.
2: You're going to be hungry after dinner, too.
0: I'm going to show off for Aunt Louisa.
2: Nobody says cake for company after dinner.
1: Claudia likes cake, Mother.
0: Besides, baking one will make me feel really married.
1: I hereby resign.
2: I don't blame you, David.
0: For being so fresh, I wanted either of you have one bite.
1: I'll eat my words instead.
0: Hey, where are you going?
1: Put on my tie, to put on my coat, put on my hat, and then to the office, thank goodness.
2: Take me with you, David.
0: Now where are you going?
2: Into the kitchen for a glass of water, do you mind?
0: Don't be silly. Why should I mind?

0: let's see.
1: You push it out. No. You push it down. Now, turn quickly. What I need is a hairpin. Now, wait a minute. I'll try it once again.
2: Having trouble with that key, David?
1: Oh, hello, Mother. We locked out. Yes, I've been having trouble since 6-3. It is now 6-0-8.
2: That key's never been right since Claudia stepped on it.
1: Tell me, do I push up or down?
2: Up.
1: I'm pushing up.
2: Give me a package so I can use both hands.
1: No, that's not the trouble.
2: Oh, no? I thought you were going to get this latch fixed.
1: I'm going to, as soon as I can get inside to call up a locksmith.
2: They're closed. Oh, you nearly dropped that package.
1: Well, don't worry. I've got it.
2: Would it break?
1: No, but wouldn't do it any good.
2: David, give me that package.
1: I'll just put it here on the floor. Now, try again. Let's see. Push it in.
2: Are you getting it?
1: I give up. Maybe you'd better try, Mother.
2: Maybe I'd better. I've lived with this longer than you have.
1: Do you want to give me your package?
2: No, I can manage.
1: Come on. Hand over the package.
2: I will not.
1: Now, what's so important in that package that you won't even trust it to your son-in-law?
2: Wouldn't you like to know? I've been doing this with packages for years, I think. You see?
3: Well, do come in.
1: Oh, hello, darling. Say, let's get a new lock, shall we?
3: Let's.
1: Miss me?
2: You'll choke each other someday doing that.
1: How's the cake?
3: I don't know. It's still in the oven. I haven't dared look.
2: Claudia, get a move on. Tend to your cake.
3: Gosh, my cake. You two go in the living room and I'll bring it in. Don't talk about me while I'm gone.
1: It's funny how a first cake can be a big moment in a woman's life, isn't it, Mother?
2: Yes, isn't it, David?
1: I hope it turns out.
2: Mine didn't. David, what are you fussing with the sofa pillows for?
1: Just getting ready to sit down. What are you hiding under my newspaper?
2: Nothing. I was reading it.
1: Then just what is the same package you're not hiding under my newspaper?
2: Aren't we getting a little too obvious?
1: Yes, I guess we are. I wonder how she's getting on.
3: Oh!
2: Now you know.
3: Look at it. It fell.
1: Why, it doesn't look so bad.
3: But it's burnt, too.
1: I like burnt things, remember?
3: Not this burnt. It looks like a lamb chop.
1: Oh, I'm crazy about lamb chops.
3: And I wanted to make a big splurge for Aunt Louisa. Now what'll she say? Poor David, he had to go and throw himself away at a girl who can't even bake a cake. Well, I'll go out and buy one.
2: That's downright dishonest, isn't it, David?
1: And deceitful. What kind of a daughter did you bring up, Mrs. Brown?
2: You heard? One that would go downstairs and buy a cake if the bakery weren't closed.
3: She certainly would. Say, how do you know it's closed?
2: Because I was the last customer.
3: Mommy, you didn't go and buy... Where is it?
2: Under the newspaper.
3: Oh, you think of everything.
1: I am surprised at you, Mrs. Brown. No faith in your daughter's talents.
2: Not a bit.
3: David, you really thought I could.
1: Why, certainly I did.
3: Then I disappointed you.
1: Well, darling, as a matter of fact, I...
3: Except, David, thanks for thinking I could do it. If you'll go on thinking, I'll go on trying.
1: I'll try to learn to like cake.
3: Don't you like cake? Lovely cake like I bake?
2: It is your problem, David. I've only got the supper to worry about.
3: Oh, David, I'm exhausted. Standing over a hot stove all day, wearing myself to a frazzle. Let's sit down a minute.
1: Claudia, not there. Be careful, that box.
3: Something's behind the pillows. What is it? Present for me?
1: You'd better look for yourself.
3: It's a cake. It's all squashed.
1: Yep. It was a cake. A very soft cake.
3: And you didn't think either that I could bake it.
1: Sure I did.
3: It's all right if you didn't, David.
1: But I thought maybe...
3: I know why you bought this one. Just in case.
1: Just in case? Because I love you.
3: Oh, David.
1: Don't ever change, Claudia. I wish dinner weren't going to be ready so soon.
3: Me too.

All story material used in this broadcast of Claudia was under the supervision of Rose Franken and William Brown Maloney. Whoever you are, whatever you do, wherever you may be, there's good news for you, friends. You can now again enjoy the pause that refreshes with ice-cold Coca-Cola. 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And now, this is Joe King saying au revoir, and remember, whoever you are, whatever you do, wherever you may be, when you think of refreshment, think of Coca-Cola. 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
2: Good afternoon, ladies and gentlemen. This is Conrad Nagel. 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Today, we're proud to present two Metro-Goldwyn-Mayer players. Our star, Franch Othon, and his leading lady, Rita Johnson, in the American magazine story, Hollywood Legend, by Vivian Bretherton. The story has been especially adapted for the Silver Theater by True Boardman and Forrest Barnes. Now the lights are being dimmed and the silver curtain is rising on the first act of Hollywood Legend, starring Franch Othon as Kerry Martin and Rita Johnson as Sandra Starr. 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
3: Stop the cameras. No, Marcia. Must you concentrate on showing those perfect legs of yours? This is a dance number, not a stocking ad.
4: Oh, really, Mr. Martin, I wouldn't know. I've only danced this routine 20 times today.
3: I don't care if you dance it 100. You're going to do it right. Save the lights.
5: Save them.
4: Now, listen, Kerry. This dance will be all right if you'll just let me do it my way. Now, Kerry, darling, please.
3: Look, little powder puff, I'm directing this picture, and I'm responsible for the dances that go into it. This is supposed to be a new routine, you understand? Not the same dance that's been in every picture since the birth of a nation, but new, a fresh Marsha Linden routine.
4: You can't talk to me like that. I don't have to stand for it, and I won't. Just for your information, Mr. Martin, I'll do this number my way or not at all. It's final.
3: Oh, it's final. Great. That saves us both a lot of argument. Tommy?
6: Yes, Mr. Martin.
3: Where's my script, the final?
6: Here, Mr. Martin.
4: Kerry, what are you going to do? Where are you going?
3: What do you care? As long as you resent my direction, I'll see to it you don't get it.
4: Kerry, wait. Kerry, darling, listen to me.

0: All right, Terry. When you come in like this, I'm ready for anything. What now?
1: Yeah, there's your script.
0: What script?
1: Dance for a Lady.
0: Dance for a Lady? I read it. What are you talking about? It's in production. You're directing
1: it. I was directing it. I'm through. You can get another boy.
0: Now, Terry, wait a minute. What's wrong with Marsha Linden now?
1: I didn't say it was Marsha.
0: And I didn't say you did. But when you're like this, it's always your girl star. And it's your own fault, Terry. You shouldn't always be letting them fall in love with you. A woman anyway is poison, but a woman in love, I won't have some. Well, I ask you, what's wrong with
1: her? I'll tell you what's wrong with her. Of all the cardboard movie queens Hollywood has ever known, Marsha Linden's in a class by herself.
0: All right, what's she done now?
1: It's what she hasn't done. For 7.5 hours, I've been trying to get it through her head that a tap dance is not a game of charades. Look, Sam, why can't I get a star with some intelligence?
0: Intelligence? Sure. I'll find you one. I'll hire a detective.
1: Oh, I mean it. But why shouldn't I have a chance to direct someone who can act for a change? Look at Wolfkin. You give him
0: girls... Wolfkin? Now, look, Carrie, Wolfkin makes dramas. You make musicals. It's a different language.
1: That's nonsense, Sam. An actress is...
0: All right. So it's nonsense. We won't argue. Not while electricians and extras are sitting around multiplying the budget. Whatever it is you want Marsha Linden to do, I'll see she does it. If not, her contract is just scratch paper. Come on.

0: Where is Marcia Linda?
1: She left, Mr. Martin.
0: What? She left?
1: Yes, Mr. Martin.
0: Well, that tops it. Did she leave any reason? Did she tell you anything to tell me?
1: Yes, Mr. Martin, she did. Do you want me to tell you here?
0: Never mind. All right, dismiss the set. Send those extra dancers home.
1: What's the next call?
0: There is no next call. This sequence is out.
2: Now, wait a minute, Carrie. Think what you're doing. $30,000 for a set, and you throw the sequence out the window.
1: Look, Carrie, does it have to be Marcia that does this number?
0: What are you talking about?
1: Well, if it's just that you want the routine in the picture, maybe I know somebody else who could do it. I mean, there's...
2: Somebody else?
1: Did you ever hear of Tanya Orloff?
2: Tanya Orloff?
0: The ballerina with Nijinsky. Of course we heard of her. So what?
1: Just that her daughter is one of the extras on this set. And, Carrie, there's no dance that girl can't do. I've seen her. Why, she
0: too? What if she can? I can't take some.
2: Now, Carrie, wait a minute. The $30,000 set, remember. Tommy, call the girl.
1: Okay. Sandra Starr.
2: Now, listen, Carrie. I know this is Marcia's picture, but just to say...
1: Yes, come here. Mr. Martin wants to talk to you. This is the girl, Carrie. Sandra Starr.
3: How do you do?
0: What's your real name?
3: That is my real name.
2: Go ahead, Carrie. She's all right.
0: You think you can do it?
3: Do what?
0: That dance. The one Miss Linden just walked out on.
3: Well, I believe I could. Yes, it's not a very difficult routine.
0: Okay. Tommy, hold those girls. Call everybody back.
3: But I don't want to.
0: You don't want to?
2: Why not?
3: In the first place, it's Miss Linden's number. And in the second place, I don't want to be a dancer. And in the third...
0: You don't want to be a dancer?
3: No.
0: Oh,
3: I want to be an actress.
0: Really? Well, I'm not interested in whether or not you have a Bernhardt complex. I don't want to do this thing more than you do, but we've got a set full of people waiting. This routine's got to be in the picture, and we can't let the show down. So you're going to do that dance right now?
3: Oh, no, I'm not. Particularly not to you, Mr. Martin. You see, in the third place, I don't like your manners any better than Marshall Linden does.
0: Wait a minute, Star.
3: Go on.
2: Gary, easy now, that temper of yours.
0: Listen, Star, you don't want to dance. Then why did you take the job?
3: Have you ever been hungry?
0: Yeah, but that's not the point. You took a job today to dance. And if you're any kind of a trooper, you will dance. That's the first rule of show business. Maybe you don't care anything about that. Well, what do you say?
3: What else can I say?
0: Okay. Tommy, get those girls in their places. Carlson, run through that number for Miss Starr to rehearse. Well, move, everybody. Don't stand around. Tommy, change the camera setup. We're going to shoot the number from the beginning. All right, Hopkins, get in there and start dancing.
2: Now, look, Carrie, could you please just once come into my office without tearing down the place? What now?
0: I just seen the first cutting of Dance for a Lady. And you know the high spot of the picture?
2: All right, you tell me.
0: The staircase routine that little Star girl did. Sam, that girl's terrific.
2: I wish you weren't so enthusiastic. It worries me.
0: She's got youth. She's got grace, appeal. And she's got something Marcia Linden never had. Something inside. Soul.
2: Now, stop tearing your hair. So what about it?
0: I want her for my next picture.
2: You want her for your... Well, all right, Carrie. You never picked wrong yet. I'll take a chance. Go ahead, get her.
0: That's not so easy.
2: Huh?
0: The kid won't even talk to me.
2: Mm. And who could blame her?
0: And that's where you come in. Sam, you can fix it. The girl said she wants to be an actress. Okay? You get the girl up here and promise her that if she makes one dance picture with me, you'll give her a test with Igor Wolfkin.
2: Igor Wolfkin?
0: Sure. He's going to make Joan of Arc pretty soon, isn't he? And if
2: Joan of Arc, now wait a minute, Gary.
0: I didn't ask you to let the girl play the part. I said you could promise her a test for it.
2: Oh, so it's like that. I promised the girl so she'll make this picture and then? Nah, it's a dirty trick, Gary.
0: Forget it. This acting idea of hers is nonsense. You know, I'm really trying to give the kid a break.
2: Yeah? Maybe it's more of a break if she don't ever see you again.
0: What are you talking about?
2: Sonny Drake and Elise Wilson and Marcia Linden, that's who I'm talking about. They were Carrie Martin discoveries, all of them. And which one of them was happier for it? I know, it's just for business. You think maybe if they fall in love with you, they'll give
0: you a... Never mind that. Will you promise Sandra Starr that test for Joan of Arc?
2: The answer is no, Carrie. As a dancer, yes, the girl is okay. For one picture, I'll take a chance. But when you talk about promising her a test for Wolfkin, the answer is positively no, I won't do it.
0: All right, then I will. I want Sandra Starr in the next picture. I'm not going to be stymied by some crazy idea she has.
2: Carrie Martin, or anybody else has a heart, you've got a camera. All right, go ahead. But just remember this. If I was me, I wouldn't speak to myself for not firing you before I gave you a job.

0: Just a hamburger, miss?
1: That's all.
0: Okay. Look, this is none of my business, girlie, but, well, my hamburgers are the best in town, but even I can't live on just one a day.
1: I'm doing all right.
0: Yeah?
1: Sure.
0: Well, just remember this. I run a cash business because I got it. But if things should get tough for you, well, shucks. I came out here to crash pictures myself. I used to have a juggling act on a Keith time. Watch. Da-dum, da-dum, dum-dum, dum, da-da-da-da. Well, I'm out of practice. But as I was saying, if you should happen to get broke, you got a standing meal ticket in here, and you can pay for it whenever... Oh, excuse me. What'll it be, bud?
2: Make mine a hamburger with onions.
0: One with the works coming up.
2: Hello, Sandra. Is there a law that says you can't speak to me? Now, look, Sandra.
0: Hey, bud, how do you want that hamburger?
2: Huh? Oh, raw.
0: Raw?
2: You heard me. I always eat them that way. Just a marked disposition.
0: Huh?
2: That's right, isn't it, Sandra?
0: Hey, now look, miss, is this guy bothering you because of you?
1: It's all right, Joe. It's just Mr. Martin's idea of humor.
0: Oh.
1: Good night.
2: Sandra!
0: Hey, now wait a minute, bud.
2: Never mind that. Give me those hamburgers.
0: Yeah.
2: Swell. Sandra! Sandra! Hey, wait a minute. Forgot your hamburger. Forgive me for mentioning it, but your house is the other way. I know. I was there looking for you. This hamburger's good. You better eat yours. Now, look, hothead.
1: Will you please stop following me?
2: Oh, it's because of that business in the picture, making you do the dance.
1: It is because of that. I didn't see anything funny in the way you treated me then, and I don't see anything funny in it now, so please leave me alone.
2: Okay. Here, you better take this.
1: Thank you. Here's the dime.
2: Huh? Oh, yeah.
1: Good night.
2: Look, Sandra, I was a heel. I know it. And I'm sorry. I'm always like that when I get worked up on a picture, but... Well, look, you know the Chinese have got a very fine old custom. Once every year, they make friends, and they have a big feast for them. Of course, the next day, they hate each other again, but for one night, they're friends. So how's about you having dinner with me? My car's right here. We can go to Victor Hugo's or Saudi's. What do you say?
1: You're crazy, but all right. Just for tonight, I'll forget about what happened.
2: Let's go.
1: There's just one thing I want to know, that old Chinese custom. When did it originate?
2: Well... Personally, I've got a punk memory for dates, but I think it was about
1: 3 minutes ago.
2: Lady, you're a mind reader.

0: This is only the seventh time you've gone around the block. Just in case you're interested, my house is right over there.
1: Oh, of course. How careless of me.
0: Oh, it's been a swell truce, Mr. Martin.
1: Only my friends call me Mr. Martin. All my enemies call me Carrie, or sometimes Carrie Darling.
0: I'd better go in.
1: Oh, yeah. But before you do...
0: Yes?
1: You won't get sore.
0: No.
1: Sandra, I want you to do a picture for me. Not just a dance, a whole picture with you as star. Special music, special costumes. And I've got an idea for routines that this town's never heard of.
0: Carrie. So that's the reason.
1: Reason?
0: For tonight. Oh, Carrie.
1: Now, look, Sandra, you don't realize what this means.
0: I told you I wasn't a dancer.
1: But you are a dancer.
0: Oh, I suppose it doesn't make much sense to you.
1: It doesn't.
0: Well, I want you to understand, Carrie, if no one else does. You know that my mother was Tanya Orlov.
1: Yes, I heard that. Ballerina with Nijinsky, wasn't she?
0: Yes. But did you ever hear what happened to her?
1: Some sort of accident, wasn't it?
0: She broke her back, Carrie, during a performance of Scheherazade. There was a loose planking in the floor. Your foot caught in it. Carrie, because of what happened, my mother never got the chance to the real success that she deserved. And I want to try to reach it for her.
1: And you can, Sandra, believe me.
0: But not as a dancer. I know, Carrie. Oh, I can dance. Yes, why shouldn't I? All the technique there is to learn my mother taught me, but that's not enough. I still could never be a great dancer. If I have any of that flame in me that my mother had, it's as an actress. I'm sure of that. I know it. And that's why... it's no use, Carrie. I can't make you understand.
1: But I do understand. And I was wrong when I said you were crazy, Sandra. You've got the kind of wisdom this town's never seen.
0: This town...
1: And because of that, I'll tell you what you're going to do. You're going to make this one musical
0: but
1: picture.
0: But I just told you, if I'm established as a dancing star...
1: You need a name, an audience. That'll give it to you. Look, Sandra, Wolfkin doesn't cast unknowns in his picture.
0: Wolfkin?
1: Yes, inside of 6 months, Wolfkin is going to make Joan of Arc. And if you do this one picture for me... I'll guarantee you a test with Wolfkin to play Jones.
0: Carrie, but how can you? Can you... Well, Wolfkin...
1: I have Stahlberg's word on it. Believe me, Sandra, I understand now what you want to do, and this is the one way to do it.
0: Are you sure, Carrie?
1: You think I'd lie to you?
0: Joan of Arc. And to think that for all these weeks I've been hating you. Oh, Carrie.
1: Sandra, you're going to win. You understand? And on your own terms, a guy named Carrie Martin's going to see that you do.

0: And so ends Act One of Hollywood Legends, starring Franchi O'Tone and Rita Johnson. In just a few seconds, we'll continue with Act Two. But first, here is a man who wants to clear up a misunderstanding. John Carty.
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0: Is rising on Act Two of Hollywood Legends, starring Franchi O'Tone as Carrie Martin and Rita Johnson as Sandra Starr. Several weeks have passed and the new musical is well into production. Carrie Martin has again become the ruthless, driving taskmaster, thoughtless of anyone or anything except making the best picture that Hollywood has ever seen. But it's far from easy for Sandra Starr, for at the Stolberg studio where the picture is being made.
2: Hit the light! Turn him over. Rolling.
3: Scene four, take three.
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2: Quiet.
4: Action.

0: stop it.
1: What?
0: When you turn your profile to the camera, don't lose the smile. You're supposed to be happy in this scene. No, Sandra, you're doing this number exactly as you did the tap routine. This is ballet. I want a change of mood, a change of tempo. Put something into it.

0: Never mind. 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
1: The farther this picture goes, the worse it gets. I'll have a print made of this scene and send it to the British Museum. It looks just about that ancient. Sandra, you're going to do this right if I have to keep you here all night.

0: cut.
1: That's it. Wrap it up. That's the picture.
2: All right, kill him. That's all, everybody.
1: 3 days under schedule. And if that kid's performance doesn't rate 4 stars, I'm Mickey Mouse. Sandra! Bill, where's Sandra?
3: She just beat it out to her dressing room, I guess. She was crying.
1: Crying?
4: How do you like that?
1: Sandra. Sandra! Hey, look. What is this?
5: Don't talk to me, please. Go away.
1: Oh, but you can't feel like this. It's over. And Sandra, that picture's going to be a hit. I know.
5: Congratulations. And you had fun making it, didn't you?
1: I'm sorry I drove you, but I couldn't help it. That's the way I work. I can't make pictures any other way.
5: It doesn't matter.
1: Sure it matters. Look at me. You know what this means? You're a star. Why, before we start another picture, I'm going to see that Stahlberg gives you a contract.
5: Harry.
1: What?
5: Before we start another picture?
1: Sure. I've got a great script lined up. All we need...
5: You don't even remember.
1: What are you talking about?
5: What do you think kept me coming back here day after day these past 5 weeks? Just one thing. The test you promised me with Wolfkin. And now you don't even remember it.
1: Oh, Sandra, you...
5: Don't say anything, please. I'd rather you just go away. You've got what you wanted. The picture's finished. It'll put a swell joke on me and I'm laughing.
1: But I'm not. You're going to have that test, Sandra. I did promise it to you, and I'll make that promise good. You'll be in Stahlberg's office tomorrow at 2 o'clock. And I'll make you another promise. Either you get that test with Wolfkin, or we both leave this lot.

0: You can't do it, Sam. She's made the one picture. That's all she's agreed to.
1: But, Carrie, you know the musical will be a smash hit. And look at this contract I got ready for her. 5 dancing pictures starting...
0: For the 14th time, what about her screen test for Wolfkin?
1: The test was your promise, not mine. The woods are full of Joans of Arc.
0: Listen, Sam, try to understand this. That kid's been living for that Wolfkin test. She's worked her heart out for it.
1: Say, what is this? 6 weeks ago, you're all for lying to her about that test, and now you're fighting to see her get it?
0: Maybe you can see things differently in 6 weeks.
1: Terry. Ah, like the dawn I'm seeing it. You're in love with her. The whole parade of them, Sonny Drake, Elise Wilson, Marsha Linden, all of them crazy about you. Crazy to dance in your pictures, and who do you fall for? The one girl who don't like to dance. Forgive me if I do some laughing.
0: Yeah, laugh your head off. Sandra's going to get that test. I thought I could talk you into this, but if I can't, there's another way. Push that dictaphone switch.
1: Huh?
0: Hey, wait a minute, I'll do it myself.
2: Yes, sir?
0: Miss Starr is waiting out there to see Mr. Stahlberg. Send her in, please. And Mr. Wolfkin when he comes.
1: Miss Dawson,
0: he
1: I don't want to...
0: He could be here any minute.
1: You...
0: And you're going to see him, Sam. So Sandra isn't a dramatic actress.
1: Now, look, Carrie, I'm not just talking to hear myself. I want that girl signed for musical. She can forget Joans of Arc. I won't even... Hello, Sandra. Come in. Come in. Have a chair.
2: Hello, Mr. Stahlberg. Hello, Carrie.
1: Now, look, Sandra, I saw the rushes of your pictures. You're so good, I'm not going to bargain with you. Here's a contract you don't need to be afraid to sign.
2: I was to have a screen test for Mr. Wolfkin. I want that first, and then we'll talk contract.
1: Oh, forget it. We got plenty of actresses for Wolfkin, but we only got one Sandra Starr for Carrie Martin's musicals. Right, Carrie?
0: You're absolutely right, Sam.
2: Huh? Carrie. So that's how it is.
0: Sandra, you've got to look at this...
2: This is the way you help me get what I want.
0: This is a chance in a million. A 7-year...
2: It isn't the chance I want. You know, there's just one thing I've worked and prayed for. That was a chance to have Wolfkin see me as Joan.
0: I'm trying to make you use your head.
1: Well, come in, Wolfkin. Igor, this is Sandra Starr.
3: Oh, yes. Sandra Starr, the dancer. How do you do?
2: You see, you've done a swell job, Mr. Martin. I'm already Sandra Starr, the dancer. Well, I won't be. Mr. Wolfkin... I want a test for Joan of Arc. I can play it. I know I can.
0: Sandra, listen to me.
2: I did listen to you, and that makes me another in a long line of Carrie Martin discoveries. I won't sign your contract, Mr. Stahlberg, this one or any other one. I told you I didn't want to dance, and I don't. I'll starve first.
0: Shut up, Sandra. You're talking like a child. You think you should play Joan for Wolfkin, huh? Why? You've got a spark of greatness? Well, what have you ever done to make it more than that?
2: I've done...
0: You're starved? I know, but it takes more than hunger to make an actress.
2: You're right, Carrie. You're very right. It takes a lot more. It takes bitterness and despair and loneliness. It takes heartbreak. It takes waiting till every single dream you ever had is suddenly collapsed in a single hour. It takes loving someone, Carrie Martin, and then finding out that the whole thing is just a joke to the person you love. All right, if that's the formula, then I'm qualified. If that's what you need to be an actress, then I'm a swell one.
0: Well, Carrie... Look at that face. So you want a Joan of Arc? You want fire? Well, you've got it. There's more fire in Sandra Starr than any dozen of your great names.
2: Carrie.
0: Look, Wolfkin, you know who her mother was? What Tanya Orloff was to dancing Sandra Starr can be to drama.
4: Tanya Orloff?
0: Give her a test. You've seen for yourself what she can do.
1: Don't listen to him. The girl is a dancer. She'll make me a million in musicals.
2: Please, Mr. Wolfkin, please let me try. I know I can play that part. I know it.
3: Mm. Young lady... I'm sorry, but Sam is right. Maybe you are the finest actress in Hollywood. But what can I do? a dancer in Joan of Arc. Impossible.
0: Yeah, but why?
2: Never
0: impossible.
2: Mind, Carrie. Okay, Mr. Stahlberg, you're in. I'll sign your contract.
1: Fine, fine.
0: So, you'd give up as easily as that?
2: What else can I do?
0: Do. You can get out of Hollywood and give the world a chance to forget you.
2: Get out of Hollywood?
0: Why not? You want to reach the top overnight? You've heard about others that got there that way? Those stories are just Hollywood legends, Sandra. Don't believe them. There's only one way for you to get where you want to go in this town, and that's to leave it. You're going east.
2: Going east?
0: Yes. You're going to join a stock company in Poughkeepsie.
2: A stock company?
0: You'll work till you drop, and then keep on working. You'll play every kind of part that was ever written. You'll do a lead one week and a walk-on the next. There'll be times when you'll hate the theater and everybody in it. But when you're through, you'll be an actress.
2: Yes.
1: Carrie, listen, what are you telling her? She can't
0: she
1: do
0: can't,
1: that.
0: She can't, what? Give me that contract.
1: But look, Carrie, this...
0: Get out of here, Sandra. Go on home and pack. You're leaving Hollywood tomorrow.

0: Hello, Miss Starr. I haven't seen you in a long time. What'll it be?
1: Just a cup of coffee.
0: Hey, look. Is something wrong? I mean... Yes, sir. What'll it be?
2: Hamburger with everything on it. You better make it two. One for the young lady here.
0: Coming up.
2: Sandra, why did you come here alone?
1: Oh, I wanted to be by myself, Carrie. I wanted to think.
2: Well, here's something for you to think about. What happened in Stahlberg's office this afternoon gave Wilkin a new idea. He's going to make a war picture next. That'll put off Joan of Arc for at least 2 years.
1: 2 years? Okay.
2: This town can do an awful lot of forgetting in 2 years. Funny place, Hollywood. I'm going to miss it.
1: Miss it?
2: Oh, didn't you know I'm leaving? I forgot to tell you. My father runs a stock company back in Poughkeepsie. I'm going back to direct it for him. You take sugar in your coffee?
1: Carrie.
2: Listen to me, Sandra, darling. Didn't you ever think that Carrie Martin might want to do something besides direct musicals? Maybe I've got a few things to learn, too.
1: But you have everything in Hollywood. You've got to stay here.
2: I get it. You want a 2-year separation for a honeymoon. A fine way to start married life.
1: Oh, Carrie, darling.
2: I love you. Does that make any sense? I love you, and I'm going with you wherever you go.
1: Oh, darling. I love you.
2: Oh, Sandra.
0: Hey, here's your hamburgers.

0: And so we come to the end of Hollywood legend. In just a few seconds, Francho Tone and Rita Johnson will be back for a little curtain speech. But first, here's a young man who has some very special news about a very special offer. Don't mishear him. John Carter.
1: As most of you know, ladies and gentlemen, International Silver Company not only creates solid silver of surpassing beauty, the international sterling silver we mentioned earlier in the program, but also creates the finest in silver plate, 1847 Rogers Brothers. 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
0: Ladies and gentlemen, next Sunday, Silver Theater will star Helen Hayes in the I.A.R. Wiley story, Stars and Their Courses. I regret that it will be impossible for me to be with you as director for the two broadcasts from New York, in which Miss Hayes will appear. But we're fortunate in being able to bring you the well-known producer and star of the Mercury Theater, Orson Welles. And now I know you want to congratulate our star tonight, Francho Tone and his lovely leading lady, Rita Johnson, on their splendid performances.
2: Thank you, Conrad. This has been very nice appearing on Silver Theater, hasn't it, Rita?
3: As much fun as our picture.
0: Oh, you're working together on those jumping tintypes, too.
3: And Captain Malott at Metro-Goldwyn-Mayer.
0: Work tomorrow?
2: Yes, work tomorrow. So thanks a lot for the use of your hall. We'll try to get back again. Good night.
0: Good night.
3: Good night, everyone.
0: Good night, Francho Tone and Rita Johnson.
1: 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John Conte speaking. 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

It's 7 o'clock on New Year's Eve in New York, the most exciting night of the year in the world's most exciting town. The offices in the RCA building are still brightly lit. The restaurants and bars are crowded. There are parties everywhere, although some of them show signs of breaking up. Everybody's having a wonderful time. Everybody except Mary Adams.

0: She never seems to have a really good time. And she's just a little bit shy. Too shy for her own good.
1: Come on, Sylvia. Let's go. It's 7 o'clock.
2: Okay, Mary, but it's a wonderful party.
1: Well, are you coming or not?
2: Look at those guys. Aren't they a scream?
1: Yes. Yes, sure. The scream? They're drunk. All drunk. It's disgusting. I'm glad I'm not like them. Getting drunk just because one rotten year is ending and another beginning.
2: Well,
1: what?
2: For Pete's sake, Mary, you've been asking to leave for an hour, and now you're standing there gawking. Do you want me to walk to the subway with you or not?
1: I don't... Well, yes. Yes, sure. Oh, I don't want to walk to the subway with her. All she'll do is tell me about the date she's having tonight. How handsome he is. How he dances so well, and I'm not interested. Actually, they go to a dive to have dinner. Then they go dancing with hundreds of people coughing smoke in their faces. And then they come home dead drunk and say they had a wonderful time.
2: Well, what are we waiting for?
3: Look a little funny, Mary. Is anything wrong?
1: No.
3: Nothing's the matter.
2: For a minute, I thought you were sick or something.
1: I'm fine. Shall we go?
2: Sure.

0: Why am I walking with her? Why didn't I tell her I had some last-minute shopping to do? Now she's gonna boast, boast, and boast like all of them.
1: Isn't this crazy, Sylvia? Raining in New York City on New Year's Eve?
2: Yeah, it is. But I'm still gonna have fun.
1: Are you going with me?
0: No, I'm not. I'm going to spend a quiet evening at home.
2: Oh.
0: Oh, what?
2: Nothing. I was just thinking.
0: I bet I know what she was thinking. She was thinking about me not going anyplace tonight. She's probably glad, too. I know that type. Oh, why should I bother? After all, I must stay home tonight. It isn't right to keep an invalid mother home alone, especially on New Year's Eve when there are drunks all over. Mother would be very unhappy and frightened if I didn't stay home with her.
1: Here's the subway.
3: Come down.
1: As a matter of fact, no. I just remember I have to get something down the street.
3: Oh, I'll wait for you.
1: Oh, no, you don't have to. It'll take some time. You better go on ahead of me. I'll see you later in the week.
3: Okay, Mary.
1: Good night.
4: Happy New Year.
1: Happy New Year.
0: There, I'm rid of her. Thank heaven. Now I'll wait here for a few minutes till I'm sure her train is gone. Then I'll go down. Why didn't I go with her on that train? I was afraid, that's why, and jealous. Afraid she'd talk about her day and jealous because I've never had one. Oh, I must get this silly talk out of my head. I know very well the only reason I haven't had a date is because I haven't had time for any. But with Mother ill for as long as I can remember and my job and all, let the others waste their time on dates. I'll take care of my mother. Oh. Well, I suppose your train has left. I can go down now.
5: Excuse me, miss.
1: Oh, you startled me.
0: Oh. What does a strange man want with me? He looks odd. I must get away from him. I must. I'll run down the subway steps. There are people there. He can't try anything if there are people around.
1: What do you want?
5: I'm a stranger here, miss, and I was wondering if you could direct me to Fifth Avenue.
1: 3 blocks west.
5: Is that all?
1: That's all.
5: Well, thank you.
1: You're welcome.
0: Well, I've told him what he wanted to know. Why doesn't he leave? Why is he just standing there? If he thinks he's going to make time with me.
1: Is there something else?
5: Well, miss.
1: Yes?
5: I'm a stranger here.
0: Oh, he already told me that. Why is he stalling? Why? I know. He thinks I'm a cheap pickup. That's what he thinks. Well, he's greatly mistaken. And let him make just one sassy remark, and I'll scream for a cop. I know these types prowling around for helpless women. He's probably drunk.
1: You say you're a stranger here?
5: Yes. I realize this may sound sort of queer, but since I know absolutely nobody in New York, I was thinking... Well, that is...

0: Well, I hope you don't think I'm trying to be fresh, but... Well, it's this way. Are you busy tonight?
1: Busy tonight? Why,
2: I've got my umbrella handy. I'll call a cop. I'll scream. I'll yell. I'll hit him. Imagine saying that to me. To me. Mother will be furious when she hears this. She always tells me not to wear red. People think the wrong things. Like this prowling bum.
1: Am I busy tonight?
0: Yes.
1: Well, I'm...
2: I am busy. I am busy. I have to stay home with my mother.
1: Well, I've got to tell him. I just can't stand here gaping.
2: I can't say I'm not busy. He'll want me to go with him. I don't want to go with him. Do I? Maybe I do. But he may murder me for all I know. I wonder if he would... No. He looks nice. He looks harmless.
1: I've got to say something, for heaven's sakes. But what will I say?
2: I'll say I have to go home to my sick mother.
1: But I don't want to. I don't. I want to go with this man. I have all things to think.
2: I'm behaving like a... I just can't go with him. Mother is home, ill.
1: As a matter of fact, I'm not busy tonight.
0: Oh, wonderful. Do you think you'd mind having a bite with me and then maybe go dancing?
1: But I don't know you.
0: Oh, I can fix that. My name's Harry. Harry Wilson. I come from Cleveland, Ohio. Work in an office there. I'm 33 years old, live with my parents when I'm home, and I'm not married. Now tell me, what's your name?
1: Mary. Mary Adams.
2: Oh, I shouldn't have told him. Now he won't leave me alone. I don't care. He's a nice, friendly man. He's lonely. He's just looking for a companion. I'll go with him. I've nothing to lose. Of course I'll go with him. I deserve a good time. I'll leave Mother alone for once. For 15 years I've spent New Year's Eve at home with Mother. But Mother needs me. She's sick. So what? She's sick. She's made me sick 15 years nagging, yelling, preaching. It's because of her that I'm an old maid.
1: Oh, I've got to get these thoughts out of my head. Mother is the loveliest lady in the world. I love her deeply. She always sacrificed so much for me, and I think of leaving her alone on New Year's Eve. I can't go with this gentleman. I can't. I can't. Mary Adams. Just plain Mary.
0: Mary? That's a wonderful name. Well, now that we know each other, is it okay?
1: Well,
2: I can't go. A well-brought-up lady doesn't allow herself to be picked up at night by strangers, even by nice, harmless-looking strangers.
1: Well, yes, I will go with you.
0: Well.
2: Now I've done it. I've consented. Now I have to go with him. So what? So I'll go with him. And I'll have a wonderful time. I'll enjoy myself on New Year's Eve for a change. I'll have a good time for once in my boring life. But I better call Mother. She'll worry otherwise. I'll stop at a drugstore and call her. Oh, maybe I better not. She'll yell at me and rant. She'll tell me all sorts of things. Now she'll tell me I'll be the death of her yet. I won't call her. Oh, but I must. She'll think I was run over. She has enough worries. I don't want to add to them, but... If I do phone, she'll insist I come home. I won't call her. I don't care what worries she has. She certainly gives me enough.
1: Harry, I have a funny feeling this is going to be a wonderful night.

0: I like that music. Do you?
1: Very much.
0: You know, it reminds me of years ago, way before the war. I was in college then. We used to have music like that at all our dances.
1: What are you studying at college?
0: Medicine.
1: Then you're a doctor.
0: Oh, no, I'm not. You see, things sort of interrupted my plans.
1: What things?
0: Well, war came along, and when that was over, I didn't feel like spending 6 or 7 years more in school.
1: And what do you do in Cleveland?
0: I work in the office of a department store. Not very exciting, but I manage to live. And every so often, I get a few days off, and I travel around. That's how I happen to come to New York.
1: Oh, I see.
2: Oh, he is a nice fellow. I'm awfully glad I came. Mother would like him, too. Shall I invite him to the house for dinner some night? No, I better not. After all, the only reason he took me out was because he had no one else. I'm sure he wouldn't want to see me after this. Why should he? I'm no raving beauty. He's only seen me at night under lights. I look different in daylight.
0: What were you thinking of, Mary?
1: Thinking? Uh-huh. Why, it wasn't anything. I was just wondering if you were engaged.
2: Oh. Now, why did I have to say that? What difference does it make? And he says, yes, I'll be disillusioned all evening. Oh, I ought to be shot.
1: I don't mean to snoop by asking if you were engaged.
0: Oh, no, I'm not engaged. I was before the war, but things didn't pan out. She's married now to a garage mechanic in Los Angeles. Very happy, too, I hear. Are you attached to anybody in particular?
1: Me?
0: Mm-hmm.
1: Oh, no.
2: He just asked that to be polite. He knows inwardly that no man would look twice at me. He's a very kind man, but I wish he wouldn't pity me. I don't like people to pity me. I know now. He only asked me to go out with him because I looked lonely at the subway. Oh, now that's a silly thought. He asked me to go out because he wanted to. No man out of pity asks a strange girl for a date, especially on New Year's Eve.
1: Oh, no. I'm not attached to anybody.
0: Well, were you ever engaged?
1: Oh, yes. When I graduated from high school, I went with a fellow for a few months. Then I found he wasn't exactly my type.
2: I lied. I lied like Sylvia and the rest of them just to make an impression on a silly man. Mother would be furious if she knew. Mother's always furious. Well, so I did lie. I didn't hurt anybody, at least.
1: He wasn't my type at all.
0: Well, at any rate, you don't have to worry. I bet 100 fellows bother you a week.
1: Well, not exactly. You see, I have an invalid mother. She takes up most of my spare time. I don't usually have time for such things as dates.
0: Oh, that's too bad.
3: Ladies and gentlemen, in 5 minutes, the new year will be ushered in. And we're going to play Auld Lang Syne. Now, until then, we'd like all of you to come out on the dance floor so we can all celebrate the wonderful new year together.
0: Shall we dance, Mary?
1: I don't dance well, Harry.
0: Neither do I. But at least it'll be better than being the only ones at a table.
1: Okay. But I warn you.
0: It's almost midnight.
1: Yes.
0: And I always feel kind of sad on New Year's. It brings back so many memories.
1: For me, too.
2: For me, too. Memories of sitting next to a radio, hearing the crowds in Times Square yelling their heads off while Mother told me not to listen to such drivel. Memories.
1: What memories does it bring back for you, Harry?
0: Oh, all sorts. Mainly about Leela.
1: Who's Leela?
0: The girl I was engaged to. She was a sweet kid.
1: But you said things didn't pan out.
0: No, they didn't. Oh, you know, she wanted to run around when I wanted to stay home. She wanted me to go into business. I didn't. I wanted to live one place, she another. But I remember her.
1: Well, if you were engaged to her, why not?
2: Oh, remember her. Sure, he remembers her. He's probably married to her. Probably has 4 kids or something. Just stringing me along. One of the dates for New Year's that makes up some silly lies about us being a stranger in New York, not knowing anybody. I bet he lives in New York. He thinks I'm a pickup. That's what he thinks. I was crazy to go with him. I'm so ashamed of what Mother will think. Well, it's still not too late. I'll go home. I'll make some excuse. I'll say, it's all been very nice, but I really have to get home.

0: Happy New Year, Harry.
1: Mary, would you mind?
0: Would I mind? He wants to kiss me.
2: I mustn't let him. It's not right. Think of Mother. She wouldn't like it. No. I mustn't kiss him. I mustn't.
0: I wouldn't mind, Harry.
1: You're an awfully lovely girl, Mary. Mary, what's happening? Why are you crying?
0: Oh, I always get sentimental on New Year's Eve. There's really nothing. There's nothing wrong. Happy New Year, Harry. I do wish the band would stop playing that song.
1: But don't you like it?
0: Usually, yes. But right now, I want something light and gay. Something bouncing.
1: To fit your mood.
0: Yes.
1: You know, it's absolutely amazing.
0: What is?
1: You. Oh. An hour ago, you were nervous and jumpy. Every few seconds, you seem a million miles away.
0: And now?
1: Now, you're somehow changed. I don't know. You're suddenly bubbling. Why, even your eyes. They're glittering.
0: It's this fancy lighting to have here.
1: It's not the lighting.
0: Thank you, Harry. Thank you.
2: Oh, that's the first real compliment I've ever had. Oh, he is nice. And what if he is married or engaged? He's mine for now and nothing else matters. What about later? I'll never see him again and that will make me feel even worse. No, I won't think about it. I'm having fun, really I am. I'll worry about later.
1: Hey, Mary. You're a million miles away again.
0: No, I'm not, Harry. No, I'm not. I'm right here, next to you.

0: still raining.
1: So what?
0: I hate things out of season. It should be snowing now.
1: And what would you be doing if it were snowing?
0: Walking.
1: Well, isn't that what we're doing now?
0: It's different walking in the snow. I love to hear the crunching sound of my boots plowing in. I love that cold wind that makes my nose so red. My mother thinks I'm weird when I tell her these things. She always tells me I'll get pneumonia.
1: My mother's the same. Can't see the poetry in walking in the rain.
0: What do you like about walking in the rain?
1: Me? I like to sing in the rain.
0: Sing?
1: Sure. Haven't you ever sung in the rain?
0: No.
1: Oh, then you've missed a wonderful experience. There's nothing like it. Though April showers may come your way.
0: Oh, Harry.
1: They bring the flowers that bloom in May.
0: You're tight, Harry.
1: So what? It's New Year's Eve. That's the night when people let loose.
0: Oh, no.
1: That's the night when people are supposed to do what they want, and I want to sing.
0: Oh, no, Harry, don't.
1: So when it's raining, have no regrets.
0: Oh, no.
1: Come on, Mary.
0: No.
1: Because it isn't raining rain, you know. It's raining violets. Come on, Mary,
0: oh,
1: sing. And when you see clouds upon a hill, you soon will see, sing, Mary, clouds of daffodil. That's the way. So keep on looking for a bluebird and listening for his song whenever April showers. You see what fun it is?
0: Yes, Harry. Harry.
1: Huh? What's up?
0: Let's cross the street quickly.
1: Why? What's happened?
0: There's someone down the street I don't want to see. Please, I have my reasons.
1: Okay, Mary, who is it?
0: That blonde girl. She's working in the office with me. Don't look now, Harry.
1: I think it's too late. She spotted her.
0: Oh, no.
1: She's coming here.
0: Then let's cross.
1: Oh, but she sees you. It'll look as if you're purposely trying to avoid her.
2: Harry, hi!
0: Hello, Sylvia.
2: Oh, so this is why you had to get down the street. No wonder you didn't want me to wait for you. Well, aren't you going to introduce me?
0: Of course. Harry, this is Sylvia Miller.
1: How do you do?
0: Sylvia, Mr. Harry Wilson.
2: Pleased to meet you, Mr. Wilson. This lug of mine's named Brian or something. He'll say hello if he isn't too late. Say hello, lover boy.
3: Hello.
2: Jesus!
0: Oh, Sylvia, please.
2: They marry you, blame me. All your big talk about spending a quiet evening at home, and then you go flying about just like all the rest of us.
0: Sylvia.
2: You know, Mr. Wilson, your girl Mary's always putting on airs at the office. She's got some queer idea about being better than everybody else. Even though she's only been with us 2 weeks, I figure that out. But I guess she ain't after all. Hi, Mary. Oh, what's the matter? Did I say something wrong as usual, or am I just a little bit boiled?
3: All right, Sylvie, stop gabbing. I want to get going.
2: Can you please, my lover boy? We've been painting the town red all night, and he still thinks it needs an overcoat.
3: Yeah.
2: Okay. We got to go now, Mary.
3: Yeah, we got to go.
2: Go along, Mr. Wilson.
3: We got to go.
2: Please, sir, bless you.
3: Go.
2: Bye, Mary. See you in the office.
1: Goodbye. Goodbye.
0: I'm sorry, Harry. Terribly sorry.
1: For what? Your friend?
0: She's not my friend. You think I'd have a friend like her?
1: Well, don't get worked up, Mary. She was only drunk. She didn't even know what she was saying. And she probably won't even remember having met you.
0: No, I suppose she won't.
4: Yes, she will. She'll have a fine time in the office telling people that Mary Adams was running around on New Year's Eve with a man who picked her up, and she'll be telling the truth, too. Everybody will laugh when she tells them. And it'll get back to Mother. And I won't be able to deny it either because it's all true. But it's still not too late. I still can break away from him. I'll tell him I have to go home. I'll tell him. It's still not too late.
0: Harry, it's getting late, Harry. I have to be getting home.
1: Oh, it's not that late.
0: But it is. My mother asked... Well, she wants me home early.
1: Well, okay, Mary.
0: I'm going home alone.
1: Alone? No, you aren't. You think I'm the type that let my date go home alone on New Year's Eve with drunkards roaming all over?
0: But I must go home alone, Harry.
1: Why?
0: I must, that's why. Look, Harry, I have to tell you something. I lied to you earlier this evening when I said I wasn't engaged. I am. But you see, my fellow and I had an argument. Oh, it wasn't really anything, just a silly quarrel. Well, I just wanted to spite him. And that's why I let you pick me. That's why I went out with you tonight. But I realize it was a terrible thing to do. I'm just leading you along on a string, and you're too nice for that. And that's why it's best to say goodbye now and to forget about tonight.
1: I see.
0: Don't think too lowly of me, Harry. After all, tonight was...
5: Just for laughs.
0: Oh, no.
5: Then what was it?
0: Well, I...
5: It was for laughs. You make up with your boyfriend, you can tell him what a hilarious time you had on New Year's Eve with a jerk from Ohio.
0: Please don't say such things,
5: well,
0: Harry.
5: Well, it's true. That's what Leela did. That's what most girls do. I thought you were different.
0: Oh, Harry,
5: I thought you were sweet and kind. I thought you were the kind who'd understand a fellow like me. I thought I'd like to see you again. I wanted to see you again. No, I see I was just wasting my time. Your friend was right. You're no different from the others.
0: Harry!
5: So long, Mary. Happy New Year!
0: Harry, wait! Wait, please! Harry, come back!

off. Why can't this subway go faster? I want to go home. That couple over there, necking in public, haven't they any self-respect? Oh, why should I bother? I don't behave like them. I behaved very sensibly this evening. I did what was right. I did. Oh, why do I have to lie to myself? The reason I didn't let him take me home was because I'm stupid. He liked me. But I threw him over simply because I was afraid of what Sylvia would think and what Mother would say. It's my fear. My idiotic, ridiculous fear that made me give him up. I have only myself to blame. Only myself.

0: I'm almost home. Just down the block, then up the steps. Oh, thank heavens. What will I tell Mother? True? No. No, I mustn't. She'll yell and rant. She'll laugh, maybe. She won't even believe me. I know what. I'll tell her Sylvia's date suddenly got sick and Syl and I went to the movies. I tried to get her on the phone all evening, but the lines were tied up because of the holiday. Oh, maybe she's sleeping. Maybe she won't even hear me come in. Well, here I am. There's a light on in the Browns. I wonder why.
1: Oh, Mrs. Brown, up a bit late tonight?
2: No, you know, the new year and all. We even had a little shindig a while ago. Just broke up.
1: That's nice.
2: I rang your bell to see if you were home, but I guess you weren't.
1: No, I had an appointment. Well, I better run now. Mother's expecting
2: Mother?
1: Me.
2: Now, Mary, please. You know perfectly well...
1: Stop it!
2: Mary, you've just got to get it through your head. I mean, you've got to realize...
1: Stop it! Stop it!
2: But, Mary, your mother's dead! Been dead for over 2 years. Just got to realize it.
0: She isn't dead. You're lying. You've always lied to me. She isn't dead. She isn't.
1: Mother's not dead. Mother.

New Year's Eve is a climax of many things. Something ends, and something begins on New Year's Eve. And sometimes, something both begins and

That was Mother, Attraction 12 on Radio City Playhouse, written by Stanley Robert Mednick. The production was directed by Harry W. Junkin. Members of the cast included Sylvia Davis, Abby Lewis, Anne Petoniak, Ross Martin, and Eugene Francis. The music was composed and conducted by Dr. Roy Shield. 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
5: 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Whatsoever things I see or hear concerning the life of men, I will keep silence thereon, counting such things to be held as sacred trusts. 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
4: The story of Dr. Kildare, starring Lou Ayres and Lionel Barrymore. Metro-Goldwyn-Mayer brought you those famous motion pictures. Now this exciting, heartwarming series is heard on radio. In just a moment, the story of Dr. Kildare. But first, your announcer.

0: Now, the story of Dr. Kildare, starring Lou Ayres as Dr. Kildare and Lionel Barrymore as Dr. Gillespie.
1: Blair General Hospital, one of the great citadels of American medicine. A clump of gray-white buildings planted deep in the heart of New York, the nerve center of medical progress, where great minds and skilled hands wage man's everlasting battle against death and disease. Blair General Hospital, where life begins, where life ends, where life goes on. Come in. Oh, good evening, Mrs. Murphy.
2: Good evening to you, Dr. Kildare. I hate to ask it of you, and I hope you'll forgive me, but would you mind very much if I cleaned up in here now?
1: No, it's all right, Mrs. Murphy. Go right ahead. Aren't you here a little early, though? I thought you started work around midnight.
2: Well, usually I do, but I have to go to court tomorrow morning.
1: Now what have you been doing?
2: Oh, it isn't me, sir. It's my grandson, Terry.
1: Oh, well.
2: He's 14, Dr. Kildare, and I've tried so hard to raise him upright for 10 years now, ever since my son and his wife, Terry's parents, were killed in an auto wreck.
1: Well, what's happened, Mrs. Murphy? What's Terry done?
2: He stole a revolver from a sporting goods store.
1: Revolver?
2: I don't know why he did it. And now they're holding his trial in juvenile court at 10 o'clock in the morning. I'm sorry, sir.
1: Oh, there now. Things always look worse before they happen.
2: But I'm all alone and I don't know what to do.
1: Look, Mrs. Murphy. Suppose I go to court with you in the morning. Would that help any?
2: Oh, Dr. Kildare, if you only would.
1: Well, then it's settled. Now, you go on home and leave the rest of this cleaning for tonight. I'll meet you in juvenile court in the morning.
2: All right, sir, and thank you.

0: Good morning, Dr. Gillespie.
1: Kildare, when are you ever going to learn to stop shouldering the responsibilities for other people's troubles?
0: So your stooges have started work already this morning, huh? What if you mean Mrs. Murphy? I haven't shouldered any responsibility. Millie offered to help. She hasn't anyone else to turn to. Somebody has to help her.
1: And somebody will. But it doesn't require getting emotionally involved in a problem that's of no concern to a doctor.
0: Well, now, this is quite interesting, coming from a man who spent most of his life doing just that.
1: Why, I confine myself entirely to the diagnosis and treatment of disease. Except in a few rare cases, of course.
0: Shall I mention two or three dozen of those rare cases?
1: That's beside the point. And anyway, this is different.
0: No.
1: If it were medical help, yeah, but this isn't.
0: Apparently not. Well, I'm still going to see whether there's anything I can do to help. There may not be, of course,
2: Pardon me, gentlemen, but Dr. Carew is here to see you.
1: No? Well, send him in, Parker.
2: Yes, Dr. Gillespie.
1: What in thunderation does he want?
3: Good morning, gentlemen.
0: Good morning, Dr. Carew.
3: Dr. Kildare, I have just been informed that you're planning to interfere in this trial of Mrs. Murphy's grandson this morning.
0: Well, I don't know about interfering, Dr. Carew, but I... Well, I am going to see if there's any way I can help the boy.
3: Well, I really must ask you not to. It's for the best interests of the hospital, you understand?
0: Why?
3: I hardly see the necessity for you wasting several valuable hours on this matter when there are, after all, competent authorities appointed to deal with such situations.
0: Now, wait a minute.
1: Carew? I am shocked and amazed at your attitude.
3: Now, Dr. Gillespie, I don't believe
1: that this... Mrs. Murphy has worked here for a good many years now. She needs help, and it's up to us to give it to her.
3: If it were medical help, yes, but I...
1: Medical, financial, spiritual, any kind of help. It's a matter of loyalty. Kildare is absolutely right.
0: Thank you, Doctor.
3: Oh. Now, I don't believe I agree with you.
1: Parker?
3: No, I simply don't agree with you, and that's all there is to it.
2: Yes, Dr. Gillespie.
1: Parker, get my hat and coat.
2: All right, Doctor.
3: Let's assume the matter is settled, then, and we won't discuss it any further.
1: You mean, what time is the case called?
0: 10:00.
3: And now, gentlemen, I have another little business matter I'd like to discuss with you.
1: It's... Carew, you better postpone your discussion till this afternoon.
3: What?
1: Kildare and I have to be over at juvenile court in 15 minutes.
3: Oh, dear.
4: I order the court recessed for 10 minutes. Participants and witnesses in the case will please remain in their seats. Gentlemen, if you'd care to step into my chambers there, we'll go over the case as it stands now.
0: Thanks, Judge Byron. Dr. Gillespie, after you.
1: Thank you, Jimmy. Thank you.
4: Take those chairs by the window. They're more comfortable.
0: Oh, thanks.
4: Well, I'm very interested in hearing your opinions.
1: Well, you better talk to Kildare, Byron. I'm merely a late arrival at this party.
4: Well, Doctor?
0: I may be wrong about it, Judge Byron, but I think there's more to this than just a matter of stealing for profit.
4: Oh, what do you mean, Dr. Kildare?
0: Well, according to the testimony, Terry wasn't in any need of spending money. In fact, he'd started the savings account from the earnings on his paper route.
4: That's true enough.
0: And here's something else that ties in with it. Until about a year ago, Terry seemed completely normal. Above average in his schoolwork, pleasant, cooperative, and well-liked by his classmates. But both his teachers and his grandmother say he's changed a lot during the past year. He's grown sullen and defiant, been inattentive in his classes, and made failing grades. He seemed almost stupid at times.
4: Yes, I think I see your point, Dr. Kildare. You're suggesting a psychological cause for the theft.
0: That's right. A growing feeling of insecurity and consequently a need to reaffirm self-importance. The theft of the gun was a means of displaying his bravery, you might say, to his friends.
4: Well, if you're right, this insecurity apparently started around a year ago. Do you have any ideas how it started?
0: No, but I'd like to try to find out if you could let me work with the boy.
4: I'd be grateful if you would. Of course, it would be necessary for you to assume joint custody together with his grandmother.
0: Oh, I'd be glad to.
1: Kildare!
0: I suppose it's really up to Mrs. Murphy, though.
4: Oh, I don't think there'll be any difficulty about it. Suppose we find out. Pardon me, gentlemen.
1: Well, Jimmy, so you weren't planning to shoulder any responsibility?
0: There was nothing else to do, Dr. Gillespie. You saw that boy while Judge Byron was questioning him. Scared, unsure of himself. He was like a trapped animal.
1: Oh, yeah, there was something bothering him, all right. I'd agree with you on that.
0: And it's up to somebody to find out what that is before it's too late.
4: Well, Dr. Kildare, Mrs. Murphy not only agrees, but she's most thankful for your interest in the boy. You haven't changed your mind.
0: I haven't even thought of changing it.
4: Good. I'll have to reconvene the court and announce disposition of the case officially. Be with you in a few minutes.
1: Well, congratulations on your 14-year-old son, Papa.
0: My dear doctor, if you're fishing for a cigar, you may as well relax.
1: You know, there's one blind spot in this psychological theory of yours, Jimmy.
0: Oh? What?
1: Well, it could be that Terry stole that revolver because he needed it for some purpose of his own. Some purpose that may require a gun.
0: Mm-hmm. I know. I thought of that. It's one of the first things we've got to find out.

0: Hi, Dr. Kildare. I finally got done filling out all those old questions. Some of them sure sounded awful crazy.
1: Those questions were invented by a scientist for the purpose of helping us measure intelligence.
0: I guess you won't find much of that in my head.
1: What makes you think so?
0: Well, didn't you hear all them teachers there in court saying what a dummy I am?
1: Oh, a teacher can be wrong, though. Sometimes a fella just isn't trying, or he's worried about something.
0: Oh, all the kids pick on me and say I'm a dope, and everybody laughs. Then I get sore, and I wouldn't have stole that gun if they hadn't always been making fun of me. I figured maybe it'd shut them up if I'd done something like that they was all scared to do.
1: Yes, I can understand how you felt, all right, but you did take the wrong way out, you know.
0: Yeah, I knew it the minute after I'd done it. Only I didn't stop to think.
1: Terry, how did you happen to pick a gun?
0: Well, no reason, I guess. It just happened to be the first thing I saw when the owner went to the back of the store.
1: I see. How do you get along with your grandmother? Like her all right?
0: Well, sure, she's okay. Only she's always after me lately, because I don't do better in school and stuff like that. All the teachers, too, Dr. Kildare. They say I don't pay attention.
1: And do you pay attention?
0: Well, sure I do, just as much as anybody. I can't help it if I don't always know what they mean. They don't have to keep saying I'm stupid. It's not my fault if I am.
1: You're right, Terry. It isn't your fault. And I don't think you're stupid. I think there's some other reason for this, and I'm going to find out what it is. Well, we won't worry any more about it now. You go on and take care of your paper route. But come right in after school tomorrow afternoon. Will you do that?
0: I sure will.
1: Oh, and on the way out, will you ask Miss Parker to come in here when she has a moment?
0: Okay. Gee whiz, Dr. Kildare. If the rest of them had only treated me like you do, all this wouldn't even have happened.
1: Thanks, Terry. That's quite a compliment.

0: Confound it, Parker. Settle down here and try to talk sense.
1: I am talking sense, Dr. Gillespie. That boy took it as sure as I'm standing here. I'm positive it couldn't have been anyone else.
0: All right. But settle down.
1: But he stole it, I tell you, and I...
2: Who stole what, Parker?
1: That boy, Dr. Kildare, Terry Murphy. He stole a brand new scalpel off my desk when he left here this afternoon.
2: Parker, are you sure of that?
1: I'm positive of it. I was just unwrapping a new box of a dozen when he came out of your office. He wanted to know all about what they were for and how sharp they were and everything. And finally he asked me if he could have one, and I told him no.
2: Well, how do you know he took one?
1: He was still there when I came into your office, and I just now happened to count the scalpels, and one of them's gone.
0: No one else has been in here for the last hour and a half, Jimmy. I'm afraid the boy must have taken it all right.
2: Yes, I guess he did. Now, Parker, look up Mrs. Murphy's home address in the file, will you?
1: All right, Dr. Kildare, but I know just as sure as I'm standing here that that boy...
2: All right, Parker.
1: Well?
2: Will you go with me, Dr. Gillespie?
0: Yes, of course, Jimmy.
2: First a gun and now a scalpel. I don't know what this is all about, but I think we'd better get over there right away.

0: We return to the story of Dr. Kildare in just a moment. Now we continue with the story of Dr. Kildare, starring Lou Ayres as Dr. Kildare and Lionel Barrymore as Dr. Gillespie.
1: Here it is, Dr. Gillespie, number 422.
2: Yeah. Well, ring the bell, Jimmy. Confounded kid. Why couldn't he have used his head?
1: I don't know. He seems determined to cross himself up.
3: Good evening. Why, it's Dr. Kildare and Dr. Gillespie.
1: Good evening, Mrs. Murphy. May we come in?
3: Well, of course. Come right in, gentlemen. This is quite a surprise.
1: We wanted to see Terry for a couple of minutes, if we could. Is he here?
3: Oh, yes, he's in his room there at the end of the hall. Is anything wrong, Dr. Kildare?
1: Just a misunderstanding at the hospital. Oh. Will it be all right if we go on down to his room?
3: Well, I can call him.
2: No need of it at all, Mrs. Murphy. Suppose you and I just wait here.
4: Come in.
1: Oh, hello, Terry.
4: Why, Dr. Kildare. Gee whiz, I wasn't expecting you this evening.
1: I wanted to check up on something, Terry.
4: Yeah? What do you mean?
1: Do you happen to remember some little knives on Miss Parker's desk at the hospital this afternoon?
4: Oh, sure, them scalpels. Hey, she gave me one of them, Dr. Kildare.
1: She gave you one?
4: Yeah. Boy, it's really sharp. I was cutting some pieces of wood with it a while ago.
1: You didn't lose it, did you?
4: No, it's in my sweater pocket hanging there on the chair. Is that what you wanted to check up on?
1: Yes. You see, Miss Parker sort of, made a mistake. These scalpels aren't supposed to leave the hospital.
4: Well, gosh, I just asked her if I could have one, and she gave it to me. I didn't know.
1: No, of course not. I guess I'd better take it back, though. Anyway, these things aren't too good for whittling. We'll see if we can't find a carving set when you come over tomorrow afternoon.
4: Oh, swell. We can have some more tests and stuff like that.
1: Yes, I imagine we'll have to try a few more yet. Terry, you are sure that Miss Parker gave this to you?
4: Oh, yeah. You don't think that... Gee whiz, Dr. Kildare, I wouldn't steal nothing from you.

0: don't care what the boy says, Dr. Kildare. I most certainly did not give him that scalpel.
1: Well, I could hardly imagine you doing it, Parker, but anyway, that's Terry's story.
0: It's a plain downright lie, nothing else.
1: I guess it is. Odd, though, because he didn't make the least attempt to cover up the fact he'd taken it.
2: Well, Parker may have given it to him and then forgotten about it. She's just that scatterbrained.
0: Well, I like that.
2: Or she may have miscounted. A dozen is a pretty high number for such a limited mentality.
0: After all, Dr. Gillespie, I don't have to stand here and be insulted like this.
2: Parker, you have anticipated my next sentence.
0: Well, if you wanted me to leave, you could have asked me to.
2: I am asking you to. Now, get out.
0: Oh, horrible man.
1: Well, I don't know, Dr. Gillespie. It leaves me completely up in the air. Parker didn't give him the scalpel, of course, and yet he did take it. At the same time, he's quite open and frank about the whole thing. Doesn't hang together.
2: No sign of any emotional disturbance as far as you've discovered?
1: No. No, except for his resentment at everyone picking on him, as he calls it.
2: Persecution, maybe.
1: No, it's justified, all right. He isn't imagining it. Only, what caused it?
2: Well, you can find some amazing things hidden down deep in human psychology.
1: And sometimes you can't find them. Or you can't handle them when you do. Well, we keep trying. That's all we can do. All right, Terry. Only a few more left now. Here we go. Dog.
3: Cat.
1: Man.
3: Big.
1: School.
3: Hate.
1: Weapon.
3: Revolver.
1: Sister.
3: Let's see.
1: No, don't stop to think. The first word that comes into your head, we'll skip that one. Now, here's the last word. Hospital.
3: Doctor.
1: Good. Well, that's all for today.
3: Hey, do you think I did all right, Dr. Kildare?
1: Well, that isn't quite the idea, Terry. You see, we use a word association test to find out something about the way a person's mind works.
3: Yeah? What'd you find out about mine? Is it working okay?
1: Oh, sure. It's clicking right along on all eight. Oh, come in, Dr. Gillespie.
2: Well, Kildare, how's your patient coming along?
1: Fine. He hasn't yelled once.
3: Oh, it don't hurt none just to answer questions.
2: Then we'll do some more of it tomorrow, Terry.
3: Okay. I guess I better get going on my paper off.
1: Oh, by the way, Terry, we were having a little argument that maybe you could help us settle. Do you remember exactly what was said when Miss Parker gave you the scalpel yesterday?
3: Well, let's see. I was saying how I'd sure like to have one of them, and she said, I bet you would. Then I asked her, could I maybe? And she said, well, of course you can. And then she started to come in here, and I said thanks and pick one out and took it. Is that what you mean?
1: Yes, I think that answers it all right. We'll see you tomorrow, then.
3: Okay, Dr. Kildare. So long.
1: Goodbye, Terry.
2: That's quite an imagination, Jimmy, if he made up that whole conversation. Well, we can find out. Parker!
0: Someone calling me.
2: Yes. Come in here a second, Parker. Do you remember just what was said yesterday when young Terry Murphy asked you for that scalpel?
0: I most certainly do, Dr. Gillespie. He asked me if he could have one, and I said, well, of course you can't. And then I came in here.
2: Do you remember him saying thank you or something like that?
0: Why, yes, now that you mention it. I certainly don't know what he was thanking me for.
2: Darnation, Jimmy. It was nothing but a misunderstanding. The boy thought she said, of course she can, so he thanked her and took it.
1: I think you're right, Dr. Gillespie. Only it still doesn't explain what's wrong with Terry, unless... possibly... Wait a minute.
2: Huh?
1: Now, why didn't I think of it? I'm the only stupid one around here.
2: Jimmy, what are you talking about?
1: Psychology. I'll give you 10-1. This is a straight medical case. Here, Parker, let me have that phone.
2: By thunderation. It could be. It could be all right.
1: Sally, this is Kildare. Have you seen a red-headed boy about 14 years old go out through the lobby in the last couple of minutes? Well, watch for him, will you, and send him right back up here.
3: Dr. Kildare, I don't know. I never noticed it, I guess. Or if I did, I never thought about it.
1: Well, if it came on gradually, Terry, as it usually does, you probably wouldn't have noticed it.
3: Maybe that's how come they all laugh when I start to answer some questions in class. And then the teacher always says it's because I wasn't paying attention.
1: Mm-hmm. And as I told you, teachers can be wrong. Doctors, too, for that matter. Suppose we make sure of it now, Terry.
3: Okay, sure.
2: I brought one of the standard watches in, Kildare. Here you are.
1: Oh, thank you. Now, Terry, as you can see, this is just an ordinary pocket watch. I'm going to hold it up close to your ear, and I want you to tell me whether you can hear it running.
3: All right. Yeah, I can hear it all right.
1: Now, I'm going to move away slowly, and you stop me as soon as you can't hear it any longer.
3: Okay.
1: All right.
3: There. I can't hear it any more there, Dr. Kildare.
2: About a third the normal distance.
1: All right, Terry. Now, Terry, you can stop worrying. You're not stupid. There's nothing wrong with you that can't be cured by the end of the week. You have a partial deafness, that's all.
3: Gosh, you mean I could get myself all loused up just from not hearing so good?
1: Exactly. You couldn't hear questions correctly in school, so you gave ridiculous answers. And when everyone kept laughing at you, it made you more and more awkward, and things went from bad to worse.
3: Yeah, but maybe you can't cure it, Dr. Kildare.
2: Oh, yes, yes, we can cure it all right, now that we know what's wrong. It's just a matter of removing a polyp or congestion from the canals. Well, we'll know better after a complete examination.
1: Mm. Can you be here at 9 in the morning, Terry? I'll give you a note to your teacher.
3: You bet I can. Gosh, and then people will stop picking on me. I got to get home and tell Grandma about this, if it's okay for me to leave.
1: Sure, Terry. See you in the morning.
3: Yeah. So long.
2: Well, Jimmy, that boy has a lot better life ahead of him than he did 2 days ago.
1: Yes, it should be a simple operation, too. Isn't it funny? Just a few strokes of a knife making the difference between a normal, intelligent kid and a dull-witted laughing stock, even a criminal.
2: Yep. Medical miracles, if you want to call them that. They've kept me fascinated by this profession for a good many years now. Purely an academic interest, of course.
1: Oh, I see. Purely academic. Nothing emotional about it.
2: Merely as a matter of scientific curiosity, Jimmy. Nothing more.
0: Excuse me, Dr. Gillespie, but the sporting goods store just sent over that catcher's mitt you ordered.
1: Well, Doctor, are you taking up baseball?
2: Well, I...
1: Scientific curiosity, I suppose.
2: Ah, Father.
1: You know, when you come right down to it, you're nothing but a sentimental old fraud.

0: now, once again, the story of Dr. Kildare, starring Lou Ayres as Dr. Kildare and Lionel Barrymore as Dr. Gillespie.
1: Well, 12 more reports to go, Jimmy. Want to finish up tonight? Or leave the rest of them for tomorrow morning?
2: Oh, let's go through with them. Get it over with.
1: All right. Let's see now. Come in.
2: Good evening, Mrs. Murphy.
3: Gentlemen, I didn't know anybody was working this late.
1: Well, we'll be through in about 20 minutes. Now, if you don't mind waiting that long.
3: Oh, no. I'll just clean up some of the other offices first. I haven't really had a chance to thank both of you for what you did for my grandson.
1: Oh, thank you, dear Mrs. Murphy. I didn't have anything to do with it.
2: How's Terry getting along now?
3: Oh, just perfect, Dr. Kildare. His grades are all good, and he's just like what he used to be.
2: Fine, and that's all the thanks anybody needs. Have him drop in and see us some afternoon.
3: Oh, I will. He'd love to. Well, I'll come back later, gentlemen. Good night.
1: Good night. Good night. Good night. Good night. Well, I'm glad the boy came out of it all right, Jimmy. Bright little fellow, and likable, too.
2: Yes, quite a kid.
1: Yeah, man misses a lot by not having a family. Once, years ago, if things had worked out different, well...
2: Yes, I know, Dr. Gillespie.
1: If medical science had only been able to do then what it can now. Ah, she was as lovely as a field of jonquils in the springtime. 39 years ago. Confounded, Kildare. Let's get on with these reports. Don't you think a man my age needs any sleep?
0: You have just heard the story of Dr. Kildare, starring Lou Ayres and Lionel Barrymore. This program was written by Les Crutchfield and directed by William P. Russo. Original music was composed and conducted by Walter Schumann. Supporting cast included Virginia Gregg, Jerry Farber, Peggy Weber, Ted Osborne, and Norman Field. Dick Joy speaking.

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1: Susan Brown, I'm glad to know you.
2: How do you do, Mr. Rigdon?
3: Tomorrow we start on the big job. I'll see both of you then. Coming, Susan?
2: Well, I just want to check this one culture, Dr. Arlaka.
3: All right. See you in the morning.
2: Terry. Oh, Terry.
1: What are you doing here? What did she mean? You were her assistant.
2: Well, I read you'd volunteered that they were bringing you here. I've been working as a nurse, and you seem like a chance to help. So.
1: Aren't you a little late with your help, Sue?
2: Terry, I was wrong. I know it now. Please don't look at me like that.
1: The doctor doesn't know that you're my sister?
2: No. Terry, why wouldn't you see me at the prison?
1: What does it matter now? It's all finished.
2: It's not. Terry, I divorced Tony. I want to help you. Please.
1: What can you do? This place is surrounded by cops.
2: Some way I'll manage it. Some way I'll get you out of here, Terry, I promise.
4: Sure, lousy floor show you got here now, Tony. You lousy.
5: Thanks for the free criticism. The paying customers like it. Close the door.
4: Yeah. You know, never was a drawing card like Sue. Too bad you and her watched
5: her. I was sick of it. After the trial, she got on my nerves.
4: Oh, speaking of the trial, what is that reading the papers that they let Terry Risden out of prison?
5: What are you talking about?
4: Well, now don't tell me Tony Pipe is still jumpy about the frame he built for his brother-in-law.
5: You got a great sense of humor, Pete. Maybe I should use you in my floor show.
4: Well, Risden volunteered for some sort of medical experiment they're working on at the Patterson Clinic.
5: He's here in town then, huh?
4: Very risky experiment, seems like. They asked for volunteers at the prison, and Risden spoke out.
5: Risky, you say?
4: Yeah. The guinea pig may not pull through.
5: Maybe this doctor will do what the state wouldn't. Finish Risden off for me.
4: That sure would be great. Now, not that you got anything to worry about, even as it is.
5: As long as Risden's alive, Pete, there's always a chance, and I don't like chances. I prefer sure things.
1: I like the way you handle those instruments, Doctor. Give a man the impression that you really know what you're doing.
3: Well, I have your confidence at least, Terry. Now, if I can just do as good a job on the medical world...
1: I guess some of the boys don't think you're on the right track, huh?
3: A great many don't. It's not a simple problem. And the fact that I'm a woman... Terry, the breakdown is complete in your blood cells now.
1: So all you have to do now is cure me. I think you can do it.
3: Thanks. What did you do before?
1: Me? I was a reporter. I went in for exposés.
3: And that's how you happened to get into trouble?
1: That's right. Someone I knew worked for Piper. I was sure he was using that nightclub as sort of a front. Just when I was beginning to get some evidence, I found myself standing over Ed Week's body with a gun in my hand. Unfortunately, Ed and I had had a few words not long before, so it was the perfect frame.
3: And you think that Piper killed Weeks?
1: I know he did. All the evidence against me was circumstantial, was planted. So, Piper got rid of Weeks and me.
3: Have you appealed?
1: I appealed. My appeal was denied. Margaret, you believe me, don't you? You really believe me?
3: Yes. Yes, I do.
1: I've no right to tell you this. But we're going to keep the past out of the laboratory, weren't we?
3: Sometimes it's not as easy to control an experiment as we'd like it to be.
1: If you can believe me, Margaret, there's hope.
3: Of course there's hope. Why, after you're well again...
1: If I'm well again.
3: I believe in you. Can't you return the compliment?
1: If you knew how much I've come to believe in you... Count on you.
3: Together, Terry, we can clear you. I know we can.
1: Together.
3: But now we've got to make you well again. That's first. Giving you back your health.

0: I have to go back to the hospital this afternoon, Susan. You're to keep hourly records of Mr. Risdon's pulse, temperature, and blood pressure.
1: Yes, Dr. Kelly.
2: How are we doing, Doctor?
0: Well, it is slower than I thought. Too early, really, to tell, I guess.
2: I don't feel so good.
0: You just rest. Call me at the hospital if there's any mark change.
1: Yes, Doctor.
0: Remember, Susan, hourly records. That data will be very important later.
1: I'll remember, Doctor. Gary.
2: She might hear you.
1: Gary, I think I can get you out of here. After 6 o'clock, there are only two policemen, O'Brien back and Schwartz in front.
2: So?
1: Well, I've paid up to O'Brien. I take him hot coffee every night. Now, when the time comes, I'll put something in his coffee.
2: No, it wouldn't work, Sue. Just forget it.
1: Can't forget it. Terry, I know what I did to you. I should have testified at the trial, but Tony wouldn't let me. I could have saved you. Please forgive me, Tony.
2: Now, don't cry, Sue. You were only a scared kid.
1: I'll smuggle you a gun, too. We ought to try it Saturday at the latest. O'Brien may be shifted next week.
2: See, this is Tuesday. Sue, I may not be able to go. The experiment shouldn't work. I'm so weak now.
1: Gary, if we don't try it Saturday, there may not be another chance.

0: And so the curtain falls on the first act of today's radio drama, The Experiment, starring Angela Lansbury and brought to you by Carnation Evaporated Milk. Before we return to the second act, here's Carnation's Home Service Director, Mary Blake, to tell you how to make Memorial Day a day more to be remembered than ever. Mary?
1: Thank you, Art. Mine is a picnic suggestion, naturally, because Memorial Day is a great day for picnics, as everybody knows. And a great dish for picnics is fried chicken.
0: Make mine crispy and tender, Mary.
1: That's something we leave to Carnation, Art. Because the best way to get a crisp outside crust on fried chicken, and at the same time keep the inside moist and tender, is to prepare it with Carnation evaporated milk.
0: Sounds simple.
1: All you do is to dip the chicken in 1/2 cup undiluted Carnation, then in 1/2 cup seasoned cornmeal.
0: 1/2 cup Carnation and 1/2 cup cornmeal. And fry in the usual way, I suppose.
1: That's right, Art. And it's the quickest way I know to have delicious fried chicken.
0: Delicious, friends, because there's no other kind of milk quite like Carnation evaporated milk. Carnation is more than double rich. So it adds richness to any recipe. And Carnation is heat refined, which means smoother blending with other ingredients.
1: And there's no better proof of Carnation's superiority in cooking than in fried chicken made the Carnation way. I hope you'll try it for your Memorial Day picnic.
0: Yes, friends, by all means, try Carnation in your fried chicken batter, as Mary Blake suggests. The delicious results will convince you that Carnation performs cooking miracles not possible with any other kind of milk. Get in the habit of cooking regularly with Carnation, the milk from contented cows. We return now to the second act of The Experiment, starring Angela Lansbury in the role of Margaret Galloway.
2: I think that we're beginning to make a little progress. I should know by late Thursday night or Friday morning.
3: Yes. I'll know by Saturday. One way or the other. Won't we?
2: We'll know by then. Terry, if we should succeed, I may have another favor to ask you.
3: Oh?
2: At the hospital, there's a child, a little girl. She isn't expected to live. All the specialists have been consulted and they've given up. It's the same blood disease. If you react favorably, and if we could then give her a transfusion, she might have a chance. Just a fighting chance.
3: Transfusion?
2: The process is still so slow, I wouldn't have the time to treat her as I have you. But if through a transfusion we could gain a little time...
3: It might save her life.
2: It might. Look, I've no right to ask this of you, Terry. And I'm not even sure that child's parents will allow it.
3: You can count on me, Margaret.
2: I've been thinking about you, Terry. I mean, what we can do after.
3: Say, how did anyone as pretty as you ever end up in a laboratory, anyway?
2: Oh, it's a long story. I was very much in love once.
3: Oh?
2: He died. He had a blood disease.
3: I see.
2: Things like that shape our lives.
3: Because the man you love died. Other people. Thousands of them, maybe. We'll get a chance to live. Whatever happens, this being here with you, it's done something for me.
2: Done something?
3: I came here fed up with the world. I knew there wasn't any decent human being alive. Whatever happens to me now, I've got a fresh slant on things.
2: I'm glad, Terry. I guess I'd better check that pulse.
4: Hey, Tony. What's the matter with you, Pete? What's the idea of busting in on me like this?
5: Look, I found out where your ex-wife is.
4: What do I care where Sue is now? She can't do me any harm.
5: Yeah, that's what you think. She's working at a laboratory where they got a brother.
4: What? Those two are together?
5: Yeah.
4: I thought he wouldn't speak to her.
5: She'll probably try to help him make a break. And if he gets out, you know who will want to see.

0: Foot. Where is this clinic I got reserved?
1: In River Drive. Pretty far out.
0: You want to come with me?
1: Yeah, sure, why not?
0: I'm going to personally see that Risden doesn't make a break.
2: How are you feeling, Terry?
3: Stronger. I think I'm just weak from being off my feet for so long.
2: Terry, I'll just talk to the parents of that child. They'll take the chance if you will.
3: You mean the transfusion?
2: I shouldn't have asked you to do it, but she's an only child. She can't live 24 hours unless...
3: This is Saturday.
2: Yes. It's almost 8.
3: 8?
2: Yes. I can be back with the child in an hour. It's up to you, Terry.
3: All right. I'll do it.
2: Oh, Terry, Terry. You're such a wonderful person. Just rest until I get back. I'll be an hour at the most.
3: Okay, Margaret. Now, what am I going to do? Can't walk out on her and the little girl. What am I going to do?
2: Jerry, she's gone. Now that's him.
3: You've given the cop that stuff?
2: She'll be asleep in another 5 minutes. But we've got to hurry. I don't know how long it lasts.
3: She's going after the little girl. The one who needs a transfusion.
2: I'm not thinking of staying.
3: She's counting on me.
2: You'll never get another chance. Once the policeman comes through, we're finished. We've got to hurry.
3: She'd understand. I've got to think of myself.
2: It doesn't matter whether she understands or not. Here's a gun. Now hurry. I'll help you. Every second counts, Terry. Every second.
3: No, I can't walk out on Margaret and the little girl. I just can't do it.
2: You're in love with her, aren't you?
3: Yes. But that's only part of it.
2: The biggest part. Look, Terry, if she loves you, she'd want you to save yourself. Now, please.
3: It's no use. I can't run away from this, Sue. I'd never be able to forget that she counted on me and I let her down.
2: Well, you're so weak, we probably couldn't have made it anyway.
3: Maybe after the transfusion...
2: Oh, that policeman won't sleep forever.
3: I'm sorry, Sue. I suppose I'm a fool, but that's the way it is.
2: When I should have helped you, I didn't. And now when I try to help, you won't let me. Oh, Terry, they'll take you back from there.
3: Margaret thinks we have a chance of reopening the case.
2: Well, I tried. At least I tried.
3: Of course you did. We're all square, Sue. You've got no reason to blame yourself anymore.
2: Someone just came in.
3: She must be back with the little girl.
2: Dr. Galloway?
4: Not exactly, baby. What? Not exactly.
2: Tony!
3: Piper. Fetty.
5: That's right. Now, ain't this a picture, Tony? Been missing you at the club, Sue. But I can't say I've missed your newspaper articles, sir.
3: How did you two get in here?
0: Since you doped the cop, we decided to come in and play a little social call.
5: Yeah, we thought you two might be planning a trip.
3: Well, you thought wrong.
0: Why else would you dope the cop? You had it all figured out, didn't you, Risden? You were going to get out of here and even things with me with the help of my pretty ex-wife.
2: Tony.
3: I did plan a break, but I changed my mind.
0: When you saw this gun in my hand?
3: No, before you came in.
0: I got news for you, Risden. You and Sue are going to be found dead right here in this laboratory.
2: No, Tony.
3: How do you figure that, Piper?
0: I'm going to blast you. Only when the cops find you, they're going to see it as a suicide pact. They'll know Sue's your sister, figure she sneaked the gun into you and that you killed her and yourself rather than go back to prison.
3: Another frame-up, eh, Piper? Even better than before.
0: What was that? I didn't hear anything. Yeah, that's right, Terry. Another frame. Fits you even better than the last one. That cop out there will know Sue drugged him. It's perfect. Both of you will be out of my way permanently.
3: How long do you think you can keep this up, Piper? Framing people, I mean.
0: There'll be no questions asked this time.
3: There weren't many asked the last time, when you shot Weeks.
0: Not many people knew I had such a good reason for killing Weeks.
3: And then you were very smart about trapping me.
0: I had such good bait. I knew you wouldn't want anything to happen to Sue.
2: You won't get away with this, Tony. There's a policeman on the front door when he hears the shot.
0: When he hears the shot, he'll come running in and find the two of you dead, the gun in Riston's hand, and me and Pete will be long gone.
5: Come on. Tony, we better get with it. Cop ain't going to sleep forever.
0: Yeah, right. Sorry to do this, baby. If you'd played it Tony's way...
3: Put that gun down, Tony.
5: There isn't got a gun.
6: Jerry! Jerry! Keep down! Stow down!
7: Put your hands up.
3: Quick! Cop! Pete, are you hurt?
6: My shoulder!
7: All right, let's have those guns. Back against the wall, you.
2: Harry, Susan, are you all right?
3: Sure. We're all right. Pete's the only one that got hurt. So where did you come from?
2: Well, I came in the back entrance and found O'Brien. I brought him around and he and I got Schwartz. We heard everything.
3: You heard what Piper said about the frame-up?
2: Yes.
7: I'd better call a squad car and an ambulance.
2: Oh, I'm so glad I smuggled that gun in.
0: Yeah, saved our lives.
2: You were going to break our camp.
0: I never intended to, Margaret.
2: It was my idea. You see, Dr. Galloway, I can tell you, sister.
0: Did you bring the little girl?
2: Yes, but are you sure that you
0: Let's go, Margaret. I'm ready.

0: When Dr. Margaret Galloway concluded the presentation of evidence, the entire association rose as a man to give her a resounding ovation. When this tireless doctor's experiments were translated into practical techniques, it will mean the saving of scores of lives yearly. The entire civilized world might well join the association in its tribute to Dr. Galloway.
1: Satisfied?
0: Completely. Recognition of my work, beautifully reported to the public by the man I love.
1: Considering I'm a little rusty, I thought it was a pretty well-written story.
0: As my husband, dear, you'll forget gangsters and racketeers and concentrate on microbes and scientists.
1: You're the doctor.
0: What a wonderful conclusion for the most successful experiment of my career.
1: Not the conclusion, darling. Only the beginning.

0: so the curtain comes down on the final act of The Experiment. This week's Stars Over Hollywood show is presented by Carnation Evaporated Milk and starring Angela Lansbury. In just a moment, we'll have news about next week's show. Meantime, how about a curtain call, Angela?
1: Well, I'd like that very much, huh?
0: And Angela, this might be a very good time to take a second bow as the mother of a new and healthy baby boy, 4-month-old Anthony Peter Shaw.
1: Well, I'm glad you mentioned it, Art, because I would have otherwise. My husband and I are so completely delighted we can talk of nothing else.
0: Well, that's natural enough, Angela. As with any new parents, you find that baby is the most important element in your life. And for that very reason, I'm sure you're starting young Anthony off on Carnation Evaporated Milk.
1: We are.
0: So many mothers do these days. After all, there's no finer milk you can give a baby than Carnation. With all the growing there is to be done, babies certainly can use Carnation's wonderful supply of milk minerals and vitamin D. Bones and teeth, you know. And besides that, Carnation is ever so easy on babies' delicate digestive systems. Doubly safe, too. Carnation is pasteurized and then sterilized after the can is sealed. So, all in all, it's really no wonder 8 out of 10 mothers who use Carnation say their doctor recommended it. It's definitely the milk every doctor knows. Angela, yours was truly a great performance today. And in appreciation, we'd like you to have something that holds special significance for any Carnation mother. This bouquet of red and white carnations, just like those pictured on every can of Carnation evaporated milk.
1: Why, Art, they're simply beautiful. Thank you. And, Art, I'd like to take this opportunity to remind you young girls listening that there's a career of great interest and service waiting for you as an armed forces or civilian nurse. Inquire at your nearest hospital or collegiate school of nursing the very first chance you get. Now, may I ask what you have planned for next week's show?
0: Well, our star on next Saturday's Stars Over Hollywood show will be Anita Louise.
1: That's wonderful. And the story?
0: It's a dramatic play about a girl who has 2 separate personalities and finds the way to decide between them. The title is Moonlight Sonata.
1: Sounds good. I won't miss it. And now, goodbye, everyone.
0: Goodbye, Angela Lansbury. The story on today's Stars Over Hollywood was written by John McGreevy. Supporting Miss Lansbury were David Ellis, Lillian Baeff, Bill Conrad, Tony Barrett, and Joe Duvall. Music was composed and conducted by Rex Corey, and the program was transcribed and directed by Don Clark. Ladies, when you shop for groceries today, be sure to have Carnation, the world's favorite brand of evaporated milk, on your shopping list. No other kind of milk has as many uses as Carnation.
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0: Now, for the Carnation Company and Stars Over Hollywood, this is Art Ballinger suggesting that you be sure to see the George Burns and Gracie Allen television show, brought to you by Carnation Evaporated Milk. Tune in every Saturday and hear the world's greatest motion picture stars in person on Stars Over Hollywood. Next Saturday, we are proud to present Anita Louise in Moonlight Sonata. 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

0: Frigidaire presents Hollywood Star Time, direct from Hollywood. Tonight, the thrilling radio version of the Nunnally Johnson motion picture production, The Woman in the Window, starring Joan Bennett and our regular Saturday evening host, Herbert Marshall.
1: Good evening. With tonight's play, we hope to ingratiate ourselves with all American wives who sometimes have occasion to leave their husbands alone for a week or two. Tonight we show rather forcefully just what might happen to these temporary bachelors should they stray even minutely from the paths of righteousness. Supplying the beauty and the temptation tonight is our lovely guest, Miss Joan Bennett, from the original cast of The Woman in the Window. I myself shall play the part of Professor Richard Wanley, to whom alarming things suddenly begin to happen.
0: Now, Joan Bennett and Herbert Marshall in The Woman in the Window.
1: He was dead. One moment I had been Professor Richard Wanley making pleasant conversation with a rather beautiful young woman in her apartment. The next moment I was the unwitting other man in a triangle. And the next moment, the powerful man who had burst into the room in anger lay dead upon the floor. And I was a murderer. It had begun much earlier in the evening. I'd just come back from seeing my wife and children off for 2 weeks in the country. I was headed for my club when I was attracted by a painting in the window of an art gallery next door to the Burgers Club. It was a picture of a singularly beautiful woman. And for a moment, its beauty held me transfixed. Then,
2: well, Professor Wanley, you flirting with our lady friend?
1: Lala, how are you?
2: Glad to see you again, Professor.
1: And I'm delighted to see you, Lala. This district attorneying of yours keeps you away from the club far too much. It must stop, Lala, it must stop.
2: When and if crime and murder will out, it will stop. Not before, I'm afraid.
1: I was on my way into the Burgers Club when that lady in the window arrested my artistic appreciations.
2: Mm.
1: Extraordinary painting.
2: Extraordinary woman, I'll bet, too. Come on up to the club lounge, Wanley. I'll buy you a drink. Collins, another round of brandy, will you?
3: Yes, Mr. Law.
2: Well, Wanley, what's the program on your first night of temporary bachelorhood?
1: Nothing, Lolo.
2: Nothing? Not even the traditional burlesque show?
1: Not even that. I'm afraid we're too old for such capers.
2: Well, it's not only that, Wanley.
1: You're not going to agree with me without a battle.
2: Well, in this case, Professor, I am. You see, in the office of the district attorney, we often see what happens when middle-aged men try to act like spry young colts.
1: Oh, well.
2: Mere trifle, casual impulse, a drink too many, meaningless flirtation, and disaster.
1: You make a book in this armchair at the club sound very snug and desirable, Lalo. Go on.
2: Wanley, we live an immensely complicated existence with immensely complicated dangers lying in wait for us. Dangers that start from nothing. It's frightening if you think of it.
1: Well, you frighten me. And nothing but that one drink too many you're talking about will drown my fears. Collins, what about that brandy? One hour and several drinks later, Lalo departed. I was alone. I selected a book from our club's library and settled myself comfortably in a leather armchair. Oh, Collins.
3: Yes, Professor Wanley?
1: Bring me one more brandy, will you please?
3: Yes, sir.
1: And would you be good enough to remind me to go home at 10:30?
3: 10:30? No, I'll remind you, sir.
1: Thank you, Collins.
3: Professor Wanley. Professor Wanley. 10:30, sir.
1: Oh, yes. Thank you, Collins. Thank you. I'm on my way now. A minute later, I was strolling down Fifth Avenue again, and again I was stopped by that haunting portrait, the woman in the window. I stepped closer to the window to study the thing more closely. Then from behind me, a sudden voice.
4: Do you like it?
1: Beg your pardon?
4: Do you like it?
1: Oh, you're it. I mean, you posed for that portrait, didn't you?
4: Yes.
1: Oh, it's excellent, and it's very lovely. Is it yours?
4: No, I wish it were. Then I wouldn't have to come here and watch people's faces as they look at my picture.
1: Oh, is that what you do?
4: When I'm lonely, yes.
1: Oh, I'm very sorry. If there's anything that I...
4: Let me help you.
1: How do you mean?
4: Well, I'm not married, I have no designs on you, and one drink and some cheerful small talk are all I need to cheer me up tonight.
1: Well, I am married. I have no designs either, and I could at least try to make interesting small talk.
4: Thank you.
1: I'll call a taxi.
4: Oh, no, my apartment is just around the corner.
1: Your apartment,
4: It's only a minute.

0: Do have one more drink before you go, Richard?
1: I should say no, but I haven't the slightest intention of doing so.
0: Good for you. Besides, it's begun to rain miserably. You can't go quite yet. Harry! Harry!
2: This is fine.
0: Oh, Harry. Oh, Harry, for heaven's sake, don't lose your temper again.
2: Who is this man?
1: Well, I can tell you that. My name...
2: Shut up.
0: Oh, Harry, please, don't lose your head. Please, please.
1: Be here, whoever you are. You're not going to stand there.
3: You're going to get it, too. You're going to get it.
0: Harry, don't. You'll kill him. Harry. Harry, Harry.
1: He was a big man, a powerful man, a murderous man. His fingers on my throat were choking the life out of me. His crimson, half-insane face glared at me through a fog. The woman's white face drifted into view in the thickening mist. I felt her thrust something cold and metallic into my hands. A pair of scissors. It was his life or mine. His life or mine. His life or mine. Oh! He tried to kill me.
0: Are you all right?
1: I'm all right. Yes, he's dead.
0: Dead?
1: What's his name?
0: Harry Howard. At least that's what he told me.
1: Don't you know?
0: Oh, I hardly know anything about him. He never talked about himself, what he did, where he lived, nothing. No one ever even saw us together.
1: I'll have to call the police.
0: The police?
1: Yes.
0: Wait. Wait, I don't want to be mixed up in a murder.
1: Murder was self-defense.
0: We'll never be able to prove it.
1: Murder.
4: Operator. Operator.
1: Murder.
4: Operator.
1: I hadn't considered it. Murder.
0: Oh, think of something to do. Think of something, please.
1: He tried to kill me, so I've no feeling about him at all.
0: What can we do?
1: If nobody knows anything about him, or him and you, how could we be connected with this? They found his body miles away from here.
0: But how?
1: I'll go get my car. We'll dump it in the back seat, and I'll throw him out somewhere in the country. Yes. Yes. You search him when I'm gone. Get rid of anything that might identify him.
0: All right.
1: Clean the place up thoroughly. Get rid of these glasses and bottles. There must be one sign that you had a visitor tonight, him or anyone.
0: I understand.
1: And boil those scissors until every stain is gone.
0: Yes, yes, I will.
1: Good. Don't lose your nerve now.
0: I'll try not to.
1: All right. I'll go get my car now.

I got my car and came back. Loaded the body into the back seat. I drove north for over an hour in the drenching rain, thinking over and over. I've killed a man. I've killed a man. Far out in the country, I pulled the car off the road and doused the lights. Staggering, I carried the heavy body into the underbrush and dumped it over a barbed wire fence, cutting my wrist painfully on one of the barbs. Then, out of there, escape! I had to get out of there before I went to pieces. Before I screamed murder to the whole world. Before I gibbered, murder! I confess! Escape! Escape! Flight! Get away!

0: the check, gentlemen.
1: I'll sign it, Carl.
2: No, let me. It's my turn tonight. Now, where the deuce is my silver pencil?
1: Here, Collins, I'll sign it.
2: Hope I didn't lose that silver pencil somewhere.
1: There you are, Collins. Thank you.
0: Thank you, Mr. Lawrence. Thank you, sir.
1: Now, then, I'll have to leave you, Professor. That Claude Mazard case, you know.
2: What? Claude Mazard?
1: No, he disappeared yesterday. One of the biggest figures in public utilities in Washington. Left Washington yesterday for New York. Hasn't been seen since.
2: Well, just because a man doesn't report for a day, you can't assume he's been murdered.
1: Well, I didn't say he was murdered.
2: Didn't you?
1: No. Although he was.
2: They found him?
1: In the woods off the Bronx River Parkway extension.
2: Oh, yeah? Any clues?
1: He had a secret girlfriend in New York.
2: Oh, they found her?
1: No, but they will. Also, we have the tire marks of the killer's car that were left in the roadside mud. We have his footprints from which we can estimate his height, weight, and general build.
2: Can you really do those things?
1: Easily.
2: And how would you say the killer looked, Nano?
1: Why, very much your size and build, Professor.
2: I'm alarmed.
1: The murderer also left a trace of his own blood where he scratched himself on a wire fence out there.
2: And a mere trace of blood on a barbed wire fence couldn't be very useful, could it?
1: Oh, yes. Yes, very. Did I say a barbed wire fence?
2: I assumed it was a barbed wire fence, wasn't it? Naturally.
1: It was barbed wire, of course. Why are you holding your wrist, Professor?
2: Lala, I'd hope to spare you a shock, but... well, look at this scratch on my wrist. Does that suggest anything to you?
1: It's no use, Wanley. You can't snatch the headline glory away from me by insisting you're the guilty man. No, that's old stuff.
2: Just trying to be helpful.
1: No. We know about what happened.
2: Do you?
1: Mazard probably visited his girlfriend. Found another man there. They fought. Mazard was stabbed, probably with a pair of scissors. The killer dumped him in the woods. So... now, if we could only locate Mazard's bodyguard.
2: Bodyguard?
1: Mazard's associates hired a bodyguard just to see that Mazard's insane temper didn't get him into trouble. He had a devastating temper.
2: What's happened to the bodyguard?
1: Disappeared. Had a criminal record, it turns out. Hey, look, you're pretty interested in this case, aren't you?
2: Why do you ask?
1: Well, I'm going up to the country tomorrow to look over the place where the body was found. Come along, why don't you?
2: No, I think I'll stay in town and look up Mazard's missing bodyguard. I wouldn't want him to talk too much.
1: Well, no, careful there, Professor. You know the old saw, many a truth is spoken in jest.
2: Yes. Isn't it, though?

0: Yes, I'm coming.
1: Good morning, sweetheart.
0: Who are you?
1: We had a mutual friend, Claude Mazard.
0: I don't know you or your friend, Mr. Mazard, so get out.
1: Look, I was Claude Mazard's bodyguard for months. I followed him here many times.
0: I know nothing whatever about Mr. Mazard's death, if that's what you're here about.
1: Well, then you won't mind if I look around a bit. Would you? Or would you rather have the cops come around?

0: Everything neat as a pin. Not a finger mark anyplace. Not even where you'd naturally expect to find it.
1: Keep out of that desk.
0: Well, what have we here? A silver pencil.
1: It isn't Claude Mathers.
0: No. Belongs to someone with the initials R.W. Robert, maybe?
1: I don't know. I found it in the street.
0: Rex, Ronald, Richard. Oh, never mind. It'll have nice fingerprints, I'm sure.
1: Listen, what do you want here anyhow?
0: There's a $10,000 reward for any information leading to the arrest of the guilty person. I've got that kind of information. But I'll forget it for $5,000.
1: Are you crazy?
0: From you and the guy, I mean.
1: There isn't any guy.
0: Well, there's still $5,000 in it.
1: Suppose I tell you to go and whistle for it.
0: Want to take a chance on that? You see, honey, you did it. You killed him.
1: I didn't kill him.
0: Think it over. Take tonight and tomorrow. See the guy. Explain it to him. I'll be back tomorrow night at 8:30. Sharp.
1: Get out.
0: Better have $5,000, sister. In cash.

0: Hollywood Star Time continues with Joan Bennett and Herbert Marshall in The Woman in the Window. Joan Bennett appears by arrangement with Diana Productions, producers of The Secret Beyond the Locked Door. Now, Act Two of The Woman in the Window.
1: Blackmail. Murder. And blackmail in the wake of murder. Mazza's bodyguard could turn up to blackmail the woman in the window and me. I didn't go direct to her apartment after her telephone call to me at the club. I stopped first at a drugstore to have a certain prescription filled first. Then, armed with a little box of powders, I knew what to do about blackmailers.
2: But, Professor, he wants $5,000.
1: Now, see here. Paying that man $5,000 isn't going to get rid of him. You know that.
2: But what else can we do?
1: I'll try to raise part of the money anyhow. But there are three ways to deal with the blackmailer. You can pay and pay and pay. Or you can go to the police. Or you can kill him.
2: Murder? Again?
1: It's the only way. I stopped at the drugstore on my way up here. I got these powders.
2: But they'll trace you through a purchase of poison.
1: It isn't poison, technically. It's a doctor's prescription. I have refilled regularly. It's a powerful gland concentrate. Normal doses improve metabolism. An overdose hits the heart like a sledgehammer.
2: I see.
1: When he comes back tomorrow night, play up to him. Play along. Then offer him a drink. With three of these powders dissolved in it.
2: I understand.
1: It works in about 25 minutes. So get him out of your apartment right after he drinks the stuff. You understand?
2: I understand.
1: No slips?
2: I'll do my best.
1: Hold on to your nerve and we'll be all right.
2: All right. All right. All right.

0: Good evening, sweetheart.
1: Come in.
0: 8:30 sharp, like I said.
1: Yes.
0: Hey, you're looking pretty sharp in that gold dressing gown.
1: Oh, thanks. Thanks very much.
0: Is all that for me?
1: Oh, I'm glad if you like it. Of course.
0: Yeah, Mazzard certainly could tickle. Now, what about the $5,000?
1: $5,000 is a lot of money.
0: Murder's a lot of homicide.
1: Oh, I couldn't raise all the money on such short notice.
0: How much you got?
1: $2,900.
0: Well, let's have the $2,900, sister, and hurry it up.
1: Oh, I have it here in my handbag. Large bills. Not too large.
0: Hey, smart girl. I like you.
1: Here's the cash.
0: Thanks. You're pretty cute, you know.
1: Is the $2,900 all right?
0: It'll have to be for now.
1: I think I need a drink after this.
0: What about me?
1: Oh, I'm sorry. I'm having bourbon and soda.
0: So am I, darling. Make it two.
1: I'll make them now.
0: Tell me, honey, where's the boyfriend all this time?
1: I told you, there is no boyfriend.
0: Huh? Can't hear you with your back turned toward me.
1: I said there is no boyfriend.
0: That's what I thought you said. Listen, what kind of a guy is he, anyway, letting you cover up for him and then do the dirty work?
1: Oh, what's the use of trying to tell you anything? There's your bourbon and soda.
0: Yeah, forget that a minute. How'd you like to get out of this mess?
1: What do you mean?
0: I like you. Why not chuck this whole game and go away someplace with me, huh?
1: Go away with you?
0: Think about it a minute.
1: Well, I am thinking about it. When would we leave?
0: Sooner the better.
1: Tomorrow morning.
0: That's a deal.
1: Well, shall we drink to that?
0: I don't know.
1: But don't you want your drink?
0: No, I don't think so. Tell you what, you drink it, huh?
1: I've got my own drink.
0: Well, you take my drink, now take yours. Yeah, that's it. Well, go on, drink it. Drink it, I say.
1: I can't.
2: What do you take me for, a stupid kid?
1: I don't know what you mean.
2: You don't know what I mean. That drink was dope, poison.
1: No.
2: You're lying. Tried to give you a break. I tried to get you out of a jam and you double-crossed me. Well, I ought to break your beautiful neck. All right. Now, because you're such a smart little double-crosser, I'm going to give you another job. I want the rest of this $5,000 and another $5,000 by tomorrow night. How do you like that?
1: It's no use. I can't get it.
0: Well, try anyway. I'll be back tomorrow night to see what luck you had. It better be good.
1: What'll I do? What am I going to do?

0: Professor Wanley.
1: Yes, yes, what happened?
0: He's gone.
1: Gone how?
0: It didn't work. He caught on. He took the money and wants the balance and 5,000 more.
1: I see.
0: Professor, are you there?
1: I'm here. It's impossible. I can't raise another dollar.
0: Oh, I'm sorry.
1: You did the very best you could. We're just not very skilled with this sort of thing.
0: But what can we do now?
1: I don't know. I'm afraid I'm just too tired to think about it anymore. Too tired, that's all. So this is it. This is what my friend Lalo meant by the immensely complicated dangers awaiting us. Dangers that start from nothing. An impulse, a casual flirtation, a drink too many. I go to the medicine cabinet. I take out the box containing the rest of the powerful powders. I empty one, two, three, four into a glass. I sit down. I drink the almost tasteless solution. I lie back and close my eyes.
0: Professor Wanley.
1: Oh, sir, what?
2: Professor Wanley. It's 10:30, sir.
1: What?
2: 10:30, Professor. You told me to remind you to go home at 10:30.
1: Oh, yes. Yes, Collins. Thank you, thank you. You saved my worthless life.
3: I beg your pardon, sir.
1: I was having a dreadful dream.
3: Are you all right, sir?
1: Oh, yes, Collins. I'm perfectly all right. Good night.
3: Good night, sir. Pleasant dreams.
1: I left the club shakily, yet vastly relieved. It had been all a horrible nightmare. And yet, I stopped again in front of the window containing the haunting painting of the woman in the window, the inspiration of my terrifyingly realistic dream. And then...
4: Pardon me, please.
1: Huh?
4: Will you give me a light, please?
1: That's you again.
4: Well, that's my picture, if that's what you mean. May I have a light, please?
1: Oh, no.
4: What?
1: Oh, no. We're not going through all that again.
4: Are you out of your mind? Going through all what again?
1: Never mind. This is where I came in. Good night, madam.

Thank you, Joan Bennett and Herbert Marshall, for your exciting performances in The Woman in the Window. Hollywood Star Time with Herbert Marshall as your host is produced under the direction of Robert L. Redd and is written by Milton Geiger, with a musical score composed by David Batolf and conducted by Lionel Newman. And thanks to our excellent cast of supporting players, Bill Conrad, Hans Conried, David Ellis, and Jimmy Eagles. The Woman in the Window was presented through the courtesy of Universal International Productions, now releasing Skirball Manning's picture, The Magnificent Doll, starring Ginger Rogers, David Niven, and Burgess Meredith.

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1: Thank you, Wendell Niles. And my deep appreciation to tonight's star, Joan Bennett, for making life so delightfully miserable for me in The Woman in the Window. Next week's Frigidaire offering is a matter for the sheriff rather than the district attorney. 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And our stars, John Hodiak and Virginia Bruce.
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9: Thank you. You know, once there was a publisher who was kind of a philosopher, too. He said, "Mankind are very odd creatures. One half condemn what they practice, the other half practice what they condemn."
10: Rogers of the Gazette. 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And starring Will Rogers, Jr.

0: I'm Doc Clements, a friend of Will's. You know, when you've lived in a small town like Elyria as long as I have, and if you're a doctor like I am, you get to know most of the townspeople even better than they know themselves. You get kind of smug about it sometimes, figure you can guess how they'll react to just about any situation. And right then's when you always get a surprise. My friend Will, who runs a Gazette, will bear me out. A lot of times, Will will break his neck trying to stir people up and get action on something, and he can't raise a ripple. And other times, when he's not even aiming to cause a ruckus. Well, you take what happened last week, for instance. It was about 10 o'clock in the morning, and Maggie was in the office sorting the mail and taking care of the phone and one thing and another.
1: Elyria Weekly Gazette? No, he hasn't come in yet, but I'm expecting him any time. Oh, yes, Mrs. Quigley. Is there something I could... Will's fault? How on earth could it be? But I'm sure the editorial couldn't have... Yes, of course, I'll tell him, Mrs. Quigley, but... Mrs. Quigley? Hello? Oh, of all the crazy complaints I've ever heard, that one takes the prize.
2: Morning, Maggie.
1: Will, I just had the strangest phone call.
2: Maggie, where's a copy of yesterday's paper?
1: Huh?
2: Oh, here's one.
1: Well, was it something special, Will?
2: The editorial. I don't even remember now what I said in it.
1: Well, it wasn't one of your best.
2: Let's see. Too often the things we ought to do, really want to do, are the very things we put off from day to day until the days grow into years.
1: Will, what's the reason?
2: Do it now. Might be a good motto for all of us.
1: Will?
2: So what is it we keep putting off? Stop and think about it, do it, and do it now. Well, confound it, Maggie. It's just another editorial. No one in town ever took one of them serious before.
1: So that's what she meant.
2: What who meant?
1: Mrs. Quigley. I didn't know what she was talking about.
2: Well, what was she talking about?
1: This editorial. Mr. Quigley read it and thought about it for a while, and then he got up and kicked her nephew right out of the house.
2: After all these years?
1: Yep. Told him to go out and get a job. He'd been loafing long enough. And Mrs. Quigley says it's your fault, Will, that editorial yesterday.
2: Well, tell her to get in line. She's not the only one.
1: The only one what?
2: The whole town's riled up, Maggie. They all took this editorial to heart, and they're all doing it now.
1: Doing what?
2: Everything. Everything they've been putting off. Things they ought to have kept on putting off. Do you know where Grandpa Schuyler is right now?
1: Well, home in bed, I suppose. That's where he has been for 5 years.
2: He's in the center of town directing traffic.
1: What?
2: At the corner of First and Main. They're trying to coax him out of the street, but he keeps waving a copy of the Gazette at him. Having the time of his life, he says. Says he's been wanting to do it for years.
1: Well, yes, but...
2: And Ed Hurton sold his lunch stand last night, lock, stock, and barrel. Left town this morning to sign up as a cook on a freighter. Told Mrs. Hurton he'd ride her from Hong Kong in a couple of weeks or so. She cornered me in the bank, and I...
0: Well, morning, Will. Maggie? Good
1: morning.
2: Hiya, Doc.
0: Fine editorial of yours yesterday. I want to thank you.
2: I'm glad somebody liked it.
0: Why not? It brought me in $63.50 I thought I'd never see.
1: How come?
0: Well, Ms. Cartwright. She came in and paid me for delivering that first baby of hers. Said she'd been putting it off.
2: Baby? You mean Willie?
0: That's right.
2: Why, he's in the second year of high school.
0: Yeah. Oh, she'd really been putting it off. That's a great motto, Will. Do it now.
2: I don't know. Maybe a better one is, look before you leap.
0: Oh, yeah, I thought of that myself when Ms. Cartwright told me.
2: Told you what?
0: She's going to have another baby.
3: Oh, Mr. Rogers.
2: Afternoon, Mrs. Pickens. Nice day, isn't it?
3: It is indeed, definitely. Fortunate running into you this way, Mr. Rogers. On my way to the newspaper office right this minute.
2: Oh.
3: Remarkable editorial you printed last week, young man. Yes, indeed. Thought-provoking, definitely.
2: So I found out.
3: Sort of thing that makes somebody stop and think and act.
2: Well, people acted on it all right, for the first few days at least. I'm hoping it's finally died down.
3: Nonsense! Ought to reprint it every month. Service to the community.
2: Elyria wouldn't survive the winter.
3: Certainly made us take stock of ourselves.
2: Us?
3: Friendly Aid and Helping Hand Club.
2: Oh, yes. How are the ladies, Mrs. Pickens?
3: Militant. Awakened. On the march. Thanks to you.
2: To me?
3: Definitely. No more frivolity. No more aimless puttering. You've made us see the light, Mr. Rogers.
2: I have?
3: Definitely. Wasted our time for years. One giddy project after another. Got nowhere. Should have concentrated on one. carried it through. And now we're going to do it.
2: Well, fine. Anything I can do to help now, of course.
3: You certainly can. You can go with us. 10 tomorrow morning. Using Emily Bott's car. Pick you up at the office.
2: Yes, but go with you where?
3: Out to Cooper's Creek. That's our project, Mr. Beezy.
2: Project? Old man Beezy's a project?
3: Definitely. Lived alone for years with just that horse, shack he built himself. Frightful conditions, no doubt. Does his own cooking, washing, sewing, cleaning. If any, of course.
2: Yes, but...
3: Man needs help. Our kind of help.
2: The friendly aid and helping...
3: Definitely. Woman's touch. Clean up the place, mend his clothes, make curtains and things, cook some decent food for him.
2: But supposing he doesn't want all this?
3: Nonsense. Make him see the light. Convince him. You convinced us. You know, in a way, it's your project, too. You started the ball rolling. You ought to have credit for it.
2: Well, thanks, Mrs. Pickens. But don't tell Beezy that.
3: 10 o'clock, Mr. Rogers. Sharp.
4: Mighty nice of you folks to drop in. The right smart walk from the road. Muddy this time of year, too.
3: It certainly is, definitely. You through that scraper, Emily?
5: Oh, just a minute, Miss Pickens. Don't you hurry me now. This is the stickiest mud.
4: No, sir. Not many folks ever come down here. Not ladies, anyway. Doc Clemens stops in for a game of checkers once in a while. Of course, you always stop and set a spell, Will, when you're fishing the creek. You
2: know? Sure do, Beezy. Wouldn't miss it.
3: Well, you'll have plenty of visitors from now on.
4: I don't know as I'd like that too much.
3: Nonsense. Of course you'll like it. At least one or more of our members will be stopping by every day or so from now on.
4: What for?
3: To help you. Get you straightened up on your feet. Make this place fit to live in.
4: What's wrong with it?
3: Good heavens, Mr. Beezy. What a question.
4: It suits me and the wild hussy, all right.
3: You and the what?
4: The wild hussy.
5: Oh, dear me, Miss Pickens. I do think we should have investigated Mr. Beezy's status before we... That is to say, if he has certain domestic arrangements we weren't aware of, perhaps we should...
3: Oh, Emily, you're talking like a fool.
2: Beezy, maybe the ladies would like to meet the hussy.
5: Oh, dear.
4: Sure, we'll... At least she can poke her head in. It might be a little crowded, I reckon, if we all try to get in here at once.
5: What are we going to do, Miss Pickens?
4: Here, sweetheart. Come on. Come on over here. Meet the lady.
2: Hi there, wild hussy.
5: Oh! What? It's a horse!
3: And what did you expect, Emily?
5: Oh, dear. Not a horse.
2: She looks right up the form, Beezy.
4: Well, she could walk out onto the track and win a race tomorrow.
3: That is a racehorse?
4: The greatest little filly that ever answered the bugle, ma'am. Why, the day she took Belmont, she had 3 clear lengths of daylight on the field at the quarter pole and won by 7 lengths going away. Monkey McGuire up with 118 pounds.
3: Very interesting, but hard.
4: Always run with the best of them. The hussy did run with them and run away from them. The Derby, the Preakness, the Gold Cup, the greatest horse I ever trained.
3: Trained?
2: Beezy used to be a racehorse trainer in his younger days, Mrs. Pickens.
3: Indeed.
5: And that creature there actually won races? She looks so dilapidated.
4: Well, she ain't as young as she was, ma'am. That was about 20 years ago. But me and her's retired now and settled down. All we want is to live out our years in peace.
3: Good. That's just what we're going to help you do.
4: Ma'am?
3: We ladies of the Friendly Aid and Helping Hand have chosen you as our project for the coming year.
4: Me?
3: No more wasting our time overlooking needs right around us. We're going into action, Mr. Beezy.
4: Oh, but I get a pension, ma'am. I don't need
3: any... It's not charity. Your happiness will be our reward.
4: Oh, I'm happy now.
3: Indeed you're not. But just wait till we get through with you. Oh, and this place. New curtains. Wallpaper. Some decent furniture instead of these boxes.
4: Well, I don't want any of that.
3: You will. Wait and see. Oh, we're going to do a thorough job on you, Mr. Beezy. Thanks to Mr. Rogers.
4: Mr. Rogers, did Will put you up to this?
3: Certainly. He jogged us out of our rut. Made us see the light.
4: Well, what in the tarnation was the idea? Where'd he go?
5: Oh, I think he just stepped outside, Mr. Beezy.
4: Will? Come back here, you coward.

0: Darky, I just feel guilty as the dickens.
1: Hmm? What about?
0: Old man Beasy.
1: Oh, yeah. You seen him, Will?
0: Stopped by that shack of his a couple of days ago, and he threw rocks at me.
1: Well, I can't say as I blame him. You see what those women have been doing to him?
0: Not exactly. Saw Emmy Botts on the roof, though, nailing on shingles.
1: That's what I mean. Been a constant stream of them out there all week, wading through the mud with rolls of wallpaper, crocheted doilies, Venetian blind, calf's foot jelly. Beasy's fit to be tied.
0: That's what I mean. Doggone it, Doc. All the rest of the trouble from that editorial died down in a couple of days. Why'd it have to happen to Beasy?
1: Oh, it'll simmer down, Will. They'll leave him in underprivileged peace before long.
0: You don't know Mrs. Pickens. She's like a bulldog with a bone in her teeth.
1: Yeah, Beasy's not a bone, though. He set her back some this morning when she went out there and found her handmade quilt draped over that horse. He'll wear her down. You wait and see.
0: Do it now. So help me, Doc, if I ever hear anybody use that expression again, I don't know what... Oh, hello, Maggie.
2: Will, you know what's happened?
0: Locally, recently, in general, or what?
2: What?
0: What's happened, Maggie?
2: Oh, I just came from Judge Hartner's office, Will. Mrs. Pickens has filed an order to condemn that shack of Mr. Beasy's and evict the occupant.
0: What?
2: The Helping Hand Club is going to have Mr. Beasy sell his horse and move into the Bite of Weed.

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To plan for servicemen overseas, you have to think far ahead. 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To make sure the Yuletide of your service friends and relatives is a happy one, send lots of letters. 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And now we continue with the second act of tonight's show.

0: More tea, Mr. Rogers?
1: No, thank you, Mrs. Pickens. That was fine. Best tea I ever tasted.
0: It's the nasturtium leaf that does it.
1: Huh?
0: The ginger helps, too, of course.
1: Oh?
0: Definitely.
1: In tea?
0: Indeed. An old recipe handed down in the family. My grandmother brought it with her when she crossed the Alleghenies in a covered wagon. That was a long time ago, Mr. Rogers.
1: Yeah, I guess it was. Well, now, about this order of condemnation and eviction, Mrs. Pickens.
0: Fine people, my grandparents. Warm-hearted, upright, and rugged. Yes, that's the word. Definitely.
1: Definitely?
0: No, rugged. Remember a saying of my grandfather's, if a man doesn't keep pace with his companions, maybe it's because he hears a different drummer, so let him step to the music he hears. He was quoting somebody, I imagine.
1: Yes, a fellow named Thoreau. I read him a lot myself.
0: Indeed.
1: Now about Mr. Beasy for a minute,
0: ma'am. All settled, Mr. Rogers. We're going to help that man in spite of himself. In fact, we've already taken steps.
1: Well, now that's what I'm here about.
0: I made a suggestion, and the ladies took a vote unanimous. Get that man out of that hovel, we decided.
1: Yes, but...
0: Put him in a decent, clean place. Civilized surroundings. Get rid of that hussy, that creature, that horse. But... Make a new man out of him.
1: But maybe Beasy doesn't want to be a new man.
0: Nonsense. Doesn't know what's good for him. Objects to everything we've been doing. He'll feel different once he gets away from that shack and that horse and lives with people for a change. Oh, he'll see the light. Definitely.
1: Mrs. Pickens, I think you ought to reconsider this.
0: Nonsense. Soundest project we ever tackled. The Friendly Aid and Helping Hand Club's behind this to a man.
1: To a man?
0: Well, to a woman. Figure of speech. Our motto for this month, remember Mr. Beasy and do it now. Oh, you woke us up all right, Mr. Rogers. Definitely.
1: Yes, I'm afraid I did.
0: How's that?
1: Next week's editorial in the Gazette is going to be entitled, It's Better to Let Sleeping Dogs Lie.
0: Dogs?
1: Figure of speech, Mrs. Pickens. It ties in with our new motto, though.
0: Motto, Mr. Rogers?
1: Yeah. Remember Beasy and take it easy. Definitely.
2: I don't know just what to tell you, Will. Mrs. Pickens had a lawyer make this order on. It seems to be a legitimate complaint. I don't know what the court can do, but carry it out.
1: Couldn't you sort of pigeonhole it, Judge Hartner? Just sort of put it off and maybe forget about it?
2: Have you ever had any dealings with the ladies of the Friendly Aid and Helping Hand Club, Will? Yeah, just no way around it, Will. That shack of old man Beezy's is substandard. And the township ordinances on occupancy are pretty specific. We'd have had to condemn it years ago if anybody had complained.
1: And so the Helping Hand Club is going to help Beasy right out of his home. There ought to be a law.
2: Well, there is. That's trouble. Maybe it's all for the best when you come right down to it. Beasy would be a lot more comfortable out at the Bide-a-Wee Home.
1: How would you like living in a place called Bide-a-Wee Home?
2: Well, he'll get 3 good meals a day. Warm room, his time will be his own. Go and come as he pleases. Oh, maybe you're being overly sentimental about this, Will.
1: Maybe so. But I'm thinking about a man who's always...

0: been free and his own boss. Then along comes this club, all fired up by that short-sighted editorial of mine, and they take over his whole life. They're going to help him. Help him? He didn't ask for any help. He didn't need any help.
1: Well, at least they mean well, and as long as these papers have been filed and signed by a citizen of the township, the court has to carry out the order.
0: Supposing they were withdrawn.
1: You know Mrs. Pickens better than that.
0: Yeah, I'm afraid I do.
1: Oh, forget it, Will. It's not your fault. Editorial, no editorial.
0: Try telling Beezy that. Well, if you can't do anything, you can't. That's that.
1: It'll work out all right, Will. Beezy will get used to the change in time.
0: He's an old man, Judge Hartner. He hasn't got that much time.

0: Hi, girl. How's the old hussy this morning?
1: Will?
0: Morning, Beasy. Do you mind if I come in?
1: What for?
0: Well, I was figuring we might have a talk.
1: All right, come on in.
0: Thanks.
1: You'll notice there's been a few changes made. They tell me that wallpaper design here is called Thousand and One Nights. It's the latest thing, Mrs. Pickens says.
0: Yeah. Well, now, Beasy...
1: Don't scratch no matches on it. Shows up something terrible. I tried it. And that there bedspread is a genuine Pusley up there. Plays, plow, something, I don't know. The wild hussy stuck her head in the window and seen it and wouldn't touch a rope for 2 days.
0: Beasy, I...
1: Well, now, what do you brought? Everybody brings me something. You take this here doohickey. Deacon Pettifrat's wife brought this. The triple-plated chromium... Guaranteed automatic electric coffee percolator, AC or DC. Only trouble, I ain't got no AC or DC. It'd probably work fine, though, if it did. Can't expect that friendly aide and Snoop and nosy club to think of everything.
0: Do you mind if I sit down, BC?
1: Sure, go right ahead. No, no,
0: oh,
1: Will,
0: sorry.
1: not that one. That ain't a chair. It's a heirloom, named after some French duke or somebody. It ain't to sit on. It's a showpiece. Mrs. Botts says. Here, sit over here on this here apple box. And you can see it fine.
0: Thanks.
1: Yes, sir. Quite a few changes been made for which I ain't thanked you proper yet, I guess.
0: Now, wait a minute, Beasy. I didn't plan on anything like this. You saw that editorial. Doc brought you a copy of the paper.
1: Yeah, I saw it.
0: All right, then. How could I guess anybody would take a thing like that serious?
1: You couldn't. Just relax, Will. I got over blaming you for it. I have to take it out on somebody, though. I guess it's going to blow over anyway. I ain't had a visitor since day before yesterday.
0: Well, now, that's the reason I came out, Beasy. There hasn't been anyone here because they made other plans now.
1: Good. Let them take over somebody else for a while.
0: No, it's not anyone else. It's still you. They got a court order to condemn this place and evict you.
1: What?
0: They're making arrangements for you to move out to the Bidawee home. Well, they'll foot the bill, of course.
1: They can do that? They can have me thrown out of here?
0: I'm afraid so. Technically, this house doesn't meet the township standards on dwellings. And, of course, it's built on public land.
1: I heard about that Bidawee place. Bells ring to get you up and to go to bed. And bells ring for your meals. And bells... Man couldn't call his soul his own. The stable's probably a mile from the... Will. There ain't no stable out there. I seen the place. What about the wild hussy?
0: I guess they figure on you selling her, Beasy.
1: Selling her? By the great black carcass that bagged over my dead body, I'll sell her!
0: Guess you were right, Beasy. My chair wasn't built very strong.
1: Seller? What do they know about anything? 20 years me and the hussy's been together, even before that. When she came to the stable as a yearling and I trained her and brought her up to the races. She's the only living thing I got now, Will, that I love and loves me. And they say sell her?
0: I know, Beasy, but...
1: She never won no big stakes race, Will. I just made that up. She run in one, though. One of the biggest ones. And she might have won it, too. She was ready. And she had the heart and the spirit. But during the race, she broke a bone in her foot. Coffin bone, they call it. Just a little tiny crack, but it was enough. Monkey McGuire was the jockey, and when he saw what had happened, he tried to ease her up. But you know something? She wouldn't stop. She kept running, trying to win... Running lame with that bone killing her, but still fighting. She came in last, 10 lengths behind the field, just tearing her heart out, but still trying to win. And then the crowd laughed. She'd run her heart out with a broken bone grating in her foot, and the crowd laughed at her.
0: They didn't know.
1: I bought her after the race. She wasn't no more. You've been together ever since. But now, well, I guess we'll be moving on in a couple of days. We'll find some place where they'll leave a man in peace.
0: Beasy.
1: Now, forget it, Will. I know how you feel. Same way I felt when the crowd laughed at the hussy.
0: That's it, Beasy. That's it exactly. Maggie, you should have gone on home. It's late.
2: Oh, I had some classifieds to write up. I thought I might as well keep the office open till you got back.
0: Why?
2: Why?
0: Why keep it open at all? To stir up more trouble for somebody?
2: Real down, huh?
0: Yeah, I guess. There must be something better than running a newspaper.
2: You wouldn't get out of it for a half interest in Fort Knox.
0: I would this evening.
2: Judge Hartner wouldn't change his mind, huh?
0: Can't. Not as long as that complaint stands.
2: What Mrs. Pickens say?
0: That I'm being a ridiculous sentimentalist, and that they're only doing it for the man's own good.
2: Definitely?
0: Definitely. Maggie, how do you argue about human things with a woman that doesn't even seem to be human?
2: I don't know, Will. I never knew a human who wasn't human.
0: Well, maybe she is, but she keeps it well hidden. I'm beat, Maggie. I can't think of anything else to do.
3: Well, how long do I stand here?
0: Come in, Mrs. Pickens. This is quite a surprise. You know Miss Button, of course.
4: Hello.
3: Mr. Rogers, I've been a fool.
0: Oh, no.
3: A meddling, short-sighted, interfering busybody. And a fool.
0: Well...
3: Definitely. Here. Want to look at this tintype?
0: Well, what is it? Dugout? Cellar?
3: A sod hut. My grandparents lived in it for 8 years. Quite happy. Contented, as far as I know. Would you call a place like that substandard, Mr. Rogers?
0: Definitely.
3: Quite so. Started thinking after you left. Got that out of the attic. Got something else, too. My grandfather's journal. A lot of things in it by that fella. What's his name?
0: Thoreau.
3: Exactly. Here's one. Says, any man more right than his neighbors constitutes a majority of one. Something to think about there. My grandfather was that kind of man. Got an idea, and Mr. Beasy is, too.
0: He is.
3: Man like that has to live his own way. Can't stand interference. Won't be pushed. My grandfather was like that. I got an idea Mr. Beasy is, too.
0: He is.
3: Still think he'd be better off, mind you. Besides the point, though. He doesn't think so. His life, of course, has certain rights. Majority of one. Like that fella says.
0: Thoreau.
3: Exactly.
0: Mrs. Pickens, are you trying to say that you're going to withdraw that complaint and let Beasy go on living out there?
3: Well, what else, Mr. Rogers? Didn't come over here for idle chit-chat. It's late. Should have been in bed an hour ago.
0: Now, wait.
3: Wait, nothing. I feel like a fool. Am a fool, in fact. You may get over it, though. In time. Good night, all.
0: Well, what do you know about that?
2: Who's not human, Will?
0: Everybody's human, Maggie. It's a great world, and putting out a newspaper is the greatest job in the world. Say, what do you say we check over that front page before we lock up?
2: Oh, not tonight, Will. We can do it in the morning.
0: Oh, it won't take long. Why put it off? Come on, Maggie, let's do it.
2: Do it now, Will?
0: No, first thing in the morning. Let's get out of here.

You have just heard Rogers of the Gazette, starring Mr. Will Rogers, Jr., with Georgia Ellis as Maggie Button. Tonight's story was written by Les Crutchfield and produced and transcribed by Norman McDonald. Featured in the cast were Parley Bear, Lois Corbett, John Daner, Howard McNear, and Helen Klebe. The special music was composed by Renee Garagank and conducted by Wilbur Hatch.

0: Arthur's Playhouse. The National Broadcasting Company takes pleasure in presenting the first of a series of Arthur's Playhouse dramas. 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Tonight, Arthur's Playhouse presents H.G. Wells' dramatic story, The Country of the Blind.
1: ...300 miles from the snows of Chimborazo lies a mysterious mountain valley, the country of the blind. Long years ago, the valley lay open to the outside world, and many people crossed the mountains to settle there beside its rich meadows and sparkling streams. Then came the great eruption of Mindabamba, when it was night for 17 days. The water in the rivers boiled. The mountain crest slipped and came down like thunder, and the valley was cut off from the outside world. And in the valley it neither rained nor snowed, yet the land was good and yielded the finest fruits. The settlers were content in their isolation until a curse came, which caused all the succeeding generations to be born blind, and there was no cure for the disease. As the years passed, the people of the valley forgot the traditions and contour of the greater world where men could see. 2 centuries after the great volcanic outbreak, a man from the outer world came into the country of the blind. He was Nunez, the mountaineer, who fell from a frightful precipice and was swept down a steep slope of snow in an avalanche. The soft snow broke his fall, and he was stunned but unhurt. And when he looked about him, he saw that he was standing on a cliff above a valley which was starred with beautiful flowers and crossed with narrow streams and pathways. In the distance, he saw people working in the meadows. He stumbled down the slope, and when he'd reached the floor of the valley, he followed a path through the fields to the place where the people were working. He shouted. He waved, but they gave no sign and stood waiting. When he reached them, they ran forward and touched his clothes and hair and whispered to each other, and he knew that they were all stone blind. Suddenly, his mind, and he heard the words of an old proverb, as if it were a refrain.
2: In the country of the blind, the one-eyed man is king. In the country of the blind, the one-eyed man is king.
1: And he looked at the people in pity and smiled in a superior way, as he would smile at a child.
3: Gently, friends. Come now, take your hands away.
4: He speaks. He must be a man.
5: But where did he come from?
3: From out of the rocks. How else?
4: I came from the mountains, out of the country beyond, where men can see.
6: Feel the coarseness of his hair, like the coat of an armor. He is unshaven.
4: How could I shave when I've been climbing in the mountains?
6: Climbing in the rocks, you hear? He's more beast than man.
5: We must lead him to the great elder.
4: You needn't take my hand. I can see.
6: See?
4: Yes, see, confound you. Take your hands off.
5: He stumbled against my pail only a moment ago. His senses are still imperfect. He stumbles and talks unmeaning words. Lead him by the hand.
4: Oh, well, have it your way, then.
1: They led him through the village until his guide stopped in front of a large stone building. And as they pushed him inside the doorway, the crowd cut off the light, and he found himself in darkness.
6: You are in the presence of our great elder, Barrio. You must answer his questions.
4: I'm not used to being treated as a prisoner.
7: You are not to consider yourself a prisoner, my son. What is your name?
4: Nunez. I'm a mountaineer by trade. Now I've come out of the greater world into your valley.
7: No, Nunez. You have come into the world. Our fathers have told us men may be made by the forces of nature. You may find this hard to understand, but understanding will come when you have been here longer. When the time comes to undertake your education.
4: I've had a better education than your best teachers could give me in 50 years. Mine is the education nature teaches to those who love her. You know nothing beyond what you feel and hear.
7: Your words are strange and meaningless, Nunes. Understanding comes only through what can be felt and heard.
4: Then listen, if you will. I could teach you to understand things you've never even dreamed of.
7: You may speak of these things.
4: I fell from the greater world into your valley. Only think of the dimensions of your valley and multiply them hundreds of thousands of times. Then you will have some idea of my world.
8: The fellow is mad, Vario. Let us take him away.
7: No, let him continue. We must understand his disease if we're to heal him.
4: Disease? I'm only telling you the simple truth. If you could only see the vastness of the sky, the beauty of the stars, the great height of the mountains, the sweep of the ocean beyond which no man could see, then you might understand the universe. But you're shut away in darkness, and the truth frightens you.
7: You speak of truth, and yet your words are meaningless. What are these words, sky? And what was it, sight?
4: You've never even heard about sight.
7: There's no such word, Nunes.
4: Of course there's no such word in your language, because you can't see.
6: How long must we listen to this nonsense?
7: Be patient, Correa.
4: It's impossible. You don't even begin to understand me.
7: Be calm, my son. You're a new-made being, and the ways of the world are strange to you. You have been created to learn and serve the wisdom we have acquired. You must have courage and do your best to learn.
4: I won't be treated like a child.
7: As you grow in wisdom, you'll be treated accordingly. But now it is late, and the night is far gone.
4: Night? It's broad day. Not even noon.
8: Oh, he doesn't even know the difference between night and day.
7: No scoffing, Pedro. He will learn. The hours are divided into two periods. The warm period we call night, and the cool, which we call day. Thus, we work during the day when it is cool, and sleep at night when it is warm. We'll speak more of these things another day, Nunes. Now, you must have something to eat. And then, do you know how to sleep?
4: Yes, we have that much in common. Still, it will be strange to sleep while the sun is shining.
1: And Nunes did not sleep. All the rest of that day, he considered the strange situation he found himself in. And he was still thinking when the sun set. He wandered out of the village in the evening light, and it seemed to him that the glow upon the snowfields and the glaciers was the most beautiful thing he'd ever seen. And while he looked over the valley, he heard a voice calling. And when he had responded,
9: I am Jacob Cerrote, and you have been assigned to my household. You are to help me with my work, Nunes, and I will care for you and be your friend and teacher.
4: And my master?
9: If you choose to call it that. You must obey me, Nunes, until you have proved your ability and knowledge to be a free man.
4: And what if I don't choose to go with you now?
9: You must. It has been agreed. Now come. Must you be led like a child? Can you not hear the path as you walk?
4: Hear? I can see it.
9: There is no such word as see. Cease this folly and follow the sound of my footsteps.
4: My time will come.
9: You will learn. There is much to learn in the world.
4: How true. Has anyone ever told you, in the country of the blind, the one-eyed man is king?
9: What is blind?
1: Three weeks passed, and the fourth found the king of the blind still unrecognized. But knowing that his time would come, he was patient and learned the manners and customs of the country of the blind, so that the people began to like and trust him. And he was not unhappy there, for he had found a friend, the daughter of his master. Medina Sarote was more beautiful and gentle than any woman Nunes had ever seen.
4: Medina, what do your people think of me, now that I've been here for a few weeks?
10: I think they like you, Nunes. My father says you are becoming more like us every day.
4: In one way, Medina, I'm not like your people at all.
10: Because you can see?
4: Yes.
10: I wish you wouldn't say that, Nunes.
4: Why not? It's true. Don't you believe me either?
10: I don't know. I only know that when you say so, they distrust you.
4: I wish you could see all the wonderful things around us, Medina. The sun is setting, and the shadows of the mountain are falling across the meadow. The sky is blazing with color, and the color makes golden lights in your hair.
10: Nunez, what is it like, this thing you call the sky?
4: It's like nothing you've ever imagined or dreamed of, Medina. It looks like a great blue dome, and it stretches forever about and around us, with no beginning and no end.
10: Oh, no. That's wicked, Nunez. You're a pagan. You deny all that we've learned from our great teachers and philosophers.
4: Tell me what you believe, Medina.
10: You speak of a world beyond the rocks, Nunez. But there is no world beyond the rocks. The end of the world is the fringe of rocks where the llamas graze. And a great cavernous roof rises above the rocks.
4: Roof? There's no roof. Only the sky. A great void.
10: Emptiness. You believe in nothing but a great emptiness. It sounds horrible and frightening.
4: Why? What is there to fear?
10: Nothing could shake my faith before you came, Nunez. And now I no longer know what to believe. I want to believe you. But just think. If you teach my people what it means to see, they will learn that it is dreadful to be blind.
4: No, because I can make them see through my eyes. Medina, you and I together, we could make these people strong and great.
10: Nunez, I think we could only make them miserable. Don't you realize that they are strong now? What could you give us, Nunez, with your wonderful stories about sight and the greater world? Nothing. Nothing but discontentment.
4: No, Medina. You don't understand. If you only knew what it is to see, I won't let you continue in blindness. I'll show you somehow. I swear it. I'll show them all.
1: But whenever Nunez spoke of sight or the great world beyond the mountains, the people looked at him strangely. And then one day, he called some of the people together, declaring he would prove his superior power, his wonderful gift of sight.
4: Just listen to me for a little while. That's all I ask. We're standing outside the village, and you can hear the sounds of people moving about. But I can see them. If I tell you what they're doing, will you believe that I can see?
11: If you could tell us that, perhaps we might...
4: Pedro! I see your sister Medina sitting on the porch of your house working at her spinning wheel.
11: Of course. Everyone knows that Medina spins in the evening. Yes. If you can really see things, Nunez, tell us what is happening inside the house.
4: Yes. But that's impossible. I can't see through solid rock. I can only see what's in the open.
12: Then you have only half sight, Nunez. What is so wonderful about that?
11: Your sight is nothing but your imagination. You can't convince us with your simple trickery.
13: No.
4: Wait. I know another way to convince you.
13: Well,
4: we are each holding a spade, Pedro. Would you consider it a fair trial if we walk away a few paces and then run forward and try to strike each other with our spades? Is that fair enough?
13: Well,
4: are you afraid, Pedro? Do you agree that I have an advantage?
11: Don't be a fool. I'll accept your challenge. Let us begin walking back. 5 paces.
4: Very well.
11: 1, 2, 3, 4, 5.
13: Think so.
11: Now then, come forward. So I missed.
4: Of course. I ducked under your blow. But I can see you.
11: Well, why don't you strike if you can?
4: I didn't realize. I can't hit a blind man.
14: So this is the way he proves he can see. He is not only a liar, but a coward.
11: That's what we think of you, Nunez. If my father were not a kind and patient man, he would turn you out in the rocks where you belong. And if my sister is such a fool that she thinks...
4: Where you...
15: Pedro. What did you do? What did you...
12: Pedro, what is it? If you've hurt him, Nunez, I swear you'll pay for it.
4: I didn't think...
16: I was angry and I lost my head.
12: I feel blood on his forehead. It's a bad cut, I can tell. Thanks to you, he may be... Wait! Stop him, someone! You won't get away, Nunez! We'll find you!
1: Nunez was confident that his sight would save him when the blind men pursued. He ran into the fields, hid in the tall grass, and waited to see what would happen. Then suddenly, as he looked about him, he saw men approaching along different paths in every direction. He was amazed at the swiftness and sureness of their approach. And he felt terrified like a cornered beast. And he cried out,
16: "Don't come near me! If you come too close,
17: I'll... That's fine.
12: Careful now. Close in.
16: Don't come a step near. By heaven, I'll hurt some of you if you do.
17: Get down that spade, Nunez. Come off the grass.
16: I warn you!
1: And desperately, Nunez broke through, waving his spade above him, running away toward the rocks. He stayed outside the wall of the valley for 4 days without food and shelter. And he became sick from exposure and fever and near starvation. And then he stumbled back through the village of the blind people.
10: Nunez. Oh, Nunez. Why did you run away?
16: I was mad, Medina. But I was only newly made. My senses imperfect. I didn't know what I was doing.
10: Nunez. Someone, please bring water.
12: Bring water.
10: His forehead is burning with fever.
16: It's all right, Medina. For a moment, everything went black. I'm better now.
9: Nunez, my boy, you said that you were mad before. What did you mean?
16: Yes. Yes, I was mad. Forgive me.
9: Do you still believe that you can see?
16: No. No, the word means nothing. Less than nothing.
9: What is this sky you used to speak of?
16: There is no such thing as sky. There is only a roof above us. About 10 times the height of a man, there's a roof above the world of rock and very smooth.
9: You have spoken well, Nunez, and your repentance has saved you.

0: And so Nunez was forgiven and accepted once more as a citizen of the Valley of the Blind. He was careful not to speak of sight again, and he grew in the esteem of the people so that one day he dared ask Jacob Sirote for the hand of his daughter Medina in marriage.
1: I have known for a long time that you love my daughter Nunez, and it has troubled me.
2: If you will only give your consent, Father Sirote, I will never give you reason to regret it. I will do all that is in my power to make Medina happy.
1: I believe you, my son, and I will give my consent, but only on one condition.
2: I will do anything you say.
1: I have spoken to a doctor, a specialist of the mind. He thinks there is a way to make certain that you are permanently cured.
2: How?
1: He explained that those useless orbs, which you call eyes, are in your case diseased. And the disease has affected your mind.
2: Then, what does he suggest?
1: He believes that the only way to cure you completely is to perform an easy and nearly painless surgical operation.
2: What? What sort of operation?
1: To remove the irritant orbs.
2: Oh, no. No, you can't.
1: Perhaps you do not really love my daughter. Does the thought of a little pain frighten you so much?
2: It isn't the pain. You don't understand.
1: No, I do not. But I will leave you alone with my daughter. It is for you two to decide.
2: Medina, it's horrible. I can't do it, even for you. If I allow this operation, I'll never see again. You don't want me to lose my gift of sight, do you?
3: I don't know what to say.
2: My whole world is sight. Don't you understand that? Well, say something.
3: There is no other way for us, Nunez.
2: But you don't know what it means to me. Why, for you alone, it's precious to have sight. To see your lovely face, your beautiful smile. Instead of seeing you, it would mean that I must only touch you, hear you, and never see you. You don't want that, Medina.
3: I like to hear you talk about the things you can see, Nunez. It's like a wonderful dream, but...
2: You still think it's imagination. You think it would be better if I lost my eyes. Go on. Say it.
3: It is for you to decide, my Nunez. If it would make you so very unhappy to lose your sight, you must forget me.
2: Oh, my dear. It would be impossible to forget you. I could forget anything else. What if I should consent?
3: Oh, if you would, Nunez. If only you would. It would bring me more happiness than I have known in all my life before.
2: Then, Medina, it's decided. I will do as your father says.
3: My dearest Nunez, believe me. If a woman's heart and life can do it, I will repay it.

At first, it seemed to Nunez that the loss of his eyes was a small sacrifice to make for Medina's love. But as the time for his sacrifice grew nearer, a feeling of desperation came over him, which he was powerless to resist. And a few hours before he must give up his eyes to eternal darkness, he walked out of the village and lifted up his eyes and saw the morning, like an angel in golden armor, marching down the steeps. He did not turn aside as he meant to do, but went on and passed through the rocks about the valley. And his eyes were always upon the sunlit ice and snow. He thought of the stirring beauty of the great free world he was parted from. A glory by day, a luminous mystery by night. And then he turned around and gazed across the Valley of the Blind. He thought of Medina Sarote, and she had become small and remote. He turned again toward the mountain down which the day had come to him. Then, boldly and steadily, he began to climb.

You have heard H.G. Wells' story, The Country of the Blind, adapted for Author's Playhouse by Peggy Phillips and directed by Mr. Homer Heck. Mr. William Everett was heard as Nunez, Miss Laurette Philbrant as Medina. The narrator was Mr. Fred Sullivan. Others in the cast of Author's Playhouse tonight were Mr. Charles Eggleston, Mr. Armand Hunter, Mr. Harry Elders, Mr. Herbert Butterfield, and Mr. Butler Manville. The music was arranged and played by Mr. Lewis Webb. Next week, same time, same station, Author's Playhouse will bring you The Greatest Man in the World by James Thurber.

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Vicks, the makers of Vicks VapoRub, Vicks Vapronol, Vicks Cough Drops, and Vicks Inhaler, brings you the Matinee Theater in a most unusual presentation entitled Beautiful Dreamer, starring Victor Jory in the role of Stephen Collins Foster. You know, more and more millions of people are using Vicks Vapronol nose drops to relieve distress of head colds. 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The curtain rises on Act One of Beautiful Dreamer.

0: Lots of folks have had a lot of different things to say about Stephen Collins Foster, about where he lived and how he lived and what he thought about things. And so many years have passed now that it's a bit hard to sift the truth from the legend. I don't even know if that's important to anyone but the historians. Of course, most everyone knows that he grew up in Pittsburgh. And at that time, Pittsburgh was a swaggering, lusty little town along whose muddy streets the old covered wagons were rolling westward. On the night our story opens, Stephen and some of his friends had gone to see the celebrated Christy Minstrels. And after the show, he and his brother, Mitt, had walked home with young Jeannie McDowell.
1: You know, I think this is one of the best evenings we've ever had. Isn't Jim Crow a great song? I can't get it out of my head.
2: Oh, I think some of your songs are just as good, Steve.
1: I wish I thought so.
2: Mitt, look.
3: Hey, Steve, look. Here comes some of the covered wagons.
1: Yep, heading west.
2: Oh, Stephen, wouldn't it be wonderful to go with them?
3: Goodbye, folks. Good luck.
2: Goodbye.
3: Goodbye.
2: Goodbye. Oh, Stephen.
1: Hey, what are you crying about?
2: I don't know. There's something sad about all these people leaving their homes. They don't know what's before them.
1: That's what's so exciting about it, Jeannie. It's as though you're watching history roll by you close enough so you can reach out and touch it. Goodbye, mister. Good luck.
2: Go safely. Oh, go safely.
4: Oh, thanks, friend. Hey there, little lady. Don't you cry. We'll be back. Don't you cry.
1: Don't you cry. Don't you cry for me.
3: And look, Steve, if we don't let Jeannie go in the house, Dr. McDowell will skin us alive.
1: Mitt, there goes America West. Wish I was going, too. Well, good night, Jeannie. I'm going to leave for Cincinnati in the morning. I've got to finish packing.
2: I hope you'll be happy there, Stephen. We'll all miss you,
1: Steve. Thanks. I'll miss you, too. Will I see you tomorrow?
2: Yes. We'll all be down to see you off. Thank you for a very lovely evening, Stephen. And you, too, Mitt.
1: Good night, Jeannie.
5: Good night.
1: Don't you cry for me.
3: What are you singing, Steve?
1: I don't know yet. It's just something I thought of when those wagons passed. It's been going around in my head. Mitt! Mitt! Mitt, wake up! Wake up!
3: What is it, Stephen? What do you want? What time is it?
1: About 3 a.m, I guess. Oh. Listen, Mitt, I just wrote a song. I want you to listen to it.
3: Oh, good gosh. Can't it wait till morning?
1: No, sir. You're going to hear it right now. One of these days, you'll want to say I was the first person in the world to hear Old Susanna, and I heard it at 3 a.m.
3: I'd be just as happy to say I heard it 10 a.m, but go ahead.
6: It rained all day the night I left. The weather, it was dry. The sun so hot.

0: All ashore! Going ashore!
1: Goodbye, son. Don't forget your umbrella when it's raining.
2: All right, Mom. Goodbye, Father.
3: Bye, Stephen. Do a good job, son.
2: Well, I'll do my best.
1: Goodbye, Stephen. I think Oh, Susanna's a wonderful song. Did you know that Mitt came around and taught us the words this morning?
2: No. Oh, good, Mitt. Well, goodbye, everybody. See you soon.
1: Goodbye, Stephen.
4: Come on, everybody. Sing it for him now. Oh.

0: young man. Those friends gave you quite a send-off. They're certainly noisy enough. What's that blame thing they're singing?
1: It's a song called Oh Susanna. Do you like it?
0: No. I never heard it before. Who wrote it?
1: Someone named Stephen Collins Foster, I believe.
0: Stephen Collins Foster, eh? Never heard of him. Well, he'll have to do better than that if he ever expects to get any place.
1: You're wrong. He's on his way someplace right now. He's on his way to the top of the world.
0: Not with that trash, he isn't.
1: No? Well, just wait and see, mister. Just you wait and see.

0: My dear mother and father, the time goes very fast here in Cincinnati, and I'm very busy. After the day's work is finished, I spend my time writing songs. I've made the acquaintance of a gentleman who's going to publish some of them. I've written a few of them.
1: Gentlemen, right this way for the famed Christie Minstrels. The greatest, the most gorgeous, the most complete, the funniest and the most tuneful minstrel show now touring America. See the cakewalk. Hear the minstrel singers present the latest song by the celebrated American composer, Stephen Collins Foster, Way Down South.
2: Way down south where the corn grows. Come along to Cuba and we'll dance the polka.

Dear Mitt, it seems such a long time since I've seen any of you. I like it here, but I think I'll be coming home soon. One day last month, I crossed the river to visit our cousin at Federal Hill. That house in Kentucky is something I'll never forget. I fell asleep listening to the voices that drifted up from the Negro quarters. I think I must put it all into a song.

dear mother and father, I've spent enough years away from home and enough years as a bookkeeper, and so I'm giving up my position and returning to Pittsburgh. I'm taking the boat 1 week from Saturday. By the way, I'm enclosing a song for Mitt to take a look at. I'm calling it Camptown Racer.

0: There, Jane. Don't you think that's one of the best songs Steve has ever written?
1: Yes, indeed I do.
0: You'll be going down to the wharf with us to meet him Saturday, won't you, Jeannie?
1: No, I don't think so. I have a great deal to do on Saturday, and I'm sure Stephen won't even miss me. Not that I care.
0: Now, Miss McDowell, what kind of an attitude is that?
1: Well, what kind of an attitude should I have? He's been gone for 3 years, Mitt, and he didn't write one letter. Not one.
0: Well, he sent messages.
1: Oh, to be sure. Give my love to everyone. Say hello to everyone. And say hello to Jane, if you happen to see her. Oh, no, Mitt, it's no use. It never has been any use. I know that. I'm not the girl for Stephen anyhow, now that he's so famous.
0: Oh, don't feel that way. Please come, Jeannie.
1: No. No, don't ask me, Mitt. I might cry. And I don't want Stephen ever to see me cry. Particularly over him.
0: All right, Jeannie. If that's the way you want it.

0: Asleep, Stephen?
1: No. Just thinking. Why wasn't Jeannie at the boat?
0: She was, busy, I guess.
1: Oh, I see.
0: Jeannie's very popular, you know.
1: Huh?
0: I don't think there's a fellow in town that wouldn't give her his right arm if she wanted it.
1: That's so?
0: Stephen, have you ever really looked at Jeannie?
1: Well, I haven't had much chance in the last 3 years. But I've got a pretty good idea what she looks like.
0: Yeah? What color are her eyes?
1: Brown. Blue. Green?
0: They're gray.
1: Oh, gray. Well, I knew there was something like that. So, Jeannie's the town belle, huh? And she didn't have time to come down to the boat, huh? Throw me her shoes, will you, fella?
0: Sure, but what do you want with your shoes at 2 a.m?
1: I'm going to pay a call. Toss me my trousers.
0: What?
1: She didn't have time to come down to the boat, huh?
0: You can't call on a girl at 2 a.m.
1: Can't I? Well, just watch me. Watch me.
0: You won't feel so smart if Dr. McDowell comes out and wants to know why you're throwing pebbles at his windows.
1: No.
0: You won't feel so smart either if you break the window.
1: She doesn't wake up. I'm going to hammer on the door.
0: There she is. I'll wait here for you.
2: Now, what do you boys mean by throwing rocks at my window at this hour of the night? Suppose my father had come down.
1: Weren't you taking sort of a chance opening the door? Or do you open the door to anyone who throws pebbles at your window?
2: I knew it was you. I peeked. Hello, Stephen. Welcome home.
1: Hello, Jeannie. Oh, I missed you at the boat. I missed you in Cincinnati.
2: Did you, Stephen?
1: You know something? Milt seems to think that I've never really seen you in my life.
2: And what do you think about that?
1: I think maybe he's right. Because you seem like someone completely new to me tonight, someone I've never met before. You're not the little Jeannie I grew up with.
0: Steve, it's awfully late.
1: Good night, Jeannie. I'll be calling tomorrow.
2: Good night, Stephen. I'll be waiting tomorrow.

0: Hello, Jeannie.
1: Hello, Stephen. Come in.
0: Thank you.
1: Won't you sit down?
0: Sit down? No, I think better on my feet. Jeannie, there's something that just occurred to me. That is, it's been on my mind for some time, I suppose. Only I didn't really know it. You see, I never thought about you in that way because you always seemed sort of like a sister, and I...
1: Yes?
0: Think that you're a very splendid girl with a fine character, and I've always looked up to you, and...
1: Well, that's very nice to know, Steve.
0: Yes, I suppose it is. Jeannie, please don't interrupt. No, what I'm trying to say is, well, it's... Oh, hang it all, will you marry me? Now, don't say no without thinking it over. I've got some fairly good qualifications. I can't seem to think of them right now.
1: Do you love me, Stephen?
0: Love you? Oh, Jeannie. Oh, Jeannie. Oh, will you marry me?
1: Of course I will.

0: Mrs. Foster, you're looking very beautiful out here in the moonlight.
1: Oh, Stephen, I'm so happy. This is the most wonderful wedding trip that anyone ever had. I hate to get off the boat tomorrow.
0: I never knew anyone could be this happy. You know, I found myself going up to absolute strangers and getting acquainted just so I could sit down and say, let me tell you about my wife. Oh, I love to say those words. My wife, my... They make me feel very wealthy. Oh, Jeannie. You make me want to be so much better than I am. I want to take all the music I know and fill your heart with it. I want to give you every smallest thing you ever wanted. It's hard to put into words, but... Jeannie, I love you so much. Sometimes when I look at you, I want to cry.
1: I feel the same way. I'm very proud to be your wife, Stephen. Oh, darling, I don't want to get off the boat tomorrow.
0: But, darling, tomorrow will be such a wonderful day. We're going to the Mardi Gras in New Orleans. We're going to dance and sing, drink champagne, and I'll whirl you around and around till you can't catch your breath. And around and around and around.
1: Oh, Stephen, I'll never catch my breath.
0: Well, how do you like the Mardi Gras?
1: It's like a fairy tale come to life.
0: Yeah.
1: Stephen, listen. They're playing Oh, Susanna. They're playing your music,
0: I
1: darling.
0: Don't believe it.
1: Oh, look at everyone dance. Darling, aren't you proud?
2: Well, well, if it isn't my young friend of the boat.
0: Good evening, sir.
2: We rode from Pittsburgh to Cincinnati together, remember?
0: Yes, very well. This is my wife, sir.
2: How do, ma'am?
1: How do you do?
2: Say, isn't the orchestra playing that same song your friends were singing on the wharf that day?
0: Yes, they are. Well, what do you think about Stephen Collins Foster and his music now?
2: I still think it's terrible. And I still say Stephen Collins Foster isn't going anyplace. Well, nice to have seen you again.
3: Goodbye.
1: Oh, Stephen, who was that horrible man?
0: Just someone I met on the boat. I never knew his name and he never knew mine. Now, don't look like that, darling. Don't you know that people like that are put in the world so the Stephen Collins Fosters will work harder? You know what we're going to do tomorrow?
1: What?
0: We're going home. And then we're going to New York and I'm going to work and work and work. I'm going to put all the things I feel inside me into music. The music that comes surging out of a man's soul when he looks around him and says, this is my country. This is my home. The bright, lusty music of Americans laughing. The strong, bitter tears of Americans pausing to bury the dead. And the tenderness of American men for one woman. The love of firesides and peace at evening. The prayers, the dreams, the disappointments, the triumphs. It's all inside me, Jeannie, and it's all music. My friend, whoever he was, says Stephen Foster will never get any place. Well, I say he's wrong, and I'll prove that he's wrong.

0: In just a moment, the second act of Beautiful Dreamer, starring Victor Jory and featuring Betty Winkler. Friends, you probably know from experience how exasperating it is when your nose stops up at night from transient congestion or a cold in the head and makes breathing so difficult it's hard to get to sleep. Now, the next time you're bothered this way, put a few drops of Vicks Vatrinol in each nostril and feel it go right to work to open up the stuffy nasal passages in a hurry and make breathing easier. 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Try Vatrinol, friends. 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
1: The curtain rises on Act Two of Beautiful Dreamer, starring Victor Jory as Stephen Collins Foster.
2: So Stephen Foster and his genie went back home to Pittsburgh. Their daughter Marion was born about a year later, and then they went on to New York and took a room in a boarding house. Some folks liked his music, some didn't. No one paid much money for it. And so, in Stephen's own words, all the world became sad and dreary.
3: Far from the old folks at home.
4: Oh, Stephen, that's beautiful.

0: ever written. Have you taken it to the publishers?
1: Yes, I took it over this afternoon. It'll be out in a few weeks.
0: Oh, darling, this song can't help but be a success. I'm sure the newspapers will speak well of this one.
1: You really think so?
2: This newspaper would like to go on record as stating that such tunes as Old Folks at Home are trivial and not musically inspiring. Yet they continue to break out every now and then like a morbid irritation of the skin.
3: Last night, Miss Anna Zare, shame to say, stooped to pick up and sing Old Folks at Home. One would as soon think of picking up an apple core in the street.
4: Old Folks at Home is as trashy as most of the other compositions of Stephen Collins Foster.
0: The baby doesn't look well, does she, Stephen? I wonder if she's getting the proper nourishment.
1: I'm afraid she isn't. Let me hold her a while, Jeannie.
0: All right. Oh, look at her smile. She's a good little girl. Tuck the blanket around her, dear.

0: Foster's music is completely without merit. His latest, Come Where My Love Lies Dreaming, is no exception. No, what's the use?
1: But darling, there are good comments and reviews, too. You mustn't read only the bad ones.
0: Jeannie, I don't think I can write music anymore.
1: Stephen, a letter came from Mitt this morning. He sent some money to tide us over until your next royalties come in. By then, our luck will change, I'm sure of it. Well, you're the greatest composer in the world.
0: I'm afraid I'm closer to being the greatest failure. It seems as though everything in the world is slipping away from me. I don't like to ask, Mr. Lamb, but I wonder if I could possibly get an advance on next royalty. My family's not been very well.
2: Mr. Foster, I'm sorry to have to refuse you, but that is impossible. You've already borrowed on your next royalties. We couldn't possibly advance you any more money.
0: But I've got to have it, Mr. Look, I'll sell you all the future rights to any of my songs that you've already published for $200.
2: Huh? All right, Mr. Foster, I'll have a check drawn at once.
1: Don't sit here with the room so dark. Let me turn up the lamps.
0: $200 on the table there, and when that's gone, I don't know where we'll turn. Jeannie, I'm so frightened. What's happened to me? I was going to do so much. I was going to be up there on top with the world in my pocket. Look at me. I haven't a prayer or a hope.
1: Oh, darling, don't say that. You'll come into your own yet. You mustn't lose faith in yourself.
0: Faith for the very young. Oh, how can you forgive me for what I've done to you? You gave me so much, and you've had nothing in return.
1: Oh, my darling, I've had what I wanted in return. I've had your arms around me. I've had your love.
0: Yes, that you have had and will always have.
1: Oh, please, Stephen, don't let your heart be broken because success didn't come as easily and as swiftly as we thought it might. Nothing worthwhile comes easily. Darling, I've been thinking, it's such an added expense trying to keep Marion and me here in New York. Maybe I'd better take her home for a while. I can get a job in Pittsburgh, and later, when you're on your feet, we can try again. Well, Stephen, what do you think?
0: I think you'd better go.
1: I don't like to leave you, but I know
0: I want you to go. I can't stand watching anymore. I can't stand looking at my child, and she always looks hungry to me.
1: Listen, Stephen, I love you more than anything or anyone in the world. Please believe that.
0: Don't, Jane. I don't want any soft words. I don't want any pity. Just please go.
1: All right. Mary and I will be waiting in Pittsburgh. We'll all be together soon, I'm sure.
0: I'm afraid that's a dream, Jeannie. Just a beautiful dream.
2: Good morning, Mr. Foster. How are Mrs. Foster and the little one today?
0: I think they're well, Mr. Lamb. They've returned to Pittsburgh for a time.
2: Oh, well, they'll be back soon, won't they?
0: I don't think so. Look, I brought you a song. I want

0: tell me quite frankly whether you think it has any merit and, of course, whether you want to publish it.
1: Beautiful Dreamer, eh? Nice title. Yes, yes, yes. I think this is quite beautiful, Foster.
0: Do you think it's above the level of the rest of my work?
1: I think it's as good as anything you've ever written.
0: I'm afraid that isn't quite good enough. I'm afraid it has to be better than anything I've ever done to be good enough.
1: Well, all I can tell you, Mr. Foster, is that I think it has merit and that we'll be happy to publish it.
0: Thank you. Thank you very much.

0: Well, hello.
1: Hello.
0: Don't you remember me? I rode on a boat from Pittsburgh to Cincinnati, and I saw you again at the Mardi Gras in New Orleans.
1: Oh, yes, of course I remember.
0: You're the young man that was such a booster for Stephen Collins Foster. Do you still think he's such a great composer?
1: No, not anymore.
0: Well, you've finally come around to my way of thinking, have you? I told you he'd never amount to anything. I can pick them every time.
1: He might have amounted to something. He just must have taken the wrong turn somewhere.
0: No, he just didn't have the stuff to begin with. Oh, I was just going for a bite of dinner. You care to join me?
1: No, thank you. I'm going home. I'm tired and I'm going home.
0: Matthew, look here in the paper. It says Stephen Collins Foster died today in the pauper's ward at Bellevue Hospital. He had 38 cents to his name. Huh. What have I always said? I said Stephen Collins Foster would never amount to anything. I said nothing good would ever come of him. I can pick them every time.
2: Yeah, a lot of folks that said he'd never amount to anything said I told you so when he died. And a lot of folks that had liked him felt a great loss. But a heap of folks that never knew him at all and never would went right on singing his music. The covered wagons rolled westward to the tune of his music. The colored folks sang it, and the white folks sang it on southern verandas and in northern parlors. Generation after generation rocked their children to sleep with it and sang it to their loved ones and handed it down with the family Bibles. Maybe he wasn't much of a success, as the world counted success in those days. He died at 38 with 38 cents in his pocket, 1 cent to account for each year he lived. Maybe he was a great man, maybe not. But he wrote a lot of songs, and America is still singing them. And I reckon they'll go on singing them for a long time to come.

Just a moment, a word from Victor Jory. These midwinter days, you can never tell when you'll suddenly catch cold. That usually means sniffles, sneezing, your head all stuffed up. Now, you really should do something about those head cold discomforts. A neglected head cold can make you feel pretty miserable. And one of the best things you can do, and the sooner the better, is to put a little Vicks Vatronol in each nostril. It's remarkable how a few drops of this specialized medication bring relief in short order. Vatronol works right where trouble is, to soothe sniffly, sneezy irritation and help clear stuffiness. And more than that, if you use Vatronol soon enough, if you use it at the first sniffle or sneeze or other warning sign of a cold, it actually helps prevent many colds from developing. So friends, it's sensible when you feel a cold is coming on to use a few drops of Vatronol right away for relief and as a wise precaution. Follow directions in the package. Vicks Vatronol Nose Drops. This is Victor Jory. Next week in the stage of Vicks Matinee Theater, we bring you one of the great hits of Broadway and the screen, Dark Victory. I will play the role of Dr. Fred Steele, and Gertrude Warner will be heard as Judith Traherne. Please be sure and write to me and let me know what plays you would like to hear. Address me, Victor Jory, care of Columbia Broadcasting, New York 22, New York 22.

Our play today was written by Gene Holloway and was directed by Richard Sandville. Music for this series is under the direction of Mark Warnow. The role of Jeannie today was played by Betty Winkler. Be sure to be with us next week when Vicks, the makers of Vicks VapoRub, Vicks Vapronol, Vicks Cough Drops, and Vicks Inhaler, brings you the matinee theater production of Dark Victory, starring Victor Jory. This is CBS, the Columbia Broadcasting System.

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1: We are going to follow in the steps of Arne Sacknesham.
2: That night, after dinner, my uncle called me up to his study. We each took a chair on opposite sides of the table. It struck me that he was in a particularly good humor.
1: Harry, you have rendered me a service never to be forgotten. Without you, this wonderful discovery would never have been made. It is my duty, therefore, to insist on you sharing the glory.
2: Glory, Uncle?
1: True glory. But I must warn you, you must keep the whole affair a profound secret. There is no more envious a race of men than scientific discoverers. At all events, we shall be first in the hills.
2: I doubt if you'll have many competitors.
1: A true scientist would jump at the chance. If this document were once made public, we should find a perfect stream of pilgrims on the tracks of Arne Sacknesham.
2: But isn't this parchment likely to be a hoax?
1: No, no, Harry. The book in which we found it is sufficient proof itself of its authenticity.
2: Well, I'll admit Sacknesham may have written the lines, but he was probably just trying to mystify people. And what's all this about Yokel and Snivels and Scartalis? I've never heard of them.
1: That's the very point I'm coming to. Not long ago, I received a map from my friend Augustus Petermann of Leipzig. It put down the third atlas from the second shelf. Series Z, plate 4.
2: Oh, very well.
3: Series Z, plate 4.
2: Is this the one you mean?
1: Yes. Now, it is one of the finest maps of Iceland. It will settle all your doubts, difficulties, and objections. The whole island, you see, is composed of volcanoes. And note carefully, they all bear the name of Jokul. It's an Icelandic word. It means a glacier. Most of the high mountains, volcanoes erupt from ice-bound caverns.
2: But what does the word Snipples mean?
1: Follow my finger to the western coast. And there you see Reykjavik, the capital. Follow the direction of one of its innumerable fjords. And what do you see below the 56th degree of latitude?
2: A peninsula, like a thigh bone in shape.
1: And in the center of it,
2: a mountain.
1: That is Snipples. Snipples, a mountain 5,000 feet high, one of the most remarkable in the whole island, and destined to become the most celebrated in the world. For through its crater, we shall reach the center of the earth.
2: Impossible!
1: Why impossible?
2: Because the crater is choked with lava and burning rocks.
1: And if it be extinct?
2: Yeah, that would certainly make a difference, I grant you.
1: It certainly would. There are about 300 volcanoes on the whole surface of the globe, but the greater number are extinct. Of these, Sniffles is only one. It has not erupted since the year 1219.
2: Oh, very well, Uncle, but why all this mystery about Scartalis and the calends of July?
1: Why, this shows how particular Sacknesham is in his directions. The Sniffles Mountain has many craters. He is careful to indicate the exact crater which is the high road to the center of the earth. He tells us that about the end of the month of June, the shadow of nearby Mount Scartalis falls upon this one crater. There's no doubt about the matter.
2: Let's suppose that Sacknesham is right. He found the entrance to the bowels of the earth. But it's madness to suppose that he or anyone else ever followed up this discovery.
1: Why so?
2: It's well known that heat increases 1 degree for every 70 feet you descend into the earth. This gives you a fine idea of the heat at the center. It's so hot that all matter must be in a state of incandescence.
1: I care nothing for such theory.
2: So hot that rocks must be molten. What would become of us?
1: Do not be alarmed at the heat, my boy.
2: My dear uncle.
1: Neither you nor anybody else knows anything about the real state of the earth's interior. The only way to learn is, like Arne Sacknesham, to go and see.
2: Oh, very well, we go and see. Though how we shall see in the pitch darkness is another mystery.
1: Oh, fear nothing. We shall overcome this and many more difficulties. And remember, not one word to a living soul. Our success depends on secrecy and dispatch. We shall leave for Copenhagen, the first stage of our journey, at daybreak, the day after tomorrow. Courage, Harry! All will be well!

0: We left Hamburg precisely as my uncle had planned. And reaching Copenhagen on the day following, we discovered that a little Danish schooner, the Valkyrie, was to sail on the 2nd of June for Reykjavik. The captain was on board and seemed surprised at the energy and cordiality with which the professor shook his hand. To him, a voyage to Iceland was commonplace. My uncle, on the other hand, considered it an event of sublime importance. The honest sailor took advantage of the professor's enthusiasm to double our fares. I bore the voyage well, but my uncle, to his great annoyance, was dreadfully seasick. This troubled him all the more, since it prevented him from questioning the captain on the subject of Snæfell. He spent most of the time lying on his bunk, groaning and dwelling hopefully on the end of the voyage. I felt no pity for him. At the end of a fortnight, we again sighted land, Reykjavik. My uncle dragged himself from his cabin, haggard and pale, but full of enthusiasm, his eyes shining with pleasure and satisfaction. He led me to the quarterdeck, gripped my arm, and pointed over the northern part of the bay to a high twin-peaked mountain, a double cone covered with snow.
1: Behold. Behold Mount Snæfell.
0: M. Friedrichsen, professor of natural sciences at the College of Reykjavik, to whom my uncle carried letters of introduction, made us welcome. And out of the three rooms which comprised his house, two were placed at our disposal. After dinner on the day of our arrival, the two professors fell into an earnest conversation.
1: Well, Herr Friedrichsen, I wonder if among the valuable books in your library you have any works of the learned Arne Saknussemm?
2: Saknussemm? Master, you speak of one of the most distinguished scholars of the 16th century. Alchemist, naturalist, and traveler.
1: Exactly. Have you any of his...
2: One of the most distinguished men, connected with Icelandic science and literature.
1: As you say, sir. Have you any...
2: A man illustrious above all.
1: True. But his works, sir, his works...
2: We have none. None in Iceland? None in Iceland or anywhere else.
1: Oh, but why not?
2: Because Arne Saknussemm was persecuted for heresy. And in 1573, his books were publicly burnt in Copenhagen by the common hangman.
1: Splendid.
2: I beg your pardon?
1: Now I understand why Arne Saknussemm was forced to hide his magnificent discoveries. Why he was compelled to conceal his great secret with a baffling cryptograph.
2: A secret? What secret do you mean?
1: No secret, none at all. I was carried away by my enthusiasm. Tell me, Herr Friedrichsen, what is that mountain on the horizon?
2: It is Snæfell, sir. One of the most curious volcanoes in existence, and yet rarely visited.
1: So, then I have a mind to begin my studies here with an inspection of Mount Snæfell. What did you call it?
2: Snæfell, my dear sir. But how do you propose to get there?
1: By boat across the bay.
2: It cannot be done. There is not a boat available in all Reykjavik. You must go overland along the coast.
1: So, then I must have a guide.
2: Of course. I know the very man for you. A shrewd and worthy fellow who will please you.
1: Can I see him today?
2: No, he cannot be here before tomorrow. I will send for him. Leave it to me, my dear Professor von Harvey.
0: That night I slept soundly. When I awoke in the morning, I heard my uncle speaking in the next room, and I dressed hastily and joined him. He was talking earnestly with a man of Herculean build and quick, intelligent eyes. A man whose bearing revealed a calm and phlegmatic temperament. My uncle beamed at me.
1: Hey, my dear boy, this is Hans Bjelke. He is to be our guide.
0: How do you do?
1: Thank you. Well, Hans is a mighty hunter, Harry. A hunter of the Eiderduck. But to revert to our business, Hans, sir. How far is the volcano Snæfell from here?
3: 22 miles.
1: True. We can be there in 2 days.
3: No, 8 days, perhaps 10 days. I speak of Danish miles, 8,000 paces each.
1: Dear me, then we must have horses.
3: Oh, thank you. I will not ride a horse. I like my own feet best. How many horses do you wish?
1: 4 horses. We have baggage, and I and Mr. Harry will need a horse each.
3: 4 horses. I will see to this.
1: Good. Now, as to wages, I will pay you 3 rix dollars a week.
3: 3 rix dollars? I accept. And, master, you shall pay me every Saturday night. If you fail, then our agreement is finished.
1: Oh, very well. Let me pay you now, 1 week in advance.
3: Oh, thank you, no. You'll pay after my work, not before. After.
1: As you say. Hans, I wish to start in 48 hours from now. Can you be ready?
3: 48 hours from now. It is understood. I go now. I go and prepare.
1: Farewell, farewell.
3: A splendid fellow, eh, Harry? But he little suspects the marvelous part he's about to play in the history of exploration.
0: You mean that he'll come with us all the way?
3: To the center of the earth, my boy.
0: To the center of the earth.

0: For the next 2 days, we were busily occupied in packing our instruments, weapons, tools, and our provisions. Our instruments, briefly, were as follows. One, a thermometer of Eitzel, marked to 150 degrees. Two, a manometer, an instrument worked by compressed air to ascertain atmospheric pressure at sea level. Three, a first-class chronometer by Boissonnat of Geneva. Four, two compasses. Five, a night glass. Six, two Ruhmkorff's coils, worked by electricity, which would supply a first-rate portable light. Seven, a voltaic battery. Our weapons consisted of two rifles and two six-shooter revolvers. Our tools were two pickaxes, two crowbars, a silken ladder, three iron-shod poles, a hatchet, a hammer, a dozen wedges, some pointed pieces of iron, and a great quantity of strong rope. The hamper of provisions contained enough concentrated meat and biscuit to last us 6 months. The only drink provided by my uncle was the Holland gin called Scheidam. Of water, not a drop. However, we carried gourds, and my uncle counted on finding water and filling them at the outset of our journey. Finally, we also carried a medical chest, boxes of tinder and tobacco, and a large belt crammed with notes and gold. I shall not dwell on our adventures and misadventures on the journey to Sneffels. When we arrived at the village beneath the mountain, Hans hired three Icelanders to replace the horses. It was understood that these men would leave us at the bottom of the crater. When my uncle told Hans that he intended to explore the volcano to the last possible limits, Hans shrugged his shoulders and said,
1: "It is all right. Where you explore, I come. To me, it is all the same."
0: And so at last we started to climb the mountain. Sneffels, 5,000 feet high, is the termination of a volcanic mountain range, and Hans led the way up its slopes as calmly as if he had been walking over Salisbury Plain. About 7 in the evening, we reached a kind of spur, and I felt I could go no further. This was the region of eternal snows. The cold was searching and intense. The wind blew with great violence. Despite his impatience, my uncle decided to call a halt.
2: "Stop! Hans, we shall stop here.
3: We cannot stop. We must climb higher, higher."
2: "What? Why must we climb?
3: You save our lives. Look below. It is the Mistur. Come, master, come."
4: "Mistur? What's he talking about?"
2: "There, Harry. There is the Mistur."
0: I looked on the plain below. A vast, prodigious volume of pulverized pumice, sand, and dust was rising to the heavens in the form of a mighty waterspout, and the wind was driving it directly towards the side of Sneffels where we were perched.
2: "That's the Mistur, Harry. If it breaks over us, it will destroy us. Nothing gets more certain."
3: "Make haste! Make haste, master!
2: We are coming! Oh, Harry!

0: That was part one of A Journey to the Center of the Earth, adapted by Howard Jones from the novel by Jules Verne. The cast was as follows. Harry Lawson was played by Bernard Horsfall, Professor von Hartwig by Jeffrey Banks, Professor Friedrichson by Georg Scheldrup, and Hans Bjelke by John Daglish. It was produced in the north of England by Trevor Hill.
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3: 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All you have to do is go and get it. I call the story The House Where Death Lived.
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3: My story, The House Where Death Lived, begins with two men crouching in the bushes, staring at a great lonely old mansion on top of a windswept hill.
4: Well, there it is. Spooky old joint.
5: Yeah, I don't like this job.
4: Hey, you're nuts. You couldn't ask for anything easier.
5: Yeah, but somehow that place gives me the creeps.
4: What do you mean? You're a detective, remember? A private dick here to protect the old boy.
5: Yeah, all right. Well, okay, let's get on inside and tell the old guy the detectives, Murphy and Smith, are here.
4: Now, wait a minute. In town, they said old man Crawford has a handyman who stays with him until after dark and then goes home. We're going to wait. I'd rather see the old man alone. You get me?
3: And so the two men waited in the gathering darkness outside until Frank, the handyman, left for the night. 2 moments later, they banged the old bronze knocker on the front door of the ancient house.
6: Hey, what's that?
5: It must be a loudspeaker, of course.
6: Yeah, quite right. It is a loudspeaker. Are you Smith and Murphy the detectives I sent for?
5: Yeah, we are.
6: Come in, please. You'll find me upstairs in my bedroom.
3: A minute later, old Joshua Crawford, sitting up in bed, surveyed his two visitors.
7: So you're my detectives. Which of you is Murphy and which of you is Smith?
5: I'm Sam Murphy and this is my partner, Bill Smith.
7: I'm glad you're here. Very glad. I have work for you to do. In a vault in the cellar are jewels worth $250,000. And those jewels must be carefully guarded. Because they're bait for a trap I'm setting. A trap to catch 7 murderers.
5: Trap to catch 7 murderers?
7: Yes. 10 years ago, I was a wealthy man. I had a home on Long Island. And I had a daughter whom I loved. I had a son-in-law who was like a son to me. Then one night when I was away on business, a gang of thieves, 7 of them, invaded my house. They were after the jewels I kept in a vault there. A vault to which only I knew the combination.
5: Say, do you mean to...
4: Shut up. Go on, Mr. Crawford.
7: Those 7 men would not believe I was the only one who could open that vault. In the end, they killed my daughter and her husband.
4: Huh? I see. So you're that Crawford, huh?
7: Yes. I spent my entire fortune trying to trace the criminals. In the end, I succeeded.
5: Huh? You did?
7: Yes. I learned their names. They were called Big Jim Donovan, Trigger Thompson, Nicky Lavender, Tony Morton, Freddie Lake, Johnny Frisco, and Lefty Williams.
4: Tough bunch of monkeys.
5: How do you know they're guilty?
7: I know. I spent $1 million to find out. And all my money was gone. All but the jewels for which my children were murdered. Those I kept. I came here with them to bait a trap for murder.
4: You mean that...
7: Listen. I know where 5 of those 7 men are. All except Johnny Frisco and Lefty Williams.
4: Yeah.
7: Now, if I say I know those men are guilty, even though I couldn't prove it in court, would you agree that they should be punished?
8: Absolutely, Mr. Crawford.
7: And if I can lure them here, would you help me execute them?
5: Execute them?
7: Yes. Help me to punish these men I've named. And the jewels in the vault are yours. Well, what do you say?
8: We're your men. Those rats deserve executing. And, Mr. Crawford, if you can get them inside this house, we'll be the executioners.
2: In just a moment, we'll return to our story and learn what happens to the murder trap set by old Joshua Crawford. Meantime, I believe Dr. Weird would welcome a brief escape from his shadowy world. Am I right, Doctor?
3: Yes. Yes, young man, you are right. All of us welcome the world of bright sunshine, far from the terrors of the night. I could say more, but...
2: You rest a moment, Doctor. I'll say more. How pleasant it is, gentlemen, during these bright days of fall sunshine, to step along knowing you're feeling right and looking right. And nothing gives that right look to a man like a really smart fall hat. Next time you're near an Adam hat store, stop for a minute and glance into the window. Some style, huh? Notice the variety of fall hats on display. 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You'll find the hat for you. Perfect fashion, perfect fit, no matter what shape head you have. 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Other Adam hats are $3.45 to $10. Now, I see Dr. Weird is ready for the rest of tonight's play. Doctor?
3: Now to continue my little story of the house where death lived. Old Joshua Crawford, promising to tell the detectives more about his strange plan for vengeance in the morning, has dismissed them and fallen asleep. And Smith and Murphy are talking.
4: The idea of him trying to punish seven tough killers.
5: Yeah, there's something about this setup I don't like.
4: Ah, forget it. It's just lucky sent for us. Our good luck, see? Someday we'll run across Big Jim Donovan and one of the others and tell him about it. Oh, will they get a laugh?
5: Yeah, come to think of it, where is Big Jim and Trigger and Nicky these days? Keep our ears open. We ain't heard a word of them for months.
4: They're smart and lying low, that's all. Now, can it, will you? We got something to do tonight. We got to prove we're good detectives by finding that vault those jewels are in. Come on, let's get going.
3: For an hour, the two men silently prowled the big house while old Joshua Crawford slept. Then, in a far corner of the cellar...
5: Hey, I found it. This door's a dummy, see? Look, here's the door of a vault right behind it.
4: Yeah, but look at it. It's like a bank vault. We'll never get it open.
5: Well, what are we going to do? Wait till tomorrow and see if we can get the old man to tell us the combination?
4: No. We'll get that combination from him tonight. How about that combination, Mr. Crawford? Or shall I tell Sam to use that cigarette again?
9: No, I'll tell. 7 right, 13 left, 4 right, 10 left. And 0. 7 right, 13 left, 4
5: right, 10 left, and 0. Now, try it. That does it. He was telling the truth.
4: Yeah, a fat lot of good it'll do him. Come on, let's see what's inside.
5: Great. Gosh, the whole room in here.
4: Yeah, I'll say it is. The walls are solid stone, too. Look, there's a little table with a cash box on it.
5: Open it. Has it got the jewels in it?
4: I'll say it has. Look at them. Diamonds, rubies, emeralds. $250,000 worth.
5: Yeah, what's so funny?
4: Oh, what a laugh, that crazy old coot, saying he was going to use this ice for bait for 7 murderers. Now we got the bait.
5: I don't like it down here. Come on, let's put the ice in our pockets and get out of here.
4: Okay, I'm ready.
5: Huh? What is it?
4: That vault door.
5: It's shut.
4: No, it can't be.
5: What it is?
4: There's no way to open it from this side.
5: But it's got
4: to
5: be. Push against it.
4: It's locked. We're locked in.
5: But how could it be? Hey, how did it happen?
6: It happened when you lifted the cash box. An electric mechanism locked the vault door. When the rat took the bait.
4: That's him. That's his voice.
6: Yes, by means of a loudspeaker. The whole house is wired with loudspeakers and microphones, you see. I've heard every word you uttered.
10: Listen, Mr. Crawford, you got us wrong. We wasn't really going to hurt you.
4: No, no, no.
10: You
4: got to let us out of here.
6: To be sure. Push on the stone directly behind the cash box.
4: Yeah.
6: A hidden door will open.
4: A hidden door, yeah? Yeah, I got you. Come on, Bill. Here's the stone. Help me push it.
10: Oh, the wall's open. Here's the room on the other side.
6: I'll find it a much larger room in there, I assure you.
4: Come on, Bill. Must be a way out.
10: Now the wall is close to my head. Stop it with me.
4: Now, too late.
6: Never mind. You won't be lonely. Look about you.
4: Huh?
6: You'll find many old friends to keep you company.
4: What's your talking
10: about? I don't know. Shine your light around.
4: Look. Seven coffins. Seven coffins in a row on the floor.
6: Look inside them. You'll find your friends. The dry air has preserved them very well.
4: Big Jim Donovan in this one.
11: And here. Here's Trigger Thompson. Mickey Lavender. Tony Morton. Freddie Lee. These last two arrested.
6: Yes. They're for you unless you wish to confess and stand trial.
4: Confess? What do you mean, confess?
6: That you were Johnny Frisco and Lefty Williams. The last two of the seven murderers I've been seeking for 10 years.
4: No.
6: It took my detectives a long time to find you. You were clever. From being crooks, you changed your names and became private detectives. But I found you at last. Now will you confess and stand trial?
4: No, you're wrong, Mr.
6: I gave the others the same chance, but each refused to confess. Look at them. They died a far more painful death than the electric chair. They died of starvation.
4: Okay, Mr. Crawford, we confess. I am Johnny Frisco. Bill is Lefty Williams.
10: Yes, yes.
4: Now come down and let us out. You gotta let us stand trial, you hear?
10: Yes, you gotta.
6: I can't come down to let you out. You've tied me up. I can't get loose. You'll have to stay there until Frank arrives in the morning to set me loose. You'll have to stay there with your friend. I hope you won't be lonely.
4: Oh, no.
3: Unfortunately, poor old Mr. Crawford was unable to release his two victims from the trap he'd set for them. In the morning, he was found tied up and laughing, unable to speak a single intelligent word. He's in an asylum now, still laughing. Frisco and Lefty, they're still down in that secret room. Their pockets stuffed with jewels. But by now, of course, they're probably quite dead. So if you want the jewels, you only have to go there and open the vault and... You have to go now. Too bad. But perhaps you'll drop in on me again soon. I'm always home. Just look for the house on the other side of the cemetery. The house of Dr. Weir.
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14: 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Warner Brothers Academy presents One Way Passage. The American public has learned to trust a Gruen watch as the timepiece par excellence. The Gruen Watch Company has been designing beautiful watches. Today, the smart styling of the newest Gruen watches makes Gruen more than ever the proudest name in time. Your Gruen jeweler joins with the Gruen Watch Company in the sincere hope that you will find pleasure in these broadcasts. Tonight's premiere is a presentation of the Warner Brothers Academy, which has for the past 5 years given secret performances for the executives, producers, directors, and stars of Hollywood. Tonight, for the first time, Gruen makes it possible with the playing of One Way Passage for the American public to join this exclusive audience. The Academy was founded by Warner Brothers 5 years ago for the purpose of developing motion picture actresses who have won their stripes in some medium of the drama other than the screen. In our audience tonight are many stars who have interested themselves in the Academy. We are further honored tonight to present a man whose interest in the Academy has been so evidenced that he has never missed a performance, and who is personally responsible for the success of many of today's stars, Mr. J. L. Warner, Executive Vice President in charge of production of Warner Brothers Pictures.
15: For years, I have hesitated to have any publicity regarding this academy of ours, although I am proud to say we consider it one of our most successful efforts, ranking it even with such pictures as The Life of Emil Zola, Gold is Where You Find It, and Jezebel. Associated with it have been such personalities as Errol Flynn, Wayne Morris, Edward G. Robinson, Dick Powell, James Cagney, and Betty Davis. And now, since we are convinced that it is possible to present these players to the public through the medium of radio, you are tonight, for the first time, invited to join us. I sincerely hope that you enjoy the young players of this academy in One Way Passage.
14: Thank you, Mr. Warner. The honor of ringing up the curtain on One Way Passage goes to the man who won the Academy Award by writing tonight's story, and who is now one of the most important producers on the Warner Brothers lot, Mr. Robert Lord.
16: One of the penalties of being an author is the excitement and nervousness you experience on your own opening night. 5 years ago, I went through that experience and thought I was finished with it. But now, here is One Way Passage again, having another first night. And here am I, just as nervous and excited as before. Whatever calmness I possess this evening is due to the knowledge that two such excellent performers as Ronald Regan and Gloria Dixon are to play Dan and John. These young players are an example of what the Warner Academy has accomplished by way of developing potential screen stars. You'll remember Gloria for her fine work in They Won't Forget, and Ronald Regan will soon be on the screen in Cowboy from Brooklyn. As evidence of the genuine interest shown by successful Hollywood stars in the players of the Warner Academy, we have with us Henry O'Neill. One of the finest character actors in Hollywood, he is Paul Muni's first choice for every picture that he makes. Tonight he has graciously offered his services in support of these young players and will be heard in the role of Dr. Travers. But now it's curtain time, and I get a real thrill in saying, on with the show.
14: One Way Passage. of one-way passage has its beginning in a cosmopolitan bar on the waterfront in Shanghai, where a distinctly American voice discusses with a distinctly American bartender the right ingredients for the perfect cocktail.
17: Careful now, Joe. Not too much. Just a drop, partner. Just a drop.
18: Oh.
17: There.
18: Say, that's great.
17: And just a bit of stirring, ever so gently.
18: Wouldn't do to shake it.
17: Oh, no, absolutely not. You can't break up good liquor in a shaker. Believe me, friend, I wouldn't make one of these for a foreigner. Well, there she is. A paradise cocktail.
18: I am, thanks to you.
17: Go ahead, see.
18: Well, Joe, here's that.
19: Oh.
17: Oh, now, lady, look what you've done.
19: Oh, I'm sorry.
18: Not at all. That's quite all right. You have some more there in the shaker, haven't you, Joe? You'll have to join me, you know.
17: Joe,
18: two glasses.
19: Oh, no, I...
18: Matter of fact, no man should ever drink a paradise cocktail alone. It's sacrilege.
17: There you are, partner.
18: It's like watching a beautiful sunset all by yourself. Shall we?
19: Oh, yes, of course.
18: And here's to you, Miss...
19: My name's Joan.
18: Mine's Dan.
19: Oh, that's lovely.
18: I see you have a few drops left.
19: A few drops, yes. Always the most precious. Well?
18: Just a moment. Those last few drops, let's drink them to our meeting.
19: Our brief meeting. I'm sailing at noon.
18: I'm sorry.
19: And suddenly I'm sorry, too. Well, here's hail and farewell.
18: Oh, that sounds too ruthless. I'll tell you, let's say, auf Wiedersehen.
19: Off feet, isn't it? The last few drops.
18: And, Joan?
19: Yes, Dan?
18: So that these two glasses will only remember this moment, let's break them.
19: Right. And now, off
18: feet. Gee, she was a pretty lady. Yeah, wasn't she? You know, Joe, for the first time, I almost wish I was sailing on that boat.
20: Hello, Dan.
18: If it isn't Steve Burke.
20: Me, I'd almost given up hope running into you. And Danny, boy, you're a seam being back in Frisco again.
18: Should ask that.
20: Maybe we'd better get going. Wouldn't want to miss the boat.

0: You mean better, Jones?
1: Yes, doctor. I think I'll go out a while. Walk around the deck. Do something.
0: I don't believe I'd leave my stateroom if I were you. You see, you've been going at too fast a pace.
1: And what you really mean, what you're too kind to say, is that if I remain in my stateroom and lie in bed, deny myself everything, even the mildest diversions, I may live to arrive at a charming sanitarium.
0: But when it's a question of your own life...
1: I'm afraid it's nothing but a drab picture, Doctor.
2: You're the steward on the deck, aren't you?
3: What is this?
1: Where's that voice coming from?
0: Someone on deck, coming through the porthole.
2: I'm looking for a young lady. Maybe you think...
0: You'd better get back in bed, Joan. Anything special you want?
1: Do you know what I want? Suddenly, I want to crowd all of the intense, beautiful happiness in the world into what little life I have left. I want to live a lifetime before this boat reaches San Francisco. And I'm going to do it.
0: Joan.
1: If it's only for a few hours, I mean to have it. All of the happiness I can get my hands on. Now you'd better leave, Doctor.
0: All right.
1: I'm going on deck.

0: Now, look, bartender. Think real hard. You must have seen her.
1: Nah, it's surprising how little you notice the customers. You know, when you're in my business, they all look alike.
0: Oh, you'd be sure to notice her. Now, look, she's about so tall, and
2: her name... her name is Joan.
0: What? Joan.
2: Hello, Dan.
0: Joan, I've been looking all over this boat for you for the past 2 days. I've made a nuisance of myself asking everyone. Where have you been?
2: Well, Well, we just must have missed each other.
0: Bartender, please put that drink in. 2 glasses. Joan, I haven't been able to forget you.
2: And I haven't been able to forget you.
1: There you are.
0: To us?
2: Lovely. Now the glasses?
0: By all means. There they go. Shattered, but with a beautiful memory.
2: Out in a blaze of glory. And that's the way, isn't it, Dan?
0: You found that out, too?
2: Yes.
3: Hello, Dan. Been wondering what you were up to.
0: Oh, Joan, this uncouth gentleman is Mr. Burke. He's a friend of mine. We're traveling together.
3: Lady, I don't like to break up your little soiree, but if you don't mind, I'd like to talk to your boyfriend.
0: Oh, now, look, Steve, Okay. Joan, please excuse me, will you? I'll call for you later.
2: All right, Dan, I'll be waiting for you. My stateroom is D12 on the top deck.
0: Then I'll call for you.
3: I'm glad to have met you, lady.
2: I'm glad to have met you, too.
3: Hey, what's the percentage in mooning around with a dame like that?
0: That's something you wouldn't understand. Well, Steve, what's on your mind?
3: I just want to have a little talk with you. You know, we get to Honolulu tomorrow.
0: Yes, I know.
3: And in case you've got any ideas...
0: You're not worrying about me, are you? Why, Mr. Burke?
3: Oh, no, I ain't worrying, but just the same, don't forget we're sticking together. Come on, let's do about 40 turns around the deck. Keep you in shape.
0: What's the percentage of me keeping in shape?
3: Yeah, what? Huh? Yeah, that's a good one.

0: tired, Tom?
1: Tired? Oh, darling, no. I'm too excited. Oh, Dan, this has been the most wonderful evening. Just look at that moon on the water. And just think that straight ahead in the path of that moon, my precious, we have Honolulu. Tomorrow we'll be there.
0: That's right.
1: What are we going to do ashore, darling? Let's plan every minute.
0: Let's not plan anything now, Joan. Let's just wait and see what happens.
1: You don't seem very enthusiastic about it.
0: Well, there's something that might keep me on board.
1: For Dan. Dan, and I counted on it. I won't be able to sleep tonight till you promise me you'll go.
0: Well, all right. I'll meet you at the beach, boy. At the little...
1: I'll be there.
0: Shall we say an hour after the boat docks?
1: Shall we?
0: And, Joan, if something happens, if I don't get there, well, you wait an hour. That's all.
2: The curtain falls on the first act of One Way Passage.
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0: Oh, Dan. Dan, it's all been so wonderful. Such fun having lunch in the little cafe. So heavenly here in this quiet little cove.
1: Joan, do you love me?
0: More than anything in the whole world. I love you more than life, Dan. Believe that.
1: Would you be content to spend the rest of your life with me in some far-off, isolated place?
0: Of course, Dan, anywhere. That's why you're so serious.
1: I could send for you.
0: Send for me?
1: You see, dear, there are certain matters that may take me halfway around the world.
0: Well, then don't send for me, Dan. I'll go with you. There, that's it.
1: Darling, I've got to tell you.
0: Well, if it's serious, I don't want to hear it. Not today.
1: But, Joan...
0: No, Dan. Don't talk. Just hold me. In your arms.

0: Dan, I hate to go back on that ship. I've had the most glorious day.
1: You two going on board?
0: Well, yes, at least that's the idea.
1: Well, 2 minutes to sailing time. You'd better hurry.
2: Joan.
0: Yes, dear?
2: There's something I've been trying to tell you all day.
0: Well, not now, darling. We haven't time.
2: Yes, I must tell you. Now. Here. Let me hold you close. And please understand.
0: Dan.
2: I'm not going back on the ship.
0: You're not.
2: Joan. Joan, darling.
1: What's going on here?
2: She fainted.
1: You want me to help you carry her?
2: No, I could do that all right. I can carry her. I'll take her aboard.
1: Stand tight, everybody. Let him through. Come on, open up his hand. Come on.

0: She'll be all right.
1: Are you sure?
0: Yes, but she must have absolute quiet and rest. I was very much against her going ashore today.
1: Oh, it was my fault, Doctor. But if you're sure she's going to be all right, I'll be leaving.
0: Certainly.
2: Ben?
1: Yes, dear.
2: Don't leave me.
1: You must be quiet now. Try to sleep.
2: Don't leave me.
0: She's resting.
1: Then I think I'll go on.
0: I'll walk out into the corridor with you. I want to tell you something.
1: All right, but hurry it up, will you, Doctor?
0: Dan, I want you to help me. Has Joan told you about herself?
1: What do you mean?
0: Joan must have absolute rest and quiet if she's ever to reach the mainland alive.
1: Well, I didn't know it was that bad.
0: Yeah, she's had several attacks like this one. She survived them, but it isn't humanly possible that she could survive another. The slightest excitement might kill her. A shock surely would. And Dan, I know the shock that is coming.
1: Doctor, you've been talking to Steve.
0: Yes, I have.
1: Then you know that Steve is a cop who finally caught up with me. That I'm under arrest.
0: Yes, I know. But can we find some way to keep it from her?
1: I don't know how. If I could go over the side when we're out at sea to keep her from knowing, I'd gladly do it. But that wouldn't help. Doctor, the ship's moving. They're on our way again. I gave Steve the slip today. Then I came back. That was my last chance. Doctor, the next time the boat stops, they'll turn me over to San Quentin. I guess Steve told you. They're going to hang me, Doctor. They're going to hang me for murder.

0: There it is there. Golden Gate. We'll be in San Francisco quicker than you can say. Paradise Cocktail.
1: Yes. Won't be long.
0: You're not very cheerful about it. What will we do tonight, darling? Let's go someplace and drink a dozen Paradise Cocktails.
1: The Golden Gate.
0: You know, I remember an old song. It goes, keep those golden gates wide open. Keep those gates ajar.
1: Yes, I remember it. I was born in San Francisco.

0: first thought they were singing about Frisky. I thought it was the only one.
1: Hope you're wrong.
0: So do I. Joan, about those cocktails, I won't be able to see you tonight because I've got to go to Mexico.
2: Mexico?
0: Yes, I'm sorry, dear. As soon as the boat docks, I must leave.
2: You're going to Mexico?
0: I must go. I may have to stay there a long time.
2: All right, then, Dan. I'll meet you in Agua Caliente for New Year's.
0: It's a date.
3: Come on, Dan. Let's go down to the stateroom. We've got a little business to take care of before the boat gets in.
0: Joan, I'll meet you in your stateroom to say goodbye. You wait for me, Joan. That's it. You wait for me.
4: Hello, miss. What can I do for you?
2: Well, I was looking for Dan. Mr. Hardesty. Isn't this a stateroom?
4: Sure it is, miss.
2: Well, I was waiting for him in my stateroom, but he didn't come. Do you know where he is?
4: Blimey, I don't know where he is exactly, but I know where he's going. I was never so shocked in my life. All the time I was thinking he was a gentleman, and a fine gentleman, too, you might say.
2: Well, what happened?
4: What happened? His pal, you might rightly say, puts a pair of blooming handcuffs on him, and out they go.
2: What do you say?
4: It's the truth, so help me, miss. His friend told me so. He says they're going to hang him.
2: No. No, it can't be. Dan. Dan, I've got to find you. Dan. Dan.
0: Joan, we were just leaving.
2: I know.
3: Sorry to upset you like this, Miss Ames, but we wasn't expecting you.
0: Joan, I'm sorry it had to come like this. I wanted to tell you.
2: Well, I only wanted to say goodbye, Dan.
0: Not goodbye, Joan. Ever. Remember? I'll read it now.
2: And remember Agua Caliente. New Year's Eve. Auf Wiedersehen.
5: I beg your pardon, but aren't you Mr. Burke?
3: Huh? Sure, I remember you. You're that doctor fella, yeah. I met you on the boat.
5: Yes, you're the detective who was with Mr. Dan Hardesty.
3: That's right. What are you doing in Caliente?
5: Oh, I came down here on a sort of a vacation. Thought a change of scene might do me good.
3: Yeah, same with me. Bring your drink over here, we'll have one together.
5: All right.
3: Hey, waiter, bring the doctor's drink.
6: Si, senor.
5: We'll be having this drink just at midnight. See? It's almost 12.
3: Yeah. Glad to run into you, Doc. I was getting kind of lonesome. Kind of down in the dump.
6: Your drink, senor.
5: Oh, thank you.
3: I guess maybe we ought to drink this one to Dan and Miss Ames, don't you think?
5: I was just going to suggest that myself.
3: It was tough they had to hang.
5: Yes, I read about it in the paper. Too bad. I like him.
3: Death wasn't bad enough. The guy had to fall in love. What about the lady? Did she take it hard?
5: She died. Too.
3: You know, I heard him say, Agua Caliente, New Year's Eve.

0: What was that?
1: Oh, just somebody broke a couple of glasses.
0: Well, here's two of them.

0: And the curtain falls on One Way Passage, and on the premiere presentation by Gruen of the Warner Academy Theater. And congratulations are certainly due all around to Mr. Robert Lord, Gloria Dixon, Ronald Reagan, Henry O'Neill, and Gail Gordon, who was heard in the role of Steve. Before we say goodnight, we're going to call on one of the staunch supporters, an alumnus of the Academy who has been sitting in the audience throughout tonight's show. He's the star of Warner Brothers' new picture, Over the Wall, and you have seen him in many fine screen roles. We turn the spotlight on Dick Foran. Dick, will you come up here, please? Just a moment.
1: While Dick Foran is coming up on the stage, I want to urge you to visit your Gruen jeweler tomorrow. 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
0: Dick Foran, meet the audience.
2: Well, before I talk about anything else, I'd like to tell Ronnie and Gloria what a swell job they did tonight.
0: I suppose it's natural for you to feel that way, Dick, since Gloria Dixon and Ronald Reagan are your colleagues, so to speak.
2: Well, sure. It's like watching your own team come through with a win.
0: I see. Dick, one of these nights we're going to put you to work on this stage, which reminds me to ask what you're doing about your own career right now.
2: Well, I whipped over this evening from stage 19, the set of Boy Meets Girl. But look here, let's leave me out of this. I think Gloria and Ronnie should come out for a curtain speech. How about it?
0: A grand idea.
2: Come on, you two. This is opening night. You've got to stand still for congratulations.
3: Well, you'll have to give me a little time, Dick. I'm going to take a while for me to forget that I'm not Joan.
2: Well, how do you feel, Ronnie?
4: Well, Dan Hardesty's been one of my favorite screen characters for a long time. I feel a little humble that I was allowed to play him tonight.
3: And say, while we're throwing bouquets, I saw Over the Wall last night, Dick. You as well.
4: I thought you'd like One Way Passage, Dick, because you played a convict in Over the Wall. Of course, there are no boat scenes because you're in prison.
2: Well, it's no movie set either, because the story was written by a man who knows about such things. Warden Lewis E. Laws of Sing Sing. And after sitting on that set behind iron bars for several weeks, you know, I can sympathize with Dan Hardesty.
3: But you sing your way out of jail, which makes your ending happier than Dan.
2: Well, I'll be a lot happier when my turn comes to do a play at this theater if I turn in a job of acting that's half as good as yours was.
3: Thank you, Dick. Good night.
4: Good night, Dick. Thanks, everyone.
0: Thank you, Dick Foran. And next week, Gruen, the Precision Watch, will again be your host to encore one of the most delightful romantic comedies of last year's screen successes, The Rollicking, The King, and The Chorus Girl, which starred Joan Blondell and Ferdinand Gravé, with a splendid Warner Academy cast presented before another brilliant Hollywood audience and with a distinguished guest producer. So it's goodbye until curtain time next week.
1: We are pleased to announce that Dick Foran, starring in Over the Wall, a gripping drama of prison life written by Warden Lewis D. Laws of Sing Sing Prison, may be seen this week at your local theater. 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
6: American Novel. In the proud rediscovery of our past, Americans are turning with more and more enthusiasm to our first renowned national literary figure. The New York in which he was born in 1783 furnished an inexhaustible treasury for the freshness and excitement of his writings, as well as for the enjoyment of all who were to read him. NBC's University of the Air brings you one of his beloved stories as narrated by the author under his pseudonym of Dietrich Knickerbocker. Another in our series of books that live, Washington Irving's Legend of Sleepy Hollow.

0: In the bosom of one of those spacious coves which indent the shore of the Hudson, there lies a small rural port by the name of Tarrytown. It is of particular interest this week because Tarrytown is the focus of attention as America's model community for United Nations Week. Not far from this village, perhaps about 2 miles, there's a little valley among high hills, which is one of the quietest places in the world. From the listless repose of the place, this sequestered glen has long been known by the name of Sleepy Hollow. A drowsy, dreamy influence seems to hang over the land and to pervade the very atmosphere. Most of the good inhabitants would have you believe that the neighborhood was at one time bewitched.
1: Aye, bewitched. Bewitched as sure as I'm sitting here by my spinning wheel. Long before this country was discovered by Master Hendrik Hudson, an old Indian chief, a wizard he was, held his secret communings with the spirits in this very spot of land. And his spirit still haunts the place.
0: Yes, indeed. The whole neighborhood abounds with local tales, haunted spots and twilight superstitions. But this is one specter who seemed the commander-in-chief of this region. The apparition of a figure on horseback without a head.
2: And woe be to those of you who would scoff at him. He is as real as the living who ride the hills by day.
1: It is the ghost of a Hessian trooper whose head was carried away by a cannonball during a revolutionary battle.
2: And in the gloom of night, he rides along on the wings of the wind in search of his head.
1: There's not a soul within this valley who does not know and fear him. The Headless Horseman.
2: Aye, the Headless Horseman.
0: To this byplace of nature, some 15 years after the Revolution, there came a personage from the state of Connecticut. He was tall and lank, with narrow shoulders and hands that dangled a mile out of his sleeves. His feet might have served for shovels, and his whole body was so loosely hung together that to see him striding across a hill with his clothes bagging about him, one might easily have mistaken him for some scarecrow eloped from a cornfield. His name was Ichabod Crane. The main duty of Master Crane was to instruct the children of the vicinity. His schoolhouse was a low log building of one room, whose windows were partly glazed and partly patched with old copybooks.
3: Silence! Silence! Or I shall keep all of you after school for a solid hour. Now, Walter, proceed. The class is waiting, Walter. You will kindly solve the problem I gave you.
4: Put down 6 and carry 3.
3: Quiet. Put down 6 and carry 4.
4: Oh, yeah, carry 4.
3: Proceed.
4: I can't do the sum, sir.
3: Do you recollect, Walter, that this is one of the sums I gave you yesterday to study at home?
4: Yes, sir.
3: Perhaps you need something stronger than word of mouth to teach you your sums.
4: No, sir. I'll learn them. Please. Oh,
3: idleness is a vicious sin. The hurt will soon pass, Walter, but you will always remember the lesson you have learned today and thank me for it till the longest day you live.
4: Yes, sir.
3: Spare the rod and spoil the child. And now, for the next sum.
0: The lordly sway with which he ruled in his little empire, the school, was only one facet of Ichabod's nature, however. Since he lived a week at a time with the farmers of the neighborhood, And since he was an amazingly huge feeder, it behooved him to make himself both useful and agreeable to his patrons.
3: I think I have that fence tolerably well mended, Mistress Van Ritter.
5: I'm obliged to you, Master Crane. And my husband wonders if he'd be so kind to take the horses to water.
3: Horses to water, right away.
5: But first I have a few things for you to do here.
3: At your service, horses to water.
5: I've been so busy about the house, I neglected to churn butter for supper.
3: Churn the butter? Certainly. Water horses.
5: Thank you. That's the churn by the fireplace. The cream's already in it.
3: Oh, there's nothing like fresh churned butter for supper, I always say.
5: Heavens, now the baby starts to fret and be with a meal to prepare. It wants to get out of its crib. While you're sitting there churning, Master Crane, perhaps you could watch the baby if I put it on the floor beside you.
3: Oh, yes, indeed. Only too happy to. There's nothing like seeing a child happy, I always say.
5: Just be sure you keep an eye on him. He crawls faster than I can walk.
3: Oh, you don't have any cause to fret with me here. Water horses, churn baby, watch butter.
5: Oh, and after you take the horses to water, my husband would like you to bring the cows back from the pasture.
3: Oh, yes, indeed. Glad to. Horses to pasture, cows to water.
5: And while you're down that way, you might stop in the hen house and see if there are any fresh eggs that want collecting.
3: I'll be sure to remember. Collect babies, churn horses, water eggs.
5: Dearie me, as if I didn't have enough to
3: plague
5: me.
3: Was something gone awry?
5: The wood bin is completely empty, and I'm ready to build a fire for supper. I meant to ask you to cut some wood for me this morning before you went to the school.
3: Oh, well, I'll do it now. Chop eggs, water, baby. Baby to wood and churn the cows.
5: Baby,
3: oh, my, oh, my. There, all safe.
5: Oh, but what a frightening it gave me. A whole churn might have been spilled. You mustn't take your eyes off him for a minute, Master Crane.
3: Yes, Mistress Van Ritter, I should have remembered.
0: But for all his trials, Ichabod had his pleasant moments, too. The schoolmaster is generally a man of some importance in the female circle of a rural neighborhood. And Ichabod particularly was esteemed by the women as a man of great erudition, for he had read several books quite through, and was a perfect master of Cotton Mather's History of New England Witchcraft, in which, by the way, he most firmly believed. So it was that he spent many a long evening with the old Dutch wives as they sat spinning by a fire with a row of apples roasting and spluttering along the hearth, swapping tales of ghosts and goblins.
2: And on this night, I'm telling you of, Master Crane, just as I left the deathbed of Mistress and walked out into the midnight air, I looked up to the sky. There was a strange sort of breeze, cold and wet. And I wondered what it caused it.
6: Yes?
2: I looked toward the sky, and there I saw a white object floating upward.
6: Oh!
2: I watched until it was completely out of sight, until she had vanished into heaven.
6: It was her soul.
2: Aye, her soul. That I am sure of.
1: I remember the time well, Mistress Van Winkle. You told me of it the very next morning.
3: Oh, it is a wondrous thing, to be sure. It brings to my mind a somewhat similar experience I once had in my native state of Connecticut.
2: Oh, tell us about it. I do, Master Crane.
3: Well, I was traveling from one village to another late at night when I came upon a house.
1: Aye, the faithful with you.
3: It was a lonely, completely abandoned place, but I was glad of any roof at that point. I had a terrible time getting my horse up to the house. He balked and neighed in a terrible manner.
2: He knew.
3: Aye, mistress. It was a haunted house. There was the sound of a ghostly fiddle that filled the air. And now and then I heard snatches of crazy laughter and footsteps up and down the creaking stairs, though no one was even to be seen. I called out, "Is anyone here?" But I got not an answer.
1: What a brave man you were, to call to a ghost.
3: Well, there's really nothing to be feared from the dead. Then I searched the house. But not a soul did I find, though the footsteps accompanied me wherever I went. Finally, the rain ceased. I left the house and climbed up on my horse, who took off like the wind, so glad was he to be free of that place. And if you will believe it,
7: Many times after that, in the light of day, I traced the path of that diresome night, and I've never been able to find that spectral house.
1: The spirits carried it away after you found their hiding place.
7: So I have come to believe.
2: It is not many men would have had such courage as yours, Master Crane.
7: Well,
1: aye, that is right. I can see that he will not hold a terror for you. He does for so many of us from Tarrytown and Sleepy Hollow.
7: He?
1: A headless horse?
7: Yes, the headless horseman.
2: You surely heard of him by now.
1: Buried in the churchyard on the hill?
7: Oh, yes, yes. To be sure, I've heard of him.
2: Have you, perchance, seen him?
7: No, oh, no.
1: Ah, but you will anon.
7: Yes.
1: You will.
7: Yes. Well, I fear it's growing late. I'd best be going.
2: Oh, tarry a while. I can tell you many tales concerning the headless horseman.
7: At another time, I should very much relish it, but now I really must be on my way.
1: Very well. But welcome any time, Master Crane.
7: Thank you kindly. Oh, see, dark and moonless night.
1: Aye, pitch black.
7: Well, I'd better. I wonder, Mistress Van Winkle, if you have a lantern you might spare me for the walk home, just that I may not trip upon fallen logs and stones. Just a small lantern.
0: The return of daylight, however, put an end to these terrors of the dark and all its evils, and Ichabod would have passed a pleasant life of it, if his path had not been crossed by a being that causes more perplexity to mortal man than ghosts, goblins, and the whole race of witches put together. And that was a woman. She was Katrina Van Tassel. In addition to his other vocations, Ichabod was the singing master of the neighborhood. Among the musical disciples who assembled one evening each week was Katrina, a fresh, blooming lass of 18, who delighted in collecting the hearts of men as some women collect thimbles and teacups.

0: Well, I think that was a very good rendition. What think you, Miss Van Tassel?
1: Oh, indeed it was, Master Crane. We have improved so very much since you began instructing us in psalmody.
0: Thank you. Thank you very much. You're very kind.
1: Oh, and you are far too modest.
0: Well, of course, one evening a week is scarcely enough time to give to such an important matter. I mean, that is with someone like you in particular, whose voice is by far the loveliest in the countryside.
1: Oh, Master Crane, I fear you're trying to turn my head with such compliments.
0: Oh, but I assure you, every word of it comes from my heart. And if I could but practice with you a bit at some other times, it would be a great help to our choir in general, because you would progress so markedly.
1: But how could such a thing be managed?
0: Well, the thought just now occurs to me that I might, if your parents, your good parents, would not object, I might perhaps call upon you at your home now and then of an evening and practice with you there.
1: Oh, I couldn't think of taking so much of your valuable time, Master Crane.
0: I assure you, I would consider it an honor, a very true honor, and it's for the greater good of the choir.
1: Very well, Master Crane. You may come then. For the greater good of the choir.
2: Already smitten by her personal charms, when Ichabod entered her paternal mansion, the conquest of his heart was complete. For the Van Tassel farm was by far the richest in the land, and Katrina, an only child, would someday inherit it. To our penniless pedagogue, these vast expectations caused his imagination to run riot. But in his inflated fancyings, he overlooked two very important facts. The first, that Katrina was a true coquette with all the wiles and caprices of those vexing creatures. And secondly, that Brom Van Brunt, or Brom Bones as this stout hero was called, was a man to be reckoned with when his anger and jealousy were roused.
3: Hi, Brom. It looks like you've met a rival this time who not only doesn't want to fight you, but who refuses to. You're having to go by his rules this time.
4: I'd like to get my hands on that buffoon's scrawny neck.
5: What would you do to him, Brom? Tell us.
4: I'd double him up and lay him on a shelf of his own schoolhouse like a bundle of kindling wood.
5: That would be a sight.
4: I'd stuff him inside one of his dunce caps.
3: Why don't you, then?
4: You know very well why. The laggard won't give me a chance. He refuses open warfare. Hides from me. Covers up his attention to Katrina under the guise of teaching psalmody.
5: Bah! Well, perhaps you could at least think of some trickeries to plague him, Brom.
4: And who do you think it was who smoked up the schoolhouse the other day by stuffing up the chimney?
3: Oh. Yes, and who was it that broke into the schoolhouse and turned everything topsy-turvy? Do you think it was the headless horseman?
4: The headless horseman.
5: Well, still and all, those annoyances haven't stopped his calling on Katrina.
4: The headless horseman there, Hendrick, is an adversary who might have some influence on Master Crane.
3: I've never known that white to go within a mile of the old graveyard.
5: Mm-hmm. What is it, Brom? You seem to be in a deep study.
4: Aye, it has just struck me that if Ichabod Crane won't fight me in the manner I know, if he insists upon doing things slyly, I shall have to fight him the same way.
6: Well, Master Crane, your hair is unusually well combed this evening. In fact, you have about your whole person a rather festive air.
0: Oh, indeed, a festive occasion, Mynheer Van Ripper. Mynheer Van Tassel and his good wife are entertaining at a quilting frolic this evening. It shall be quite a merry-making affair.
6: Yes, yes, I'm sure. Well, enjoy yourself.
0: Oh, thank you, Mynheer.
6: No?
0: I never like to ask favors of those who are so kind as to house me, but I wondered, in this particular instance, if you would be so good as to make me the loan of your horse for the evening.
6: Gunpowder?
0: Oh, that is, of course, if you're not planning to use him.
6: All right. But remember, gunpowder's just a plow horse, and an old one at that.
0: Oh, I shall be more considerate of him than you can imagine.
6: All right. Take him.
0: Oh, I can't tell you how grateful I am. As I said, I plan to make this a memorable occasion.
2: As ill luck would have it, Ichabod had to tie his gaunt and shagged horse next to Daredevil, the favorite steed of Rom Bones, the creature who, like his master, was full of mettle and mischief. But even this did not dampen the spirit of conquest with which our hero entered the state parlor of Van Tassel's mansion, which was thronged with the pride and flower of the adjacent country. In spite of his desire to see Katrina, Ichabod could not resist first pausing at the Dutch tea table with its sumptuous spread. And just as he had a hearty mouthful of cruller...
4: Well, who have we here but Ichabod Crane? Just a friendly slap on the back, friend. Hope I didn't cause you discomfort.
7: No. Good evening, Brom.
4: Aye, it is a good evening, Ichabod. A time for making merry and being friendly. I'm glad to see you here.
7: Thank you.
4: Tell me, have you seen Katrina?
7: Not yet.
4: Well, then be off and do so. I'm sure she's been looking for you.
7: Oh, you really think so?
4: Don't you think so?
7: If you'll excuse me, I'll just...
4: Aye, Ichabod. And I repeat, I'm very glad to see you here.
7: Katrina, in truth, you are the flower of all the lasses here.
1: Oh, Ichabod, you must not flatter me so.
7: Oh, but Katrina, I'm most sincere. Everything I say to you is spoken with the greatest of honesty and feeling.
1: Oh, I must ask that you excuse me. My mother is beckoning to me from the other room.
7: Oh, so many people demanding her attention, I scarcely have a word with her. Oh, but that's not her fault. By chance, she'll come. Katrina!
1: Why, Ichabod, I thought you had gone.
7: I took the liberty of staying after the others left. I'd like to speak with you.
1: Very well. What is it?
7: Couldn't we perhaps go out to the arbor or by the well?
1: It's turned quite chill out. I'd rather stay inside.
7: Oh, but it's...
1: You may say whatever it is here.
7: Well, it wasn't so much something to say as to ask.
1: Then ask me.
7: Oh, well, I'd like to speak to your father.
1: I thought you wanted to speak to me.
7: Oh, yes, but that is, I would like to speak to your father about you. I'd like to ask for your hand.
1: My hand?
7: In marriage.
1: In marriage? In marriage? Marriage?
2: It was the very witching time of night that Ichabod, heavy-hearted and crestfallen, pursued his travels homeward. In the dead hush of midnight, no signs of life occurred near him. All stories of ghosts and goblins that he had heard in Sleepy Hollow now came crowding his mind. The night grew darker and darker. The stars seemed to sink deeper in the sky. He had never felt so lonely and dismal. He was, moreover, approaching the giant tulip tree, where many people said was a favorite spot for ghosts and goblins. As Ichabod approached this fearful tree, he began to whistle. Then, as he drew a bit nearer, his large green eyes grew ever bigger.
7: Oh, there's something white hanging in that tree. No. Only a spot where lightning has scathed it and laid the wood bare. Come on, Gunpowder. What was that? Oh, but two boughs of the tree rubbing against each other. Be afraid, Gunpowder. If there were but some way to get back without crossing Wily Swamp. All who know say it's a haunted stream. I shall give Gunpowder a score of kicks and then we'll cross the bridge quickly. Now. No, you're going the wrong way, Gunpowder. We must cross the logs, not run beside them. Giddy up. Now turn around, Gunpowder. What was that? Oh, something in the shadow of that grove. Something black and towering. I must show it I'm not afraid. Who are you? Who are you? He doesn't answer. I must get away. Come on gunpowder. Oh, it's coming out of the shadows. But it's still so dark, I can only tell it's a horseman. Large, on a powerful horse. Perhaps we can outride him. Oh, he's riding fast, too. I don't like this. Perhaps if we lag behind, he will pass us, gunpowder. He's slacking with us. Oh, we're coming to a rise in the ground where it's lighter. Perhaps I shall recognize him. He's headless. Oh, he's carrying his head before him on the saddle. He's chasing us. Faster, gunpowder. I shall have to hang onto your neck, gunpowder. If we can just reach the bridge, we shall be safe. The headless horseman does not cross there. Oh, he's right behind us. I can feel the breath of the horse on my neck. Come on, gunpowder. Over the bridge at last. Oh, he's rising in his stirrups. He's throwing his head at me.
6: And it was right here by the bridge that I found his hat and the shattered pumpkin. It seemed the pumpkin had been thrown from some distance.
1: Oh, dear, dear.
6: I found my horse, Gunpowder, outside my gate the next morning. There was no sign of Master Crane at breakfast,
8: nor the dinner hour.
1: The boys assembled at school that day, but he never appeared, and he hasn't been seen nor heard from since. How I should miss him. He could recount so many tales of his bravery among ghosts and goblins.
2: Some years later, an old farmer who had been down to New York on a visit reported that Ichabod Crane was still alive, had studied law, and finally been made a justice of the 10-pound court. Brom Bones, too, who shortly after the disappearance led Katrina to the altar, was observed to look exceedingly knowing whenever the story of Ichabod was told. And he always burst into a hearty laugh at the mention of the pumpkin, which led some to suspect he knew more than he chose to tell. But the old country wives, however, who are the best judges of these matters, maintain to this day that
1: there are no two ways to the matter. Poor Master Crane was carried off by the galloping Hestrum. He was spirited off to another world by the headless horseman. Aye, the headless horseman.
2: And the tragedy is a favorite story, often told round the fire on a winter evening in Tarrytown and Sleepy Hollow.

0: 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Many American novels in the 1947 summer series are included in the useful handbook of the World's Great Novels, which you may obtain by sending 25 cents to World's Great Novels, Post Office Box 30, Station J, New York 27, New York. That's Post Office Box 30, Station J, New York 27. The Legend of Sleepy Hollow was adapted for radio by Agnes Eckhart. The music was composed by Emil Soderstrom, and the orchestra was directed by Bernard Berquist. The entire production was under the direction of Herbert Lateau. Ichabod Crane was played by Don Gallagher. Maury Copeland played Brom Bones. Elmira Ressler played Katrina. The narrator was Philip Lord. Viola Berwick was Mistress Van Ritter. The wives were Hilda Graham and Alma Platt. Others were Stuart Sklam, George Kluge, and Charles Mumford. This is Don Eldridge. 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
8: From New York, where the American stage begins, NBC presents Best Plays with John Chapman. Best Plays, a series of hour-length dramas based on the famous theatrical books begun by the late Burns Mantle, now edited by the distinguished drama critic of the New York Daily News, John Chapman. Mr. Chapman.
9: Our play this evening, Blithe Spirit, is by Noel Coward, and it should be called a ghost play because there are one or two ghosts in it. However, most ghost plays are serious, and this one isn't. Take Hamlet, for instance, or Macbeth. Very serious. The ghosts in such works are always upsetting people. Of course, in book fiction are Thorne Smith's Topper and his playmates, who were funny and friendly. In play fiction, we have Noel Coward's enchanting spook, whom he calls Blithe Spirit. This lady is not going to drive anybody in the play you are about to hear to suicide or murder, or is she? At any rate, she's going to stir things up a bit, because Noel Coward is the gayest light comedy writer of our time, and there can't be any light comedy unless things do get stirred up. We ought to have a good performance of Blithe Spirit now, for our actors know their business, and they know the play. They include John Loder, who will have most of the ghost trouble, Mildred Natwick, and the role she created on Broadway, and the funniest role this excellent actress ever had, Hayla Stoddard, the prettiest ghost I ever saw, who played Blithe Spirit for a long time on Broadway, and Ann Burr, who was on this program recently as the nurse in The Hasty Heart. Now, it's time for Noel Coward and our actors to take over. Time, the present. The scene is England. The living room in a house in Kent. Charles Condamine and his wife, Ruth, are awaiting the arrival of a strange and unusual guest.

0: No sign of her yet?
1: Not yet.
0: Well, I think I'll start mixing the drinks.
1: I'm sure Madame Arcati will want something sweeter than a martini. Anyway, there's no ice.
0: No ice?
1: Edith is bringing it.
0: Edith?
1: The new maid.
0: Oh, yes. Tell me, doesn't she strike you as being a little peculiar?
1: In what way, Charles?
0: Well, the way she zooms about the house as if pursued by the Furies.
1: Oh, that. I expect it's her training. She was in the Navy, you know.
0: As she is not in the Navy now, you might tell her it's unnecessary for her to do everything on the double.
1: I've told her. So don't complain if everything is a little slow motion tonight.
0: Oh, I shall welcome it. And another thing you might tell her...
1: Oh, later, dear, later. Here she is now.
2: Here's the arsenal. Where shall I put it?
1: On the table, Edith. That's right.
0: Edith, I left my cigarette case on my dressing table. Will you get it for me?
2: Right there. On the double.
0: Slow motion, did you say?
1: You took it by surprise.
0: I hope the Bradmans get here before Madame Arcati does. It's essential that we all pretend to believe in her hocus-pocus.
1: Yes, if she suspected you were only collecting material for a mystery story, her prices might go up.
0: I don't think she's that sort. Now, here's your drink.
1: Let's drink to your new novel.
0: To the Unseen.
1: Most awfully strong, darling.
0: Yeah, I meant it to be. It's not every day we entertain a medium.
1: And whoever she may bring with her, from the spirit world, or whatever they call it. Charles, was Elvira a help to you when you were thinking out a new book, I mean?
0: Oh, every now and then, when she concentrated, but she didn't concentrate too often.
1: I do wish I'd known her.
0: I wonder if you'd have liked her.
1: Oh, I'm sure I should. Yes, I'm sure I should, because... You know, I've never felt the least bit jealous of her. And that's unusual for the second wife not to feel jealous of the first.
0: Poor Elvira, she died so young.
1: Does it still hurt when you think of her?
0: No, not really. Sometimes I almost wish it did. I feel rather guilty.
1: But you haven't forgotten her?
0: No, I haven't forgotten Elvira. I remember her very distinctly indeed. I remember how fascinating she was and how maddening. I remember how badly she played all games and how cross she got when she didn't win. I remember her gay charm when she achieved her own way and her extreme acidity when she didn't. I remember her physical attractiveness, which was tremendous, and her spiritual integrity, which was nil.
1: You can't remember something that was nil.
0: Well, I remember how morally untidy she was.
1: Was she more... physically attractive than I am?
0: And that was a very tiresome question, dear, and fully deserves the wrong answer.
1: You really are very sweet.
0: Yeah, I love you, my love.
1: Poor Elvira. If I died, I wonder if you'd say in that offhand manner, poor Ruth.
0: Oh, you won't die. You're not the dying sort.
1: Neither was Elvira.
0: Oh, yes, she was. Now that I look back on it, she had a certain ethereal, out-of-this-world quality. Now, nobody could call you even remotely ethereal.
1: Oh, nonsense. She was of the earth, earthy.
0: Well, she is now, anyway.
1: Charles.
0: Now, get this straight, my darling. I was devoted to Elvira. We were married for 5 years. She died. I missed her very much. That was 7 years ago. I have now, with your help, my love, risen above the whole thing.
1: Admirable. But if tragedy should darken our lives, I still say, with prophetic foreboding, poor Ruth...
0: Oh. That's probably the Bradmans.
1: Might be Madame Arcati.
0: Oh, no, she'll come on her bicycle. She always goes everywhere on her bicycle.
2: Rob, here, sir. Oh, Dick, it's the front door, isn't it?
1: Edith.
2: Yes, ma'am?
1: Not so fast, remember?
2: Sorry, ma'am.
3: Ah, good evening.
2: Good evening, Dr. Bradman. Evening, ma'am. Go right in.
4: Thank you. Oh, we're not late, are we? My husband was detained at the hospital.
5: Occupational hazard of the medical profession.
0: It's quite all right, Doctor. Madame Arcati isn't here yet.
4: That must have been her we passed coming down the hill, pedaling furiously on a bicycle.
1: Then she won't be long. I'm so glad you were able to come.
4: Oh, we've been looking forward to it. I'm quite excited.
0: She certainly is a very strange woman. I'd never have guessed that she'd been a professional medium in London for years.
4: Do you believe in it, Mrs. Condamine?
1: I'm afraid not. But I do think it's interesting.
5: What exactly are you hoping to get from her, Charles?
0: Jargon, principally. A few tricks of the trade. I haven't been to a seance in years. I want to refresh my memory. For the new novel I'm writing.
4: Do you think she tells fortunes? I love having my fortune told.
0: I expect so.
1: I was told once on the pier at Southsea that I was surrounded by lilies and a golden seven. worried me for days. Oh, here she is.
0: Are you going to meet her, darling?
1: Well, I really feel quite nervous. I...
3: Madeline, our coffee.
6: Good evening. Oh, I'm afraid I'm rather late.
3: But I had a sudden presentiment I was going to have a puncture. So I went back to fetch my bicycle pump.
1: How nice of you to come all this way.
0: My dear Madame Arcady.
3: Then, of course, I didn't have a puncture at all.
0: Perhaps you will on the way home. You know Dr. Bradman?
3: Oh, the man with the gentle hands.
5: I'm delighted to see you looking so well, Madame Arcady. This is my wife.
3: Oh, we're old friends. We meet coming out of shops. It was wonderful cycling through the woods this evening. I was deafened with birdsong.
1: It's been lovely all day.
3: But the evening's the time, mark my words. The evening's the time.
1: Don't you find it very tiring, bicycling everywhere?
3: Oh, on the contrary, it stimulates me. Steady rhythm, that's what counts. Once you get the knack of it, you need never look back. On you get and away you go.
4: But the hills, Madame Arcady, pushing up those awful hills.
3: Oh, just knack again. Down with your head, up with your heart. And you're over the top like a flash and skimming down the other side like a dragonfly. How are you coming with your new book, Mr. Condamine?
0: Oh, quite well, thank you.
3: I wish I could say the same.
4: Oh, you write too, Madame Arcady?
3: Not novels, just memoirs and children's books.
0: What is it this time?
3: A children's book. It's mostly about very small animals. The hero is a moth beetle. I had to give up my memoir of Princess Pagliattini because she died last April. I talked to her about it the other day, and she implored me to go on with it, but I really hadn't the heart.
4: You talked to her about it the other day?
3: Yes, through my control, of course. She sounded very irritable.
4: Well, it's funny to think of people in this spirit world being irritable.
0: Oh, I don't know, Mrs. Bradman. We have no reliable guarantee that the afterlife will be any less exasperating than this one.
7: Pardon, ma'am?
1: Yes, Edith?
7: Dinner's served.
1: Thank you, Edith. Shall I go in?
3: Oh, no red meat, I hope.
1: There's meat, Madame Arcady. I don't know how red it is. Would you rather have an egg or something?
3: No, thank you. It's just that I make it a rule never to eat red meat before a seance. Sometimes has an odd effect.
0: What sort of effect?
3: Well, there have been cases where... No, but I'm sure nothing like that will happen tonight. Anyway, we'll risk it. Delicious dinner, Mrs. Condamine. Delicious.
1: I do hope the meat was not too red for you, Madame Arcady.
3: It's quite worth the risk, I should say.
0: Just what is this risk, Madame Arcady?
3: I'd rather not frighten you needlessly. Only once did it very nearly happen to me. My control was quite scared. I could hear it in her voice, but after all, she's only a child.
1: Do you always have a child as a control?
3: Oh, yes. Some mediums prefer Indians, of course, but... Personally, I find children more satisfactory. Daphne has been with me for years.
4: And she still goes on being a child? I mean, doesn't she show any signs of growing any older?
3: Time values on the other side are utterly different from ours.
1: When did you first discover that you had these extraordinary powers, Madame Arcady?
3: When I was quite tiny. My mother was a medium before me, you know, so I had every opportunity of starting on the ground floor, as you might say. I had my first trance when I was 4 years old, and my first protoplasmic manifestation when I was 5 and a half. What an exciting day that was. I shall never forget it. Of course, the manifestation itself was quite small and of very short duration, but for a child of my tender years, it was most gratifying.
4: Your mother must have been so pleased.
3: She was.
0: Well, Madame Arcady, shall we get started?
1: Don't be so abrupt, Charles. We just finished dinner. Madame Arcady may not be in the mood.
3: Nonsense, my dear. I'm always ready. Hi-ho, hi-ho. It's off to work we go.
1: Which room would be best for the seance? The library is quite cozy.
3: Well, let's see it.
1: Through here.
3: Amazing.
0: What, Madame Arcady?
3: This room. Fairly bristling with psychic vibrations.
0: Well, is that bad?
3: To the contrary. If you don't mind, I'll just open this window for a moment. Few deep breaths of fresh air. You may talk if you wish. It will not disturb me.
1: Charles, I feel so strange.
0: An excellent dinner, darling. I congratulate you.
1: The mousse wasn't quite right.
0: It looked a bit hysterical, but it tasted delicious. I beg your pardon?
3: I said that cuckoo is very angry. Listen. You hear it?
0: Yes. Now, how can you tell it's angry?
3: Oh, it's the tan. No moon.
2: well, I think.
8: There's a mist rising from the marshes. There's no need for me to light my bicycle lamp, is there? I mean, no one's likely to fall over it.
1: No, we're not expecting anybody else.
8: Good night, you foolish bird. Ah, now to work. If you will all be seated around this table.
1: Mrs. Bradford?
9: Yes, sir.
8: And flat, please. Your fingers should be touching. That's right. Mr. Tommy Tucker sings for his supper. What shall he have but brown bread and butter?
10: I beg your pardon?
8: I despise that because it doesn't rhyme at all, but Daphne loves it.
5: Who is Daphne?
11: Daphne is Madame McCarthy's control, George. She's a little girl. Weren't you listening at all?
5: Oh, I say yes, yes, of course.
10: How old is she, Madame McCarthy?
8: Rising 7 when she died.
11: And when was that?
8: February the 6th, 1884.
11: Oh, the poor little thing.
5: She must be a bit long in the tooth by now, I should think.
11: Oh, be quiet, George. You put Madame McCarthy off.
10: Oh, what about the light, Madame McCarthy?
8: All in good time. First, the music.
1: Music?
8: I presume that is a gramophone.
10: Yes, would you like me to start it?
8: Please stay where you are. I can manage. Ah, here's the records already out. Brahms, oh, let me know. Rachmaninoff, too florid. What Daphne really likes is Irving Berlin. Soon she can sing. Here's one. Always.
10: Always?
1: Charles, what is the matter?
10: Nothing, nothing at all.
8: Now then, there are one or two things that I should like to explain. Presently, when the music begins, I'm going to switch out the lights. I may then either walk about the room for a little or lie down flat. In due course, I shall draw up this dear little stool and join you at the table. I shall place myself between you and your wife, Mr. Condamine, and rest my hands lightly upon yours. Now, I must ask you not to move or speak or address me or do anything in the least distracting. Is that quite clear?
10: Perfectly.
8: Of course, I cannot guarantee that anything will happen. Daphne had a cold recently and was rather under the weather, poor child. On the other hand, a great many things may happen. One of you might have an emanation, for instance.
11: Emanation?
8: Or we might contact a poltergeist, which would be extremely destructive and noisy.
1: In what way destructive, Madame Arcadi?
8: They throw things, you know.
1: Oh, no, I didn't know.
8: But we must cross that bridge when we come to it, mustn't we?
10: Oh, certainly, by all means.
8: Fortunately, an elemental at this time of the year is most unlikely.
1: What do elementals do?
8: Oh, my dear, one can never tell. They're dreadfully unpredictable. Usually they take the form of a very cold wind.
11: Oh, I don't think I shall like that.
8: Occasionally reaching almost hurricane velocity.
1: You don't think it would be a good idea to take the more breakable ornaments off the mantelpiece before we start?
8: Don't worry, Mrs. Condamine. I have my own methods of dealing with elementals.
1: I'm so glad.
8: Now then, empty your minds. Concentrate on a space or a nondescript color. Now the music. Light.
5: Hey, what's that?
8: Is there anyone there? One rap for yes, two raps for no. Now then, is there anyone there? Oh, shh. Is that you, Daphne? Is your cold better, dear? Oh, I'm so sorry. Are you doing anything for it? I'm afraid she's rather fretful. Is there anyone there who wishes to speak to anyone here? Ah, now we're getting somewhere. Oh, Daphne, dear, please, don't do that. Stop it. Please, stop, Daphne. Be good. There's a dear child. You say there is someone there who wishes to speak to someone here. Is it Mrs. Condamine? Stop it. Behave yourself. Is it Mr. Condamine? There's someone who wishes to speak to you, Mr. Condamine.
10: Well, tell him to leave a message.
8: Charles. I really must ask you not to be flippant, Mr. Condon.
10: I'm sorry.
8: Do you know anyone who has passed over recently?
10: Not recently, except, oh, my cousin in the civil service, and he wouldn't be likely
8: to... Are you Mr. Condamine's cousin in the civil service? Afraid we've drawn a blank. Rack your brains, Mr. Condamine.
1: It might be old Mrs. Plummett, Charles. She died on Whit Monday.
10: I can't imagine why old Mrs. Plummett would want to talk to me.
1: It's worth trying, anyhow.
8: Are you old Mrs. Plummett?
1: She was very deaf. Perhaps you better shout.
8: Are you old Mrs. Plummett? No one there at all.
11: Oh, how disappointing.
8: Well, there's nothing for it but for me to go into a trance. excuse me a moment while I start the music. Yes, again.
10: Not always. Now, please don't play always.
1: Why ever not, Charles? Don't be absurd.
8: I'm afraid I must play the same record. It would be most imprudent to change horses in midstream, if you know what I mean.
10: It's all right, but I do wish you would...
5: If that's Daphne, she ought to have her ad noise out.
11: George, please.
5: What was that?
1: Madame Arcati. She seems to have fallen on the floor.
5: In a trance, I've no doubt.
11: The table, it's lifting up. It's trying to get away.
8: Well, press down hard.
11: Press down, George. Not knock the table over.
5: I wasn't touching it.
11: Want me to pick it up or leave it where it is?
5: Well, how the devil should I know?
11: No need to snap at me. Leave it where it is.
5: Who said that?
1: Who said what?
10: Somebody said, leave it where it is.
1: Oh, nonsense, Charles.
10: I heard it distinctly.
1: Well, nobody else did they?
11: I never heard a sound.
10: It was you, Ruth. You're playing tricks.
1: I'm not doing anything of the sort. I haven't uttered a word.
11: Good evening, Charles.
10: Ventriloquism, that's what it is, ventriloquism.
1: What is the matter with you, Charles?
10: You must have heard that. One of you must have heard that.
1: Heard what?
10: You mean to sit there solemnly and tell me that you... that none of you heard anything at all?
5: Well, I certainly didn't.
11: Neither did I.
1: Well, it's you who are playing the tricks, Charles. You're acting to try and frighten us.
10: I'm not, I swear I'm not.
8: Difficult to think of what to say after 7 years, Charles. Well, I suppose good evening is as good as anything else.
10: Who are you?
8: Elvira, of course. Don't be so silly.
10: Oh, I can't bear this for another minute. Get up, everybody. The entertainment's over.
1: Oh, Charles, how tiresome of you. Just when we were beginning to enjoy ourselves.
10: Oh, never again. That's all I can say. Never, never again as long as I live.
1: What on earth is the matter with you?
10: Nothing. I'm sick of the whole business. That's all.
5: Did you really hear anything we didn't hear, Condamine?
10: Oh, no, of course not. I was only pretending.
11: Oh, dear. Madame Arcati doesn't look as if she were pretending.
1: Dr. Bradman, perhaps you'd better have a look at her.
5: Yeah. She's out, all right.
10: Well, bring her around. Bring her around as soon as possible, Doctor.
5: I think we'd better leave her alone.
1: We can't just leave her sprawled out on the floor like that.
10: No, of course not. Now, wake up, Madame Arcati. Wake up. It's time to go home.
5: Here, go easy, old man.
10: Get some brandy. Give her some brandy. Here, help me lift her into the chair.
1: Charles, you're acting like a madman.
10: There now. Wake up, Madame Arcati. Little Tommy Tucker, Madame Arcati.

0: Oh, she's coming, too.
1: Are you all right, Madame Arcati?
0: Certainly I am. Never felt better in my life. Well, what happened? Was it satisfactory?
1: Well, nothing much happened after you entered your trance.
0: Oh, something happened, all right. I can feel it. No poltergeist, at any rate. That's a good thing. Any apparitions?
2: Not a thing.
0: No ectoplasm?
1: I'm not sure what that is, but I don't think so.
0: Very curious. I feel as if something tremendous had taken place.
1: Well, Charles pretended he heard a voice in order to frighten
2: him. Oh, it was only a joke.
0: Very poor joke, if I may say so. Nevertheless, I'm prepared to swear there's someone else psychic in this room apart from myself.
1: I don't see how there can be, really, Madame Arcati.
0: I do hope I haven't gone and released something. However, we're bound to find out within a day or two.
2: You mean it'll come back? I mean, if something is released, as you seem to fear?
0: If any manifestation should occur, or you hear any unexpected noises, you'd better let me know at once. This one may not be dangerous, but I very much fear it is dangerous and deadly.

0: Charles.
1: Hmm? Oh, hello, Ruth.
0: What's the matter with you?
1: Matter?
0: Yes, you seem odd somehow. Do you feel quite well?
1: Oh, perfectly. I think I'll have a drink. Do you want one?
0: No, thank you, dear.
1: Oh, it seems rather chilly in this room.
0: Come over by the fire.
1: I don't think I'll make any notes on that seance tonight. I think I'll start fresh in the morning.
2: Steady, Charles.
0: Don't give yourself away.
1: Good Lord.
2: That was very clumsy, Charles, dear.
1: Elvira, then it's true. It was you.
0: Of course it was.
3: Charles? Charles, darling, what are you talking about?
1: Are you a ghost?
0: I suppose I must be. It's all very confusing.
3: Charles, why do you keep looking over there and mumbling? Look at me. What's happened?
1: Ruth, don't you see?
3: See what?
1: Elvira.
3: Elvira?
1: Oh, yeah, I forgot. You never met. Elvira, dear, this is Ruth. Ruth Elvira.
3: Come and sit down, darling.
1: Do you mean to say you can't see her?
3: Now, listen, Charles. You just sit down quietly by the fire and I'll mix you another drink.
1: But you must be able to see her. She's there. Look, right in front of you.
3: Are you mad? What's happened to you?
1: You honestly can't see her?
3: Now, this joke has gone quite far enough, Charles. Sit down. Stop looking so idiotic.
1: Well, what am I to do? What in the name of heaven am I to do?
2: Well, I think you might at least be a little more pleased to see me. After all, you conjured me up.
1: I didn't do any such thing.
2: Nonsense.
0: Here's your drink, darling.
2: That awful child with the head cold came and told me you wanted to see me. Urgently.
1: Oh, it was all a mistake, a horrible mistake.
0: Now stop talking like that, Charles. I told you the joke has gone far enough.
1: I've gone mad, that's what it is. I've just gone raving mad.
0: Relax, Charles.
1: Oh, how can I relax? I shall never be able to relax again as long as I live.
0: Well, sit down anyway. You most certainly can't relax standing up.
2: African natives can. They can stand on one leg for hours.
1: I don't happen to be an African native.
0: You don't happen to be what?
1: An African native.
0: What's that got to do with it?
1: Oh, it doesn't matter, Ruth. Really, it doesn't matter.
0: Would you like some more brandy?
1: Yes, I think I would.
3: I'll fix it for you.
2: Very unwise, Charles. You always had a weak head for brandy.
1: Oh, I could drink you under the table.
3: There's no need to be aggressive, Charles. I'm doing my best to help you.
1: I'm sorry.
3: Here, now, drink this, darling.
0: Then we'll go to bed.
2: Get rid of her, Charles. Then you and I can talk.
1: Now, that's a thoroughly immoral suggestion.
0: What is there immoral in that?
1: I wasn't talking to you.
0: Who are you talking to, then?
1: Elvira, of course.
0: Oh, blast Elvira.
2: There now, she's getting cross.
1: I don't blame her.
0: What don't you blame her for?
1: Oh, not her. You... Oh, no, never mind.
0: Oh, I know what it is. You're working out something for your book. How one of your characters would react if her husband suddenly lost his reason and you're using me as a guinea pig. That's it, isn't it?
1: Ruth? Elvira is in this room. She's standing a few yards away from you at this very moment.
0: Yes, dear, I see her under the piano with the zebra.
1: Oh, but Ruth,
0: I'm not going to stand here arguing any longer.
2: Hooray.
1: Shut up.
0: How dare you speak to me like that?
1: I wasn't speaking to you. I was speaking to Elvira.
0: I will not listen to any more of this nonsense. I'm going up to bed now. But I shan't be asleep. I'm too upset. You can come in and say goodnight to me if you feel like it.
2: That's big of her, I must say.
0: That's all I have to say. Good night, Charles.
1: Oh.

0: Ruth!
1: Let her go, Tom. Let her go. Well, I did a good job there, didn't I?
0: Oh, now, Elvira, how could you?
1: Poor Ruth.
0: I'm obviously having hallucinations.
1: All I know is that you sent for me. And here I am.
0: But I didn't send for you. It's all a mistake, I tell you.
1: Oh, Charles.
0: What is it?
1: I want to cry, but I don't think I'm able to.
0: Oh, why do you want to cry?
1: With seeing you again, you've been so irascible like you always used to be.
0: Poor Elvira. Is it cold being a ghost?
1: No, I don't think so.
0: What happens if I touch you?
1: I doubt if you can. Do you want to?
0: Oh, Elvira.
1: What is it, darling?
0: Oh, I really do feel strange seeing you again.
1: I loved you very much, Charles.
0: Yeah, I loved you too. Oh, Elvira, no, I can't touch you.
1: Well, perhaps it's just as well if I'm going to stay for any length of time.
0: Oh, I suppose I shall wake up eventually, but I feel strangely peaceful now.
1: That's nice. Put your head back.
0: What are you doing?
1: Stroking your hair, darling. Can you feel anything?
0: Only a very little breeze.
1: Oh, it's better than nothing.
0: Oh, I suppose if I'm really out of my mind, they'll put me in an asylum.
1: Don't worry about that. Relax.
0: Poor Ruth.
1: Forget about Ruth. It's going to be just you and me from now on. Just you and me, darling.

0: We return to the Best Plays production of Blithe Spirit by Noel Coward, starring John Loder, Mildred Natwick, Hayla Stoddard, and Anne Burr. And here again is John Chapman.
1: In the Condamine household in Kent, domestic relations are strained. At a seance conducted on the premises, a medium inadvertently materialized the ghost of Charles Condamine's first wife, Elvira. Charles's second wife, Ruth, has finally summoned the medium, one Madame Arcati, to see what can be done about sending Elvira back to the spirit world.
2: Now, Mrs. Condamine, you say she first materialized during the seance when I went into my trunk.
3: Not to me, to my husband. First, I thought he was joking, but now I know she's here, and he sees her.
2: Capital, capital.
3: But that's splendid. From your own professional point of view, perhaps.
2: Triumph, my dear. Nothing more nor less than a triumph.
3: For you, perhaps. For me, it's embarrassing, to say the least.
2: At last, a genuine materialization. Forgive me, Mrs. Condamine. I'm being abominably selfish. How can I help you?
3: How? Well, by sending her back immediately to where she came from, of course.
2: Oh, I'm afraid that's easier said than done.
3: Do you mean to tell me that she's liable to stay here indefinitely?
2: Well, it's difficult to say. I fear it depends largely upon her.
3: But, my dear Madame Arcati...
2: Where is she now?
3: My husband has driven her into Folkestone. Apparently, she was anxious to see an old friend of hers who's staying there.
2: One of us or a friend from the other side?
3: My husband didn't say.
2: I don't hear her or see her. But there is ample evidence that she really is present, that he doesn't just imagine her.
3: More than ample, Madame Arcati. She's constantly spoiling my flower arrangements, moving the furniture about, and she's forever playing the gramophone, the same record, over and over and over, always.
2: Ah, the Irving Berlin tune. We played it at the seance, I remember. What a coincidence it should have been her favorite as well as Daphne's.
3: Daphne?
2: My control.
3: Oh, yes. Well, now, perhaps she'd have an idea for getting Elvira back to wherever it is.
2: Oh, dear, no, she's only a little girl and not very bright into the bargain. Did the first Mrs. Condamine pass over?
3: 7 years ago.
2: Ah, that means she must have been on the waiting list.
3: Waiting list?
2: Yes. She must have marked herself down for a return visit. But she'd never have been able to manage it unless there was a strong influence at work.
3: I am not particularly interested in the question of how she got here. I'm solely concerned with the question of how to get her away again as soon as possible.
2: Oh, at the moment, I fear I cannot offer any great hopes, Mrs. Condamine.
3: Do you mean to sit there and tell me that having mischievously conjured up this ghost or spirit or whatever she is and placed me in a hideous position, you're unable to do anything about it at all?
2: Kindly remember that I came here on your own invitation.
3: On my husband's invitation.
2: I did what I was requested to do, which was to give a seance and establish contact with the other side. I had no idea there was any ulterior motive mixed up in it.
3: Ulterior motive?
2: Well, your husband was obviously eager to get in touch with his former wife.
3: He had no intention of trying to get in touch with anyone.
2: What?
3: The whole thing was to get material for a mystery story he's writing about a homicidal medium.
2: Am I to understand that I was invited here in a spirit of mockery?
3: Not at all. He merely wanted to make notes on some of the tricks of the trade.
2: Tricks of the trade? I've never been so insulted in my life.
3: But, Madame Arcati...
2: I feel we have nothing more to say to one another. Goodbye.
3: Oh, please don't go. Please.
2: If you and your husband were foolish enough to tamper with the unseen for paltry motives, whatever has happened to you is your own fault. And as far as I'm concerned, by the phrase, you can stew in your own juice.
3: Oh, Madame Arcati, come back. Madame...
4: Ruth!
3: Yes, Charles?
4: Madame Arcati in the hallway. What was she doing here?
3: I asked her to come.
4: Well, you didn't tell me you were going to.
3: You didn't tell me you were going to ask Elvira to live with us.
4: I didn't. Ruth, what was the old girl so cross about?
3: I told her the truth about why we invited her here the other night, and she stormed out.
4: Now, that was unnecessary and most unkind.
3: She needed taking down a bit.
4: Why did you ask her here?
5: Oh, that's obvious, Charles. To get me exercise, of course.
4: Is that true, Ruth?
3: Is what true?
4: What Elvira just said.
3: You know perfectly well I can't hear what Elvira says.
4: She said you got Madame Arcati here to try and get her exorcised. Is that true?
3: We discussed the possibilities.
5: There's a snake in the grass for you.
4: You had no right to do such a thing without consulting me.
3: I have every right. The situation is absolutely impossible, and you know it.
4: Oh, now, if you would only make an effort and try and be a little more friendly to Elvira, we might all have quite a jolly time.
3: I have no wish to have a jolly time with Elvira.
5: She's certainly very bad-tempered, isn't she, Charles? I can't think why you married her.
4: She's naturally a little upset, Elvira. We must make allowances.
5: I was never bad-tempered, though, was I, darling? Even when you were beastly to me?
4: I was never beastly to you.
3: Charles!
4: Yes, Ruth?
3: Where is Elvira now?
4: In the chair by the table.
3: Now, look here, Elvira. I shall have to call you Elvira, shan't I? I can't very well call you Mrs. Condamine. It would sound too silly.
5: I don't see why.
3: Did she say anything, Charles?
4: She said she would like nothing better than to be called Mrs. Condamine.
5: You really are sweet, Charles, darling. I worship you.
3: I wish to be absolutely honest with you, Elvira.
5: Hold on to your hat, boy.
3: But before we go any further, I want to ask you a frank question. Why did you come here?
5: I came because the power of Charles' love tugged and tugged at me. Didn't it, my sweet?
3: What did she say then?
4: She said she came because she wanted to see me again.
3: Well, she's done that now, hasn't she?
4: Now, we can't be inhospitable, Ruth.
3: What? I didn't mean to be. But I should like to have just an idea of how long you intend to stay, Elvira.
5: Well, I don't know. I really don't know. Isn't it awful?
4: She says she doesn't know.
5: Well, didn't that bogus old medium have any constructive ideas about getting rid of me?
4: Now, what did Madame Arcati say, Ruth?
3: She said she couldn't do a thing.
5: Hooray!
4: Now, don't be so upset, Ruth, dear. We shall soon adjust ourselves.
3: Oh, Charles, how can you? You must be out of your mind.
4: Yeah, I thought I was at first. Now I must say I'm beginning to enjoy myself.
3: Oh, Charles. Charles.
5: Off again.
4: Oh, you really must be... You mustn't be so callous, Elvira. Try and see her point a little.
3: What did she say, Charles? I suppose it was something insulting.
4: No, dear, it was nothing of the sort.
3: Now, look here, Elvira.
4: Not there, Ruth. She's over by the window now.
3: Why the blazes can't she stay in the same place?
5: Here again. Oh, my poor Charles, what a terrible night you must lead.
4: Oh, do shut up, darling. You'll only make everything worse.
3: Was that darling addressed to her or to me?
4: Both of you.
3: This is intolerable.
4: Oh, for heaven's sake, don't get into another tizzy.
3: I am past all that. I'm going up to my room now, and I shall have my dinner on a tray. You and she can have the house to yourselves and joke and gossip with each other to your heart's content.
4: Oh, Ruth, please don't be like that.
3: But the first thing in the morning, I am going up to London to interview the Society for Psychical Research on ways and means of getting rid of her. And if they fail me, I shall go straight to the Archbishop of Canterbury.
6: Now then, Mr. Condamine, let's have a look at that arm of yours.
4: Oh, I'm sure it's only a slight sprain, Dr. Bradman.
6: Mm-hmm. Mm-hmm. Now, how did it happen?
4: Well, the light was out on the stair landing, and I just stumbled and fell.
6: Well, you're right. It is only a sprain. I think I'll put it in a sling.
4: Oh, but I can't. I've got to drive there. I have to drive into Folkestone tonight.
6: Well, all right. If you promise to go very slowly and carefully, your gear shift is on the right, isn't it?
4: Yes.
6: Well, use that left hand as little as possible.
3: How is he, Doctor? It's not serious, I hope.
6: Oh, no, just a sprain. It's curious your husband and your housemaid falling downstairs on the same evening, isn't it?
3: Very curious.
6: Well, goodbye, Mrs. Condamine. And careful driving, Condamine. The roads are slippery today.
3: Charles?
4: Yes?
3: Is Elvira in here now?
4: No, she went out for a walk.
3: I must talk to you about her, Charles. It's important. I implore you to listen carefully to what I have to say.
4: Oh, you're not going to start making scenes again, are you?
3: No, but I warn you, Charles, my patience is being stretched to the utmost.
4: As far as I can see, the position is as difficult for Elvira as for you. Well, the poor little thing comes trustingly back from the dead, and what's she faced with? Nothing but brawling and hostility.
3: What did she expect?
4: Oh, now, surely even a ghost has the right to expect a little of the milk of human kindness.
3: Milk of human fiddlesticks.
4: That just doesn't make sense, dear.
3: Elvira is about as trusting as a puff adder, and a good deal more dangerous into the bargain.
4: Dangerous? I never heard anything so ridiculous.
3: This is a fight, Charles. A bloody battle. A duel to the death between Elvira and me. Do you realize that?
4: No, I don't.
3: Charles, listen to me. She came here for one purpose, and for one purpose alone. It's to get you to herself forever.
4: Oh, that's absurd. How could she?
3: By killing you off, of course.
4: Killing me? You're mad.
7: Why do you suppose Edith fell on the stairs last night the same way you did?
4: Well, what's Edith got to do with it?
7: Because the whole of the top stair was covered with axle grease. Cook found it afterwards.
4: You're making this up, Ruth.
7: I'm not. I swear I'm not. Why do you suppose when you were cutting that dead branch out of the pear tree, the ladder broke? Because it had been practically sawn through on both sides.
4: But why should she want to kill me? I can understand I wanted to kill you, but why me?
7: If you were dead, it would be her final triumph over me. She'd have you with her forever on her damned astral plane, and I'd be left high and dry. She's probably planning some sort of spiritual remarriage. I wouldn't put anything past her.
4: Ruth.
7: You do see now, don't you?
4: She couldn't be so sly, so wicked. She couldn't.
7: Couldn't she just...
4: I grant you, as a character, she was always rather light and irresponsible, but I'd never have believed her capable of low cunning.
7: Perhaps the spirit world has deteriorated her.
4: Oh, Ruth.
7: For heaven's sake, Charles, this is serious.
4: Well, what are we to do?
7: I'm going to take the car now and drive over to Madame Arcati's. I don't care how cross she is, she's got to help us. And whatever you do, don't let Elvira know that we suspect a thing.
4: Ready? What for?
5: To drive to Boston, of course.
4: Oh, there's no hurry, is there? The movie doesn't start for another hour.
5: I don't believe you want to take me at all.
4: Well, but of course I want to take you, Elvira, but I still think it would be more sensible to go tomorrow. It's a filthy night and we might have an accident on the road. Does that strike you as funny?
5: No, dear. Only familiar. All through our married life, I only had to suggest something for you to start hedging.
4: I'm not hedging. I merely said that...
5: All right, all right. We'll spend another cozy, intimate evening at home, with Ruth sewing away at that hideous centerpiece and snapping at us like a terrier.
4: Ruth is perfectly aware that the centerpiece is hideous. It happens to be a birthday present for her mother.
5: Now, it's no use defending Ruth's taste to me. Look at this room. She's ruined. Look at those curtains and that awful shawl on the piano. And this hideous vase.
4: If you don't behave yourself, I shan't take you to Folkestone ever.
5: Oh, please, Charles, please. Let's go now. Why can't we?
4: Well, for one thing, the car won't be back for half an hour at least.
5: What do you mean?
4: Ruth's taken it. She had to drive to the village.
5: What?
4: Well, what on earth's the matter?
5: Ruth? Ruth has taken the car?
4: She won't be long.
5: Oh, stop her. Go out and stop her immediately.
4: It's too late now. She's been gone 10 minutes at least.
5: Oh, no. No, no, no, no.
4: What are you going on like this for? What have you done?
5: Done? I haven't done anything.
4: What are you in such a state for?
5: I don't know what you mean.
4: You've done something dreadful.
5: Don't look at me like that, Charles. I haven't done anything. I swear I haven't.
4: The car. You've tampered with the car.
5: No, Charles, no.
4: Oh, Ruth was right. You did want to kill me. What did you do, Elvira?
5: Nothing.
4: Answer me.
5: I didn't do anything, Charles. I swear I...
4: Elvira. Hello? Yes, speaking. I see. The bridge at the bottom of the hill. Thank you. No. I'll come at once.
8: Madame Arcati, sir.
4: Oh, Madame Arcati, what a very welcome surprise.
8: To come, Mr. Condamine.
4: Yes?
8: I felt a tremendous urge, like a rushing wind, so I hopped on my bike and here I am.
4: It was very kind of you.
8: No. It was my duty.
4: Duty?
8: I reproach myself bitterly, you know.
4: No, now, please don't. There's no necessity for that.
8: I allowed myself to get into a huff with your late wife only a few days before she passed over in that regrettable motor accident. I pedaled all the way home in the grip of temper, Mr. Condamine. I've regretted it ever since.
4: Oh, now, my dear Madame Arcati.
8: Please let me go on. I threw up the sponge. In a moment of crisis, I threw up the sponge instead of throwing down the gauntlet.
4: It seems that circumstances have been a little too strong for all of us, Madame Arcati.
8: Well, I've been thinking very carefully, Mr. Condamine. I've also been reading up a good deal during the last few dreadful days. I gather that we are alone.
4: My first wife is not in the room. The funeral exhausted her, you know. I imagine my second wife is with her on the other side. Of course, I can't say for certain. Thank heaven I can't see her, too.
8: Oh, of course not. Mr. Condamine, have you remarked no difference in the texture of your first wife since the accident?
4: No, she seems much as usual. Perhaps a trifle low-spirited, but that's all.
8: That washes that out.
4: What?
8: In the 19th century, it was believed that a ghost who had participated in the death of a human being disintegrated automatically.
4: How do you know that Elvira was in any way responsible for Ruth's death?
8: It came to me last night, Mr. Condamine. It came to me in a blinding flash. I had just finished my Ovaltine and turned out the light when I suddenly started up in bed with a loud cry. Great Scott, I said, I've got it. And here it is, the formula. I recalled it from Edmondson's Witchcraft and its Byways.
4: No, look here, Madam
8: Arcady. Well, you're still anxious to dematerialize your first wife, I suppose.
4: Shh. Of course I am. I'm perfectly furious with her, but...
8: But what?
4: Well, she's been very upset for the last few days. You see, apart from me being angry with her, which she always hated even when she was alive, Ruth, my second wife, has hardly left her side for a moment. You see that she's having a pretty bad time.
8: Don't worry, Mr. Condamine. With this formula, I think I will be able to get rid of her without hurting her feelings in the least. I may...
4: Hold on, Madam Arcady, hold on. Elvira's just come into the room.
9: Oh, I thought you were alone. What's she doing here?
4: Madam Arcady came to offer her condolences on poor Ruth's death.
9: They should have been congratulations.
4: Oh, now, please, don't say things like that, Elvira. It's in the worst possible taste. Madam Arcady, allow me to introduce my first wife, Elvira.
8: How do you do?
9: What does she want, Charles? Send her away.
8: In what part of the room is she at the moment, Mr. Condamine?
4: She's moving about rather rapidly. I'll tell you when and where she settles.
8: Interesting. Very interesting. I smell ectoplasm strongly.
9: What a disgusting thing to say.
8: Where is she now?
4: Here, close to me.
8: Are you happy, my dear?
9: Tell that silly old fake to mind her own business.
8: Was the journey from the other side difficult? Are you weary?
9: She's darkly.
8: Oh, I almost have contact. I can sense the vibrations. Oh, this is magnificent.
9: Oh, Charles, do get rid of her for a moment, will you? I simply must talk to you alone. It's important.
8: Make contact. I feel she wants me to leave the room.
9: Oh, she's not bad, is she?
8: Am I correct, Mr. Condamine?
4: Yes, if you don't mind. Just for a few minutes, Elvira wants to talk to me alone.
8: Oh, very well. But don't let her get away.
9: Fat chance.
4: What's that?
9: Charles, do you really think she could get me back again?
4: You mean you want to go?
9: Yes. The whole thing's been a failure. A miserable, dreary failure. And oh, what high hopes I started out with.
4: Well, you can't expect much sympathy from me, Elvira. I'm perfectly aware that your highest hope was to murder me.
9: Oh, don't put it like that. It sounds so beastly.
4: Well, it is beastly.
9: Well, there was a time when you'd have welcomed the chance of being with me forever and ever.
4: I had no idea you could be so unscrupulous.
9: Oh, John.
4: Oh, no, stop crying.
9: They're only ghost tears. They don't mean anything, really, but they're very painful.
4: Well, you brought all this on yourself, you know. You needn't have died at all if you hadn't been idiotic enough to go out on the river with Guy Henderson and get soaked to the skin and catch pneumonia.
9: What has Guy Henderson got to do with it?
4: You behaved abominably with Guy Henderson, and you know it.
9: Guy adored me. Anyhow, he was very attractive.
4: You told me to stink he didn't affect you in the least.
9: Well, he'd have gone through the roof if I'd told you that he did.
4: I suppose you let him kiss you, didn't you?
9: Well, how could I stop him? He was bigger than I was.
4: And you swore to me...
9: Of course I did. You were always making scenes about nothing at all.
4: Nothing at all.
9: And you seem to forget that you had spent the entire evening making sheep's eyes at that overblown harridan with the false pearls.
4: A woman in Cynthia Cheviot's position would hardly wear false pearls.
9: They were practically all she was wearing.
4: I am pained to observe that 7 years in the echoing vaults of eternity have in no way impaired your native vulgarity. Well, I don't see what there is to laugh about.
9: Oh, Charles, you never suspected it, but I laughed at you steadily from the altar to the grave. All your ridiculous petty jealousies and your fussings.
4: You were reckless and irresponsible and morally unstable. Oh, I realized that before we left Budley Salterton.
9: Nobody but a monumental bore would have thought of having a honeymoon at Budley Salterton.
4: Well, what's the matter with Budley Salterton?
9: Oh, I was an eager young bride, Charles. I wanted glamour, music, romance. All I got was potted palms and 7 hours a day on a damp golf course.
4: It's a pity you didn't tell me so at the time.
9: Well, I did, but you wouldn't listen. That's why I went out on the moors that day with Captain Bracegirdle. I was desperate.
4: What, you swore to me that you'd gone over to see your aunt in Exmouth.
9: It was the moor.
4: Oh, what a fool I was. What a blind fool. Did he make love to you?
9: Of course.
4: Oh, Elvira.
9: Only very discreetly. He was in the cavalry, you know.
4: Well, Well, all I can say is I'm well rid of you.
9: But you're not rid of me.
4: Oh, yes, I am. You're dead and Ruth dead. I shall sell this house lock, stock, and barrel and go away.
9: I shall have to follow you. That's one of the rules, you know. You called me back, so you're stuck with me.
4: I did not call you back.
9: Well, somebody did, and it's hardly likely to have been Ruth.
4: Well, nothing could have been further from my thoughts.
9: Why, you were talking about me before dinner that evening.
4: Oh, I might just as well have been talking about Joan of Arc, but that wouldn't necessarily mean I wanted her to come and live with me.
9: She's rather fun, as a matter of fact.
4: I'll stick to the point.
9: When I think of what might have happened if I'd succeeded in killing you, it makes me shudder. Nothing but bickering and squabbling forever and ever and ever. I swear I'll be better off with Ruth. At least she'll find her own set of friends and not get in my way.
4: I'm sick and tired of all these insults. Please go away.
9: There's nothing I should like better.
4: Very well, then it's settled. Madam Arcade, will you come in here, please?
10: Is darling Elvira still here?
4: Yes, and we have both agreed that she must go as soon as possible.
10: Oh, well, I can't guarantee anything, of course, but I'll do my best.
4: What's the formula?
10: Well, I have the basic ingredients here in my bag, along with my trumpet and crystal ball. Here we are, salt and pepper. We ought, of course, to have some shepherd's wort and a frog or two, but I think I can manage without.
9: This is going to be a flop. I can tell you that here and now.
10: Now a few snapdragons out of that vase. There's a good chap.
4: Mm-hmm. Here you are.
10: Now then, the gramophone. In the old days, of course, they used a zither or reed pipes. We'd better have the same record we had before, I think.
9: I'll get it.
10: Where is she now, Mr. Condamine?
4: She's gone to put the record on the machine.
10: Oh, don't start it yet, dear. Now then, sit down, please, Mr. Condamine, and rest your hands on the table. But don't put your fingers in the pepper. And if your wife will be good enough to lie down on the sofa...
4: Well, go on, Elvira.
9: Oh, all right. But it's a waste of time. She's a complete fake.
10: Now the music, and away we go. Hold on to yourself. Concentrate.
9: Oh, dear. It's the pepper.
10: Ghostly specter, ghoul or fiend, nevermore be thou convened. Shepherd's wort and holy rite, banish thee into the night.
9: What a disagreeable little bird.
10: Oh.
9: Well, so much for that. She's gone into one of her idiotic trances, and I'm as much here as ever I was.
10: Charles!
4: Ruth! Do my eyes deceive me? Oh, no, not that!
9: Charles, what is the meaning of this?
4: I wish I knew, Ruth. I wish I knew.
9: You sent for me, didn't you?
4: On the contrary, I was trying to send Elvira away, or rather, Madame Arcati was.
3: Well, wake her up at once. It may be all right for Elvira to go gallivanting about in plain view after she's dead, but I think it's in very poor taste, and I don't intend to be tricked into staying here with you and her any longer than I can help it. Oh, it's no use, Charles. We've stood up, we've lain down, we've concentrated. We have subjected ourselves to the most humiliating hocus-pocus for hours and hours. We've endured 5 seances, watched that tiresome old woman fling herself in and out of trances till we're dizzy and still no results.
4: Well, it's not my fault.
3: If she can't get us back, we'll have to think of something else.
4: Elvira, you've been dead the longest. Don't you know anybody on the other side who would help us out?
9: It's no good, Charles. If we got Cagliostro, Mesmer, Merlin, and Black Douglas all in a row, they couldn't do a thing. The impetus has got to come from here.
3: Perhaps darling Charles doesn't want us to go quite enough.
4: Oh, I certainly do.
9: Well, you must have a very weak will, then. I've always suspected it.
3: Well, there's no use arguing anymore. Wake up, Madame Arcati.
9: Oh, not another seance, please. Not another seance.
4: Madame Arcati, wake up. Please, wake up.
3: Shake her.
4: It might upset her.
3: I don't care if it kills her.
4: Please, wake up, Madame Arcati.
9: Mm-hmm.
4: She's coming around.
10: What time is it?
4: 5:10.
10: Are they still here?
4: Yes.
10: How disappointing.
4: Yes.
10: Mr. Condamine, I think we may be barking up the wrong tree.
4: That's obvious.
10: I mean, we've been going on the assumption that you summoned your wives from the other side.
4: Oh, I've insisted time and time again that I did nothing of the sort.
3: That's gallantry for you.
9: Well, if Charles didn't call us back, who did?
10: I'll look in my crystal ball. Oh, drat the thing, it's cloudy again. Oh, nothing there but yards and yards of gauze bandage.
3: Bandage?
10: Does that mean anything to you, Mr. Condamine?
4: Nothing.
3: Dr. Bradman put a bandage on Edith's head after she fell down the stairs.
4: Fell or was pushed?
9: Oh, don't be so suspicious, Charles. She fell quite of her own accord. She was coming down the stairs, took one look at me, screamed and fell headlong.
11: She saw you? Are you sure?
2: Who saw whom? What's she saying, Mr. Condamine?
11: Elvira says Edith saw her.
2: Your maid, Mr. Condamine?
11: Yes, shall I ring for her?
2: No, she might get the wind up. I'll summon her.
11: The bell pull's right over there, Madame Arcati.
2: Won't be necessary. Be you in nook or cranny, answer me. Be you in still room or closet, answer me. Be you behind the panel above the stair, beneath the eaves, waking or sleeping, answer me.
9: That ought to do it, or I'm a Dutchman.
11: Do what?
9: Hush, wait.
11: Would you like the lights out, or music, or
9: no,
11: anything?
9: No, no. It's near. It's very near.
12: Did you ring, sir?
11: No, Edith, I didn't.
2: The bandage, the same bandage I saw in my crystal.
12: Oh, I'm sorry, sir. Look, I'd have sworn I heard the bell, or somebody calling. I was asleep. I don't rotten to know which it was.
2: Come here, child.
12: Oh. Must I say?
11: Go on. Go to Madame Arcati. It's quite all right.
2: Whom do you see in this room, child?
12: Oh, dear.
2: Answer, please.
12: You, madam.
2: Go on.
12: The master.
2: Anyone else?
12: Oh, now, madam. Look again.
2: But I don't understand. Stop, child. Don't beat about the bush.
3: Do concentrate, Elvira. Stop wriggling about.
12: Oh, shut up.
2: You turned, then. Did you hear something?
12: Oh, now, madam.
2: She's lying. They always do.
11: They?
2: Where are they now, Edith?
12: Father Carpain.
11: She can see them.
2: Probably not very clearly, but enough.
12: Now, let me go. I've done nothing. Let me go back to bed.
2: Sit down, child.
12: Oh, please, sir. I...
11: Do as Madame Arcati says, Edith.
2: Look at me, Edith.
12: Yes, madam.
2: Cuckoo, cuckoo, cuckoo.
12: Oh, dear, what's the matter with her? She bar me.
2: Here, Edith. Look at my finger. Look. Now it's on the right, now it's on the left. Backwards and forwards. Tick. So far, so good. She's off, all right.
11: Off? In a trance, you mean?
2: Yes. She's a natural. Now then, would you ask your wives to stand close together, Mr. Condamine?
11: Where?
2: Right next to you.
3: I resent being ordered about like this.
9: It would serve him right if we flatly refused to do anything at all.
2: Are you sorry for having been so mischievous, Edith?
12: Oh, yes, madam.
2: You know what you have to do now, don't you, Edith?
12: Oh, yes, madam. I'll be loving you always with a love that's
2: true. That's enough, dear. Continue when I give you the signal.
3: I believe it's going to work, whatever it is. Oh, Charles.
11: Shh, be quiet, Ruth.
3: But this is goodbye, Charles.
9: Charles, tell her to stop for a minute. There's something I want to say before I go.
11: You should have thought of that before, Elvira. It's too late now.
9: Why, all the mean, ungracious...
3: Charles, listen a moment.
2: Lights. Continue, child.
12: I'll be loving you.
9: Listen, Charles. I saw Captain Bracegirdle again several times when you were in Nottingham, and I must say I couldn't have enjoyed it more.
3: Don't think you're getting rid of us quite so easily, Charles. You may not be able to see or hear us, but we should be here all right. I consider that you've behaved atrociously over the whole miserable business, and I should like to say here and now...
2: We've done it. We've done it. That's quite enough singing for the moment, Edith.
11: Shall I put on the lights?
2: I'll get them.
11: They've gone. They've really gone.
2: Yes. I think we've really pulled it off this time.
11: Now, oughtn't we to wake Edith out of our trance before she brings them back again?
2: No danger. Let her sleep it off. Oh, golly, what a night. I am ready to drop in my tracks.
11: Would you like to stay here? There's a spare room.
2: No, thank you. Each to his own nest. I'll pedal home in a jiffy. It's only 7 miles.
11: I'm deeply grateful to you, Madame Arcati.
2: Good heavens, Mr. Condamine, it was a pleasure. When you come back, don't fail to ring me up.
11: When I come back?
2: Take my advice, Mr. Condamine, and go away immediately.
11: But, Madame Arcati, you don't mean...
2: This must be an unhappy house for you. There must be memories both grave and gay in every corner of it also.
11: Also what?
2: There are more things in heaven and earth, Mr. Condamine. Just go. Pack your traps and go as soon as possible.
11: Do you mean they may still be here?
2: Quien sabe, as the Spanish say.
11: I wonder. I'll follow your advice, Madame Arcati, and thank you again.
2: Good night. No, don't trouble to see me out. I know the way. Cheerio once more, and good hunting.
11: Ruth! Elvira, are you here? I know darn well you are. I just want to tell you I'm going away. I don't think you'll be able to follow me. In spite of what Elvira said, I don't think spirits can travel over water. Oh, just one final word to you, Elvira. You were very silly to think I didn't know about you and Captain Bracegirdle. But what you didn't know, that I was extremely attached to Paula Westlake at the time. Ah, I thought you were listening. And a word to you, Ruth, and then I'm finished. I was reasonably faithful to you, Ruth, my dear, but I doubt if it would have lasted much longer. You were becoming increasingly domineering, you know. So goodbye to both of you. Parting is such sweet sorrow.

0: You have just heard the Best Plays production of Blythe Spirit by Noel Coward, starring John Loder, Mildred Natwick, Hila Stoddard, and Ann Burr. And here is your host, drama critic John Chapman.
1: Well, most husbands get haunted by their wives one way or another, I suppose. Somebody ought to write a play about wives being haunted by husbands. Blythe Spirit was good fun. And thanks to Miss Natwick, Miss Stoddard, Mr. Loder, Miss Burr, and their fellow players for making it fun. Next Sunday, we will have two best plays instead of one. They will be two one-actors by the leading American playwright of our time, Eugene O'Neill. One is Bound East for Cardiff, and the other is The Long Voyage Home. Both dramas of the sea, you will remember. Our company will include William Marshall, Raymond Edward Johnson, and Joan Waring. This is Chapman saying goodnight until next Sunday.
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0: 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We introduce the director of Studio One, Fletcher Markle.
1: Our story tonight is a cheerful and deceptively uneventful item from the busy typewriter of Mr. J.B. Priestley. It's called Laburnum Grove. As you may have guessed from our opening scene, Laburnum Grove is in a mood of smiling irony. However, Mr. Priestley's tongue is not always in his cheek. Now and then you find him sticking it right out at you like a rather rude small boy. As for our principal players tonight, you'll be hearing Everett Sloan as George Radfern, with Anne Burr as his daughter Elsie, and Lou Merrill, a visiting player in Studio One, as Bernie Baxley.

0: If there's a world capital for tranquility, it's Laburnum Grove. 2 acres of Connecticut charm, so named by George Radfern, who has made a home there for his wife and daughter. If there's any time of the week that's more tranquil than another, it's right now, which is Sunday morning. If there's anybody more contented than George Radfern with the life at Laburnum Grove, it might be his wife, Dorothy.
1: About ready to go, Elsie?
2: I am.
0: And nobody could be more bored with it all than their daughter, Elsie.
3: Yes, Mother. I've been ready for a half hour.
1: I wish you'd go to church with me, dear.
3: I'm meeting Harold at the station, remember?
1: Well, why does he have to come out from town so early?
3: He wants to talk to Daddy about something important.
1: Oh, oh, my little baby. Why didn't you tell your mother that you...
3: He wants to talk to Daddy about money.
1: Oh, seems that everybody wants to talk to your father about money.
3: Shh. Aunt Clara and Uncle Bernie are just out on the sun porch.
1: I don't care. Seems everybody's got the idea your father's made of money. Just a moment, dear. I'll get my gloves and we'll be ready to go.
3: Mother?
1: Yes?
3: There's been a car parked out on the road all morning. The man in it seems to be watching our house.
1: Nonsense, dear. Why should he be watching the house?
3: I don't know, but it sure seems like
1: him. As soon as I say goodbye to your father, we'll be ready.
4: By the way, where is your father?
3: Where he always is.
1: Out with his chickens. Well, we can wave to him as we go out. Oh, yes, I have to tell Aunt Clara about dinner. Clara!
5: Out on the sun porch, Dorothy.
1: I won't be here to fix dinner, dear. I'm having dinner with the Forbeses.
5: Well, I'll take care of everything.
1: The menu's on the kitchen table and... Well, good morning, Bernie.
6: He's asleep.
1: Oh.
6: The chickens kept him awake again last night.
1: Oh, well, that's... Too bad. Bet you can hardly wait until you get a place of your own. Away from the chickens, I mean.
6: Yes. If only Bernie could find something worth his time.
1: Well, we'll keep trying, won't we?
6: Hmm.
1: You'll have one extra for dinner, you know, dear. Elsie's young man will be here. She's going to pick him up at the station. Bye.
6: Goodbye, dear. Bernie. Bernie, wake up.
7: Hmm? Huh? Huh? What's the matter?
6: Elsie's boyfriend, Harold, is coming out from New York today.
7: Well, I don't have to get all dressed up on account of him, do I?
6: Well, I'm sure he's going to try to borrow money from George.
7: Huh. He looks the type.
6: Wake up, don't you see? You'll have to talk to George about our loan right away before that sponge on Harold gets to him.
7: Huh? Oh, yeah, I get it. I'll go right away.
6: Well, wait till the car's out of the drive. If Dorothy saw you going out to the chicken yard, she'd think you was trying to flim-flam her precious George and probably wouldn't go.
7: All right. Soon as they go, then.
6: That's better.

0: All right, dear. Back up just a little more and you're on the drive again.
1: Mother, there's the man.
0: Look,
1: I said
0: where
1: was
0: you're going, dear. Huh? What did you say?
1: That man, the one I said was watching our house. He's out of his car and coming this way.
0: Well, then stop, dear. Maybe he wants to ask us something.
1: Mother, we ought to be careful. We don't know who he is.
0: Oh, silly. It's broad daylight and Sunday, too. Were you looking for someone?
2: Yes, ma'am, I was in a way. Do you know Mr. Joseph Fletton?
0: Joe Fletton, of course. But you have the wrong house. He lives down the road about a quarter of a mile.
2: Do you know anything about him?
0: Well, I don't, but he and my husband both raise chickens, and they see each other quite often. What'd you want to know about him?
2: I wondered how he earns his living.
0: Well, I suppose he sells eggs and some chickens.
2: Doesn't he travel quite a lot?
0: Yes, I believe he does.
2: Hmm. Do you know why?
0: Well, I imagine to sell his eggs and chickens.
2: I see. Is your husband around?
0: Oh, yes, with his chickens.
2: And I may drop in to see him one of these days.
0: About Mr. Fletton?
2: About various things.
0: I'll tell him. Who shall I say?
2: The name is Stack. See you later.
0: Oh, yes. Yes, goodbye.
1: Now, what do you suppose that is? Do you suppose Mr. Fletton's in some sort of trouble?

0: Howdy there, George.
1: How's it going?
0: Look out. You're going to kick over the watering can, Bernie.
1: Huh? Oh. Oh,
0: hi. Here we are now. Nobody's going to hurt you. Kick, kick, kick, kick, kick. We've got to see what's the trouble with you, don't we?
1: George.
0: There we are. Nah, it isn't so bad. We're friends, aren't we?
1: George.
0: Now, let's have a little look at you.
1: How's our little thing, George?
0: Steady there now, old girl. Not so good, Bernie.
1: Not so good, huh? Chickens like you this morning, too?
0: Bernie, I think I have coccidiosis.
1: Huh? What's that?
0: Disease.
1: Disease? Bad one?
0: Bad as they come.
1: You mean maybe fatal?
0: 9 cases out of 10.
1: Oh, George, that's awful. Plum awful. Does Dorothy know about it?
0: No, just found it out.
1: Oh, you poor guy.
0: Well, chick, I guess you're all right. Away you go now.
1: Well, I guess now is the time to talk with you about a thing.
0: Huh?
1: Guess you started doing a little worrying about how Dorothy and Elsie are going to get along then, aren't you?
0: Oh, they aren't much interested.
1: No, I know that ain't true at all. Never saw any two people so darn fond of anybody as them two are of you.
0: Say, what's eating you, Bernie?
1: Oh, I know you're just now getting over the shock of it, George, but it ain't too soon to start thinking about what's going to happen to them.
0: Yeah.
1: Hey, where are you going?
0: Well, if you want to talk to me, come on. I'm going to the feed house.
1: Somebody's going to have to look after things, you know. A man. Now, I don't know how well off you're going to leave him, but it'll take managing.
0: All right, come on in if you're coming in. Can't leave the door open or the chickens will come right in the feed house and start eating out of the bins. And close the door after you.
1: I guess it's lucky for you that Clara and me are here with you in this hour of need.
0: Well, that's an interesting way of looking at it, I suppose.
1: Yes, sir. Like I said, I don't know how well fixed you're leaving Dorothy and the girl, but no matter how much it is, things can happen. And it would be comforting for you to know that they got somebody of their own that'll look after them. You know what I'm driving at?
0: Frankly, no.
1: Well, look, I've had a couple of propositions. Good opportunities, see, but they require capital. You follow me?
0: Like a panther. Say, you're sitting on my new trap nest. They've been.
1: Oh, sorry. Now, if you could let me have a little money, George, I could buy into these here propositions.
0: How little money?
1: Oh, $1,500, $2,000.
0: That's quite a lot of money.
1: Well, think of what you're buying for Dorothy and Elsie, though. Why, it's like a life insurance policy. Excuse me for mentioning life insurance in a time like this.
0: Oh, it's all right.
1: And there's always the problem of how the loved ones get along before the estate is settled. Well, if I got to go in business, you don't have about worry about that. Claire and me take care of them. You know that.
0: Yeah, it must be that new disinfectant's no good.
1: Are you listening to me, George?
0: Yeah, kind of.
1: Well, what do you say?
0: About what?
1: About the loan.
0: Oh, well, I'd have to think that over for a while, Bernie. $1,500 is a lot of money.
1: Well, maybe it ought to be $2,000, considering the circumstances.
0: Yeah, well, I'd have to think that over a lot longer.
1: But how long do you have?
0: For what?
1: Oh, I know you don't feel much like talking about it, but roughly, how long you got?
0: How long have I got for what?
1: I mean, how much longer can you hold on?
0: To what?
1: Your life, of course.
0: Well, I'm 53 now. I guess I have another 25 or 30 years in me.
1: 25 or 30... But what about the coccidy... Who's this? The disease?
0: Well, I'll lose maybe 20 chickens or so, but that isn't going to kill me.
1: You mean...
0: Sure. I don't think humans get it. But you better close your mouth in case there are germs in the air, Bernie.
1: Glad to hear it, George, that you ain't got the...
0: What, Bernie? The loan. Yeah. Yeah, I'll think about it.

0: to drive?
1: Yeah, I'll drive. You did say your dad was home today, didn't you?
0: Oh, no, you get in first. You don't have to go around. Sure, he's spending this Sunday as he does all his Sundays with his chickens.
1: Hope he's in a receptive mood.
0: Oh, Harold, I'm so glad you could come up from town today. I've been so bored all week. You don't know how awful it is.
1: Was he cheerful at breakfast?
0: Oh, Daddy. Huh. Of course, he's always cheerful. You have no idea how dull it can be in the country. Oh, I know it's healthful and all of that, but nothing, absolutely nothing ever happens.
1: Things are sure lively in the used car business, though. I'm losing a lot of sales today, but in the long run, it may pay off. Hey, baby?
0: What? Oh, yeah, I hope so. You like living in the city, don't you, Harold?
1: Mm-hmm.
0: I would, too. I just know it. Something going on all the time. Excitement. People all dressed up and doing things.
1: You get used to it.
0: Harold, you've never talked about it, but you wouldn't like living in the country, would you?
1: I don't think so.
0: Oh, I'm glad. You simply can't realize how dull it is.
1: Doubt if you could sell many used cars out here. People have too much dough. They want new cars if they can afford them.
0: I wonder if Mother knew Daddy wanted to live out 10 miles from nowhere before she married him.
1: I don't know. How's the paper business?
0: What, Harold?
1: It ought to be booming. Bet your old man's bringing it home by the satchelful.
0: I don't think I understand what you're saying, Harold.
1: I'm talking about your father's business. He's in wholesale paper, isn't he?
0: Well, yes, but...
1: Well, he's probably doing so well that he won't miss a few thousand.
0: Oh, I see. You were going to talk with him about us, weren't you?
1: Us? Oh, sure. I'll put it to him straight. A guy has to be in business for himself if he wants to make a killing these days. And you've had things pretty easy. He wouldn't want you to have to live in some cold water walk-up.
0: A cold water walk-up in New York. Golly, something to do all the time. We won't get dull and stuffy, will we, Harold?
1: You bet not, honey. I'm going to make a pot full of dough.
0: I don't mean Daddy is dull and stuffy. He's just, well, just quiet and contented with his chickens and conservative, you know?
1: Yeah, he probably does real well in wholesale paper these days.
0: Harold?
1: Hmm?
0: You know, you haven't said you loved me yet today.
1: Why, honey, everything I do and say when I'm with you ought to tell you that.

0: There's nothing like Sunday dinner. Hmm?
1: Nice ham, Mr. Radford.
0: Yeah. Not quite as good as last Sunday, but better than the one the Sunday before last and the Sunday before that. Will you pass me the broccoli, Clara?
1: Here you are, George.
2: You see, Harold, how routine life is here at Laburnum Grove. Never have to guess what you're having for Sunday dinner. You always know. And Monday dinner and Tuesday dinner.
0: Well, if you'll tell your mother, she'll have roast beef on Sundays for a while.
2: Then what would we have on Thursdays?
3: I'll have a little more ham myself, Clara.
4: Did you ever think that eating too much at times might be causing you to lose your sleep, Bernie?
3: Hmm? No, you know what's wrong with my sleeping, them blame chickens.
5: How's the wholesale paper business these days, Mr. Radford? Mm-hmm.
0: Pretty good, I'd imagine. Salt.
5: Oh, yes, yes. Yeah. Well, sir, the used car business is really jumping these days.
3: It won't last.
5: Oh, I don't know about that. People always buy used cars. Of course, we have good times now. They're willing to pay. But when times aren't so good, more people will have to buy used cars. See my reasoning?
3: Mm-hmm. I remember in the 30s in Dallas, used car dealers couldn't give them away.
5: A guy who's set upright these days could make enough to be retired before times like that come back.
0: Applesauce?
5: No, really, it's true.
2: Daddy wants you to pass him the applesauce.
5: Well, sure, here you are. You know, the other day, a fella drove in with a brand new Buick. Listed around $2,900. He'd only driven it 50 miles. You know how much he wanted for it?
0: No.
5: Only $3,500. I bought it for the company, of course, but if I'd had money of my own, boy.
2: He means he could have sold it at a profit.
5: Profit? I could have got at least $5,000 for it.
3: If you ask me, that isn't exactly honest.
5: Not honest? Listen, it's worth it to the guy who buys it, else he wouldn't pay that much.
3: Oh, I know.
5: That's free enterprise, supply and demand. Right, Mr. Redford?
0: Yeah, it depends on how you look at it.
5: You see?
4: Well, I wouldn't pay $5,000 for a $2,900 car, used.
5: People are doing it every day.
4: Well, I wouldn't. Anybody ready for their coffee now?
0: Oh, not yet. Oh, yes, Clara. That'd be a pleasant diversion.
4: That's the door. I'll get it.
5: Yeah. Yes, sirree. Year with my own setup in the used car... used car business. And I'd be able to buy a place in the country like this.
2: Oh, Harold, you wouldn't.
5: Well, I just mean that.
0: What's wrong with a place like this, young lady?
2: Everything, just everything. Everybody's so smug and settled down and dull.
0: Well, why shouldn't they be? They've got nice, peaceful homes and...
2: And chickens and radios.
0: What do you want us to have? Elephants and tigers and racetracks?
2: But it's all so...
6: Suburban.
2: Yes, suburban.
0: Well, that's all right with me. When your mother and I came out here to Connecticut, we just thought we'd got somewhere. That's why we're so pleased with ourselves and ready to live a nice, quiet life.
4: George, it's Mr. Fletton at the door. He said we have to see you about something urgent.
0: Urgent? Well, ask him if it'll wait until I finish dinner.
4: All right.
3: You know, I see what else he means. Now, down in Dallas, there's a lot going on all the time.
0: You're missing a lot then, Bernie, staying here so long.
3: Business opportunities don't seem to be there for me right now. And...
4: He says it's pretty important, George, about his chicken.
0: Well, tell him I'll come over to see him after dinner.
2: There. You'll see? Excitement. Mr. Fletton can't wait a minute. Is somebody being murdered? Is a house burning down? No, it's his chickens.
0: Now, Elsie.
2: Unless it could be about the man who was looking for him.
0: Man looking for him?
2: This morning. Was sitting in a car parked out on the road watching our house. When I took Mother to church, he came over to us and started asking questions about Joe Fletton.
0: What sort of questions?
2: Oh, about what he does for a living and where he goes.
0: I see.
2: But it's probably nothing. He probably bought something on time and didn't make his payments and skipped. There's nothing exciting ever happens around here.
0: You know, Elsie, there are men who have worked hard all their lives so they could settle down in a place like this. And there's no telling what they've risked, some of them.
5: That's the nice thing about the used car thing now. No risk.
3: Ha!
1: I beg your pardon?
3: No, I'm on the trail of something that there's really no risk to. And real money in it. Big money.
5: I'm talking about legitimate business.
4: George, I don't know why you let people like that Joe Fletton come around here. He don't have the least bit of tone.
0: Oh, Joe's all right.
5: Now, what was I saying? Oh, yes, yes, yes. You see, these are the times a young guy like me can pick up a nice piece of change in a short time. And honestly, there are other ways, you know.
3: Don't I know it. The times I've turned down fortunes because the deals involve shady money.
5: Yeah, same here. I want to get along, sure. But I want to stay on the straight and narrow.
4: Yes, indeed.
0: Well, I'm glad to hear that you feel that way, all of you. You know, I used to think like that in the old days. Oh, I'll have another slice of ham, please, Clara.
2: What do you mean, Daddy? In the old days?
0: Oh, I mean in the days when I used to be in the wholesale paper trade.
3: But you're still in the wholesale paper trade, George.
0: That's so, Bernie? How do you know I am?
3: Why, I always thought you was.
0: Well, I'm not. Haven't been for several years.
4: But you go to the office every day.
0: Oh, sure. I have to keep that office going. It's just a blind. Pass the mustard, will you, Elsie?
5: Blind, Mr. Radford?
0: Mm-hmm. Thank you, my dear.
2: But, Daddy, does Mother know you're not in the paper business?
0: No. And I don't want any of you to tell her. She's a little old-fashioned. You can ask me what you like, and I'll answer truthfully, but... Not a word to her. Promise?
2: Sure, we promise.
3: That's what you want, of course.
0: Yes, I gave honesty a fair chance, and it didn't work, so I thought I'd try the other thing.
4: The other thing?
0: Mm-hmm. A little more of that broccoli, please.
2: Daddy, you don't mean dishonesty, do you?
0: Truth be told, I suppose it has to be called that.
3: You're kidding.
2: Oh, Daddy, that's ridiculous. Well, you talk as if you were a crook.
0: Well, I am a crook.
4: A crook?
5: Hey, now look here.
0: Oh, I don't like the term, but it fits. Criminal sounds better. Enemy of society. That's better yet.
4: George Radford, you don't look like a crook to me.
0: Did you forget about the coffee, Clara?
4: Oh, so I did.
0: Yes, that's what I am, though. Maybe that answers why Joe Fletton comes here.
4: I knew it.

0: Why, sure. He works for the organization.
1: Organization?
0: Very old hand. Say, what's the matter? Am I the only one eating?
2: Daddy, do you really mean all this?
0: Why, of course I mean it. Every penny that's come into this house the last few years has been dishonestly earned.
3: Great gun.
0: Well, it was all that was left to me when the big paper companies froze me out. It's dangerous, of course.
1: Is it dangerous?
0: One slip, and that's all.
3: But what do you do?
0: Well, you might describe it as a private policy of inflation. We make money.
1: Yes, but how?
0: Well, that's it. We make money. Print it. It's against the law, you know.
1: Counterfeiting?
0: Oh, yes, very much against the law. The United States Mint doesn't like competition. They don't agree with you about free enterprise in their field, Harold. Well, I think we're all ready for our dessert, Clara.
4: Oh, the dessert.
1: Well, I think I'll have to be going.
0: Oh, so soon?
1: Yeah.
0: Well, Elsie was telling me you might have something to talk over with me.
1: Oh, that. Well, some other time. Will you drive me to the station, Elsie, or shall I walk?
2: Oh, I'll take you.
5: Good heavens, well, that's the door. Why, that could be the law.
0: Yeah. It could be. But it probably isn't. Not this time. But sooner or later. Well, if nobody wants to finish the applesauce, I will.

0: don't suppose you know what time the next train for New York is due,
1: In a few minutes. The local.
0: Oh. Well.
1: Well.
0: I'll be seeing you.
1: Yes, it's Thursday. We're going swimming at Todd's Point, isn't it?
0: Oh, well, I forgot about that. Something's come up. I won't be able to get away Thursday.
1: Friday, then?
0: I'd better call you, Elsie.
1: All right.
0: Well, your mother's waiting for you to pick her up. You don't have to wait with me. You can go on. See ya.
1: Uh-huh.

0: this really takes the cake. Ha! You all the time blowing off about what high-class relations you have. Talking about how mine are just cowpokes and drill men.
1: Oh, shut up. It isn't my sister who's the crook. It's him. And he's an in-law.
0: You called my Uncle Lenny a cattle thief. Huh?
1: He taught you how to change brands.
0: He wasn't no counterfeiter.
1: You're going to have to pack your own bag. I'm not doing it for you.
0: A lot of crush they had. And all them hints they throwed out about us sponging off them too long. Huh?
1: Will you quit saying hi?
0: No, Dad, Bernard, I won't.
1: You'd better be careful how you fold your suits now to put in the bag. They're out of press enough as it is.
0: Yeah. I ought to send them out to the cleaners and put it on their bill.
1: The other bag is in the cellar. You better go down and get it. Well?
0: We oughtn't to spend another night under this roof. Oughtn't we?
1: With a crook?
0: Yeah, just what I say. But I doubt if we could get a room in New York on a weekend night like this.
1: Well, if you want to stay.
0: I don't want to stay.
1: Well, if you do, I could put up with it, I suppose.
0: We could stay up here in our room.
1: Oh, how I'd love to tell that high and mighty sister of mine about this.
0: We did promise, though, you know, Clara.
1: She'll get the idea. I'll let her know we're leaving because we've got some regard for the kind of people we associate with. But her won't come right out with it. Oh, I'd love to be here when the law shows up to arrest him.
0: Him and his chickens.
1: Fernie.
0: Hmm?
1: How much money do you have?
0: A little better than $80.
1: Is that all you got left out of the $200 you borrowed from him last week?
0: When you're trying to get a fellow to offer you a big proposition, you can't act like you're broke now, can
1: you? No, you can't. You had to be the big oil millionaire from Dallas, I guess.
0: I don't have no relatives that are crooks.
1: Oh, shut up!
0: You don't think I ought to hit George for another couple hundred before we go, do you, Clara?
1: Well, of course not. No, indeed. Ernie, He probably doesn't use any of the counterfeit money himself, though.
0: Oh, of course not. Obviously, when he goes on these business trips, he gets it.

0: changed into real money.
1: Bernie Baxley, what are you thinking of?
2: I wasn't thinking of anything. You was the one that had the ideas, you and your crooked relation.
1: He's not a blood relation.

0: everybody.
1: On the sun porch, darling.
0: My, but it's nice to be back home. Do you realize it's cooler here than any place in Fairfield County? The Forbes' place was just sweltering. There's my darling.
2: You missed a good ham, dear.
0: I missed you.
2: Same thing.
0: I was sorry as soon as I'd accepted her invitation. Then it was too late.
2: Where's Elsie?
0: Putting the car in the garage. She must have had a spat with Harold.
2: I don't doubt that she did.
0: Where are Clara and Bernie?
2: Up in their room. They may act a little peeved when you see them.
0: You didn't have a scene at dinner, did you?
2: Quite a scene.
0: Are they angry?
2: Mm-hmm.
0: Angry enough to leave?
2: I think so. That's why I did it.
0: What did you do?
2: Oh, told them a little story.
0: What kind of a story?
2: Nothing much, really. Think it did the trick, though.
0: Well, I'm glad. I guess that's not nice for me to say that, but... Well, truth to tell, I wouldn't be heartbroken if they decided to leave, and I know you wouldn't be.
2: Oh, I'd survive it. Elsie say anything to you?
0: About her spat with Harold?
2: Yeah.
0: No. Of course, that's what's wrong with her. She just raved on and on about how she'd wanted to get away from our Laburnum Grove because it was so dull.
2: And so? Oh, she's changed her mind about that.
0: She said she wished it was dull.
2: What about you?
0: Hmm?
2: You think I'm dull?
0: Oh, no, indeed. You know, darling, sometimes I do think you're a little too quiet and easygoing. Mrs. Forbes made a few snide remarks about it at dinner, but... After seeing Mr. Forbes, well, if he's exciting, I much prefer my nice, honest, sleepy old you.
2: I thank you, my dear. I thank you.

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Priestley's play Laburnum Grove, as arranged for radio by Charles Gussman. 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

0: From Studio One at CBS, continuing Laburnum Grove by J.B. Priestley. The story of a quiet man in a quiet suburb who suddenly announced he lived another and dangerous kind of life.
1: Morning, George.
2: Well, Bernie, good morning. You up for breakfast this morning?
1: I did a lot of thinking last night, George.
2: Yeah, I'm glad to hear it. Thinking's good mental exercise, eh?
1: Hmm? Oh, yes.
2: Shall we go downstairs together?
1: After you. Say you have a valise.
2: Yes, I have a valise.
1: I see you have.
2: Say, your pondering last night seems to have sharpened your mind.
1: Going somewhere today, George?
2: To Boston.
1: On business?
2: And I never heard of anybody going to Boston for pleasure.
1: Then in that valise, you must have...
2: I do.
1: Talk to you a minute, George.
2: Well, I have to hurry. I've got to catch a train.
1: Oh, breakfast will be ready for you in the kitchen.
2: Oh?
1: Clara got up to fix it for you.
2: Very thoughtful of her.
1: We're sorry about yesterday, George.
2: And so?
1: I told Clara, George has been good to us, Clara. It ain't right for us to go busting off when him and his little family might need us at any moment, no matter what he's done.
2: And what did Clara say?
1: She agreed. She said, you're right, Bernie. Even if he's arrested, he won't tell the police that his sister-in-law and brother-in-law know anything about... it.
2: And what did you say?
1: I agreed. Yes, sir, George. What I said yesterday when I thought you was dying from that disease, it still goes. If the law hauls you off, there's got to be somebody to look after your little family.
2: Bernie, if I'd set you up in that business before you learned my money was tainted, maybe you would have taken care of it.
1: That's it. That's just it. I can still get in on that proposition if I had the $2,500.
2: Wasn't the amount $1,500 yesterday?
1: Well, considering the circumstances.
2: Oh, you mean it's no trouble to print another $1,000?
1: That's it. It's no... Oh, now, George, you wouldn't give me bad money anyhow, would you?
2: I'd have to think about the whole proposition.
1: I might change my mind. After all, there's a risk involved, and
2: yes, I'll consider that when I think it over.
1: But, George, I think...
2: Now, my breakfast is ready, Bernie, and that train isn't going to wait for me.
1: But, Georgie...
2: Well, we're all up this morning, eh?
3: Good morning, Daddy. I love you, Daddy, no matter what.
2: Oh, here now. Daddy's a little frail to get such a squeezing as that.
3: What sort of talk is that? You love him no matter what.
2: Oh, I understand. Good morning, dear.
3: Darling... Your breakfast is all ready to sit down to. I seem to have had some help from a surprising quarter.
2: Yes, I see. Good morning, Clara.
4: Morning, George. I've been stirring your coffee, so it ought to be cool for you, since you have to hurry.
2: Oh, thank you. Well, you all look reasonably cheerful this morning. The heartbreak isn't so bad as it was yesterday, eh, Elsie?
3: I want to be loved for myself, in spite of everything.
2: Right. And that leaves out Harold, fortunately.
3: Gracious, in spite of everything. Our girl certainly is in a mood today.
2: Oh, well, you know, broken heart. I think there's nothing like a spending spree to soothe a wounded heart. Here's $20, Elsie. See if a nice new hat won't help you forget Harold.
3: A brand new $20 bill? Oh, no. George, what's wrong with you? Why, you'd think that whole satchel of yours is full of money the way you throw it around. Bernie.
1: Excuse me, the coffee was too hot.

0: Adams, I know that. Go on with your dusting, dear. I'll see who it is. Let's get the housework done by noon.
1: How do you do?
0: Oh, hello. You're the gentleman I talked to yesterday about Mr. Fletcher.
1: That's right.
0: You're Mr. Stack, is that right?
1: Yes, ma'am. I'm with the Treasury Department. Here are my credentials.
0: Oh, Treasury man. Well, won't you come in?
1: Thank you.
0: Yeah.
1: Well, this is going to be another hot day.
0: Yes, it's starting off that way. Dear, I bet you want to see Mr. Radfern. I completely forgot to tell him that you might be dropping in, and he's not here.
1: Oh? Did I miss him?
0: He's gone up to Boston today on business, but he'll be back this evening.
1: Boston?
0: Yes. Yes, he has to travel quite a lot. He's in the wholesale paper business.
1: Mm-hmm.
0: Oh, dear. I hope he hasn't made a mistake in his income tax return. Is that what it is you're checking up on? I'm afraid I can't be much help if that's it. George is the moneymaker around here.
1: Hmm? Oh, yes. No. No, it's not about income tax. Yeah, here's my card.
0: Oh, your name is George, too.
1: Mm-hmm.
0: Why, you're with the Bureau of Secret Service.
1: Yes, ma'am.
0: How exciting. Well, won't George be thrilled when he knows a Secret Service man has come to see him? You know, you don't look a bit as I'd imagine Secret Service men would look.
1: I've heard that before.
0: Is it something exciting, what you want to see my husband about?
1: No, it's just a routine matter. Well,
2: who was it, Mother?
0: A Secret Service man.
2: Oh, no.
0: See what excitement it is when a Secret Service man comes around.
1: Yes, ma'am.
0: Dear, this is Mr. Mr. Stack, my daughter, Elsie.
3: How do you do?
1: How do you do?
0: Oh, and this is my sister and her husband.
4: Oh, I'm glad to know you. My name's Baxley.
1: That's a pleasure. Mine's Stack.
0: He's a Secret Service man.
3: He's what?
4: Great God.
0: Look at them. You'd think they were guilty of something.
1: Well, I'm used to that. Well, I'd better be getting along. You say Mr. Radfern will be back this evening?
0: Yes, 8 at the very latest. I'll tell him you'll be back.
1: Thank you.
3: Good morning.
4: Well, that settles it, Clara. We're getting out of here right now.
3: Indeed we are.
0: Oh, Mother! Well, now, what is all this?
3: I'll tell you what it is. All these years you've been so la-di-da and so too good for your sister, so high and mighty.
0: Oh, Clara, really?
3: You were so superior because George was so well off. Well, my Bernie could be well off, too, that way.
0: What are you raving about?
5: Oh, Mother, it's awful. Just awful.
0: Will somebody please tell me what this is all about?
4: I'll tell you what. That big shot husband of yours is a crook. A cheap crook, and the law is on to him.
0: You must all be out of your minds.
5: No, it's true, Mother. It's all true. He told us about it yesterday. He isn't in the paper business at all.
4: Oh, I wouldn't say that.
5: He's a counterfeiter. He's a counterfeiter, and he's in an organization.
0: He told you that?
4: Huh?
0: And you believed? Oh, that's priceless. George, a counterfeiter.
4: Well, I don't see what's so damn funny.
0: Isn't that just like Daddy, teasing that way? And he fooled them.
5: He kind of fooled me, too.
0: Well, you didn't actually believe your father was a criminal, did you?
5: He told us about it, and he was so serious.
3: He told us you didn't know about it, that we were supposed to keep it a secret from you.
0: Well, of course he knew he couldn't fool me with such nonsense.
4: Well, as for me, I...
0: Well, this is serious.
3: How do you mean?
0: Well, you believed him, Clara. You, Bernard. I think we can agree that you wouldn't want to stay here with us after this.
4: He ought to be ashamed of himself, giving us a scare like this.
0: You should be ashamed of yourselves, believing a story like that.
5: But how could Daddy make up a story like that?
0: Well, that's very simple, Elsie. You see this book on the table? It's called Shoving the Queer. It's about counterfeiting and counterfeiting gangs. So, you see...
4: Well, Clara, I guess we better go up and finish packing.
3: I have it, Mother. It's for me, anyway.
0: It may be for me, you know. Your father might be calling from Boston.
3: I made a long-distance call. Here, let me have it. Look. Hello?
6: Fairfield 9970?
3: Yes.
6: On your call to Mr. Harold Russ in New York?
3: Yes.
6: We have located Mr. Russ. One moment, please.
0: Well, who is it, dear?
5: I'm calling Harold.
0: You're doing what?
5: To tell him about Daddy. It's going to be all right.
0: You're doing... Give me that phone.
5: Mother, they're putting Harold on it.
0: Do you mean to tell me that you would call him and beg him to come back after the way he left you yesterday?
5: But he thought that Daddy was...
0: How much could he love you if he'd throw you over like that? But even if it was true about Daddy.
5: But how would he know?
7: Hello?
0: Doesn't make any difference.
7: Hello?
0: You want a boy who'd love you no matter what.
5: Mother, he's on the phone.
0: Where's your pride? Where's your pride, Elsie?
5: He'll hear you.
0: My hand is over the mouthpiece.
7: Hello?
5: But he's waiting.
0: Well, he can wait a little longer. Hello, Harold.
7: Hello.
0: Hold on a minute, Harold.
5: Oh, Mother.
0: Oh, all right, then. Talk to him. But don't tell him Father was just fooling.
5: But...
0: Get him to come out here. Tell him you want to settle things, but don't tell him Daddy was fooling.
5: Oh, all right.
0: Here.
5: Hello, Harold. This is Elsie.
7: Oh, hello.
5: I want you to come out here this evening. As soon as possible, in fact.
7: Well, I don't think I can make it, Elsie.
5: You will so make it. We have things to settle. Be here, do you understand? You be here.
7: Well, all right.
5: I'll meet the 6:32 at Stanford. Goodbye.
8: That's the way to tell him. That's my girl. My, how Daddy will laugh when he hears about all this.

0: I'll get the door. Clara, you bring your bag when you come down. Hurry up. This is probably our cab.
1: All right, Benny.
0: Oh, it's you.
2: May I come in?
0: Harold, my lad, you can come in or stay out. I do not give a hang.
2: No, I think I'll come in. Elsie's expecting me. Right now, not right now, but she's expecting me. Came out early and took a cab from Stanford.
0: That's very interesting, but I do not give one darned hoot.
2: See, you're leaving.
0: You darn tootin' we're leaving?
2: I don't see how you stayed overnight after what he told us.
0: Oh, you don't believe that story he has, do you?
2: Story?
0: That about him being a counterfeiter and criminal and all.
2: It's true, isn't it?
0: So he took you in, did he? I didn't think you was dry behind the ears.
2: You mean it isn't true?
0: Heck no. He just knew you was going to put the bite on him for a loan, and you spouted off about how honest you was.
3: Oh, I see. You know, you could still take him for a little dough. All you have to do
1: is... I think I heard the door. Did anybody see who it was?
0: Hey, it's somebody for you, Elsie.
1: For me?
3: All you have to do...
2: I know what to do.
3: All right, I'll see you later.
0: Hey, ain't you able to close that suitcase, Clara?
1: Well, why don't you come and help me?
4: Who is it? Harold.
2: Elsie, honey. Oh, golly, if you hadn't called me, I'd have died. Really, I would.
4: No, don't you put your arms around me.
2: But baby, what's the matter? Honey, you don't know what a night I had. I had to tell you. I don't care what your father is or what he does. I love you.
4: Oh, Harold.
2: Oh, will you ever forgive me for the way I acted last night?
4: I could, I guess.
2: I acted without thinking. It was such a shock to me, I just didn't think, that's all. And then when I realized...
4: Oh, Harold... Harold, I knew you really loved me. I just knew it. I was... Hey, who let you in?
2: Your Uncle Bernie.
4: Did he say anything?
2: Say anything? About what?
4: Nothing. I just wondered.
2: Oh, honey, just think. I almost lost you. When's your father going to be home? I want to talk to him. About us.
4: You mean you talked to him in spite of everything?
2: Sure. He's the father of the girl I'm crazy about.
4: Oh. Are you really?
2: You bet I am.
0: Come on, Clara, our cab's pulling in the drive.
2: Elsie, what time's he going to be home? I want to talk to him as soon as I can.
4: He'll be in on the 7:22 from Boston.
2: Well, I'll talk to him then.
4: Oh, that'll be just... Oh, I just remembered there's a Secret Service man coming around to see Daddy this evening.
2: Well, if there's a Secret Service man coming around to see your father, perhaps I could see him for a few minutes afterwards when he says... Oh, what?
4: Secret Service man with the Treasury Department.
2: Coming to see your father?
4: Yeah. Well, why should that make any difference? You can talk to him afterward.
0: Well, we're off.
2: But he...
0: Sorry, your old man and old lady aren't around to get our goodbye kisses.
5: Yes, terribly sorry. Yeah. Goodbye.
4: Goodbye, Aunt Clara. Bye, Uncle Bernie.
2: Hey! Hey, you two!
4: Harold, where are you going?
2: Hey, you mind if I show your cab? Wait for me! That was a dirty trick telling me that, Mr. Batchelor.

0: my girl. Oh, and I thought she'd be wearing a nice new hat to the station this evening. Where's your smile?
1: Hello, Daddy. The car's right over here.
0: Now, what's this? You're not still mooning over that used car salesman, are you?
1: Oh, Daddy, I know you didn't mean it to be, but that was a mean trick, telling that awful story.
0: Story?
1: I didn't know myself that you were just teasing. Not until Mother found out about it.
0: Oh, Mother found out about it, did she?
1: Uh-huh. And she really told off Aunt Clara and Uncle Bernie. They're gone. Left this afternoon. And so did Harold.
0: Well, there now. I don't think there's much lost in the lot.
2: Hey, Mr. Rathburn. Mr. Rathburn.
1: Oh, somebody's...
0: Oh, it's Joe Fletton. What are you doing here, Joe?
2: Oh, I was kind of waiting for you, Mr. Rathburn.
0: Well, fine. And you can ride out our way with us. Scoot in, baby. You drive.
1: Okay.
2: It's kind of urgent, Mr. Rathburn.
0: Well, we can talk about it as we go home. Hop in.
2: It's about the chickens, Mr. Rathburn.
0: Trouble?
2: Looks like it.
0: Oh. And drive carefully, Elsie. We want to live, even if you don't care so much about life yourself right now.
1: The more I think of it, the surer I am I should be angry with you, Daddy.
2: In trouble, Mr. Rathburn?
0: I hope not.
1: You know what he did, Mr. Fletton? He told my aunt and uncle and my boyfriend, my former boyfriend, that he was a crook.
2: He did?
1: And they believed him. At least my aunt and uncle did until Mother told them Daddy was just joking. Harold still does, I guess.
2: Now, what do you think of that? Your daddy a crook. Now, that's a rich one.
0: Now, Joe.
1: Everything would have been all right with Harold if I hadn't mentioned the Secret Service man.
2: The Secret who?
0: I believe she said Secret Service man. What about a Secret Service man, Elsie?
1: There's one coming to see you this evening. He came this morning. Mother told him you'd be back this evening. He was the man out front who asked about you, Mr. Fletton.
2: Oh, did he?
0: My flock has coccidiosis, Joe.
2: So is mine.
0: Well, we mustn't lose our heads about it.
1: Like the Secret Service man is here already. I think that's his car in the drive.
0: Right. Meet you in the house, Elsie. I want to talk to Mr. Fletton a moment before I go in.
1: I'll tell him he'll be right in, Daddy. Night, Mr. Fletton.
2: Good night, Miss Elsie. Hey, George. You're not going in there, are you?
0: Well, I'll have to.
2: You're walking right into it. I knew it was bad. That's why I wanted to see you. But I didn't know it was as bad as this.
0: What did that Secret Service man say when he came to see you yesterday?
2: Didn't nobody come to see me yesterday? All I know is that they knocked off our outfits in Philly and in Memphis.
0: Well, they may not have a thing on us.
2: But maybe they have. I ain't going to hang around and take any chances. I ain't no coward, but I ain't no fool either. If you had any sense, you'd get away now while you can.
0: No, Joe, I'm going to have to risk it. After all, Dorothy and the girl don't know. I'll have to go in and try to bluff it through.

0: Hello, Dorothy. I'm home.
1: I'll be down in a minute. There's a gentleman to see you.
0: Yes, I see there is. How do you do? I'm George Radford.
2: My name is Stack. I'm with the Treasury Department.
0: Oh, the Treasury Department. Well, please sit down. What can I do for the Treasury Department?
2: Here are my credentials.
0: Oh, I take your word for it. Well, Secret Service, eh? This is the first time I've had the pleasure of talking to anybody from the Secret Service.
2: Well, the work isn't as exciting as most people think. Mostly routine, long hours and routine. Not many quiet evenings at home.
0: I don't think I'd like the life then. I like quiet evenings at home. You wanted to see me about something in particular?
2: Yes, that's right. You're in the wholesale paper business, aren't you?
0: Oh, in a small way, yes. The big boys crowded me out, so I haven't been doing quite as much as I'd like. Is that...
2: I wonder if you'd mind taking a look at this $10 bill for me.
0: Yes? What about it?
2: It isn't a real $10 bill, Mr. Redfern. It's counterfeit.
0: Not really. Well, what do you know? You certainly could have fooled me with it.
2: Would you examine the paper? I imagine you're an expert in judging papers.
0: Well, thank you, but I don't... Oh, yes. Yes, I can see that the paper isn't quite right.
2: The reason I've come to you, sir, is that we've traced the paper from the manufacturer. It seems to be from a lot that your company purchased about 4 years ago.
0: Really?
2: We're making a routine check of the companies that got some of the lot.
0: Oh, I see. Well, can I help you in some way?
2: Yes, I wonder if you could tell me how your stock of that paper was disposed of.
0: Well, now, I really couldn't say without looking at the records at the office. Is this very urgent? I mean, could it wait until tomorrow? I'd hate to make a trip into New York tonight.
2: No, tomorrow'd be all right. I'll drop in at your office. I have the address. About 11 be all right?
0: Yes, that'll be fine. Oh, here, I'll let you out.
2: Oh, no, never mind. I can let myself out. Good evening, Mr. Redfern. Thanks.
0: Good evening.

0: Hello?
1: Do you know who this is?
0: Yeah, I know.
1: Somebody was just here to see me. I believe the coccidiosis is about to wipe out my flock.
0: Yeah? What about mine?
1: Yours, too. I'm giving up the whole thing, and I suggest that you do the same. I'm going to follow the plan we made for just such an emergency.
0: Yeah? When?
1: Right now. As soon as I can... Oh.
2: Pardon me for coming back in this way without knocking. I think I dropped that counterfeit bill I showed you. I didn't want to make you come back to the door.
1: Oh, that's all right. But I think I remember seeing you put that bill back in your pocket.
2: Oh?
1: The right coat pocket.
2: Well, yeah, so I did. Hope I didn't interrupt your phone conversation.
1: No, I was just talking chickens with a neighbor.
2: Talking to Mr. Fletton?
1: No, another neighbor.
2: You know, Mr. Redfern, maybe I should tell you a little more about this case I'm working on, if you'd be interested.
1: No, I would, very interested.
2: I've been working on the case for almost 3 years.
1: No, say, now that shows you really have patience, you government men.
2: This is a pretty clever gang. For a while, I just plugged along, couldn't seem to get started. I just went along putting one piece of evidence with another. But now we're beginning to break the gang. Not too fast, but we're started. And pretty soon it's going to come apart. All of it.
1: Good for you. Does a taxpayer good to hear of such efficiency?
2: Thanks. You see, Mr. Radfern, we know that this gang operates in Philadelphia and Memphis and Boston.
1: Boston? Really? Oh, I was just there today.
2: Mm-hmm. Yeah, I know. And you go to Philadelphia occasionally, and Memphis and Baltimore and Cleveland.
1: Yes, yes. I do quite a lot of traveling.
2: We don't have quite the key men to make a complete roundup at the present time, but if we could find one man, a man who could help us get this business washed up in a hurry...
1: Uh-huh.
2: I say if a man came along who could help us wipe the gang up in a hurry, he'd save the taxpayers quite a lot of money.
1: Yes, I can imagine.
2: He'd probably get off pretty easy himself, no matter how deep he's in with the gang.
1: Well, of course, I can't answer for any of the gang, but that sounds pretty fair to me. But I don't quite understand... If you have something on this man, why don't you arrest him, and then he might tell you what you want to know.
2: We haven't quite enough evidence to arrest him. Not quite enough. But we will have soon.
1: Well, this is very interesting, Mr. Stack, but I don't know what you want me to do about it.
2: I'll just leave this card with you. If at any time, day or night, this man wants to help us and let us help him, have him call this number.
1: No, I'll keep the card in case I ever find anyone who needs it.
2: Well, good evening, Mr. Radfern.
1: Good evening, Mr. Stack. Elsie, Dorothy, where are you?
3: Evans, what's the matter with you, George Radfern?
4: He's been acting strange ever since I met him at the station.
1: Oh, my two darling girls. I have the biggest surprise for you that you've ever had.
3: A nice surprise, George? What is this?
1: The nicest surprise you can imagine. We're going on a vacation trip.
3: Oh, Daddy, when?
1: Now, immediately, this minute. You have to start packing right away.
3: George, don't be so silly. We can't get ready.
1: Of course you can. What have you got to get ready? Throw a few clothes in a suitcase.
3: But I'd want new things. Why, I don't even know where we're going.
1: To the romantic parts of the world. You can buy pretty things as we go. Whatever you need, whenever you need them.
3: Daddy, you don't mean it.
1: I do mean it. We're driving to Baltimore to get our boat. We can make it if we're on our way in 20 minutes. Now, do we stand here talking or do you get going?
3: Come on, Mother, before he changes his mind.
1: I'll just throw a few things in a bag. It won't be long. And I don't want you two to waste any time either.
3: No, can't understand what's gotten into your father.
4: But he's wonderful, isn't he?
3: My, someone at the door. Right now, while we're so busy.
5: I think someone's at the door, dear.
3: Yes, I hear it. I'll see who it is.
4: I don't know what to take. Where are we going, Daddy? North or south?
3: Oh, dear.
5: By train?
3: Where could that be now? What? Why, Officer Morris.
6: How do you do, Mrs. Radfern?
3: Well, Mr. Radfern's awfully busy at the moment, if you want to
6: see. I just come to see about the ball team.
3: The ball team?
6: Stamford Police Force is getting up a kids' baseball team, Mrs. Radfern, to play Greenwich and Ariane and the other towns around here.
3: That's awfully nice.
6: Yes, we think it'll do a lot of good. Keep the kids out of trouble and all that. We're taking up a collection, you know, to buy uniforms and kind of defray costs.
3: Well, we'd certainly like to contribute. Oh, dear, my purse is upstairs and we're in sort of a hurry.
6: I could come back some other time.
3: Oh, no, you won't have to do that. Here's Mr. Radfern's coat on the chair. I'll take it out of his wallet. And pay it back, of course.
6: Oh, yes, ma'am. That's what my wife always says.
3: Let's see. How much are people giving?
6: Oh, $5, $10.
3: Well, we should be able to do as much. Here you are. A nice new $10 bill.
6: Thank you, ma'am. We appreciate it. I know you're in a hurry, so I'll send you the receipt later.
3: Fine, fine. Thank you. We are in a hurry. Good night, officer.
6: Good night, ma'am.
7: Who is that, dear?
3: Officer Morris of the Stamford Police.
7: Oh, really? Well, Elsie, are you about ready?
8: I'm coming.
7: What did he want, Officer Morris?
3: Oh, just a contribution for a boys' baseball team they're getting up. I gave him $10.
7: Oh, is that all he wanted? That's fine.
3: I had to give him the money out of your wallet, dear. My purse is upstairs, and we're in
7: you
3: such a...
7: You didn't want...
3: I said I had...
7: You out of my wallet?
3: What, did I do something wrong?
7: No, I guess not. But we have to hurry. We have to get going.
3: Why, darling, you do need a vacation. Look at your hand tremble.
7: It's going to be all right, my dear. Off to the seven seas, off to rest and relaxation. Elsie, hurry! Romance and adventure don't always wait.
6: Is it, Mr. Stack?
2: Counterfeit? Mm-hmm. And it's hard to tell him, but this is one of the queer ones, all right. I didn't think he'd give any of these to you.
6: He didn't. It was Mrs. Radford. I can hardly believe it. He's such a quiet, easygoing fella. Kind of dull, almost. Nice, though, real nice.
2: Well, that's how it goes. Keep your eye on the car. He may sneak around from the back and come down the road to it.
6: I'm watching. I'll see him. Oh, look, they're coming out the front door.
2: I see. I don't think he'll give us any trouble, but be careful. You never can tell.
9: Well, say goodbye to Laburnum Grove. Our Laburnum Grove. We won't see it for a while. But we'll be seeing a lot of other things that we'll like.
8: Oh, Daddy, I kind of hate to leave it.
9: We're off to the ports of adventure and romance.
8: George.
9: Oh, dear, now. No crying, Dorothy. Come on, we don't have time to waste on that. We've places to go and things to see.
6: Here they come, sir.
2: I'm ready for them. They won't get away.

0: From Studio One at CBS, you have just heard Fletcher Markle's production of Laburnum Grove by J.B. Priestley. 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Tonight's script was prepared especially for this series by Charles Gussman, and the original musical score was composed and conducted by Alexander Semler. Now again, Mr. Markle.
1: May a producer introduce the members of our cast tonight. In the Radfern family...
2: George.
1: ...was played by Everett Sloan.
3: Elsie.
1: ...was Anne Burr.
3: Dorothy.
1: ...was Miriam Wolfe. The Baxleys...
4: Uncle Bernie.
5: ...and Clara.
1: ...were played by Lou Merrill and Grace Coppin.
6: Harold.
1: ...was Leon Janney.
7: Mr. Stack.
1: ...was Lamont Johnson. Louis Quinn was Joe Fletton. Hedley Rennie was Officer Morris. Inga Yollis was the telephone operator. And Brad Barker impersonated several of George Radfern's chickens. Next week from Studio One at CBS... Our story is a melodrama, a most harrowing and suspenseful portrait of Paris during the French Revolution, where every man walked in fear of tomorrow and the long shadow of the guillotine reached across every face. It's called The Hunted, written for Studio One by Margaret LaWorth and based on a play by Booth Tarkington. Please be with us. And now, until next week, until The Hunted, this is Fletcher Markle with a good night and thank you from all of us in Studio One.
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Have a

0: And now, Claudia.
1: David.
0: Yes, dear?
1: Are you awake, darling?
0: Yes, I'm awake.
1: Oh, I think that's me.

0: What you mean? For me to be awake?
1: You've been awake and pretending to be asleep. And I've been awake for hours and not moving so I wouldn't disturb you, and now I've got a crick in my neck.
0: But I was sound asleep till you called me.
1: You couldn't have been. People never bounce awake like that, all full of good spirits.
0: I do. Good morning, my little crick in the neck.
1: Good morning, David. Oh, I can't decide which I like better, waking up with you or going to sleep with
0: What's the difference? You got them both.
1: That's true.
2: Miss Claudia, breakfast, Miss Claudia.
1: Oh, it's Minerva. I forgot it was Wednesday.
0: Who's Minerva? What's Wednesday got to do with it?
1: Oh, she comes for cleaning on Wednesdays. You remember Minerva?
0: Oh, sure. I thought her name was Minnie, though.
1: Minerva, for short.
2: Breakfast, Miss Claudia.
0: Miss Claudia does not live here anymore.
2: Excuse me. I meant to say Miss North.
1: That's much better. Come in, Minerva.
2: Morning, Miss Claudia. Morning, Mr. Dave. Glad to see you home again.
1: Oh, it's good to be home, Minerva.
0: Hand me my pipe over there, will you, Minerva?
2: Yes, sir. It sure is a shock to see you in Miss Claudia's room so early in the morning, Mr. Norton.
0: I can give you the name of a very reputable minister who says it's quite all right, Minerva. Perfectly proper and legal.
1: But still somewhat of a shock. I know what Minerva means. Say, what is the idea of breakfast in bed, for heaven's sake?
2: Your mama said to bring it.
1: Is Mama up? Oh, put the tray on the table between the beds, Minerva. Move the lamp, David.
0: Hey, wait a minute. Don't take my ashtray.
2: Yes, your mama's up.
0: Mama's cute. Yesterday she went out before we had breakfast, and today we've got a tray in our room.
1: Looks like she doesn't want to eat with us. Bacon.
0: Wonder what she'll do tomorrow. We'll just have to find a place of her own, I guess, so she can relax, the poor dear.
2: I hope she gets one with a room in it for me.
1: Oh, we'll be lucky if we have a room in it for ourselves, Minerva. I'm going to have you once a week for laundry and cleaning, same as Mama has you.
3: Maybe we'll have you every single day, Minerva.
1: We'll do nothing of the kind. You'll do with my cooking and like it, Mr. Norton.
0: I'll do with it, but do I have to like it?
1: You certainly do. It's part of the marriage ceremony for you to like it.
0: See, I, David, take this woman, love, honor, death do us part. Say, I don't remember anything about cooking in it.
2: Reg, Miss Claudia means the better or worse part, Mr. Norton.
0: Miss Claudia, did you say?
2: I mean Miss Norton. Miss Claudia, mama told me...
0: My mama done told me...
1: What'd she tell you, Minerva?
0: You need a knife when you spread your butter.
2: Didn't I bring you a knife? I'll get one straight off.
1: And a spoon for my coffee while you're about it. Oh, come back. What'd mama tell you, Minerva?
2: To ask you what Mr. Daly would like for his dinner so she can order.
1: Oh, that's easy. Steak, apple pie, and he doesn't care what else.
0: With cheese.
2: What kind of cheese?
0: Just plain old ordinary everyday rat cheese.
2: Yes, sir?
0: Wonderful, wonderful woman.
1: Who? Minerva or me?
0: Your mother.
1: Oh.
0: But do we always have to have breakfast in bed?
1: Don't you like it?
0: I have a feeling it's going to make me late for the office.
1: No later than if we didn't.
0: Didn't what?
1: Have it in bed. But personally, I like to pop into a bath in the morning, brush my teeth, put on all my clothes, and eat my breakfast in an honest-to-goodness chair at an honest-to-goodness table.
0: I wake up every morning of the world to find out something new and remarkable about you, Claudia. Today, I find I'm married to a frontier woman.
1: Maybe I should have married a farmer.
0: Or a fisherman. They get up early, too.
1: Oh, no, David. Never a fisherman.
0: You sound so very sure of yourself. Is there a reason this time?
1: Of course. A farmer can milk cows and things like that, but what can you do with fish?
0: That's the sort of question I find it hard to answer in the middle of my breakfast closet.
1: Well, if I still remember it after breakfast, I'll ask you again and see what you say.
0: First, let's finish breakfast and see what you remember.
1: All right.
0: Hey. By the way, this is wonderful coffee. Can you make good coffee?
1: Very.
0: How do you know? Did you ever make any?
1: Sure.
0: You ever give me dishwater, I'll wring your neck. Now, do you hear that?
1: Mm-hmm.
2: Your knife and teaspoon, Miss Claudia, and more wedding presents, and a whole heap of letters.
1: Oh, business is good.
0: Say, how long do wedding presents keep up, anyway?
1: Till the first baby. Isn't it wonderful? I'll open this one, David, and you open the big one. Hey, wait and see what they are, Minerva.
2: Such a lot of wedding presents when you get married.
1: Oh, that's one of the nicest things about getting married.
0: Mm-hmm.
1: Oh, for heaven's sakes, another bonbon dish.
0: Mine is salt cellars. Don't people ever think a bride does anything but eat candy and salt?
1: With an occasional candlestick thrown in. Here, Minerva, you can take my tray.
2: But you hardly eat anything. You can't live on love.
1: Oh, yes, you can. You'd be surprised what a lot of vitamins it has in it.
2: I never heard of it. That's funny, vitamins in love.
1: To be taken every minute, every day, for years and years.
0: Mrs. Brown, what would you say if I were to ask you for another piece of pie?
4: I've already decided to raise your board, Mr.
1: David,
4: Norton.
1: That's your third piece.
4: Will you let him alone, Claudia? He likes my pie.
0: She's jealous because she didn't make it, Mother.
1: How'd you guess? Come on, now, let's eat it in the living room.
4: And drop crumbs all over the place.
0: What for? Anyway, I might want another piece after the other piece.
1: All right, I'll bring everything in here, then.
0: Everything what?
1: You'll see.
0: Now what, Mother?
4: Better do as she says, David.
0: I might have known it. You can't depend on anyone these days, not even a mother-in-law.
4: I take no sides. Now go on, both of you. I'll clear the table.
1: No time for that. We'll do it later.
4: I will not leave a table full of dishes.
1: Close the door and we won't see them.
4: Who do you think you're fooling?
1: Nobody.
0: Better do as she says, Mother. Come on.
4: You've learned, David. I'm coming.
0: What's the rush?
1: You'll see.
0: For once, I don't want to see. I want to be told.
1: He's going to be difficult, Mama.
4: Good for you, David. Stand up for your rights.
0: It is not easy, Mother, I'm telling you.
4: I know.
0: Tell me, what do you do when you don't want to do what Claudia wants you to do?
4: I do it.
1: What was that again, David?
0: Hush up. Your mother and I are planning a campaign for the survival of the fittest.
1: Honestly, nobody pays any attention to me around here since I'm married.
0: Yeah, my heart bleeds for you.
1: He's getting very fresh, Mama. Come on, David, now eat your pie in the living room.
0: Well, this is the crucial moment, Mother. What do I do?
4: He's strong-minded. Don't budge.
0: I won't. Come on, let's go.
1: Henpecked. Now, you sit over there, Mom, in the big chair.
4: May I have your permission to knit, Mrs. Norton?
1: If you do it quietly.
0: And don't drop any stitches.
4: Thank you.
1: Now, David, you sit there.
0: I'm sitting there already.
1: Oh, so you are.
0: Would you mind telling me what this is all about?
1: It's about wedding presents.
0: Wedding presents?
1: Yep, we've got to decide which we're going to keep and which we're going to return.
0: Oh, return them all.
1: David, dare we?
4: No, you daren't. Have you no sentiment?
1: None at all.
0: Anyway, it's the simplest way out. I can't open my closet without boxes falling out all over me.
4: I don't see what you're complaining about. I sleep with them, piled up all around me.
1: See, David, she's always finding fault and never complaining.
4: Oh, hush up. What are you going to do with them? That's the point.
1: It's simple. When we decide what to keep, we'll hide them away like squirrels till we find our own apartment.
0: Say, hand me my pipe from over there, would you, squirrel?
1: Here. I'm glad you're the pipe type.
4: What type is the pipe type, precisely?
1: Oh, you know, like David.
0: There you have it, Mother. The perfect definition.
1: Aren't you going to kiss me before we start?
0: Oh, I'd just as soon not start.
1: I'd just as soon not, too. What time is it?
0: Too early.
4: Too early for what?
0: To wash the dishes.
1: Much too early for the dishes. So we'll do the presents instead. Now, what about this one? Should we return it or keep it?
0: What is it?
1: Can't you tell?
0: Nope. Can you?
1: Nope. Mama, what is it?
4: I think it must be for shrimp.
0: Mm-hmm. What makes you think it must?
4: Don't pin me down.
1: Mama's right. It's for shrimp. I love shrimp.
0: Me too.
1: You do? Mm-hmm. Never told me.
0: Keep the shrimp dish.
1: How about clams?
0: Oh, I'm crazy about clams. Have you got a clam dish?
1: No, use a soup plate. What about crabs, David?
0: Well, what about them?
1: Do you like them?
0: Too much work. I prefer lobsters.
1: I adore lobsters. How about snails?
0: No.
1: Who asked you, Mrs. Brown?
0: Claudia and I are just getting acquainted, Mother.
1: Well, do I put the shrimp dish to the right of me or the left of me? Everything to the left of me will be to be returned.
0: Shrimp dish to the right.
1: It's put. Now, what about this? Return it or keep it?
0: What is it?
1: Soup tureen.
0: Looks like a silver bathtub.
1: It does a little. What's the matter with Aunt Louisa? Nobody ever ate that much soup in their life.
0: I don't even like soup.
1: Oh, I do. I like soup.
0: I like chowder.
1: David, it's more practical to like soup. You'll just have to learn to. But this is too much soup.
4: Still, it's a very handsome tureen. You can use it for plants.
1: If you like it so much, Mama, we'll give it to you and you can use it for plants.
4: I haven't got a plant.
1: Then to the left of me.
4: Claudia, wait a minute.
1: No, it's too late. We are now about to discuss the fish knives that look like little fishes.
4: It's from Aunt Louisa.
1: Fish knives, they are not. They're from Uncle George.
4: The tureen.
0: Well, just because Aunt Louisa likes
4: them,
0: I see no reason.
4: She likes tureens. She's been giving them for years. Wedding presents, anniversary presents.
0: Well, what about births?
4: Probably.
1: Handy to wash the baby in.
0: We have no baby, so we'll return it.
1: Yes, let's. Comes from Packier's. That means it must have cost an awful lot of money. Well, now, let's see. How about the fish knives?
0: You're running this, young lady.
1: Well, they're quite nice, and we both like fish, don't we?
4: You just went through that routine. I don't think I can take it again.
1: Those are shellfish. Hey, what's your hurry? Where are you going?
4: The dishes.
1: Honestly, I think we're more interesting than dirty dishes, don't you, David?
0: Oh, lots.
1: Mama, Will you come with me tomorrow to return the tureen?
4: I will not. What's in all those other boxes?
1: I can tell you, blindfolded. Butter plates, ashtrays.
0: Bonbon dishes, salt, cellar.
1: And don't forget the napkin ring.
4: With your names on them. Serves you right. You have to keep them.
1: Well, at least they don't have he and she engraved on them.
5: That's towels.
1: Oh, towels, napkin rings, same thing. What's the difference? Look, let's keep everything but the soup tureen.
0: Everything?
1: I think so.
0: When did you decide that, Claudia?
1: Just now. I'm sleepy.
0: So am I. Come on. We'll help with the dishes first.
1: You don't have to. I'll help.
4: I can get them done faster without you. But at least have the decency to take all that stuff off the sofa so I can go to bed.
1: I'll put them under the sofa.
0: Don't forget, Mother. She said she was a squirrel.
1: David!
0: What?
1: Do you like squirrels?
0: I love squirrels.
1: We are silly, aren't we?
0: Very.
1: Oh, it's so nice to be silly with people you love.
0: I'll tell you a secret.
1: Why?
0: You can't be silly if you're not in love.

In these changing times, here's one thing that hasn't changed. 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And the price is still 5 cents. 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

Every day, Monday through Friday, Claudia comes to you transcribed with the best wishes of your friendly neighbor who bottles Coca-Cola. 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
1: 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We are happy to present in the place of Conrad Nagel, who, as we told you last week, will be unable to be with us for these New York appearances, that celebrated actor-producer of stage and radio, the man who has won wide acclaim as director and star of the Mercury Theater on the air, Mr. Orson Welles.
2: 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Miss Hayes will be supported by Carlton Young and Morgan Farley in Stars in Their Courses, especially adapted for Silver Theater by Charles Tazewell. 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

0: the curtain fell on a rare treat. Romeo and Juliet, performed for one night by a roadshow troupe. Now in the dark and deserted auditorium, Reese Tennant, who played Romeo, calls to the stage doorman.
1: Say, Uncle Jim, where can I leave the suitcase while I go out and eat? I'll pick it up before train time.
2: Yeah, better not set it there on the stage with the trunks or the expressman will cart it off. Be safer out front in the lobby.
1: Okay, that's what I'll do. Hey, gee, it's dark in here. Where are the steps?
2: They lead down into the left aisle.
1: Oh, yeah, I see. Thank you. Oh, I didn't know there was anyone.
3: Oh.
1: I beg your pardon, but is there anything I can do? Are you ill?
3: Just let me alone, will you?
1: Oh, but you can't just sit down here like this. You're crying.
3: Well, what if I am?
1: Well, nothing. It's perfectly all right with me. I just happened to notice.
3: Well, don't notice. You've done enough already.
1: I've done enough. Well, what have I done?
3: It doesn't matter.
1: Oh, but it does. Please tell me.
3: Oh, no, I didn't mean what you think.
1: But you said I'd done something. What could I have done?
3: You played Romeo tonight.
1: Yes, I played Romeo tonight, but I thought they liked it.
3: That's just it. They did. They cheered you and shouted your name. You were good.
1: But why are you crying about that?
3: Because just as you stood on a stage tonight, I stood on one last night. Me, a beginner, a nobody, playing my first decent part with a third-rate small-town stock company. But I'd studied and worked and waited and prayed for it. For that much. That little much.
1: And what happened? Tell me.
3: Well, there weren't any cheers. There wasn't even any attention. They wished they hadn't come.
1: Oh, no.
3: Oh, yes. And suppose I know. I just suddenly couldn't handle myself or my voice or even the lines. My hands went cold and my head went hot. And by then I was so frightened I forgot what I was supposed to say. You wouldn't believe anyone could be so awful. And that it could hurt so much.
1: You think I don't know, but I do. Only it always seems worse to the person on the stage.
3: Not last night. Don't you suppose even I know when an audience loses interest? Anyway, the manager knew. Someone else played the part tonight.
1: What a rotten shame. I'm sorry.
3: Sorry because I lost the part? I could never have gone through with it again anyway. And now at least I know. Now I know for keeps that I don't belong in the theater. That's why I came home. I live here in Omansville.
1: But there's nothing so unique in what happened to you. You mustn't let one experience like that put you off the whole idea of acting.
3: You can have it. I give it all to you. The smell of backstage, the grease paint, the props, the curtain calls. From now on, I'm going to try to live my life, not pretend it.
1: Look, why don't we get out of here? I'd like to talk to you about this. Can't we walk somewhere, go somewhere?
3: No. I have to go home. It's just that I hate having to tell my father and mother what's happened. That's why I came to the play tonight, to put off having to face them.
1: Then put it off a little longer. Let's talk it over.
3: But
1: you're miserable. I'm lonesome. We ought to be good for each other. It's just for a little while.
3: Well, it's nice of you, and thanks, but I'll
1: look,
3: have
1: please
3: to...
1: Look, believe me. I am lonesome. I mean it. I want someone to talk to. And I have an idea someone to talk to, maybe just what you need, too. So come on, what do you say? Let's see what we can do for each other.
3: All right. Yes. Let's see.

0: So Mother and Father sent me down to Stanley Parker's stock company in Louisville. He takes on a certain number of apprentices every year, and I became one of them. I did everything around the theater. One week I'd be the offstage rain effect. The next I'd play one of those crisp parlor maids who never says anything at all.
1: Oh, well, I know. I specialized in menials during my first 2 years in the theater. Butlers, chauffeurs, waiters, elevator men, any character who wore a uniform and said nothing more than, yes, sir.
0: Why do you stop?
1: Well, I can be wrong, of course, but that sounded almost like a laugh.
0: I believe it was.
1: Oh, that's more like it.

0: Yeah, I wish you'd tell me one thing, though. Why are you so afraid to go home? Won't your parents understand?
1: Well, they'll find it hard to believe that I failed so miserably, I mean. You see, they thought I was doing so well.
0: That does make it harder.
1: And then the neighbors, they'll make sure I never forget it.
0: What will you do?
1: Oh, I'll take 10 deep breaths and settle back. Return to the fold of the Monday Bridge Club and the Omansville Literary Guild.
0: Well, you'll be busy at any rate.
1: Yes, uninspired, but busy.
0: Please don't look so sunk again.
1: How would you feel? It's the end of so much I've hoped for. It wasn't as if I was just stage struck. I honestly thought I could act. That I could play a queen and the audience would never notice that my castle was painted canvas. That I could get the feel of all kinds of characters and make the audience feel them too. Oh, well.
0: You want to know something? After nearly 7 years in the theater, I played my first lead tonight.
1: I don't believe it.
0: It's true. The regular Romeo left suddenly because he and the manager had salary trouble. And even if that is just luck, they didn't give the part to Paul Summers. You saw him play Friar Lawrence. He used to be on Broadway until he drank himself off it.
1: He couldn't have played Romeo better than you.
0: You really mean that?
1: Yes, of course. I thought it was a fine performance.
0: Thanks. That's what I needed to hear.
1: But you must have known.
0: I never know. And there's never been anyone to tell me.
1: But your friends.
0: In the last few years, I haven't been in one place long enough to make friends.
1: When do you leave here?
0: 2:40, only a couple of hours away.
1: Oh.
0: So that's my story. That's how I got...
1: Wait.
0: Huh?
1: I didn't notice where we were walking. Please, let's not go any further.
0: Well, what is it? What's the matter?
1: There. That house on the corner, the white one. It's mine. That's where I live. Well, I can't go in. I can't tell them. Not yet.
0: Well, don't do it. We'll turn around and go back.
1: It's what I've been dreading all day and all night. As soon as I walk in that door, as soon as I close it behind me, then I'm back. Back to stay.
0: Then don't go in. Not yet, anyway. Maybe before train time, we can think of something. Come on.
1: Oh.
0: Come on.
1: Oh.

0: It doesn't seem half as bad now, does it?
1: Just about half. Now that you've been nice enough to feed me, I think I can manage to behave like a grown-up.
0: I'm sure you will. Well, we haven't much time left. Where do you think we ought to go now?
1: Let's just sit somewhere. Right across the street there in the park.
0: Well, right you are.
1: Funny.
0: Well, what is?
1: Oh, the way things happen. This morning you didn't know about me. I didn't know about you.
0: Funny.
1: What?
0: I was just thinking that.
1: Wait a minute. Oh, do you see what I see? Huh? Look what we've practically walked into.
0: See it? How could anyone miss it? So help me, it's a fire engine.
1: Now, don't tell me someone just left it here and forgot all about it.
0: It's brand new, don't you think? I've never seen a redder, shinier, more businesslike looking one.
1: Oh, here's a tag on the front. Light a match.
0: You're right. There you are. Well, what does it say?
1: Almondsville Volunteer Fire Department.
0: What's it doing here in the park?
1: Oh, a new fire engine in Almondsville always calls for a big celebration. They're probably going to dedicate it tomorrow. You know something? I've always wanted to sit in the driver's seat of a red fire engine.
0: All right, young lady, you asked for it. Up you go.
1: Why, it's a whole new world up here. Why didn't you see the gadget?
0: Just think, if I weren't an actor, I might even be able to explain them to you.
1: Well, explain them anyway. It isn't as if I'd know the difference.
0: By golly, I would if I had time.
1: Oh, of course, the time.
0: Hey, look at that swell moon. Is he an old settler of Omansville?
1: Been here ever since I can remember.
0: He's lucky.
1: Why?
0: He'll be here tomorrow night. I won't. Will you miss me at all? Is it possible that you might?
1: Yes, quite possible.
0: I know I'll miss you. Desperately. This doesn't make sense, of course, but can you understand it?
1: I can feel it.
0: I'm glad.
1: I suppose we'll get over it. After
0: all, I won't. You know why?
1: I can guess.
0: I'm in love with you. It happened right there in the theater tonight after the show. The theater tonight after the show. The theater tonight after the show. The theater tonight after the show. The theater tonight after the show. It's only you didn't hear them. It's only you didn't hear them. It's only you.
1: Perhaps I did.
0: Know my name. Or I yours.
1: Is that important? I'm Jill. I'm Jill. I'm Jill. But Fenwick.
0: I'm Reese. Reese Tennant. And I love you, Jill. What can we do about it? What can we do about it? What can we...
1: Do you know, it's about time.
0: Good Lord!
1: Reese!
0: You had your foot on that button.
1: Do you think anybody heard it?
0: I heard it. I'll bet all the volunteers in town are pulling on their boots already.
1: They won't blame us.
0: One are pulling on their boots already.
1: They won't blame us.
0: One are pulling on their boots already.
1: They won't blame us.
0: Yeah. Come on. Here's where we start running. Come on. Jill, what a finale for a love scene.
1: I always do that when I'm kissed.
0: Why does everything have to happen to me?
1: I'm running out of breath.
0: Yeah.
1: Here, we can hide behind this tree.
0: Yeah. Yeah. Oh, boy. Look, Jill. I haven't any right to ask you. It's unfair, it's unkind, and for your own good, you must say no, but I've got to say it anyway. Jill. Jill, will you marry me?
1: It's crazy, it's mad. It's no way to do things, but... Yes.
0: No, you mustn't say that.
1: But I want to.
0: You're throwing yourself away.
1: I don't think so.
0: Oh, Jill, I'll be so good to you.
1: I know that.
0: I'll have to be, because you'll have no one else. Do you realize your family will probably disown you?
1: Not when they know you.
0: I hope you're right. I hope you'll be proud of me.
1: Of course I will.
0: The first few years won't be pleasant.
1: We'll make them pleasant.
0: Bad trains, bad food, bad hotels.
1: We'll laugh at them when we look back.
0: Wait, did you hear? It's almost train time. This is your last chance to back out.
1: Oh, dear.
0: You mean you've changed your mind?
1: Certainly not. But I did so want to ring that fire siren again.

0: 6. $3 a day, American plan.
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1: No, Reese, of course I'm not tired.
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3: The house is sold out, Jill.
0: Reese, Payne.
2: Audrey.
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2: The theater.

0: So we come to the end of Act One of Stars in Their Courses, starring Helen Hayes. In just a few seconds, we'll continue with Act Two. First, here's a man with a message. Ralph Edwards.
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0: Curtain is about to rise on the second act of Stars in Their Courses, starring Helen Hayes. Several months have passed since the marriage of Jill and Reese Tennant. Months of tireless trooping with Jill on the sidelines, watching Reese play Romeo. Now a performance is going on, and Paul Summers seeks out Jill in Reese's dressing room.
2: Mrs. Reese Tennant, I believe.
3: Paul.
2: Wife of the great Romeo.
3: They'll hear you out on the stage. Keep quiet or close the door.
2: I'll close it.
3: Paul, you've been drinking again.
2: Well, why not? They expect it of me. Ask anybody in show business, and they'll say, Paul Summers is just a slouch.
3: And I suppose you're proud when they say it.
2: Sure. What difference does it make?
3: A lot of difference. You're a good actor.
2: I was almost a great one. At least, the New York critics thought so. Remind me to show you my notices the next time I go to the bottom of my trunk.
3: But no one will trust you. You're not dependable.
2: I could stop drinking like that if I wanted to.
3: Well, why don't you? Then you'd be playing real parts instead of bits.
2: Say, Jill, do you think Bergson would let me do Romeo?
3: Well, I don't know, Paul.
2: You don't believe I could play it as well as Reese? Very well, then. Guess I'll have to show you. Now, you and I are going to do a scene.
3: Oh, Paul, really?
2: This chair's the balcony. That electric light globe's the moon. Come on. Get up in the chair.
3: Paul, for heaven's sake, won't you please...
2: Oh, come on, Jill, come on.
3: Well, all right.
2: That's swell. Now, here we go. She speaks. Oh, speak again, bright angel. For thou art as glorious as this night, being o'er my head. Well, go on, Jill. That's your cue.
3: Oh, Romeo, Romeo, wherefore art thou, Romeo?
2: No, really, read it. Don't just say...
3: All right. Oh, Romeo, Romeo.
2: That's it.
3: Wherefore art thou, Romeo?
2: Shall I hear more, or shall I speak at this?
3: Oh, be some other name. What's in a name? That which we call a rose by any other name would smell as sweet. So Romeo would, were he not Romeo called?
2: Call me but love, and I'll be new baptized. Henceforth I never will be Romeo.
3: What man are you, that thus be screamed by night, so stumblest on my counsel?
2: By a name, I know not how to tell thee who I am. My name, dear saint, is hateful to myself, because it is an enemy to thee. Had I it written, I would tear the word.
3: My ears have not yet drunk 100 words of that tongue's utterance, yet I know the sound. Art thou not Romeo and a Montague? What are you laughing at?
2: Oh, I knew it, I knew it. You're really an actress.
3: Don't be ridiculous, Paul.
2: Reese was nothing till you came along. He's still not much. But you've made him into the semblance of an actor.
3: That's not true. Reese is...
2: I know the hours and the days and the weeks you've worked with him. How you've gone over every line, every word, every phrase. Reese is getting the applause for your performance.
3: I've helped him, yes. But as an actor, Reese can stand on his own feet.
2: Can he? Did he ever carry you along as I did just now?
3: Yes.
2: I know he didn't, and you know it, too. It's in your eyes and in your voice. For the first time you doubt him. For the first time you see him for what he is. A very bad actor. Someone had to prove it to you.
3: What right have you to prove anything? Yes, you have the advantage of years and experience, but Reese is young. He has to play opposite Lucille Leslie. What kind of support is that? You know Lucille's too old for Juliet. She could be his mother.
4: Why, I...
3: Oh, I shouldn't say things like that. Lucille's my friend and a grand trooper, but...
2: Oh, it's all wrong. I grant you that, but even so, I still say...
3: You think I'm so in love with Reese, I can't see he isn't perfect. That's why I've worked with him. His career is my job. His success is the most important thing in my life.
2: And you're wasting your life, Jill. He hasn't got it in him. I'm sure of it.
3: And I'm just as sure he has. Now, will you please get out?
4: Jill. Jill, you hear that? They sat there like sticks all through the show, but I finally got them, didn't I?
3: Yes. Yes, you did, Reese.
2: You think this bunch is tough? Just wait till you hit the one after Easter week.
4: Now, what do you mean?
2: Hasn't Bergson told you the news? Going to try the big time.
4: Really?
3: Where, Paul?
2: He's almost set on Boston.
3: Boston?
4: Say, that's great.
3: Oh, no, he can't. Not yet, I mean.
2: What's the matter, Jill? Afraid we aren't good enough?
3: No.
2: Well, it'll be Reese's big chance to show what he can really do, won't it?
4: Well, sure it will. That's what we've been waiting for, Jill. They'll have real critics out front. Why, Lord only knows what may come of it.
2: Yes, that's right, Reese. Well, I guess I better be making my change. Best of luck, Reese.
4: Thanks.
2: I think you'll need it.
4: What do you suppose he meant by that, Jill?
3: Nothing. Nothing at all, darling. He's been drinking.

0: chiller.
1: They have really turned out for us in Boston. Bertrand says the house is nearly sold out.
2: Turn around. Let's see how the new cat fits.
1: Yeah, yeah. Is it okay?
2: Perfect.
1: Oh, that's something. You know,
2: You mustn't be nervous, darling.
1: Oh, you're a fine one to talk. You're worse than I am.
2: Well, hold still till I brush your jacket.
1: Yeah, all right. Oh, gosh, I hope they like it.
2: Boston's no different than any other town.
1: But it means so much to us, Jill. I keep wondering what the critics will say.
2: Why, they'll say, Rhys Tennant didn't play Romeo. Rhys Tennant was Romeo.
1: Oh, silly. Well, the reviews better be good. If they aren't, we'll have to go back to the sticks.
2: Suppose we do. We'll get along. And the next time we come to Boston...
1: There won't be a next time, Jill. If I don't get over now, I'm finished.
3: 15 minutes.
2: There's the quarter hour call.
1: I won't be long now.
2: Want me to cue you again?
1: Oh, good Lord, what's that?
4: Everybody in the company's here. I'll give it to you straight. This looks like the finish. Lucky Bergson, that's me. Sure, for 20 years I worked to get a stake to put on a real show. The time comes and what happens? Lucille Leslie, after trooping all over the country, comes to Boston and has a heart attack 10 minutes before curtain time. So Juliet goes to the hospital, Bergson goes broke, and the rest of the company goes on relief, maybe. Well, I'm sorry, boys and girls. Somebody go out and tell the audience there ain't going to be a show and get the money back at the box office.
1: Jill. Jill, you could do it.
2: Do what, Reese?
1: If you wanted to, you could play Julius.
2: Oh, no, I couldn't, Reese. You remember what happened. Oh, I couldn't get away with it.
1: Bergson.
4: Yeah?
1: Jill can play Julie. She knows every line. Night after night, she stands in the wings. She knows all the business.
4: Say, maybe you're right.
2: No, don't listen to him, Mr. Bergson. I wouldn't be good, I tell you.
1: But, Jill, it's entirely different this time. You know the play so well, and you'll be on the stage with me. I can carry it. I've been doing it for months.
4: Sure, that's right, Jill. And Lucille's costumes will fit fine.
2: But I don't want to act. No, I won't do it.
5: Don't you want to give Reese his chance and keep the company together?
2: Of course, Paul. Only
4: you must do it. If you don't, it's curtains in. Look, Jill, Abel Green from Variety came up here just to catch Reese.
2: Oh, what? Well,
4: get Lucille's makeup.
5: You don't need a wig, Jill.
1: And don't use too much rouge, darling.
4: Yeah, there's a lot of amber in the foots.
2: But the audience. Suppose they don't believe I'm Juliet.
1: Don't worry about a thing, darling. I won't have you hurt. I love you too much.
2: And I won't be hurt, Reese. You know something? I'm not really frightened. I would be if it was for myself, but it isn't. It's for you. And I can do anything for you.
1: Jill, you're the grandest.
2: And you mustn't be afraid for me, Reese. Just imagine I'm really Juliet, in love with you. That won't be difficult, because I am, you know.
4: You two, going on like that at a time like this. George,
6: yeah.
4: Get out there in front of the curtain and give him a talk. Tell him Lucille has been taken ill and Rhys Tennant's wife is stepping into the part of the last moment without a rehearsal. Play that up big. Even those stuffed shirts must have a heart.
6: Yes, sir.
4: And, everybody clear out now. You too, Reese. Get a girl a chance to get ready. Come on. Get out of the doorway. God bless you, Jill. Just take it easy and I'll be praying for you.
2: All right, Mr. Bergson.
1: Good luck, Jill.
2: Thanks, darling.
1: Don't worry. We'll knock them dead.
4: Come on. Get this hall cleared. First, knock people out on stage. Reese, you and Paul run over that business in the last scene.
6: All right, Bergson.
7: Hey, Paul.
5: Right with you, Reese. Well, Jill, so fate has made you a Juliet at last.
2: Not fate. You and Reese and Bergson and even somebody named Green on Variety. I have to get dressed, Paul. Can't you wait on?
5: You're foolish to let yourself into this, Jill.
2: Why do you say that? You're one of the ones who kept on at me until...
5: Listen to me, Jill. When the last curtain falls, one of two things will have happened. If you've played the part badly, haven't given Rhys the proper support, you'll have lost his opportunity. You'll have to go back to one-night stands. He'll grow to hate you for that, Jill.
2: Oh, no, he won't. I'll have done my best. He'll know that.
5: Or if you play it as well as I believe you can... The audience will never know Reese was on the stage. You'll go on from tonight, Jill. He'll slip back or stand still. He'll hate you for that, too.
2: Haven't you done enough already? For weeks you've been tormenting me, trying to discourage Reese, telling us Boston was bound to be a grand and glorious flop. Well, you've been wasting your time, and right now you're wasting mine. I've heard all I want to out of you. Now, won't you please get out?
5: All right. Have it your way.
2: No. Dear God, don't let Paul be right. This is Reese's night. Help him. Make him great. And please, please help me too. Make me a Juliet. You'll keep on loving.

0: This is Orson Welles, ladies and gentlemen. You've just heard the close of the first part of Stars in Their Courses. Before we tell you about next week's episode, here is a man to offer a helpful suggestion for your dinner table. Ralph Edwards.
1: Any woman is a more charming and gracious hostess when she knows that her dinner table is sparkling with beautiful silverware. 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And now Orson Welles has a word for you.
0: Next week at this same time, Helen Hayes as Jill Tennant, Carlton Young as Reese, and Morgan Farley as Paul Summers in the exciting finale of Stars in Their Courses. There'll be music by Mark Warno and his orchestra, of course, and I'll be here to welcome you.
1: Meanwhile, if you want solid silver, you want International Sterling. 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Helen Hayes is currently playing a return engagement of Victoria Regina in New York. Orson Welles is heard later this evening over this same network in his weekly broadcast of the Mercury Theater on the air. Ralph Edwards speaking. 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

0: Another scotch, Joe. Joe.
1: Oh, get excited, Connie.
0: Oh, you treat me as though I was a...
1: What?
0: I can pay for it.
1: Let's see your money.
0: I get ready to leave. I'll pay my bill.
1: Sorry, Connie. The boss said no more credit.
0: You treat me as if I was just nobody or something.
1: Sorry, Connie.
0: Joe.
1: Yes?
0: Please.
1: You owe me nearly $9, Connie. The boss said to cut you off. Now run along, eh? Like a good kid.
2: Bartender.
1: Yes, sir.
2: Would you take the lady's bill out of this and bring us 2 scotches?
1: Why, yes, sir.
0: Just who do you think you are?
2: I'd like to buy you a drink, so.
0: No, don't get any funny ideas.
2: I won't. What was it, honey? Man trouble?
0: What?
2: Or was the booze too much for you?
0: What are you talking about?
2: You?
0: Or can it?
2: Okay.
1: Here you are, sir. 2 scotches. And your change.
2: Here. And thanks.
1: Thank you, sir.
0: You wanted to drop dead? He hasn't had a buck tip in years.
2: Well, here's to life.
0: Cheers.
2: Good?
0: Yeah.
2: What happened, honey?
0: Don't call me honey.
2: Were you sick? There was talk about some sort of nervous trouble.
0: Look, sonny boy, why don't you push off?
2: Can we have 2 more here, bartender?
0: Say, what do you think I am?
2: I don't know what you are, but I know what you were.
0: Yeah?
2: I was 22 when you played the Easter Lily. I saw it 7 times.
0: Yeah.
2: You were so unbelievably lovely.
0: Take a good look and beat it.
2: There's still a little of it left. Around the mouth, the eyes.
0: Look, Sonny, will you lay off?
2: The fabulous, beautiful, wonderful Constance Blake. The greatest musical comedy star Broadway ever had.
1: Two scotches, sir. This guy bothering you, Connie?
0: Yeah. He's harmless. It's okay, Jim.
1: Okay. Just call me if you want anything, Connie.
2: See that Joe remembers, too.
0: I guess so.
2: Well, here's to Constance Blake.
0: Thanks.
2: Still married to Paul Blake?
0: No. Nope.
2: He's making a fortune in Hollywood. Doesn't he send you anything? No alimony?
0: $100 a month.
2: Generous, isn't he?
0: That's enough.
2: He always was a stinker.
0: He just never grew up. He never got over being so handsome. He was always my leading man first and my husband second. He was in love with fame. And if he loved fame, what is this, anyway?
2: Bartender, 2 more, please.
0: Why don't you leave me alone?
2: Why don't you relax? Honestly, I'm not after... I mean, it's only because I recognize you. Because I used to cut your pictures out. You know, I still have one.
0: I'll bet.
2: Yeah, I got you out of a scale.
0: A what?
2: Sure, I got it here in my wallet. It's here somewhere. My weight and a picture of Constance Blake all for a penny. Now, here it is. With your singleness of purpose, you should go far. 168 pounds. And you, on the other side.
0: Let me look.
2: It's faded a bit, but it's a long time since I weighed 168. Those are feathers or something.
0: Egrets. That was the sunshine's bright. The girls were dressed as sunbeams and stars. And I wore a white chiffon dress all over rhinestone. Fluttered every time I moved. Just at the end, the lights went down. All the little sunbeams scampered away. Stars came out, and I sang that song. It was a lovely, lovely song.

0: honey.
1: Oh, come in, Goldie. Come out, Goldie. Shut the door.
2: Oh, Connie, you're sensational. I tell you, it'll run forever.
1: Oh, I hope so.
2: I applaud you a swell.
3: Thanks, Goldie.
2: They loved you both. It's wonderful, wonderful. Everything's wonderful. Well, I'll let you folks get dressed. I just wanted to make sure you're coming to the party.
3: We're awfully tired, Goldie.
2: Oh, now, listen, just for a little while. Old man Locke and his wife are counting on you. After all, they did back half the show. Well, you needn't stay late, but gee, you gotta turn up. Mrs. Locke wants to cut off her arm and give it to you, Paul.
3: She does, hmm?
1: We'll come for a little while, Goldie.
2: Sure. And Connie, wear that gray dress with the stuff all over it, will you? Connie, will you?
1: Oh, what?
2: Wear that dress.
1: What dress?
2: The gray one with the silver all over it.
1: Isn't it a bit gaudy?
2: Nah, when you're the star, you gotta look like it. And I promise you, you can leave early.

0: Oh, I thought we'd never get home.
1: I rather enjoyed myself.
2: Oh? Am I being temperamental?
1: Oh, you're the star, so why not?
0: Paul, you're cross about something.
1: No, no, it's nothing.
0: Well, what is it?
1: Forget it.
0: Well, what did I do? What did I say?
1: That's the point. You didn't say anything.
0: What do you mean?
1: High-hatting the backer's wife is a little silly, isn't it?
0: High-hatting her? What do you mean?
1: When we were leaving, standing at the door.
0: High-hat her?
1: When she said goodnight and about how beautiful you looked in that dress.
0: Honestly, Paul, I didn't even see her.
1: See her? She was right beside you. You just flounced out without even saying goodnight.
0: Honestly, Paul, I was so tired by the time we got standing at the door saying goodnight that I almost keeled over.
1: Connie, what's the matter? You sure you're feeling all right?

0: as I look back, I guess that was the first time it happened. I didn't think anything of it. 2 weeks later, I was walking along Fifth Avenue and suddenly it all vanished. Traffic, people, everything. Like being dropped into an empty room.
1: You mean like fainting?
0: Oh, what's the use of talking about something that's over?
1: I won't interrupt again. Honestly, I won't.
0: Well, I started to misunderstand people, like the brooch.
1: Hmm?
0: I took a brooch into a jewelry store to have it repaired. 2 weeks later, I went back for it. It wasn't worth much, but it belonged to my grandmother.
2: Yes, Mrs. Blake, the brooch is finished. We reset the two big stones and put on a new clasp.
3: Oh, thank you so much. Will you put that on my account?
2: Certainly, Mrs. Blake.
3: And by the way, how much is it?
2: $90.
3: $90?
2: Well, isn't that... Wasn't there an estimate
3: that's
2: that...
3: ridiculous. $90 for a brooch that...
2: Well, I was sure we told you when you brought the brooch in that... However, if you feel that...
3: Did you tell me it would be $90?
2: Well, yes, Mrs. Blake, I'm sure I did.
3: Well, then it must have been my mistake. It's quite all right. It was probably my fault.
4: But how could you possibly mistake 19 for 90? You just don't listen, Connie. People are always playing you for a sucker. It's your money, but what's the matter with you lately? You want to shake the cobwebs out of that pretty golden head of yours and pay attention to what people say.
3: But I do, Paul. Honestly, I do.
4: Honey, are you sure there's nothing wrong with you?
0: And then, one night in the show, I missed a cue. Everything suddenly got all confused. I nearly ruined the last act finale.
4: Well, that was a dandy, that was.
3: I'm sorry, Paul. Everything just seemed to go black. I'm terribly sorry.
4: Sorry? You stood there like a great stupid cow and left me down center with Hart and Brett. How did you think I was going to get off, fall through the stage?
3: Well, it all happened so quickly. I just didn't notice.
4: Notice? What do you think about when you're on stage anyway? Dinner? What you're going to do tomorrow?
3: Please, Paul.
4: You stank. Of all the lousy performances I ever saw. Just because this show's had a long run, there's no reason to stand
3: Paul,
4: up.
3: Stop, please.
4: Any kid in the chorus could have done it better than that.
3: I couldn't help it. It was an accident. I didn't
4: mean to
3: do
4: anything. Oh, for heaven's sake, stop blubbering. If there's anything gives me a pain, it's you with the weeps. I'm going out for a drink.
3: Please, Paul, don't. Don't go out.
4: I'll see you at home. Don't wait up for me either. I'll be late.

0: I can't eat any more lunch, Goldie. I'm too upset. Paul and I never quarreled like that before.
1: The way that guy can cut you up, it's a big, phony hunk of muscles and profile.
0: Goldie, don't talk that way.
1: Okay. So he's Lincoln and Golden Boy rolled into one.
0: Well, he was right. I ruined the whole last act.
1: So you made a mistake. So who'd notice except our hero?
0: Goldie.
1: All right. I think he's a genius.
0: Goldie, I know that you and Paul disagree about things sometimes, but you don't honestly think that...
1: I think that he gives you a raw deal.
0: You don't mean other women?
1: Who knows?
0: Goldie.
1: Why not?
0: You mean he's in love with somebody else?
1: I know he is.
0: Who?
1: Himself.
0: Oh, Goldie.
1: First he loves himself, then maybe you. And believe me, baby, the only reason you got second place is because you're famous. You're making dough.
0: You think that if I wasn't a star, that...
1: Baby, I think he'd leave you flat.
0: I don't think you're being fair to him, Goldie. He's not like that. If anything happened that I wasn't a star.
1: What's the matter with you, honey? What do you mean, if anything happened? Nothing's gonna happen. Sunshine will run another 2 years.
0: Goldie, I...
1: What is it, baby?
0: Goldie, there's something that... I don't know how to say it.
1: Honey, baby, what is it? You're shaking. Something's the matter.
0: Yes.
1: Well, you can tell Goldie, baby. Oh, Connie, don't let Paul upset you like this.
0: It isn't that, Goldie. There's something the matter with me.
1: What do you mean, baby?
0: I'm not well. I have spells.
1: Spells? What are you trying to say, Connie?
0: Sort of blank spots. My ears buzz. I'll be in the middle of a conversation, and suddenly I realize that I've been somewhere else. I think I'm going... I don't know, Goldie, but I'm afraid. I think maybe...
1: Connie Blake, you silly little fool. Are you trying to tell me that you think there's something the matter with your mind?
0: I don't know.
1: Oh, Connie, snap out of it. People like you don't go crazy. They go to a doctor.
0: I'm scared, Goldie.

0: Well, Doctor?
1: We're not quite through yet, Mrs. Blake.
0: Well, there is something, isn't there? It is my mind, isn't it? I am crazy.
1: Oh, now, Mrs. Blake. Whatever gave you that idea?
0: Well, all those questions, you're just trying to keep it from me.
1: Nonsense. Sit down here. There's one more test I want to try.
0: Dr. Bradley, I'm not a child. I'd rather know the truth.
1: Now, don't get excited, Mrs. Blake. I want you to listen to these notes. As long as you can hear them, say yes. Will you?
0: Certainly.
1: Good.
0: Yes. Yes. Yes. Yes. Yes.
1: All right, that's all, Mrs. Blake.
0: Did it stop?
1: Yes.
0: Oh, Doctor, what is it? What is wrong with me?
1: Mrs. Blake, there's no need for alarm. There's absolutely nothing the matter with your mind. You don't seem to want to believe that, but it's true. Your trouble is something quite different.
0: Something different?
1: To put it bluntly, you're losing your hearing.
0: What?
1: You have catarrhal deafness.
0: Deafness?
1: Yes.
0: Deafness? Is that all? You mean all these months when I've been imagining all sorts of things that... Oh, Dr. Bradley, it's ridiculous. I've been so childish about it.
1: I'm glad you're relieved. I think perhaps you'd better investigate a hearing aid.
0: What?
1: A hearing aid.
0: Why?
1: Well, dear lady, I think it's obvious.
0: You mean it'll get worse?
1: I'm afraid so.
0: You mean I'll be deaf? Stone deaf?
1: Well, no, not that bad, but you'll need a hearing aid.
0: A hearing aid? My dear Dr. Bradley, you'll have to do better than that. I'm looking for a cure, not a makeshift. Can you possibly imagine me on the stage with a few strings of marabou and a square of chiffon and all hung over with batteries and microphones and things?
1: Unfortunately, Mrs. Blake, there's not much else that can be done.
0: Oh, don't be silly.
1: Really, Mrs. Blake.
0: A hearing aid is ridiculous. Why, my whole career... Oh,
1: what is it, Mrs. Blake?
0: I don't want anybody to know about this, Dr. Bradley. I particularly want to keep it from Mr. Goldman, my producer. And Paul, my husband, is... Well, I don't want anybody to know. Not anybody.
1: Well, that's taken for granted, Mrs. Blake.
0: Send the bill to me at the theater, will you, and mark it personal?
1: Certainly.
0: If anybody knew that I was going deaf, well, it would be
1: rather... I quite understand, Mrs. Blake.